0: distrust you, but I will see that justice is done. I go now.
1: Kublai Khan, accompanied by a troop of soldiers, made his way to the dungeon. The Great Khan was led along to the dungeon where Marco Polo and his companions were imprisoned. A soldier unlocked the door, and the Khan entered.

0: almost snowballed Khan. You have come here to speak with us. It seems that your quarters are not comfortable, Master Niccolo.
1: Indeed, they are most uncomfortable. Is this the way you repay us for all we have done for you, most noble Kublai Khan? Last night I strove to sleep upon a stone floor. Look at the small dungeon. There are four of us locked in here.
0: It is indeed a small and comfortless dungeon, but mayhap you deserve to be here.
2: We have been loyal and faithful to you, and you repay us by placing us in this dungeon.
1: Peace, Nathiel. Mayhap the Khan had good reasons for placing us here.
0: Why does not Marco Polo speak? Why does he eye me with contempt?
3: Many times have I risked my life for you, great Khan. You have given me honor. You have appointed me governor of one of your provinces. But because one man lies to you, you turn against me.
0: Oh, which man has lied to me?
3: Akhmath has lied to you. And Akhmath is a scoundrel. Beware of Akhmath. He is plotting against you.
0: The very words which Akhmath told me you would use. He is indeed a great magician.
3: Hear me, great Khan. I demand to know why I have been placed in this dungeon.
0: Because I have been told that you plot against me. You are jealous of the power which I have given to Akhmath. I like not plotters. Why did you invent the story about the man whom you heard outside the camp?
3: I did not invent that story. I swear by my own God that it is true. But I crave one favor, Kublai Khan. Let me prove this story for you.
0: Oh, and how can you prove it?
3: I think the men who were plotting outside the camp were Akhmath and your nephew, Van Chu.
0: Van Chu?
3: I could not swear to it, but if they plotted once, they will plot again. I ask that you give me my freedom. Give me 3 days, and I will bring either one or both of the plotters before you as my prisoners. Then you will know the truth.
0: You ask me to allow you to escape?
3: I ask you to let me go from here with my servant Benno. My uncle and my father will remain as hostages. While they are your prisoners, you may be sure I will return. Most great and noble Khan.
1: I am willing to stay here, so that my son may have a chance to prove his words, great Kublai Khan.
2: I will also stay, but I would ask for a little more comfort.
4: I will go where Marco Polo leads.
0: Well, it is true that you have done me much service in the past, and I owe it to you to allow you to attempt to prove those who are against me. Now, Marco, you may go from here with your servant Benno, and if you do not return here within 3 days, then Matteo Polo and Niccolo Polo shall die.
1: And if Marco returns and brings you proof that those you trust are plotting against you?
0: Then he will be well rewarded. But I will hear nothing against Akhmath.
1: And if my son can prove that Akhmath is plotting to seize your throne, what then, most noble Khan?
0: His proof will have to be very strong.
3: Very well. I will return in 3 days. I take leave now of my father and my uncle.
1: May God go with you, and may you return safely.
2: Remember, our lives are at stake.
3: I will remember, and I will return. Come, Benno.
5: Marco Polo and Benno hastily left the dungeon, and then, with some of the paper money which he possessed, Marco Polo purchased 2 native robes. He donned one and Benno the other. Then, drawing the cowls over their faces, they made their way out of the city gates and waited near the gates until darkness fell. The call of the muezzin rang out as the sun set, and the faithful gathered for prayer. The gates of the city were closed, and Marco Polo and Benno remained outside.

0: Oh, what is to happen now, Master Marco? What do you expect to do? I was on the point of escaping from this foul country when I was captured.
1: I expect someone to leave the city secretly. That someone will probably be Akmat, who will go to speak with his fellow plotter. We will remain behind this boulder in hiding.
0: But no one can leave the city unless the gates are open.
1: Look you at the wall on the right side of the gate. Do you not see a little door?
0: I see.
1: Mayhap someone will come through that door. We have to take a prisoner before the Khan, and we have 3 days to do it.
0: Oh, our task is hopeless.
1: Our task is not hopeless. The Khan is under the domination of Akmat. He thinks that Akmat can do no wrong, but he will have to learn the truth.
2: Quiet, look. That little door is open.
3: Oh, one comes forth.
2: Who is it?
3: Someone clad in native garb, with the hood over his face.
1: We must follow that man.
3: He is going away to the south.
1: We can follow him. Come quickly, Benno. We must keep a fair distance behind him.
3: Who is that man?
1: I know not, but I suspect it may be Akmat.
3: Oh, he walks rapidly.
1: We must not lose him. Let us draw closer to him.
3: Look, he has stopped. There, beside that tall tree.
1: We must keep closer. Keep near me, Benno.
3: Another man approaches. I can see his white robe.
1: The two plotters are to meet again. Come. We will move a little closer.
3: Oh, Master Marco, I am afraid. Suppose they should discover us?
1: They must not discover us until we have proof. Now, Benno. Can you run?
3: Run? I feel inclined to run now.
1: Wait a minute. Wait till I tell you to run. Look. See them?
3: Yes.
1: Very soon we may have to run fast. Now, keep down. Crawl on your hands and knees.
3: On my hands and knees?
1: Follow me, quick.
3: But where do you lead me?
1: I lead you close enough to hear what these plotters have to say. Our lives depend on what we hear.

0: 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Aftershave. With After Effects.
1: I hope you're not hungry, dear Henry, dear Henry. I've just burnt the roast and I've ruined the sponge.
2: Well, that's a nice thing, isn't it? After I've been working...
1: Henry, I've got me secret supply.
2: You don't mean...
1: Polo mints.
2: Yum, yum.
3: I've been gardening in white gloves. Just to prove that dirt can't hide from new Tide. 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I'm going to hide these filthy gloves in the pockets of these cords. Too tough a test for a low-priced powder, not for new Tide. Now for those hidden gloves. How's that for cleanness? Proof that dirt just can't hide from intensified Tide. Try it.
4: Once upon a time there was an engineer. Choo-choo Charlie was his name, we hear. He had an engine and he sure had fun. He used good and plenty candy to make his train run.
5: Charlie says, love my good and plenty. Charlie says, really rings the bell. Charlie says, love my good and plenty. Don't know any other candy that I love so well.
3: I've been gardening in white gloves. 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Too tough a test for a low-priced powder, not for new Tide. Now for those hidden gloves. How's that for cleanness? Proof that dirt just can't hide from intensified Tide. Try it.
2: I'm crunching my polo, dear Liza, dear Liza. 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

0: 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But first tell me this, all you wide-awake flight patrol members. How's the weather in your part of the country? I know you're watching the weather very closely, as every young future flyer should. Because, as we said last time, that's what every good airplane pilot does. He watches the weather every day, studies the weather reports, listens to the weather forecasts on the radio, so he'll always be ready for the weather ahead. Now, the month of March is just about half over, and spring will soon be here. The weather will be changing mighty fast now, and it's mighty important for cars as well as for airplanes to be prepared for the changing weather. It's been a long, hard winter for your family car. There are probably a lot of things that ought to be checked over, especially the lubrication. The motor oil probably needs changing. The gear lubricants ought to be checked. The battery should be tested. And lots of other things a person is apt to let go too long during cold weather. So listen, fellas and girls, as wide-awake young members of Captain Midnight's 1940 Flight Patrol, why don't you make yourself the family weather observer? And when you see the weather getting warmer and signs of spring here and there, just remember to remind Dad to stop at your Skelly service station for a spring checkup of the family car. Your Skelly man knows just the right weight of Skelly Tagoline or Uniflow motor oil you should have right now for your weather. He'll see that your car has the gears properly lubricated. Put plenty of pure distilled water in the battery and take care of all the other things that ought to be checked over on your car. But your Skelly man can't do anything for you unless you stop in and see him. So it's up to you to have Dad or Mother stop at your Skelly service station as soon as you see it's time to make the family car weather right for spring. Remember, when the weatherman says the word, it's time to see the Skelly man. And now to Captain Midnight. An intensely exciting event is about to happen. Captain Midnight, Steve and Patsy Donovan are flying at 10,000 feet over Ridgeville Airport at 12 o'clock at night. Captain Midnight has just called Ivan Shark by radio, and the criminal has answered, demanding that Captain Midnight give his word of honor to leave Ivan Shark alone. But Captain Midnight tells Shark he'll not talk to him until he hears Chuck's voice. The criminal then orders Chuck to step up and say a few words to Captain Midnight. Listen as Captain Midnight says into the microphone.
1: I don't hear Chuck's voice yet, Ivan Shark. Go ahead.
2: Here he is, Captain Midnight. Go ahead, Ramsey.
3: Ready, Patsy. Catch every word he says now.
4: Hello, Captain Midnight and everybody. It sure seems a long time since I have seen you and the old home in Black Gulch. I am feeling fine. This is on my word of honor. Do as Ivan Shark asks, flying to any point he says as swiftly as an arrow. Ivan Shark is a snake. A cobra, but I guess you'll have...
2: That's enough, Ramsey. Remember what I said I would do if you do not obey me.
4: Just as you say, Ivan Shark.
2: Now then, Captain Midnight, you have heard Ramsey's voice. Are you satisfied? Go ahead.
1: Yes, for the moment I am. But I must have time to think over your proposition. Go ahead.
2: Come now, Captain Midnight. You are stalling for only one reason. I will give you just 24 hours. Until 12 o'clock this next night. Then I will call you for your answer. Needless to say, if your answer is no, you will never see Chuck Ramsey and Frank Crane again. Go ahead.
1: I understand, Shark. I will speak to you in 24 hours. Go ahead.
2: Very good, Captain Midnight. Ivan Shark, signing off.
3: All right, quick, Steve. Throttle that engine and head for the ground.
5: Right you are.
6: I got every word Chuck said, Captain Midnight.
3: Now, that's splendid, Patsy. I think I could repeat every word of it myself.
5: And me, too.
6: Gosh, Captain Midnight, it sure didn't sound as though Chuck was sending a secret message. He didn't take very long.
3: But that's where you're wrong, Patsy. I'm convinced there's a secret message included in what Chuck said. We'll analyze it as soon as we get on the ground.
5: Well, the thing I'm worried about is that we only have 24 hours to do something. Why, even if Chuck did get a secret message through to us, what can we do in 24 hours?
6: We can fly a long distance in 24 hours, Steve. Especially in this new Spartan of Captain Midnight.
3: You bet we can, Patsy. But as far as I'm concerned, we're going to stay right here.
6: Stay right here? But Jiminy Cricket's Captain Midnight. Well, maybe then it'll be too late to help Chuck.
3: No, it won't, Patsy. Ivan Shark is clever, but he's slipping up a little. Now, after I talk to him tomorrow night, he's going to give me some more time. And if I can get enough time out of him, we'll have a good chance of rescuing Chuck and Frank Crane before the time limit's up. Say, Steve, is there a broadcasting station in Ridgeville?
5: Oh, sure there is. The local newspaper owns one.
3: Good. I want to get a hold of a good radio actor or an announcer.
6: The Palouse? What in the world do you want with them?
3: After breakfast in the morning, we're going to spend a lot of time listening to voices. I want to find out who can duplicate my voice.
6: Jiminy Cricket.
5: I begin to get the idea. You're going to have someone else talk to Ivan Shark in your place.
3: You guessed it, Steve. And if we can find someone who can duplicate my voice, I want you to arrange with Southwest Airlines for a pilot and plane to take this chap up. Their ships are equipped with radio transmitters as good or better than this one.
5: Oh, that'll be a cinch. Gee, if we can only find someone who sounds like you, but
3: I'll explain the whole thing to you both later. Right now, let's land this ship and get to a room where we can study Chuck's message and receive the telegram from the listening post.
5: Right.
3: Field's all clear below, Steve. All right, stick our nose down and let's get on the ground.
5: Okay, Captain.
7: Here we go.
3: Door, Steve. We'll get to work.
5: All right, you are.
3: Now then, I've been puzzling over Chuck's message, and I noticed at the end he called Ivan Shark a snake, a cobra. Now, that's the thing that made me sure Chuck sent us a secret message.
5: Well, Chuck didn't have to use the word cobra.
3: Yeah.
5: In fact, it seems to me he was taking a big chance by calling Ivan Shark a snake.
6: Well, he did it for a reason, Steve. And don't you see? The word cobra is the first half of the word cobra-hofa.
5: By George, it is. Say, what do you know about that?
3: You bet. Now we're getting somewhere and in a hurry. Now, the word cobra-hofa is one that is particularly well known to all of us. That's why Chuck used the first part of it. Now, that's the key word.
5: Why, of course. That's exactly what Chuck means. But how can you make a message out of the word cobra-hofa?
3: Well, I don't know just yet. Now, let's analyze the message.
6: Steve told me about that method of sending secret messages in letters.
5: Yeah, you know, the one you told me about, Captain Midnight, where you use every fifth or eighth word.
3: Yes, I told Chuck all about that one time, too. I was telling him about the various means used by spies to send secret messages in letters.
5: Uh-huh.
6: I was just looking at every fifth word.
3: Huh?
6: You see, the first fifth word is everybody.
3: Mm-hmm.
6: And the second fifth word after that is long. And next comes the word seen.
3: Doesn't seem to get us anywhere, does it?
5: I've been looking at the sixth, seventh, and eighth words. Now, they don't seem to get us anywhere either.
6: Well, let's take the tenth word.
3: Yeah?
6: The first one is long, and the second is home. Then the third word is on. Well, they don't seem to make any sense either.
5: They don't, Patsy. But to continue, the next tenth word is flying, and the last one is arrow.
3: Arrow. You know, I've been looking at that word arrow. I can't see any possible reason for Chuck's using such a word.
6: That's right, Captain Midnight. And another thing.
3: Yeah?
6: Listen to me as I read the fourth sentence.
3: All right, go ahead.
6: Do as Ivan Shark asks. Flying to any point he says as swiftly as an arrow.
3: Mm-hmm.
5: I never heard Chuck talk like that before. Why, it doesn't even sound like him.
6: Jiminy Crickets. Maybe that's it. Maybe it wasn't even Chuck at all.
3: No, that's where you're both wrong. It was Chuck. I'm positive of it. But you're right about one thing, Patsy. That fourth sentence doesn't sound like Chuck at all. And if Ivan Shark knew Chuck as well as we do, his suspicions would be aroused immediately.
5: You're getting to something, Captain Midnight. What is it?
3: Now, if Chuck could have talked the way he usually talks, he would have finished that fourth sentence by telling me to go to the point Ivan Shark wanted me to as quick as I could. Not as swiftly as an arrow.
6: You're absolutely right, Captain Midnight. But why did Chuck say it that way?
3: For some reason, Chuck wanted to use the word arrow. Now, we've got to find out what that reason is. And wait a minute. He also mentioned Black Gulch.
6: Black Gulch?
3: Mm-hmm.
6: Loopin' Loops. We know Ivan Shark flew northwest. You don't suppose he's in his old hideout in Black Gulch, do you, Captain Midnight?
3: No, I don't, Patsy, because our method of triangulation shows that he spoke from a point up in Canada.
5: Well, maybe it's the old home, not Black Gulch, that's important.
3: Uh-huh. I think you're getting closer now, Steve. Now, let's take those tenth words again. Now, I'll read them off slowly and distinctly. Now, here they are. Long, home, on, flying, arrow.
6: Long, home, on, flying, arrow.
3: That's right.
6: Why, that sort of makes a little sense, doesn't it?
5: Well, it would make sense if there was a place called the Flying Arrow.
3: Wait a minute, wait.
6: Gosh, Captain Midnight, what is it?
5: Well, yeah, do you see something else?
3: I see something that's vitally important. Just as plain and simple as the nose in your face. I guess that's why I didn't see it for such a long time.
6: Loopin' Loops, Captain Midnight, what is it?
5: Yeah, what is it? Come on, tell us.
3: Now, wait a minute, now look. Now, take a good look at those five words. Now, look. Long, home, on, flying arrow. Don't you see?
5: Well, I don't see anything more than we've already seen.
6: Gosh, I've got it. The first letters.
3: That's the stuff, Patsy. Don't you see, Steve? The first letters of those five words. And look, L-H-O-F-A.
5: L-H-O-F-A. I still don't see it. Why, yes, now I do. There are the last five letters of the words Cobra Hopa.
3: Right, right.
6: Well, sure, Steve, that's it.
3: Don't you see, Steve? Chuck called Ivan Shark a cobra, which is a word made up of the first five letters of Cobra Hopa. Then, in the message, every tenth word gives us the last five letters of Cobra Hopa.
6: Right. Chuck is evidently trying to give us a message made up of words beginning with the letters that make Cobra Hopa.
3: That's exactly what he's doing, Patsy. And the last five words of that message are long, home, on, flying arrow.
5: By George, we are getting somewhere now. But look, suppose you're right. How are we going to get to the first five letters of the message?
3: Chuck will give them to us.
6: But we may never hear from Chuck again.
3: Oh, yes, we will, Patsy. I've got that all worked out. We'll hear from Chuck. Wait a minute. Come in.
6: It's the messenger boy from the telegraph office.
5: Here's a couple of telegrams for you, Captain Albright. They came in one right after the other.
3: Oh, thanks very much, son. Oh, here. Here, take this.
5: Thanks an awful lot, sir. Is there any reply?
3: No, son. Thanks a lot.
5: Yes.
6: Gee, I could hardly wait. What does the first one say?
3: Now, wait a minute. Now, here it is. Well, this telegram is from post number one out on the Pacific coast. Greatest signal strength at 355 degrees.
5: Well, what do you know about that? The point of transmission must be west of the previous one.
3: You're right, Steve. We'll see whether the message from the second listening post bears that out.
6: I can hardly wait.
3: Well, here's what it says. Greatest signal strength at 350 degrees.
5: Well, that checks. Now, here's the map. I'll draw the first line right now.
3: All right, go ahead.
6: That makes the second position, the point where Ivan Shark broadcast this message, west of the straight north line.
5: Mm-hmm. Yes, Patsy. There's a total difference of about 10 degrees.
3: The difference in the degrees from the second listening post won't be as great.
5: No, it couldn't be. All right, I'll draw the line.
3: Go ahead.
6: Those lines intersect almost straight west from the first point.
3: Yes, and a rough guess would make them about 250 miles apart.
5: All right, but look at that country. Near the headwaters of the Peace River, and boy, what rough country that is.
3: Yes, I know it, Steve. It's plenty rough.
6: But what do you think, Captain Midnight? Where do you think Chuck is?
3: Right now, Patsy, if I were to make a guess, I would say that Ivan Shark is holding Chuck and young Crane at a place somewhere between the intersection of those two lines. Ivan Shark evidently flew east to make his first broadcast. Now he's flown west to make the second.
5: But great guns, Captain Midnight. Just think of a territory as great as that. And so wild, too.
3: Yeah.
5: Why, it would take months to find where Shark is keeping Chuck.
3: Ordinarily, Steve, that'd be true. But you forget that Chuck has sent us one secret message. And if I'm right, we'll get another one tonight at 12 o'clock.
0: Can Captain Midnight be right? Will they hear again from Chuck that night? And will the young pilot succeed in getting through another secret message? Don't miss finding out how Chuck succeeds in sending a complete secret message to Captain Midnight.
7: Say, just a minute now. Here's something I almost forgot to tell you. It's something that's awfully easy to forget, and that's just the trouble. 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He'll add some distilled water free, too. And if there's anything wrong with it, he can tell you mighty quick before it causes you serious trouble out on the road somewhere. So there's something worth remembering. The chances are it's been some time since your battery has been checked. 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And don't forget to tune in again Friday, same time, same station, for further transcribed adventures of Captain Midnight, brought to you by the Skelly Oil Company, Skelly Jobbers and Dealers. Chuck has sent part of his secret message to Captain Midnight, but can he send the rest? What will Ivan Shark do next? Be sure to listen Friday. Until then, this is Don Gordon, your Skelly Man, saying goodbye and happy landing!

A fiery horse with the speed of light, a cloud of dust, and a hearty, hi-oh, Silver, the Lone Ranger.

0: The boys and girls who traveled to the western United States with their mothers and fathers and grew up in the new territory heard many stories about the masked rider of the plains, and those stories have come down to us through the generations. With his faithful Indian companion Tonto, he led the fight for justice on the frontier. In time, the fight was won, and the West was safe for honest men. But the masked man's deeds will never be forgotten. Return with us now to those thrilling days of yesteryear. From out of the past come the thundering hoofbeats of the great horse Silver. The Lone Ranger rides again.
1: Come on, Silver! We're heading for Westwood! Silver's waiting in the trail ahead! Hail, Silver! Away!

0: It is evening as our story opens. The Lone Ranger, disguised but without his mask, is talking with a middle-aged man a short distance from a covered wagon just outside the town of Westwood. Two children, a boy and a girl, watch them silently while Tonto waters the two great horses, Silver and Scott, at a nearby stream.
1: They're fine-looking children, Dave. How old did you say they were?
2: Well, stranger, John is going on 10, and Edith there is almost 7.
1: And you've taken care of them ever since you discovered their mother dying?
2: Yeah, poor young'uns. From what I heard, their pa was a nester that got killed by cowpunchers. If I hadn't come on them when I did, they'd most likely have starved to death. That was 3 years back. Ain't that about it, Johnny?
3: Yes, Mr. Clemson.
1: That was an unselfish thing for you to do.
2: Oh, shucks, I ain't what you'd rightly call tender-hearted. Not by a mile, I ain't. But there's a heap of difference between letting a grown man look out for himself and making kids do the same.
1: And you live in this covered wagon?
2: Well, it's handy, mister. The three of us can camp close by town like this, pick up what odd jobs there is, and then when there's no more work to be had, just hitch up the horses and move along to somewheres else. And I reckon we'll be doing that same again afore long. Jobs around here are beginning to thin out considerable.
1: It's too bad the children can't have a real home and a chance for an education.
2: Stranger, that's what hurts most. To know you're doing your best, but your best ain't good enough. Hey, you young'uns. You climb into the wagon and get to sleep. It's past your bedtime already.
3: We ain't tired, Mr. Clemson.
2: Now, I savvy what's good for you better than you do. Now, you just run right along.
3: All right. Good night, stranger.
1: Good night, Johnny. Good night, Edith.
3: Good night.
2: Well, looks like your engine power's got your horses watered already.
1: Yes. Have the horses rested enough, Tonto?
2: Well, it's been mighty good to meet you folks. What'd you say your name was?
1: Riders are coming this way.
2: Well, what did anybody be coming out here this time of night for? Who's there?
4: It's me, Dave.
2: Oh, it's the sheriff.
1: There's two men with him.
4: Oh, there.
2: Evening, Sheriff. Who's with... Oh, it's Ben and Silas with you, huh?
5: Uh-huh. Where's Johnny and the girl?
2: Just sent them to bed. Why?
6: Don't be asking questions, Dave. Get them out here and we'll ask the questions.
2: Say, what's this all about, Sheriff? What's Ben mean by that kind of talk?
5: Who's a stranger in the Redskins?
1: We just stopped here to water our horses, Sheriff.
2: You ain't explained nothing yet.
6: It's them blasted kids of yours, that's...
7: Ben, let the sheriff handle this.
6: Silas, don't you be telling me what to do.
5: Ben, keep your fool mouth shut. Dave, you understand this ain't business I like to do. Well, there's been a heap of talk in town about Johnny and Edith lately, and some of the folks think...
6: Me, for one.
7: Dad, rat you, Ben.
2: Go right ahead, Sheriff.
5: Well, your kids helped out to the Simmons place, didn't they?
2: They did.
5: And didn't they do some chores for the Widow Cummins for a couple of days?
2: Yeah.
5: And for Bill Kent and out to the Stevens place?
2: Get to the point.
6: I'll get to the point if the sheriff won't. Every one of them places had something stole from it. But there wasn't never anything found missing till after the kids was there.
2: Ben, are you
5: saying... I'm downright sorry, Dave. But it ain't just Ben that's saying them things. It's most everybody in Westwood.
2: The man that'd say them young'uns stole is a low-down ornery skunk. And I never figured you'd talk like that, Silas.
7: Shucks, Dave, I don't hold with that talk at all. Why, Johnny and Edith are pards of mine.
5: Dave, maybe you better have the kids come out here for some questioning.
2: They'll stay right where they are. And that's for you, Ben. And you, Sheriff. You can get back in your saddles and head for town pronto while you're still all in one piece.
6: Why, you...
7: I told you this was a fool's stunt to pull, Sheriff.
5: You want some advice, Dave?
2: Maybe.
5: If you do, I'd suggest that you pull stakes and get out of this part of the country. I ain't got no real evidence against the young'uns. But if anything more is stole, and is stole from some place they worked, then I ain't answering for what might happen.
7: Just a second. Dave, I told the sheriff, and I told Ben, and I told everybody else in town that I figured Johnny and Edith wasn't to blame. Now I want to do something to prove I got faith in them.
2: Yeah?
6: You loco idiot.
7: You stay out of my affairs, Ben.
2: We don't want no charity, Silas.
7: Shucks, I don't mean that. You see, Becky is getting ready for a spell of house cleaning. She thought the girl and boy would be real handy for errands and such.
2: Well...
7: Anyhow, you ain't going to clear out right when folks are accusing them of things, are you? That'd make it look at the worst for them.
2: Then doggone it, it's agreed. I'll send them over tomorrow.
7: And we'd be glad to have them. Come on, Sheriff, let's get back to town. Steady there.
5: Ready, Ben?
6: I'm ready. But by thunder, Sheriff, if I was wearing your badge, I'd make Dave take those little thieves out of here.
5: Why, no fighting, Dave. And as for your staying on, well, maybe it's all right. But somehow I can't see nothing but trouble ahead. Get up there.
7: Get up. Go on.
2: I'd like to get my hands on the skunks that started that talk. I clean forgot about you and the engine being here.
1: Tell me something. Has Ben ever had anything stolen from him?
2: Him? Why, that polecat ain't got nothing worth the stealing. But why'd you ask that? Yeah,
1: never mind. You may learn later. Come on, Tonto. It's time we found a place to camp. Me ready. Come on, Silver.
6: Get him up, Scout.

0: Several days went by. No other thefts had been reported, but Ben Nugent stubbornly demanded that the sheriff order Dave and the children from the district. We see the two men in the sheriff's office.
1: I tell you, Sheriff, the sooner you get rid of them, the better.
2: What makes you so stubborn about it, Ben?
1: Because I ain't got no use for Dave, that's why.
2: You sure made it plain enough.
1: I didn't like him when he come here. I don't like him now, and I never will like him. He's a crook, that's what he is. And if it wasn't him that put them young'uns up to stealing the cash and the other things that are missing, then I'm a Comanche.
2: Silas and Becky think them kids are just about right.
1: Yes,
2: Silas is better off than anybody else around these parts, and he's plumb careless with his cash. He leaves a lane all around the house of his.
1: Well?
2: But it's 4 days now since Johnny Needle started doing chores for him, and there ain't been a penny missing.
1: But there will be. You mark my words.
2: You seem mighty certain.
1: They've been laying low because they savvy we suspicion them. But they won't let Silas's cash get away from them. Dave will see to that.
2: You ain't got no cash. The whole blasted county could be thick with crooks like ticks on a sheep, but you couldn't lose nothing. So why get so blame head up about it?
1: I ain't saying nothing other folks ain't saying.
2: Well, you're just as much...
3: Sheriff.
1: Huh? Oh, howdy, Jim.
2: Now, why do you have to bust in here like that? Next time I get me a deputy, he's going to...
3: But this is important, Sheriff.
2: Something happened?
3: Silas has been robbed.
2: No.
1: There. What did I tell you, Sheriff? Just like I said it happened.
3: There was $500 stolen. Silas is fit to be tied.
2: Who stole it?
1: Now, there's a fool question for you. Who do you suppose stole it? Them kids, of course.
2: I was asking Jim. Well, speak up.
3: Ooh, I don't know. But it sure looks like either Johnny or the girl or both of them together must have done it.
2: Well, we'll settle this thing right now. Is my horse outside?
3: Uh-huh.
2: We're riding to Silas's place. Come along, Ben.
1: No. I told you what would happen. Now it's your job to do something about it. And maybe next time you'll listen a little closer when I tell you how to handle your work.
2: Ah!

0: Come in, Sheriff.
1: Me and Jim got right out here as fast as we could, Silas.
2: Well, now, Sheriff, that's mighty nice of you.
1: Jim says you've had $500 stole off you.
2: That's right.
1: Hard cash or folding money?
2: Folding money, Sheriff. Five $100 bills. And I had them tucked away in that desk over there.
1: And you've looked all through it?
2: Well, where I ain't looked, Becky has. Ain't that so, Becky?
3: The money just ain't in the house, Sheriff.
1: Then I can tell you where it is. Those kids around?
3: Johnny! Edith!
4: You want us, ma'am?
3: There's nothing to be afraid of, children. The sheriff just aims to ask you some questions.
4: The sheriff?
1: Yes, the sheriff. Now, look here, you two young'uns. Where's that money? What have you done with it? Speak up now. Don't try to lie out of anything.
3: Shame on you, Sheriff. You're scaring them half to death.
1: Well, I'm trying to...
2: Johnny, the sheriff's got a fool notion that maybe you or your sister might have had some idea where my 500's gone.
4: Honest, we don't know anything about it.
1: Do you know what it means to steal cash, young'un?
2: That'll be enough of that, Sheriff.
1: But, Dad, read it, Silas. These kids got to know where that cash is. It just don't make sense if they don't. They do chores for Whitta Cummins, for the Stevens, for the Simmons, for Bill Kent. All of them folks lose cash right afterwards.
2: Yes, but they...
1: And now they come here to work for you, and they ain't been in the house more than 4 days, and your cash is gone. Doggone it, Silas. Who do you figure stole it if they didn't?
2: Edith, are you my friend?
4: Uh-huh.
2: And you, Johnny?
4: You bet, Mr. Carver.
2: There now, Sheriff. If you don't know it already, I reckon that'll show you that friends don't ever steal from you.
3: Man's sake, Sheriff. Seems to me you could find somebody better than a couple of innocent children to yell at.
1: Silas, how a trusted old fool like you ever made as much cash as you did is more than I can figure.
5: Go in the house.
2: What's that?
6: Keep right on going, Ben.
7: Let me go, I tell you. You ain't got nothing on me.
1: No, what in blazes is this?
7: Search this man.
8: Don't listen to him. He's a masked man. He's a crook. Don't believe a word he says.
1: Put that gun down.
6: I said search this man.
2: You better do like the mask hombre says, Sheriff.
1: But
6: I think you'll find something that'll interest you. Stand still, Ben.
1: There ain't nothing in this pocket. I don't see.
6: Keep on looking.
8: Stay out of that pocket. Get away, do you hear me?
1: By golly, maybe the masked man's onto something. Quit squirming around, doggone you. Well, I'll be.
3: What is it, Sheriff?
1: Wait till I get a look. Maybe I'm wrong. Nope. Folding money.
2: $100 bills.
1: Five of them.
8: They're mine. Give me those back.
1: Yours. Now, where will you get $500 all to once?
8: I saved it up, Sheriff. Honest, I did.
1: You never saved $10 in your whole life. You never earned no cash during the day as long as you lived that you didn't have it all spent before the next morning.
8: That ain't so, I tell you.
1: I see it. It was you stirring up all the town folks again, the young'uns. It was you accused them of stealing. But all the time, it was you that was really getting the cash. You was blamed clever. You found out where the young'uns worked, and then you stole from them places, so the blame would be put on them.
8: No.
1: Well, now you're going to jail.
8: You ain't got no evidence against me.
1: What would you call these greenbacks if they ain't evidence?
8: Is there any way Silas can identify them as being the ones he lost? Is there, Silas?
2: Well, I don't know.
1: They're all $100 bills, ain't they?
8: Them ain't the only bills that size was ever printed.
1: Blasted, I know their evidence.
8: All right, Sheriff. Put me in jail. Lock me up. Hold me till the judge gets here.
1: I'll do just that.
8: Then when he sees the proof you got, he'll throw your case out of court.
1: You won't.
6: Sheriff. Ben's right. The money by itself isn't enough evidence. There's no way of proving that those bills are exactly the same bills that were stolen from Silas.
1: But it was you that brought Ben here, and now you...
6: Listen to me, Sheriff. Put Ben in jail. Hold him there safely. And I promise you that by the time the judge reaches town, you'll have all the evidence you need. But don't let Ben get away.
1: Hold on, wait, I got...
8: There. Even the mask fella admitted you didn't have no proof.
1: Well, maybe I ain't. But the mask fella also sent to jail you. And that's what I'm going to do, even if the judge sets you loose again 5 minutes after.

0: Now to continue our story. When Ben Nugent was thrown in jail, the townspeople, indignant that he should have let the children be blamed for his crime, gathered in and around the cafe. The feeling against Ben ran high.
1: Fellas, it's bad enough to be a crook. It's worse to be the kind of a crook that sneaks in folks' houses to steal. But I says the worst kind of crook of all is one that lets children take the blame for what he done.
2: What I say is this. Why let the low-down coyote go to court when even the sheriff says it's likely he'll get off? Every blamed one of us knows Ben's guilty. Let's handle this thing ourselves and save the county the expense of a trial.
3: We all lynch the polecat.
1: Blaming his thieving on youngins.
2: Let's all go down to the jail.
1: If the sheriff tries to stop us, we'll bust into jail for him.
2: Come on.

0: Dave! Oh, Dave!
1: Who is it? What do you want?
0: Come out of the wagon. I've got to talk to you.
1: I'll be right with you. What?
2: Oh, your mask.
0: Listen to me.
2: I've heard that voice before.
0: I talked to you just a few days ago, Dave. It was at night, and there was an Indian with me.
2: That's when I heard you. But that mask...
0: Never mind that. We've got to act quick.
2: Huh?
0: The people in town are getting ready to lynch Ben. They're gathering now. If we don't hurry, they'll drag him from the jail and hang him.
2: He ought to be hung.
0: But they're doing it because they're afraid the court won't.
2: What difference does that make?
0: The court can't hang Ben, because there isn't enough evidence against him.
2: To blazes with the court. That skunk tried to frame Johnny and Edith. He deserves anything he gets and a heap more besides.
0: But you're forgetting something, Dave.
2: Yeah, what?
0: There are still a few people in town who think that perhaps Ben isn't guilty. There's still talk that the children might have had something to do with the robbery.
2: Any man says that lies.
0: I know that as well as you. But after Ben's hung, what do you think will happen?
2: What are you getting at?
0: People are going to talk after this affair's over. They're going to wonder if justice was actually done. People are always ashamed of themselves after they've done something in anger.
2: But I don't see...
0: Then the reaction is going to swing opinion the other way. And you'll find that Ben's lynching won't save Johnny and Edith from suspicion.
2: There's nothing can be done to help that now.
0: But there is.
2: Huh?
0: If real proof could be found to pin the guilt on Ben, then a lynching wouldn't be necessary. Then the people could be sure of a conviction in court.
2: Yeah, I see that all right.
0: But the most important thing is real proof would clear the children once and for all. There'd be no danger of suspicion later.
2: It's mighty easy to talk about getting proof, but how's it gonna be done?
0: Money makes poor evidence. But there were other things stolen. Bracelets, rings, necklaces.
2: Yeah.
0: Things that could be identified.
2: Go on.
0: Ben didn't spend any money, and I found out that he hasn't been out of town long enough to have sold any of those other articles.
2: You mean...
0: I mean that those things must be hidden somewhere.
2: But where?
0: I think I know. I'll tell you where to look. But I've got to get back to see that lynching isn't carried out. For the sake of the children, we've got to prevent that hanging.

0: Come on, boys. Hold on, Sheriff.
1: Hold on there. Stand back from this here jail.
0: We want Ben Newton.
1: The first man steps on this watch gets shot. Jim and me both got shooting irons, and we know how to use them.
0: Come on, Sheriff. The sheriff's just bluffing, Collins. Come on, let's rush there.
2: Sheriff, we can't fire into that crowd.
1: I know we can't, Jim. But make believe you're going anyhow. Stand back, I say.
0: Grab the sheriff. Take your guns away and tie him up.
1: No, you don't do it, Collins. You're going against the law. Leave Ben be.
0: I'll take them keys, Sheriff. There. All right, Ben. Some of you come with me to get Ben, and the rest of you stay here to guard the sheriff and the deputy.
1: Give me back them keys. You'll pay for this.
0: It's Ben gonna pay, Sheriff.
3: There he is.
0: He's in the cell over the corner.
3: Come on.
4: Stay away from me.
3: I ain't guilty, fellas. I swear I ain't. Hey, don't take me out of here.
0: Maybe you can make the judge believe he ain't guilty.

0: But we ain't lawyers.
1: Get the door unlocked.
0: Yeah. Now, come on out before we drag you.
2: Wait, listen.
0: We ain't going to argue. Grab a hold of them, fellas. I reckon that'll show you. Back to the horses, men.
2: Can't you wait? Can't you let me go?
0: Crook, hanging's too good for you.
2: You're making a mistake.
0: Shut up.
1: Paddle them along.
0: There's the horses, fellas. Throw Ben across for them. Let's get this thing over with.
3: Remember this, men. And when I get free, I'm jailing every one of you.
0: If you do that, Sheriff, you'll have to jail just about every fella in town. All right, boys, get mounted. Let's go. Get up there. Come on, get on.

0: lynch mob, Silver, old fellow. Why doesn't Dave get here? Just look at that big tree over there. Silver, he should have been back by now. If anything's gone wrong... There he is!
1: Ah, there!
0: Did you find it?
1: Oh, there.
0: Did you look where I told you?
1: Mister, I did, and I didn't find a thing.
0: You didn't?
1: No, not where you told me. But I kept on looking. And just lay your eyes on this.
0: A ring.
1: And that ain't all. Here's some other stuff.
0: Just what we need. Steady, Silver.
1: You ain't going to try and argue with that mob, are you?
0: That's just what I'm going to do. Come on. Hail, Silver! Away!

0: Jim, we got to get loose from these ropes. If we don't, they'll lynch Ben just as sure as you're born.
1: Sheriff, I've been trying for the last 10 minutes to get loose, but it can't be done.
0: Gosh, have they hung him already? Is there some of them coming back?
1: I don't know. They rode off in that other direction. Say, that's Silas and a redskin.
0: You sure?
1: You bet I am.
2: Silas! Hey, Silas! Over here!
3: We're coming!
2: Hurry, bless you!
3: Whoa.
1: Untie us, won't you?
3: Me got knife. Cut rope.
4: Sheriff, when to leave with Ben?
0: Near 15 minutes ago. Redskin, get me loose.
3: Now you all right?
0: There's never been a lynching in my county since I've been sheriff. And if I can help it, there ain't going to be one now. You loose, Jim?
1: And where to go?
4: Get the saddle, Sheriff.
0: I'm right with you.
5: Get him up, Scout.
0: Get up there.

0: We're just in time, Dave.
1: They sure look set for business.
0: Hold on there! Out of my way!
2: Watch out for the horses! The masked man!
0: We're coming, men! Wait, men! Dave, here is something to show you.
2: What is it, Dave?
1: Men, the masked fella here showed me that if Johnny and Edith was to be cleared for good, there had to be some real evidence again, Ben.
2: We know Ben, Gilly. We don't need any more evidence.
1: But what I wanted was evidence that would stand up in court. Evidence would make it impossible to ever suspicion the young'uns again.
2: Well, what about it? You got any evidence like that?
1: I have, and here it is.
2: Where'd you get them things, Dave?
3: Say, that's the ring was stole from the widow, I'll bet.
4: Tell us where you found them.
2: Wait! There comes the sheriff and Silas. There's a redskin with him. By thunder, I bet he let him loose. Howdy, Silas. Dave was just showing us some real evidence again, Ben.
5: Me and Tonto can tell you just where Dave got that evidence.
2: Where was that? In Ben's shack?
5: No. Dave had it hid down by the stream where he's got his wagon.
1: What? You're loco. I never did no such thing.
0: The game's up, Dave.
1: But what?
0: You stole the cash and jewelry that's been taken in town. And you used the children to help you.
1: It's a lie.
2: What was that about the young'uns?
0: Dave used them, but they aren't guilty.
2: Well, how could that be?
0: Dave was clever. He let the children work in the different homes in town. Then when they returned, he questioned them about what they had seen. They were too young to realize the purpose of his questions. Without realizing what they were doing, they often told him where valuables were hidden.
1: You can't prove that.
0: I suspected you from the first, Dave. You'd cared for the children. You'd have made a home for them. You wouldn't have taken them around the country, making them earn their own way.
1: You still ain't got nothing on me.
0: Those were just the things that made me suspect you. Then I went to Ben and Silas and arranged a trap. Everything that happened, including Ben's arrest, was to keep you from realizing that you were under suspicion. And to get you to provide evidence against yourself.
1: But wait!
0: You've probably gone from town to town working the same trick. I think if the sheriff sends out some letters, he can determine that. You had to keep the children above suspicion. When I reminded you of that, you realized it too. And I suggested getting real evidence to use against Ben.
1: But I found it in his place.
0: Tonto and Silas trailed you, and they can testify you didn't. You got it from a hiding place close to your wagon.
2: Then Ben took all that risk so the real crook could be caught?
0: He did. But he knew I'd rescue him if our plan failed.
2: We came here to lynch Ben, but now I say we ought to string Dave up instead.
0: Wait! Listen to me! Don't lynch Dave. There's plenty of evidence to convict him in court. Your only justification for attempting to hang Ben is that you felt he might escape conviction, even though you thought he was guilty. Use the courts. Don't take the law into your own hands. I promise you that Dave won't escape the penalty for his crime.
2: I reckon you're right, friend.
0: Now there's one thing more. I've already talked this over with Silas. Johnny and Edith are fine children. Their parents are dead, and they've been unfortunate.
2: Anything you want to suggest is good enough for us, stranger.
0: Silas and his wife have no children, but they've money and a good home. They want to adopt the children and give them the chance they deserve.
2: That's a swell idea.
6: Good for you, Silas.
5: Thank you, men. And as for me and Ben, we done our part. But from first to last, we was doing just what we was told to do by the Lone Ranger.
0: Hail Steel!

0: The story you have just heard is a copyrighted feature of the Lone Ranger Incorporated.
1: Is that proper farmhouse cheddar?
2: No, I don't think so.
1: What about that?
2: No. It's quite nice, though.
1: Is it? Do you think I might try a piece? I'll have 2 ounces, please.
3: Jacobs, the cream of cream crackers.
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7: Today, Kellogg's Rice Krispies, the world's only talking cereal, brings you Wild Bill Hickok, transcribed in Hollywood and starring Guy Madison as Wild Bill and Andy Devine as his pal Jingles. In just 30 seconds, you'll hear the exciting story, The Case of the Dead Man's Dollar.
10: Wranglers, you know what I like so much about Kellogg's Rice Krispies? 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
7: United States Marshal Wild Bill Hickok was the greatest of the law officers of the Old West, and his big deputy Jingles wasn't far behind. But one time, Jingles got the idea that he'd like to be even better. And that started plenty of trouble in The Case of the Dead Man's Dollar.

0: before we go to the office, I've just got to stop in at the post office.
1: You're expecting some mail, partner?
0: I sure am. And it's mighty all-fired important, too.
1: All right, let's go in.
0: Well, I see Tookie's still alive.
1: What's so surprising about that? He's a healthy old boy.
0: I know, but he's so old, Bill.
2: I hear that jingle, you overgrown buffalo.
0: I don't care if you did, Tookie. You know you're 50 years older than a turtle, and they live to be awful old.
2: Well, I'm 71, and I've got more ginger than you'll have when you're 40.
0: 71. Tookie, I heard that you started the first post office in the United States when George Washington was president.
2: Now, you look here, Jingles.
1: Hold it, you two. Cut out the fighting, or we'll never get any work done today.
2: Oh, he makes me so dad-blame mad, I...
0: Why do you think I do it, Tookie? You blow up like a 4th of July pinwheel.
1: How about it, Tookie? You got any mail for Jingles?
2: Yeah, there is. I don't know whether I'll give it to him or not.
0: You better, you old goat, or I'll run you in for delaying government mail. I'm a United States official, too, you know.
2: Here you are, Jingles. Looks like a book or something. Oh, and Bill, here's a mighty official-looking letter for you, too.
0: Well, it finally got here.
1: Thanks, Tookie.
0: Come on, Bill, we got to get over to the office.
1: I never saw you in such a hurry to get to work. But if that's the way you feel, come on.
0: So long, Tookie. Take care of yourself. You're an old man, you know.
2: Old man? Why, you big balloon. I'll be handing out letters here when you're in a rocking chair at the old folks' home.
0: Old Tookie sure sails when you call him an old man, Bill.
1: You want to watch out for him, Jingles. He's almost spry enough to give you a good fight sometime. Hey, what'd you get in the mail?
0: Huh? Oh, nothing, Bill. Just a book I wrote away for.
1: Since when did you take up reading?
0: Bill, I always read. I'm not stupid, you know.
1: Well, what's the book about?
0: Well, maybe I better not tell you till I study it a little bit.
1: Here's the office, Jingle. You go first.
0: Well, thank you, Bill.
1: Well, okay, partner. You can tell me about the book later, then. We've got a little official business to take care of.
0: Well, you'll probably find out anyhow, and... This is kind of official business, too. I sent away clear to Boston and got a book on how to be a detective.
1: A detective?
0: Sure. Now, what's wrong with that?
1: Well, nothing. I just can't imagine a detective chasing rustlers and stagecoach robbers.
0: Well, you see, Bill, they didn't have any books on how to be a deputy United States Marshal, and I've been thinking that I needed some more education, so... I sent for the best book that they had.
1: You're a pretty fair lawman already, Jingles.
0: Yeah, but you're so much better than I am, Bill. I just thought I could catch up a little bit.
1: Well, it always pays to learn as much as you can about your job.
0: Yeah. Look what comes with the book, Bill. Whole detective outfit. Here's a magnifying glass, some false mustaches, and even a pair of handcuffs.
1: Mm-hmm. I think you better use your own handcuffs, Jingles. Those don't look like they'd hold some of the owl hoots we get.
0: No, they don't. Well, maybe the crooks run littler back in Boston. I never been there, you know.
1: Well, I'm glad to see you take such an interest in your work, Jingles.
0: Well, thank you, Bill.
1: Because this letter I got this morning puts us on a real big case.
0: It does? Good, I'm ready for it. The bigger, the better. What kind of case, Bill?
1: Counterfeiting.
0: Counterfeiting. Say, that's real important. I'll just look it up in the book and see how to catch them counterfeiters. Now, let's see. Counterfeiters, K...
1: Try it with a C, partner.
0: Huh? Oh, yeah, C. C-O... Here it is.
1: Huh.
0: Ain't the way I'd have spelled it. Page 87.
1: There's a gang somewhere around here turning out phony silver dollars. Headquarters wants us to get on the trail right away.
0: Here it is. Here it is, Bill. Counterfeiting. The counterfeiter is one of the most dangerous types of criminal. He usually...
1: Down, Jingles!
0: Somebody's shooting at us.
1: Jingles, keep your head down.
0: But, Bill, I got to get that book off the desk.
1: Forget about that book till we spot that bushwhacker. Must be across the street there somewhere.
0: But, Bill, that's why I sent for the book.
1: Get down! I saw the smoke that time.
0: I got it, Bill. Now wait till I look and find out what to do when you're shot at.
1: Don't bother to look it up, Jingles.

0: Hear that, kids? That's the way from his treetop post a squirrel passes along the information there's danger afoot coming along through the woods. Yep, it's really surprising how a sound like a squirrel makes can tell you so much about what's up.
1: Kind of like the way Rice Krispies prepare you for what's to come when you pour on milk or cream. The way these golden brown morsels speak right up and say, snap, crackle, pop.
0: Yep, that fresh, crisp goodness of Kellogg's Rice Krispies. The minute they start peeping, snap, crackle, and pop, you can bet your boots you'll have crispy, fresh cereal eaten.
1: And if I could add a suggestion...
0: Yeah, sure, go right ahead, Charlie. Rice Krispies don't do all the talking around here, though they sure could for my money.
1: Well, now, I'd like to suggest the cowpunchers try some canned peaches or frozen strawberries or bananas on their Rice Krispies. Oh, me, really makes them swell.
0: Mm-hmm. And however you eat them, remember, there's only one Rice Krispies, and it's the world's only talking cereal. The cereal that goes snap, crackle, pop. And now here's the sound I'd like you to make, partners. Speak right up and tell Mom to fetch home a big box of Kellogg's Rice Krispies the next time she goes to the store.
2: While Bill and Jingles, sitting in the marshal's office in Santa Fe and discussing a new counterfeiting case, were fired on by a sniper somewhere across the street. While Jingles looked frantically through his How to Be a Detective book, Wild Bill spotted a puff of smoke and fired back.
3: Did you get him, Bill?
4: He ran down the alley back of the hotel. Come on, Jingles.
3: I got my book, Bill.
4: Never mind the book. Check your guns. Jim tried to kill us.
3: Just wait till we catch up with him. I'll teach him not to shoot out our front window.
4: Hold it, partner.
3: Sounds like a horse.
4: It is. I'm going down the other side of the street and really moving. Well, won't catch him this time.
3: Who do you think it was, Bill?
4: It's our dry gulcher, all right. What I can't figure out is why he shot at us in the first place.
3: Well, maybe there's something in the book that'll explain it.
4: Shouldn't take a detective to figure this one out.
3: Well, we can at least do it scientifically. It says here in chapter one that the first thing to do is look for clues.
4: All right. We got plenty of clues, Jingles. Here's where he stood in the alley and watched us come into the office.
3: Mm-hmm. Boot tracks in the dust.
4: Yeah, stood here for quite a while, too. Half a dozen cigarettes been stomped out.
3: Yeah. Clues sure help, don't they, Bill?
4: There's a print of his knee where he got down and leaned his rifle against the building.
3: How do you know it was a rifle?
4: Empty cartridge cases, .32 caliber. And the man was a bad shot.
3: Clues tell you that?
4: If he wasn't a bad shot with a rifle at 20 yards, one of us would be dead by now.
3: Oh, well, we're pretty lucky, huh?
4: We sure are.
3: You think he might try to get us again, Bill?
4: I'm pretty sure he will.
3: Let me look in the book.
4: What are you looking for now?
3: I want to know what to do in case he don't miss and I accidentally get killed.
4: What are you doing with that magnifying glass, Jingles?
3: I'm studying the clues. These cartridges are .32 caliber, all right.
4: Sure, says so right on them. I can see it from here.
3: Oh, yeah. What are you doing, Bill?
4: Well, I've been going back over all the records of counterfeiters here in the Southwest.
3: Oh, yeah, studying the records. I haven't got to that yet. Maybe it's in chapter two.
4: There's only one man I can find that has enough experience to make good silver dollars.
3: Who's that, Bill?
4: There's an old-time counterfeiter named Jason Beach.
3: Jason Beach? Oh, yeah, I remember him. But we sent him to prison for making $10 bills that were worth 10 cents a dozen.
4: That was 5 years ago, Jingles. Jason got out on parole just a couple of months ago.
3: And you think maybe he came back to Santa Fe, huh?
4: Maybe. He said he was going to kill me when he got out, you know.
3: Then maybe he's the bum shot that tried it this morning.
4: Could be. It's the best lead we've got, anyway.
3: A lead, huh? That's what it says in the book. When you get a lead from the clues, you follow it up. Which way are we going to follow it, Bill?
4: Let's take a picture of Beach over to Tookie at the post office and see if our man's been around. You know, Tookie sees just about everybody in the county sooner or later.
3: That's a good idea. Tookie may be older than a bald-headed mountain goat, but he don't miss a thing.

0: Jingles P. Jones, what are you doing wearing that big walrus mustache?
1: Tookie, dab, blame it. Now, you ain't supposed to recognize me. I'm disguised.
0: Disguised? Oh, phooey. Might as well try to disguise Camelback Mountain.
1: None of your smart cracks, you old stamp canceller. I'm on a real important case.
0: Well, when 300 pounds of buckskin fringe comes a-walking in here with Wild Bill Hickok, it don't take me too long to figure out who it is. What do you want?
2: It's who we want, Tookie. You seen anybody that looks like the man in these pictures lately?
0: Let me get my specs on. Hey, working on a big case, huh, Jingles?
1: Sure am. I call it the case of the Silver Dollar Dry Gulcher. Us big detectives usually have names for our cases, you know.
0: Oh, you do, huh?
1: Sure do. That's how they do it in Boston.
2: How about it, Tookie? Have you seen him?
0: Well, now, maybe I have, maybe I haven't, Bill. If his hair was a little shorter, a little darker...
2: He could have had it dyed and cut, you know. That picture was taken almost 5 years ago.
0: Then I think I've seen your man, Bill. Comes in here now and then to pick up letters out of general delivery. What's his name?
2: Jason Beach.
0: Jason Beach, huh? Nope, this feller's name was Trivett. Lemuel Trivett. Letters come addressed to him care of the Copperhead Mine.
2: He could have had his name changed easy enough. Where is this Copperhead Mine?
0: Oh, out the river road, about 10 mile. But, Bill, it's been shut down for years. All played out. Gold's gone.
1: Well, we'll go take a look anyway. Us detectives never overlook any bets, you know.
2: That's right, Jingles. There's just a chance that somebody's taken silver out of that mine now. Big, round, counterfeit silver dollars.

0: Bill, that must be the Copperhead Mine right ahead of us.
1: Looks like it. I don't see any signs of life.
0: Well, I hope we don't. If anybody's in there and sees us coming, they're liable to fly out of that mine tunnel shooting. Whoa, Joker.
1: Oh, my God.
0: Think I'll need a disguise or my magnifying glass or anything, Bill?
1: No, just bring your book, Jingles. There's somebody waiting for us in there you can hit him over the head with.
0: Oh, now cut it out, Bill. Hey, look. Somebody's hung a door on that old shaft entrance.
1: Yeah. Looks like it's been done pretty recently, too.
0: Got a padlock on it, but it's unlocked.
1: Well, open it up, but be ready for anything.
0: Dark in here, Bill.
1: Strike a match, Jingles.
0: Oh, yeah. Well, look at that.
1: Go on in.
0: Fixed up like a house in here. Furniture and everything. Ah, oh, break the thing.
1: I saw a lamp on the table. Here, I'll light it.
0: Bill, somebody must be living here for sure. But he ain't here now.
1: Well, let's take a look and see what we can find.
0: Nothing much but the beds and the table and the stove and a few chairs.
1: Two beds, Jingles, and both of them have been slept in.
0: That's a clue, ain't it?
1: Seems like at least two men are holding up in here. Well, come on. Let's look farther back in the tunnel.
0: I'll bring the lamp. This sure would be a good place for counterfeiters to hide out.
1: Seems like it. I'm hoping we can find a coin press and some silver. We might just do that somewhere back in here, too.
0: Bill, wait a minute.
1: What is it?
0: Right there at the edge of the light. Looks like somebody lying on the ground, Bill.
1: Yeah. Shot in the back.
0: Is he dead, Bill?
1: He sure is.
0: Looks sort of familiar.
1: He should. This is the man we're after, Jason Beach.
0: Jason Beach? Bill, that busts the whole case wide open. After all our clues and everything, some low-down criminal went and shot our criminal before we caught him.
1: What does the book say about that, Jingle?
0: Now, wait a minute, and I'll look.
1: You ought to be almost up to the last chapter by now.
0: I am. I'm just starting it. Here we are.
1: I can hardly wait to hear this.
0: You are now beginning the last chapter of our detective course. When you have finished it, write to us, General Delivery, Boston, and we will mail you a handsomely printed framed diploma. Well, what do you think of that? Somebody shot out the lamp.
1: Get down, partner. No telling how those slugs will bounce coming down this tunnel.

0: Charlie, I brought my guitar along today.
1: Well, good. Are you going to play us a tune?
0: Well, sir, I'm going to play a little song the kids all know. It's a song, but it's only got three notes.
1: Oh, I see. Well, okay, Johnny, three notes. Let's hear it. Snap, crackle, pop. Ha ha! Snap, crackle, pop. I might have known you'd play the breakfast music the kids tune in most every morning. Kellogg's Rice Krispies, snap, crackle, pop. Now, Slim, how about telling us why Kellogg's Rice Krispies sound off like that when you pour milk or cream over them?
0: All right. Snap, crackle, pop. Yep. The reason Kellogg's Rice Krispies go snap, crackle, pop is that they're so crisp and fresh. When you pour on milk or cream, they just speak right up and tell you all about it. Tell you in that cheery snap, crackle, and pop language that they're crisp as crisp can be.
1: Slim is right, yes, sir. So, why don't you ask Mom real nice-like to bring home a package of the world's only talking cereal, Kellogg's Rice Krispies. Just as they had found the dead counterfeiter, Jason Beach, Wild Bill Hickok, and Jingles were fired on from farther back in the old mine tunnel. As they dropped to the floor, another shot came ricocheting along the rocky walls.
2: Bill, I don't like this a little bit. Even if he can't see us in the dark, he stands a good chance of bouncing the bullet into us.
3: Maybe that'll move him back a little bit. We've got just as good chance as he has.
2: I want a better chance than he has.
3: Follow me, Jingles.
2: Where, Bill?
3: I thought I saw a wide place in the tunnel before the light went out. Crawl along the side here.
2: I wish you'd cut that out.
3: In here now.
2: This is more than a wide place, Bill. The wall just disappeared.
3: It's a side tunnel or a room of some kind. Well, we're out of his line of fire anyhow. I'm going to strike a match and see where we are.
2: It is a room, Bill, and look over there.
3: Yeah, stacks of lead and a few bars of silver.
2: That proves it, Bill. Counterfeiters.
3: Not quite, Jingles. Strike another match, will you?
2: All right.
3: Maybe this will help us prove it, though.
2: Where'd you get the silver dollar?
3: From the hand of the dead man outside there. I'll bet there's not much silver in it, either.
2: It's as phony as a $9 bill.
3: Sure is. Keep it for evidence. Now, if we can just find that coin, Chris.
2: Well, our little playmate out there with the six-gun might make that a little tough, Bill.
3: I'll just bet that coin press and the dies are back where he is, too.
2: Dan, let him stay there. So dark in this old mine, I can't find my nose with both hands. I ain't going out in the tunnel and light any matches. Not with that trigger-happy gent watching.
4: Hey, Hickok.
2: Billy knows who we are.
4: Sure, I know who you are, Jingles, you big ape.
2: Don't you call me no ape. Who are you?
4: Jack Bane.
2: We know him, Bill, but he ain't no counterfeiter.
3: No, he's a cattle rustler. But he's a pretty hard case, gent, any way you look at him.
4: What do you want, Bane? I decided to give up. Light a lantern and come on back here. I won't shoot.
2: He gives up awful easy.
3: Too easy. You light a lantern back there and we'll come on back.
2: That's better. If we stepped out in that tunnel with a light in our hands, you'd drill us plumb center.
4: Okay, Hickok, I got a light going. Come on.
3: Let's go, Jingles. Keep your gun handy at all times.
2: I don't like it, Bill. I don't like it at all. I'm just sure there must be a trick into it somewhere.
3: Maybe so, but we weren't getting anywhere back there in the dark.
2: There he is, Bill.
3: Yeah, I see him. Sit real still, Bate, till we get there.
4: Don't worry, Hickok. I got a lot of explaining to do.
2: You sure have, you gun-happy bushwhacker.
4: I just want to get things straight, Marshal. I didn't have nothing to do with this counterfeiting.
3: That makes a nice story. What are you doing back in this tunnel with a dead counterfeiter and a room full of lead and silver?
4: I had another deal on with Beach.
2: Something more in your line, like cattle rustling or maybe murder.
4: Something like that. He hired me to kill you.
2: Oh, you're the one that shot at us in the office this morning.
4: That's right.
3: Take his gun away from him, Jingles.
2: Sure, Bill. Now, hold still, you.
3: What was your deal with Beach?
4: I was to get half of his profits from his phony dollars for the next 6 months if I got rid of you. I didn't have to do no counterfeiting.
2: But you knew about it.
4: Sure. That ain't my business. I want to make a deal with you.
3: What sort of a deal?
4: Well, I'll show you where he kept the coin press and the dies. You can wrap up your case against him and let me go.
2: Let you go?
4: Sure, I ain't done nothing. I didn't hit you when I shot at you. I had nothing to do with the bum silver dollars. I ain't committed no crime.
3: What about the murder of Jason Beach?
4: It wasn't murder, Hickok. He and I argued over my missing you this morning. When he pulled a gun on me, I shot him in self-defense. That ain't no crime.
3: Mm-hmm. Maybe you're right. Now show me that coin press.
2: Bill, you ain't falling for this lying
3: trick. Hold it, Jingles. How about it, Bade?
4: Sure. I look right through this little hole in the wall. I'll hold up the lantern for you.
2: Let me see too, Bill.
3: Yep. The press, all right.
4: Oh, I got you.
2: Clear out!
4: I thought you'd try that. Missed again. I'll get you this time.
2: Bill, it's dark. I can't see you.
4: Stay out of the way, Jingles. Try this, Hickok.
3: You try this, Bade.
2: I'll strike a match, Bill.
4: Oh.
3: You're through, Bade. You forgot just one thing. When you shoot a man in self-defense, you never shoot him in the back. We're taking you in for murder.
2: So he did do the killing. How'd you figure that out so fast, Bill?
3: Well, it's just one of those things you watch for when you're a lawman, Jingles.
2: Oh, well, maybe I'll learn to watch for him, too. After all, it's been so dark in here, and we've been so busy that I haven't had time to read the last chapter in my detective book and send for my diploma.

0: And now, here are the stars of Wild Bill Hickok, Guy Madison and Andy Devine.
1: Andy, what's our adventure going to be on Monday?
2: Wild Bill's Deputy Jingles runs smack dab into another barrel of danger and gun smoke in the Duquesne Revenge.
1: So long, kid.
2: See you Monday.
0: 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Kellogg's, the greatest name in cereals, has brought you another exciting story of Wild Bill Hickok, starring Guy Madison and Andy Devine in person. Today's cast included Tyler McVeigh and Dusty Walker. Our story was written and directed by Paul Pierce, music by Dick Arant. This is a David Heyer production, transcribed in Hollywood. Now, this is Charlie Lyon speaking for Kellogg's, the greatest name in cereals, reminding you to listen again Monday, same time, same station, for another adventure of...

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1: On the magic island of Euclidea, the Gregory party is learning more of the wonders of the place and learning them very rapidly. When their boat was pulled to the pier by magnetism, Mrs. Gregory and her daughter Joan, Captain Bradford, and Jerry Hall found no one to greet them. They know the Euclidean scientists expect their landing. It's very puzzling as they walk across the island, enter one of the automatic elevators, and descend to various levels, searching for G-47 or one of his assistants. The mystery deepens as their elevator passes the 10th level, 100 feet below the surface of the sea and supposed to be the lowest level on the island. The elevator does not stop there, however, and we find them now 50 feet below the bottom of the island, 150 feet below the surface of the water, and still going down.
2: Oh, gee whiz, Joan. How far down does this elevator go?
3: I do not know, Jerry. I have only heard vague rumors of the Euclidean city below the ocean floor.
4: But, Joan, you said something about modern Atlantis. Surely you don't believe there's a lost continent under us.
5: Well, why not, Pat? The only people who refuse to believe the story of Atlantis are the same kind of people who said automobiles wouldn't run and airships wouldn't fly.
4: But, why, it's tremendous tech.
5: Yes, it's that all right.
2: Well, Joan's lived on this island 14 years. I should think she'd know more about this.
3: G-47 and his men have not told me everything about Euclidea. I think we may see things of which I have never dreamed.
2: Well, the only time I ever did see this kind of stuff is when I was dreaming.
4: This elevator keeps going down. We must be nearly 100 feet below what we believe to be the foundation of the island. And yet we go down. Down into what?
5: Well, whatever it is, it's been made by man. These Euclideans can stand it. I guess we can.
3: I am as greatly surprised as you are, Captain Bradford. My knowledge of Euclidea will be useless here.
2: Well, whatever's going to happen to us, I wish it would happen quick. I'm getting tired going all in one direction in an elevator.
4: We stopped. No, we started again.
5: Something wrong here. We're tipping over.
2: Hey, quit pushing me.
3: But I am not pushing you, Jerry.
4: Tex, we're falling.
5: Hold steady. I think it's going to be all right.
2: What's going on here? We're almost over on our side. This flame elevator is lying down flat. And it still goes.
3: Perhaps we are now traversing a horizontal passage.
4: Joan, dear, you mean you think this elevator is traveling along a tunnel almost flat on its side?
3: It is obvious, is it not?
2: Well, golly whiskers. When their elevators are going to run like this, I wish somebody would tell me so I could get on top. I'm all squashed.
5: Well, it is a little uncomfortable, Jerry, but we'll be all right.
2: Yeah, it's swell for you. You're on top, but I'm getting all the wind knocked out of me.
3: I think our position is changing again.
2: Oh, boy, hope we don't have to stand on our heads.
4: No, Jerry, we're tipping back to an upright position.
5: Queer things, these Euclidean elevators.
4: Much too queer for me.
2: Me too. I like my elevators running up and down.
3: Is it not logical to have them also run horizontally?
4: Yes, dear, it's probably logical, but it's also upsetting.
5: We seem to be almost on even keel again now.
2: Yeah, I can tell that. I can get my breath.
4: But how long is this weird ride going to continue?
3: I have no way of determining that.
5: We're going at a terrific speed now. Wherever we're going, it shouldn't take us long to get there.
4: Have you any ideas to our direction?
5: Not the slightest.
2: We're going down.
3: Of course, Jerry, we all know that. What Mother meant was our direction from the center of the island during our progress along a level plane.
2: I wouldn't know.
4: We just passed another control of some type.
2: I hope we don't start upside down now.
3: We are stationary.
4: What? Huh?
5: Joan's right. We've stopped moving.
4: Well, so we have.
2: Then I'll bet it won't be long until something else happens to us.
3: That is probably correct.
2: Oh, I know it is. These Euclideans don't let much time go by without trying one of their tricks on you.
4: Well, we've evidently arrived at our destination.
5: Right, let's get out.
3: Do not open that door, Captain.
5: Why not?
3: I do not know why you should not, but it is well to remember that when the Euclideans wish you to pass through a door, that door is opened for you.
2: You mean we just stand here in this little steel coop until somebody lets us out?
3: Precisely.
4: It may be safer, as Joan suggests.
5: Well, no doubt of that, but I hope they don't keep us in here too long. I'd like to know where we are.
2: Well, we're somewhere near the Magic Island. You can sure tell when these Euclideans are running things. Everything always happens, so you can't figure it out.
5: I think I'll take a chance and open this door.
3: I wish you would not, Captain.
4: Oh, please, Tex. If Joan is worried about it, surely we can spare the few minutes it may take for someone to come and let us out.
5: All right, Pat.
2: Yeah, maybe take a few hours if they don't want to see us right away.
3: The door is opening now.
4: Yes, look. The door is opening. and no one is touching it.
5: Well, that's merely the usual procedure around here.
2: Well, I'll say it is. After a few weeks in this island, you get too lazy to open doors for yourself.
4: This one is certainly opening without human aid, and I think it's time for us to leave.
5: Yes, let's get out before this thing decides to take us back up to the surface.
2: Huh? Say, this looks just like those passageways up in the island.
3: The construction is obviously the same. We are in a corridor of the transparent steel.
4: And I suppose that on either side of us, someone is watching through those walls.
3: Probably.
2: Well, they can't hurt us any by watching. Well, which way do we go?
5: You know as much about it as I do, kid.
3: I think we should proceed as we are going.
2: Okay, Joan. Straight ahead.
4: This series of hallways seems to stretch endlessly in all directions.
2: Hey, that noiseless pain again.
5: Right, Jerry. Our footsteps don't make a sound.
4: Apparently, the Euclidean devices are much the same here as on the surface. What is it called, Joan?
3: I have heard it referred to as a modern Atlantis, but the actual designation is Euclidea.
2: Oh, the same name as the island, huh?
3: Obviously.
5: You're not very certain about things down here, are you, Joan?
3: I am not, Captain. This is my first visit, and I heard it discussed but little.
2: Well, it's a mighty big place, if our walking means anything.
4: We can't even depend on that, Jerry. For all we know, we're walking in a circle.
3: That is possible.
5: Well, even a circle will bring you back to your starting point. We'd better off at that elevator, and we are wandering around an endless hall.
2: Well, this is a fine thing. Here we come 4,000 miles to see people that we know want to see us, and when we get here, we can't find anybody.
3: It is indeed strange, Jerry, but I think it is being deliberately done, probably to impress us with G-47's complete contempt for us.
4: I'm sure of that. It doesn't require any more demonstrations to make me feel absolutely helpless when I'm around this weird place. How long do you think we should keep up this aimless walking, Tex? Tex? Why, Tex!
2: Golly, Whiskers!
3: The captain is gone!
4: But where?
2: No place.
4: But he's gone, Jerry.
2: Well, I mean, there's no place he could have gone.
4: Joan, dear, what does this mean? What's happened?
3: I do not know, Mother.
2: Tex was walking right along here with us a minute ago.
4: He was beside me, or at least I thought he was, and then I spoke to him. And when I turned, he wasn't there.
2: Well, let's stand still a minute and try to figure this out.
4: Well, let's do something.
3: Do not allow yourself to become excited, Mother.
4: Excited? When a man was walking at my side suddenly disappears?
2: Joan means it won't do any good to get excited. We'll figure this out. We'll just keep cool like I am. And
3: you must be very cool, Jerry. You are shaking as if you had a chill.
2: Yeah, I was just... Well, oh, golly.
4: We haven't passed a doorway he could have stepped into.
3: The captain would not have done that without telling us.
4: But he's gone, Joan, dear.
2: Well, maybe turned off at one of those other hallways.
3: I think not. The captain was with us until long after we passed the last cross corridor.
4: Well, just the same, I'm going back and look for him.
2: Now, don't get too scared, Mrs. Gregory. These Euclideans do things like this to you all the time.
3: Nevertheless, I feel that Mother is right. We must retrace our steps and endeavor to discover what took place.
2: Oh, okay. Back we go.
4: It should be only a few steps. Oh!
2: Yeah. Oh, he's right.
4: Well, this is a solid metal wall.
3: And yet this is the way we came. There is no other way.
4: We reversed our direction, and the corridor is too narrow to permit a turn we didn't notice. Yet there's a solid steel panel tightly closed against us.
2: Then it slid into place without a sound, and I'll bet the captain is on the other side of it.
3: Do not attempt to call out to him, Mother.
4: But, Joan,
3: What is best under these circumstances. The captain was deliberately separated from this party, and we would be foolish to attempt to locate him.
4: You mean we should leave him there without trying to reach him?
2: I guess Joan's right, Mrs. Gregory. We'd only make fools of ourselves trying to see anything these Euclideans didn't want us to see. And they really might hurt us if we made them too mad.
4: Well, yes, I can see that, but after...
3: We will proceed along the corridor as we were doing.
2: Yeah. We sure can't do Tix any good, and we'd better try to get somewhere.
4: Yes, but where?
2: Well, just anywhere except this hallway.
3: Jerry is wise, Mother. It is to our advantage to locate someone at once and receive some advice on our position.
4: Very well, Joan. Come on. It seems a terrible thing to leave Tex here somewhere and go on without him. But we couldn't do him any good if G-47 doesn't want us to reach him.
3: I took Jerry through many experiences even more terrifying than this. And we were not harmed, were we, Jerry? Jerry!
4: Stand still, Joan.
3: Jerry is gone!
4: Yes, and if we don't move from this spot, we may be able to see where he went.
3: I think not. There was no sound, no disturbance. Yet Jerry has vanished as completely as if he were in another world.
4: Yes, another world. Joan, we are in another world. A world that we don't understand. I'm going back and... Oh, that steel door wasn't more than a foot behind us.
3: And Jerry is undoubtedly behind that partition.
4: Well, I'm not going to stand for any more of this. They can come and put me in one of their cells if they want to. But I'm going to find out what's happening. Jerry! Jerry! Jerry!
3: Mother, please, that will do no good.
4: No. No, you're right. won't do any good. Nothing does any good in this wild place. Oh, why doesn't someone come and take us? Take us to a cell. Take us before G-47. Do anything with us to get us out of this awful uncertainty.
3: Come, Mother. We will proceed.
4: Proceed into what?
3: That we will learn when the scientists are ready to have their wishes made known. We will walk rapidly and quietly.
4: Yes. Yes, we'll walk. Come on, Joan. We'll walk like this, putting one foot before the other, walking heavily on a steel floor, yet making no sound. And then one of us will be next, and one of us will be left alone. Alone to face what?
3: Be calm, Mother. Be calm.
4: Yes. Yes. Be calm while my world falls to pieces around me. Be calm while you're in danger. Hold tightly my hand, Joan. Oh, I'll never let them separate us. Hold tightly, Joan. Joan! Joan! Where are you, Joan?
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3: 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I'm going to hide these filthy gloves in the pockets of these cords. Too tough a test for a low-priced powder, not for new Tide. 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How's that for cleanness? 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
4: Once upon a time there was an engineer. Choo-choo Charlie was his name, we hear. He had an engine and he sure had fun. He used good and plenty candy to make his train run.
5: Charlie says, love my good and plenty. Charlie says, really rings the bell. Charlie says, love my good and plenty. Don't know any other candy that I love so well.
6: 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If I've painted that spire once, he said, I've painted it a dozen times. 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An artist needs inspiration, he explained. Golden shortcrust pastry, delicious apple filling, and just the right amount of sugar sprinkled on top. But then, when it comes to the little details, Mr. Ghibli does have an exceedingly good eye.
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0: presenting the adventures of Jungle Jim. Last week, Jungle Jim and Polo, after escorting the Reverend Chalmers and Lynn to their camp, said goodbye to them and started back to civilization. In the meantime, Shanghai Lil recovered from her wound. Then she flew down to Patrick O'Shaughnessy Flynn's cafe to have another talk with Jungle Jim. When she got there, Lil learned that Jim hadn't arrived, so she told Flynn she was sticking around town until he did show up. The interview was interrupted by a Chinese boy who asked Flynn to give Jungle Jim a letter upon his arrival. He mysteriously gave warning that the letter was of the utmost importance. The thrilling adventures of Jungle Jim are pictured each Sunday in the Comic Weekly, the world's greatest pictorial supplement of humor and adventure. For Comic Weekly, each page printed in full colors is distributed everywhere as an integral part of your Hearst Sunday newspaper. And now we continue our story. Up at the hotel, Shanghai Lil sits on the veranda impatiently watching for Jungle Jim's arrival. Suddenly, she spies the Chinese boy she met at Flynn's cafe. Getting up from her chair, she follows him to the desk as he addresses the room clerk.
1: Kindly giving key, please.
2: Yeah, room number 23. There you are.
1: Thank you.
3: Say, pen pusher.
2: Me?
3: Yeah, aren't you the fellow who always pushes a pen at people when they register?
2: Yeah, of course.
3: Well, then why try to play dumb? Dumber than you are, I mean.
2: What can I do for you?
3: I want a little information. I've met that China boy someplace, but I can't remember his name. What is it?
2: He's registered as Lo Tong.
3: Lo Tong? Where's he from?
2: Shanghai.
3: Shanghai? Yes, of course, that's it. I think I'll just renew our acquaintance. Here it is.
4: Coming in, please.
3: Well, how's tricks, Lo Tong?
4: Oh, what are you doing here?
3: Now, there's a coincidence for you. That's just what I came up to ask you. You didn't think I recognized you in Sin's Cafe, did you?
4: No. So sorry. Was hoping completely forgotten.
3: Listen, Yellow Face, I'll give you some valuable information. Shanghai Lil never forgets.
4: Very interesting. Thank you.
3: Keep it in mind. Now then, you can give me some information. What are you hanging around here for?
4: Very happy saying mission not concerning you.
3: Oh, is that so? You listen to me, Lo Tong. You're not in Shanghai now. You're all by yourself in a strange country. And around here, my word is law.
4: Very interesting. Saying to honorable bartender other day, you seeming in position take great liberties.
3: That's right, Lo Tong. I'm glad you realized that so quickly. So you see, when I ask a question, I expect an answer. Come on, tell me, what are you over here for?
4: My mission not concerning you.
3: Oh, you're going to sing that song, are you? I'll show you. Listen.
4: Sounding like aeroplane.
3: Let me have a look out your window.
4: So sorry, tree standing in way of clear view of sky.
3: Yes, that tree out there is in the way. I wish I could see. Why, there's my plane, tearing through the water. Who's in it?
4: Airplane now aiming for dock.
3: Yes, and they'll crack up if they don't stop. Look out, you fool. Shut off that motor. Oh!
4: Fool must have hearing you. Motor stopping.
3: Yes, because the plane crashed into the dock.
4: Hoping no one injured.
3: If that crack up didn't finish whoever was in my plane, I will. Just wait until I get my hands on him.
4: Not caring to wait, thank you.
3: Oh, no? Listen, my Shanghai friend. I've got to get down there and see about that wreck. But you keep this warning under your patent leather hair. I'm going to find out why you're here.
4: So?
3: Yes, so. And if I don't like what you're planning on doing, I'll stop your motor for you.

0: Back at their jungle camp, we find the Reverend Chalmers and his daughter.
1: Well, Lynn, looks like we'll have to go down to Burawani and hire another guide.
2: Yes, Dad.
1: I wish we could find one as dependable as Jim's boy, Colo. He's fine, don't you think? I say, Lynn.
2: Hey, beg pardon, Dad. I didn't hear what you said.
1: Yes, so I noticed. You seemed miles away.
2: I was, Dad. Miles away.
1: Towards Burawani, by any chance?
2: Yes.
1: Jim's a fine lad. I miss him too, dear.
2: I wish he hadn't left us. So soon, I mean.
1: So do I. But he's a mind of his own, dear. And when he makes it up, nothing can stop him.
2: Just like you, Dad.
1: Eh? Oh, yes. I dare say, just like me. You know, I've known Jim for a long time, Lynn, and I've always admired him.
2: I admire Jim, too.

0: Just like you, Dad.
1: Eh? Oh, yes. I dare say, just like me. You know, I've known Jim for a long time, Lynn, and I've always admired him.
0: I admire Jim, too. I guess I may as well tell you. I love him.
1: Yes, I know.
0: You know? Has it been that plain?
1: Well, only since Jim's gone. You managed to hide your feelings very well when he was around.
0: I'm glad of that, Dad.
1: Good.
0: I'd hate to have Jim think I was throwing myself at him like a silly schoolgirl.
1: I'm sure you wouldn't do any such thing, my daughter.
0: Don't be too sure, Dad. I almost gave away my secret when we said goodbye.
1: Yes, that was when I found it out.
0: You found it out, but Jim didn't see it. He's never noticed anything about me.
1: Oh, I'm sure he has. Why, you heard him say yourself that he thought you the pluckiest girl he'd ever met.
0: And that's comforting to hear from the man you love. Why, he just considers me a pal.
1: No, my dear, I understand how you feel. But you're quite high in Jim's category.
0: How do you know, Dad?
1: Well, the highest compliment Jim can pay a woman is to consider her a pal.
0: I see.
1: Sit down here beside me, dear, on this log. I want to talk to you.
0: Yes, Dad.
1: Lynn, we've every reason to believe that Lily DeVille's bat religion has been broken up. But I must stay here to make sure that these four natives get the true spiritual guidance. You can see that, dear, can't you?
0: Of course, Dad.
1: Now, it so happened that Jim was around and able to lend his aid in our encounter with the forces of the bat woman. But Jim is a man who's free to go when and where he pleases.
0: Yes.
1: Now, the next time anything happens to me, dear, he might not be around to look after you.
0: But nothing's going to happen to you now, Dad. The Batwoman won't be able to build up her followers anymore.
1: Well, that's what we hope, Lynn. If anything should happen to me, Providence only knows what would become of you. That is a risk I haven't any right as a father to take.
0: You're trying to send me back to Mother.
1: No, no, dear. I'm trying to show you how much wiser it would be for you to go to her, dear. The jungle isn't any place for an unprotected girl.
0: You're not safe at all, Dad. Didn't the Batwoman capture you and start all the trouble we've been through?
1: Yes, but she did it to get revenge. The natives don't bother a man of God, my dear. I'm quite safe from harm otherwise. You really ought to be with your mother.
0: You're tired of me. You want to get rid of me.
1: Oh, nonsense.
0: I'm in the way, that's what you mean. Why don't you say it, Dad?
1: Lynn, dear, that's not true. I'd give anything to keep you here by my side always. It would be terribly lonely for me when you're gone. But it'll be some comfort, at least, to know that you're safe with your mother in Shanghai.
0: I'm not going, Dad.
1: Lynn, must I order you to go? Oh, my dear, won't you see it's the only thing for you to do, to go of your own free will?
0: Well, I'll think about it, Dad.
1: Good.
0: But while I'm thinking, I'm staying right with you.

0: At that very moment, Patrick O'Shaughnessy Flynn is cheerily polishing glasses in his little cafe.
1: Jungle Jim!
2: Hello, Pat.
1: Oh, sure, it's a sight for sore eyes to see the likes of you again, Jim. And how you been, lad?
2: Not bad, considering I was a prisoner of the Batwoman's.
1: Prisoner, was it? And she had the brass to stand right there and tell me you was her guest.
2: What? Is Shanghai Lil here?
1: She is that, and likely to be here for Lord knows how long.
2: Why?
1: Well, you see... Oh, but hold on now, whilst I give you something to wet your whistle a bit. There.
2: Thanks.
1: Well, as I was saying, you see, Tuesday, Shanghai Lil was... Was it Tuesday or Thursday? Let's see, it couldn't have been Thursday because that was the day that native went amok and shot his way through town. So it must have been of a Tuesday. I tell you, Jim, last week we had more excitement.
2: So it sounds, Pat, but what is this news about Shanghai Lil?
1: Oh, yes. Well, it seems her boy Namby Pamby, or whatever his name is, he was showing off her big black seaplane to some of his native friends. One of them gives the propeller the spin. The machine was in gear, and zoom, away she goes skedaddling along the river.
2: Well, don't tell me Mamba took it up in the air.
1: He did not, but he did take it smack into the dock. Oh, glory be, such a wreck as he made of it. One wing was ripped off and the engine tore clean away from the body.
2: So she's stranded down here, eh?
1: That's the long and short of it, Jim. Her boy was cut up a bit in the fracas, too. And from the way she took on, he's lucky he was unconscious when she arrived on the scene. If he'd ever come to, she'd have sent him back to dreamland herself.
2: She sure can put on an act when she wants to. I saw her put on several while I was at her plantation house. Boy, I certainly don't envy.

0: see what that black boy of her faces when he gets well.
1: And neither do I. Ah, well, sure, and I'm glad you're back safe and sound, Jim.
0: So am I. Any mail for me, Pat?
1: No. Oh, that reminds me. A Chinese was here the other day looking for you.
0: A Chinese? What could he want with me?
1: He left this letter for you.
0: What the heck is this? Well, what do you know about that?
1: What does it say, Jim?
0: Listen, Honorable Sir, it is of the greatest importance that you honor me with a visit upon receipt of this note. I am staying at the hotel. Make sure that you are not followed. Signed, Lo Tung.
1: That don't tell you no more than he'd tell me. You know, that Lo Tung is a little yellow clam. That's just what he is.
0: What's this Chinese like, Pat?
1: Meek as pie. Dressed in a white linen suit with his shirt tucked in his pants like a civilized human. Jim, what do you suppose he's up to?
0: I don't know, Pat. But I'm going right over tonight and find out.

0: Well, Lo Chung, what's this important news you've got for me?
1: Excuse me, please. First, make certain no one listening behind doors.
0: Well?
1: You sure, honorable sir, you sure no one see you come here?
0: I took every precaution. I traced and retraced my steps before entering the hotel. Say, what's all this mystery?
1: So sorry, but it's of utmost importance no one learning why I'm here.
0: Oh, I see. Well, as far as I know, only my friend Flynn knew I came here. And he won't say a word. He can be trusted.
1: Yes. Was giving understand honorable bartender trustworthy. Thank you.
0: All right. Then tell me why you asked me to come here.
1: Honorable Jungle Jim will do so. I have been sent by American Consul at Shanghai enlisting your aid for a purpose...
0: Oh! Lo Chung, speak to me! Lo Chung, speak to me!
2: What great secret was Lo Chung about to disclose to Jungle Jim? The dramatization of the adventures of Jungle Jim you have just heard was taken from full-color action pictures appearing in the Comic Weekly, distributed with your Hearst Sunday newspaper everywhere. In the big Comic Weekly, you will find all of the famous characters of the world of color pictures. There's Bringing Up Father, Skippy, The Little King, The Cats and Yammer Kids, Toots and Caspers, Barney Google, Flash Gordon, and many, many others. 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
1: From the heart of the jungle comes a savage cry of victory. This is Tarzan, Lord of the Jungle. From the black core of dark Africa, land of enchantment, mystery, and violence, comes one of the most colorful figures of all time. Transcribed from the immortal pen of Edgar Rice Burroughs, Tarzan, the bronzed white son of the jungle. And now, in the very words of Mr. Burroughs, the story of life or death.
2: To the people of Punya, the arrival of a barua, a letter, is an event of great importance. This one had been sent from Amdur Mara to the last stop of the Kasalia Railroad. From there, runners had carried it to the edge of the Middle Congo, and from that point it had been relayed on the talking drums of the jungle. It was addressed to Tarzan, and after much discussion, a young warrior named Natisa was elected to take the message to Tarzan's seacoast cabin. As Natisa neared the cabin, he quickened his footsteps. Life is not held dearly in the jungle. Still, the message had said that three lives were at stake.
3: Come in, Natisa.
4: How you know is Natisa? Tarzan see through closed door?
5: More than an hour ago, Yusha, the wind, told me that one of my Punya brothers was approaching.
4: But how you know is Natisa?
5: I hate to give my secrets away, but I was swimming in the lagoon to the east of here when you passed. I caught your scent, and then I traveled by the upper level of jungle growth until I saw you clearly and determined you were a friend.
4: Natisa not see you?
5: I was less than a foot away from you.
4: Why you not speak?
5: You were traveling in the direction of my cabin, and you had no worried look upon your face, so I assumed it was a social call. I returned home so I could greet you like a good host.
4: Is not what you say a call?
5: Not a social call? The Punyas are in trouble? Torgo is sick? The corn fails?
4: No. Natisa bring barua to Tarzan.
5: A letter for me? Well, where is it?
4: Matu Andika Ye, on hunting trip.
5: The man who writes is on a hunting trip? Well, then how could he...
4: Natisa carry message in head. Is from Elephant of Amdur Mara.
5: An important man. What did he say?
4: He say Tarzan come to Amdur Mara.
5: Oh. No. They're not luring me from the jungle again.
4: He say much important.
5: Some local feud they want settled, I suppose. Huh?
4: No, it is not about natives. Barua about white people. Two men, one woman.
5: Oh, what about them?
4: Elephant of Amdur Mara say life of men and women at stake. Only Tarzan can save lives.
5: And I could have known this an hour ago.
4: Natisa, sorry.
5: No, it is not your fault, but I shall have to leave at once, and I must fly as fast as Ikona the Eagle before Africa claims the lives of three more victims.

0: In the days when Tarzan spoke only the language of the apes, he had shared the jungle's light regard for lives. But in recent years, he had developed a quality of mercy. And so he traveled as fast as Bara the deer on his way to Amdur Mara. For the letter had said that 3 lives were at stake. And his mission took on added importance upon his arrival at the ornate palace of the Alafin of Amdur Mara. Putting aside the customary ceremonials of the Orient, the Alafin's courtiers lost little time in ushering Tarzan into the private chamber of their potentate.
1: I bid you welcome, Lord of the Jungle.
2: Thank you, great ruler of Amdur Mara. I came as quickly as I could.
1: Truly, you came upon winged feet.
2: Where are the people whose lives are in danger? What is the nature of their peril?
1: We will come to that in good time. Pray be seated on a rug or an ottoman, and I will send for cool wine. Perhaps you would have a dancing girl entertain us before we get to the business at hand.
2: The business at hand? The message you sent me, unless the natives garbled it badly, said that it was urgent that I arrive here at once, that lives were at stake.
1: Ah, you have lost nothing of your impatience since last we met.
2: I did not mean to appear rude, but I traveled both night and day to arrive here quickly. I did not travel at that rate of speed to drink your wine or be entertained by your dancing girls.
1: Then we will dispense with the entertainment and speak of the favor I seek of you.
2: Favor?
1: In a small antechamber adjoining this one are 3 Americans. One is an old man whose name is Pierce Ingersoll. As you may know, he is an international figure in the fields of petroleum development and finance.
2: And he is in some great trouble?
1: Ah, the usual trouble of a man who has already enjoyed the normal span of life, but is unwilling to die.
2: Unwilling?
1: He has heard of a fountain of youth in the jungle, and he and his daughter and son-in-law, Barbara and Cliff Powers, have come to find it.
2: Like so many other fools before them.
1: This fool falls into a very special category. His influence in Amdur Mara is great. He owns valuable leaseholds and land grants. He has stated flatly that unless I am of help to him, he will give up all his interests here. It would mean the end of my reign.
2: That would be most unfortunate. You have been a just ruler. But what is my connection with this matter?
1: They have a map that designates the position of this fountain of eternal youth. I have been unable to secure a professional guide, so I sent for you.
2: You had the audacity to send a message that 3 lives were at stake in order to lure me from my jungle to act as a guide?
1: Their lives do hang in the balance, for they insist that with or without guides, they intend to find this magical spring in the land of the Mahumazori.
2: The land of the Mahumazori? I do not wonder that you are unable to secure a guide for them.
1: Precisely.
2: I have never been to the land of the Mahumazori, but legend has it that they are the fiercest tribe on the entire continent.
1: Tarzan, I implore you with every means at my command to escort Ingersoll and his party. I do not expect them to find any elixir that will make them live forever, but at least with you, they have some chance of returning alive.
2: Even with me, their chances would not be great. Really, I have no heart for this mission.
1: Tarzan, I beg of you. So much depends on it.
2: Do you really believe your position would be in jeopardy if I refuse?
1: My position as a ruler and the livelihood of hundreds of natives who work in his oil fields. Also, the livelihood of many clerks and minor officials who work in his offices here.
2: I see. Well, I am confident that no fountain of eternal life exists, but I cannot let them throw their lives away in the jungle. Nor can I be responsible for your loss of power and your subjects' loss of employment.
1: You will do it, then?
2: You may tell Mr. Ingersoll that we leave tomorrow for the land of the Mahumazori.
0: That night, the destination of the safari Tarzan had agreed to lead was whispered in the native huts and the cafes of Amdur Mara. The land of the Mahumazori was Mugilo, taboo. And when the safari set out, it contained not a single askari, porter, or gun bearer. Only the 3 Americans and Tarzan.
1: Well, you needn't worry, Tarzan. I'm quite capable of walking every inch of the way. I may be old, but I'm not feeble.
2: You seem in remarkable condition for your years. Cliff, Barbara, keep to the center of the path. Many snakes and small animals hide in the long grass at each side of it.
3: We'll be careful. Okay, the center it is.
1: Cliff, at 43 isn't as good condition as I am.
2: Your daughter looks very fragile.
1: Barbara's tougher than she looks and more mature. You wouldn't guess that she's over 30, would you?
2: I haven't been speculating on Cliff's age, nor Barbara's, nor yours. Age is not as important to me as it seems to be to you.
1: It is important to me. I've made millions. I have everything I want now, but I didn't when I was young. And I'm not giving these things up now that I have them. That's why I have to find this fountain of eternal life.
2: You understand that I have no belief in the existence of this fountain.
1: But I have the map. I paid a great deal of money for it, and I'm convinced...
2: Similar maps are sold by cheap adventurers the world over. They're like maps of buried gold treasures or secret formulas for turning water into petroleum.
1: I know. But where else can I turn for any hope of living another 50, another 100 years?
2: Stop where you are. Mr. Ingersoll, wait here.
4: There's something wrong.
3: What's up?
2: Quiet.
4: It's a snake. Cliff. Cliff, do something.
3: I don't know what to... Hey, look. Tarzan. He's stepping right in its path.
4: It's coiling to strike.
3: It's springing.
4: Tarzan caught the snake by its tail.
2: Watch out. Don't get in the way as I swing it.
3: Mashed against a rock. Killed in one quick movement. Tarzan, that's the most remarkable thing...
4: Why did you do that?
2: It is the victory cry of the savage bull ape. I am a man of the jungle. I have lived all of my life here. But can't you see that you do not belong here? That your life and your training have not equipped you to protect yourself in the jungle?
4: We're not turning back.
3: We know it's risky, but we're game.
1: Was that a poisonous snake, Tarzan?
2: One of the most deadly, Mr. Ingersoll. The natives call it the Yamolinga. The white men refer to it as the red boomslang. Mr. Ingersoll, you and Cliff bring up the rear. I shall go ahead with Barbara.
1: All right.
3: Yeah, might be safer for all of us that way.
1: Well, I never saw anything like that in my life.
2: Barbara?
4: Yes, Tarzan?
2: It's clear why your father is willing to risk his life to find this fountain, for he's near the end of his allotted years. But why are you and your husband willing to risk your lives?
4: For father's sake. You see, he's worked hard all his life. He's given me everything I ever wanted. He's made things a lot easier for Cliff. So why shouldn't we take a chance for him?
2: You know that even if we escape death from some savage animal or from the warriors of Muhumazori, a man of your father's age may not be able to withstand the rigors of this trek.
4: Yes, I know.
2: I suppose that if he should die and you and Cliff live, all of the millions he's accumulated would go to you, huh?
4: And I'm not sorry I slapped you either.
2: I apologize. Please forgive me, Barbara. But I've met so many conniving, greedy people among those who come into my jungle.
4: It may interest you to know that upon Father's death, the bulk of his estate goes to charity. He believes Cliff and I should make our own way in the world. Well, he's helped us, of course, but we'll get no fortune when he dies. So I'd advise you to forget about analyzing our motives and concentrate on the task of getting us to the land of the Muhumazori.
0: And so the small safari plunged deep into the jungle, into the heart of the Black Congo. Behind were left the last outposts of civilization, and after many weary weeks, they drew close to the land of the mysterious Muhumazori tribe. The strange thing was that no scouts appeared to tell the tribe of their coming. No sentries peered at them from the concealment of trees or rocks. Things were almost too peaceful as Tarzan and the three Americans passed into a district of lush green foliage.
2: Let's quicken our pace just a little, Cliff. I don't want Barbara and Mr. Ingersoll to get too far ahead.
3: I'm going as fast as I can. Barbara stood this trip a lot better than I have. And Dad's so anxious to find the fountain that he acts as though he were taking part in a track meet. I hope he's not disappointed.
2: The last time I mentioned that you and Barbara might have some ulterior motives in permitting Mr. Ingersoll to make this trip, I had my face slapped. But tell me, Cliff, aren't you at all resentful of the fact that you will not come into his fortune when he dies?
3: No, I'm not. He worked hard to accumulate his money. It's only fair that I should work for mine. He's always been good to us during his lifetime. That's the important thing.
2: Oh, it's refreshing to find people like Barbara and you. Oh, I think they're getting too far ahead. Barbara! Mr. Ingersoll?
4: Yes?
3: Wait for us, darling.
1: Hurry up then, Cliff.
2: Cliff is having trouble with his feet. I want the four of us together from now on.
1: You haven't caught the scent of some savage animal again.
2: No, or that of man. And yet this district has been traversed lately. Otherwise, we would not be able to travel without chopping our way through the brush.
3: Well, I'd call it pretty lucky.
2: And I would call it dangerous. Have you noticed how still it is?
4: Yes, it is quiet.
2: That is not the nature of the jungle. I shall walk ahead. The rest of you follow closely on my heels.
1: We're set a good pace, Tarzan.
4: Not too fast for Cliff, though.
3: I'll be all right. It's a sensitive...
4: No! Oh, we're falling!
3: Oh, what's happened to us?
4: Where are we?
2: We're at the bottom of a pitfall. One of the deepest and the most cleverly contrived traps I've ever seen. Mr. Ingersoll, are you all right?
1: I'm not sure. I think so.
2: Barbara? Cliff?
4: I'm all right.
3: Just a little dazed.
2: There wasn't a sign of that trap. The Mahumazaris must have spent months getting the grass to grow over the edges of this pit.
1: Can we get out of it?
2: I doubt it. Must be 50 feet to the surface. If they'd not put these soft boughs at the bottom, we might all be dead.
3: Can't you climb out and then lower a rope or something to us?
2: No, even I cannot scale 50 feet of smooth rock. No, I'm afraid that our search for eternal life will end in a slow death.

0: In just a moment, we shall return with the exciting conclusion of Life or Death. Night found Tarzan and his three companions still at the bottom of the pitfall. Tarzan was worried, of course, but it did not affect his keen senses and his animal alertness. Although the night was black as ink, he became aware of hundreds of eyes almost before they approached the pit and stared down over the edge.
1: Speak, Madame Mahomazori!
2: Someone's up there.
3: Hundreds of natives, but I can't make out their features in the dark.
4: I can see eyes. It could be animals.
1: Animals?
3: No, they're the eyes of men. They're too cruel for the animal kingdom.
1: Speak, Madame Mahomazori! Tell us why you hold us prisoners in this trap.
5: You enemies come steal secret of fountain.
6: The fountain? Did you hear that?
1: It is true we desire to learn of the fountain. But we are friends who have brought you presents of Americana cloth and beads and salt with which to repay you.
5: Pass up all bows, knives, other weapons. Then bring up chumley and other presents. We lower ladder of rope. Come one at a time. Our warriors watch. Do not try escape.
3: I shall go first. Cliff, you bring up the rear and make no sudden movements. Natives act first and think afterwards.
1: I come with gifts, Chief of Mahomazari.
4: Be careful, Tarzan. If anything happened to you, we'd be sunk.
1: Here, our only weapons.
5: Bring presents up?
3: I have some in my pack. The others bring the rest. Here is Americana cloth with which to make robes for your men and dresses for your women.
5: Is good. Wear rest presents.
3: Here's another of our party. Barbara,
2: yes.
3: Open your knapsack.
2: Yes, of course. Here.
3: For you, great chief. Beads, ornaments of glass, rings, and bracelets.
5: Is good. Wear rest of presents.
3: Mr. Ingersoll, are you... Oh, there you are. Just a minute. Now, a great bag of salt and a box of small sticks that make fire.
5: How they work.
3: I shall show you. Watch.
2: You mean they've never seen a match?
3: Quiet. Cliff, give me everything in your pockets. You'll watch first. Good.
1: Great chief, here is small stone with a heart whose beat you can hear if you hold it to your ear.
3: And a stick that makes marks. And a small face that always points to the north wind.
5: It's good presents for Kubwaku. He talked to warrior.
4: Can we make a break for it now?
3: We couldn't get 10 feet.
2: What did he say his name was? Kubwaku?
3: Well, that just means big, great chief.
2: Oh.
3: But I think we've impressed him with our presence.
6: Ask him about the fountain.
3: Now, there will be time for that. He's consulted with the others. He'll tell us what our chances are now.
5: Warriors and Kubwaku like presents white men bring.
3: Now, they prove we are friends.
5: Never before Mahomazori let any outside tribe drink from fountain. Never before we spare life of stranger. But this time, because of presents, we break rule.
2: Oh, thank heavens.
4: You turned the trick, Tarzan.
5: Presents are price of one life. White strangers decide which one lives.
0: Tarzan and the others were made to march single file, and curious natives crowded about them as they entered the crawl. There was no sign of the Fountain of Youth. But one thing impressed itself on the minds of each of the prisoners. Nowhere in the village was there anyone who appeared to be more than 30 years of age. The prisoners were herded into a small, well-guarded hut, but they were not overly worried about their fate. Their minds were too intent upon the thought that this was indeed the land of eternal youth.
2: Tarzan, what was the Kubwaku mumbling to you about?
3: Well, he merely enlarged upon his statement at the pit. He says they will allow one of us to drink from the fountain and to leave this land unmolested. The rest of us will die.
4: Do you believe they have a fountain?
6: Of course they do. Did you see any old people in the village?
2: The Kubwaku seemed about the oldest, and he couldn't be more than 30.
3: He claims to be nearly 360. He's the oldest of the tribe.
2: 360.
6: You see, I was right all along.
4: It won't do you much good, Dad. Surely you wouldn't select yourself as the one to live.
6: Why not?
4: Why not? Because you've had your chance at life. Barbara and I are still young. It should be one of us.
2: One of us? You mean you're not withdrawing in my favor? You are my husband.
4: Sure, I'm your husband. The guy who married the Ingersoll heiress for all the good it ever did me.
2: What? Cliff!
4: Well, let me tell you something. If I get the secret of the fountain, I'll make my own fortune. I'll make the Ingersoll millions look like peanuts.
2: Oh, well, I'm certainly glad to know how you feel, Cliff. But don't forget, when it comes to a vote on who lives, I can count on my own father. Just imagine, going back home, being the only woman in her crowd who grows no older. No gray hair, no wrinkles. No losing of my husband to a younger woman.
4: What do you mean?
2: Oh, I knew about that Hayes woman.
6: Children, children, children!
3: Yes. Let's hear what Mr. Ingersoll has to say now.
6: It's just this. I organized this hunting party, I secured the map, and I financed every penny of this safari. If anyone's going to learn the secret and return home, it's going to be me.
4: Well, looks like a tie vote. Unless Tarzan's going to be the only noble one here.
3: Nobility would avail me no more than you. Do you hear that drum?
4: Yeah?
2: What does it mean?
3: It is the drum of death. The promise of the Kubwaku that one of us should live was a hollow joke. When their celebration has reached its peak, we shall be led to their ceremonial place, tortured, and then killed. Perhaps within sight of their fountain of everlasting life.
0: It was the time of the full moon, and the tribal circle was bathed in the golden glow of moonlight as the savages of Mahumazore danced with frenzied abandon. This was no mere festival dance or preparation for war. This was the dance of death. Gradually, the guards who surrounded the hut containing the prisoners drifted to the tribal fire. But Tarzan hesitated. He might escape, but how could he live in the jungle without even a hunting knife? And what of the others? While he pondered the question, the door of the hut suddenly swung open.
7: The Kubwaku!
6: Here. Bow, arrows, hunting knife, flintlock gun. Run with me to forest. Make escape.
3: What sort of a trick is this?
7: What's he up to?
6: No trick. Tribe like Kubwaku in temple. He get out, come to you. Together we escape.
3: What are you escaping from?
6: From death they planned for me. No time now to talk. Soon find Kubwaku gone. Chase him and you.
3: Well, I don't know what this is all about, but he has brought us weapons, and we have little to lose by trying to escape now.
6: I'm not leaving, not without the secret of eternal life.
2: Nor I. Why, a woman would have to be crazy to leave a place where you can live to be 360 and still look like Kubwaku here.
4: Oh, that part of it's nonsense. I can see that now. Tell her you're not that age, Kubwaku.
6: No, that's true. Kubwaku 360.
3: They're coming closer. Come on, we have no time.
6: I'll stay here.
3: Don't be a fool, Ingersoll.
2: I'll be a fool with him.
4: Not me. I'm coming along.
3: The others are coming, too. Kubwa, you're powerful. You carry the old man. I'll take the girl.
0: Through the night they ran. The native chief carrying the old man, Tarzan carrying Barbara, Cliff staggering in their wake. And behind them came the natives of Mahumazore. But by dawn, they had outdistanced the warriors. And as they stopped to rest, Tarzan faced the strange fugitive from his tribe.
3: Well, I think it's time for an explanation. Why were your people about to kill you, Kubwaku? Did it have something to do with us?
6: No, it was my time.
2: Your time?
6: Once Mahumazore weak people. Other tribes raid Mahumazore village often. Warriors kill defending old people. Then chiefs say kill all old people. With only young, we strong.
8: There were no old people in the village.
6: Law passed. Soon only young people in village. We make up story about fountain of youth. Other tribes think we have great secret, great power. They afraid we live in peace.
4: Then there is no fountain?
6: No.
2: But you said it was true, that you're 360.
6: Is true. Today, Kubwa has day of birth.
2: Your birthday?
6: Kubwa think they not kill him because he chief. But law is law. Every member of Mahumazore die when he reached 360. Only young man live.
4: Now, this is getting crazier and crazier. You can't tell me this man is 360, or that men of his tribe are young until they're 359 without some fountain or something.
6: At last moon, when Kubwa 359, he's still young.
2: What strikes you as so terribly funny, Tarzan?
3: The solution to the secret of the Mahumazore. He says at the last moon he was 359, and at this full moon he is 360.
4: Yes?
3: Well, can't you see? These natives figure only by the moon. He's not 360 years old, but that many moons old.
4: You'd have to divide that number by 12. He's 30 years old.
3: And had he died at 30, according to the customs of his tribe, all of us would have died seeking that which does not exist. A magical elixir to keep us upon this earth longer than the span allotted by the great chief of us all.

0: In just a moment, a preview of our next story of the Lord of the Jungle. One day in 1867, a child who lived on a farm near Africa's Orange River found a pebble that glittered pleasantly in the sun. It was the first diamond ever found on the Dark Continent, and the small pebble formed the foundation stone of great industry, fabulous wealth, and dark violence. D for Diamonds and Death is our next story of Tarzan.
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1: Will you have a polo, dear Liza? Dear Liza, will you have a polo, dear Liza? Polo.
2: How very kind of you, dear Henry. I most certainly will. I'll have three or four or maybe more.
1: But you take the old tube.
2: Because they happen to be my tube of polo, dear Henry. Have one. 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
4: They seek him here, they seek him there. Those Frenchies seek him everywhere. Is he in heaven? Is he in hell? That damned elusive Pimpernel.
5: The Adventures of the Scarlet Pimpernel, starring Marius Goring as Sir Percy Blakeney.
6: There was no telling how it had happened or what had happened. The League of the Scarlet Pimpernel had been on an espionage mission in France that was completed without incident. But when we reached our rendezvous near Calais to return to England, Tony Dewhurst was missing. We waited for one day, then two, but by nightfall of the third day, we were faced with a cold realization that Tony was not coming.
7: Something must have happened to him, Blakeney.
6: I know, Harding. Where did you say you'd seen him last?
7: In Marseille, just as we'd finished mapping the harbor defenses.
6: Did you leave Marseille together?
7: No.
6: Why not?
7: Well, it was Tony's idea. I took a duplicate plan of the fortifications and we separated. He said if one of us got caught, the other might get through with the information.
6: But you'd had no trouble up to that point?
7: Not a bit. Oh, of course, there was that girl.
6: What girl?
7: Colette. It was her father's fishing boat we rented to get around in the harbor.
6: Did she seem to suspect anything?
7: No, but she was rather smitten with Tony, I thought, and, well...
6: Yes, go on.
7: Well, she knew when we were leaving. She didn't like it.
6: A thousand things might have happened to him.
7: Well, let me go back to Marseille, Blakeney.
6: No. The information we've procured must get to the British Admiralty. You and the others go home. I'll go back to Marseille myself.
7: But I'll know better where to look, and...
6: And they may be looking for you. Now, please, Harding, do as I say. Better drag that longboat out and launch it, men. We're not waiting any longer. That girl, Colette. What was her last name?
7: Dubois. Well, the name of the boat we used was Reynard de la Mer.
6: The sea bottle, I'll find it.
7: If only you'd let me...
6: No, Harding. You know how close Tony and I have always been.
7: You could be walking into a trap. If he's been captured, they may be waiting for somebody to come for him.
6: Which is precisely why I must go alone, Harding. If I don't come back, the League will need a new leader. The road to Marseille was a long one. Days of hard riding through enemy territory. And I decided on a gamble. I shed my French disguise and posed as an American. It was a pose I maintained when I reached Marseille and started to comb the waterfront, looking for the Sea Fox. I found her, finally, moored to a small and rotten pier. Hello? Anybody aboard?
8: Bonjour, monsieur. Something I can do for you?
6: I understand this boat is for rent.
8: You are mistaken. This is a French boat.
6: That doesn't mean it's for rent.
8: It is not for rent, the English. How come you here?
6: How would an Englishman come here, old man? If I were English, I'd be running away in one of your dungeons. Or searching for my head at the feet of Madame la Guillotine. I'm an American.
8: American, eh? And what need has an American for my boat?
6: To fish, to enjoy the sea. There are other vessels about, but... Well, look here, a French comrade told me of this one. He and another comrade made use of it about 10 days ago.
8: Those two.
6: Name your price, old man.
8: You will have to talk to my daughter, monsieur.
6: Ah, yes, yes. Your daughter. Mademoiselle Colette, isn't it?
8: You are well informed, monsieur.
6: I'll be better informed if you tell me where to find her.
8: You are familiar with the cathedral of Notre Dame de la Garde?
6: Yeah.
8: Behind the cathedral is a cemetery. You will find her there.
6: Why, you mean she's dead?
8: No, monsieur. She merely visits one of the dead. The grave of one of your French comrades. Who rented this boat?
6: I could feel the blood drain from my face, and my knuckles whitened where I grasped the rigging of the boat. Tony Dewhurst dead. Tony lying in a strange grave in an alien land. I made my way through the city in a daze until I came to the cemetery behind the cathedral. There was a girl there, standing alone in the dust.
0: You seek something, monsieur?
4: Your name is Colette?
0: Oui.
4: Your father told me I'd find you here. I'm an American. I'd like to rent your boat.
0: It is an unlucky boat, monsieur. The man who lies here and can no longer speak would tell you that.
4: It was the comrade of this one who told me of the boat. How did he die?
0: He was attempting to escape from some soldiers, monsieur. He succeeded, but he died later of wounds. My father and I had him buried here.
4: You were in love with him?
0: Oui. He was beautiful, monsieur. I myself bathed his face. It was so serene and peaceful. The soldiers came, but there was nothing more they could do to him. They came and watched us bury him.
6: She looked up at me, her eyes void of all emotion. But somewhere deep inside of her, I saw a flicker of appraisal. And suddenly, I knew she was lying. She said she had bathed his face, and Tony had been wearing makeup to disguise his features.
0: You do not want my boat, monsieur.
4: Ah, but I do, mademoiselle, more than ever.
0: It will not be lucky, monsieur. You will regret it.
4: That's something I'll discover for myself. In time. Here's your money, mademoiselle. It's more than enough.
0: Yes, more than enough. Gold is all powerful, is it not, monsieur? I will walk back with you.
4: Did the man you buried say anything before he died about himself or his comrades?
0: No, monsieur, nothing.
4: What sort of trouble was he in with the soldiers?
0: I do not know. But whatever it was, it is ended now, forever.
4: Is it? If it is, why are we being followed by those two soldiers who were outside the gate?
0: I cannot imagine, monsieur, unless it has something to do with you.
4: Are you?
0: I do not answer questions, monsieur. I only rent boats.
4: The man who lies dead back there happened to be a friend of mine.
0: Was he, monsieur? Then perhaps you will share his fate.
6: It was well after dark when we got back to the waterfront. And with every step, I was aware of the soldiers somewhere in the shadows behind us. Colette and her father turned the boat over to me. I climbed into a bunk and tried to sleep. But sleep would not come. There was something wrong. Something too secretive about Tony's death. Common sense told me to slip away quickly into the night. But something instinctive told me to stay. Finally, drowsiness came. But it seemed that I'd only slept for an instant before I was awakened sharply by something against my ribs.
4: Wake up. What? Oh. What are you doing here, soldier?
9: Sergeant, if you please. And I will ask the question. Your nationality?
4: American.
9: American, huh? And what brings you to Marseille?
4: I'm a businessman, monsieur. Promise a great trade between your country and mine.
9: And so you take up your quarters on the fishing boat, huh?
4: That's so difficult to understand. Man must have quarters someplace. I prefer a hotel, but not find a concierge as charming, eh? As Mademoiselle Colette Dubois.
6: I winked knowingly and waited. My reason was flimsy, but it was the sort of reason that might have a romantic appeal to the French. His expression didn't change, but when he spoke again, his voice was not quite as forceful and certain.
9: Your papers are in order?
4: Yeah. You wish to see him?
9: No, but my comrade officers will. Dress yourself and come at once with me.
4: But now, in the middle of the night? That's ridiculous.
9: You will find it more ridiculous not to do so. And more uncomfortable. If you force me to call my guards.
4: Guards?
9: The two who were watching you this afternoon, monsieur. You did not see them?
4: Why? I thought they were following Mademoiselle Colette.
9: Oh, Mademoiselle Colette and anyone with whom she comes in contact. Especially foreigners who show undue interest in a certain grave at the cemetery. You showed interest, monsieur.
4: In the grave of a Frenchman? Man I've never known or seen?
9: You met the girl there.
4: Well, her father told me where to find her.
9: And you had no contact with her before that time?
4: Never seen her before.
9: No? Then how did you know that she was more charming than a hotel concierge, monsieur?
6: He was keener than he looked, and I had made a mistake. His hands tightened on the gun he held, and his eyes went cold and flat.
9: Now get dressed, monsieur. Perhaps you are too big a prize for my comrade officers. Perhaps you should be taken directly to Citizen Chauvelin himself.
4: Chauvelin? Who? Was Mr. Chauvelin here in Marseille? Oh,
9: do not be so concerned, monsieur. After all, you are an American. Citizen Chauvelin is most particularly interested in the English. Especially one who calls himself the Scarlet Pimpernel. Now put those clothes on, monsieur.
4: All right. You step aside, my shoes are under the bunk there.
6: He stepped on one side, raising his gun slightly, and automatically looking down as I stooped over. I swung hard at the pit of his stomach and heard him grunt. His face purpled as he struggled for breath and his nerveless fingers relaxed on the gun. I hit him again on the side of the jaw and he fell across the bunk, but the butt of his gun hit the floor and the impact discharged it. And a moment later, I heard the sound of running feet from the dock and the excited voices of the guards.
10: Sergeant! Sergeant!
6: I had to answer them before their gun butts came crashing against the door. I prayed that I would be able to imitate the voice of the sergeant. But I answered them.
11: Do not waste time. One of you go for the doctor. The other summon Citizen Chauvelin at once. At once, or I have your head.
10: Oui, come on, sergeant. Come, Jack. You have the sergeant.
6: Even as they ran off, I was stripping the sergeant of his uniform. My American disguise was no good now. It was about as dangerous as my American accent. I had to get away. The uniform might get me out of Marseille and out into the country, where I could make a run for Calais and a channel crossing. I completed the change, put out the lantern, and stepped outside on the deck.
0: Stand where you are, monsieur.
4: Mademoiselle Colette,
0: I said, stand. I know how to use this gun, and if I miss, my father stands behind you with another. Father.
8: I am here.
0: Tie his hands behind him.
8: There's no risk, daughter. There is a better way than tying him.
4: There's no need.
8: A way that will also steal his mouth. Now, we shall have no trouble finding out whether or not this be the Scarlet Pimpernel, huh?

0: I regained consciousness slowly, with a roaring in my ears, like a swimmer struggling towards the surface from an enormous depth and breaking into the air. There was a single lantern lighting a barren room, and the old man named Dubois sat on a small stool, the gun in his hand, not 3 feet from my temple. I wondered, what should I do? Attempt to continue my bogus American accent? Try my double bluff as the French sergeant? No, my bluff had been called.
1: Listen. Those are the steps of doom, monsieur. In a moment, the door will open, and there will be a man who will know, or not know, your face. And that will decide whether you live or die.
0: The door opened, and I turned my head to look into the triumphant eyes of Citizen Chauvelin, but it wasn't Chauvelin. It was Tony Dewhurst. Tony, risen from the dead. He stood pale and feverish, supported by Colette Dubois.
2: Let me. It's you.
3: This man? It's really the Pimpernel?
0: Yes.
1: Sacrebleu. 1,000 pardons, monsieur. Oh, let me help you up.
0: Oh, that's fair enough, since it was you who knocked me down.
1: But I did not know.
3: We overheard your fight with the sergeant aboard the boat. We thought it was a trick to gain our confidence.
0: A trick? She's telling the truth, Blakeney. The French suspect I'm still alive. They've sent out other friends to pretend they've come to help me.
3: Well, you're too weak. You must sit down, Tony. Papa, help me with
0: you. Yeah, I'll take him. Get that stool. So what happened to you?
4: I was shot twice. My shoulder and my side. If it hadn't been for Colette.
0: Well, I can see that, but the man in the graveyard, the one you buried, who is he?
3: We do not know.
0: What?
1: She speaks the truth, monsieur. He was a seaman who had been in a brawl in one of the inns. I found him dying on the docks the same night your friend came to us for refuge.
4: The soldiers who were after me had never seen me close up, like so when Dubois found this man dying, they took him in and moved me to a hiding place. By the time the soldiers came, the other chap had died.
3: The soldiers were suspicious, though. They started to follow me. That is why I went every day to the graveyard.
0: I see, but what put them on you in the first place, Tony?
4: I was challenged by a sentry when I tried to leave Marseille. I showed him my papers, but he insisted on searching me. He found my copy of the harbor defense plans. Well, that's when the chase started.
0: And that sentry saw you close to?
4: Yes, but I killed him getting away. The ones who managed to hit me never got closer than 30 or 40 yards away at night.
0: Come, let's have a look at your wounds.
4: Of course, when they checked up, they found out that 2 men had been using the Sea Fox. I suppose they figured that my companion might come back to look for me or find out what had happened to me.
3: We knew it had to be that. Our suspicion that Tony was not dead when they started to follow me. Then there was a rumor that Citizen Chauvelin had come here from Paris.
0: I see. Well, what made you and your daughter protect him after you realized he was an English spy, Monsieur Dubois?
1: 2 reasons, monsieur. One, my daughter is in love with him.
3: Papa.
1: And the second, and most important, because I love my country. I do not love the evil men who have come to rule it. Losing this war with the English is the only power that can destroy them. And then La Belle France may be our own again, if you are generous when you have beaten us. Is that strange to you, monsieur? That an old man sees in defeat the only hope for true victory.
0: No, monsieur. And if the same situation should arise someday in my own country, well, I only hope that my love will be as strong as yours. Now, Tony and I must get back to England, and you must come with us.
3: We cannot.
0: If there's a way for one, there's a way for all.
3: We cannot leave, monsieur. We cannot go to England.
0: Oh. I see.
4: Well, maybe you see, Blakeney, but I don't. You've got to come, Colette.
3: No.
0: Instead of telling her, Tony, try asking her.
4: Well, good heavens, girl, don't you know what I mean? Colette, darling.
3: Oh, Tony.
0: Ah, well, now that we have a little international understanding, Papa Dubois, we'd better make some plans, eh?
1: If we can get those two back into our world again.
3: Oh, I am in your world more so than you are. How are we going to leave when Tony cannot travel?
0: Your boat could get us to Genoa comfortably, Papa Dubois.
3: But the boat is being watched. By now it will be surrounded by soldiers. Even Citizen Chauvelin will be there.
0: But not for long, mademoiselle. Not after I've spoken to him.
3: spoken to him. You mean you will go to see him?
0: Why not? Chauvelin and I are old friends, aren't we, Tony?
4: He won't be easy to trick, Blakeney. Not anymore. What disguise will you use?
0: Well, if none of you object, I think I'll masquerade this time as, Papa Dubois.
1: As me? But, monsieur, I am a much older man, bearded, stooped with my ears.
0: I can imitate your movements, make my face up so you wouldn't know it from your own.
1: But what of my voice?
0: How is this?
1: Pose as me? But, monsieur, I am a much older man. Sacrebleu. He is bewitched.
0: Not at all, Papa Dubois. Now, you and I change clothes quickly, and I'll make up.
1: Oui.
0: You'd better shave off your beard after I leave, so you will not seem too conspicuous in the sergeant's uniform.
1: Very well.
0: With my plan, I hope to get them away from the boat. If I succeed, I will cast off and make for the jetty at the end of the quay. Head for there about an hour after I leave here, and I'll pick you up.
1: Here are my trousers, monsieur. But I have very tiny feet for a man of my size. Can you shrink yours to fit my shoes?
0: No. Keep yours, and I'll keep these boots. Our shoes will not matter so long as my face seems to be yours. Imitating the slow, shuffling walk of Papa Dubois, I made for the berth of the Sea Fox. The dock swarmed with soldiers. The sergeant I had knocked out was standing disconsolately in a borrowed greatcoat, while a silent Chauvelin glared at him. I quickened my pace to an odd old man's run and called.
5: Citizen Chauvelin! A citizen!
6: Who is it? Who is that?
4: The old traitor who owns the boat.
6: You dare to come into my presence, old one?
4: Very well. You save us the trouble of seeking you for the guillotine.
1: The guillotine? Me? For what reason?
4: For renting your boat to the Scarlet Pimpernel.
1: The Scarlet Pimpernel?
4: Do not pretend you did not know.
1: I only know what I come to tell you. That an Englishman deceived me by calling himself an American. And he has now made off with my daughter.
4: That is the girl we were following, citizen.
6: Where did they go?
1: If I tell you, you must spare my daughter and myself. Oh, she's a foolish, headstrong girl.
6: I will know who to spare when I have taken the Pimpernel. Where did they go?
1: They left Marseille almost 2 hours ago.
4: After he tricked me here.
6: Shut up!
4: How did they leave? Where did they go?
1: To X. He said something about a dozen men waiting there for him.
6: So, more than half the league is with him.
7: Let me lead a platoon after them, citizen. I have a score to settle with that one.
6: You will leave nothing, you fool. I will not risk another escape. I will head the pursuit myself. Men, get horses! Rendezvous on the street in 5 minutes! All but you two. Stay here with this idiot Russian of yours.
7: Why must we stay here, citizen?
6: Because I say so! Continue to watch the boat. And at least you should be able to cut this old man. So that Madame Guillotine will not go completely angry if the others get away. We will reach X by sunrise.
0: Chauvelin left with the main body of the soldiers. But I still had 3 men to contend with. The sergeant put his hand out and shoved me toward the gangplank.
4: We can wait as well on board, old one. You men come too. Is there any wine on board, old one?
1: Oh, I do not know. The foreigners may have used it all. Oh, but I will be happy to buy your soldiers a drink at the tavern. And they can bring back a flagon for us, sir.
4: Oh, they can. You would like that, no?
0: Something was wrong. Something sudden and deadly in his voice. But he was not looking at me. He was staring down at my feet. And suddenly I knew he had recognized his own boots. The boots I had taken from him.
4: You made another mistake, didn't you, Monsieur Pimpernel? You forgot to change your shoes this time.
1: Pimpernel?
4: Yes, the Pimpernel. Now I'll show Citizen Chauvelin who is the bigger fool. Seize him!

0: on VJ Day in 1945, Navy officers met with officials of the National Advisory Committee for Aeronautics. And out of that meeting came plans for a plane which may be the first to break the sonic barrier, the Douglas D-558-2 Skyrocket. The Skyrocket will be pretty terrific. It looks a lot like a swordfish, with sharply swept back wings and tail, a pointed needle nose, and a slim, tapered fuselage. It's a new sister ship to the Navy's Douglas D-558 Sky Streak, which now holds the world speed record. The new Skyrocket is an indication of the shape of things to come as we edge closer to the age of rocket flight. It is the first man-carrying plane of its type to use both rocket and jet energy. It's the first sonic research-type plane capable of taking off, flying, and landing under its own power. It's America's latest challenge to the powerful wall keeping us from increased speed, the sonic barrier. Every part of the Skyrocket is designed specifically to beat the sonic wall. Navy officers expect an increase in speed over the earlier straight-wing jet Sky Streak. As I told you, the Douglas Skyrocket uses both jet and rocket power. A turbojet engine permits it to function as a conventional airplane at lower speeds, and a rocket engine at the aft tip of the fuselage gives it the extra thrust needed to ram through the sonic wall. In just a few minutes, gang, I'll be back with more information about the Skyrocket, so don't forget to listen. And now to our story. The mystery of the Wailing Witch is rapidly approaching a climax. Hop and Tank have nearly all the facts necessary to point directly to their unknown enemy. They've questioned Simon Gore, the inventor of the ill-fated flying wing, and his two assistants, Carla Davis and Max Kell. And Hop knows what the Wailing Witch is. A trap has been laid. It is up to the killer to rise to the bait. Now we find the boys in a small room in the dispensary of the aircraft plant, discussing the situation with Major McCall.
1: Everything's all set, Major. All we have to do is wait.
2: Yeah, that ain't going to be easy.
3: You think the killer will take the bait?
1: All three suspects came into this room. Gore, Carla, and Max.
2: Hey, wait a minute. You don't think Pop's got anything to do with this, do you?
1: Well, I've had to include him, Tank. If I didn't, the others would be suspicious. Besides, he knows quite a bit.
2: Yeah, he sure gets around for an old geezer.
3: What were their reactions to the broken tubing?
1: Varied, but didn't tell me much yet.
2: Yeah, he ain't told me nothing. For Pete's sake, when are you going to give out and let me in on the deal?
1: Okay, Tank. Drag over that box.
2: Well, that sounds more like it.
3: When do you think we'll see action, Hop?
1: Anytime, I suppose. Killer must realize we're close and he can't waste a second.
2: Here it is. Now, let's have the dope.
1: First, give me a couple of sections of tubing.
2: Smashed up pretty bad. Let's see what it'll tell you.
1: It'll tell us enough. Thanks. Now, look at it closely, Tank.
2: I am.
1: See anything odd about it?
2: No.
1: Well, look at this hole here. And this one. And the one on this tube.
2: Yeah, I see them. What about them?
3: Come on, Tank. Get on the ball.
2: Well, looks like the tubes hit something sharp and they landed. Punched holes clear through.
1: Oh, no, Tank. If holes had been punched in from the outside, the edges would be turned in. These edges turn out.
2: Oh, like something exploded inside the tubes, huh?
1: Getting warm.
2: Well, how could anything explode in there? Ain't no room. Tubes ain't more than a half inch in diameter.
1: Tank, what's the temperature of the air at 20,000 feet?
2: I don't know exactly. Below zero someplace.
1: Well, what happens to liquid up there?
2: Hey, what is this, a quiz program? It freezes.
1: Check. And what happens when liquid freezes?
2: Look, if you want to play 20 questions...
1: I'm trying to explain, Tank.
3: Come on, boy.
2: Oh, when anything freezes... It expands. Everybody knows that.
1: Right. Now, here's the snapper. Suppose someone poured some liquid into these tubes. They're hollow, remember? Filled them up and then sealed off the end.
2: Holy cow.
3: You get it now?
2: Sure. The stuff freezes at 20,000. And since it's packed in solid, it busts the tubes wide open.
1: Give the man $64.
2: And then with a bunch of holes in the tubing, the air passing over the holes would make that awful scream of noise. Oh, no, wait a minute. That ain't right.
3: Why not?
2: Well, if the stuff froze and busted open the tubes, it'd freeze right over the holes. That ain't the answer to the Wailing Witch at all.
1: But it is, Tank.
2: How?
1: Look at the edges of the holes. They're ragged. They stick up.
2: Yeah.
1: Remember flying in an open cockpit job, how the struts and support wires on the wings would hum as the air passed around them?
2: Hey, that's right.
1: There it is. Same principle.
2: You mean all them little torn edges sticking up made the noise, huh?
1: Yeah.
3: Simple, isn't it?
1: Sure took us a long time to figure out.
2: Yeah, well... How come we didn't spot that in the wreckage of the other test models?
3: Somebody took care of the holes before.

0: We got there. Carla Davis. She's a spot welder. She could close them up without nobody knowing the difference.
1: It could be. Tank, you notice anything else about these holes? Run your finger over them.
0: It's sticky.
1: So it wasn't water that was poured in. Then what? Reach into the box again. You'll find the answer.
0: It's bottle, you mean?
1: Yeah.
2: Take it out of the box.
0: Looks like a soda pot. Jumper Jenny's cream soda.
1: You're batting 1,000 tonight, Tank.
0: And that cinches it. Carla Davis is the only one in the plant who guzzles this stuff.
2: Which would make her pretty stupid to use it, don't you think?
0: She ain't so smart anyhow. She'd pull a dumb stunt like this.
1: She seems to be pulling a lot of dumb stunts. Losing her bracelet, for instance, and being in Roy Saunders' office. Being in the tunnel when we were shot at.
0: So, how much more do you want?
2: I think we have a little too much.
1: Exactly.
0: You mean somebody's trying to frame her?
1: Well, don't you think so, too?
0: Look, all I see is a bunch of clues, and they all say she's it. So why don't you grab her now and save yourself a headache?
1: Because I want her to come out into the open if she's really the one we're after.
0: Oh, nuts.
2: Besides, Tank, Gore could very easily have stolen her bracelet. He could have taken the cream soda, and he was in the tunnel when you were shot at, too. So you see, the case is still pretty wide open.
0: So why don't we do something? Why are we just sitting here?
1: Major, I think it is time to move.
2: All right, Hop.
0: You mean we're going to do something at last?
2: The ventilator open?
1: I think so.
2: Yes, it is. All right, Tank, let's go.
0: Go where?
2: We're going to let Hop get some rest. He needs it.
1: Now? Right now.
0: But it ain't safe. We can't leave you alone. Carla might come in while you're sleeping and try to shut you up like she did Roy Saunders.
1: Carla or someone else. But that's the idea, Tank.
0: Oh, no. I ain't letting you set yourself up for a target.
2: Tank, it's the only way.
0: Nothing doing. I ain't leaving.
1: If you don't, the whole plan will fold.
0: But Hop...
2: Besides, we're not really leaving him alone.
0: What do you mean we're going out, ain't we?
2: Only into the next room. The ventilator's open, and the instant we hear anyone or anything suspicious, we'll rush back.
1: It's only a few steps, Tanks. You'll get here in plenty of time to help me if I need you.
2: Come on now, it's late. Let's give the killer a chance.
0: I don't like it. Honest, I don't.
1: Sorry, fella. We have to do it this way.
2: Let's go.
0: Pop, you gotta promise me something.
1: Oh, sure.
0: What? If you hear anything, if you feel anything, if something don't even smell right, you'll sing out fast.
1: Okay, I promise. Now get going, will you?
0: You won't hold me back, will you, Major?
2: Of course not. Go ahead.
0: So long, Hop. And remember...
1: Yeah, sure. Now, snap out the light, will you?
2: I'll do it. See you later, Hop. Good luck.
1: Thank you, sir.
2: Well, Tank?
0: I'm just trying to think if I forgot anything. You didn't. Move.
1: Oh.
0: He's seeing you, Hop. Right. So long.
2: Tank, this way.
0: I sure hate to leave him alone in there.
2: I know it, Tank, but it has to be done.
0: Yeah, I suppose so. But every time me and Hop are separated, there's trouble. Why should it be any different tonight?
3: As Major McCall tugs at his arm, almost pulling him down the hall, Tank looks back at the closed door to Hop's room, a cold sensation of grim foreboding sweeping over him. The trap is set. Hop is the bait. Will the killer strike?
4: We'll know more in just a moment, gang, so stand by.
5: Now, gang, let's get back to the Navy's Douglas Skyrocket, the high-speed jet and rocket plane designed to break through the sonic barrier. You know, there's an interesting new safety feature built into the Skyrocket for the protection of the pilot. There's no bubble to break the ship's clean aerodynamic fuselage. Instead, the pilot's cockpit is housed completely within the polished body. Snug and compact, the cockpit is equipped with oxygen and pressurization, refrigeration and heating. In short, everything needed for the pilot to live under normal atmospheric conditions, whether he's flying in the sub-zero temperatures of the upper atmosphere or at normal sea level. In addition, the pressurized cabin protects the pilot from dangers of high-speed flying. While the Skyrocket has no provision for military armament, it carries a rich payload of scientific recording instruments. Air pressures are measured on 400 separate points along the wing and tail surfaces. The whole battery of flight instruments is automatically recorded on motion picture film to make sure not one vital bit of information is lost. The Douglas Skyrocket was built solely for experimental purposes, to gather data for the construction of future efficient and safe high-speed aircraft. Its wiring and piping system is so complicated, you could compare it to the human nervous system. Gang, the Navy's unorthodox Douglas Skyrocket is a look into the future. It's another step forward in the tough fight to propel man-carrying aircraft across the sonic barrier. any of you fellows and girls who want to get in on the marvelous age of flight that's on the way should get ready now. Our country needs pilots and technicians to man the planes of tomorrow. So always remember, America needs flyers. And now back to our story. Midnight, and the underground aircraft plant is quiet. But it is an ominous quiet, Tank and Major McCall waiting next door to Hop's room in the dispensary for something to happen. Tank, his nerves worn thin, goes to the door and listens for the 20th time.
0: Did you hear something out there, Major?
2: No, I didn't. And neither did you.
0: I was sure
2: Great Scott, Tank, will you please sit down and be quiet? You're driving me out of my mind.
0: Gosh, I'm going nuts myself. What time is it, anyhow?
2: A little after 12.
0: We've been in here almost 5 hours. If Carla was going to do something, she would have done it by now. Let's drop it.
2: No. We'll stay here all night if necessary. Besides, you don't seem to have much faith in Hop's ability to take care of himself. Especially if Carla's the one we want.
0: She's tricky. She knifed Roy Saunders, didn't she? He's almost as big as me. He was, I mean.
2: Where are you going now?
0: I'm going to listen at the back. Maybe Hop's calling us and we don't hear him.
2: Oh, Tank.
0: It's all quiet. Say, how about if I call him?
2: You'll do nothing of the kind.
0: I won't hurt none. I'll feel better talking to him.
2: I'm sorry, Tank. It might ruin everything. And please don't start that pacing up and down again.
0: I'm sorry, Major. I can't help it. I keep thinking about Hop lying there, maybe asleep. Somebody sneaking past us. Hey.
2: Hear something?
0: No, I smell something.
2: What?
0: Smoke coming in under the door.
2: Good Lord.
0: Trap or no trap, I'm going out there. Jumping Jenny's, the hall's full of smoke.
2: Do you see what's causing it?
0: Yeah, something's burning down that way. You see the flames? Come on.
3: Momentarily forgetting about Hop, Tank and Major McCall sprint down the tunnel toward the fire, intent on putting it out. They fail to notice a dim figure clouded in smoke, standing in the doorway to Hop's room, watching them. Satisfied that they are well out of the way, the figure moves. A hand reaches out, turns the doorknob slowly, and then, a split second later, the tunnel is empty again. The killer is in Hop's room.
5: 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Hop Harrigan is a transcribed, copyrighted feature appearing in All American Comics magazine.

0: once upon a time there was an engineer.
1: Choo-choo Charlie was his name, we hear.
0: He had an engine and he sure had fun. He used good and plenty candy to make his train run.
2: Charlie says, love my good and plenty. Charlie says, really rings the bell. Charlie says, love my good and plenty. Don't know any other candy that I love so well.
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1: Agent Z, I have an unusual assignment for you and Miss Norwood. You are to carry certain state papers to the capital of another country and deliver them. It is a rather dangerous mission. Two have already lost their lives in attempts which have been made to seize the documents. An international spy named Lederer is suspected. Your duty is to see that the papers reach their destination. They will be given you at the address on this card. You will also receive additional instructions. Report to me as soon as you have completed this assignment.

0: An hour later, Agent Z received his instructions from a world-famous statesman. He was told that if possible, the papers were to reach their destination within 24 hours. He received them and went directly to his rooms to confer with Pat.
1: Pat, we've got to get started right away. If we move fast, we may complete our job before anyone knows the job has been assigned to us.
2: We'll start this afternoon?
1: You'll start, Pat. I'll wait until evening. Now, here's my plan. It's nearly 11 o'clock. Now, at 1 o'clock this afternoon, the Trans-European Express leaves. I've already reserved a compartment for you.
2: You're staying here?
1: No, I'll follow you early this evening by plane. Now, let me explain. Here are the papers, and they're more important than any we've ever carried. Now, I've bought these two money belts, one for you and one for me.
2: Yes.
1: I'm going to tear these documents into little pieces, mix them up, and then divide the pieces between us. When we arrive, we'll paste them back together.
2: It's a good plan, Z. If either one of us is seized, all the spies would get would be a lot of scraps of paper they couldn't put together.
1: Exactly. I don't expect we'll have any trouble. Now, let's go over to this table, watch the papers as I tear them. We don't want to lose any of the pieces.
2: The windows are down. There's no draft. Go ahead.
1: All right. Papers are torn small enough. Now we'll mix them up. Now, open the two envelopes.
2: I've got them.
1: Half of these pieces in your envelope, the other half in mine. All right. Seal them up.
2: Here's yours, Z.
1: Now we'll put these envelopes in the money belts and wear the belts under our clothing. Pat, if Weir Litterbus stops either one of us, he's going to find that he's made a mistake. And now start packing. You have less than 2 hours before your train leaves.

0: Would Z's plan be successful? At the same time he was explaining it to Pat, the spy, Weir Ledebur, was issuing instructions to one of his henchmen.
1: I tell you they're going to attempt to deliver the documents today, Hunyad. I heard from our man inside the embassy an hour ago. We have them fractured. They've called in Special Agent Z to carry them.
2: Agent Z?
1: You too have heard of him. He's a dangerous man. But this time he meets defeat.
2: I don't like it, Ledebur.
1: What is there to worry about? Listen to me. Agent Z left the embassy with the papers an hour ago. Zara followed him. He went directly to his rooms. Zara is there now. I want you to join him.
2: All right. I'll go now.
1: If either Agent Z or his assistant Patricia Norwood leave, I want them followed. If either of the two go to the railroad station or to the flying field, telephone me at once. If they attempt to leave the country, I am going with them.

0: few minutes later, Pat left Z's rooms. She carried a small overnight bag and went immediately to the railroad station. There, she boarded a Trans-European Express and locked herself in her compartment. Just before the train was ready to leave, Will Lederer appeared and talked briefly with the man who'd followed Pat.
1: I followed her, Lederer. She boarded 20 minutes ago.
2: Good. She must have the papers.
1: I'm sure of it. I watched her as she bought her ticket.
2: This is the time we outwit agency. We thought that by sending a woman, he would fool us. But no one would be suspicious. It was a good plan, but it didn't work.
1: The train is ready to leave.
2: What compartment is she in?
1: Number 9. The door is locked. You'll have a hard time making her open.
2: I am not going to attempt to make her open the door. She will never know I am on the train.
1: Oh, yes, then, but
2: how will I get the papers? Simple, my friend. I will wait until she arrives at her destination. It would be too late for her to deliver the documents tonight. That means but one thing, a hotel. During the night, the papers will disappear. Now I leave.
1: Good luck.

0: Early that evening, Pat arrived in a distant capital. As Lederer suspected, she went at once to the Continental Hotel and registered. It had been arranged for Agent Z to meet her there later in the evening when his plane arrived. While she awaited his arrival, she ate a leisurely dinner, then went back to her 12th floor room. As she opened her door, she looked down the muzzle of an ugly automatic pistol.
1: Oh!
2: Close the door, Miss Norwood.
1: Who are you? What do you want?
2: Close the door. Don't cry out. It would be much nicer if we talked privately. Close it, I said.
1: Now, what do you want?
2: I think you know, Miss Norwood. I have come for the state papers you are delivering.
1: Then you've come to the wrong person.
2: I don't think so. Lying will do you no good. I know that Agent Z received the papers this morning. He took them to his rooms. A short time later, you left and came here to the city where the papers are to be delivered. It all fits together very nicely. Where are they?
1: I haven't them.
2: I hope I won't find it necessary to kill you. You are very beautiful, and that would be unpleasant.
1: I tell you, I haven't the papers.
2: Then where are they?
1: I won't tell you.
2: You fill this gun unless you do.
1: Oh, don't. He thought I might be followed. That's why he didn't let me carry the papers. I took them to the railroad station with me. But there, I mailed them to myself. They won't be delivered for at least another hour.
2: If you are not telling the truth...
1: It is the truth. You were following me. I'm surprised you didn't see me go to the mailbox.
2: Then we will wait. You will sit over there, and I will remain in this chair here by the door facing you. If you attempt to move, I will shoot.

0: Time dragged by. Was Z on his way? And if he did arrive, would he come directly to Pat's rooms, or would he telephone first? Pat watched the clock. As the hands reached 10:45, she decided to again attempt to outwit Lederer.
1: It is 10:45, Miss Norwood. Unless your letter arrives within the next 15 minutes, let us hope it will arrive.
2: You wouldn't dare shoot me. The sound of your gun would attract others in the hotel.
1: Perhaps. But there are other ways. For example, you might fall from your window. That would be an accident, would it not? And I would have plenty of time to get away.
2: No. No, you wouldn't. You couldn't, anyway. You forget the balcony.
1: Balcony? What balcony?
2: Why, the one outside my window. It runs all the way along the side of the building. I was sure you came in that way. I thought you'd taken a room down the hall, walked along the balcony, and entered through the French windows.
1: No. Oh, if I had known... Be quiet. That must be your letter, they say, arriving. Ask who it is.
2: Who is it?
3: Z, Pat. I just got here. Let me in.
1: Agent Z, you've tricked me. He's bringing the papers himself. Don't go near the door.
3: Is there anything wrong, Pat? Let me in.
1: Tell him just a minute.
2: Just a minute, Z.
1: Now, do as I tell you. I am going to back through the window and stand on your balcony. I will keep both you and Agent Z covered. I'm going out now. Don't try anything. Remember, you will both be covered.
3: Ah! Pat! Pat, what's the matter? Where are you? Why does it go?
2: Lederer was here, Z. He came for the papers. He followed me.
3: Oh, where is he?
2: He backed out the window, Z. I told him there was a balcony out there.
3: Here, stand aside, Pat. I'll get him.
2: No. No, you won't have to, Z. There's no balcony out there. I lied to him. Don't you understand? There's no balcony out there, and he backed out the window.
4: Z reporting K7. The state papers have been delivered. It will be unnecessary for us to track down Weir Lederer, the spy. Lederer was killed in an accident last night. The case is closed.
0: Spies and secret agents alike lead dangerous lives. Often their battle is one of wits, and the loser's stake is death. Listen for my next story. This is K7 speaking.

Log entry, The Catch Scarlet Queen, Philip Kearney, Master. Position, 12 degrees, 12 minutes south, 130 degrees, 4 minutes west. Wind fresh, sky fair. Remarks, cleared Darwin, Australia after altercation in Bannock Hotel. Reason for incident, the Fang Rubies and the Black Siamese.

0: We'd been moored between two trading schooners at a dock in Darwin for 3 days, unloading the stuff we'd brought in from Port Moresby and taking on a cargo for Singapore. My chief mate Gallagher and my crew were in town, spending a few well-earned hours of shore leave. I was alone on the forward deck. I'd been watching the busy lighters wallowing between the shore and the merchantmen that were anchored in the stream. Then I started toward the cabin. I got to the shoreward rail in time to see a man hurrying along the dock. He was carrying a black cat in his arms. He looked back over his shoulder at the schooner on our stern. Then, just before he reached our gangway, he tossed the cat aboard. It landed lightly on its feet about 2 yards from me. As bad as the act was, the guy carried it through.
1: Seaver! Here, Seaver! Come here! Oh, my Siamese thief who jumped aboard your ship. May I come aboard after him?
0: I saw how he came aboard. I'll toss him back to you.
1: I'm sorry, but I have to come aboard after him.
0: He started to cross the gangway. Second shot caught him and slammed him into the guardrail. He careened off of it and hit the deck in front of me. By instinct, I headed for cover and waited for more shots.
2: I didn't think.
0: After a few seconds, I moved over to him.
2: Can you hide me?
0: Sure, I'll hide you.
2: And don't let my sister know. Until I feel better.
0: Yeah, all right.
2: Until I...
0: I looked back at the schooner. The crew had cut her mooring. She was moving away from the dock. And I was left with a dead man and a black Siamese that looked up at me with motionless yellow eyes.
3: And so Mutual continues The Voyage of the Scarlet Queen, written by Gil Dowd and Bob Tolman, and starring Elliot Lewis. The Scarlet Queen, proudest ship to plow the seas, bound for uncharted adventure. Every week, a complete entry in the log, and every week, a league further in the voyage of the Scarlet Queen.

0: It's Inspector Tompkins, Criminal Investigation Department. Captain Carney?
1: Oh, yeah.
0: We're much obliged to you for notifying us of this incident.
1: That's all right.
0: We were obliged that you didn't give in the heave-ho into the water, which is becoming a habit in this part of the city. Well, well. Ah, so you've been shot, have you, Chappie? You're a bit of a mess, aren't you, Chappie?
1: I haven't touched him except to put the sailcloth over him.
0: Well, now, let's, you've got a pocketbook, eh? Well, we'll have a look at that. Carol Scott, Blakely Square, Canberra. That's better. Ashenden?
2: Yes, sir.
0: Cart him off, Ashenden.
2: Yes, sir.
0: Now, Captain, suppose you give me your version of the incident in chronological order.
1: I don't have much of a version, Inspector. He came along the dock from the stern of my ship carrying a black Siamese. He tossed the cat aboard, then pretended it had jumped and that he was chasing it. And that's the cat. He's been sitting there ever since.
0: Ah, that's an odd one.
1: The guy got halfway across the gangway. Somebody on the schooner got him with a rifle.
0: Tell me, what was the name, registry, description of said schooner, and in what direction did she proceed?
1: What? Well, I don't know her name or registry. She's gaff-rigged, painted gray above the waterline between 50 and 60 feet overall. She hugged the shore after she left here. I lost her behind the warehouse there on the point.
0: Well, this idea is obliged to you, Captain.
1: Mm-hmm.
0: Of course, since you're an eyewitness to the crime, you will remain in Darwin and keep the department notified.
1: Oh, not a chance, Inspector. I got a time contract on this cargo we're doing Singapore.
0: Then I shall have to station CID guards upon your ship to prevent you sailing.
1: Why don't you take your CID guard?
0: I'll have the guards here in a jiffy, Captain.
1: Hey!
3: Eh?
1: The cat! The least you can do is take him.
3: A gift to you, Captain, from the department.
1: Thanks! I went into the cabin, put a bottle and glass on my desk, and between a couple of drinks, entered the incident in the log. When I stood up and turned around, the cat was just inside the passageway. He followed me in and he sat there looking at my face.
4: What the devil do you want?
1: Can't you do anything but sit there and stare? Ooh, you're a lot of company, you are. Hey, get off of that bunk. You think you are anyway? Come on, get off and stay there. He tossed me a quick look after I pushed him to the deck, twisted around, and with his tongue washed the place where I touched him. Then he jumped back on the bunk. After three more tries, I gave up and he went to sleep on my pillow. After a few more drinks, I gave up again. The CID men had arrived to guard the Queen and everything aboard was secure, so I packed some personal gear for shore. Flipped a coin to decide whether I'd take the cat or leave him. Tails, so I picked him up and went ashore. I finally found a safe-looking pet shop that would board the cat. And with Siva in tender hands, I rode a bus to the middle of town. I located a room at the Queensland House, checked in, and after reporting my address to the CID, had dinner and went to my room. I stretched out on the first double bed I'd seen in months. I must have dozed off, because it took me a while to realize that the sound I heard was a knock on my door.
5: Yeah. Who is it? Yeah, all right, wait a minute. Yeah, what?
1: Hello.
6: Are you Philip Carney?
1: That's right.
6: I've been to the police. They told me where you were.
1: Hmm?
6: I'm Paula Scott. Harold Scott was my brother.
1: Oh. Well, you want to come in?
6: Yes, thank you.
1: I'm sorry about your brother.
6: Thank you. You were with him, weren't you?
1: Well, for a few minutes. Well, I don't think it was bad. The way he went, I mean, things like that just sound as though they're awful rough.
6: You're telling the truth, aren't you?
1: Yes, I am. If it helps any, and I don't suppose it does, he didn't even know he was going. He just stopped talking.
6: What was he talking about?
1: About getting well.
6: Oh. I'm glad to know that.
1: Yeah.
6: What else did he say? See, I've got to know. It isn't one of those masochistic things. I've just got to know.
1: Why don't you sit down?
6: All right, thank you. I'm sorry, there's no place for you.
1: Oh, yeah, it's a one-chair room. I use the bed. Well, there wasn't much said because there wasn't much time. He wanted me to hide him. And he didn't want me to let you know until he got better, that was all.
6: The police told me you have Siva.
1: The cat? Yeah, I put him in a pet shop where he'll get good care, I think.
6: Mr. Carney, I want to talk to you. I know why Harold was killed. And I know who killed him.
1: Did you tell the police?
6: No.
1: Why not?
6: because I want to stay alive. There are two of them. If the police go to one, the other will come after me.
1: You want to tell me?
6: Yes, his name is Hugo Cashin. He's my uncle. And he has a horrible little creature with him, Merrill Ferris. Have you ever heard of the Cashin interests?
1: Well, harbors and anchorages are the only things I know about in Australia.
6: They were built by Leland Cashin. Huh? Mining sheep, contracting, shipping, everything else that makes money, I guess.
1: Leland, he's your uncle, too.
6: He was. He was killed in a motor accident near Canberra 2 weeks ago, leaving Harold and me the entire estate.
1: Hmm?
6: Hugo Cashin is alive. When we die, it goes to him. He has only one left to outlive now.
1: Look, I don't like despairing women. Do you want me to try and help you?
6: That isn't right.
1: Never mind why you came. If you want me to help you, act normal. Cry, pull your hair, get drunk, do something. Don't sit there looking as patient as one of your estate sheep.
6: Yes, I'm sorry. I want you to help me.
1: All right. Somebody should have taught you to cry when you were young. You'd feel bad.
6: I can't help it.
1: Sure. You learned early not to let your feelings show. You want anything to eat?
6: No.
1: Well, go on in and wash your face and comb your hair. I'll have dinner set up. I figured it would take a lifetime to make her unbend and get rid of some of that reserve and some of that self-control that was tying her up in knots inside. Well, a few drinks before she ate and a few more afterward made a good start.
6: Captain Carney, how did you know so much about me so soon after you met me?
1: Well, you're a pretty obvious little girl.
6: Oh, dear, I am not. How did you? You're quite right, you know.
1: Well, you carry a very active kind of magic around with you. You're afraid of it and the reaction it has on guys like me, so you've developed a fine, icy attitude to hide that rare emotion.
6: Oh, you make me sound, well...
1: Conceited?
6: I'm not, really. I wonder what it is. I'm certainly not beautiful. Nobody's ever told me I'm beautiful and really meant it, just like that.
1: Well, just be patient. You'll get old and crotchety someday, and you won't have a thing to worry about.
6: A little while ago, I didn't think I'd get much older.
1: Hmm.
6: You know something? I haven't felt this way for... Seems like forever. I mean, of course, about not being afraid of Hugo and Mel.
1: Yeah.
6: I suppose it's because I don't feel quite so alone now.
1: Well, that's good. Tell me... Do Hugo and Merle keep you shadowed? Would they check the hotel register?
6: I'm sure they would.
1: Well, then they know you're here.
6: But how?
1: Because I took a room for you in your name when I ordered dinner. It's down the other end of the hall.
6: Oh, Captain,
1: now,
6: I can't stay.
1: Wait a minute. I'm going to stay in that room. You're going to stay here. I changed the registration of this room, too. It's under the name of a very dear friend of mine on the police force, Inspector Tompkins.
6: Oh, but they'll come to that room. I know they will.
1: Well, that seems to be the best way to contact.
6: But I really...
1: Here's the key to this room. Leave the key in after you've locked the door. Jam one of your hairpins in with it.
6: Yes. Yes, all right, Captain.
1: Swell.
6: You going to go now?
1: Well, yeah, it's getting late.
6: I see. I don't think I want you to go.
1: Well, I've got to. You'll be all right.
6: Wait.
1: What for?
6: I just want...
1: Now, look. If I don't have some news for you tonight, I'll see you in the morning. Keep your door locked.
6: Yes, all right.
1: Good night.
6: Good night, Captain.

0: I got in the room, registered to Paula Scott, I locked the door, leaving the key in. And I did what I could to make the room look lived in to anyone cracking the door slowly to come in. It was 11:30 when I turned out the lights and settled down to wait. The building was quiet, but the restless throb of the city came through. Now and then a deep-throated call from the harbor. I'd looked at my watch at 1:15 a.m., and it couldn't have been 10 minutes later that I caught a sound so faint that I felt it rather than heard it. Then I waited for the key to be pushed out of the lock. There was a long silence before I heard the lock click. And another before the door started to swing silently open. A slim, bare arm came in first, shadowy in the faint light from the hall. A slight figure followed. Then I caught the flicker of a knife blade. I moved just before he got all the way.
1: All right, cut the shiver. This elbow bends backward for the rest of your life. What's your elbow?
2: Light out!
1: Not yet. Move back to the door. This way. I want some light on you.
2: You're breaking it.
1: I might at that. You're an ugly little guy. What are you carrying besides that knife? You go well healed, don't you? 25 caliber. You must be a marksman, huh? Playing with that small caliber? Service automatic. That one I'll keep. Any more?
2: I go. That's all.
1: Now get your leg up.
2: Ow.
1: That's for lying to me. Give me the leg again. Throwing knife. You do that too, huh? You're a regular blasted artillery battalion, aren't you? Any more?
2: Oh, ain't any more. Leg on.
1: All right. Soon as I get you safe in that corner.
2: Oh, lay off.
1: No.
2: Stop. Oh.
1: Now stay there.
2: Don't worry. I'm not getting up.
1: Just a punk kid, aren't you? How old are you?
2: Old enough to get stupid.
1: You sound like stateside.
2: Yeah, tell them when you see them to cancel the time I got coming, I'll go back.
1: You're Merle Ferris, huh? What'd you come up here for? Look, Ferris, talk or I'll start seabooting you around this room until you do.
2: This goddamn, that cat.
1: What makes you think she's got the cat?
2: Somebody's got it. She's got the rest of the stuff they took in with her brother's body.
1: I got the cat.
2: You'd have money in the bank if you did.
1: Huh? What makes the cat so hot?
2: What's the difference? If you got it, cash, and it'll give you enough for it so you can hire guys like me for you to knock around.
1: That sounds good. Come on, get up. Where is cash at?
2: A hotel, 4 or 5 blocks down. Hey, are you getting my stuff back? You and me will get along all right now.
1: You go like you are, and I'll keep the 45. Then I know we'll get along.

0: cash and store be locked?
1: If you ain't standing in it, it will be.
0: Then I'll do the knocking.
1: What's the matter? You jumpy?
0: Mm-hmm. Just careful.
1: You think we got knocking signals like schoolboys? You read too much. Yeah, this is it.
0: All right, over this way.
2: Who is it?
0: That's room. You're alone.
1: It's me, Mr. Cashin.
0: All right, get over here in front of me. Move in first.
3: Here, Merle. What's this, huh?
1: If you don't like it, run your own errands from now on.
0: Now, both of you stay in the middle of the room.
3: Perhaps if I understood, young man...
1: He got the cat. Scott gave it to him.
3: So, Paula didn't get it. Well, young man, you and I must reach an agreement at once. I will pay you fabulously for the Black Siamese.
0: I'll have to know why you want him before I sell.
3: Certainly. With that cat in my possession, young man, I will prove that Paula Scott is guilty of murdering my brother, Leland Cushion.
0: Are you nuts?
3: The cat's a valuable bit of evidence. With him, and with him only, we can prove that Leland was killed, not in a motor accident, as is believed, but cold-bloodedly in his home by that girl and the deceased brother, see?
0: And the cat will clear everything up, huh?
3: The cat, together with a certain document which Leland was carrying at the time he was killed, see?
0: Where is the certain document?
3: Well, Paula has it hidden. But with the cat in our possession, we'll rout it out and her with it.
0: Yeah, okay. I'll make a deal with you. I'll be back here with the cat in an hour and a half. My first stop was the pet shop where I parked Seela. I banged on the door until I aroused the sleepy owner, apologized the same, and retrieved the Black Siamese. Then I headed for the Queensland house. Paula? Paula, still.
4: Just a minute. I'll be right there.
5: Captain, nothing wrong? And Seela?
0: Yeah, here's the cat.
5: I didn't know you were going to bring him here.
0: Why did you lie to me, Paula?
5: I didn't mean...
0: Was it all an act?
5: Well, you can't mean that.
0: What's the real story about your uncle's death?
5: I see. You've seen Hugo Cashin.
0: That's it.
5: You see, I didn't know what to tell you. What if it was murder? What good would it do to have it all stirred up again?
0: Depends on who did the murdering.
5: What do you mean?
0: Who killed him, Paula?
5: Why, Hugo Cashin and Mel Ferris. It really hurts me to tell you this. My brother was involved, yes, He didn't do the actual killing. But after it was over, he was the one who pushed the car and the body off of Cumber Hills. He found some evidence in Uncle Leland's breast pocket that would prove murder, no matter how hard they tried to hide it.
0: I want to see that evidence. Cashin told me it would prove that you and your brother committed the murder.
5: He's lying.
0: All right, what's the evidence?
5: Part of it is the cat. The other part is in my handbag.
0: Yeah?
5: Here it is. Here, it's the pedigree Uncle Leland was carrying in his pocket. And see? The bullet hole?
0: The piece of folded paper she handed me would have fit tightly into a legal-sized envelope. The bullet hole was roughly in the middle. The angular pedigree lines traced Seela's family back to an ancestor living early in the 1700s. At the top, there were four photographs of Seela. One of them showed him with his mouth open in a yawn. You could see two tiny dark stones that were set one in each of his upper fangs. She put the cat in her lap and opened his mouth.
5: There. You see? There are the fang rubies that show up in the photograph.
0: Oh, yeah.
5: It's the mark of the Pasha line of Siamese. Since Siva's the only one outside of the Asiatic continent, this pedigree chart can't belong to anyone but him.
0: Well, it doesn't prove much yet. Could have been my cat.
5: No, it couldn't. Couldn't belong to anyone in the world but Uncle Leland. He was a member of the International Cat Fanciers Club.
0: Hmm?
5: Their system of identification is legally recognized everywhere. Look here. Here, on Siva's left thigh, right here. Part the fur, you can see a mark on the skin.
0: Oh, yeah, tattoo.
5: Yes, done when he was a kitten. To identify him as Leland Cashin's in any court in the world.
0: I guess that's good evidence, but I don't get this. How does it prove murder?
5: Don't you see? The tattoo proves that Seela belonged to Uncle Leland. His pictures prove that the pedigree is Seela's. Therefore, the bullet hole in the pedigree papers prove that Uncle Leland was shot and not killed in a motor accident.
0: Now I got it.
5: I've kept the pedigree. My brother was hiding Seela aboard a ship in the harbor. I suppose Hugo found out he was there. My brother was trying to escape onto your ship when they shot him.
0: Hmm. You better get dressed, Paula.
5: Where are we going, Captain?
0: Get these two stories together.
5: You don't know whether to believe me or not, do you?
0: Your cat and your rubies and charts still haven't proved anything but murder. They haven't proved who did the murder.
5: Yes, I know. What can I do, Captain?
0: You can call the police.
2: Call him and tell him to meet us in room 12, Bonneau Hotel, in 45 minutes. I'll go find a car we can hire and meet you downstairs.
0: A few minutes later, Paula, Siva, and I were riding to the Bonneau Hotel in silence. She took the cab when we got there, and I pushed her behind me as we climbed the stairs. When I motioned her to a stop at the door, I wasn't quite sure what I'd do inside if she were guilty. It was 35 minutes after she had or had not called the police that I rapped on the door of Hugo Cashin's room.
6: Who is it?
2: Carney.
7: Come in, Captain. He's brought the Scott dame.
2: Paula. Move back in the room. Merle, get over in the corner. Stay there.
1: Don't worry about me, tough guy.
7: Captain, I'm disappointed in you.
2: Why?
7: This was to be an arrangement strictly between us. If I'd known that you were as untrustworthy as to bring Paul to interfere
5: I'm
7: with...
5: I'm not interfering, Hugo.
2: Look, Cashin, we've got the cat here. That's what you wanted. I've heard the same story from both you and Miss Scott. It was good both times.
7: What has this girl been saying?
2: I told her to call the police and tell them to meet us here. I don't know whether she did or not. What do you think, Cashin?
7: She'd be a fool to.
2: If she's guilty, I guess you're right. Here, Cashin, you can have the same deal. If she didn't call him, you'd just as soon, wouldn't you?
8: Your call, please.
2: Well, Cashin?
8: Your call, please.
7: Cashin, you're not going to let him call the cops.
2: Why not?
7: They can prove nothing.
8: Your call, please.
2: Give me the police.
7: They can prove nothing. With my record, I'm not sitting in no jail cell while they sweat the truth out of you.
2: All right, get the captain. Come on.
5: No, stay away.
7: Cashin.
5: Phil, he's taking Siva. He'll kill him.
6: Oh, you there, stop. Fire, Ashington, stop those men.
5: Oh, Captain Carney.
2: Come on, let's get out of here.
9: Oh, Captain. There you are.
2: Yeah.
9: I thought you'd be hereabouts when I saw those blighters making off with your cat. They wouldn't stop. I had to wing them.
2: Yes.
9: But the cat is unharmed now. Here you are, with the respects of the CID.
2: Well, thanks, Inspector.
9: Did the scoundrels try to steal anything else, Captain?
2: Look, Inspector, this wasn't a robbery. The men you nailed committed that murder on my ship yesterday.
9: Oh, well, the department is Johnny on the spot, you might say. The summons we got was from some poor lady sobbing into the telephone.
2: What?
9: Well, cheerio.
2: Yeah, see? Paula, that was you? Wasting some of that rare emotion on a telephone?
5: Of course not, Captain. Captain, the inspector must have been mistaken. It must have been a bad connection.
2: No, come on now. Now you're overdoing it. There. No, it'll be all right.
5: I'm sorry.
2: No, you're a big girl with an estate now. Everything's making money for
5: you.
2: Oh,
5: no, I don't care about the money. It's you. If you could manage to stay.
2: I can't stay, gorgeous. I got a cargo aboard on a time contract. I got to get it to Singapore. Hey, here's your cat.
5: Yes, of course, thank you. Yes, I understand. You have a commitment. And you'd rather go on your ship than stay?
2: No, it's nothing. It's nothing personal, Paula. And I'll make you a promise. If I ever settle down on an estate in Australia, it'll be yours.

0: hours later, using the first faint light and the first fresh breeze of dawn, we stood out into the harbor.
1: Stand by to make fire!
0: It was a crew of city-numbed sailors that stumbled to their stations and groped for the halyards. It was hard to tell what was in their eyes outside of exhaustion as they watched the city lights sink astern. The mainsail shook itself and tightened as it was hauled aloft. The jibs went out. Then the mizzen. And the Scarlet Queen coasted into the morning with the foam at her starboard rail shining whitely in the first reflection of the sun from the sky.
2: Reporting to the bridge, sir. Is everything to your liking? Aloft and below?
0: What's gotten into you, Red? You spend your time reading sea stories or something in Darwin?
2: No, just feeling fit and hearty, Skipper. Glad to be aboard. I ran head on into a situation.
0: A woman, Red?
2: Yeah. Oh, a lot of good home cooking and stuff, but she wanted me to settle down and share a property.
0: An estate, Red?
2: Yeah, a little truck farm.
0: Huh?
2: Yeah, well, I guess it might not be bad for a while. Evenings on the veranda and all that.
0: Did she have a cat, Red?
2: Yeah, a little white alley cat.
0: And she thought you were crazy for leaving, and you told her it was nothing personal, huh?
2: Yeah, she... How'd you know all that?
0: Women, Red, they're never happy till they got a guy lashed down someplace.
2: Yeah, imagine spending all your life walking on a floor that never rolls your pitches, huh? Skipper, I guess we got the right kind of woman. Wooden and lively. Here, Skipper, to the Queen.
0: To the Scarlet Queen. After you, mate. After you.

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15: 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While Robertson's Golden Shred gets all of its tang from Seville oranges. 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
0: Afloat with Henry Morgan. Events have taken place that have dramatically changed the course of our story. A convict named Glegg has arrived in Jamaica and recognized Jeffrey as an escaped convict. He has told this to Kitty, who in turn has told Dietz. Kitty, in her anger, has agreed to have Jeffrey retaken. So Dietz plots with Dolores to steal the Aztec necklet and to have Jeffrey blamed. He believes that as Jeffrey is missing, the buccaneer Morgan will believe it was Jeffrey who took the necklet. Dolores leaves immediately after dinner to join Dietz in his plan, little guessing that after she leaves, Colonel Atterbury, newly arrived from England, calls to see Sir Thomas. Later, they are joined by Captain Morgan. While Sir Thomas is out of the room, the Colonel and Morgan talk of Antoinette de Lacy. From what the Colonel says about her, Morgan becomes suspicious that the Antoinette de Lacy he knows is an imposter. Meanwhile, Dolores and Dietz have set a trap for Hunter and have just found the Aztec necklet in Captain Morgan's cabin.

0: Lucy. From what the Colonel says about her, Morgan becomes suspicious that the Antoinette de Lacy he knows is an imposter. Meanwhile, Dolores and Dietz have set a trap for Hunter and have just found the Aztec necklet in Captain Morgan's cabin.
1: In your haste, you're forgetting that I take charge of the necklet. Huh?
2: Indeed, you don't.
1: Have you forgotten? That is my safeguard to make sure I get away to Cuba. You will give it to me or else I'll strangle you here in this cabin. You can't call for help or we'll all be lost, eh?
2: Oh, you're joking me.
1: Then release your hold on the necklet. Ah, that's better. Thank you. Now I place it in my pocket, and next time you see him is when we are at sea on our way to Cuba. Oh, how I would like to fill my pockets with these jewels. We can have Hunter blamed for taking the necklace, but if we take everything, and Morgan might grow a little too suspicious. Here, you close the panel. Ad and I lie leaving all these beautiful jewels.
2: We have spent too long in here. We have the necklace. Now we will have to go and see that Hunter disappears. That Hunter is taken and sent to the purgatory for escaped convicts.
1: We still have plenty of time to reach the Dolphin Tavern and be there before he arrives.
2: I only hope that girl has the watch waiting.
1: You can't trust Kitty. You've made her hate Jeffrey Hunter so much that she'll make doubly sure that he's retaken tonight. But before we leave the ship, I must go to my quarters just for a little while.
2: What for? It is dangerous to Delhi. You will be returning to the ship. You must avoid suspicion. If you are aboard the Flying Gull and Hunter is missing, it will be upon Hunter the blame will fall. But should you disappear, Morgan might become suspicious.
1: I'm fully aware of that. But I must have everything in readiness so that I can leave at a moment's notice. There are just one or two things I would hate to lose. I shall go to my quarters and get them now. There won't be a moment.
2: Hurry, then. I don't like staying aboard this ship. Morgan might come back. I do not want a repetition of what happened the last time I came looking for the necklace.
1: You'll stay here. I'll be back before you realize I've gone.
2: Captain Morgan certainly knows how to see to his own comfort. The luxurious furnishing of his cabin. The lovely tapestries. And all taken from Spain. The scoundrel. But I now know all his plans. He'll not be pillaging Spain's treasures for long. I will see to that. Back already, Diaz. Who are you?
3: Well, can I believe my eyes? A woman in here aboard the Flying Gull.
2: Stand back, fellow.
3: I wondered what was going on here when I saw Diaz slinking away from the cabin. Thought I'd have a look. Little guessing I'd find a nice treasure like you.
2: Keep your distance, man.
3: Hoity-toity, eh? I remember you. You're the wench we picked up out of the sea. You're the kinswoman of Sir Thomas Mottford, aren't you?
2: I am, so keep a civil tongue in your head. And if you value your life, you will forget I was here tonight.
3: Looking for the captain, eh? Well, he ain't aboard tonight. It's his bad luck. But maybe it's my good luck, eh?
2: Don't you talk to me like this. I will scream for help.
3: That's a joke, that is. Don't you know better than to come aboard a buccaneer's ship, lady? Have you forgotten who the men are that make up the crew? What other help they'd give you? Come on now, pretty, just a little kiss, eh?
2: Why, you filthy cur!
3: Show spirit, eh? I'll show you.
2: Oh!
3: What's this you've got clasped in your hand?
2: Leave go of me. I will have you pay for this.
3: Open your hand. Come on, open it. Let's see what you've got there. Well, by the Lord Harry, the captain's necklet. So that's what you've been up to, eh?
2: Who do you want to keep your mouth shut?
3: Well, now, I've a fancy for that necklet myself. Fine thing this is going to be. Kinswoman of Sir Thomas Mottford found in the captain's cabin. Stealing. Maybe you and me could strike a bargain, eh? I like a woman with a bit of fire.
2: Yes, you have seen too much. You know everything, don't you? You know so much now that it is not safe that you should live. Do you hear me? It is not safe that you should live.
3: Yeah, what's this you're talking? If you think a bit of a wench can scare me, I tell you...
1: Quick thinking on your part, Dolores. As soon as I opened the door, I got the meaning of your message.
2: I pray to the saints you opened the door quietly.
1: What was he doing here?
2: He saw you leave and came in to see what was happening. He found me and discovered the necklace in my hand. He threatened me. Who is he?
1: Here is the man on watch tonight. His name is Matthew. You'll never be on watch again.

0: We'll leave him here in the cabin. Yeah. Morgan will think that Matthew surprised Hunter when he was taking the necklace and he killed him, eh? Ah, yeah, it's all to the good. Morgan got great trust in Matthew. He wouldn't like to lose him.
1: Let us get out of this place. It must be time for us to be at the Dolphin Tavern.
0: Hunter hasn't left for there yet. Now put the mask over your face just in case someone sees.
1: Yes, I have it ready.
0: All right. Now, just make sure that the deck and the quayside are deserted.

0: I would never believe the time could pass so quickly.
1: Yes, just look at the time.
2: It's growing late, all right.
0: Yes, very late. And, Colonel Atterbury, I have a very early start in the morning. I don't think I'm being rude, but I have an appointment for 8:30.
1: I can take a hint, Sir Thomas.
2: Isn't it strange, Sir Thomas, that Mademoiselle de Lacy has not returned?
1: Yes. I've stayed so late, Sir Thomas, purposely to see Antoinette.
0: Of course, she doesn't know you've arrived, Colonel. Had she known you were going to call, wild horses wouldn't have dragged her out of the house tonight. She had no idea you were in Jamaica. Had no idea you'd ever left England. But you're not leaving Jamaica tomorrow, are you?
1: No. I shall be here for some time.
0: Oh, well, come and have lunch tomorrow. I'll tell Antoinette first thing in the morning that you're here, and she will be pleased.
2: I wonder.
0: What's that, Morgan?
2: After all, Sir Thomas, things out here are different from England, and people, as time goes by, often change their opinion about other people.
0: Oh, you're talking nonsense. I'll send a slave out for a carriage to drive you back.
1: No, not for me, thank you, Sir Thomas. It's such a lovely night, I think I'd like to walk. How about you, Captain Morgan?
2: I'm delighted to accompany you.
1: If you'll have one of your slaves, Sir Thomas, fetch my sword and hat, we'll leave right away. I must say I'm devilish disappointed at not seeing Antoinette tonight.
2: And so am I.

0: Well, you're very quiet, Captain Morgan. Very quiet. You've hardly uttered a word from the house to the quayside.
1: Look, you, Colonel. It's a very worried man that I am.
0: Huh? Your suspicions about the girl you know as Antoinette de Lacy have been growing as the evening went by, eh?
1: Yes, it's worried I am. There's so much that has come into my mind. The things that have happened in the past that confirm my suspicions.
0: Well, then, what are they?
1: How quickly she accustomed herself to the ways in Jamaica. One or two remarks that she let pass.
0: What sort of remarks?
1: Well, times there have been when I've been with Sir Thomas and the girl I know as Antoinette de Lacy.
0: Yeah?
1: Sir Thomas has talked of his own home. And looking back, it now seems to me that she was never keen to discuss things with him. She always changed the subject. I remember once when they were talking about Motford Castle.
0: Motford Castle? Oh, what was said? I know the castle very well. It's second home to me.
1: It concerns some fruit trees. It was the girl who mentioned peach trees. And when Sir Thomas said that he'd given orders for the peach trees to be cut down, she said that she was thinking of apricot trees.
0: Apricot trees? Apricot trees, I don't seem to be able to remember there were ever being any apricot trees in the orchard at Motford Castle.
1: Every moment my apprehension grows. Every moment. I firmly believe that the real Antoinette de Lacy was taken by the Spaniards when they plundered the ship in which she was traveling. That they've kept her and put in her place this spy.
0: Well, Captain Morgan, tomorrow I will either confirm or explode your theories about this girl.
1: But don't you see, man, tomorrow morning might be too late. Sir Thomas will tell the girl tonight that you are here in Jamaica and that you're coming to lunch. If she's an imposter, she'll either escape or make absolutely certain that you do not see her.
0: Yes, of course. Oh, we've been fools, Morgan. We should have stayed until the girl came home.
1: Let's retrace our footsteps and we'll watch for her to return. We can hide in the gardens.
0: Maybe it'll be too late.
1: No. To get back to the house, she must pass along this road. And no carriage has passed us this night.
0: Oh, but Morgan, it's so dark. How could we possibly get a good look at her?
1: Don't you remember, man? There's a lantern hanging over the front door. It has kept alight all night. In order to get inside the house, she must pass underneath the lantern. We can hide in the shadows and watch for her to return. And when she does return, you will be able to identify her.
0: All right, Captain Morgan. Let's go back and wait.

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3: It's a bird! It's a plane! It's Superman!
1: And now, Superman. Mighty visitor from another world with the strength of 100 men and a physical structure undreamed of and unattainable by earthbound humans. Champion of the weak and the oppressed. Tireless fighter for the cause of truth and justice. When we last saw him, Clark Kent was at Stonehouse in Brentwood. Ghost-like and forbidding retreat of Dr. George Haven Beecham, world-famous scientist and explorer. With him was the doctor's daughter, Elsie, come on a desperate attempt to discover why her father had deliberately cut himself off from his friends and family since his return from his latest expedition to the jungles of South America. Finally breaking into the apparently deserted house, Kent has left Elsie on the lower floor. While he investigates footsteps in an upper room, he finds Dr. Beecham ready to defend himself against intruders with a knife and gun. But just as Kent is about to offer explanations, a ringing scream brings both men racing back downstairs to the library. Everything is in darkness. Kent strikes a match, and they stare about to find that Elsie has vanished. Listen.
4: Elsie!
5: Miss Beecham!
4: Where are you, Elsie?
5: Miss Beecham!
4: Look back at the lounge there. Maybe she fainted and fell.
5: No, doctor. Where's that draft coming from? Quick, maybe she's out that way. That's how we got in. Broke a door down. Come on, doctor.
4: Look, it's open.
5: That's the way she went. She must have seen something or been frightened by something inside the house.
4: Or else she was carried away. The devils, if they've done that, if they're trying to get at me that way. Come on, Kent.
5: Zingri! Zingri! Careful when you go out, doctor. No, not a sign of anything out here. Better get back inside.
4: Where is she? Elsie! Elsie!
5: Doctor, it's not safe out here, I know.
4: Do you think I care about that when they've got my daughter? You brought her here, you're responsible for this. Why don't you go and bring her back?
5: Doctor, I'll do that, only we don't know yet where she is. Now, look here, you go back and search the house.
4: What are you going to do? Elsie!
5: I'll stay out here, and if she's anywhere on the grounds, I'll find her.
4: Kent, you're right. She may be inside after all. Elsie! Elsie, where are you?
5: And I will find her, too, if it's humanly possible. Or rather, Superman will. No time for running around on foot. This is where Superman takes to the air. Too dark to see very well. First off, where did I leave that giant native? If he broke in and carried her off, no telling where she is now. I thought I'd finished with him. But if I didn't and he recovered his senses, this is where he ought to be. Ah, he's gone. Vanished. Now, if I can find him, I may find Elsie, too. What's that? It's a car. One man driving, all by himself. Well, I'll just yank you out of that, and your car can go where it likes.
6: Hey, what the? What the? Oh, quit! Let me go! You'll wreck me!
5: Come along. Let go of that steering wheel. You and I are going to have a little talk.
6: No, no.
5: There now. Come on.
6: Who are you?
5: Never mind about me. We're talking about you. Where did you come from? And who did you come with? Where are they now? Come on, quick. Talk.
6: Listen, boss. Honest. All I did is drive the car. I'm Eddie Hilly.
5: Whose car?
6: The fellas that came here. Two of them. Little brown guys.
5: Little? Did you say little?
6: Yeah. Well, not dwarves, but they wasn't no giants.
5: You sure of that? You wouldn't lie to me, would you?
6: Oh, no, no.
5: You sure one of them wasn't a giant? A big, tall fellow, almost black?
6: No, no. They were small, I tell you. Both of them.
5: All right. Where did they come from and what do they want?
6: Hey, mister, I don't know. Honest. They picked me up in town and hired me to drive them out to Brentwood. Said they'd give me a good pay. That's all. Honest.
5: Well, I think you need a little ride up in the air.
6: No, no, no. I'm giving it to you straight, mister. Honest I am.
5: If that's all you know, why did you try to get away from here so fast? Why didn't you stop when you saw me standing there in the road?
6: Hey, mister, how did I know who you was? You might have been a cop in that blue outfit. I figured I had enough.
5: Oh, and what made you decide that?
6: Too much funny business. First a lot of yells. Then dogs. Then a drum beating. Give me the creeps.
5: What else?
6: Plenty. Just as I was getting ready to blow, a big gorilla comes looping along.
5: What? A big black man?
6: Mister, that wasn't no man.
5: Never mind that. Where did he go?
6: I didn't wait to see. I took one look and mighty near fainted. And that's all I know. So help me.
5: This time I believe you. Just the same, you're coming with me.
6: Oh, no, no, wait, listen.
5: Ah, now, you won't get hurt. That's a promise.
6: Hey, we're going up in the air. Hey, no, put me down, mister, put me down. No, wait, please, mister, please.
5: All right, that's that. Now, you come along with me.
6: No, not in that house. It's spooked. I ain't going in there.
5: Oh, yes, you are, and right now, too. But take a look at me first.
6: Hey, you're changed. You got regular clothes on.
5: Right. And if you think you've been flying through the air, you've just been imagining things, understand?
6: What? Hey, listen. I know mighty well I was flying.
5: I say you weren't. Unless you want to fly again and much higher.
6: No.
5: All right.
6: Not me.
5: Then remember what I say. Now forget all about it.
6: Huh? Sure. I catch. Yeah, boss. Whatever you say.
5: All right.
7: Kent. I say, Kent, are you there?
8: Right here, doctor. Outside the house.
6: Hey, even your voice is different.
5: You remember what I say?
6: Sure, boss, you bet.
7: Kent, what luck?
8: None at all, doctor. How about you?
7: Not a sign of a... Well, who's this? Where did he come from?
8: Well, that's what I'm trying to find out myself. Apparently, he drove two little brown men out here to pay a call on you.
7: Oh, he did he? Uh-huh. Then it's you I have to thank for the disappearance of my daughter.
6: Oh, no, sir, not me. I ain't seen nobody's daughter.
8: Doctor! Something flew past my head.
6: Yeah, mine too. Hey, what is this?
8: Inside the house, quick!
7: No, get Elsie. You can't leave her out here.
8: Doctor, get inside. We'll find Elsie later. Now, quick! You too, come on. Go on there, move.
6: You don't have to tell me twice.
8: Doctor, quick! Come on, inside the house. Here we are. All right, block up that doorway now. Quick! Come on, bring that bar. That's it. That's solid enough, I guess. There we are.
6: Hey, mister... What is that out there? I think I'm going crazy. What's going on here?
8: Well, for one thing, those little brown men you brought out here, I think they're doing their best to kill the whole lot of us.
7: Kent, just one moment. That taxi driver, where is he? Is he there? It's so dark, I can't see.
6: Yeah, right here, Chief.
7: Look here. These men that you drove out, did they carry anything with them when they left the car?
6: Yesterday, one of them had a long piece of bamboo.
7: Bamboo? Hollow? Was it hollow?
6: Hollow? Yeah, I guess it was, all right.
7: Kent, that's it.
8: What?
7: They brought a blowgun to shoot poisoned darts.
8: Blowgun?
7: And if one of them so much as nicks your skin...
6: What's that? What did you say, Chief?
7: I say keep out of sight. Don't stand in front of those windows.
8: Great Scott!
7: Yeah. There, you see. By no means stand in front of windows. And to think that Elsie is out there somewhere... Oh, Kent, I tell you I can't stand it. I tell you I can't.
8: Easy does it now, easy. Wherever she is, they haven't got her.
7: How do you know that?
8: Well, because if they did have her, they wouldn't be peppering us with arrows or darts either. They'd use her as a hostage. Whatever it is they're after.
7: Just a moment. How do you know they're after anything?
8: Well, Dr. Beecham, I'm not deaf and blind, and you said yourself that...
7: I? What did I say?
8: Why, when I broke into your room upstairs... You said they'd never get what they were after. Doctor, what is it? Don't you think you'd better tell me?
7: Kent, if I do, you'll be in the same position that I am. I've sworn to go through with this myself and not to put anyone in the danger that I've been in.
8: But, Doctor, I'm in it as much as you are. Doctor! Dr. Beecham! What's the matter?
6: Hey, look. He's staggering. He's sick.
8: Doctor!
7: Kent, I've been hit. One of those darts nicked me.
8: Doctor, quick. What can I do? There must be something.
7: No, I know symptoms. Paralysis, going all over
8: Steady,
7: me.
8: Steady, doctor.
7: Quickly.
8: Doctor, yeah, tell me. Quickly. Tell me.
7: In the right-hand pocket, special serum. I'm the only man that knows it. Quick.
8: Right-hand pocket?
7: Yeah.
8: Wait a minute. Yes, I have it. No. It's a glass tube with a needle. All right, doctor, what do I do?
7: Oh, no, too late.
8: No, it isn't, doctor.
7: It's as if they'd won after all.
8: Doctor, wake up. Listen to me. What do I do with this needle? Doctor.
7: No, can't break the tube.
8: Yes, all right.
7: Fill the needle.
8: Right.
7: And push in shoulder.
8: In your shoulder. Wait a minute.
7: All it can carry. Too late now. Too late.
8: No. Look, keep awake, doctor. I'm doing it. I'm doing just what you said. Look, wait a minute. There it goes.
9: And important. Listen to story.
8: Yes?
9: Responsibility, Kevin.
8: Doctor, hang on. Don't let go. You haven't told me yet. Doctor, what is it?
9: Kent. Sacred emerald of the Incas. May save the whole human race. The emerald.
1: Struggling to speak, the heavy form of Dr. Beecham slumps over on the lounge. Has the poison on the dart done its work? Is he too far gone to be brought back by the serum? What strange and unbelievable mystery lies behind the sacred emerald of the Incas? And where is Elsie Beecham? 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And remember, be sure to tune in the next thrilling installment of the amazing transcription feature, Superman.
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10: 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A series of true stories of the unceasing search for enemy spies in wartime. Based on the memoirs of Lieutenant Colonel Oreste Pinto of the Allied Counterintelligence Service. This week's story is entitled The Gentle Gestapo Man. The part of Colonel Pinto is played by Bernard Archer.
11: Throughout the war, batches of refugees and escapers from Europe were arriving at headquarters in London. Most of them were young men anxious to join the Free Armies. Some were resistance men fleeing from the Gestapo, but some were spies. Each interrogation was a challenge. Was he friend or foe? What kind of story had he come here to tell? In one batch, there was a Dutchman, a resistance leader named Ter Hoyt. I sent for him. Will you sit down, please?
12: Thank you, sir.
11: Your name is Ter Hoyt?
12: Yes, sir.
11: You're a Dutch citizen, aged 48. Married with two children.
12: Yes, sir.
11: And I see from the notes that you were in the resistance movement and operated part of an escape route through France.
12: Yes, sir. In Paris. From Paris to Dijon.
11: Well, as a resistance worker, you'll appreciate why we must make a full examination of your credentials.
12: I do, sir. I made a mistake once. That's why I'm here. I took a man for what he said he was.
11: Yes. That's the story I want to hear. Now, there's no hurry. It will take your time. Cigarette?
12: Well, thank you, sir. Thank you. Well, sir, I was in Paris before the war. I was secretary to the import agency. When the Germans came, I felt I wanted to do my bit, sir, so I volunteered to help the French resistance. They asked me to help on the escape route, to help the people who were coming from Holland and Belgium and didn't know their way about Paris. I was to operate the part of it between Paris and Dijon.
11: How did it work?
12: Well, sir, when a group arrived in Paris from the north, my contact would phone me at my office and tell me. I would then say which house they would be taken to and when they should be brought to my office. Might be in 2 or 3 days' time because I had then to arrange with my next contact to buy the railway tickets for Dijon and arrange which train they should travel by. was no use sending them on if Dijon couldn't accept them. When that was fixed, I would see them at my office so that they could recognize me, and I would brief them and tell them to meet me at a certain time near the railway station, sometimes in a cafe, but not to speak to me. I would then lead them to the station and hand them over to the guide, the passeur, who would take them to Dijon. Next day, I would have another phone call to the office telling me that my packages had arrived safely and had been passed on. Well, that's what I did, that little part.
11: For how long did you do this work?
12: About a year, sir. It went well at first. I passed a group through Paris almost every week. Then someone talked, or maybe they were just careless, but escape routes can't last forever. Two of my people in Paris were arrested, and then one of the men on the route into Paris was arrested. I felt that my turn was coming. I became very nervous and just hated to get a message. Always I thought it might be the Gestapo. 3 months ago, it was in January, I felt I couldn't carry on. I just couldn't do it anymore. I told the resistance people, and I closed my part of the line.
11: Did they object to this?
12: There was nothing they could do about it, sir. I was much too nervous. I just closed my part of the line. There were other routes, of course.
11: Mm. Did you feel better for that? Did you feel that the danger was over?
12: No, sir, not at first. There was always the danger that people I'd passed on would still be caught. They'd come to my office in Paris, and they knew me by sight. That was the dangerous part. To lead them through Paris, they had to know me by sight. It was a terrible risk. And there was my wife and children to think of. If I'd been arrested, what would happen to them? But after a month, and after 2 months, I felt much safer. And then one day, this man, Peters, telephoned me at my office. I remember it well.
13: Hello?
14: Der Hoyt?
13: Yes?
14: My name is Peters. I have to meet you. I have an escape party that must get through.
13: The line is closed.
14: We know. You closed it 2 months ago. The instructions are, you must open it.
13: But I daren't. I know how dangerous it is. They'll be caught.
14: Not this time. Not this once. Don't you understand? They're important people. We must get them out soon. They'll be caught if they have to stay here in Paris. This is a chance to do something for the war.
13: But if I get them through Paris, they'll be caught at Dijon. They'll be caught as soon as they get there. I know how it is. The line is broken.
14: You don't know. It was broken north of here, but I got them through. I got them through to Paris. Now all we need is your help. Just this once, and we'll never trouble you again.
13: I'll have to get in touch with my friend who takes them by train. And he won't do it.
14: If you tell him it's important, he'll do it. I'll phone you again tonight for your answer.
11: Did you know this man who telephoned you? This man, Peters?
12: No, but he knew about me, and he had the people in Paris waiting.
11: What were you afraid of?
12: Well, they say if you take the pitcher to the well too often, it's certain to be broken. I felt that this was the time. This was the once too often. But my passeur agreed to take them to Dijon, and Dijon agreed to pass them on, so I told Peters to bring them to my office next morning. He brought 16 people. I told him this was dangerous, it was too many. He said it was because the line had been closed for 2 months. I said they couldn't all be important. And he said 3 of them were.
11: Who did he say were important?
12: He pointed them out to me. One was called Vaz Diaz, a resistance leader.
11: Can you describe him?
12: About 30 to 35, tall, slim. And one was called Polden, a middle-aged man, thick-set, who had important information about railways. The other one, who stood by the door, was also tall and aged about 30.
11: His name?
12: He didn't give me a name, and I didn't ask. He seemed to be the most important one. And it's sometimes better not to know names. I told them that they would be leaving by train for Dijon at 11:15. Since there were so many, we'd better meet first at a cafe near the station.
11: Which station?
12: The Gare de Lyon.
11: And the cafe?
12: The Café Suisse. It's a large cafe with many empty tables.
11: And what happened?
12: Well, just before 11:00, I went to the cafe, and at 11, the first group began to arrive. They had experience of escape work, and they behaved very well, going to their tables, behaving naturally. Then the others arrived at intervals, doing it very well, and by 11:15, they were all there, except one. He was one of the three important ones.
15: Poulden or Bastia?
12: Neither, sir. The third one. The young one. The tall one who stood at the door. I gave him a few more minutes. Never before had one of the party been late.
15: Were you nervous?
12: Yes, sir. I waited until 11:20 and then it was dangerous. We had to go. I left the cafe and looked for him all the way to the station, but he wasn't there. The passeur was impatient, and I signaled him we were one short. I hoped he might arrive at the station. But only 15 arrived, and we hurried them to the train. It was a rush, and I was worried. I waited until the train had gone. I had never taken that risk before.
15: What were your plans for such an emergency?
12: I had no plans. I went home. I stayed away from the office all day. But next morning I went in. There would be the phone call to tell me the party had arrived at Dijon. I waited all morning. And then the telephone.
13: Yes?
16: Is that Talhite?
13: Yes. Who's speaking?
16: I am the man who did not turn up.
13: Oh, what happened?
16: I'm sorry, I could not get there. I have important news for you. Will you meet me in the metro at Boulevard Malherbe at 3 o'clock? It is important news for you. Metro, Boulevard Malherbe, 3 o'clock.
15: Did you keep the appointment?
12: I had to. He was one of the important people, and I still had to get him away.
15: Why? You'd arranged to get him away, and he'd let you down. He'd put you in danger.
12: In resistance work, there is always danger. And he said there was important information. I went to the metro at 3 o'clock and I waited for this man. He turned up all right. But this time, he was in Gestapo uniform. He was a Gestapo captain. He came over to me, smiling and tapping his hoop.
17: No. Don't make a run for it, Tahoe. It isn't worth it. I have important news for you. Your party of 15 have been arrested at Dijon. We have your passeur and your man at Dijon as well. They're all in prison. I'm arresting you for operating an escape line and assisting the enemies of the protecting power. Have you anything to say? No? Well, we don't want too much fuss. It's a pleasant day. Let's walk to my headquarters. Come on.
12: We left the metro, sir. We walked along the boulevard. When we came to one of the seats, the Gestapo man stopped and said what a pleasant afternoon it was and that I should enjoy the sunshine while I could. He asked me if I'd like to sit for a while and talk to him.
15: They're all sadists, every one of them.
12: No, sir, I don't think he was. He said he wanted to sit under the trees and just talk to me. He said he liked Paris and asked me how long I'd lived there. He asked me why I did this, why I got myself into trouble, and if I was married and about my family. He told me that it was Peters who planned the trap and that Peters was a Dutchman. He meant a traitor.
15: Why should he talk to you like this? Was he enjoying frightening you?
12: I don't think so, sir. He seemed sympathetic. I told him I'd closed the escape line months ago, and it was only because Peters had asked me to reopen it. Oh, but of course he knew that. Well, we talked about what happened in the office.
17: You know, Terhout, when I saw you in your office, I was impressed. I was sorry for you, but I was impressed. I know about these things. You're not the criminal type, like the others. In my job, you get to know. That's why I wanted to have a talk with you. While you were briefing us, I was watching you. I was thinking, if I was in your shoes, I would be doing the same. For my own people, of course, the German people. But I never will be. We are in command. You understand that?
12: Yes.
17: So I'm going to give you a chance. I'm going to let you go. But, of course, you'll tell no one what I've done. I can give you 10 minutes, no more. Peters is working for me. If I'm late, he'll come to look for me. Well? What are you waiting for? You have 10 minutes. Go. Take a train. Get out of Paris. Go on. Off with you.
12: I thought it was a trick. I thought he'd shoot me attempting to escape. But he didn't. I kept walking and got away.
15: Where did you go?
12: I went home, sir. I told my wife all about it. I packed some things and she made me a meal. I took what money we could spare and some food for the journey and took the train from Paris. I knew the escape route, sir, and I got into Spain and then to Lisbon.
15: And you were sent here?
12: Yes.
15: Well, we've had news of the arrest of 15 men at Dijon, and of a passeur and the Dijon resistance man. One of the party was a well-known Dutch journalist and resistance leader, Astia. Another, called Jan Polden, had information that we wanted urgently. So this is how it happened.
12: Yes, sir. I know it sounds improbable.
15: And we live in improbable time, but not quite so improbable as this. Terhuit, I've been interrogating escapers for 3 years, daily for 3 years. We have knowledge and experience of the Gestapo. They're specially selected men, selected because they have certain qualities. They have dirty work to do. And one of the qualities is not a soft heart. There are no gentle Gestapo men. And if there were such an animal, he'd never become a captain. Captain is a high rank in the Gestapo. Only a German could believe that the Gestapo have soft hearts. Who made up this story for you?
12: No one. It's the truth. I thought he was going to shoot me. I don't like the Gestapo, but he let me go.
15: All right, he's kind to you and he lets you go. And you go straight home. You discuss it with your wife. You stay while she cooks you a meal. Tell Hoyt you told him where you lived, or so you say. He was sent to arrest you. He reports that you didn't turn up. Well, what must they do next? Raid your home.
12: Oh, I didn't think of that.
15: There are a lot of things you haven't thought of. Let's take another look at your story. He can't say you didn't turn up because you sat with him for half an hour on a bench in the Boulevard Malherbe. It's early afternoon. People are passing. People are passing.
12: Yes, sir.
15: And even in Paris, the Gestapo uniform attracts attention.
12: There's a Gestapo man. Be careful. Oh, there's a Gestapo man talking to an informer.
15: And there are cars passing. Heaven knows how many people saw you sitting there. And there on the boulevard, he lets you go. What does he say when he gets back to headquarters?
12: I have told you what happened.
15: And I don't believe you. You ran an escape route in Paris. You're a courageous man and a resourceful man. But to me, you are a dangerous man.
12: You don't think I'd make that up?
15: I'm going to find out. And I'm going to find out what conditions were imposed on your freedom. You can have some lunch and a rest now, and you can consider your story. There's one thing I want to make clear, though. Although you're here in England, you won't be allowed to land, that is, to go free, until I say so. I was always suspicious of men who had been taken by the Gestapo. The weaker ones were often offered their freedom in return for services to the Germans and sent out as spies. And the Germans provided the cover stories. And who but a German could imagine a gentle Gestapo man? I interrogated Terhuit several times. I pointed out time and again every unlikely incident of his arrest. But unbelievable or not, he stuck to the story and wouldn't alter a word. I began to wonder whether he stuck to it in desperation or because it was true. Come in.
18: To White, sir.
15: Oh, come in. Sit down, please. Did you sleep well?
12: Yes, sir.
15: Now, what's your story now? It'll be easier for both of us if you tell me the truth. What happened after you were arrested?
12: I have told you what happened.
15: Very well. Let's see just how true it can be. You ran an escape route in Paris. That is true, we know. You ran it for a year and passed many escape routes through successfully. That is true. In this room, I've met and questioned many of the people you helped in Paris. I've heard many stories. I know you're a brave man. And believe me, many of our countrymen are grateful for what you've done. Now, you say that some of your helpers were arrested in December. That is true. In January, your section of the line was closed. That is true. And I accept your story of why it was closed. We also know of a group of 15 escapers who were arrested in Dijon last month. And we also know that some of them have been executed, including Polden, Bastia, And your passeur.
19: I knew it wasn't safe. I told them they couldn't get through.
15: But you didn't know it was a trap, and I accept your story up to this point, and all of it's to your credit, greatly to your credit. But then you're arrested. Now tell me what really happened. What bargain did they make for your life? What have they asked you to do? If you tell me now, perhaps...
19: He asked nothing. He gave me 10 minutes, that was all. 10 minutes to get away.
15: But why?
19: I don't know.
15: All right, tell your story again. Let's see just what kind of nonsense it makes. He approaches you in the metro and arrests you. What then?
19: He said that I shouldn't make a fuss, that I should walk with him to his headquarters. One of the seats on the boulevard, he stopped. He said the sun was warm. He said, would I like to enjoy it for a while? Oh, I couldn't feel the sun. I was cold. He said he wanted to sit in the sun and talk. He asked me how long I'd been in Paris and if I was married. He asked me to tell him about my children, what ages they were, what I called them. He asked me why I did this work, why I took this risk if I had a nice family. He asked me if my wife knew what I was doing. He talked about coming to my office. He said he was impressed by me, that he was sorry for me because he knew it was a trap. He said he knew I didn't want to do it.
15: Go on.
19: He said he liked me, that he knew I wasn't the criminal type. He said that if he was in my position, he would be proud to do the same. He meant for the German people. But he didn't have to because they'd won. He told me about himself. He even told me his name.
15: His name?
19: Yes, sir. That was before he said he would give me a chance.
15: What was his name?
19: I promised I wouldn't tell anyone.
15: What was his name?
19: I promised I wouldn't tell. It'll get him into trouble.
15: If what you say is true, he's in trouble. Lots of it. But you didn't want to get him into trouble, so what did you do? You went home. You went to the one place where Peters or any other Gestapo man would look for you when your friend says that you'd gone. Was that protecting him? Of course, when your whole story is such nonsense, everything else becomes nonsense, doesn't it? Tell Hoyt, I said I suspected you of having made a bargain with the Gestapo, but not this kind of bargain. However, it does show that you're capable of it, doesn't it?
19: No, sir.
15: Capable of keeping a promise to the Gestapo? You, a resistance worker? What about your friend the passeur? He's dead.
19: I'll tell you his name.
15: I'm waiting.
19: His name is von Winterfeld. Hauptmann von Winterfeld.
15: Thank you. So, your good friend von Winterfeld, the gentleman of the Gestapo...
19: He's not my friend. I'm grateful to him for letting me go. That is a fact. I'm telling it to you as a fact and nothing else.
15: Very well, let's go through your facts again. He gives you 10 minutes. He tells you it's all the time you can have, that Peters will be suspicious. He says, go, get out of Paris. How long before you took his advice? Before you got out of Paris? You walked home, you talked to your wife, she prepared a meal, you ate it, she prepared food for your journey, you packed. How long?
19: Oh, about 4 hours.
15: A long time, when the devil's on your tail.
19: I was frightened. I didn't know what to do. Have you ever been arrested by the Gestapo?
15: Fortunately, no. But I have interrogated many men who were arrested by them, and I have also a knowledge of their methods, and they do not include... Yes, what is it?
20: There's a warning, sir. A red warning.
15: All right. We'll have to break off now. A red warning means that they may be coming overhead. So you must go to an air raid shelter. The guard will take them, huh?
20: Yes, sir.
21: This way.
15: As I had told Herr Hoyt, I had interrogated many victims of the Gestapo, and I was in no doubt of their methods, especially their methods with resistance leaders. There was no place for gentlemen. No place for a gentle Gestapo man. His story was unbelievable. But we had our own methods of getting at the truth, although they took time. Inquiries to the resistance, interrogation of other escapers, cross-checking of facts, scraps of gossip. In the end, from Paris, I got the information I needed, and the plot became clear.
20: You're right, sir.
15: Well, come in. Sit down, please. Last time we met, I told you that we had our own ways and means of getting at the truth. Yes, sir. I have it now, and the news is not entirely good.
19: What is it, sir?
15: We've had news from Paris. You said you gave this Gestapo man your address.
19: Yes, sir.
15: A week ago, a Gestapo officer called at your home. He told your wife that he'd call for the money that you had promised him.
19: But I didn't. I didn't bargain with him.
15: 40,000 francs.
19: But I never had so much money.
15: No, your wife explained that. He said you kept it hidden. It seems he was quite friendly, but he insisted on searching the house. He found nothing and went away.
19: Was it von Winterfeld?
15: He even gave his name to your wife. He said you might have mentioned it to her.
19: But I didn't. And I didn't offer him money.
15: No, I don't believe you did.
19: Then why did he go to my house?
15: Blackmail? Or just an opportunist, perhaps. We shall never know. Your wife told the resistance about it. They checked it. They've also identified Peters. Now, this information from Paris is reliable, and it supports your story.
19: Thank you, sir. Every word I told you is true.
15: Yes, I believe your story now. But I said the news was not all good. Unfortunately, your wife didn't only complain to the resistance. She told the neighbors, and... well, you know what can happen. We have news that your wife has been arrested by the Gestapo.
19: Oh.
15: I'm sorry I had to tell you this. But you, of course, are now free to go.
19: Thank you. But why did she have to tell anyone? Why did she have to talk?
11: Friend or foe? That was our challenge. Terhoit was a friend. He was given a responsible job in England and served us well. I never learned what happened to his wife or to the gentle Gestapo man.

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0: How long has he been there, Mr. Babcock?
1: Over 4 hours, Inspector. Somebody down in the street saw him, and I turned in the alarm.
0: Anybody in the room now?
1: Only the chambermaid, sir. The man will talk to her. He swears he'll jump if anyone else tries to get near him. Oh, it's a frightful thing for the hotel, Inspector. Frightful.
0: Have you been inside?
1: Oh, no, sir. The divisional inspector tried, sir, but the man nearly jumped.
0: All right. You better stay out here.
1: You're going in, Inspector?
0: Don't worry. I won't let him see me. It was 10 o'clock that night when I received the call at my flat. He was registered at the hotel under the name of Ralph Jarrick, and at a little past 6 o'clock had stepped through the window from his room out onto the ledge 7 stories above Oxford Street. When I arrived, the crowds were blocking traffic for 3 squares, their heads turned upward, and there was a terrible anticipation in every face. The beams of 3 searchlights converged to pin to the wall the figure of the man above. As I entered the room, I thought of those expectant faces in the street.
2: Aren't you tired, Mr. Jarrick? I know I'd be. You must be awfully brave to stay out there like that.
3: I'm very tired, Nora. I think I'll go now.
2: No, don't, please. You mustn't do that. It's wicked. Besides, I'd miss you. You like me, don't you?
3: I want another cigarette. Will you get me one?
2: Of course I will. You'll be a love and stay there now, won't you?
3: All right, but don't be long. I'm getting tired.
2: Of course you are. Come in. Nora will take care of you. Might even give you a kiss if you're good.
3: Get me a cigarette.
2: Half a tick. What are you doing in here? Do you want him to jump?
0: I'm Chief Inspector Black of Scotland Yard.
2: You think that's going to make any difference to him?
0: Can you get him to come in?
2: Oh, I've been trying for 3 hours. I don't think I can stand it much longer.
0: We're trying to get Annette down.
2: Oh, don't do it. If he sees it, he'll jump. I know he will.
0: Has he told you why?
2: Poor beggar must be balmy. Says he killed a man and he can't go home.
0: Oh? Did he mention a name?
2: No. Please give me a fag for him and get out of here. If he sees you... He's right outside the window. Don't move.
4: Coming, Doc.
3: Who is there? You told me there was no one in the room. You lied to me.
4: I didn't, honest. I had to get a cigarette for you, didn't I? Well, this gentleman was kind enough to oblige.
3: I don't believe you. He's a policeman. I'm going to jump.
4: No. Oh, no, Mr. Jarrick,
0: no. Well, you're a nice one. Look what you've done. You made her cry. You ought to be ashamed. Why don't you come in and apologize?
3: You don't have to speak to me like that. I'm not mad. I know what I'm doing. Who are you?
0: I'm from Scotland Yard. The name's Black.
3: Black. Have you got a cigarette, Black?
0: Yes. What's this about killing a man?
3: Nothing to do with you. Bring me the cigarette. That's close enough. Stop now.
0: What was his name?
3: Doesn't make any difference. Light it for me.
0: All right. What now?
3: I'm going back along the ledge. Put the cigarette on the sill. I'll count 5. If you're at the window before I'm finished counting, I'll jump.
0: Very well.
3: 1, 2, 3, 4, 5.
0: Here it is.
3: I don't want it. My stomach hurts.
0: Well, come in and I'll get you a doctor.
3: It hurt. I want another glass of water. Give me another glass of water.
0: Give me your hand.
3: I can't.
0: Hold on. I'm coming out.
3: I can't hold on. I can't.

0: register, there was absolutely no identification either upon his person or in his room. And so the next morning at Scotland Yard, the meticulous process of establishing identity got underway. And the answer came sooner than we'd expected. At 11 o'clock, Sergeant Moffat, who'd been waiting for the report, came into my office. Well, Moffat?
1: I've got the report, sir.
0: Ah, good. Who was he?
1: Not Ralph Jarrick, sir.
0: Oh?
1: According to the fingerprints, he was Edward Tilton.
0: Criminal Records Office?
1: No, sir. War Office.
0: Oh? Yeah, let's have a look.
1: He's dead, sir.
0: Oh, really, Moffat?
1: No, sir, I mean he's dead. He's been dead for 6 years.
0: Oh, he can't be. No, no, they must have made a mistake.
1: That's what I thought, sir. But it's the same man, killed in action July 1944. Destroyer in the Mediterranean. HMS Plover.
0: HMS Plover. Big blown. Yes, here it is. Body not recovered. Did you notice that, Moffat?
1: I know, sir. But I don't imagine many of them were. She was hit by 2 torpedoes. Magazine went up. Not much left.
0: Except Mr. Ralph Jarrick or Edward Tilton. Now, there can't be any doubt of it. Yeah. Let me see. Survived by brother, Richard Tilton. Wife, Amanda Tilton. And father, Cedric Tilton.
1: Is it down, sir? Where is that?
0: Just south of Falmouth, Moffat, near the coast. Lizard House?
1: Huh. Well, what about that killing, sir?
0: You mean the one this poor devil said he did? I don't know. There's something quite odd about it, Moffat. Lizard House. Rather grim-sounding place, Moffat. I think we better have a run down there.
1: Right, sir.
0: The name Lizard is given to a peninsula whose tip constitutes the southernmost point of England. Our destination, Lizard House on the Downs, was an extraordinarily hideous structure which seemed to fit quite naturally into its unattractive, fog-laden setting. And it seemed to Moffat and me, when we met them at first, that the Tiltons themselves had absorbed the dull unpleasantness of the place.
2: Father?
3: Who is at the front door, Richard?
2: The police, sir.
3: Police? Should have used the back door.
0: Well, sorry, Mr. Tilton. I'll know better next time.
3: You're new here. You'll learn. What do you want? Constable?
0: Chief Inspector Black, sir, of Scotland Yard. This is Sergeant Moffat.
3: I'm not interested in who you are. What do you want?
0: Concerned your son.
3: Richard? Nonsense. No.
0: Edward, Mr. Tilton.
2: Edward?
3: I think there's been a mistake.
0: Afraid not. Your son died last night in London.
2: Oh, then you've got the wrong man. My brother was killed during the war.
0: So the War Office records stated. However, they were in error.
2: But we received an official wire. Oh, no, you're wrong. It's absolutely impossible.
0: Please, understand that this is a most unpleasant duty.
3: Unpleasant, Balderday. The whole thing is poppycock. But were it not, you people revel in situations like this. You love it.
2: Father, that's unfair.
3: I refuse to entertain these blue-nosed plumduffs in my house. I'm going to my room.
2: I'm sorry, Inspector. Sergeant.
1: All right, sir. We're used to it.
2: My father makes it a point to loathe authority. If what you tell us is true, and I can't really believe that it is, how did he die?
0: He fell from the 7th story of his hotel.
2: Suicide? Edward? Well, if this is true, I hope we can keep this from my wife, Amanda. She used to be married to Edward.
0: Oh, really, sir?
2: We waited for 3 years after the war. There was always the hope that...
0: Yes, I understand. Now, Mr. Tilton, I wonder if you would be kind enough to accompany us back to London. We need positive identification, and I imagine that you want the body returned here.
2: I know you're wrong about all this. It's ridiculous. But I suppose you can force me to go with you.
0: Not at all, sir. We thought that you'd want to. Tomorrow morning would be satisfactory.
2: No, I'd rather go immediately. Again, Inspector, it's better if Amanda knows nothing about this. She's... not at all well.

0: It'll only take a moment, sir.
1: It's all right, Inspector. I can look.
0: Do you identify this man as your brother, Edward Tilton?
1: Edward. Yes, it's Edward. Edward. Where has he been all these years? Why didn't he let us know? Why?
0: Come along, sir.
1: Why did he do it? What possible reason?
0: We're not sure, Mr. Tilton. He spoke of a killing.
1: You talked to him?
0: Yeah, for a minute or two, yes. I tried to stop him.
1: A killing?
0: Yes, yes. We have assumed that such was his motive for deciding to take his own life.
1: He did kill a man. 10 years ago.
0: Go on.
1: It was in Lizard. Edward fought with one of the villagers, an older man. They were in a tavern. Edward was drunk. Father came in and saw the whole thing. He testified in court that it was self-defense. The magistrate was a friend of Father's, and Edward got off scot-free.
0: And he was guilty?
1: He was drunk. And he beat the man to death.
0: Well, that clears up the killing, then.
1: Things were never the same between Amanda and him after that. He knew it, too. It must have preyed on his mind.
2: Inspector, I'll see you for a minute.
0: Yes, Marvin. Sit down, Mr. Tilton. I shan't be a second.
2: You were right, sir, about the way he died.
0: Poison?
2: A lot of it. Dr. Bishop is sending you a full report. But here's a strange thing, sir. According to the analysis, the poison would have killed him within an hour.
0: But he was on the ledge for 4 hours. Which means, Moffat, that poison was administered while he was out there. And following that, Edward Tilton was not a suicide. Edward Tilton was murdered.

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1: Now, the second act of Pursuit of the Man Who Couldn't Go Home.

0: pathologist's report was on my desk when Moffat and I returned to the office. As I read it, I could see, once again, the man on the ledge, beginning to double in pain. I could hear him asking for another glass of water. I remembered his desperate hand clutching for mine in an effort to save himself. No, he couldn't have done it, Moffat.
1: But he could have taken the poison, sir. So that if he lost his...
0: No. He didn't want to die. He tried to save himself. Now, we know he was given water while he was out there. We know who gave it to him.
1: That chambermaid, sir?
0: Right you are. Miss Nora Wales. Oh, is the brother settled?
1: Yes, sir. I suggested that you wished him to remain in London. He'll be staying with a friend in North Kensington.
0: Miss Blendon, come along.

0: Miss Wales.
1: Oh, it's the inspector, isn't it?
0: Yes, I'd like to ask you a few questions.
1: Well, I suppose it'll be all right. Mr. Babcock doesn't like us to talk about things that go on in the hotel.
0: Well, I've already spoken to him.
1: Oh, well, in that case...
0: Miss Wales, you were with Mr. Tilton during the time he was outside on the ledge.
1: Mr. Tilton?
0: Oh, yes, yes, of course. He was registered as Jarrick, but his real name was Tilton.
1: Oh, I see. Yes, sir, I was with him.
0: You gave him some water?
1: He was thirsty, sir.
0: Yes. And you drew the water from the tap in his room?
1: No, sir, there wasn't a glass in there.
0: Oh?
1: I ran next door and got it from the gentleman in there.
0: Mr. Tilton was in room 711, and the occupant of 713 was...
1: Mr. Smith, sir.
0: Smith? Make a note of that, will you, Muffin?
2: I've got it, sir.
0: I'd like to talk to Mr. Smith.
1: Oh, sir, I've cleared up his room. He left the hotel last night.
0: I see. Miss Wales.
1: Yes, sir?
0: Did you see Mr. Smith put anything into the glass of water?
1: No, sir.
0: All right. What do you do with the rubbish in the waste paper baskets when you clean the rooms?
1: It's burnt, sir.
0: Immediately?
1: Yes, sir.
0: Can you give me a description of Mr. Smith?
1: Well, he was quite tall, about your height, I'd say, sir. Black hair, medium weight, sharpish face.
0: Would you recognize him if you saw him?
1: Oh, yes, sir.
0: All right, that will be all for the present. Thanks very much.
1: Not at all, sir.
0: Come out in the hall, Muffet. Miss Wales wants to get back to work.
2: Well, sir?
0: Smith, Muffet. A convenient name if one wished to remain anonymous.
2: Yes, sir.
0: And she could have been describing Mr. Richard Tilton.
2: It had occurred to me at the time, sir.
0: And exactly. Well, I hope that Mr. Smith was more original than to use the first name of John.

0: Mr. Smith, as it turned out on the hotel register, was not original. The name was John Smith, and the address was in Huddersfield. We put out an alarm and awaited developments. The next morning at the yard, I found a rather surprising visitor in my office. Well, sir, good morning.
1: Cursed place. Smells of the law. Where's my son?
0: Richard, with a friend in North Kensington.
1: You've notified me.
0: Well, I don't think he wanted to worry you.
1: Nonsense. Wasted trip. The body was Edward's, wasn't it?
0: Yes.
1: I knew it would be.
0: How did you know?
1: Because I spoke to him in Lizardtown a week ago.
0: Why didn't you tell me that before, sir?
1: I didn't want to. There'd been enough unhappiness in my house as it was.
0: Where had he been?
1: Travelling. I suppose he had his own reasons not to let us know that he was still alive. He phoned me at Lizard. Wanted to come home.
0: And what did you tell him, Mr. Tilton?
1: Told him to stay away. We didn't want him there.
0: And then?
1: Said the only reason he had returned was because of Manda. He wanted her back. I told him it was too late, that she'd married Richard. Told him to go away. We wanted nothing more to do with him.
0: Go on, sir.
1: That's all. I wouldn't see him.
0: Mr. Tilton, your son was killed by a fall from the 7th-story window ledge of his hotel.
1: Window ledge? Suicide. He killed himself. Can't be helped. I've forgotten about him. He wasn't my son anymore. I did the right thing to send him away.
0: You didn't tell your daughter-in-law of your conversation?
1: No, absolutely not. You'd already done enough to her.
0: What do you mean, Mr. Tilton?
1: Amanda is not well, Inspector. She couldn't get over the shock of Edward's death at sea. She waited a long time until she married Richard. Too long.
0: Are you saying that she was still in love with Edward even after she married Richard?
1: The false memory she loved. Edward was never what she thought. I know. I was his father.
0: Mr. Tilton, where was Richard the night Edward died?
1: In Falmouth, visiting Amanda.
0: I beg your pardon.
1: Amanda is in a sanatorium. And has been for 2 years.
0: Are you sure that is where he was?
1: Yes. He sees her every Saturday.
0: Edward did not commit suicide, Mr. Tilton. He was poisoned. We're looking for a murderer. Then the tall and grim-looking old man, who had tried so hard to remain stern and unforgiving, broke down. I left him alone in the office to regain his composure. We put through a trunk call to the sanatorium at Falmouth and learned that as Richard Tilton was such a regular visitor there, he was no longer required to sign the register. We should have to wait until the nurse on duty could be contacted. It was then 10 o'clock. At exactly 2:15, I received a phone call from King's Cross Station. They were holding a man in the station master's office. It was Mr. John Smith.
2: Now, what's all this?
0: Mr. Smith, you resided at the Queen's Hotel in room 713 2 days ago.
2: Of course I did. I missed my train. Now, what's all this about?
0: You know that the man fell to his death from the room next to yours on that night?
2: Do I know? He asked me. I was watching him. Of course I know. I saw him fall.
0: You drew a glass of water for him at the request of the chambermaid.
2: I did.
0: That glass of water contained poison, Mr. Smith, and was responsible for the victim's death.
2: Poison? Me? Murder? I didn't even know this Jarrick chap.
0: Ah, but you know his name.
2: Of course I do. I read it in the papers. I was there, wasn't I? I saw him fall.
0: You had never seen him before then?
2: No, never.
0: Why did you leave the hotel immediately after the death, Mr. Smith?
2: Well, what would you have done, I ask you? Could you sleep in a room what was next to a man who killed himself, I ask you?
0: You moved and went to another hotel?
2: Yes, the Winchester.
0: Very well. I want a written statement from you concerning these facts, and until further notice, I shall require your presence in London.
2: You can't do that. I'm a salesman. I'm supposed to be in Hull tomorrow. I've already missed my train. I ask you, what am I going to tell the boss?
0: I'm sorry, Mr. Smith. I haven't the remotest idea. You may go now.
2: All right.
3: What do you think, sir?
0: Well, we'll keep an eye on him. Got to catch him with the goods anyway.
3: Well, I suppose that takes care of Richard Tilton, sir. The fact that there is a John Smith who was in that hotel room.
0: No, not entirely. Richard still has the strongest motive.
3: The wife?
0: He might have learned that Edward was still alive.
3: Even so, sir, why murder a man who's about to commit suicide?
0: Ah, that's a question that's troubled me too, Muffet. The sanatorium at Falmouth phoned soon afterwards and established beyond any doubt that Richard Tilton had been there at the time of his brother's death. Now we had to search for another motive, possibly that of revenge. A phone call brought Cedric Tilton to Scotland Yard. Mr. Tilton, Richard mentioned that there was a man in Lizard who had been killed in a fight with your son.
1: That's just one of the things that Edward did which I want to forget.
0: But I'm sorry, sir. I must ask you these questions. Richard was of the opinion that Edward was guilty and should have been prosecuted.
1: It's true. It's my fault that he wasn't. I testified to self-defense. It was not self-defense. It was murder. But if you are intimating that at this late date I took the law into my own hands and did away with my son, you're mistaken.
0: You realize, sir, that you will have to answer to the charge of perjury.
1: Worthless perjury. Worthless, son.
0: We have reason to believe that the killing must have preyed on Edward's mind. What was the name of the victim?
1: Wales.
0: Wales? Mr. Tilton?
1: Yes. His name was David Wales.

0: Wales. Nora.
1: Oh, hello, Inspector.
0: Miss Wales, why did you poison Edward Tilton?
1: Because I was afraid he wouldn't jump.
0: You knew that he was the man who killed your father, didn't you?
1: Yes, I knew. I knew the minute I saw him.
0: When was that?
1: The afternoon he came here.
0: Did you plan to kill him then?
1: Oh, no, I was never going to kill him until that night. I'd finished dusting, and I saw him go into his room. I was done for the day, and I wanted to go in and tell him that I knew who he was, that I hadn't forgotten what he'd done.
0: Did you face him?
1: No. When I went in, he was already out on the ledge. I saw him there.
0: What did you do?
1: I went over to the window and just watched. Then he saw me. He didn't know me, but he wanted to talk.
0: You said that you wanted him to jump.
1: I did. But I wanted him to think about it first. About everything that made him unhappy enough to do it. He talked about his wife and where he'd been all these years and how his father wouldn't let him come home.
0: Did you try to make him come in?
1: Oh, no. Only when somebody was in the room. Otherwise, I just listened. Then I began to think that he wouldn't jump at all. So when he asked for a glass of water, I knew what to do. I got some cockroach powder from the store cupboard, and I put it in the glass of water I got from Mr. Smith. You see, there wasn't a glass in Mr. Tilton's room.
0: I have to put you under arrest, Nora.
1: Oh, that's all right. I know you do. But it isn't as if I'd murdered him, is it? He wanted to jump, and I just helped him. That's all.
0: There, in the corridor of a London hotel, we heard the simple statement of guilt from a little chambermaid, with no fear or hatred in her eyes. There was only a smile of final triumph. Pursuit. And the pursuit is ended.
2: 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John Daner stars as Inspector Peter Black, with Raymond Lawrence as Sergeant Moffat. Also featured in the cast were Eileen Erskine, Harold Hughes, Jack Edwards, Byron Kane, Herb Butterfield, and William Johnstone. Pursuit!
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0: You know, cats have minds of their own. That's why we love them. They really do know what they like. Tibby.
1: 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And now he's easy to please with Kitty Cat Meat and Liver Dinner. 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
5: It's time to join our American family Robinson again. You remember Editor Luke was plotting with Miss Timmons to get her property away from Windy Bill, who has hired a bodyguard to protect himself from Luke. Today we find Miss Timmons, who is staying out of sight at the Robinson house, and Luke holding a conference over the breakfast table.
6: Well, I don't know, Mr. Robinson, whether this thing is going to work out or not. Don't hardly sound like a likely story to me. I'm certain I wouldn't believe it.
7: Oh, now, don't back out on me at this point. Of course he'll believe it.
6: He's got to believe it, Miss Timmons. It's practically our only chance. Oh, I do hope you're a good enough actress to put it over. Good enough. Huh? Acting's second nature to me. Could have had a career like as not if I'd have wanted to. Why, once I even played Shakespeare for the church sociable. Lady Macbeth I was. And everybody said it fair made their blood run cold just to see me. In my big scene, I had them rising right out of their seats. All dressed in black I was. Sort of floating stuff. And my hair all down my back. And my eyes are staring straight ahead like this.
8: Gracious.
6: I come walking right down to the footlights. Slow, like I was walking in my sleep. Holding a taper in my hand. This fork's the taper. And I says in a kind of hollow voice, out, I says. Out, doggone spot.
7: Doggone spot, Miss Timmons?
6: Yes. You see, we was given it in a church. And the way Mr. Shakespeare wrote it didn't hardly seem appropriate. So we had to sort of censor it a little.
7: Oh, I see. Go on.
6: Out, I say. And then there was something else between. And then I says, all the perfumes of Arabia will not sweeten this little hand. Oh.
8: Oh. Oh.
6: Oh, Miss Timmons, whatever is the matter? Why, nothing. That's in the play.
8: Oh.
6: There, you see? Ain't I an actress? I had her fooled.
8: You certainly are. I shan't get over it for the rest of the day.
7: Well, that's fine, Miss Timmons. But in this role you're going to play for Windy, I wouldn't take it quite so big. A little restraint, maybe.
6: Oh, well, when I get to acting, I just have to give my all. But I'll try to tone it down a bit, if you think I ought to.
7: Well, just be natural. You'll be all right. Suppose we rehearse it a little. Now, I'll be Windy Bill. Why, Miss Timmons, fancy seeing you here.
6: Oh, Mr. Winkle, Ben, I just had to come right over to thank you. Oh, it's no use, Mr. Robinson. I just couldn't look that reprobate in the face and be that nice to him.
7: Oh, now, come, Miss Timmons, try it. I'll tell you what. You come along with me to the office. I'll coach you on the way.
6: All right. But I have my doubts.
8: Oh, nonsense, Miss Timmons. You'll be fine. And when it's all over, I'll get Bill over here and you can tell him just what you think of him, right to his face, and I'll help you.
6: Well, under those circumstances, I guess I can do it.
7: That's fine. Well, goodbye, dear, and let me know what happens as soon as Miss Timmons gets back.
8: Goodbye, and good luck, Miss Timmons.
6: Honey, town looks just the same as it did before I went traveling.
7: Oh, you were only gone 2 days.
6: Seemed like 2 years. Oh, the trouble I had with that darned house car. You know, Mr. Robinson, what I don't understand about this whole mess is why you're taking so much bother over it. Of course, it's nice of you to take such an interest in my affairs.
7: Well, it's not just that, Miss Timmons. It's helping a new business to get started without any handicaps that I'm fighting for. Of course, this is only one small factory out of our vast industrial system, but it means permanent social security through employment for a couple of hundred people. And that's worth all the fighting I'm capable of.
6: Yeah, a couple of hundred ain't so many out of a couple of million people who need security, though.
7: I know, but it takes time, you know, to bring about a lasting security based on a secure foundation of industrial progress for a whole nation.
6: Why, my goodness, Mr. Robinson, don't you read your own paper?
9: I read in the Herald all about how someone said the United States is 50 years behind some of them European countries that have passed laws to make everybody socially secure, and that we ought to reform and pass a law like that right away.
7: I don't suppose you bothered to read my comment on it.
9: Well, to tell you the truth, I was helping Grammar Peabody make jelly while I was reading, and just at that point, I smelled something burning.
7: Never mind. I ought to be glad you read the paper at all. I said that that story reminded me of the mother who tried to get her daughter to eat spinach by saying to her, "There are thousands of little girls who would like to have your spinach." And the little girl replied, "Name me just one."
9: Is that a joke?
7: Let it go. But I'll explain it more simply. It's true that some European countries do have social security laws. But you can't name one whose system works better than the one we have right here in America. Here, workmen for 150 years have enjoyed security of wages and working conditions that enable them to provide for themselves and their families. In Europe, the average wage has been so low that bare necessities had to suffice for the workers, with none of our American conveniences.
9: But if we added social security laws to our high wages, wouldn't that be even better?
7: No, but you can't get security just by passing a law. You have to provide money for it. And there's only one place that money can come from: payroll taxes, which means lower wages.
9: Yeah, I don't seem to be no way out of it.
7: Just one way. Build industry up to the point where it can provide job security for everyone, along with our high living standards.
9: You mean I'll be helping to do all that if I can make that Bill Winkle believe all that stuff you told me?
7: Exactly.
9: Then I'll do it if it chokes me.
10: That a girl.
11: Oh, here he comes. Here, quick, in this doorway.
9: Bill Winkle?
11: Yes, yes. I'm sure they didn't see us. Now listen. He's coming down this side of the street. Now you walk slowly along to meet him before he gets where he can see me. Tell him exactly what I've told you. Have you got it straight?
9: I think so.
11: Now remember, be cordial, be effusive.
12: Now I tell you, Gus, I don't like this, going around in broad daylight, even with a bodyguard. We're liable to meet Luke anywhere along here.
13: Oh, what's the matter, boss? You got me, which ain't you?
12: Yes, I know, but suppose he sees me before you see him. He could fill me full of lead before you could even turn around. He's a dangerous man, Gus.
13: Well, if he did that, I'd just plug him. Then you'd be even, wouldn't you?
12: Well, I suppose so. But it wouldn't do me much good then.
13: Ah, quit worrying, boss. Look at me. Am I worried?
12: Well, why should you worry? Nobody's after you. Gus, hide me, quick. Get in front of me, quick.
10: Let go my arm. Gus. Let me get my gun. Where is he?
12: It isn't he, it's she. Don't let her see me.
13: She? That scrawny dame?
12: Yes, Miss Timmons. Oh, this is awful.
10: Ah, what's the matter, boss? You ain't hiding from a dame, are you?
12: You don't know this dame.
13: Listen, quit trying to crawl up my back. Listen, I don't hire out as no bodyguard to protect no guys from no dames. Get that? I'm a gentleman, I hope.
12: Gosh, you don't understand. Why, she's...
14: You, William.
12: Oh, it's too late. I'm a goner.
13: Take off your hat when a lady speaks to you, you lug.
14: Oh, Mr. Winkle, Bill, you're the very person I want to see.
12: Hello, Miss Timmons. This is quite a shock. Huh? Surprise.
13: Well, I guess you two want to talk, so I'll be scrambling.
12: No, Gus, don't go.
14: Oh,
12: don't.
14: You mustn't run away, Mr.
12: This is Gus. Mr. Olson, Miss Timmons.
14: How to do, Mr. Olson. I wondered who the handsome young man was. Bill, I do admire big blonde men.
12: I didn't expect you back in Centerville quite so soon, Letitia. Is anything wrong?
14: Wrong? Why, no. I hated to come back. I was having such fun.
12: Fun? Fun in the house car?
14: I want to tell you all about it. Couldn't we go into this drugstore and maybe get a cup of coffee, Bill?
12: Well, I'd love to, Letitia, but I'm really in an awful hurry.
13: You wasn't in a hurry a minute ago. I guess if a lady wants a cup of coffee, she can have it, can't she, Guy?
12: Yes, I guess so.
14: Come along, Mr. Olson. We'll make it a party. Now, you see, Mr. Olson, Bill traded me my house for his house car, but I never expected it to turn out like this.
12: Oh, it's coming now. I wonder if there's a back door.
13: Is that so? Hey, fella, 3 cups of coffee and plenty of cream or else.
9: Well, I had a little trouble with the car right at first, but I took it to a repair shop, and while I was there, a great big car come up. Oh, I declare it was a block long. And a man steps out, awful dandified clothes he had on, and guess who it was?
15: But Scarlatti, he's always putting on front.
9: Oh, well, no butcher I ever knew had a car like that. No, no, this was the president of a great big automobile company. Well, he come over to the house car and looked it all over, and then he says it was just the kind of thing he'd been thinking of putting on the market.
15: He what?
9: Would you believe it? And he says, what'll you take for it? Well, I was thinking it over, and then he says, come now, come, surely you'll sell for $30,000 to see.
15: $30,000? Well, what do you know?
9: Well, I know you could have knocked me over with a feather. But then he says I had to give him the patent, too. So I come back to get that. You forgot to give me that patent bill when we made our deal.
15: Thank goodness. Of course, Letitia, our deal didn't include the patent rights. You see, that's my invention, and I could hardly...
9: Why, Bill Winkle. Do you mean to sit there and tell me you're not going to transfer that patent to me?
15: But, Letitia, how could I? It's worth $30,000.
9: Oh, I might have known. My only chance to be independent, and me a poor lone woman. And if it hadn't been for me, that man would never have seen the house car.
15: Hey, wait a minute. What's all this about? I don't get it.
11: Well, it hasn't anything to do with you, Gus. You keep out of this.
9: You see, Mr. Olson, after all I did for him, to treat me like this. Oh, it's terrible to be a defenseless woman.
15: No, you ain't defenseless. Not while Gus Olson's around. And listen, you. Are you telling me what to keep out of and what not to keep out of?
11: Now, Gus, you don't understand about this. You're working for me, aren't you?
15: Was, you lug, was. When it comes to dames in distress, I puts all other considerations aside. Especially small change. In them cases, I always think, supposing it was my own mother.
9: Oh, Mr. Olson, I knew the minute I saw you that you was brave and good. But I'm afraid you can't do anything with a hard-hearted man like Mr. Winkle. I guess I'll just have to go my lonely way, homeless, penniless, while he is rolling in a lap of luxury.
15: Don't you worry, little woman. I'll fix it. Winkle! I got a good mind to give you the whites right now.
9: Oh, no, Gus, I don't want a factory. Just the patent.
11: Now, listen, Gus, let me explain this later.
15: You do your talking right now. As I get it, this lady give you her house.
11: Yes, but...
15: And you swap her this here house car for it, but you double-cross her by holding out this patent fixture.
11: It's not a fixture, Gus. It's a paper, sort of.
15: I don't care what it is. She wants it, and she's going to get it, see?
11: Couldn't we arbitrate this thing?
15: So you're talking in English.
11: I mean, couldn't we compromise?
15: No cracks, guy. This is no time to be funny.
11: Oh, good heavens. I mean, we can fix this up, Gus, old boy.
15: That's what we're doing right now. Come on. Where is it, this patent thing?
11: Well, it's in my safe deposit box. But I lost the key.
15: Oh, yeah? Well, listen, smart guy. I give you till this time tomorrow to find it. Either you bring that patent in here and hand it over to this lady, or you know what'll happen. Get it?
11: I get it. Letitia, I'm disappointed in you. I once entertained only the highest regard for you. In fact, I had hoped that you returned that feeling.
9: You made a mistake, Bill Winkle, when you thought you could put one over on Letitia Timmons. Come, Mr. Olson, may I have your arm? I don't feel safe walking down the street with that reptile around loose.
11: Gosh, don't leave me. Suppose Luke Robinson should find me.
15: Well, all I gotta say is I hope he don't miss. You'd ought to learn a lesson from this, Winkle. It don't pay to wake a racket on a dame. You're not a bad guy, but you get some wrong ideas. Early training, I suppose. When you see easy money you can take off a dame, just stop and think. Would I like somebody to do this to my mother or my sister? Think it over, Winkle. Come on, Miss Timmons.
9: Gus, I can never thank you enough.
15: Ah, that's nothing. I'd do it for anybody.
11: $30,000. Just like that. That fat head. That boob. Oh, there must be a way out of this. Let me think. Boy, bring me some ammonia.
16: Why, hello, Wendy.
11: Luke!
16: Haven't seen you in a long time.
11: Oh, don't.
16: Oh, go ahead and shoot. You might as well.
7: Why, Wendy, what's the matter? Don't you feel so good?
5: The answer is no. Wendy is not feeling so good. Miss Timmons' bluff worked only too well as far as he's concerned. But she hasn't got her property back yet, although she has got a new champion in the soft-hearted Gus Olson. Join us on our next program and see what happens. Until then, goodbye. 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
17: 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It's called Cupboard Love. 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See this foil pouch? Keeps it moist and squeezy. That's right. It's a new kind of cat food. Moist. It's good for you. Like it?
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Take one man with a dream of the past. Let him face the future on the sheer cliffs of a towering mountain. That's our story, Ascent, taken from the files of John Steele, adventurer,

0: Hello, friends. This is John Steele. We're back this week to bring you another story of action and excitement. And this is one of my favorites. Some of my guests I've known quite well, and others only slightly. But this week's guest I know very well. Larry and I have been friends ever since he was an awkward kid. I've watched him grow into young manhood. Believe me, I'm mighty proud of him. Suppose you take over from here, Larry, before I tell the whole story. Folks, this is Larry Marshall.
1: I guess mountain climbing fever runs in families. That's the only explanation I could find, because believe me, nobody was more surprised than I was. You see, my dad was killed in 1938, just before the war. He and four friends set out to climb the Dirnelberg, one of the lesser peaks of the Swiss Alps, and, well, they just disappeared. I was a kid away in prep school at the time, so I got all of my information secondhand from my mother. It seems they sent out search parties, but they never found them. I wanted to go home, but Mother said it wasn't necessary. I remember lying in my bunk up at school late at night crying, swearing that someday I'd climb that mountain and find out what happened to my dad. Then the war came along and postponed my plans. But after the war, I took my discharge in Europe, wrote the families of all of Dad's original party, asking them to help finance the expedition. And this was the surprise. They all wanted to come along. So I went ahead to Oberhofen, the little town at the base of the mountain, and settled down in a cozy inn to wait for the others. Within a month, they were all there, including John Steele, who'd come over at Mother's suggestion.
0: It's good to see you again, Larry.
1: Oh, it's good to see you too, John. John, why did Mother ask you to come?
0: Well, you know how mothers are.
1: Steele doesn't trust me to take care of myself.
0: I wouldn't say that. It's hard for your mother to realize.
1: John, I've been through a war.
0: I know.
1: I'd resent it under any other circumstance.
0: You mean because I was your dad's closest friend?
1: Yeah, I guess so.
0: Well, that's the only reason I came.
1: Well, I'm glad you did.
0: I was supposed to go on that trip with your dad.
1: Oh, I never knew that before.
0: Yes, everything was all arranged.
1: It's funny you never told me.
0: Canceled my plans at the last minute.
1: Why?
0: I don't know.
1: John, does it strike you as strange that all these people wanted to come along?
0: Oh, I don't know.
1: It's been 10 years. Why should they want
0: to? You did.
1: Well, I had a reason.
0: Maybe they have theirs.
1: What do you mean?
0: Just conjecture. You're not worried taking a group of amateurs up the Dornelberg, are you?
1: Oh, well, they've all had some experience.
0: Oh, I didn't know that.
1: Yeah. Besides, with you along, we're both seasoned climbers.
0: Yeah.
1: Well, come on. May as well meet them now.
0: Okay.
1: They're certainly a strange collection.
0: I'm not surprised.
2: Well, folks, here's the fellow we've been waiting for. John, this is Michael Murphy, John Steele.
0: Hello, Mr. Murphy.
3: Call me Mike, John. Everyone else does.
0: Mike it is.
1: Mike's brother was on the trip with Dad.
0: Yeah, I remember.
1: John, this is Jerry Livingston.
0: Hello, Jerry.
4: How do you do, Mr. Steele?
0: Well, since we're being informal, why don't you just call me John?
4: Well, I'd rather not.
0: Whatever you say.
1: Jerry's in the same spot I'm in. He lost his dad on the trip, too.
0: Yes.
1: And this is George Weishart.
5: Hello, Steele.
0: Doing a little celebrating, eh, George?
5: Nothing wrong with celebrating.
0: No, of course not. It's just that if I'm going to guide this party, then I'm responsible for your safety.
5: I've been up a lot tougher mountains than Dornelberg.
0: This time of year, any mountain's tough.
5: Well, don't worry about it. Dornelberg may have killed my brother, but it won't beat me.
1: Oh, I'm sure George will be in shape by morning.
5: Oh, sure.
1: This is Virginia Hamilton, John.
6: How do you do, John?
0: Hello, Virginia.
6: Isn't it just too exciting for words?
0: I suppose you might say that.
6: I mean, the anticipation and everything after all these years.
0: Yes, of course.
6: I know just how Mother felt the night before they left.
0: Perhaps.
6: Dear Dad, he's such an old stay-at-home, but Mother used to enjoy the sort of thing.
0: Yes, if you'll excuse
6: me. It's sort of elemental.
0: Of course. Now,
6: I feel almost...
0: Yes, Virginia. We have 8 days of hard work ahead of us, folks. Is there anyone who feels he can't make it?
7: Oh, no.
6: No, of course not.
0: Okay. Larry has gotten all our equipment ready. Now, I've arranged for us to be awakened at 4.
6: In the morning?
0: Yes, Virginia. We have to be on our way by 5.
6: But that's the way.
0: Well, good night, folks. See you all in the morning.
4: Yeah, good night. Mr. Steele.
0: Time to turn in, Larry.
1: Yeah. I think I'll get just a breath of air before I get to sleep.
0: Good idea.
1: Go on the terrace.
0: Okay.
1: Weather chart looks good.
0: You can never tell in October.
1: No. Air feels clean.
0: Uh-huh.
1: It's a beautiful mountain.
0: Yes, it is. What?
1: After all these years, I'm here.
0: I was hoping you'd forget about this during the war.
1: Well, I almost did. Can't wait any longer.
0: What do you expect to find up on that mountain, Larry?
1: I don't know. I don't know.
0: Are you sure you want to make this trip?
1: Yes, John.

0: The next morning, we made our way up through the groves and gentle slopes of the wasteland, everyone pretty much setting their own pace, and by late afternoon, we were approaching the guide's hut. I noticed that Weishart had lagged behind a couple of hundred yards, so I dropped back to see if he was all right. Everything okay?
1: That's taking my time.
0: There's no hurry. Almost there now.
1: Yeah, I know.
0: You know?
1: I mean, it's after five. I assume we're getting close.
0: Oh. George, what was your brother like?
1: Hmm?
0: I said...
1: I heard you.
0: Well?
1: If you don't mind.
0: Well, of course. I had no idea. After 10 years, you wouldn't want it. Did I say something funny?
1: Very.
0: Well, I guess...
1: There was no love wasted between me and Tom.
0: Oh.
1: I hated him.
0: But then why...
1: Why what?
0: Why do you want to go up the mountain?
1: You know, you ask too many questions, kid.
0: Maybe I do.
1: You mind your business? I'll mind mine.
0: That's okay with me. Well, it's just over this slope.
1: Good.
0: Yeah, there it is. The others are already there.
1: Meaning?
0: Nothing. Oh, John, where's Virginia?
2: I'm by the brook, holding your feet.
0: Well, I think I'll take some of the sand.
2: Just call myself.

0: Oh, hi.
1: This broke's just too delicious for work.
0: Tired?
1: Oh, the back of my legs simply fry. Come on, take off your shoes and give it a try.
0: Well, all right. You talked me into it.
1: Isn't that simply wonderful?
0: That feels good.
1: Is that all you can say?
0: It feels fine.
1: It's not much better. Oh, it's been a simply thrilling day.
0: Has it?
1: Of course.
0: Yeah, I guess it has been a good day.
1: You guess?
0: No, I hadn't really noticed.
1: Oh.
0: You see, I take this trip pretty seriously.
1: Why on earth?
0: It's something I've been promising myself that I'd do ever since my dad was lost.
1: That's silly.
0: Silly? Maybe. Why did you come along?
1: Just for fun. Sounded like a good idea. Besides, I was bored with New York.
0: I see.
1: Well, there's really nothing to be so intense about.
0: No?
1: You don't honestly think we're going to find anything up there, do you?
0: I don't know what I think.
1: Well, that isn't the silly...
0: What was your mother like, Virginia?
1: Mother? Oh, I don't know. I can barely remember her.
0: You weren't that young.
1: I just never knew her very well. See, she and Dad were separated when I was a youngster.
0: Oh.
1: I never saw her very much after that. As a child, I remember that she cried a good deal. She and Dad were always fighting over something.
0: I see.
1: The only thing that I know she loved was being outdoors. Of course, Dad couldn't stand that.
0: No.
2: Come and get it, kids!
1: We're coming! Such a dear.
0: Huh?
1: Oh, really, Larry? Don't be a dope. Come on, I'm simply starving.
0: By mid-morning of the next day, we had reached the foot of the glacier lying between two huge ridges that swept up the Dornelberg. When we got up on the smooth ice of the glacier, John insisted that we rope up as a precaution. So we split up into two teams, Steele, Virginia, and Weishart on one rope, Jerry, Murphy, and myself on the other. John led the way, sounding with his ice axe before each step and watching for the discolorations that were sure signs of the voids under them. A sense of uneasiness was growing inside me. I wanted to know more about these people I was climbing this mountain with.
1: Can't be rested, John. I'm simply exhausted.
3: Okay, Virginia.
4: Can't waste time if we're going to make the first terrace by dark.
3: 5 minutes more won't make that much difference.
0: Well, how you doing, Jerry?
5: Okay.
0: Well, just sit where you are.
5: Yeah.
0: You okay, Mike?
3: Strap on my rucksack's been loosening up for the last hour.
0: Oh, well, here, I'll help you.
3: All right. Yeah. Really beautiful up here, isn't it?
0: Yeah.
3: So clear.
0: Uh-huh. There, try that.
3: Yeah, that's much better.
0: Cigarette?
3: Oh, thanks. Lips are about to split.
0: We'll use more windburn cream.
3: Just have a gallon of the stuff on now.
6: What causes those ice towers?
0: Buckling pressure where the glacier meets the mountain. Yeah.
3: Beautiful.
0: Yeah, to look at, you mean.
3: Yeah, what do you think?
0: Well, if one of them falls over and starts down the glacier, you don't want to be in the way.
3: Yeah, I see what you mean. Pretty risky.
0: Well, nothing about mountain climbing that's easy.
3: Makes me wonder.
0: Well, what?
3: What we're all doing here.
0: Why did you come?
3: Really Mary's idea.
0: Who's Mary?
3: Pat's wife. He was my brother.
0: Oh.
3: See, I was always crazy about Mary, and when Pat was lost, I waited the proper time, then I asked her to marry me. She said no. Because while Pat was legally dead, she still felt married in the eyes of the church. Kind of a funny attitude, because after all, they never did get along.
0: Oh, I see. Whose fault was that?
3: Who can say? Pat was a nice guy. Mary's a little hard to live with. I think I could get along with her.
0: Uh-huh.
3: Anyway, she said if I came on this trip and found any real evidence that they were all killed, then she'd marry me.
0: Search parties never found them.
3: I know.
0: Well, then why?
3: The only unusual angle of the whole deal was the fact that just before he left, Pat took $50,000 out of the bank in cash.
0: That's a lot of dough.
3: Yeah, for a trip to Europe.
0: Yeah.
7: Okay, folks, on your feet.
0: Okay, John. Listen, Mike, I want to talk to Jerry. Don't get too close to us, huh?
3: Yeah, sure. That's just between you and me, Larry.
0: Right, Larry. Well, you rested, Jerry?
5: Oh, much better.
0: You've been kind of quiet all day.
5: Well, I've been thinking.
0: Well, I know what you mean.
5: They came up this glacier 10 years ago. Maybe over the same route.
0: Maybe.
5: It's the closest I've been to Dad for a long time.
0: What do you mean?
5: I don't know. I kind of feel him all around me.
0: Must have been quite a guy.
5: Oh, the best. I thought the world of him.
0: Yeah, I understand.
5: No, you don't. No one ever loved his father the way I loved mine.
0: Well, take it easy, fella.
5: Sorry. It's been so long.
0: Yeah.
5: Nobody understood him like I did. Such an idealist. Nothing ever worked out for him.
0: Maybe it wasn't such a good idea, you're coming along on this trip.
5: Oh, no, no, no. My psychiatrist said it was the best thing in the world for me.
0: Why?
5: Well, he says it's not knowing that... That's made me so nervous.
0: Oh, I see.
5: He says maybe if we can find proof that they were killed, maybe I can be myself again.
0: Well, maybe he's right.
5: Yeah. What's that?
0: I don't know.
2: Keep your eyes open!
4: What is it, Bill?
2: Thanks, buckling!
0: Look at that tower shaking!
1: It's going to fall!
2: Watch it! Sliding down the glacier!
0: Headed this way!
2: Get over!
0: All right, come on, Jerry.
5: No!
0: Come on!
5: Maybe that's how dead! I just...
0: I'm sorry, fella. Mike, help me drag him.
3: They are coming. Hang on to him.
0: All right, grab his legs.
3: Right.

0: everyone okay?
1: I turned my ankle.
0: Oh, that was close.
2: Okay, Mike?
3: Yeah, okay.
2: Jerry, come on, kid. Come on, open your eyes.

0: We made it over the ice fall and up to the first terrace by dark. The next morning, Virginia's ankle was so swollen that John decided to leave her with the tent and enough supplies while the rest of us pushed on. It had turned cold during the night, and we all pulled on extra sweaters and mittens before we started climbing. We worked our way up the gentle slope of the terrace till mid-morning when the ledge became noticeably narrower.
1: What do you think, John?
2: Terrace is good for another couple hundred of yards.
0: I haven't seen anything that looks scalable.
2: I've been watching, too.
3: You gotta find something soon.
1: Well, maybe we should have started around the other way.
2: Never lose altitude if you can help it. Cardinal rule of mountain climbing, Jerry.
1: It really cuts in here.
2: Yeah.
0: John, hold it.
2: Huh?
0: How about right here?
1: Pretty steep.
2: A little at first. If we can get up the first 30 feet, looks like the cliff face falls off after that.
0: Well, this corner isn't bad. You get a leg on each side.
4: It might go.
5: I'm willing.
0: All right, what do you say, George?
3: Okay, by me.
2: It's the best we've seen. Well,
0: let's go, then.
2: Right. Rope up, everyone.
6: Right.
2: Yeah. I'll lead. Then George, Jerry, Mike,
7: yeah.
2: Larry, you bring up the rear.
0: Yeah. Okay. Tie those knots tight. I'll leave about 40 feet between you and George, Jerry.
1: Yeah.
2: Here goes.
0: Don't start till he signals you, George.
3: I know.
0: John, there's a handhold about 6 inches to your right.
8: Got it.
0: How is it?
8: Not too bad.
0: He'll probably stop when he gets to that ledge. Then you go, George.
3: I've been up a mountain before.
0: Yeah, sorry.
9: A little to your left, John.
8: Right. Okay. Come ahead.
1: Go on, George.
3: Okay, I'm going.
0: And that's the way it went. First George, then Jerry, then Mike, and then it was my turn. And that's the way you climb a mountain. Not in big steps, but an inch at a time. You grip with your hands, with your toes, your knees, your chest, and you crawl up it like a fly up a wall. And most of the time, it's lonely. The only company you've got is the thin lifeline of the rope twisting and turning over the rocks above you. Showers of stone beat down on your head and your shoulders, and you pull yourself up another inch, another foot, until you reach a ledge where the others have rested. But by that time, they've gone on. And then way above, you hear the leader hammering in steel pitons as he reaches the tough part of the climb. And later, you reach the piton yourself, and you feel a steel spike in your hand and new energy flow through your muscles because you know others have been there before you. We've been climbing for about 2 hours, and we're halfway up the cliff when I inched up to a ledge and found Mike resting.
1: Okay, another foot, and I can pull you over the ledge, Larry.
9: Okay.
1: A little to your right.
9: Yeah.
1: That's it. Okay, now.
9: Thanks. Well, what's holding us up?
1: Cliff bulges out right above us.
9: Huh?
1: Took John a little while to work around it, get on top.
0: George and Jerry make it okay?
1: Yeah. Once we get on top, we'll be all right.
9: You ready for Mike, John?
8: Okay, send him up.
0: Okay, get going, fella.
1: Yeah.
0: What's the matter?
1: Nothing.
0: Feel all right?
1: Just a little tired, I guess.
0: You want to rest?
1: No.

0: You ready for Mike, John?
1: Okay, send him up.
0: Okay, get going, fella.
2: Yeah.
0: What's the matter?
2: Nothing.
0: Feel all right?
2: Just a little tired, I guess.
0: You want to rest?
2: No, I'm okay.
0: Well, work your way straight out on the ledge about 10 feet and then start up.
2: Right.
0: And that's it. Another couple of feet. Okay, now up. That's it. There's a toe hold to your right, up about a foot. Don't look down, Mike. Now, there you got it. Good. Now, can you reach that python?
2: Don't think so.
0: Well, look, shift your weight to your left foot. Good. Now, stand on your toes and lean for it.
2: Can't make it.
0: Don't look down.
2: I'm slipping.
0: Hang on.
2: I'm going to fall.
0: Grab the rope, kick away from the cliff.
2: What happened?
0: Mike, help.
3: Is he hurt?
0: I don't know. Hit his head. Mike, you hurt?
2: Help me.
0: All right, hang on. John, belay him up. He's hanging right below me.
3: Right.
0: We'll get you, Mike. Just hang on. That's it. Keep him coming. More. More. Another 20 feet. Hang on, Mike. 10 feet now. Keep him coming. That's it. 5 now. All right, hold it, John. I can reach him.
3: Don't reach for him. Pull him in.
0: Right. All right, slack off. Hold it now. Okay, John, I got it.
2: Loosen the rope. Cutting my chest.
0: Yeah, you're okay, Mike.
2: It's a close call.
0: Yeah. Here, let me see that cut.
3: How is he?
0: He's got a bad cut on his head.
3: How does he feel?
0: How do you feel, Mike?
2: He's scared. Weak.
0: He's weak!
3: Better send him back down.
0: Right.
3: I'll lower the rappling rope. You let him down 50 feet. He's over the hard part. You make it alone from there.
0: Right. I'm sorry, Mike.
2: Nothing but foolishness anyway.
0: Why, what do you mean?
2: He's dead. Everyone knows it.
0: Oh, I see.
2: Why should I risk my neck coming up this mountain?
0: No reason.
2: If you find anything, let me know.
0: I will.
2: Wish I knew for sure he was dead.
0: Yeah, I guess you do.

0: lowered Mike back down the cliff till he could go on by himself. Then I worked my way up to the others. Once over the bulge, the rest was easy, and we made the second terrace by late afternoon. During the night, a heavy wind blew up, and by morning, a first-class gale was blowing. But John and I left George and Jared to look out for the equipment, and we went on up the terrace. If the ledge went all the way to the top, we could give it a try, wind or no wind. But if the ledge ran out, and we had more scaling to do, we'd have to wait for a break in the weather.
1: Too bad if we have to wait.
0: Yeah.
1: Only have supplies for 5 days.
0: I know.
1: We're cutting it pretty fine.
0: Well, maybe the terrace goes all the way.
1: Maybe.
0: It's funny we haven't seen any sign.
1: Of what?
0: Dad's party.
1: What did you expect?
0: Oh, I don't know. John, what's that?
1: What?
0: That pile of stones looks like a cairn.
1: Wait a minute, Larry.
0: I gotta see it. Maybe Dad's.
1: Take it easy.
0: It is, John. It is.
1: Are you sure?
0: There's a tin can in here.
1: Let's see.
0: All right, wait till I get it open.
1: Anything in it?
0: Yeah, it's a piece of paper.
1: What's it say?
0: Wait a minute. It says Lawrence Marshall, July 28th, 1938. It's got signatures of all the others.
1: Let me see. You're right.
0: Well, now we know they got this far.
1: Yes, we do.
0: You don't seem surprised.
1: I've known all along.
0: How?
1: Those pythons I was hammering in coming up the cliff, they weren't my own. They were already there. I just wanted to be sure they were tight.
0: Dad's?
1: Yes.
0: Why didn't you tell me?
1: I don't know.
0: I don't get this, John. This whole thing is mixed up.
1: Why?
0: All these people wanted to come with us. They all had their reasons.
1: Well?
0: Some of the things they've said don't fit.
1: Like what?
0: Like Mike said his brother took $50,000 out of the bank before he left.
1: Yes?
0: Weishart acted like he'd been up this mountain before.
1: I see.
0: Weishart is the only one I really can't understand. He brushed me off when I tried to find out why he was here.
1: I can tell you.
0: You can?
1: Yes. 10 years ago, George Weishart was tried for the murder of his father and acquitted.
0: Why?
1: Insufficient evidence. The state's star witness was his brother. And he disappeared on the Dornelberg 2 months before the trial.
0: Oh.
1: George has been partway up the mountain before. In 1939, he tried to climb it alone and failed.
0: That fits.
1: How?
0: Every one of these people wanted to go.

0: office for selfish reasons.
1: Yes?
0: And everyone on Dad's trip was unhappy through no fault of his own. Everyone except Dad.
1: You never knew your dad very well, did you, Larry?
0: Huh?
1: I mean really well.
0: Well, I was away in school a lot. Dad traveled 6 months of the year, but I thought I knew him. Maybe I didn't.
1: I don't think you did.
0: You know, from the beginning, I've had the feeling you didn't want me to make this trip.
1: I didn't.
0: Well, why?
1: I can't explain.
0: You think Dad and the other...
1: I don't think anything.
0: I won't forget that, John. And somehow I'm going to prove you wrong.
2: We went on up the terrace until it started to narrow and we knew we were going to have to scale for the top. Then we went back to the tents and spent the day working on the equipment. The wind blew all day and late into the second night, but when John woke me at 4 the next morning, the gale had died down. Jerry had burned his hand badly on the Primus stove, and John decided that he couldn't make the try for the top with us. We started scaling the cliff right where we'd found Dad's cairn, me leading, Weishart next, and John on the end of the rope. John had been right. Every time I reached a tough passage and needed a python, I'd find one waiting just within arm's length. By noon, we were resting on a ledge just short of the top. The bald dome of the Dernalberg stretched 200 feet above us without even a handhold in sight. Nothing but smooth, shining rock. The ledge on which we were standing circled off to our left, and we decided to skirt the dome until we found something scalable. We worked our way around for 50 feet when the ledge suddenly narrowed to 3 or 4 inches. But we could see that after a passage of 20 feet or so, it broadened out again. It was our only chance for the top, so we decided to take it. I tightened the rope around my chest, worked my way out on the lip. Chest and face jammed tight against the cliff, I moved along an inch at a time, trying not to think of the 7,000 feet of air under me. Inching and resting, until at last I felt the ledge widen under my feet, and I was over. Then it was Weishart's turn.
3: Once you get out there, keep moving.
4: Yeah.
3: You sure that rope's tight?
4: Think I'm a novice?
3: Okay, get going.
4: Yeah.
0: Attaboy, George. Keep going. Lean into the cliff. That's it.
3: Ledge gets narrow there. Don't rush yet. Keep moving. That's it. Yeah, that's it. Don't stop.
0: Keep going, George. Rest in another 3 feet.
4: Tired. I gotta rest.
0: Don't stop.
4: I gotta stop.
3: Keep going.
4: I'm tired.
0: You're slipping, George.
3: Hold forward.
4: I can't hold
0: on. Hang on.
3: Hang on to your rope, Larry.
0: Yeah.
3: Hold on. Can you pull him in?
0: I can try.
3: Take it easy. Not too fast.
0: John, the rope is slipping. Over his shoulder.
3: Hang on to the rope, George. Hang on.
4: I can't. It's slipping.
3: Hang on. You okay, Larry?
0: Yeah.
3: I'll be right over.
2: When something like that happens on a mountain, you just got to try and forget it. You got to push on, try not to think that it might have been you. John made it over to me. We worked our way along the ledge again. Finally, we found a cleft in the dome that looked scalable, and we started up. And like before, there were Dad's pythons waiting to give me a hand. In an hour, we were 10 feet from the top.
3: Go hold up another foot, Larry.
0: All right.
3: That's it. Can you reach that python?
0: Yeah. Yeah.
3: Now, pull yourself up to that ledge. Go ahead.
0: All right, it's easy from here. Okay, John, I'm up.
3: Be right with you.
0: Come on, I can pull you up from here.
3: Okay.
0: All right, come on. All right, now kick free. That's it, 5 feet. There.
5: Thanks.
2: Well, we made it.
5: Yeah.
2: It's beautiful up here.
5: You can see for a mile.
2: Yeah. World seems pretty far away.
5: Yes.
2: Dad's pythons led all the way to the top.
5: Meaning?
2: They made it too. Ought to be a cairn or something around here.
5: Take a look.
2: I don't see anything.
5: Look some more.
0: John! John, come here.
5: What is it?
2: It's the other side of the mountain.
5: Yes?
2: Pythons leading down.
5: Well?
2: They must have come up one side.
5: Go on.
2: And just gone down the other.
5: Yes.
2: You mean Dad and the others are still...
5: Yes.
2: You've known all along.
5: I was supposed to make that climb with your dad.
2: But why didn't you ever tell me?
5: I didn't know whether or not you could keep their secret. Well, Larry, what are you going to tell the others?
2: Well, I'm going to tell them we found the spot where they fell. Come on, John, let's get going.

0: The title, Ascent, the story of a man who learned to leave the past where it belongs. And if you like Larry's story, why not come back next week, friends? I'll have a man who had an unusual adventure with a milk truck, a money press, and a sinister stranger. I like to call it Grade A. So until next week, this is John Steele saying, a life of adventure is yours for the asking, wherever you find it. Only don't look for it. It may find you. Well, goodbye and good hunting.
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4: What the heck is going on, Commissioner? The phone call said go to Robinson Square. Looks like everybody got invited. You think somebody glimpsed the Batman and word got out?
5: You're on the right track, Bullock, in the worst possible way. Look, up on the roof of Kane's Art Museum.
4: Oh, my God. That huge guy's holding Batman's body over his head. Like a broken doll.
6: People of the city, you will listen. I am Bane. You are mine. Batman is no more! I rule these streets! I rule Gotham City!
5: It's falling into place, Harvey. The Arkham breakout, the disappearance of Gotham's key mobsters, this guy, Bane, was behind the whole thing!
4: Bane slipped in Batman's body up again! Is he still alive?
6: Here is your hero! Here is your protector! Take him! And bury him!
5: Kill him.
4: Look, the canopy over Hannah's deli broke his fall. Come on, Commish.
7: Okay, people, make some room here. We can't help the man with you crowded in here like this.
4: Good work, Montoya.
7: Thanks, Harv.
8: Batman. It's Jim Gordon.
5: Bullock?
4: Oh, Al? Yeah, big guy. As a black man...
8: We have EMT units on the way. Can you hear me?
4: Just an order.
8: I'll be
9: faint.
8: Fine.
9: Clear back, please. The paramedics coming through.
8: I see Dumas.
9: Alfredo, the backboard, hurry.
10: Gangway people coming through here.
5: You guys got here in a hurry?
10: Yeah, we was in the neighborhood.
5: He's breathing shallow and has a quick, weak pulse. Skin's ice cold. I didn't try to move him.
9: Here, keep him straight.
10: Yeah, got him. Slide it straight into the van.
5: Look, I can ride along in the unit. Help him get to the hospital in a hurry.
9: It's okay, Commissioner. We're only a few blocks from Mercy General.
5: Montoya?
7: Yes, Commissioner.
5: Did those paramedics say they were taking Batman to Mercy General?
7: They did, sir. Why?
5: Those paramedics from Mercy General have only just arrived.
7: Well, that's impossible. I saw those other guys' ID.
5: She's getting worse by the minute.
4: Not necessarily, Commissioner. Those guys could have been some of Batman's own people.
5: They... Huh? Oh.
11: Hurry up, Jean-Paul.
9: I'm doing 60 in a school zone.
11: How is he, Alfred?
12: He's in shock. He's lost a great deal of blood. There are certainly internal injuries and...
11: And?
12: I think his back may be...
11: Oh, my God!
13: And nothing is known about the whereabouts of the allegedly injured Batman or his assailant, the masked strongman calling himself Bane.
14: Isn't it ironic, Scarecrow? A legion of Batty's baddest foes has tried to bring him down, and some new rookie comes along and thrashes him!
15: Hilarious, Joker. Particularly after the beating Batman gave us, followed by nearly drowning in that damn tunnel. We didn't even get to kill the mayor! I haven't even got any ransom money to continue my fear gas experiments!
14: Fear gas? You might as well have squirted air freshener in Batsy's face for all the good it did us!
15: I've had enough of your insults, Joker!
14: Oh, stop! You're terrifying me!
15: And I have a new fear gas mixture I need a guinea pig for!
14: The horror! The horror! Make it stop! Not bad, Crow. What other flavors have you got?
15: I don't understand.
14: Then let me explain with this chair! Loser! Charlatan! Our partnership is over! Good luck, Scarecrow. They're bound to rebuild Arkham Asylum. Maybe next time you'll get a straw mattress to go with your head! That's half an hour.
15: Okay, Ventriloquist, what's with this Sarko character? Your old pal Scarface is out of action in a couple of months, and you gotta replace me with a piece of underwear.
14: Now, Scarface, Sarko's been very helpful in finding you.
15: Damn right I have! Who you calling underwear? You muff-eating piece of dry-lid. The name is Sarko! Should be Stinko. You should change your partners more often, Ventriloquist.
14: Boys! Sarko, not the gun!
15: Pull a heater on me, would you? Well, I don't want to!
14: Boys! No!
15: You idiot! Who are you calling an idiot?
14: We shot ourselves.
16: How is he, Alfred?
12: Stable, Jean-Paul. His pulse is getting steadier and stronger, although I may have to aerate his left lung again.
16: Shouldn't we get him to a proper hospital? He could die.
12: We've been here before, he and I.
16: I ought to put in an appearance at home. My dad's going to be worrying about me. But if there's anything...
12: Go home, Tim. I'll call you if there's a change.
16: Okay. Back later.
17: So Bruce is out of danger?
12: Not quite, Jean-Paul. I didn't tell the boy everything about Bruce's condition. The fever won't go down unless I stop the swelling on the spinal tissue. And even if Batman does awaken, he'll be paralyzed for life.
18: And as if the Dark Knight still edged downfall were a green light for chaos, violence is erupting citywide for the fourth weekend in succession. This is Alan Grant reporting for Good Morning Gotham.
19: Oh. You are head of Gotham Three Families. You know who I am?
20: The guy who broke the Batman.
19: I am Bane, and I am the new owner of Gotham. Any arguments?
20: No, I'll work with you.
19: You'll work for me, won't he, Burg?
15: He'll lead us to every gang in Gotham City, Bane. Won't you, pal?
20: No. Yes, there's plenty for everybody. You can be in on it.
19: In on it? I will have it all.
21: Sleeping peacefully or not, Alfred, this man has suffered a severe spinal trauma. He belongs in a special hospital.
12: I'm afraid that's impossible, Dr. Kinsolving. Mr. Wayne, as you know, is the CEO of an extremely prominent business. Were his injury made public, it would be perceived as a weakness, and his affairs could well suffer.
21: A fractured spine is far more than a perceived weakness, Alfred. Without hospital facilities, it is Mr. Wayne who will suffer a great deal.
12: Dr. Kinsolving, I'm not arguing with you, just attempting to show you. I have had the gymnasium adjoining Master Bruce's bedroom re-equipped.
21: You tell me this man has broken his back in a car smash and you re-equipped his gymnasium?
12: Let me show you.
21: Oh, my. X-ray, hydrotherapy, even a body scanner.
12: Mr. Wayne is a considerably wealthy man, and he would want his doctor to have every means necessary to help him recover, no matter how long it takes.
21: In a case like this, Alfred, you could be talking the rest of this man's life.
22: James? Oh, I knew I'd find you up here. Knew you'd try the bat signal again.
23: This must look foolish, Sarah, considering the way he looked.
22: He's your friend, and you're worried about him.
23: Friend? Can I call him that when I don't know a damn thing about him?
22: You know the important things, James.
23: I'll be down in a moment. Hold the fort for me?
22: As always, Commissioner.
23: Just a word. Just a sign. That's all I ask.
19: Listen to it, Bard. It is music. It is my creation.
24: Bat signal still shining over police headquarters, Bane. It's the fourth week since you took him down. Don't they realize he's finished?
19: Still, they cry out for him. The hero, the savior. But I broke him, and Gotham is mine.
21: Pulse normal. Respiration good. And at long last, you're getting the soup you need. Now that I'm your personal physician, Bruce Wayne, the only worry I have about you, apart from your spinal injury, is that you haven't said a word since the car accident. If it was a car accident.
23: Car?
21: Bruce, you awake?
23: Dr. Kinsolving, Chandra, I've been awake for days. Didn't feel like opening my eyes, that's all.
21: Why didn't you say something before?
23: Couldn't think of anything worth saying. Where's Alfred?
21: In the kitchen cooking supper. You've got visitors, too. Your neighbor, Jack Drake's son, Tim, and a blonde man, Jean-Paul. They've been here most evenings, taking turns to watch over you.
23: Well, that's who it was. I only really remember when you were here, Chandra. Other than the pain, it's the first time in too long that I've felt anything. Not that the injuries stack up against the loss I've suffered.
21: It's natural you should feel some depression, Bruce. But I hope you're not talking about a mere car.
23: Car? You mentioned a car before.
0: The Porsche. You were in shock when I found you by the roadside, remember? With little or no memory of the accident.
23: Yes. Yes, of course.
21: Bruce, I promised to visit next door with Tim's father before I drove home. I'll be back to check you later.
23: Jack Drake. His was a back injury, wasn't it?
21: Very similar to yours. And he's doing pretty well in that wheelchair. He'll be mobile before you know it.
23: Wheelchair.
0: Master Bruce, I am very relieved to see you awake at last. I sent Master Timothy and Jean-Paul Valley out to the East Cliffs with a Porsche and a pair of sledgehammers. The result was very convincing. We would say you were thrown from the car and fell on the rocks.
1: Bruce? Dr. Kinsolvin told me you're awake. How are you feeling?
23: Tim, what's happening in Gotham City?
0: Nothing to concern yourself with now, sir.
23: That bad?
1: Worse. The city's going to hell with that Batman.
23: You were thinking someone should fill in, and I agree.
1: Should I go to Nightwing? He was your first partner. He knows Gotham.
23: No, no, Dick Grayson is his own man now, with his own responsibilities.
1: Yeah. Then I can only think of one other person.
23: Yes, he's the only choice, but I want it made absolutely clear that under no circumstances does he confront Bane.
2: Now, I look around this table. I see the 20 surviving Gotham City interests represented in here. Now, whoever called this powwow, make your case now, or I walk, and the members of the Gorfinkel Syndicate walk with me. Is this a business meeting or what?
3: It is a business meeting, Mr. Korchmar.
2: Oh, it's Bane.
3: For those who have yet to make my acquaintance, I am Bane. I broke the Batman, and Gotham City belongs to me.
2: The purpose of this meeting is to give you instructions as to how you will pay me 50% of your weekly gross income as from today.
17: What are you talking about? 50% of no money.
2: Hey, pal. Bane, this is not how we operate.
3: This is how I operate, Mr. Kochman. And when I'm very annoyed, I pump myself with a little venom. And I punish the transgressor!
2: No!
3: To continue, gentlemen. This is how you will make the payments.
25: Robin!
1: I'm Paul. It's time to talk.
25: I thought it might be.
1: Bruce can't be Batman anymore. Not with a broken back. So I need help.
25: The whole city needs help, Robin. And I'm ready. Azrael is ready.
1: Bruce doesn't want Azrael. Here.
25: By Saint Dumas!
1: He chose you to wear the mantle of the Bat.
25: His costume?
1: One of them fitted for you.
25: But why do I dress as Batman? I am Azrael. I have a uniform.
1: You don't understand Gotham City. The madness out there is rooted in this town's psyche. And so is the Bat.
25: You think I can be as good as him?
1: No one's as good as him.
25: You're wrong. I'll be better.
1: Big words. Just don't try them out on Bane.
21: That's quite a wheelchair, Bruce.
23: If I'm going to spend real time sitting, I want a state-of-the-art cushion.
21: Wait a minute. I just might have you up and about someday. It depends on trust. Your trust in my healing skills, and mine in your honesty.
23: Honesty?
21: That was no car accident that broke your back. The injuries just didn't add up. You're hiding something from me. But that's okay. I can wait.
1: You're sure swinging a wire like that, man, Jean-Paul. And you're the right build. When we land on the police department roof, just stay in the shadows and try to keep your voice like Bruce's.
25: I can do it, Robin. And there's the commissioner now.
23: Commissioner?
2: What? My God, it's you? Batman? You're all right?
23: Not quite what I was, Commissioner, but I'll get there.
2: Your voice sounds different.
23: A lot has changed, Commissioner, but there is one constant. Bane has got hell itself to pay.
2: Gotta hand it to you, Bane. First you take down the Batman. Then you're getting 50 cents on the dollar from every crooked operation in Gotham. And next, the Union.
26: Tough Tony Bressy wants a word, Bane. I told him to make it fast.
3: Bane, we got problems.
2: You will if your payments are not kept up, Mr. Bressy.
3: Hear me out.
19: We pay you what we pay you because you told us you broke the Batman. That he wouldn't be interfering in our business interests no more.
12: I beat him to within an inch of his life. He is crippled and helpless.
19: So how come he's back on the streets? How come he and that boy Wonder Kid rousted my guys while they was heisting the mail last night?
12: Impossible. He is broken. Broken and defeated.
16: Everything's the same, and everything's different. Batman and Robin in a tight spot, outnumbered and surrounded by hoods we caught in the middle of a break. Except the guy in the cape and cowl isn't Bruce Wayne.
4: Filth. Slime!
16: Stay back, man! I'll hurt you, man!
4: Hurt me? You hand over that axe and you hand it over now. Unless you want to spend the rest of your life on a respirator.
16: No! That's not the way Batman does it. Lay off!
4: Let me go, Robin. He chose me to take his place.
16: It's more than a costume, pal. You're going way off the top here.
4: Maybe that's what it takes.
16: Whatever it takes, the end justifies the means.
4: We have a city to get back, and I've got to work out a way to do it.
0: Master Bruce, how very good to see you downstairs. The service elevator is perfect for that wheelchair. Dr. Kinsolving will be impressed.
23: She's worked wonders, Alfred. The scars of what has happened run deep, but I feel like something warm is happening in my life.
0: It'll be that glass of hot milk, I expect.
23: Seriously, Alfred. She told me to trust her if I wanted her to help me. And I want to be able to. Maybe I should share myself with her. Drop the mystery.
0: Ah. All well and good, sir, as long as we're speaking hypothetically, sir.
23: She's next door, visiting with Jack Drake. Maybe I'll take a turn around there in this thing. He can give me a few tips and wheelchair techniques.
0: Ah, I'll come too.
23: Don't worry, Alfred. I won't do anything hasty.
21: Well, Jack, I'd say you made some real progress. More mobility in your left arm, more feeling in your legs. You know, I'm telling Bruce Wayne you're a model of rapid recovery.
5: Terrible thing, that car crash. Is he finding it as impossible as I am?
21: It's not impossible, Jack. That's the basis of my entire practice. The gap between conventional medicine and the human will. I thought you said Tim was out tonight.
5: He is.
4: Good Lord! Pray, do exactly as we say and no one gets hurt.
12: That's it in a nutshell, gentlemen. As it is, we're handing over 50 cents on the dollar this Bane for every street transaction.
16: Tony Bressy's pretty sold out on Bane, Paul.
4: I'm not so sure, Robin. He sounds more scared to me. I think Bane has gotten to Tough Tony, and I think Tough Tony will lead me to Bane.
16: Paul, no. Bruce said you mustn't.
4: Bruce made me Batman. That means I have to call it as I see it.
12: Hear him out. That's all I say.
4: What, sir? Tony Bressy!
12: Batman?
4: Where's Bane?
16: Batman! The monsters are getting away.
4: Where is he?
12: I can't tell you. He's got my kids. He's got my kids.
16: Oh, there's no need for this.
4: You be quiet.
12: My kids!
4: Your kids will be fine. First, I want Bane.
21: Who are you people? Why the guns and masks?
6: Get in the van, Dr. Kinsolving, or we shoot the geek in the wheelchair.
4: Run, Chandra. Don't worry about me. Help!
7: Jack! Chandra! What's going on?
21: Bruce! No! The arm!
6: Another wheelchair. Shoot that one, Taz. No witnesses.
21: No! You don't want him. You want...
7: Chandra!
12: You picked a dumb time to come calling, Cribble.
7: I'll take the gun, friend. Oh. You should never underestimate the disabled.
6: Come on, Taz, let's go.
12: Oh, you ain't so tough. Well, I'll knock you out of that chair.
6: Come on, Taz, move in.
12: Yeah, sure. As soon as I kill this geek. Oh.
8: What's time, Bird?
16: Bressy's late, Trog. Maybe Bane was wrong to hand them kids back like that.
8: Bressy's played ball all along, my friends. He's too frightened.
4: Batman! Bane was supposed to be here tonight. I want him.
16: You're not real. He broke you.
4: He will pay for his transgressions and for eluding me tonight.
16: Cops are on their way, Batman. We'll be out on bail before sunup.
4: Not before you tell me what you know. We have a few minutes before the units arrive.
0: Sir, are you certain you're up to this?
23: Chandra and Tim's father have been abducted, Alfred. And I'd be dead now if the kidnappers hadn't been in such a hurry to leave. If only I wasn't stuck in this jam. There's work to be done.
0: You say you memorized the rental plate on their van, sir?
23: Let's key it in. You know, I don't feel right here in the cave anymore. It belongs to Jean-Paul.
4: He's the Batman now.
0: He's certainly become as elusive as you used to be, sir.
4: Just so long as he steers clear of Bane. Now, let's see what we know about these kidnappers. British accents. One named Taz. And according to this, a dummy company the van was rented by gave an address in London.
0: London? A trip to the United Kingdom should make a very pleasant change.
24: Bane, I swear it was the Batman. He would have beaten us senseless if the cops hadn't showed.
3: The Batman, it is not him. I broke the Batman. It is an imposter you were taken by. Nothing but a costume.
24: Phony or not, he sure hit hard.
3: He will regret what he has done. I look forward to the pleasure of crushing this bat imposter.
16: Jean-Paul, is Bruce still around? Or Alfred?
4: They left a message, Tim. Didn't you see it?
16: Of course I saw it. My dad's been kidnapped, and Dr. Kinsolving, and they just left. Why didn't Bruce take me with him?
4: Maybe he couldn't find you.
16: I've been out all night looking for you. We were supposed to meet for the regular patrol. Word on the street said you were too busy rousting out Bane's gang.
4: Look, another time.
16: Hey, my dad's been abducted, and you're directly violating Bruce's orders.
4: I'm Batman now. I'm busy.
16: What are these little bat-shaped things? Ah, sharp.
4: They're called shurikens. Bruce wouldn't have been defeated if he'd given himself an edge. So I've redesigned the uniform. These are for the new gauntlets. 50 in each magazine. Accurate to 25 yards. A tougher Batman for a tougher Gotham.
16: Tougher or meaner? Paul, where'd you get the idea of firing 2-inch razor blades at people?
4: I don't know. But if you don't like it, you can walk.
24: Is it you? Are you the Batman from Gotham City?
4: You got my message, Hood.
24: I wasn't aware I was known outside England.
4: I've been following your exploits. You call yourself Hood after a certain English hero who robbed the rich to feed the poor.
24: I'm flattered. Now, what brings the Batman to London if you are the Batman?
4: I need help. I'll pay for it.
24: I don't take money.
4: This envelope contains the name of a ship carrying a half ton of cocaine from Gotham City, its date of arrival at Tilbury Dock, and the names of 3 principal suspects.
24: This could be a setup. You could be anybody in that costume.
4: Care to test me?
24: If this information checks out, that won't be necessary. What do you want?
4: I need the location of a kidnapper, a certain Benedict Asp, who arrived yesterday on the noon flight from Gotham. All the information I've uncovered so far suggests he's on a file held by your secret service, MI5.
24: A challenge, but not an impossible one. Meet me back here in 24 hours.
0: Has he gone?
4: Oh, untie me from this post, Alfred.
0: Your back's in no fit state to support your weight, sir. I must protest, and virtually challenging him to a fight.
4: If that's what it takes to find Chandra and Robin's father, it's worth it. Commissioner Gordon.
9: Batman. You've been very active the last few nights. My detectives have been cleaning up after you.
4: Did you learn anything from Bane's stooges?
9: They were hardly in the interrogation room before their lawyers slid them out again. My God!
4: Something wrong, Commissioner?
9: You're still here?
4: So?
9: I usually turn and you're gone.
4: I wasn't certain we had finished talking.
9: That never stopped you before.
4: Then I'll be going. I have to find Bane on my own, unless he comes looking for me.
9: Stranger and stranger.
10: Your day is right, Mr. Drake.
11: Benedict, stop it!
10: Then do as we ask you, Chandra. Help us with our experiments, and I'll leave Mr. Drake to his miserable existence. Very unfortunate for him, we had to recruit you while you were visiting him.
11: Recruit? You've kidnapped us and shuttled us halfway across the world. The only thing I'll ever do for you is to testify against you at your trial.
13: Dr. Kinsolving has spirit, Mr. Ass.
10: Chandra never really developed a love of her abilities, as I did. She channeled them into conventional medicine. We're fortunate one of her patients is here with her, for Mr. Drake will change her mind. You're it? Yeah.
11: Oh! You brute! He's sick! You can't do this!
10: Chandra, buying Monkley Hall not only made me lord of the manor, it provided us with this soundproof vault. An ideal location for the demonstration Colonel Vega and I are planning.
13: Ex-Colonel, Mr. Ash. Glasnost and Perestroika were enemies of my career. Yuri, continue beating Mr. Drake until the good doctor changes her mind.
11: All right! All right, stop it! Whatever it is you want me to do, I'll do it.
10: My dear Chandra, we want you to kill.
4: I used to be able to do 1,000 one-arm push-ups at a go, Alfred. Now a single leg lift is torture.
0: It's a tribute to Dr. Kinsolving's healing power that you can feel your legs, let alone lift them, Master Bruce. These files you had Hood obtained from MI5 are certainly very revealing on that subject. And about her connection with her abductor, Benedict Asp.
23: I felt as if I'd known Chandra for years. Turns out I didn't know her at all.
0: It was logical to assume Mr. Drake was the kidnapped target, that Dr. Kinsolving only went along to be with her patient. You couldn't have guessed that she grew up with Benedict Asp, that they shared a talent for healing.
23: Yeah, but Chandra put her abilities to good use. I'm not so sure about Asp.
0: According to this Secret Service memorandum, Asp was mixed up with Russian intelligence. In fact, he spent a year in Moscow as a freelance psionic consultant. Honestly, that's what it says here.
23: I used to know a man who went downtown most nights dressed up as a bat.
0: Anyway, the most recent note in this file says he's back here in England, recently bought himself a medieval manor, and its title, Monkley Hall.
23: I saw that name this morning. Here in the paper, diary section.
0: Ah, annual hunt ball tomorrow night at Monkley Hall. New owner, Benedict Asp, has graciously consented. How very useful.
1: So quiet in this house with Mr. Drake on and everything, young Tim.
16: Yeah, it is, Mrs. McIlvain.
1: Well, that's your dinner. You'll be all right with me off to the movies for the evening.
16: Sure. Oh, is Bruce called at all today? I was hoping to hear from him.
1: No, not a word from Mr. Wayne. Oh, why don't you go next door and see if he's at home?
16: Oh, it's okay. Have fun. Dad and Dr. Kinsolving gone under mysterious circumstances. Bruce and Alfred looking for him. And the bat signal shining over the city for some other Batman who's made it pretty clear Robin's not welcome as his partner. Well, that's tough. He didn't give me the job.
14: Who that? Carter?
15: We've got problems, Asp. Your file was stolen from HQ last night. Any strangers sniffing about here today?
14: No. Had a call from some Hooray Henry, whose father used to own this place. Wants to come to the Hunt Ball tomorrow night.
15: Hunt Ball? Are you insane? Tomorrow night's the demonstration.
14: The Hunt Ball is the demonstration, Carter. Your people are paying me to prove that Psi amplification works. I've gone to great lengths to ensure it will work with deadly efficiency.
17: Come on, Murray, snap it up with the stuff, will you?
18: I told you this stuff was good. Take a look at this.
17: Wait, who's that? Hell, we got him!
20: I'm out of here, man!
22: Slime, filth, you will repent.
17: Oh, my God! You're the Batman? Boy, you're nothing like I heard!
22: You will tell me what you know of Bane and his whereabouts.
17: Bane? I don't know nothing!
22: You will tell me, or I will hurt you.
27: Step right down, Miss Con. You're about to play Box of Mystery. And for the folks at home, here's tonight's mystery word.
28: Okay, folks, the word Ms. Conlon said in the next 20 seconds if she is to keep her platinum oven mitt is anti-disestablishmentarianism.
16: Mrs. Mack? Great. I thought she'd never drop off. Not that it matters if she sees me go down into her cellar, but this is my secret access tunnel to the Batcave, and if I squeeze through this aperture, it's only 300 yards scramble to Bruce's computer. And Paul doesn't seem to use them so much, but... Wow! He sealed up my entrance to the Batcave with bricks!
11: I don't feel well. I don't want to do it again.
14: It's only a few hours till our big demonstration, Chandra.
11: But this equipment, what is Vega doing?
24: I am analyzing the polarity of the psychic energy you and Mr. Asp are projecting to heal Yuri's wound, Dr. Kinsolving. This is why Yuri must cut himself again. Its settings are critical. The knife, Yuri.
11: This is sick. It must be the 50th time he's done that.
14: Yes, Chandra, but when you and I focus our combined psionic resources on it... Yes. Yes, the gash heals. A little more slowly than before, but there. The skin is whole again. She's passed out again. Got enough data to guarantee success tonight, Vega.
24: Yes, it's safe to put on the head unit. It's stored enough energy to test its potency on this.
14: Helmet on.
24: Focus the transmission on narrow beam. Excellent. The life sucked out of you.
14: Death at a distance. Silent and unstoppable. Whoever wields it can kill at will and never be detected. And it is ours.
24: A cage full of rats will serve for now. But tonight we demonstrate for our sponsors on a village full of people.
0: A beautiful summer's evening in Monkley. What a shame to spend it indoors at a function attended by the horse and hound set.
2: How do I look, Alfred?
0: If the crepe moustache doesn't come unglued and you can keep that monocle screwed in, Master Bruce, I might just be fooled that you were a scion of the aristocracy, returned from living abroad. How are you going to explain the walking sticks?
2: I was charged by a mad rhino on my last safari.
5: Welcome to Monkley. You are...
2: Gray, Sir Hemingford Gray. My family used to own this stately heap until Pater had a brainstorm and took us all off to Mombasa.
5: Ah, yes, you rang. I'm Benedict Asp, and this is...
2: My chauffeur, Pennyworth. We're here for the hunt ball, don't you know?
5: It's a lively occasion. Do come in.
0: Master Bruce, did you hear that?
23: Yes, I did. And if it was Chandra, there will be hell to pay.
6: Imposter! Where are you? Show yourself! I want the one who claims to be the Batman! Now!
7: You are calling me out, Bane?
6: Pretender! I will prove to this city that you are not the Batman! Gotham is mine!
7: I'm the only Batman you need to worry about, Bane!
12: So it's a big showdown at last. The return bout.
19: What the hell happened to the Batman, Montoya? Look at that outfit. It's more like a suit of armor.
21: Sharpshooters on place, Commissioner. We can drop Bane right now.
12: Let's be sure they can't hit the Batman first.
19: Wait a second. I thought they were up there. Where did they go?
7: In time!
6: You have not, Batman. Gotham is mine.
7: Then prepare to be relieved of it.
6: You have run out of toys, Pretender.
23: You have run out of time.
6: The bat has claws. You think you have cut my throat?
23: No, your lifeline. You've been on venom too long, Bane.
6: Huh? Time to kick the habit. Cold turkey! No! It's not the bean pipe! I can steal this me too!
23: You're finished!
6: I already won! I already broke the Batman!
7: Not this Batman!
6: Venom! Just a jolt! Stop the pain!
7: No! Venom!
21: Marksman's got a clean headshot on Bane, Commissioner.
12: No, wait!
23: Kill me, transgressor, betrayer, defiler. I shall punish!
16: Batman! No!
23: He is broken. Blackgate Prison can hold the pieces.
16: Yes.
23: You see, Robin, I can't resist the system.
16: Hey, look, I still don't like the way you do things, but you have earned the right to the costume, new or old. And I guess you are the Batman.
23: Thanks, kid.
2: It looks like the whole village has turned up for the hunt ball.
0: But why did this Benedict Asp fellow allow these people to hold the event in his own home? Especially if he's holding two hostages in here somewhere.
2: That was definitely a scream I heard earlier.
25: Oh, I'm terribly sorry.
2: That'll be all right. And it could have been Chandra Kinsolvi.
0: If it was, we may find Tim's father, too.
26: Gentlemen, Colonel Vega and I are very grateful your respective security services were able to spare you for our demonstration of psionic power this evening. Dr. Kinsolving has now decided she will, after all, take part, after some persuasion.
29: You leave Jack Trick alone, Benedict. He's taken enough pain.
26: Quiet, Chandra. Now, gentlemen, Dr. Kinsolving and I share a rare talent, an ability to focus and magnify our natural psychic powers. We were trained from an early age to exercise this ability. Colonel Vega?
30: Research I conducted in the KGB, as was, revealed that such powers can be stored, magnified, even reversed.
26: The equipment Dr. Vega is operating repolarizes and focuses Dr. Kinsolving's natural healing powers through this psionic helmet. If you'll watch the video monitor showing the festivities upstairs, I will put the helmet on and direct its output toward the ballroom.
1: Let's get away from the ballroom. We'll split up. You try upstairs, I'll look in the basement. If anyone discovers you...
0: Sir! The hunt ball. It's all gone deathly quiet.
1: Something's wrong in there.
0: Good God in heaven! Everybody's dead.
3: I killed them! I just fought him, and I killed them all!
28: Be quiet, damn you! Don't you realize what a triumph this is?
1: Chandra, what's happened? Asp, you killed all these people. How, damn you?
28: Your grave is the Egypt of the monocle. Finish them off, Yuri. I'll get her out of here.
0: Sir, I beg you, don't try and fight him.
1: Chandra, it's me. It's me.
3: No. I don't know you.
0: Look out!
4: Berkowitz. Yeah, Danny.
8: He wants points.
4: He wants what?
8: Points.
4: He wants points. Crocky the crocodile. Replace him.
8: But
4: there's got to be 100 slobs we can stick in a rubber alligator costume.
8: Yeah, but
4: just stick some jerk in the suit and throw him in front of the camera.
3: Mr. Berkowitz, call on line 4.
4: Lose him, Lorraine.
3: Please, Calvin. It's the 10th time he's called in the last half hour.
4: Yes.
9: Mr. Calvin Berkowitz, I have a movie idea for
4: you. Just make the pitch, huh? One word or less.
9: It's the life story of a master criminal.
4: I'm yawning, pal. I need something with an angle.
9: Oh, I see. There are two.
4: Yeah, gotta hang up. Sorry.
9: The first is it's autobiographical.
4: I ain't hooked. Goodbye.
9: The second is...
10: You're in it!
3: I'm sorry.
10: Oh, my God! Joker! Oh. Hollywood, let's make movies!
13: John Lincoln's head penny still here. And that old dinosaur trophy of Bruce's, but... Rest! Didn't see the security beam.
15: Warning. Sensors indicate intruder in Batcave.
13: Jean-Paul?
15: Voice identification positive. Intruder is Tim Drake. Robin.
13: Phew. Voice is empty. Wait a minute. This is training area. Cut out figures of all the key bad guys in Gotham City. And these are the switches which make him flip out of the walls. Joker! Two-Face, Penguin, Poison Ivy, and more. Every figure embedded with those things he fires out of those gauntlets.
9: Ah! I thought I'd made it clear you're not welcome here, Robin.
13: Maybe I don't take a hint too well. I am supposed to keep an eye on you until Bruce returns.
9: If he returns.
13: You know, your attitude sucks, Paul.
9: Not Paul! Batman! Never know why Bruce hampered himself with a partner. Come out from behind that rock!
13: Nice going, Robin. Head to head with a guy who's a trained assassin from birth.
9: This is my crusade! I am the righteous! I will wash the slime of Gotham into the sewers! They will fear me as they never feared him!
13: And what happened to Robin, Paul? I thought we were friends.
9: Tim, I'm sorry. I'm really so...
13: Keep your distance.
9: So much to think about. The responsibility. Then the system kicks in. It's been less than a year since I found out I'm more than just Jean-Paul Valley. I am Azrael, the avenging angel. And now, Batman. I'm just trying to get it right, Robin. Robin. He's gone.
17: Will be the crime of the century, boys. The police will never suspect us. All we need here is the Batman.
18: Boss, he's beat us to it.
17: Oops, the Batman. We're doomed.
20: You criminals are a cowardly and superstitious lot. You quail in terror before the Batman. You're under...
9: Cut the projector. They've seen enough.
31: What about it, gentlemen? Can we get financing, Mr. Zedmore?
32: High-concept mega-merchandising possibilities, and it tells a story. Paragon Pictures would be interested in handling this, but...
31: But?
32: You gotta lose the dwarf.
31: Lose the dwarf? I will not despoil my vision. My artistic integrity is assailed, and an eensy-weensy costume is all I could get on short notice. So Lenny'll just have to get other work.
20: Let me think.
33: Sorry, Mr. Zedmore. I had to call you out here to take a meeting with this psycho, or he'd have killed me.
32: Can it, Berkowitz? This property has box office written all over it.
31: What?
32: I'll give you $10 million to go into pre-production, Mr. Kerr, but you still gotta lose the dwarf.
13: I'm so grateful. All my life in Gotham, I felt alone and unappreciated. All my idiosyncrasies, my sense of fun, all misunderstood. But you like me. Oh, you really like me.
9: Hooray for Hollywood.
29: One good thing came out of all this, Benedict. Jack Drake will be out of hospital soon and on his way home to his son.
5: Damn Sir Hemingford Gray. If his manservant hadn't called the police, we could have been back here in Gotham City with $50 billion in the bank. Who is he, Chandra?
29: I've never seen him before.
5: You can't lie to me, Chandra. You never could. But we have other matters to attend to, and this apartment will make a suitable base for operations.
29: Isn't it enough that you murdered a whole village?
5: Correction, my dear. We did. And because of your apparent complicity with that incident, you're in no position to refuse me. Together we have the power to kill at a distance. And by proving it is possible, I will raise all the money I need.
6: It happened shortly after you arrived at Gotham International, Mr. Wayne?
7: We just left the plane. My leg's just buckled.
6: Well, I'm sorry to tell you, it doesn't look good. A broken back is dangerous enough, but you've done nothing to help it heal. I'm ordering you to stay in bed here at Gotham General until we can work out a treatment plan.
8: I shall see that he does, Doctor.
7: But Alfred...
6: Do that. I'll be back shortly.
7: You know I can't stay in bed, Alfred. Asp is here with Chandra, and I can find...
8: Bruce, I have never questioned you before or been disloyal, but I will not be part of your self-destruction, anything but that. If you do not obey the doctor's orders, I shall resign my post, effective immediately.
7: Alfred, I have got to find Chandra, whatever the cost.
8: In that case, sir, I shall return to Wayne Manor and clear my rooms. Good day, Mr. Wayne.
7: Sweet cakes!
11: Me first!
7: Get back!
12: Slime! You and your kind will suffer according to the will of the righteous!
14: Oh, my God! Oh, thank you! Thank you, Batman!
16: So far, it's all going according to the script. But where's the tried and true traditional Batman? He's changed to some sort of metallic outfit, very techno. And where's his teen idol co-star these days?
6: You made a mistake deciding to walk these streets alone.
14: Oh, I'm sorry.
6: Don't do it again. You want us to keep shooting this Joker?
16: Oh, by all means. A new element has entered our plot line. A harsher, more brutal Batman. Ooh. But why? Perhaps the Russians will reveal something. The camera never lies, you know.
19: What's last night's body count, Harvey?
21: Three punks in Gotham General having those bat razor blade things taken out of them. Mm-hmm. A burglar over in Midtown found in an alley with both legs broken. Two crack dealers from the waterfront on ventilators.
19: 3 months of it. Every night, a one-man war on the streets. Would you consider that we're looking at a seriously disturbed person here? That Batman, the coin of phrase, is losing it?
21: I don't know what it is, but I like it.
6: Hunter, Montoya, clear your day. I just received this in my mail this morning.
21: What you got, Commissioner? Movie poster?
6: Sort of.
19: Joker presents in association with Paragon Pictures. The Death of the Batman, starring the Joker, Batman, and a cast of 1,000 killers. You'll believe a Batman can die?
21: Rated B. Suitable for everyone except Batman.
6: I'd like the bat signal if I thought he'd come, but lately he seems so...
19: aloof?
21: He's indifferent. The way Batman behaves these days, he's gonna get someone killed. Much as I like his new toad, I worry that someone will be a cop.
9: Azrael.
22: No. I am Batman, Saint Omar. Help me. The crusade. I see no end to it.
9: You weary of it, as I did once, marching the dusty road to Tyre and Antioch, longing to see the gates of Jerusalem. But this dark city needs you, Azrael, an avenger of the innocent.
22: A crusade to save Gotham from itself. 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Every waking hour I spend as the Batman. What sleep I get is haunted by dreams of Saint Omar. Are they dreams? Or part of the system? Are you part of my programming? Or am I going insane?
15: 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To be directed by the Joker.
22: The Joker!
23: 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And if this is what you had in mind, you don't even have to pay that kind of money for the new Skoda Super Estelle.
24: Skoda's new Super Estelle puts the man in the street
27: and his dog
24: on the road.
23: 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And if this is what you had in mind, you don't even have to pay that kind of money for the new Skoda Super Estel. Skoda's new Super Estel puts the man in the street
0: and his dog
23: on the road.
1: Well, come in, Smithers. What is it? Speak up, boy. Orange juice.
2: No, sir. New Kellogg's Rise and Shine.
1: Hey, finish.
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1: Thank you, Governor. 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Thank you.
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0: The building of the first railroad in the western United States was a tremendous undertaking. In addition to engineering problems, the men in charge of construction were faced with the threat of hostile Indians and outlaws. Their great task might never have been completed if it were not for the help they received from the masked rider of the plains. Astride his great horse, Silver, he rode ahead of the construction gangs, clearing the way for progress. Return with us now to those thrilling days when the West was young and adventure lay at the end of every trail. The Lone Ranger rides again.
1: Come on, Silver! There's an Indian uprising near El Dorado! We've got to hurry! Hi-yo, Silver! Away!

0: Our story opens at the Perry Ranch near Boiling Rock. Ray Holbrook was talking with Clem Perry's daughter, Jane.
1: Tain't likely I'll be getting to see you for the next few weeks, Jane.
2: Ray, are you going away from Boiling Rock?
1: Tain't that, Janie. I'm going to be so all-fired busy. I brought some powerful important news for you tonight.
2: You did?
3: What's that about important news?
1: Oh, good evening, Mr. Perry.
2: Paul, you've been eavesdropping again.
3: Plague take eavesdropping when there's news around here. I calculate to hear it. Go on now, Ray. What's this news? Sakes alive, I don't get to hear no news at all no more.
1: Well, it's about the bridge we're building.
3: Thunderation, is that all?
2: Paul.
3: Bridge my eye.
1: But that bridge is going to be a mighty important thing, sir. Don't you realize it'll mean the trains from the east can ride right through here instead of circling the canyon?
3: Who cares? I never had no use for that railroading outfit since they bought up old Silas Marsden land instead of mine to run the tracks over. Plague take the railroad. Plague take the bridge.
2: Boy, you sure beat all.
3: Well, what's the news? You aim to keep me up half the night waiting to hear it? Go on. Talk or get.
1: Good thing folks understand you, Mr. Perry, or they think you was high-tempered. Well, I'm in charge of the bridge from now on.
2: You? Oh, Ray, are you really?
1: That's right.
3: You? Them Easterners that put up the cash for the bridge must be addle-headed or something. You in charge. Well, that settles the bridge. I don't look for it to be done for many a long day now.
2: Well, I do. How'd they come to put you in charge, Ray? I thought Mr. Stevens was handling the men.
1: That's just it, Jean. Mr. Stevens maybe is a better engineer than I am. But he don't know this country or the folks that live here.
2: You lived here all your life, except when you went east to study.
1: You see, I side with the men as well as the Indians. I guess the men in charge thought I might get more work done.
2: And where's Mr. Stevens?
1: Oh, he's left. He took it pretty hard.
3: So he should. The idea. A doggone young upstart like you getting a job of a man like Mr. Stevens. I said plague take the bridge. But I reckon the plague don't need to. You got it instead. I'm going to bed. Good night.
1: Good night, Mr. Perry. Gosh, your paw is sure a fire eater.
2: He'll never change, Ray. I'm glad you don't take anything he says serious.
1: You really think he has any use for me?
2: Of course he has. The more he likes folks, the more he has to say about them.
1: Well, I sure hope so, Jane, because, well, I...
2: What is it, Ray?
1: Well, I sort of hoped that someday, when I'd made a mark for myself, you might sort of listen to a proposal.
2: Oh, Ray.
3: It's about time.
2: Paul. Oh, Ray, I...
1: Don't pay any attention, honey. I understand your paw as well as you do.
2: Ray, if you do finish the bridge, what'll it mean?
1: Well, you see, Jane, the construction company has a contract with the railroad people. If the bridge is done on time, they stand to make a lot of money.
2: Yes?
1: And I'll stand to get a first-class job. That's why I won't be able to see much of you from now on. We're going to start tomorrow, going hard as the dickens to finish the job.
2: You finish that bridge, Ray. That's the big thing right now.
4: Hello, Ray.
1: Well, Jackie, sort of late for a kid your age to be outdoors.
4: But there's news. Gosh, I'm glad you're here, Ray.
2: What is your news?
4: Well, Bill rode in town just now, and he went to see the sheriff and told him all about us. There's a lot of Redskins about 40 miles east of here, and they're starting on the warpath.
2: Redskins?
4: Yeah, and the railroad's the thing that started it all.
1: Well, how's that?
4: You know that big engine standing on the tracks near El Dorado?
1: Sure, waiting till the bridge is done. Then it's to be the first to cross the bridge.
4: Yeah. Well, the engines have the idea. It's a monster of some sort. They're scared of it. They fired some arrows at it and didn't hurt it. They're sending some signals for engines from all over.
1: Oh, confound. That's likely to make some trouble.
2: Will it, Ray?
1: Your Paul must be in bed, or he'd be out here with a plenty to say about it.
4: The sheriff has sent word for the army troops. He's afraid there'll be a real uprising before long.
1: I'd better go to the sheriff and see what he has to say about it.
2: Yes, Ray, and if it's going to be serious...
1: Well, I'll go
4: There's someone right in here now.
1: Sounds like the sheriff.
5: Hey there, Ray. I'm glad you're here. I thought I'd find you calling Miss Jane.
1: Sheriff, what's this about Redskins uprising?
5: There'll be the dickens to pay about this part of the country if those Redskins rise up on the warpath, Ray.
1: I know there will.
5: Stan Harder's saloon was robbed a couple of nights ago.
1: It was?
5: A couple of barrels of liquor stole.
2: But that's a long ways from here, Sheriff.
5: Sure, but the liquor's a longer ways by now. Word's come that those Redskins near El Dorado are guzzling liquor.
2: Oh.
1: That'll make them impossible to handle.
5: Don't I know it. Listen, Ray, I understand that Stevens has left.
1: Yeah.
5: You're in charge here now.
1: Well, of the bridge, yeah.
5: Well, that gives you something to say about the railroad, too.

0: Get them folks to take that choo-choo back east where it come from.
1: But I can't do that.
0: And why not?
1: It's waiting to cross the bridge.
2: Jackie, you better come back in this house.
3: I'm just looking at the sheriff's horse. Is that all?
2: But it's past your bedtime.
3: I'll be right in, Jane.
0: I don't care what the train's waiting for. Get it back east before them redskins get scared on the warpath. That's the main thing they're scared of. That choo-choo with the fire and smoke and all.
3: Hey, someone else is coming.
2: I wonder who.
3: Hey, let me go.
2: Jackie!
1: What's happened?
0: Weather. Stop that horse.
1: I'll get him.
2: Don't shoot. You might hit Jackie.
4: What's the matter? What did Jackie yell for?
2: Paul, someone carried Jack away.
1: Get after him, Sheriff.
4: Get up there.
2: They stole Jackie. They carried him away. Oh, Jackie.
4: My son. Get him. Fetch him back. Don't stand there. Do something.

0: Miles to the east, two men rode through the night.
1: Oh, oh, there's Silver, boy. Oh, look out. Oh, there, Tonto. Look down in that valley.
2: That's where Injun meet.
1: And look how many redskins there are. Something's due to happen around here.
2: That war dance.
1: They're getting ready for all kinds of trouble. That story we heard about the Indians getting hold of liquor must have been true.
2: That's right.
1: They wouldn't have put on their war paint otherwise. The Indians have lived in peace around here too long. We're going closer and see what we can learn about those redskins. If they rise up here, the town of El Dorado will fall in no time.
2: No. Maybe it better you go to town. Tonto go to Injun.
1: All right, Kemosabe. Learn what you can about them, and I'll meet you later.
3: Get them up, Scout.
1: Come on, Silver.

0: El Dorado was 40 miles east of the canyon that was being bridged and near the scene of the Indian uprising. In the cafe there, we hear the bartender saying,
1: I'd give my teeth to find out who stole their liquor from us here. Dad Raddy's got to the Indian somehow. There'll be the dickens of a time.
2: You've got some more liquor, haven't you, barkeep?
1: Got a little for special customers, Mr. Stevens, like you.
2: Have one yourself.
1: Thanks. Don't mind if I do. How's things in the bridge going? Ain't you a long ways from your job?
2: I'm not in charge of the bridge now.
1: Ain't, huh?
2: No.
1: Heading back east where you come from, huh?
2: I may stick around El Dorado for a while.
1: You know, Mr. Stevens, I heard plenty of stories about you.
2: Well?
1: Some of them ain't so nice to listen to. If they're true, I reckon I may as well tell you. And tell you I'd as soon you took your liquor trade somewhere else. The stories ain't true. You better put a stop to them.
2: Well, what are the stories?
1: There's talk that you was trying to hinder the work on the bridge.
2: Why should I do that?
1: Tain't for me to guess. Might be that some rival outfit of bridge builders was sort of put out when one organization got the job and would have liked to see the bridge not built on time.
2: Rot. Where'd you hear such a story?
1: I ain't saying where I heard it. I heard it, and I thought I'd tell you.
2: The man that says I tried to spoil that bridge
3: is what?
4: A masked man. Now, see here, stranger.
3: Stevens alone wants you.
2: You're the man who...
3: I'm the one who rode away from that window in the hunter's cabin, and you met the man who paid you to delay the bridge.
2: You want...
3: Go fast. I'll take that gun.
4: Now, don't shoot this place up, stranger.
3: There's going to be no gunplay here, barkeep. Here, take this man's gun.
2: You can't prove it.
3: We'll see about proof later on. Right now, the men in this town had better get ready for a fight. Someone took liquor to the Indians, and they're going on the warpath.
5: Me want talk to you.
3: Fellow, what is it?
5: Me hear Injun talk. Feller named Stephen give him liquor.
3: That ain't so.
4: Are you the coyote that stole that liquor from here?
3: No, no, listen to me.
4: A man that'll give the Redskins liquor?
3: You can't prove that
5: me
3: I...
5: Me bring friend Thundercloud here.
6: That man bad.
3: Chief Thundercloud.
6: All brave on warpath. Not listen to chief now. Brave afraid of train. That man talk bad things.
3: Boys, you can't stand here and let a masked man and a couple savages...
4: Hold on, Stevens. Thundercloud is the best redskin that's ever been in these parts. I'll take his word above yours.
6: Him tell Indian tear village apart. Go west, capture all white men. Him got plenty bad white men to help him.
3: Who are your friends, Stevens? Who's helping you in your schemes?
2: You got nothing to prove against me. You can't hold me.
7: Boys, the Indians, get your guns.
4: I hear them.
7: They're coming. A couple of houses already are fired. They'll get the whole town. Get your guns.
4: Come on, we got to fight. We ain't a chance.
3: You won't hold me. Him get him loose. Let him go, Thunder. Right now, there's an Indian attack. Skin, spread out. Save your courage. You men get over there. Be sure your women, folks, are out of danger. All right now, men.

0: The Indians swarmed into the cafe in such numbers that all resistance was swept aside. Before long, El Dorado was in flames, and the savages carried more liquor from the cafe as they left. Stevens, in the excitement, slipped from the Lone Ranger and got away. Meanwhile, Chief Thundercloud told the masked man what Stevens had said. In the midst of the battle, the masked man leaped to his saddle and shouted,
1: "Hey!

0: Now, on with our story. After leaving El Dorado, the masked man raced toward the west, where Ray Holbrook supervised the construction of the bridge. All night and part of the next day, he rode the great horse Silver at top speed. Finally, he reached the sheriff's office at Boiling Rock.
1: Oh, oh, listen, Romo.
2: Grab that masked man.
3: Stand back.
2: I said to grab him. Maybe he knows what's happened to Jackie.
1: Who?
2: There's been a young un carried away. Take off that mask and hand over them shooting eyes.
1: Not so fast, Sheriff. Stand back.
4: Now you see here, stranger.
1: Who's in charge of the bridge?
4: I am.
1: Then get to work on it.
2: But you.
1: Come on.
4: Let me down.
2: You stand
1: There's
2: right
1: no
2: where you
1: time
2: are.
1: Time to argue now. Stand back.
4: Let me down. Let me down.
1: I'll drill the first hand that grips the gun. Keep back. Come on, Silver.
4: See here, stranger.
1: You tell me all this to tell about this boy that was carried away. Meanwhile, we'll get to that bridge and get to work. That's got to be done as soon as possible. Come on, Silver.
4: But you can't take
1: this. Listen to me. There are savages on the warpath. They'll head this way and sweep all resistance before them. There aren't enough men to stop them. If you get that bridge down, the people here can cross the canyon to the other side, to the safety that's beyond.
4: But we gotta have supplies. There's supplies in town we need, and we need more men.
1: We'll get them, and I'll need some things from your camp.
4: There's supplies coming by wagon to town. I'll need them to work on the bridge.
1: The bridge must be finished.
4: It can't be. There's too much needed.
1: I know the difficulties. We can get word to Tano.
4: Who?
1: And when the supplies are brought, we'll get them from town to...

0: The following night, Tonto, his friend, Chief Thundercloud, and several white men talk in their camp a few miles east of El Dorado.
1: No use getting the idea that those Redskins will fall back now. As soon as they get done with ransacking El Dorado, they'll be moving west some more.
2: Yeah, all we can do then is to keep retreating.
1: Yes, so.
3: Then capture plenty other town.
2: That's what they will, and Dad rat it. It's all the fault of that critter Stephen.
3: Not right.
1: They'll likely fight us all the way to the Big Canyon, and then when we can't retreat no more, massacre us.
4: What that?
2: Oh, that's just the folks from town, Chief Thundercloud. They got some of their stuff loaded into wagons so they can move on to the west. That's your horse, Injun.
3: Scout, what matter?
2: What is a horse, anyhow?
3: They're a white horse. Black Silver. Here, Silver. Fire mask, friend.
2: Where's the rider of that horse?
3: Me not know. Here, Silver, feller. Cole, feller.
1: Take it easy, horse.
3: Oh.
1: Sakes alive, what a horse that one is.
2: Here. There's a note fastened to the saddle.
3: Me see it.
1: Let's see what the note says.
3: No. Note for Tonto. Me read it. Friend, send note with Silver.
4: Friend, not hurt.
3: Oh, him all right. Me see what note say.
2: There won't be no stopping them Redskins now. The more towns they capture, the more liquor they'll get, and the worse they'll get. I tell you, boys, the only thing we can do is to head west to the canyon and make a stand there.
0: The next morning, the Indians began their raids again and pressed on toward the west. The ranchers and townspeople had to flee from their homes before the advancing war party. When they reached the town of Alpert, 10 miles to the west of El Dorado, they made a stand. But more Indians joined the uprising and Alpert fell. Then the people of Alpert joined those of El Dorado in the retreat toward the west.
5: Hey, don't stop them!
6: Get up there! Get over
2: there! We'll make a stand at Mills Corners!
5: What, no, no good! There's too many of them savages!
2: We gotta make a stand, though! Pass the word!
5: When you get to Mills Corners, throw off the wagon!
2: And we'll try and fight them!
0: Late the next afternoon, Jane and her father rushed to the bridge with startling news for Ray.
7: Jane,
8: what are you doing here?
7: Oh, Ray, I had to come. I had a message about Jackie. Well,
8: what about him?
7: You've got to stop work on the bridge right now.
8: Stop work on the bridge?
9: You heard what she said. That ornery coyote Stevens has showed his hand at last.
8: What do you mean?
7: Ray, the men who captured Jackie were sent by Mr. Stevens.
8: Stevens?
7: Yes, don't you savvy? He doesn't want this bridge to be done. He's jealous of you. That's why he took Jackie.
8: If he's got your brother, I'll
7: but
8: kill him.
7: He just sent word that he knew where Jackie was. He could get him freed if the bridge was torn down.
8: We can't tear it
7: You've
8: down.
7: You've got to tear down what's done and stop work on it. Send the men away.
8: But, Jane...
9: You heard what she said, Ray. Now go on, do it. Give the order to stop work there.
8: We can't stop. We got extra men working. Four men coming all the time to keep the work going.
7: Just so you can finish it in time and get yourself in solid with the company, huh?
8: No, Jane,
7: That's the reason. You think more of your job than you do about my brother's life.
8: But, Jane,
7: If you care anything about me at all, Ray, you'd stop work on that bridge.
9: This note guarantees that Jackie will be sent back home safe and sound if the work is stopped and the men sent away.
8: Well, I'll see what I can do.
7: Why, hurry. The work's got to be stopped before sundown.
8: You wait right here, Jane. I'll go see the men. Stranger.
10: You better grab them all and get to work there, Ray. We're having a great deal of time.
8: But now, wait, stranger. Listen to me.
10: Get to work.
8: But I can't. There's a youngster. He's been carried away by some men. If we go on with this bridge...
10: To work. This bridge has got to be done.
8: See here. You can't come in and take charge of this
10: job. I'm taking charge.
8: Well, I'll give the orders to the men. I'll tell them to stop work right now. I won't...
10: You get to work. There's some friends here now, Ray. Men who are going to help us.
8: Who's this?
10: A friend of mine.
3: Me, Fetch Thundercloud.
10: He brought help with him, Ray. There's going to be no stopping of work here until the bridge is across that canyon and the tracks are laid.
8: But don't you see, Spanger, I...
10: To work. This man Stevens is insane with jealousy. We're not letting an insane man stop us.
8: Well, I won't work. You can't make me. I'm the boss here. I'm in charge. The company put me in charge. No masked man's going to tell me how to run this thing. This bridge is coming down and the work is stopped right now. I'll show you.
3: He got him now.
8: No, it's my girl's brother that's in danger.
10: All right, Tonto.
8: Let me go. Let me go. Confound it. Let me go. I tell you. I'll get you for this.
7: Look, those Indians have captured Ray.
9: Now what's to be done? Doggone it all.
7: I'm going to talk to that masked man myself. He seems to be the one that's in charge there. Wait here, Paul.
10: Still work there, men. We'll have all the men here to help you in a couple of hours.
11: I'm most ready to drop. I've been working so steady.
10: Keep going. Here, I'll give him a hand with that timber. Yep, it goes. Yep. Now, lash it in place and get those pegs in.
4: Put 'em timber leg.
10: All right.
7: Look, Ginger, will you listen to me, please?
10: I know about your brother, Jane.
7: But in the name of heaven, stop this work.
10: Tonto brought me news from the east. This bridge is going to be finished.
7: Where's
10: he? He's safe.
7: What have you done with him? I saw you capture him. Are you in cahoots with Stevens, too?
10: No.
7: Won't you please stop? I'll do anything. It's my brother's life.
10: I'm sorry, Jane. There's more than just your brother's life at stake right now. You haven't heard the word from the east.
11: Keep going, men. It's sundown. Ain't it quitting time?
10: It isn't quitting time until this bridge is finished.

0: The men toiled on through the night, despite the pleas of Jane and her father. Even Ray joined the workers after the Lone Ranger had talked with him. Shortly after daybreak, a horseman raced into camp and reined in his mount before the masked man.
1: Whoa, whoa there, whoa, whoa!
2: What's the latest news from the east?
3: Who are you?
2: I'm the one Tonto told you to bring the news to.
3: Oh, well, them Redskins are still advancing. They captured Alpert last night, then shoved onto Mills Corners. Then the white folks made a stand for a while, but they was finally driven back.
2: Where are the savages now?
3: They're attacking Red Pine.
2: Just 10 miles from here.
3: That's right.
2: Tonto! Tonto, the savages are only 10 miles away now. When Red Pine falls, this will be the next stop.
4: Bridge, most done.
2: Get Chief Thundercloud. Tell him to ride east and give the signal to the
4: me
2: train.
4: Me tell him now.
5: Stranger, the last of the timbers are in place. We've laid the ties so he can drive the wagons over.
2: All right, Ray. Now the tracks. Get those tracks down.
5: Right.
6: Mister.
2: Yes, Jane.
6: Won't you let me talk to you?
2: Very well.
6: You've driven those men, so the bridge is almost done. But it isn't too late to save my brother's life.
2: Jane, the tracks must cross the bridge and connect with the tracks on the other side.
6: But if that's done...
2: Will you take my word for it that your brother won't be harmed?
6: How do you know?
2: Stevens captured him, didn't he?
6: No, but it was many hired...
2: White men.
6: Yes.
2: Those Indians are filled with liquor. They wouldn't know one person from another. All white people are enemies as far as they're concerned.
6: Yes.
2: Stevens, his crooked friends, and your brother. If that bridge is not finished, every white person this side of the canyon will be massacred. The Indians are driving everyone before them. Don't you understand that?
6: What?
2: When white folks reach this canyon, they'll be trapped. The savages will close in on them, and it'll be the end. The end for you, your father, your brother, and every white settler between here and El Dorado. There, see that wagon? That's the first of the pioneers coming.
5: They're working on the tracks now, mister.
2: All right, Ray.
5: Thundercloud has started for the hill to get the signal.
2: Good enough.
6: Ray.
5: See you later, Jane. Too busy now.
4: You wait right there, Ray.
5: Sheriff.
4: I got a legal paper here ordering you to stop work on that bridge.
2: Where did that come from?
4: Jane's pa told me. Now you get that bridge stopped.
2: Wait.
5: Sheriff, we can't stop. We've got to go on.
2: Come with me, Sheriff. We'll need that paper later on.
4: But I tell you...

0: The settlers, trying desperately to keep ahead of the savages, held little hope of life. They knew what would happen when they reached the canyon. In the first wagon of the long train, the driver said,
1: "We ain't a chance, Molly. But we'll go as far as we can. When we reach the canyon, we'll have to turn north or south.
2: There's the canyon dead ahead.
3: Come along, Silver!
2: Who's that masked man riding up to me?
3: You lead the way!
1: But who are you?
3: Across the bridge!
2: Across? You don't mean to say
3: the bridge is ready to use! Lead your wagons to the other side!
1: We can make a stand there! We can make a stand at the other side! Maybe we can lick them critters yet!"

0: The wagons thundered over the bridge and reached the safety of the other side. The Lone Ranger had already led Jane, the sheriff, and Jane's father there. And as the wagon stopped, the masked man talked with Ray.
1: Well, the train should arrive in a little while. Those tracks ready to carry it, Ray?
2: They'll do.
1: You men watch close when that train arrives.
3: See here, Dad Ratcher, stranger. You're running things with a darn high hand.
4: I live to see him hung if my boy Jack is hurt.
3: And I'll do that hanging myself.
5: The train, there it comes.
1: Tunnel arrangement at intervals to send the signal to the engine crew.
2: If only the bridge will hold it.
1: Now, let me explain. I told you, Jane, that those savages would sweep all white people before them.
5: Yes.
1: There was one place where a few white folks could hide in safety. That was in the cars on that train.
5: Oh.
1: Stevens has to be there. So do all these men and your brother, Jack.
5: Then the train is bringing them?
1: We can only hope.
2: And don't you see, Jane? If the bridge wasn't done, none of those folks could have crossed the canyon. They'd have all been trapped.
5: But Jackie...
2: If I know Stevens' type, he won't go as far as murder.
3: Well, that train stop?
1: As soon as it's across the bridge. All right, men. You have your orders. Surround that train.
6: Surround the train.
3: There they are!
2: Throw down your gun.
1: Wait, let me talk.
2: You talk to the judge.
5: Jackie,
4: Johnny, are you all right?
5: I'm all right.
1: Have you captured those men?
4: We got them, stranger.
1: Is everyone across the bridge?
4: Every last white man and woman that's alive. They're all here now.
1: Good.
5: The engines, there they come.
1: Where's that sheriff with his paper?
3: Here, what in blazes?
1: This is a court order to destroy the bridge, isn't it?
3: It sure is.
1: Your witness, sheriff, that the bridge is finished on this day at noon.
3: All right, I'll witness it, but we gotta fight them, Ritz.
1: Wait.
5: They're coming closer.
1: The bridge is done as contracted. Ray has finished his work on schedule. If the laws of this state order the bridge destroyed to save the people from attack, the state has to rebuild the bridge.
3: The state will do it, but
1: we... There's powder planted. Fire the blast!
3: Here she goes!
2: That's the last of the bridge. Oh, gosh, after all that work.
1: You did your job, Ray. Now you'll have another job. You'll have to build another bridge. On order for the state which destroyed this one.
5: The Redskins, they can't cross the canyon.
1: No, when they've gotten over the fury that liquor roused them to... See Thundercloud, we'll go to them.
7: Me talk when Red Man gets sober.
1: He'll be able to make them return to their villages.
3: And Jackie is safe. We got the Stevens crooks hog-tied. By thunder, if you hadn't finished that bridge before you blowed it up, we'd all been trapped.
1: Come, Tonto.
2: Hey, they're heading for the horses. We gotta thank them after all they've done.
8: There goes the stranger.
9: The engine with him.
3: But that masked man, did you hear what he called his horse?
2: Sheriff, that masked man was the Lone Ranger.

0: The story you have just heard is a copyrighted feature of the Lone Ranger Incorporated.
1: Ian, do you know something? If you stop eating bird's-eye beef burgers and eat these cheap ones...
2: All right.
1: You'll save Mum enough money to buy me a Leeds United tracksuit.
2: Fantastic.
1: I mean, they look the same, don't they?
2: Might look the same, but they don't taste the same.
1: You can't tell the difference.
2: Well, I can. The cheap one's yours.
3: Bird's-eye. Somehow other beef burgers just don't taste the same.
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7: Wild Bill Hickok!
8: Hi, you folks, hold on to your hats and pass those Kellogg's Sugar Pops. Because here comes Guy Madison as Wild Bill Hickok and his pal Jingles, which is me, Andy Devine. We've got another rootin' tootin' Wild Bill Hickok adventure story for you. From the cereal you can eat out of the bowl or out of the box, the cereal with the sweetening already on it, Kellogg's Sugar Pops!
6: Today, Kellogg's Sugar Pops, the cereal with the sweetening already on it, brings you Wild Bill Hickok, transcribed in Hollywood and starring Guy Madison as Wild Bill and Andy Devine as his pal Jingles. In just 30 seconds, you'll hear the exciting story, Race for the Border. Kids, you've been hearing lots about the famous Nautilus submarine, the world's first atomic submarine. Well, now in just a few minutes, we're going to bring you a report of the recent launching of the Nautilus. So don't miss this exciting report and some special news about the Nautilus that's just for you. Almost any average day in the lives of United States Marshal Wild Bill Hickok and his big deputy Jingles brought plenty of hard riding and a blistering gunfight. The day that brought them up against the triple treachery of Dud Baker was far from average. Gold and gun smoke, mystery and murder crowded every spine-chilling minute from sunup to sundown, and the climax came in a grueling Race for the Border.
9: I want 20,000, Harkins. I want it by 10 o'clock tomorrow morning.
10: Well, that's a big order, Mr. Baker. You've already borrowed $15,000 from this bank.
9: And I've got enough prize cattle in my ranch to cover a $50,000 loan if I want it. And you know it. So come on, quit stalling.
10: Well,
9: what's the matter? Don't you have that much in the safe?
10: Yeah, but that's about all. I can't let it go until I get a new shipment of gold.
9: Yeah? When'll that be?
10: Well, I expect it on the stage tomorrow morning. Might get here in time.
9: I'll be here at 10.
10: What do you want 20,000 cash for all at once?
9: That's my business.
10: All right. I'll try to have it for you at 10 tomorrow.
9: Trying won't be good enough, Harkins. You have it, understand? Oh, blast that traitor Simpson. What's keeping him?
11: Now, take it easy, boss. You keep straining like that, you're going to bust a cinch strap.
9: I want to get this deal sewed up tonight, Duke. Don't forget, I'm going to the bank in the morning.
11: Yeah, but you said yourself there ain't no hurry. You said that yesterday.
9: Yeah, but I got other ideas now.
11: Didn't you get that loan from Harkins at the bank?
9: I'll get it. Tomorrow morning at 10 o'clock, or else.
11: Now, don't go flying off the handle, Baker. Yeah. You'll kill somebody like you did in Chicago, and we'll have to run for it.
9: Oh, shut up about that, Duke. One slip on
11: you.
9: I ain't likely
11: to tell nobody. My neck will stretch too, you know.
9: Yeah, I do know. Now, wait. I think I hear a horse.
11: Is it him?
9: Yeah. Oh, what kept you, Simpson?
12: Oh, now, that ain't no tone of voice to use in starting off a friendly deal, Baker. You sent for me, I got your message, and here I am.
9: Well, it took you long enough.
12: Depends on how you look at it. To you, maybe I was a long time a coming. To me, it was a nice, pleasant ride.
9: All right, cut the palaver. You call yourself Trader Simpson. Let's see if you can do some trading for me.
12: Well, you ain't asked me to come in and set yet.
9: No, and I ain't going to. We can talk right here.
12: Up to you, I guess. What you wanting to sell and what you looking to get for it?
9: 200 head of my horses. Buyer to take his pick. I want $6,000 cash.
12: Well, you ought to get more. Them's fine horses.
9: $6,000 cash.
12: When?
9: Tomorrow.
12: Right soon. Your stock ain't been picked over already, has it?
11: What's the matter, boss? You having trouble with this Jasper?
9: He's just started to get nosy, Juke.
12: Well, if I'm going to deal for you, Baker, I got to know what I'm dealing in. So let's walk down and take a look at them horses.
9: Hell, all right, but you're wasting time. Now, come on, Juke.
12: You ain't fixing to skip the country with all that cash money, are you, Baker?
9: Eh? What makes you ask a fool question like that, Simpson?
12: $26,000 is a lot of gold.
11: $26,000? Boss, he knows more than he's telling.
9: No, Juke, no. He's going to tell what he knows. All right, go on, Weisecker. What else do you know?
12: Well, it's none of my business. I just come here to make a square, honest deal. But it pays to know the man I'm dealing with.
9: Yeah? Give me the rundown on what you know about me.
12: Oh, no need to pull a gun on me, Baker. I know you got out of Chicago ahead of the law. You got this place mortgaged twice already. $15,000 to the bank in Broomfield, $20,000 to the bank in Red Rock. And you're looking to get 20 more from Harkins in the morning.
11: Boss, he knows too much already.
9: He sure does, Duke. I reckon we're going to have to take care of him.
12: You shoot me and you'll hang. I left a letter for U.S. Marshal Wild Bill Hickok when I left town. And if I ain't back by morning, he's to look for me here.
11: Hickok? Baker, once Hickok gets on your trail, he don't stop.
9: That high-binded marshal don't scare me. He gets on my trail and he's going to collect lead. Just like this smart, talking, mealy-mouthed...
12: No, Baker, don't!

0: friends, this is Jack Moyles reporting on the recent launching of the world's first atomic submarine at Groton, Connecticut. 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
1: 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Hurry, boys and girls, send today. While the argument between Trader Simpson and Dud Baker was ending in the crash of shots from Baker's gun, Wild Bill Hickok and Jingles were in the next county on heavy business.
2: Well, there's your man, Sheriff. By morning, he ought to be in shape to talk.
3: Well, I can't thank you enough, Wild Bill. With my lumbago kicking up this way, I reckon I'd never caught that petty thief.
4: Well, you know we're ready, willing to help. Out any time, Sheriff, so long as it don't interfere with my eating or sleeping.
3: Jingles, Dadburn, you quit joshing me. I've seen you go without sleep and victuals for some mighty long stretches without complaining.
2: You're right about that, Sheriff. But if he's going to get to sleep tonight, we better get riding.
4: That's right. Sun's dipping in towards the hills, and we got plenty of miles to cover. So long, Sheriff.
3: So long, boys. As soon as my lumbago's better, I'll ride over and give you a hand on something.
2: Take it easy, Sheriff. Steady, Buckshot. Hit the saddle, partner.
4: Come on, Joker. You're a long ways from that feed bag.
2: Yep, you too, Buckshot. All right, pick him up, boy. We're heading home.
4: Yeah, and it'll be just our luck to run into a cloud of gun smoke the minute we get there.
2: Don't be so pessimistic, Jingles. No use asking for trouble.
4: Riding with you, Bill Hickok, a man don't have to ask for trouble. It's sitting right there on the doorstep waiting for him.
2: Well, we won't see our office doorstep until after sunup tomorrow, partner. So if trouble's there, it's going to have all night to wait.

0: There you are, Jingles. There's the doorstep to her office. No trouble waiting.
1: That's all right with me. Now let's ride right on by it and on over to the cafe for some breakfast.
0: Better leave the horses here and open the door to let folks know we're back in town, partner. Well, Buckshot. Well.
1: Well, I'd just assume they wouldn't know it till I get my belt filled out again.
0: You sure looking on the dark side of things this morning, Jingles. And cheer up. Town looks peaceful enough.
1: Yeah, there goes Mr. Harkins into the bank. Mike's opening up the general store for business. Come on now, let's get that door open and go eat.
0: All right, partner. There it is. Now we'll go have some...
1: Bill, there's a piece of paper on the floor.
0: Hey, looks like somebody slipped a note under the door, Jingles.
1: Who's it from, Bill? What's it say, huh, Bill?
0: It's signed, Trader Simpson. He says, "Wild Bill, I'm going to Dud Baker's ranch tonight. Make a deal I'm not sure of. If I ain't back by morning, look for me."
1: Well, he must have been looking for trouble, Bill.
0: Sure sounds like it. His office is next to the bank. We better check by there and see.
2: Jingles! Hey, Harkins, come here quick!
1: Now, doggone it, who's that yelling at us?
0: Mr. Harkins, over there at the bank.
1: Sounds real excited, don't he?
0: Sure does. Come on.
2: Hurry up, Marshal. The bank's been robbed.
1: The bank's been robbed? Now, what'd I tell you, Bill? Just the minute we get back into town, we got double trouble waiting on the doorstep.
0: Looks like you were right at that, partner.
3: Come on in, Bill. Come on in. You can see they almost cleaned out the safe.
1: Looks to me like you might have waited till I had my breakfast to find out about it, Mr. Harkins.
3: There, Bill, there. Whoever done that job knowed his business.
0: He sure did, Mr. Harkins.
1: Used nitro to blow the door open, didn't he, Bill?
0: Yeah. Wonder why the robbers left those two sacks of gold.
3: Yeah, I wondered about that too, Bill.
1: You mean somebody took the trouble to bust open a safe and then went away leaving some of the money?
3: That's right, Jingles.
0: Do you know how much they took, Mr. Harkins?
3: Exactly, $20,000, Bill. Just what I needed for a loan to Dud Baker this morning.
1: Dud Baker, Bill,
0: hold it, Jingles.
1: But Bill, in that note, it's...
0: Jingles.
1: Well, Dad, burn it, that might be a clue or something, Bill.
0: You say Baker was coming to make a loan.
3: Yeah, Marshal. He's due at 10 o'clock this morning. Wanted $20,000 cash. I was expecting another shipment of gold this morning, but the stage is delayed.
0: Did Baker know you had that much in the safe?
3: Yes, I believe I did mention it when he was here yesterday. Well, you don't think he had anything to do with this?
0: I don't think anything yet, Mr. Harkins.
1: Well, I do.
0: Then you'd better just think it to yourself for now, Jingles. What do you say we take a look at Trader Simpson's office?
3: Well, now, look here, Hickok. You've got to find out who robbed my safe.
0: We'll do our best, Mr. Harkins.
1: Bill, this is getting all messed up in a hurry, ain't it?
0: It sure is, partner. All right, try the door to Simpson's office.
1: Well, it's locked, Bill. It's a cinch he ain't in here.
0: Then we've got some riding cut out for it, Jingles.
1: Riding? Now, doggone it, Bill. We've been riding all night.
0: Can't help that. You get the horses while I go back at the bank and see if I can find the trail of those robbers.
1: Yeah, are we going to try to cold trail them, Bill?
0: No, we're going out to Dud Baker's ranch to look for Trader Simpson. And, partner, we better find him.
4: That's it, boys. That's it. Have all the fun you're a mind to. I'll pay the bills. Yeah.
5: You gone loco, Baker?
4: Hey?
5: Cut out this horseplay and let's get to riding.
4: Oh, what's the matter, Duke? You losing your nerve? Yeah. Hey, come on. Join the boys and me in celebrating.
5: You and them gun slicks you call boys are going to celebrate us both right into the hoosegow or a pair of hemp neckties.
4: Yeah, you worry too much, Duke. We got away clean with enough gold to put us an easy street for the rest of our lives.
5: Yeah, if we live that long. I ain't forgetting that note Simpson said he left for Wild Bill Hickok.
4: Well, I am.
5: We ain't safe till we get across the border, you know. And that's a long ride from here.
4: I'll show you what's going to happen to Hickok and his big deputy if they try following us. Hey, watch those two lamps up there. Hey, it's all right. It's all right, man. It's all right. I just have a little target practice. Oh, put it on my bell, Professor. Yeah, now. See how fast them lamps went out, Duke? Well, that's what's going to happen to them two lawmen if they try trailing us.
5: You ain't gone loco enough to try matching guns with Hickok, have you, boss?
4: Me? Nah. No, I don't have to. That's what gold will do for you, Duke. Yeah. Look around you. What do you see?
5: What I see, I don't like. You got five of the meanest gun slicks in the country following us around.
4: Yeah. Following us around and eating right out of my hand. Now, when the time comes, they'll come in mighty handy, Duke. Mighty handy.
5: Ah, now I begin to see what you mean. So that's your little plan, huh?
4: Yeah, and it's a Jim Dandy. Hey, all right, boys, all right. We've used up this town. Time to move on. Come on, I hitch your saddles and follow me. There's plenty of fun waiting between here and the border. Come on, let's ride!

0: 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Send today! While Dud Baker was moving his celebration on to the next town and his path toward the border, Wild Bill Hickok and Jingles were riding up to his deserted ranch.
1: Good, Jogger-hoo.
2: Jogger-hoo-ah.
1: Bill, things are looking mighty quiet around this range.
2: Just keep your eyes open, Jingles. I wouldn't want Baker to surprise us.
1: You seem mighty dead set on finding something wrong here, Bill.
2: I'm just hoping I don't, partner. All right, let's try the ranch house first.
1: Might pay to fill our hands with a pair of six guns before we walk up on that porch.
2: No, Jingles. That would tip anybody off that we're looking for trouble.
1: I don't like it so quiet, Bill. Feel like we're knocking on the door of a den of rattlesnakes.
2: Well, rattlesnakes don't answer, Jingles.
1: Hey, Bill, look down at the corral. Did you ever see horses crowded to one side of the fence like that before?
2: Only when they were trying to get away from something, but... Let's go take a look.
1: I ain't so sure I want to, Bill. I'm getting the creepiest feeling about all this.
2: I don't feel too comfortable about it myself, partner.
1: Well, here we are, Bill. Now we'll see what... Bill.
2: Yeah, Jingles, I see it.
1: That mound of fresh dug earth inside the corral fence looked mighty like a new grave, Bill.
2: I was afraid of this, Jingles. Looks like Trader Simpson's made his last trade.
1: Yeah, I reckon I'll have to get a shovel to prove it, huh, Bill?
2: Yeah, partner. Then we'll hit a cold trail. Baker's our man, all right.
1: What makes you so sure of that, Bill?
2: It's right simple. The tracks around here match the ones I found in back of the bank.
1: The Simpson note adds up with the new dug grave, huh?
2: That's it, Jingles.
1: Well, that trail might be cold when we hit it, but it'll be burning up about the time we catch up to that varmint Dud Baker.

0: Well, Duke, you still worried?
1: I ain't saying I'm worried exactly. But I ain't breathing easy till after we cross that border, Baker. You know it.
0: Well, you can breathe easy right now, Duke. Because I'm going to show you why it pays to be smart.
1: What are you getting at, Baker?
0: I've just been stringing you along till we got to this mountain pass. Look it over, Duke.
1: Like any other, I guess. Narrow trail through the pass, high rocks, plenty of bush on both sides.
0: Yeah, it's perfect. Now keep your eyes open and listen. Hold it up right here, boys. Now listen to me. Me and my partner figures there's a couple of Jaspers on our trail that ain't exactly friendly.
1: You said a mouthful that time.
0: I figure that the five of you spread out around this pass wouldn't take more than a couple of seconds to stop these two gents I'm talking about.
2: How we know?
0: Now, that's going to be easy. You'll know them by sight. Now, here's my proposition. You knock off them two Jaspers, and there's one more town between here and the border that we'll blow the lid off of tonight. Now, is it a deal?
3: Well, who are they? Who are
0: they? I'll tell you. Those two gents are Wild Bill Hickok and Jingles.
4: What?
0: Now, you bring me the badges off those two star packers, and you'll have the time of your life. All right, come on, Duke. Let's ride for the next town. We ain't got nothing more to worry about.
5: Bill, I told you we'd warm up Baker's trail. It's getting so fresh now, I can almost hear the horses.
6: He sure wasn't keeping his travels a secret, Jingles.
5: That's a fact. The way he's throwing that gold money around, he ain't gonna have none left when we catch him.
6: We haven't caught him yet, and it's not too far to the border.
5: Yeah, but he's got another town to go through, ain't he?
6: Yep. There's a town just below that pass ahead of us.
5: Yeah, then I'll bet you my rabbit's foot against a steak dinner we'll run into him there.
6: You'd better hang on to that rabbit's foot, Jingles. You're going to need it.
5: What for?
6: Just saw the sun shining on rifle barrels up there.
5: An ambush? Well, what are we going to do, Bill?
6: We're going to run right on through it, partner. No time for going around it now.
5: No, doggone it, Bill. That ain't healthy.
6: Here it comes, Jingles. Get low on the saddle and let's go. Hi, Buckshot, hi.

0: Well, go ahead, eat hearty, Juke. Our troubles are over for good now.
1: Yes, sir, Baker. I gotta hand it to you. That's about as smart a trick as I ever saw pulled, even by you.
0: Yeah, hearing them guns thundering up in the pass just now is music to my ears. Boys ought to be showing up any minute with the badges they took off of Jingles and that high and mighty Wild Bill Hickok.
1: Yeah. Then it won't make much difference whether we head across the border or not, I reckon.
0: Yeah, not at all, Juke. Yeah, we can stay right here and show the boys a high-roaring good time. You know, it was a lucky day when you met... Hickok.
2: Howdy, Baker.
1: Boss, it's them.
3: Well, yeah, howdy. Sorry to be late, gents, but I stubbed my toe up in the path.
2: That was a real fine ambush you had planned for us,
3: yeah,
2: Baker.
3: Yeah, but your boy should have had a little more target practice.
0: Well, I don't know what you're talking about, Marshal. Here, sit down, have a steak dinner. It's on me.
1: Yeah, Mr. Hickok. You and Jingles sit down and put them guns away. Yeah.
2: It's no good, Baker. We know you killed Simpson, and we know you and Juke robbed the bank.
3: And now we know you're coming to jail just as sure as a steer's got horns.
0: Yeah, that's what you think, you big buffalo.
3: Fill his gun!
0: Blast him, Juke!
1: Yeah, not me, Baker. I ain't loco. I know when I'm through.
2: Get Baker's gun, Jingles. Throw those saddlebags of his over your shoulder. I got a feeling they're full of gold from the bank robbery.
0: You low-down, mealy-mouthed law dogs. If you hadn't come along, I'd have been set for life.
2: Luck doesn't run long on the side of your kind, Baker.
3: It sure don't, but you're going to be set for life anyhow, Baker. Because it's a cinch, that's what the judge is going to give you and this varmint with you. Life!

0: And now, here are the stars of Wild Bill Hickok, Guy Madison and Andy Devine.
1: That's our Wild Bill Hickok story for today, folks. Andy and I'll be with you again on Friday.
2: You bet we will, Guy, with an action-packed story you won't want to miss, called One Wrong Bullet.
1: So long, kids.
2: See you Friday.
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0: Kellogg's, the greatest name in cereals, has brought you another exciting story of Wild Bill Hickok, starring Guy Madison and Andy Devine in person. Today's cast included Bill Boucher, Forrest Lewis, and Fred Howard. Our director is Paul Pierce, story by Larry Hayes, music by Dick Arant. This is a David Heyer production, transcribed in Hollywood. Now, this is Charlie Lyon, speaking for Kellogg's, the greatest name in cereals, reminding you to listen again on Friday, same time, same station, for another adventure of...
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1: Down in the depths of a strange underwater world, the little band of adventurers are having their troubles one at a time. When Mrs. Gregory, Captain Bradford, Jerry, and Joan started down inside the island of Euclidea in one of the automatic elevators, they didn't even dream of the sort of thing they would find. Carried down to a level which they believed to be about 200 feet below sea level, 100 feet below the foundation of the island, they set out to walk along one of the familiar corridors of polished steel. One by one, they disappear. Captain Bradford first, then Jerry, Joan next, and finally Mrs. Gregory. They are still separated. The first one we find is Jerry Hall. Jerry is seated in a small metal chair. A bright light shines into his eyes, and out of the blackness before him a strange voice speaks.
2: You will answer my questions, Hall?
3: Maybe, if I can.
2: You can, if you will.
3: Well, what are your questions?
2: Where is Captain Bradford?
3: I don't know.
2: Where is Cleostra?
4: Who?
2: Cleostra, the living symbol of the perfect calendar.
3: Oh, you mean Joan Gregory.
2: You will learn that on Euclidea, we say precisely what we mean.
3: Precisely? That sure sounds familiar. Well, why don't you come out in the light where I can see you?
2: I will ask the questions here.
3: Well, then ask some I can answer.
2: Where is Cleostra?
3: I don't know.
2: Then where
3: I
2: is...
3: I don't know.
2: I did not complete my interrogation.
3: Well, you didn't need to. You're going to ask me where Mrs. Gregory is, and I don't know. I don't know where any of the others are.
2: Do you know where you are?
3: Sure, I'm right here.
2: You are very foolish, Hall.
3: Well, I guess I am. Anybody's foolish that lets themselves get caught by a crazy bunch of guys like you've got on this island.
2: You are not on the island.
3: Well, under the island, then.
2: You are not under the island.
3: Well, maybe I am foolish. But we came down under the island, I'm sure of that.
2: Did you come down a true vertical course?
3: Oh, we come down a true... Oh, say, now look here. When you mean straight down, why don't you say straight down?
2: We of Euclidea do not speak in the jargon of your commonly mutilated variations of the English language.
3: Okay, okay, I know a few big words myself. But I don't show off all the time by using them. Now, I don't know a thing you want to know. So why don't you let me go and find Mrs. Gregory and the rest of our bunch?
2: The word bunch is perhaps an adequate description of your ill-assorted expedition.
3: Well, our expedition was plenty good enough to find this island.
2: That was made very simple for you.
3: Oh, yeah, I know. Old G-47 wanted to see the captain and try to get something he's got. But we escaped from this island, didn't we?
2: Are you not here now?
3: Now, look here. You haven't asked me a question that you don't know the answer to better than I do. And there's no sense in my trying to answer any more of them.
2: I am thoroughly convinced there would be no intelligence displayed in anything you might be a part of. That is all.
3: Oh, can I go now? I said, can I go now? Okay, I can sit here as long as you can. Hey, don't turn that light out. Well, I'm not afraid of the dark. Why don't you go on talking? I wonder... Yeah. That's it. I'm alone. That guy's gone.
5: Jerry, is that you, Jerry?
3: Yeah, this is Jerry. Where are you, Tex?
5: I'm right here. Where are you?
3: Well, I'm right here.
5: At least we're in the same room, I think.
3: Well, I don't like to do much moving around in the dark in these places.
5: Well, neither do I, but it can't be helped. Now, you stay where you are and keep talking. I'll try to come to your voice. Tell me, what happened to Pat and Joan?
3: Well, same thing has happened to us, I suppose.
5: Well, you suddenly pulled into an open steel panel?
3: Well, I sure was, just a minute or two after you disappeared.
5: Well, I disappeared the same way.
3: Hey, somebody grabbed my arm. Let go.
5: Steady, Jerry. I've got hold of your arm.
3: Oh, golly whiskers. You never know what's liable to happen to you in this place.
5: What about Pat and Joan?
3: Well, I don't know. They were together when I got lifted off my feet and jerked into a little room.
5: Then you were brought in here for questioning.
3: Yeah, that fellow Thales, it sounded like, but I couldn't be sure. He talked a lot like old G-47.
5: Yeah, we've heard him talk in other ways, too. Well, I've been questioned just as you have. And I was honored by having G-47 himself work on me.
3: Ooh, what did he have to say?
5: Nothing. He wanted me to do all the talking, and I didn't say any more than he did.
3: Well, that must have been a noisy meeting. Well,
5: not very. However, there's no use in our trying to hide our purposes from these Euclideans, Jerry. And no use fooling ourselves. They know we've come here to try and do something about this island, because we're afraid of what they may do to the world if they're left alone.
3: Well, what do you think they're going to do to us?
5: Nothing, for the time being.
3: Well, I hope Joan and Mrs. Gregory are all right.
5: No, if there were some lights in this place, we'd try to find them.
3: Gee, lights. They came on just as you said lights.
5: Uh-huh. We're being watched and overheard, of course.
3: Well, I like the light. I don't care who's looking at it.
5: This room seems to have been designed for just such a purpose as this. Nothing in it but these straight steel chairs.
3: Well, where are we? Do you know exactly?
5: No, except that we're somewhere under the floor of the ocean and not far from the surface location of the island.
3: Is this where we're supposed to stay?
5: No telling, kid. I'm just as much in the dark as you are.
4: Jerry! Captain Bradford!
3: Hello, Joan!
4: I have been feeling my way along cold steel walls until I felt a panel open before me. And I am so glad to see you.
5: We're glad to see you, too, Joan. Where's your mother?
4: I do not know. I was taken from her side as quickly and noiselessly as were you and Jerry. I have not seen her since.
3: Sure, a lot of mysterious junk around here. Did one of the Euclideans ask you questions, Joan?
4: Yes. I was blinded by a strong light focused directly into my eyes, while my interrogator remained in total darkness. But I believe it was Thales.
3: Uh-huh. The same guy who worked on me.
4: And what was your experience, Captain Bradford?
5: About the same as yours and Jerry's, except that I was questioned by G-47. Such things as what were we doing here, and why had we come, and what would we attempt to do now that we were here?
4: The interviews must have been practically identical, then.
6: Joan, dear.
3: Hey, it's Mrs. Gregory.
4: We are all safe, Mother.
6: Oh, I'm so glad, Joan, dear, and Jerry, and Tex. What happened to you?
5: Same as happened to you, I expect. A dark room, questions, then silence, and you were alone.
7: Yes, Tex. How did you know?
3: Well, it's just happened to all of us.
7: Oh, thank heavens we're together again. And I hope we can stay together.
4: The lights. They're going out.
3: Now what's coming?
5: Now take it easy till we find out. Everyone stand still. Hold each other's hands. Give me your hand, Jerry.
3: Right, Tex. There it is.
4: Mother, give me your hand.
7: I will, when I can find yours in the dark. There, dear.
5: Now, Pat, your hand. That's right. And whatever you do, don't let go. Any of you.
7: Well, what do you expect?
5: Anything. Me? But whatever happens, let's keep from being separated as long as we can.
8: So... we are all together.
3: G-47.
8: Precisely.
5: What's the idea of the black magic, G-47? You can do just about as you wish with us here. Why put on this cheap show?
8: Ah, my dear Captain, you will learn to entertain a greater respect for me before you see the outside world again.
3: Just where are we now?
8: You are in Euclidea.
5: That might mean anything.
8: It might indeed. Now... you will answer some questions.
7: What again?
2: Mrs. Gregory, what do you hope to gain by this visit to Euclidea?
3: Hey, that's not G-47.
4: It is Thales, I believe.
8: Where is your formula, Captain Bradford?
5: My formula is safe from you.
2: What were the materials you brought on your boat?
8: What experiments did you hope to conduct here?
2: The compounding of that formula by anyone except a scientist of Euclidea will seal your fate.
7: Tex. Just what I thought. We're only safe until they can force you to give up that formula.
3: They'll never do that.
8: Never is a longer...

0: conduct here?
1: The compounding of that formula by anyone except a scientist of Euclidea will seal your fate.
2: Tex, just what I thought. We're only safe until they can force you to give up that formula.
3: They'll never do that.
0: Never. It is a longer period of time than any human is allowed to hold a secret.
4: We will never give this up, G-47.
0: You are very foolish to ally yourself with this hopeless cause, Cleostra.
5: Now, wait a minute, you two. I'm not a bit frightened by these third-degree methods. I can talk and reason as well in the dark as you can. I'm the only one of this group who knows my formula. The only one in the world. And the only written copy of the formula I destroyed when we were in Los Angeles. You can't browbeat any secrets out of the others, and you'll never get them from me.
3: Good for you, Tex.
2: We all feel the same way.
0: Ah, very heroic. However, your sweeping gestures have the weakness of all heroics. They have no value in the face of fact.
5: But the formula is a fact, and my having it a fact.
1: And is it not a fact that you would surrender the formula before you would allow harm to come to any of these others?
5: Well?
4: No, Captain. We are able to undertake anything with you.
2: Yes, Joan, dear. But the four of us mean very little when the safety of the world is at stake.
0: Do you think you four weak fools are of any value in the world?
3: Well, as long as we can keep guys like you from running wild and upsetting all our countries, we're plenty of good to the world, and that's more than you are.
1: We of Euclidea have knowledge that is priceless to your elementary world.
2: That depends on your senses of values. We're going to do everything within our power to see that your vast scientific knowledge is not used to harm the world.
5: No, never mind, Pat. We're only wasting our breath. Let's just let them talk, and when the time comes, we'll find a way to do the right things.
0: Does anyone in your world ever do the right things?
3: Hey, listen. That's the signal to submerge the island.
4: That means we will not see the daylight for some time.
1: The island is being submerged completely and will remain so until we have that formula.
5: Well, we can stand it down here if you can.
2: And in the meantime, there are warships from every nation in the world ready to come to this position and attack the island if we do not return within a specified time.
0: Ah, that is interesting indeed. For those warships, we'll find only the crater of an extinct volcano.
3: A volcano? Under the water?
5: So that's where you got the foundation of the island.
0: Precisely.
5: The island was built in the crater of a volcano, and that made your excavations easy. Gives you plenty of space under the ocean floor.
1: Several millions of cubic feet.
2: Millions of cubic feet? In what?
1: In Euclidea, where this room is located. Where you are now, more than 200 feet below the surface of the water. And this is the highest level of the city.
4: City? I told you, Mother, I thought there was a city here.
3: When will you let us see this place?
0: You will be free to explore it at your pleasure tomorrow. It is not necessary to warn you that escape is hopeless.
5: No, we can see that for ourselves. Anyway, we didn't come here this time to try and escape.
0: You may go to your quarters when you so desire.
3: And I suppose we've got to walk around here in the dark and fall over a lot of steel chairs trying to find a door. Hey!
5: You're wrong, Jerry. There's plenty of light now.
2: G-47.
5: And Thales.
4: They are gone!
3: Golly! Gone without a sound. And they were both right here in front of us.
5: Don't let that bother you. We're going to have a lot of things more serious and disappearing tricks to contend with.
2: Yes, our position is serious now, Tex.
4: We cannot escape as we did from the island.
3: No, they're not kidding about that. We're 200 feet below the ocean.
2: 200 feet. Under the water. It might as well be 200 miles.
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9: Presenting the adventures of Jungle Jim. Last week, Shanghai Lil visited the Chinese messenger who had left the letter for Jungle Jim, and she threatened to kill him. When Jungle Jim reached Patrick O'Shaughnessy Flynn's cafe, he was given the latest news of Shanghai Lil and also the letter from the mysterious Chinese. It told Jim to make a secret visit to the writer, Lo Tung, at the hotel. When Jim followed the mysterious instructions, Lo Tung told him he had been sent by the American consul at Shanghai to ask Jim's aid. Before he could complete his message, a shot rang out and the Chinese messenger fell to the floor. The thrilling adventures of Jungle Jim are pictured each Sunday in the Comic Weekly, the world's greatest pictorial supplement of humor and adventure. The Comic Weekly, each page printed in full colors, is distributed everywhere as an integral part of your Hearst Sunday newspaper. And now we continue our story. As Lo Tung falls to the floor, Jungle Jim bounds from his chair and drops beside him.
10: Lo Tung, speak to me. Lo Tung, speak.
11: Who's there?
12: Sure, it's me, Jim. Are you all right?
11: Oh, Pat Flynn. Yes, I'm all right. Wait a second. Come in, Pat, quick.
12: I thought I heard a shot as I came down the hall, Jim.
11: You did, Pat.
12: Holy St. Patrick. What's happened here? Jim, you didn't...
11: No, I didn't shoot him. The shot came through the window. See the broken pane?
12: Is he hurt bad, Jim?
11: I don't know yet. Pat, he's dead.
12: Dead, is it? Oh, the Lord have mercy on him. As meek as pie he was, and he always tucked his shirt in his pants like a civilized human, too. Did you find out what he was here for, Jim?
11: You just told me he had been sent by the American consul at Shanghai to enlist my aid when the shot rang out, and there he fell where he was standing.
12: You don't say. But how could anybody have timed it so well to shut him off like that?
11: I think they planned to kill him before he said as much as he did, but they arrived too late.
12: Yeah, there's no fire escape on this side of the hotel. How did the murderer shoot through the window, Jim?
11: We'll see. Turn out the light, Pat.
12: Yeah.
11: Come here now.
12: Yes.
11: Don't get in front of the window, though, in case our friend takes another pot shot into the room.
12: I'll stand well to one side of the window, Jim. Never fear for Patrick O'Shaughnessy Flynn sticking his neck out when the other fella has the advantage.
11: Look there, Pat.
12: Yes?
11: Whoever killed this China boy must have been stationed in that tree outside the window.
12: Be jabers if it ain't so. But neither hide nor hair do I see it the murderer.
11: No, he sure made a quick getaway. All right, Pat. You can turn the lights on again.
12: And no sooner said than done. Sure, and it's a good thing I made up my mind to close up the cafe and come up here after you, Jim.
11: Yeah.
12: I had a hunch.
5: And mind you, I'm not the one to be given to anything supermental. I had a hunch that something was going to happen.
11: Is that so?
5: Yes, of course. I couldn't help suspicioning the little yellow clam here. Lord have mercy on him. On account of us not knowing anything about him or what he was up to. And he was sent here to get you to help his side, eh?
11: Yeah, so it seems. Boy, if they had only fired that shot a few minutes later, we'd have known what this was all about.
5: Yeah, bad says to whoever did it, says I. Well, what are you going to do now, Jim?
11: Call the manager.
5: But Jim...
11: Hello. Hello, Bill. This is Jim Bradley talking. Better come up here right away. Your Chinese guest, Lo Tung, has just been murdered. Yeah. He was shot from outside while we were talking. Right.
5: What did he say?
11: He said not to touch anything. He'll be right up.
5: That's a good thing he'd find me with you, Jim. I'm a witness for you.
11: Yes, but not an eyewitness, Pat.
5: Be jabbers, I never thought of that.
11: Now, you can say what you like about why you came here, Pat. But don't repeat what I told you Lo Tung said to me.
5: Sure, and why not? It's the truth. And as Father Egan used to say, sticks and stones may break your bones, but the truth can't never hurt you.
11: Well, this is one time Father Egan's proverb is wrong. It can.
5: Yeah, what do you mean by that now?
11: Just this. We don't know who was in that tree out there, but whoever was in that tree doesn't know that Lo Tung managed to tell me about the American consul at Shanghai. Now, by telling the truth, we'll be tipping our hand.
5: I see it now. You mean if you give the murderer enough rope, he'll hang himself.
11: That's the idea, Pat. Oh, just a second, Bill. I forgot the door was still locked.
13: I say, this is terrible. Oh, hello, Pat. Jim, I heard that shot and I looked out, but didn't see anyone. I never suspected anything was wrong up here, Jim.
11: The shot came through the window from that tree out there, Bill. Better send for the authorities. Come along, Pat.
13: No, but Jim, they may want to question you.
11: If they want me, I'll be at my camp.

0: Meanwhile, on their camp at the jungle trail, the Reverend Chalmers arouses his daughter from her sleep.
1: Lynn. Lynn, dear, wake up, dear.
2: Is it morning? Why, Dad, what's the matter?
1: Help me to break camp, Lynn. We're leaving at once for Burawane.
2: With what?
1: I said we're leaving at once for Burawane. You must help me to break camp.
2: Of course, Dad. But why in the middle of the night
1: this? Oh, dear, don't waste time asking questions. Just do as I say. I've got most of the supplies stowed away in the motorboat. There's just the tent and a few odds and ends. I let you sleep as long as I could.
2: I don't understand this. You didn't say anything at supper about us going to Burawane.
1: Did I know? Roll up the beds while I loosen the guy ropes and pull up the stakes, Lynn.
2: Right away, Dad. As soon as I get my eyes open. We've gone this long without a guide. I should have thought we could wait until morning to start for Burawane.
1: We're not going down for a guide, my dear.
2: Are you taking me to Burawane to send me back to Mother?
1: Oh, Lynn, dear, I've asked you not to waste time asking questions.
2: Well, I don't think it's fair if you are. I told you I think it over about going back to Shanghai, and I haven't decided yet.
1: Oh, give me a hand here. Now, let's get the tent folded up. Now, fold it this way first.
2: Yes, Dad.
1: That's it. Now this way.
2: Right.
1: Fine. You can put the beds in the boat, Lynn, while I'm rolling the tent up.
2: All right, Dad. But you can't change the subject as easily as that.
1: Oh, Lynn, bring me back a pail of water to put out the fire.
2: All right.
1: I'll pack up the kitchen utensils.
2: Here's the water, Dad.
1: Thanks, dear. You can stow these things away while I put out the fire. Then I'll bring down the tent and we can get underway.
2: Then will you tell me what this is all about?
1: Yes, yes, I guess I'd better.
2: I'm glad you realize that.
1: Now then, let's stow this tent away. Ah, that's it. I don't think we've forgotten anything.
2: Well, Dad, I'm waiting. What is this all about?
1: Lynn, I want you to watch me carefully while I start the engine. First you turn this valve up like this. Then you squirt a little petrol in it, like this. Then you close the valve, spin the flywheel, like this. There she goes. This is the way to stop it. You think you could do it by yourself?
2: Yes, I think so, but...
1: Good. Now, here is a map of the river. There's Burawane down there. And here's where we are at the present moment. The only dangerous part of the river is through this part marked in red. We must keep in the center while running along here. There's a channel in the center and submerged rocks on either side. We mustn't lose our propeller, you know.
2: Of course I know that, Dad. But you're talking as though I were going to make this trip alone.
1: You may be, Lynn.
2: What do you mean?
1: Well, just that. You may make the trip alone. That's why I'm giving you these careful instructions. You see, my dear, I haven't been feeling well for the last day or two.
2: Why, Dad, why haven't you told me before?
1: Oh, I thought I could fight it off. But tonight I woke up feeling worse. And I know it's no use. I've got to get to a doctor. That's why we're starting for Burawane tonight. Lynn, your father's a very sick man.

0: Before returning to his camp outside of the town, Jungle Jim goes to the cafe with Patrick O'Shaughnessy Flynn for a few moments.
1: Yes, sir. 'Tis a queer piece of business all around, Jim. Now, stand right here where you are until I get the light lit.
2: Okay, Pat.
1: Ah, there we are. You can come in now and shut the door, Jim. Pat, now I'll fix us up a little nightcap.
2: Thanks. I can't figure this out, Pat. I wonder what in blazes the American consul at Shanghai could want with me.
1: Well, now, maybe he needs an assistant, Jim.
2: He may need an assistant, but I couldn't be that for him.
1: Well, why not now?
2: Oh, there's a long string of names on the diplomatic waiting list for that office right now. No, Pat, it can't be anything official.
1: Well, when it comes to anything not official, be jabbers, you're the finest unofficial official in the whole country. Or out of it.
2: Thanks, Pat.
1: And I'll stake me word of honor on that, Jim.
2: Oh, I'm afraid you're prejudiced.
1: And who isn't of them as knows you, Jim?
2: How did that consul ever hear of me? I don't even know his name. Lo Tung was shot before I could learn that. It might be somebody I used to know back in the United States. Somebody who's worked his way up in the diplomatic corps while I've been tramping through these jungles.
1: Now, say, there's an angle I never thought of. It's more likely that's the way of it.
2: Pat, have you seen any other Orientals around here the past few days? Or was Lo Tung the only one?
1: Yeah, he's the only one I see, Jim.
2: But whoever shot poor Lo Tung knew that he wanted my help.
1: And that's the truth of it. Listen, what's that airplane doing around here this time of night?
2: Probably some Army scout plane. Pat, there's something mysterious behind a letter from the American consul and the sudden death of this Chinaman. I'm going to see this thing through.
1: Good for you, Jim, and I'll stick with you.
2: Well, I guess I'd better hit camp. See you in the morning, Pat.
1: Yes, sir, bright and early.
2: And remember, if the authorities come around, Lo Tung was killed just as he and I started to talk.
1: I'll remember everything you told me, but that, Jim.
3: Where's Jim? They told me I'd find him here.
1: For the love of... Shanghai Lil, what are you doing here at this time of night?
3: Shut up. Where's Jim? Are you deaf? Where's Jungle Jim?
1: How can I answer when you told me to keep still?
3: All right, you can talk now.
1: Jim ain't here. He's gone to his camp outside town. Here! Where are you going?
3: Jim's camp. I want to see him.
1: That's quite a hike.
3: I'm not going to walk. I'll fly there in my new plane.

0: As Jim approaches his camp, a fast plane roars over his head. Then, with motor cut, it glides toward him. Jim runs to his tent. As he arrives, a girl in flying togs greets him.
1: Hello, Jim, darling.
2: Shanghai Lil. What in blazes...
1: Well, aren't you glad to see me?
2: Not particularly.
1: You will be when you hear what I have to say, Jim.
0: What is Shanghai Lil about to reveal to Jungle Jim? The adventures you have just heard dramatized appear in full-color action pictures in the Comic Weekly. The big Comic Weekly, distributed with your Hearst Sunday newspaper everywhere. In the Comic Weekly, you will find all of the interesting, amusing, and adventurous characters who live in the world of colored pictures. You will chuckle with Bringing Up Father, laugh at the antics of the Little King, and roar at the adventures of Skippy. There is also Barney Google, Flash Gordon, the Katzenjammer Kids, and many, many others. Don't forget our date next week, same station, same time, for a continuation of the adventures of Jungle Jim.

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1: From the heart of the jungle comes a savage cry of victory. This is Tarzan, Lord of the Jungle. From the black core of dark Africa, land of enchantment, mystery, and violence, comes one of the most colorful figures of all time, transcribed from the immortal pen of Edgar Rice Burroughs, Tarzan, the bronzed white son of the jungle. And now, in the very words of Mr. Burroughs, the story of D for Diamonds and Death.
2: In the village of the Onga tribe, the flames of the council fire leaped high. Frenzied dancers, their minds clouded from too much strong kingala, whirled about the ceremonial circle. From time to time, they stopped to scream insults and shake their fists at the Hema, their chieftain. The Onga tribe was in revolt against their leader, and it was plain that violence would occur before Kuda the sun rose in the heavens. Suddenly, the dancing stopped. The drums were stilled. The savage cries of the natives were left in their throats.
3: Is Tarzan...
4: He's Lord of Jungle.
5: Tarzan, come.
6: Tarzan.
7: Yes, it is Tarzan.
3: Why, you come, Tarzan?
7: I come because word has reached me that you are in revolt against your leader.
3: That business of Onga tribe, not business of Tarzan.
7: I am the Lord of the Jungle, and I make it my business to see that the law of the jungle is upheld. Your chief has served you and your fathers for many years. Why do you seek to go against his commands?
3: Always before, people of Onga make village in place where there are good water, rich land, many animals for meat.
7: Yes?
3: When soil not good, water dry up, animals leave jungle near village, Onga tribe move, new place.
7: Yes, that is the custom of all jungle tribes.
3: Now this land grow poor, but ye say, not move. People of Onga take vote. Decide, kill, or chief. Make new chief, then go, new land.
7: I cannot understand the refusal of your Mawanangwa. But certainly he must have some good reason. Where is he?
3: He come council fire now. It's time to kill.
7: Wait! There will be no execution until I learn the reason behind all of this. Jumbo, Mawanangwa.
6: Jumbo, Tarzan.
7: Your people tell me that you refuse to move the village, although this district is no longer fertile.
6: Not move.
7: But why?
6: Not move.
7: Unless you can give some good reason, your subjects are well within their rights to elect a new chief. You must give an answer.
6: Me chief Onga many years. Father chief before me. Before him his father. But my son not be chief if we move.
7: Your son? Oh, the one who left the tribe to become rich in the diamond mines at Jagerstown.
6: Yafu good, son. Come back someday. We move. Yafu not find us. Please, Tarzan, not let tribe move. Yafu not find us.
7: I understand your sorrow, Mawanangwa, but you can't expect your tribe to remain on this poor land until Yafu decides that life among the Tamanganis is not good.
6: Yafu come back. Then we move.
3: When he come back?
7: Oh, there is but one solution. I shall go to the diamond mines and find Yafu. He must return with me or renounce his rights as the future chief of the tribe.
6: You look for Yafu. You bring back.
7: Men of Onga, you must give me sufficient time to find the son of your chief before you move or before you go ahead with the plans that you had made for tonight.
3: We decide. Tarzan, look for Yafu. Bring back my next full moon.
7: Oh, but that gives me little time. It's a long, dangerous trip. I may have difficulty finding him.
3: By next full moon, if not back, we kill old chief. Make new chief. Move, village. Tomorrow, men of Onga, look for new place.
7: You intend looking for a new site before you learn whether I shall succeed or fail in my mission?
3: We know. Yafu not come back. Tarzan not come back. Tarzan go land of diamond and death.

0: In just a moment, we shall return to our story. The great diamond mines of Africa are located in the Kimberley district at Dudichspan and bordering the Orange and the Vaal rivers. These are large underground mines with modern tunnels thousands of feet below the surface. But in distant Jagerstown, antiquated open pit mining is still practiced. And the office of the Vincent Mining Company, to which Tarzan made his way, was a shabby affair housed in a sunbaked hut of mud. Martin Vincent, despite his wealth, employed no clerks or secretaries. Dressed in solid whites, he sat behind a massive desk that faced the door.
1: Yes?
2: I am Tarzan. I have come from the village of the Anga tribe to seek a native by the name of Yafu.
1: Yeah.
2: I believe he works for your company?
1: Work. None of these ladies, natives work.
2: Do you know where I can find Yafu?
1: No.
2: But surely you have records in your office giving the names of your employees?
1: I have them inspected when they check in to make sure they're not too sick or too drunk to do a day's work. I have them searched at night to make sure they haven't stolen a diamond. Aside from that, I pay no attention to where or how they live.
2: I see. And you can give me no information about Yafu?
1: I can tell you he hasn't showed up here for these 3 days. Just when I need labor is the worst. If you dig him up, you better tell him to get back here by tomorrow or he won't have a job.
2: If I find him, I shall tell him your words.
1: Hey, you look pretty husky. You want a job?
2: No. I am not cut out to be a diamond miner.
1: I wouldn't hire a white man to dig. Thought maybe you'd like a job as foreman. Look as though you ought to be able to crack a whip or use a branding iron.
2: A branding iron?
1: We find one of these rascals trying to make off with one of our diamonds, we burn a nice large D in his back. Anyone who seeks him knows him for a diamond thief. Can never get a job anywhere else.
2: Thank you for your information, Mr. Vincent. All of it. I shall leave now to search for Yafu.
1: Well, don't forget what I said to tell that native. And if you ever change your mind about going to work for me, let me know.
0: Jagerstown sprawls for many miles, and Tarzan combed its endless rows of thatched huts, its squalid settlements of beaverboard shanties, its meandering streets of crumbling sandstone houses. But suspicious Negroes and shifty whites gave him nothing but evasive answers in return to his queries concerning Yafu. For everywhere within the limits of Jagerstown, a stranger was regarded as a possible spy for the Vincent Mining Company, and man could take no chances.
3: No, I don't know any native of that name.
2: But in the river settlement, they said all the natives from Unga and the surrounding tribes patronized your cafe.
3: Sure, they come in and load themselves with Pombi and Kangala, but I never get to know their names. They all look alike.
2: They do not look alike, and I am sure you know the names and the whereabouts of your customers. Now tell me.
3: You're barking up the wrong tree, mister. I'm not giving you any dope on Yafu.
2: Now, you do know him,
3: huh? All right, so I know him. If he wants to hold up someplace and not go to work, that's his business.
2: And mine? I've traveled many hundreds of miles to find him and to take him back to his people.
3: Give me that again?
2: I have come to take him back to the jungle.
3: Well, in that case, I'll tell you where he was living last, although he may have beat it since then. It'd be the best thing in the world for Yafu to leave Jagerstown before they burn that D in his back.

0: Good afternoon, Yafu.
1: Me not Yafu.
0: I was told Yafu lived here.
1: He left 2 days ago. Not come back. Sorry.
0: Do not close the door.
1: Sorry. Not no more. You leave now.
0: I am Tarzan. Do you remember my name? I come from the Unga country.
1: I not know your name. Me not come from Unga country. Come from Nuba.
0: The tribal welts upon your forehead proclaim you to be a member of the Unga tribe. And those upon your wrists prove that you are the son of a chief. May I come inside and talk, Yafu?
1: Yes. Come inside, Tarzan.
0: But can't you understand, Yafu? Your father's life and the welfare of your tribe depend upon your speedy return.
1: Cannot go back.
0: Why?
1: Yafu stay here. Make much money in diamond mine.
0: I see no evidence of wealth thus far. This room is miserable. Your sleeping mat is nothing more than rags.
1: Work hard. Someday have much money.
0: You have not worked for the past few days.
1: How you know?
0: Mr. Vincent told me. He said unless you come back at once, you won't even have a job.
1: Afraid go back to work. Afraid go home.
0: Where is the diamond?
1: Diamond?
0: Yes, the one you stole. Or was it more than one?
1: One. One small diamond.
0: Why did you steal it?
1: Why I steal? You not know what is to sweat in diamond mine from morning to night. Swing mallet, crush blue rock till back, arms ache. Mud rushes come down, sweep workers away. Reefs fall, kill man next me. Landslides kill others.
0: But that does not answer my question. Why did you steal? You received good wages.
1: Me pay much for room, much for food.
0: Yes, and much for drinks of Kangala. Yafu, your only hope is to return home. For your own sake, as well as your father's and the people of your tribe.
1: They follow me. They find I take diamond. They always find out. They follow me anywhere. They burn D in back. Mark me diamond thief. Can I go back to people as thief? Me, Yafu, son of great chief?
0: No, no, you cannot let your people know that you're a thief, nor can you break your father's heart.
1: But maybe Vincent's men not catch.
0: Now, the guilt would still be in your heart, burning there, Yafu, keeping you from being a just ruler when you're a chief. Always coming between you and happiness. No, no, no, Yafu. You must take the stolen diamond back to the mine.
1: How?
0: You must go back to work, at least for a day. You must return it in the same manner in which you stole it.
1: If they find Yafu with diamond, they think he steal it that day. Yafu afraid?
0: I shall be with you. You need not be afraid.
1: Tarzan cannot come into mine. Only for workers.
0: Well, then I shall accept Mr. Vincent's offer of a job. We will return the diamond together.
1: If caught, D burned into Yafu's back and into Tarzan's back. D stand for diamond thief.
0: I know. D for diamonds and for death. We must risk both, Yafu. Were Vincent a reasonable man, I would go to him with the diamond and the complete story. But I know his kind. However great the danger, we must return the stolen diamond.

0: In just a moment, we shall learn of Tarzan's fate in the diamond mines. Night fell, but although Tarzan was tired, he found himself unable to sleep in the oppressive closeness of Yafu's room. The jungle was close to the edge of the city, however. Tarzan finally rested in the friendly arms of a great tree. But by dawn, he had returned to the city. And Yafu and he joined the swarm of workers who headed for the Vincent Mines. And as they walked along, past the beggars and the flower vendors and the stalls of the open-air barbers, they spoke of their problem.
1: Sometimes get orders carry something to sorting room.
2: Well, that's where you took the diamond?
1: The deal. But maybe they not send Yafu there today.
2: How did you get it past your evening inspection?
1: The diamond was in Yafu's nose. He stained cloth with red berries grow near office hut.
2: Yes?
1: When Yafu walk past inspector, he hold cloth to nose. Say it bleed. For once they not put flashlight in Yafu's nose and ears.
2: I see. But you could hardly be expected to get away with a trick like that twice.
1: No, must put diamond back today. Must get to sorting room.
2: You'd best keep the stone on your person since they do not search you on your way in. If they hire me, I shall see if I can get into the sorting room. Then you can slip the gem to me and I'll put it back.
1: It sound easy when Tarzan talk, but Yafu work here long time. He know it's not easy to fool Vincent and his spies. Careful, Tarzan, careful.
2: Yes, I guess I better be careful with my talk. This is the workers' entrance here?
1: Nadio.
3: Well, what have we here? Two new recruits?
1: Me, Yafu, work here long time. Not new, Buona Vincent.
3: You've been absent 4 days now. You're new. You'll go back to beginner's rate. Well, any objection?
1: No. It's all right. Beginner's rates.
3: You decided to take a job?
4: Yes, sir.
3: All right, come with me. Dexter, check the rest of these birds in. Come on, you. Gotta check my charts here, see where to put you. See now, Section A, Gardner, Section B, Van Houten, Section C. I guess the field jobs are all assigned for today.
2: You mean you have no job for me?
3: Don't worry. We wouldn't pass up a chance to get a man of your size and strength. I tell you what, we'll start you in the sorting room.

0: Well, back work now.
1: Lunch over.
2: I'm too hot for work this afternoon.
1: Yafu! Yafu!
3: Tarzan! Tarzan, you be?
4: There will be time to eat later, when we're on our way home.
1: Careful, spies everywhere.
4: I know. Yafu, I'm working in the sorting room as a watcher. If one of the sorters leaves his trough for a minute, I can return the jewel. Now, when we go through this archway, brush against me and drop the gem in my knife sheath.
1: Nadit.
5: Well, I think I like it here, Yafu. Did you work hard this morning?
1: It break much blue ground.
5: I'm sorry I bumped into you. I didn't realize that passageway was so narrow.
1: It's all right, Tarzan. It's all right.
6: Back to the mines, you. Tarzan, I don't like to have the foreman mixing with the men at mail times. Better get back to the sorting room.
4: Yes, Mr. Vincent.
6: And keep your eyes open. The auditor's in my office now. And it looks as though there's one diamond missing.
7: Check table one.
6: All okay, huh?
7: Check table two.
6: Right.
7: Just a minute, Mr. Vincent. Something's wrong here on these figures on table three.
6: Tarzan.
5: Yes, Mr. Vincent.
6: Any of the sorters of table three leave their troughs any time today?
5: The tables have been fully manned every minute. Except at lunchtime, of course.
7: The missing stone wouldn't necessarily have had to be taken today, Mr. Vincent. These figures are for the full week.
6: I got a hunch it's today. Attention! Everyone line up the far end of the room, facing the wall. Controller and I'll search all of you.
5: Shall I help line the men up?
6: Help line the men up? You get in line, too. I said everyone.
5: I refuse to be searched.
6: You refuse? It's funny, isn't it, Dexter?
5: I see nothing funny about a man upholding his dignity.
6: Tell him how funny it is, Dexter.
7: I'll show him. You see this small cord here?
5: Yes.
7: I give it only a slight tug.
8: All right, guards, grab him. No one's grabbing me.
6: Well, I was right when I picked you for strength. Still, you were no match for eight of my guards.
5: They are strong men.
7: He put up a good fight, though.
6: That he did. Now, let's see why he put up such a good fight.
7: I'll relieve him of his knife and sheath, and you can search him. Now then.
5: Oh, you will find what you seek inside the knife case.
7: He was right, Mr. Vincent. Here's the missing diamond.
6: First day at work and he steals.
5: I did not steal, but I would not expect you to believe the truth, even if I were free to tell it.
6: You're quite right. I'd believe nothing you could say.
7: Shall I have the guards take him to the branding room?
6: Nah, I'm going to make a real example with this one. I'm going to show these thieving rascals in the fields that not even a man of Tarzan's strength and reputation can get away with anything here.
5: What are you going to do?
6: We'll build a fire right in the center of the blue ground. Right in the heart of the Vincent mine. It'll make the branding iron doubly hot. And the brand burn doubly deep.
7: As the workers assembled, Tarzan was led into the mine. He seemed subdued, but he was taking in each detail of the funnel-shaped mining pit. He noted the giant windlasses that dotted the upper edge of the crater, and the steel ropes attached to the great winders, which hauled the buckets of blue ground to the top. The tense cables formed a veritable cobweb of steel strands, a maze that resembled in many ways the tangled vines of the upper jungle growth in which Tarzan was so much at home. As the workers crowded in, Tarzan caught the eye of Yafu in the rear of the crowd. An unspoken message passed between them as the branding iron became white hot.
6: Have them shut down the machinery. I want everyone's attention here.
9: Yo, Pete, Ukio, shut off the winders.
6: Quiet. When I stand in front of you, I want your attention.
7: The iron is ready.
6: Keep it hot.
7: Right.
6: I want all of you to look at this man. You thought I didn't know who he was when he came to Jagerstown. I knew. I know everything that goes on around here. He's Tarzan. Some call him the Lord of the Jungle. But around here, he's just another working stiff. When he was found stealing a diamond. We're going to give him a very special treatment. I want you to watch. Remember, this is what'll happen to you if you try to steal what don't belong to you.
7: Ready?
6: Give me the iron. Hold him, man.
3: No, no, not use iron.
6: Hold him good.
3: No,
6: now then.
3: Not firm, Tarzan. He's not steel diamond. No.
6: Who's that?
3: No.
10: One of the diggers.
3: No. Yafu steel diamond. Tarzan tried to put back. Tarzan not steel. Yafu.
6: We'll brand him, too. Yafu. Get him, guard.
11: Now, you fools. Let it go, Tarzan.
6: Yafu, give me your arm. Climb!
11: After them! They're climbing up the steel rope!
10: Someone get a gun!
11: Here. Tarzan's half carrying the native! They'll fall!
10: Oh, nothing! He's moving through that steel cobweb like a jungle ape!
11: Where are the guns?
12: Here they are, but I don't think you're gonna...
11: Give me one of them! Guns! The gun!
10: They've almost reached the top of the pit. No one's there. You made them all come down here.
11: Nah, we'll get them! Fire, you idiots! Are you waiting for?
10: Ah, they're over the fence. The shots weren't even close.
11: No, they're not in the clear yet. We'll follow them. Sound the alarm.
12: I've given the signal. There it goes, sir.

0: Yafu, Yafu have to rest.
1: We can't rest until we're out of Jägerstown.
0: Oh, Askari ahead.
1: The police. On all sides, they have us surrounded.
0: We surrender to Askari. Maybe
1: the mine owners control the police. No, Yafu, we'll have to run until we get...
2: They go right over there. I want those men caught after now.
1: Quick, Yafu, down this alley.
0: Yafu, come. But he thinks...
1: Hurry, Yafu. Once the end of this alley, they'll think...
0: Oh, we almost attained the valley now.
1: A dead-end street. There's a blank wall.
0: We surrender now?
1: No, there's a bamboo pole in front of that shop there. Stand at the foot of the wall, Yafu. If I can use this bamboo pole to help me vault to the top of the wall, I'll...
0: What did Yafu do?
1: There!
0: Oh, save Yafu. Vincent's men come.
1: Grab the end of the pole. I'll pull you up.
2: I have...
1: The jungle is just ahead, Yafu. Quickly, jump to the ground. Only a short run, and we'll be in my jungle, Yafu.
0: No, Yafu, not rich jungle. Everything cloudy, everything black. Yafu.
1: No, you can't faint, Yafu. You can't quit yet. All right, I'll carry you over my shoulder. And now, let's swing myself to the upper level and head for home.
3: It was soon night, and the pursuers fell far behind as Tarzan, with Yafu still slung over his shoulder, scurried through the upper level. This was the jungle, and no man of the city could catch Tarzan in the primordial forest. By the time Yafu had regained consciousness, they were near the Onga village, and the sound of the ceremonial drum suddenly made them realize that it was the night of the full moon.
1: Well, here is your village. They're holding the Shauri.
0: Look! Father still lives.
4: It's time for death of our chief. Boss! Boss! Then you make me chief. Me lead you new land.
1: The old chief will live, and his son will lead you to your new home.
0: Is Tarzan...
4: Tarzan, return.
5: He come back.
0: You, Tarzan, you bring your fool. My son. My son.
6: You are tired, my father. Yafu help you to hammer. In morning, we find new site for village. Then we begin everything new. Yafu has learned lesson. He be good son, good chief when his time come. Tarzan, where you go?
1: Back to my seacoast cabin. My mission for the people of Anga is finished. Together, Yafu, we have won great victories over evil from within and from without. And our greatest victory is mirrored upon your father's face.

0: In just a moment, a preview of our next exciting story of Tarzan. Perhaps when we mention pirates, we conjure thoughts of buried treasures and gold doubloons. But modern pirates do not wield cutlasses nor make their victims walk the plank. Still, their diabolical crimes are sometimes crueler than those of the storybook pirates. We believe you'll enjoy Tarzan's adventure with these modern devils of the sea in Tarzan and the Pirates of Cape Bandera.
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0: They seek him here, they seek him there. Those Frenchies seek him everywhere. Is he in heaven? Is he in hell? That damned elusive Pimpernel.
1: The Adventures of the Scarlet Pimpernel, starring Marius Goring as Sir Percy Blakeney.
0: It was a dull party, a forced attempt at gaiety. No, London at war was not the same as London at peace. I sat by myself, wondering why I'd come, listening to the subdued conversation, tinged with foolish laughter. It was at this point that Lord Teasdale of the War Ministry came up and took a seat beside me.
2: Not exactly inspired, is it, Blakeney?
0: Neither inspired nor appropriate, Lord Teasdale. I wonder why.
2: Why what?
0: Why Lady Anders would give such a party. She's not a frivolous woman.
2: Perhaps there's a frivolous man behind it all. She gave the party because I asked her to.
0: Uh-huh.
2: Don't be embarrassed, Blakeney. You may not know it, but you're the guest of honor.
0: I?
2: Yes. This party was given for one reason. So that I could sit down here beside you, casually, without anybody suspecting my reasons. As somebody might if I'd called at your home or summoned you to the War Ministry.
0: I'm afraid I don't understand, Lord Teasdale.
2: You will. I must talk to you further, but not here. I'm going out into the garden. I'll re-enter the house through the library. I suggest you meet me there in about 5 minutes. No, you're wrong, Blakeney, but it's been nice to hear your views on the matter. Perhaps we can discuss them again someday, eh?
0: By all means, Your Lordship. Teasdale left me. Casually exchanged a few words with other guests before strolling out into the garden. Curiosity impelled me to rush directly into the library. But I made my way there slowly, stopping to pass a word here and there. I reached the library and closed the door at almost the same instant that Teasdale entered the room from the garden.
2: Now we can talk, eh?
0: I hope so.
2: I think we'd better lock these doors first, though.
0: I don't think that'd be wise, sir.
2: Why not?
0: You've gone to great pains to make our meeting seem casual. Somebody tries the door and finds it locked when they're both seen leaving this room later.
2: You're quite right, yes. Sit down, then. And we'll make do with the situation as it is. If anybody comes in...
0: Oh, this chessboard and a stake of £10 on the table might explain our being here together.
2: Splendid. Now, I'll begin by asking you a question. Many people seem to know the answer, but I'd like to know personally and directly. Are you the Scarlet Pimpernel?
0: Are you asking as a curious man or as a member of the ministry?
2: As a member of the ministry.
0: Oh. Well, then I'll answer you. Yes.
2: Good. We need your help very badly. Among the guests here tonight is a Mr. John Sykes. Know him?
0: We were introduced, that's all. Seems rather an odd fella.
2: Yes. He's an inventor. I'm going to tell you something in strictest confidence. Sykes has invented a new explosive, more than 4 times as powerful as anything the world has ever known before.
0: Oh, well. That will give the French something to think about, won't it?
2: They are thinking about it. A great deal.
0: You mean they already know?
2: Yes.
0: How? Has the explosive already been put to use against them?
2: No, and it may never be. Oh. Don't be so startled. We are in a strange situation. We can't use the new powder against the French, but they could use it against us.
0: Well, that's rather a strange paradox.
2: But one that can be explained. You see, we tried the powder in our cannon. It blew the cannon to bits. The best metal we employ isn't strong enough. We're working on new alloys and formulas for the castings, but so far we've found nothing.
0: But the French have.
2: Yes. They have a cannon that can utilize Sykes's powder.
0: That is a strange paradox. We have the best powder, they have the best cannon.
2: Yes, and this war may be decided by whichever side manages to obtain both. Cigar?
0: Oh, thank you. There's one thing I fail to grasp. How can we be certain that the French cannon can withstand this powder when our own can't?
2: Because the French have tried it.
0: Well, how could they, without the powder?
2: They did have it.
0: What?
2: Just enough for a test. Sykes conducted his experiments at the Royal Science Academy, part of the powder he prepared was stolen. The French got it and tried it. One of our agents observed their tests. Destruction of the target area was appalling.
3: Good Lord. Somebody managed to get that sample of the powder. How do we know he didn't also get a copy of the formula?
2: Because, fortunately, the formula has never been set down on paper. It reposes in the mind of one man, John Sykes. And there lies our problem, Blakely. Sykes has been the recipient of anonymous threats against his life.
3: Then a written transcript of the formula should be taken at once.
2: No, he won't agree to that. He's a frightened man. Bit of a madman, too. The stamp of genius, I suppose. I'm not only afraid he might be killed...
3: I know what you're thinking. If the French could get their hands on him, they might persuade him to yield a secret. Chauvelin and others like him know the art of torture all too well.
2: Yes, and that must never happen. That's why I had to see you, Blakeney. For the sake of England, you and your league must guard Sykes with your lives. It must be done unobtrusively, so it doesn't precipitate a murder attempt. And even Sykes mustn't know. His fear approximates hysteria now. I beg
3: you... you needn't beg. I'm humbly grateful that you...
4: Oh, I didn't know anybody was here.
2: Oh, it's all right, Sykes. Just playing a game of chess. You met Sir Percy Blakeney, I believe.
4: Yes, how do you do? I don't know why I came here. I don't like so many people around me. So many strangers.
2: Oh, nonsense, Sykes. Old friends. Why don't you just sit down and watch us?
3: Yes. Yes, by all means.
4: All right.
2: I believe it's your move, Blakeney.
3: Yes. Yes, my lord. I believe it is. I assembled the members of the League, and we set up our unofficial guard. Harding and Fuchs followed the carriage that Sykes rode in each day, going to and from his experiments. Another pair followed him whenever he went out in the evening. And Tony Dewhurst and I spent the nights prowling about the grounds outside his home. A week passed without incident. But then, one night, Tony and I met after circling the house carefully.
5: Everything all right, Blakeney?
3: Yes. How about the bag?
5: Oh, locked tight. What's the hour?
3: Past midnight, I think.
5: Might as well relax somewhere.
3: Against the side of the house is a likely spot.
5: Yeah, right under his bedroom window. If there's any commotion up there, we'll hear it. Do you speak to Fuchs today?
3: No. Why?
5: He thinks Sykes is onto us.
3: What makes him think so?
5: He's been giving his coachman orders to travel faster and by different roads. Yesterday, he ordered the carriage to stop right after it had made a turn in Boreham Wood. Fuchs and Harding didn't know, of course, so when they made the turn, they had to ride right on past him. Fuchs said he was peering out of the carriage at him like a madman.
3: That's bad. Won't do to frighten him. You'll have to take greater care. You better post relays of men all along the way so that no two can follow him for any distance.
5: Oh, it'll be difficult now when we never know which road he'll take.
3: Yes. Well, then, we'll assign a different pair each day. Here, sit down. Better keep our voices low, then.
5: Right. In a sense, we're lucky Sykes lives alone. If anyone spotted us prowling about, that would really frighten him.
3: Well, let's hope we're the only ones prowling about, old boy. It's a friendship. The shot had been fired from around the corner of the house. I saw the blob of yellow light explode in the dark simultaneously with a sound, and a bullet bit into the wall, not inches from my head. Tony and I flung ourselves to the ground instinctively. Then we heard the echo of running feet.
2: He's making off, Blakeney. Come on. After him. Around the house. A guard. There's probably more than one. The guard may be alive with them. Careful around this corner. There he is. Stop! Stop you! Wildfire!
6: Stop!

0: strain. Now, we are here to watch you, to help you. Just have faith in that. Go in and rest. Lock that back door again and just go to sleep. We'll be here. There'll be friends guarding you every night.
1: You will protect me, won't you? You make sure the French don't reach me.
0: We give you our solemn word.
1: I've been followed. Every day they follow me.
0: Those are other men assigned to guard you, not enemies.
1: And they look French to me. They all look French. I think some of the people who work with me are French, too. They look English, and they say they are, but they could be spies. So how do I know about you? You say you're my friends, but...
0: Do be reasonable, Sykes. Just be calm and think. If we weren't friends, we'd have harmed you by now, wouldn't we?
2: You want my secret,
0: sir. We don't care about your secret. We won't even ask you about it, will we, Tony?
3: No. Now, here's the house. Go in and sleep.
0: And don't be afraid, Sykes. Good night.
1: Good night.
3: Phew. I say, he's in a bad way, Blakeney.
0: Yes. I hope he doesn't wipe that formula right out of his tortured mind.
3: He's ridden with hallucinations. That business about the French voice...
0: I know. Still, we mustn't take any chances. Yeah, let's have another good look about the grounds. You work around the front this time. I'll cover the back. Go through that brushwood and the trees. Any place where a man or men might hide.
3: We'd better bring more of the men out here, I think.
0: We will, starting tomorrow night. Well, I'll see you when we finish our run.
3: Right.
0: If I see anything, I'll yell. The search took almost a quarter of an hour. I got back to the meeting point without finding anything. Tony wasn't there, but he appeared before I became too uneasy.
3: All clear, Blakeney.
0: Good. I hope Sykes is getting some rest.
3: I'm afraid not. Too nervous to sleep. Library at the front of the house is lighted.
0: Are you?
3: It's all right. He's reading. I can see his silhouette through the curtain.
0: Oh. Yeah, let's walk round and sit there when we can watch him. We went to the front of the house and sat under a tree on the lawn where we could watch the shadowy figure of Sykes stooped over a book. A minute passed. Two. I felt curiously tense.
3: What are you thinking of, Blakeney?
0: I don't know.
3: He's sitting awfully still.
0: Yes. He hasn't even moved to turn a page.
3: He might have fallen asleep in the chair.
0: Look, I don't want to set him off again, but we'd better find out. Come on. We'll have to tap on the window.
3: I hope he hasn't reloaded that gun. Asleep or awake, he'll jump 10 feet out of that chair.
0: Can't be helped. Sykes. It's Blakeney.
3: He doesn't move. He must be asleep, all right.
0: Sykes! Wake up, Sykes! You've got to get in here. Step back while I kick this glass through.
3: Sykes, are you...
4: Tony's voice caught in his throat. We stopped in the center of the room, our eyes glued to the chair. The figure in it wasn't the figure of a man. It was an improvised dummy, carefully built to throw a shadow on the window. The room was a shambles. I knew even before we searched the rest of the house, John Sykes was gone.

0: It was a shattering blow. The signs of struggle in the room told us that Sykes had been taken by the French. I cursed myself for leaving the house to search the grounds. Tony's face was white, and I could feel the blood draining from my own.
1: What do we do, Blakeney?
0: Get to our horses.
1: Well, whoever took him, they can't have more than a 20-minute start.
0: That's long enough. Too long, perhaps. But in any case, they'll be headed for the channel.
1: Yes, but which port?
0: Folkestone or Dover are the most logical. Closest and shortest crossings for France. Now, I want you to round up Fuchs and Harding and the others.
1: I understand.
0: Let Harding take half the men and head for Dover. You bring the other half and follow me as quickly as you can on the road to Folkestone. It didn't take me too long to know that I had chosen the wrong road. An itinerant merchant taking a night journey with his cart told me that nothing had passed him in the night. Neither a carriage nor horseman. The same was confirmed miles further on by a man at a post house. Delays and questions kept me long enough for Tony and his group of league members to catch me at Folkestone.
1: No trace of it, eh, Blakeney?
0: None at all.
1: You checked the waterfront?
0: Spoke to the trenches down there.
1: Yes.
0: No sign of any craft moving out of here at any time tonight, large or small.

0: Better mount up, men.
1: Go ahead for Dover.
0: Yes, take the shore road. In case they have a small vessel secreted along the coast somewhere. Of course, we mightn't see it. Or they may be already at sea.
2: Harding's group may have some news at Dover.
0: We'll know soon enough.
1: Yeah.
0: All right, men, let's ride. Up, boys.

0: And we covered the Dover Road all the way as Tony instructed. But all anybody saw was a lone rider.
1: Just one man, eh, Harding?
0: That's right, Blakeney. Probably just a rider making a night journey, but... Well, it might have been somebody who got the information from Sykes and killed him.
1: No, it wouldn't be that. They couldn't kill him until they knew the formula was correct. They'd have to get into France to be certain of that. Did you check along the waterfront?
0: Yes.
1: Anything?
0: Yes. Well, I'm afraid it's bad.
1: What?
0: Nothing definite about a ship, but a shore sentry was found dead about a mile up the beach less than an hour ago.
1: Somebody could have been there with a boat then.
2: Yeah, we're too late to stop it, Blakeney.
1: Too late to stop it in England, Tony, but if they got Sykes to France, we can get him back. Or die trying.
2: Well, no idea where they're taking him.
1: They'll take him to their own war ministry in Paris. Now, we've got to get there first, somehow. We'll seize him there on the street, under their very noses, before they get him inside.
2: No, they're still ahead of us.
1: I know. They won't press their journey as hard on French soil as they did here. We'll ride harder and faster once we get across. Come on. Let's get to naval headquarters. Captain Nelson is stationed here. A warship can get us across faster than anything we could rent or buy here.
2: A warship can't take us right into shore, and they couldn't stand by and wait while a longboat took us in. Up to the entire French fleet liable to swoop down on us.
1: They can take us within half a mile of shore, though, and we won't have to risk being seen landing a boat.
0: How do we cross that last half mile, though, Blakeney?
1: We swim. We made the French coast all right, but we had to kill three of their sentries to get clear. An inland raid on a farmhouse got us some clothing, and a raid on a post house got us some horses. If they're making better time than we are, whatever road they may be on, they must be riding like a wind.
2: We'll bypass Amiens within the hour. If we keep going like this all night tonight, we'll be in Paris tomorrow in the early morning.
3: We should have gained a couple of hours, don't you think?
1: Yes. And we'll need it. You familiar with the square where the French war ministry is?
3: Yes.
1: Good. We'll get carts, the largest we can find, and peasant dress for some of the men. And once we get Sykes away from the French and get out of the square, those carts can be turned over to block pursuit. They'll give us two. Maybe 3 minutes, anyway.
3: Sounds good.
1: A large group lounging around might be suspect. But I think just you and I, dressed as beggars, can take Sykes from whatever guard brings him in. And if we move fast and suddenly, well, speed and surprise will work for us.
0: It doesn't sound like you're going to use all of us, Blakeney.
1: We'll all be used before this is over, Harding. I want you and your group to stop at Beauvais. Get French cavalry uniforms. And some for us when we get back to join you there. You know the spot?
0: Our old meeting place. The farm and the barn that were burned up.
1: Right. We should be there any time tomorrow afternoon or night, depending on when they bring Sykes in.
0: We'll be waiting and ready to move.
1: Good. If we're ahead of our pursuers, the uniformers will give us clear passage to the coast. We'll cross the channel with a boat we hid last month near Calais.
3: Oh, now all we've got to worry about is what happens between now and the time we manage to get back to Calais. That's only because you have a worrisome nature, old boy.
2: By 10 o'clock in the morning, we were in the square outside the French War Ministry in Paris. Fuchs, Adams, Carney, Walsh and Burns had large carts loaded with farm produce near each of the entrances to the square. Tony and I sat near the steps of the ministry in beggar's garb. The sun touched noon, but there was no sign of Sykes. 3 o'clock came, then four.
4: Help, comrades, help. A few sous for an unfortunate brother.
5: A few sous for bread will bring you our blessing.
4: I haven't taken in 30 sous all day, Blakeney.
0: Nor I. A chap could starve to death in this business.
4: It's getting awfully late.
0: I know.
4: They'll arrive here first, do you think?
0: No. We're on time. I made a mistake. If they took him somewhere else...
4: Hey, that carriage.
0: General Staff insignia. Oh, they're coming here. Yes, this may be it. Give the others the alert signal.
4: Just have a stretch. Blakeney, Souvenir's in that carriage.
0: I know, I saw his face. And General Blériot. He's their weapons expert.
4: Somebody else with them. Seated further back. I can't see the face.
0: I do. It's Sykes. Look, we need that carriage. It'll save us trouble here and at the gate. As they come up, stop. Jump up. Knock that coachman out and take the reins and go.
4: Sykes.
0: I'll see that he never gets out of the carriage. I'll be in there with him. Shout out. Here they come. Let the carriage door open first. Chauvelin's coming out first. Let him come. Now!
4: Vive la France, comrades!
0: Tony's cry halted all movement except ours. Chauvelin had reached the street, and I hit him at the same moment as Tony leapt to the top of the cab and sent the coachman hurtling to the ground. Inside the carriage, General Blériot was half turned to let Sykes out ahead of him. My dive into the carriage sprawled both of them on the floor as we lurched into motion.
4: Hot team!
6: Why, you! I'll
4: don't get that angry.
0: General!
6: I'll kill you!
4: Psych! No, you fool, it's me, Blakeney. We're trying to save you.
0: His eyes burned like the eyes of a maniac. He struggled, clawing madly at my face. His nails ripped into my cheek. I had to hit him. Then he crumpled into a sobbing heap as Tony guided the horses out of the square. I turned and saw Fuchs and the others block the square with overturned carts, then run for their mount.
4: Everything all right down there, Blakeney?
0: Like a charm. Sykes got hysterical, though, and I had to knock him out.
4: Well, you'll calm down later. Fuchs and the others are all right. They're coming after him.
0: Good. Let's see how fast we can get this carriage to Amiens. I took some papers from General Blegor's pocket before we dumped him out at a convenient spot. Sykes came to after a while and sat huddled in a corner of the carriage. I tried to talk to him, but he just stared at me wildly and didn't answer. It was dark when we reached the burned-out barn near Anya. Tony brought the carriage to a halt. I got Sykes out, and we stood for a moment. Then uniformed figures moved out of the dark, Harding and our men. I was just about to greet them when Sykes broke from me suddenly and screamed.
6: Soldiers! Comrade soldiers! Seize these men! They're English! They seized me away from Citizen Chauvelin and General Blago!
0: Harding and the other men stopped dead in their tracks. We all stared at Sykes in the faint light of the moon.
6: Obey me, you fools. I am John Sykes. I have come to win the war for you. My powder will bring England to its knees. I will be the ruler of England. And we will be allies. So obey me. I said obey me. Give me your gun, and I will kill them.
0: We were all too stunned to move for a moment. Sykes seized the gun from Harding's hand.
6: You French will learn to obey me, just as England and the world will learn to obey me. I will teach you a lesson, and then your men will obey and kill these Englishmen.
0: It was like being hypnotized. He raised the gun almost to Harding's face. I saw his fingers move towards the trigger when, almost without being conscious of it, my own moved, and I felt the shock of my gun firing and saw Sykes turn with a wild, startled look before he fell. He was mad, raving mad. Power mad. He made a bargain. A bargain with the French. For a kingdom.
7: Oh, good heavens. He could have killed me. I was too surprised to move. I'm grateful, Blakeney, that you saved my life. But his was worth more. His secret.
0: He wanted a price our country never would have paid. We haven't failed, gentlemen. We haven't got his secret. But the French will never get it either. And we wound up with a little secret of theirs.
8: Oh, what secret?
0: I took some papers from General Blériot. The formula for their cannon. Well, now we're on an even footing again. I'd rather think the game of chess Lord Teasdale started me on ends in a checkmate. Mind up, gentlemen. It's still a long way home.

0: I don't know how to thank you, Blakeney.
1: Oh, no thanks are necessary, Lord Teasdale. We're no better off than we were, and no worse.
0: Do you think he really had sold out to the French, or was he mad?
1: Both. He'd struck a bargain with them, all right.
0: You know, Blakeney, in a way, I'm glad it ended as it did. The things that we and the French already have to destroy each other with are horrible enough. If Sykes had lived, the combination of this cannon and his powder might have been the most destructive weapon the world would ever know.
1: Possibly, my lord, possibly, but I rather imagine that's what men have thought of every weapon in history. Even the first men ever to fall with a spear or an arrow through their chest.
0: Yes. I pray that heaven never lets it get worse.
1: Oh, heaven won't, sir. When it's made worse, it'll be men who make it that way.

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3: 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All clear.
2: Okay, this is Hop Harrigan. Coming in.
1: Yes, it's America's ace of the airwaves. Coming in for another transcribed episode in the adventures of Hop Harrigan.
4: Say, gang, let's talk about various phases of aviation today. You know, there's one man who really has the right approach for selling private planes. He's William Blease, vice president of Consolidated Volte, builders of the Stinson. Blease is heading an aggressive new campaign to sell as many Stinsons as possible. His idea is to sell the planes like automobiles used to be sold. His sales plan is all wrapped up in a slogan, and a good one, too. Teach them to fly, and they'll want to buy. The top-price Stinson is not just a plane, it's a flying station wagon. And Blease thought up fancy colors to tag onto the ships. Instead of red or blue, it's Stinson maroon or Riviera blue. For more sales appeal, Blease is advertising space for golf clubs and suitcases, better vision, and more elbow room. All in all, the Stinson is sure to give its competitors a run for their money during the years to come. And say, gang, now is as good a time as any to remind you that Christmas is practically here. You know, around the Christmas season, the mail carriers have their toughest time. It's a cinch there'll be the usual jam of mail the week before the holiday. Well, one of the best ways to make sure your Christmas cards and small packages arrive on time is to send them by air mail. The price is still a nickel an ounce. And for that 5 cents, you get the fastest service this side of the moon. Also, remember that the low rate goes for several points outside the United States, including Hawaii, Puerto Rico, Alaska, Canada, and Mexico. I'll be back later, so don't forget to listen. And now to our story. With Hop and his knowledge of what the Wailing Witch is as bait, a trap has been set in the underground aircraft plant. A trap which the boys hope will capture a dangerous killer. The young pilot was left alone in a small room in the dispensary, and Tank and Major McCall waited in an adjoining room, listening through the open air vent for the first sounds of a possible sneak attack. Nothing happened until after midnight, when suddenly Tank smelled smoke. Opening the door, he and the Major saw bright orange flames at the end of the tunnel.
5: Hurry, Tank. We can't let it spread.
6: Right with you.
5: Careful now.
6: Gosh, we ain't the fire alarm. Bring it.
5: Well, I'll be. Tank, it's a large wooden crate.
6: Huh?
5: Help me take it apart. That'll stop the fire.
6: What's a burning crate doing down here?
5: I don't know. Fire'll die out now.
6: Jumper, Jenny's fire.
5: Hey.
6: We left Pop alone.
5: Good heavens.
6: Come on. Heck with the fire.
5: Can you see anyone up ahead?
6: I can't see nothing. Pop! Pop!
5: Tank, he can't hear you.
6: I know it, but somebody's in his room. Maybe I'll scare him away.
5: That's exactly what we don't want, you idiot.
6: Nuts to plan, James. I shouldn't have let Pop talk me into this in the first place.
5: Here's his door.
6: Quiet. Go on in.
5: The door's locked.
6: We didn't lock it.
5: Pop, can you hear me? Pop!
6: Pop! Open that door! Pop!
5: Somebody's shooting.
6: Oh, no!
5: Hey, hit that door.
6: Let me at it. I'll break it down.
5: Again, Tank.
6: Yeah.
5: One more and we'll have it.
6: Out of the way.
5: Stand back now.
6: What do you mean, stand back?
7: Everything's okay. Come on in.
6: Pop!
5: Great Scott, boy, you all right?
7: Yes, sir. I'm fine.
6: But we heard shots.
7: Well, they went wild. When you started pounding on the door, our friend here was distracted and I got him. Tinker fashion.
6: Our friend? What are you talking about?
7: He's there behind the table. Sorry I had to hit an old man, but things were getting a little rough.
8: Old man? What? It's Max Kell.
6: Pop?
7: Yes, kind, gentle old Pop. He's our man.
6: Oh, my gosh. I can't believe it.
7: Drag him out, Major. We'll try to bring him to.
8: Right.
9: Major McCall! Major
6: somebody's
9: McCall.
6: Calling you, Major.
8: I'm in here.
9: Major McCall, where are you?
8: I'm in here.
9: McCall. Is everything all right, sir?
8: Yes. How about that fire at the end of the tunnel?
9: Under control, sir. It wasn't very big. But somebody cut the alarm wires. Only found it by accident.
8: Well, don't worry about it. It won't ever happen again.
9: What's the matter with the guy on the floor? He hurt?
6: Not half as much as he's gonna be.
9: What?
8: Never mind, Sergeant. That'll be all. Return to your post.
9: Oh, very well, sir.
8: I'll call you if I need you.
9: Yes, sir.
8: Tank, close the door.
7: It won't stay closed. I busted it clear off the lock.
8: Well, do your best.
7: Here's some water, Major, if you want to throw it in Kel's face.
8: Right.
7: That should do it. Hey, Hop, what's this all about? You don't really mean old Max killed Roy Saunders and wrecked all the planes.
2: Yes, Tank, you did.
10: He's coming out of it.
7: Good. But I thought Carla Davis... Which is exactly what he wanted you to think. He kept talking about her all the time, remember? As a matter of fact, he talked a little too much. I didn't hear him say nothing.
5: Let me up.
10: Careful, Max.
5: You tricked me.
7: You tricked yourself, Max. We couldn't prove anything against you, but you weren't sure. So you overplayed your hand.
5: And you knew all the time?
7: Let's put it this way. I suspected.
5: When?
7: You never told me you did. Back in Yellow Creek. Remember when we found Max in Saunders' office?
5: Yeah, but he told us...
7: Never mind what he told us. When I asked him whether he'd seen Roy Saunders that night, he said he hadn't.
5: Well, that was true.
7: Of course. But if you had been following Carla to see what she was doing and you didn't know anything about Roy Saunders, how did you know whether you'd seen him or not? You didn't know what he looked like.
5: There were
7: a lot of little slips like that, Max. The business with the cream soda, for instance.
5: Carla drinks cream soda, I don't.
7: That's why you used it to split the tubes. But you neglected to wipe your tools afterward. I have them in that box. They're still sticky with the stuff.
2: I still don't get it. Why should he want to wreck the plane?
7: Because he wanted to take over the design himself. He wanted to knock Simon Gore out of business. Do you remember when he came to us practically asking us to find something wrong with the plane?
2: I thought he was worrying about Gore getting into trouble.
7: Yeah. He was worried about not getting the design himself.
5: Well, why shouldn't I have? I did all the work. It was my experience that made the plane what it was.
10: But, Hop, tell me, where did Roy Saunders fit into all this?
7: Roy was apparently backing Max and would have supplied the money when Max finally took over the design. That's right, isn't it, Max?
5: Yes. But he tried to trick me. He tried to take everything for himself.
7: So you killed him?
5: I had to. You were holding him prisoner. You'd make him talk. I was afraid.
2: So Max cut the bolts holding the propeller, huh?
7: That's right.
2: And shot at us when we was in the tunnel.
7: Right again.
2: Hey, wait a minute. When we was trapped in that soundproof room, we saw somebody in green coveralls. Gore and Carla Davis was the only ones wearing green coveralls.
10: There's a set of green coveralls in Max's locker. I saw them.
7: He made a quick change, that's all.
2: Gosh, and I blamed everything on Carla.
7: Yeah, we have a lot of apologizing to do, fella.
2: I'll see. But it sure looked like it was her.
7: Yeah, all Max's work.
10: Well, I'll take him down to my office and call the sheriff. He can take over from here.
5: No, you're not going to put me in jail. I'm an old man.
2: The way things are stacked up against you now, pal, you ain't going to get much older.
5: Oh, please, I didn't know what I was doing.
10: Come on, Max.
5: Mr. Harrigan, Mr. Tinker, you can't let old Pop down.
2: I'll pop you if you don't shut up.
10: I'll see you later, boys.
2: Right, sir.
10: Come on, Max.
5: No.
7: That's that.
2: I still can't get over it. And for Pete's sake, if you knew all the time, why didn't you tell me?
7: Because I wasn't sure, fella. There were too many angles. If I had told you, you'd have gone rushing around like a bull in a china shop and maybe spoiled the whole setup.
2: You gonna tell Gore?
7: Naturally.
2: Boy, the things I said to him.
7: Oh, well. Everybody was under a strain. He'll understand.
2: What about his flying wing?
7: That's good, Tank. The Army will have a good ship if they take it. Well, now, I'm gonna get myself some sleep.
2: Huh? Now?
7: I'm supposed to be a sick man, remember? I'm going to make the most of it.
2: Oh, yeah. That's a good idea.
7: Now, why don't you find yourself a bed and cork off, too?
2: No, I think I'll have something to eat first.
7: Fine. Now things are really getting back to normal. Yeah.
2: When are we going back to Lakeville?
7: As soon as you're ready.
2: First thing tomorrow morning?
7: Okay.
2: Oh, swell. I'll be glad to shake the dust of this place off me and get out in the open for a change.
7: Well, good night, Tank.
2: Night, Hop. Sleep good.
11: So, the mystery of the Wailing Witch has been solved, and the boys' ever-present desire to take things easy running their airport is near fulfillment. So they think. But something is happening in Lakeville right now, gang, that will have a tremendous effect on Hop and Tank. We'll know more in just a moment, so stand by.
4: You know, fellas and girls, when we round up these up-to-date items on aviation, many times we run across some pretty cute stories. Aviation is, of course, a serious business, but not always. For instance, take the case of Captain James Green of British European Airways. His office was stumped when he turned in his expense account after one of his trips. On the account, Captain Green included the cost of 8 cans of beer. Well, the airline officials couldn't let that go by without finding out more about it. They wanted to know exactly what he used the beer for. When he was called on the carpet, Captain Green came up with the right answers. On the way home from Brussels, Belgium, he said, he discovered a leak in the hydraulic landing gear system. We found the leak and fixed it, said Green, and then we filled the hydraulic system with beer, let the wheels down, and landed. And here's one I ran across the other day. Did you know you can turn a giant aircraft carrier around without using its engines? Yeah, it took a group of airmen on the carrier Lady to figure that one out. Their scheme proves most useful in small harbors, and incidentally saves a huge tugboat bill. Here's how it's done. Four planes are lashed to the flight deck at one end, and four at the other. They are placed on opposite sides of the deck, facing inboard. A pilot, or a ground crewman, climbs into each plane and gives it full gun. If the planes weren't lashed down, they'd take off, of course, but clamped down tight, the eight of them working in two separate teams, they twist the flat top around in a few minutes. Now, it really takes a flyer to show people how to get things done. Fellas and girls, America will need flyers and technicians to man the planes of tomorrow. There's a place in aviation for you. So always remember, America needs flyers. And now back to our story. It is late evening in the town of Lakeville, but a sizable crowd of people has gathered at the railroad station to witness the arrival of the midnight freight. When it pulls in, everyone surges toward a rear car where a large crate is being unloaded. A puzzled brakeman stops the local freight agent.
12: Hey, what's all the excitement?
13: First time I ever saw a bunch of people meet a freight.
14: There's something special on this trip.
13: Yeah, what?
14: A bell.
13: A bell? What's so special about that?
14: Well, it's for our town hall. You see, the people of Lakeville here contributed almost $10,000 to buy food and clothing for the people of a small town in Czechoslovakia.
13: What's that got to do with bells?
14: Well, the people of Czechoslovakia sent the bell to us as a token of their appreciation. I understand it has a beautiful tone.
13: Well, can you tie that?
14: A very nice gesture, I think. Oh, there. They must have it on the truck. That's all you have for Lakeville, isn't it?
13: Yeah, that's it.
14: All right. Signal the engineer. You're 5 minutes behind schedule already.
13: All right. Be seeing you.
4: As the long line of freight cars slowly glides forward, picking up speed with every turn of their wheels, a shadowy figure suddenly leaps to the platform from his perch on the ladder of one of the cars. He looks at the crowd surrounding the crate at the end of the platform, nods, then ducks inside the station. Closing the door of a phone booth in the corner, he puts through a long-distance call, and a moment later speaks softly into the mouthpiece.
15: It is here in Lakeville. Yes. I saw it being unloaded with my own eyes. Get here as quickly as you can. We must work fast.
4: Gang, who is this man? And what does this strange phone call mean? This is the beginning of another exciting adventure for Hop and Tank, so be sure to listen. Tune in and fly with Hop Harrigan, America's ace of the airwaves. So long, Hop. We'll be seeing you same time, same mutual station. Hop Harrigan is a transcribed copyrighted feature appearing in All American Comics magazine.

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3: Special Agent M, reporting for duty.
1: Agent M, during the past year, there have been countless attempts to overthrow this government and make this country a protectorate of one of the aggressor nations. Attempts have been made on the life of the king. Within recent months, certain leading statesmen have died, apparently by their own hand. Now, it is charged that these deaths have all been political murders. Tonight, you are to interview the man who is responsible for our being here, a certain high-ranking government official. A car will call for you at 9. Act with the utmost secrecy. Keep me informed.

0: That night, a black sedan with drawn curtains carried Agent M to a castle some distance outside the city. He was led into a great chamber where an elderly man awaited him.
1: You are expected. You will enter here, monsieur. Your host waits inside.
2: Thank you.
3: Good evening. Will you come over here and sit down?
2: Of course, sir.
3: I will not introduce myself. For the time, I prefer to remain nameless.
2: An introduction is not necessary, sir.
3: So, you recognize me. Well, I suppose I should have known that you would. Sit down, Agent M. I have a story to tell you.
2: Thank you. I'm ready, sir.
3: I am about to tell you of a great plot. A plot that is slowly but surely wrecking my country, taking its leading citizens, its patriots. I don't know how much K-7 has told you, or even how much he knows.
2: Well, I know only that there have been certain political murders, sir.
3: Yes. Yes, there have been murders. Last week, one of my old friends died, Agent M. If these murders are not stopped, my country will fall into the hands of a mad group who would give it to a totalitarian state. This man who is behind the deaths of our patriots has been promised power and wealth if he succeeds. He will become a dictator. Already he is powerful.
2: You know who he is?
3: Yes, I know. But let me tell you how he started. We once thought him to be a patriot. He was one of us. He even formed a society called the Chosen Band.
2: I've heard the name.
3: The Chosen Band was formed to preserve our nation, our way of living. Each man who joined was told that belonging would be dangerous, that we might even have to give our lives for our country.
2: You are a member of the group?
3: Yes. I joined. All of my friends joined. We believed we acted for our country. We were ready to face danger, and we signed letters.
2: What kind of letters?
3: Here is a copy of the one I signed. I have made this from memory. I am tired of life and do not wish to carry my burdens any longer. I leave this world by my own hand.
2: You wrote and signed that letter?
3: Yes, Agent M. I told you we were warned that belonging to the Chosen Band would be dangerous. Each of us signed a letter similar to this so that in the event we were called upon to give our lives for our country, there would be no investigation that would reveal the secrets of the band.
2: I see. I think I understand the plot. As soon as this man who organized the Chosen Band had all of your letters in his possession, he began killing those who opposed him.
3: Yes, Agent M. 10 great men have already died. I know now that unless something is done, all of us will die. Then there will be none to oppose him. He will murder the king and turn this country over to the world's mad dog. All of us who joined the Chosen Band live in the shadow of death. It was nothing but a trick to cover the murder of patriots.
2: Who is the Chosen Band's leader?
3: His name is...
2: You're hit, sir. Here, let me help you.
4: It's too late. Tell K-7 that... Tell him the man is... Is... Terence...

0: Agent M returned to his rooms a little after midnight. By that time, the morning papers had already printed an account of the old banker's death. And despite the fact that he had died before M's eyes, it was claimed he had taken his own life. A few minutes later, Ivan entered.
1: Ivan, did you follow my instructions?
2: Yes, M. I followed the car that took you to the old castle. While you were inside, I looked the grounds over carefully.
1: Did you see the murderer?
2: Yes, I saw him as he was running away.
1: Oh, if we could only have gotten to him in time. I was sure that sooner or later they would find out that we were here. But I didn't expect that they would strike tonight. I only ordered you to follow me because I wanted to establish a guard around the old man. Would you recognize the man who shot if you saw him?
2: Yes. Wait, Em, let me finish. I succeeded in following the man when he left the grounds.
1: Then you know where he went?
2: He reported to Ferenc Mirsch.
1: Ferenc Mirsch. Ivan, you've discovered the key to this plot. Mirsch, that's the man.
2: You've heard of him, Em?
1: Yes, Ivan. The old banker died as he was trying to tell me that name. His last words were, "Tell K7 the man is Ferenc." And he stopped there without ever giving me the last name. Do you know where Mirsch is now?
2: Yes, he's at home, Em. The man who shot the old banker reported to him and left. And a short time later, Mirsch retired. When I left, his home was in darkness.
1: Take me there, Ivan. We're going to call on him tonight.
0: The garden behind Ferenc Mirsch's home was dark. Not a light burned in the great house as Agent M and Ivan climbed to a small balcony.
1: Let me have your hand, Ivan. Now, careful. You're sure this is the room?
2: Yes. I watched from behind those rose bushes under us. I could see through the French doors. There's a desk just inside.
1: And I want to see what's in that desk. I'm going to jimmy these doors. Don't use your flashlight. All right, I'm ready. Now, let's hope it doesn't make too much noise.
2: Well, I hope Mirsch didn't hear us.
1: Oh, I don't think he did. Throw your flashlight around the room.
2: There's the desk, Em.
1: Yes. There's a heavy lock on it, too. Look, a steel cabinet. Ivan, I think we'll find the papers we want in that cabinet. Now, if I can get the jimmy behind the steel door.
2: Careful, Em. Someone will hear us.
1: Oh, it's got to be done. I'm going to try it again. All right. Now, put your light out and listen.
2: I don't hear anything.
1: No. Perhaps we were lucky. These are big rooms. The sound would be deadened. Switch on your light again. I want to look in this cabinet. Yes. Here are the papers we want. I no longer enjoy life. Ivan. Here are the letters that were signed by the patriots who were tricked into joining the chosen band. There must be 20 or 30 of them. Look at the names.
2: Em, there's Mish's own letter.
1: Yes. He probably showed it to others to get them to write their own. Yeah, they're all here. We'll take these with us.
3: I think not, my friend. Don't try to move.
1: You might as well put your gun down, Mirsch. I notified the police before I came here.
3: You're lying. But it makes no difference. The police would not dare move against me. Don't try to reach for your gun.
1: Get down, Ivan. Ow. Quick, get his gun. He dropped it. It's on the floor near his hand.
2: I've got it. Em, he's dead.
1: Yes, Ivan. The master plotter will never order another man killed. Wait. Find his letter. It's in that pile on the desk.
2: Here it is, Em. What are you going to do?
1: Wipe the fingerprints off my gun and put it beside him. We'll put his letter on his desk. There. Now the authorities will think that he, too, died of his own hand. There'll be no investigation.

0: Special Agent M, reporting to K7. The man behind the political murders is dead. According to newspaper reports, he died of his own hand. His name was Ferenc Mirsch. I have seized many important papers from his desk. They will be handed to you in person along with my confidential report. The case is closed.
1: 2 days later, the letters which statesmen and patriots had been forced to sign when they joined the chosen band were returned to the men who had written them. The chosen band passed out of existence. A great plot had failed. Listen for my next story. This is K7 speaking.

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0: Log entry, the catch Scarlet Queen, Philip Kearney, master. Position, 3 degrees, 14 minutes north, 102 degrees, 7 minutes east. Wind brisk, sky hazy. Remarks, cleared Singapore Harbor 9 a.m. after involvement in international crime. Reason for involvement, the ambitious hostess on South Bridge Road. We laid over almost a week in Singapore. First couple of days discharging cargo, and the next waiting to load some machinery bound for a rubber estate outside of Penang, up the Malay Peninsula. But Singapore, the big jumbled port city, serves up good shore leaves. So there were no complaints about the delay from either my chief mate Gallagher or the crew. Tuesday night was as heavy and as hot and as humid as all the others had been. Gallagher was spending his third night ashore. I was sprawled in a canvas chair on the afterdeck of the Scarlet Queen, listening to the chatter from the Oriental craft that slipped by our side in the darkness.
1: Mr. Captain! Meet the captain!
0: The hail came from behind me on the dock. A young Chinese boy stood at the head of the gangway.
1: You, Mr. Captain, all right?
0: Yeah, what do you want?
1: I bring paper for Mr. Gallagher.
0: Oh, you mean a note?
1: All the same paper I have here.
0: All right, come on aboard.
1: All the same paper?
0: Yeah, paper. Thanks. The note from Gallagher was in a hasty scrawl. Skipper, it said, I'm in room 204 at the Continental. I'm in big trouble. Bring 45s. Red.
2: And so Mutual continues The Voyage of the Scarlet Queen, written by Gil Dowd and Bob Tallman, and starring Elliot Lewis. Scarlet Queen, proudest ship to plow the seas, bound for uncharted adventure. Every week, a complete entry in the log, and every week, a league further in the voyage of the Scarlet Queen.

0: Red? Red, it's me. Gallagher! Red?
1: That's his coat.
0: I'm in room 204. I was supposed to meet Mr. Gallagher, but he isn't here. Did he leave any message down there about where he was going?
2: Oh, Mr. Gallagher? Well, I was on duty when they took him out.
0: Who took him out?
2: Two gentlemen, sir. It seemed that Mr. Gallagher had been injured, and I believe they were taking him to an hospital.
0: Where?
2: Didn't mention what one.
0: Yeah, thanks a lot.
2: All right.
0: I opened the closet again. Went through his coat. All I found was a crumpled note that said, "Meet you for dinner." It was signed Cy. Four words and two letters of a name when I needed a book. But it was all I could dig out, so I shoved it in my pocket, went down to the bar on the main floor.
3: Excuse me, sir. What do you like?
0: Some of the American will do, I guess. Straight.
3: Very good, sir. Very good drink, all right.
0: Yeah.
3: Yeah. Oh, thank you. Thank you very much.
0: No, wait a minute. I'm looking for a friend of mine, a big red-headed guy. Been staying in the hotel for 3 days.
3: Big? Oh, this store, maybe?
0: Yeah, you know him?
3: Oh, yes. He coming here all the time. But he not here now.
0: Yeah, I know that. Wait a minute.
3: What?
0: Did he ever have anybody with him when he came in here? A friend? Somebody named Cy?
3: Friend, he come with his cellar, too.
0: Yeah?
3: He from American ship. I hear them talk about Frisco in America.
0: What ship was he from?
3: Freighter. You know Steel Traveler?
0: Steel Traveler?
3: I think all right.
0: Thanks, Charlie. Here.
3: Oh, thank you very much.
0: I'll see you later. I called the port captain.
4: At the American steamship Steel Traveler arrived from Hong Kong yesterday.
0: Where's she tied up?
4: At the Southwest Rubber Company's docks. Now, that would be Pier.
0: They were working cargo when I got there. Big bales of rubber were swinging from the dock and disappearing into the big holds of the ship. A pipe-sized, tow-headed gangway watch looked up from a pulp magazine when I came aboard.
5: How are you?
0: Mate, you know a crewman aboard here named Cy?
5: Cy Adler? Yeah, why?
0: I'm looking for him.
5: Cy's dead.
0: What?
5: Yeah, they found him in an alley ashore this morning. He'd been knifed. You know how Singapore is sometimes.
0: Yeah. How about his gear? Is it still aboard?
5: Yeah, I guess so.
0: I'd like to look it over, see if I can dig up something to start from. I want to find my chief mate. He was with Cy ashore. Now I can't find him.
5: No, I guess you better not.
0: Well, look, you can frisk me when I leave. I don't want anything. Here's 10 American.
5: Well, all right, go ahead. His quarters are down the ladder just inside. There's a second one to starboard. Check with me on the way out.
0: Yeah, okay, huh? Mate. Thanks. Cy Adler's quarters didn't offer much more than Red's hotel room had. I went through his locker and wondered if he'd always been so careless. It was unlocked, and on the top shelf in a cigar box, there was a stack of crisp, new U.S. $50 bills that would have tempted his best friend. Stuck to the inside of the locker door, there was a picture of a girl signed, "With all my love, Gina." In the photograph, she looked beautiful enough to give the words meaning. From her high cheekbones, the shape of her eyes and mouth, the style of her dark hair, I tagged her for Eurasian. In a shirt pocket, I found two bar checks with Cy Adler's signature on them. They told me that he was well enough known at a place called Conover's Bar on South Bridge Road to rate a charge account. That was the best lead I could find. Southbridge Road is a no-man's land between the native and occidental sections. The establishments that line it draw the dregs from both. The Conover Bar was the bottom of the barrel. The hostess, wearing something sea green, met me inside. Her face was the only sign of progress I'd seen that night. It was the same one that had looked at me from the photograph in Cy Adler's locker. She looked better in person.
6: Hello?
0: Hello.
6: The bar is crowded. You do perhaps like a table?
0: I don't seem to care. To be truthful, I didn't even know why I came here until right now.
6: Oh? You can tell this quick, huh?
0: Uh-huh.
6: Always you'll be so honest with girls?
0: Only with the ones that react the right way.
6: And you think I do?
0: I hope so. I'll start with how I admired your picture in Cy Adler's locker.
6: Cy Adler? Oh, yes. I think I remember him. Did you... do you know him?
0: Shall we find a table?
6: All right. Pardon us? Here. You like this one?
0: Yeah, fine. Have you seen Cy lately?
6: Oh, no. No, it is a very long time ago. Why do we talk about him?
0: Because I'm looking for a tall, red-headed guy who's supposed to be with him. He's my chief mate. I'm kind of worried. He disappeared out of his hotel room, and I can't locate him.
6: Oh, that is too bad. You lonely?
0: What's that got to do with it?
6: Maybe your friend is lonely. Maybe he don't want you to find him tonight.
0: Maybe that's it. So, what if I am lonely?
6: Who are you?
0: Carney, Phil Carney.
6: I am Gina. I like you.
0: Thanks.
6: Maybe if you still are lonely when I am through, you come with me?
0: When do you get through? Where do we go?
6: Little while. To my house. I can fix you nice drinks, and it is cool there on the river. I don't think you'll be lonely anymore.
0: Yeah, I can believe that.
6: Then you wait for me?
0: I'll try to make it.
6: I won't be long.
0: Okay. Her house overlooked the Singapore River. The lights of the boats below flickered like fireflies. And the silence after the din of the Conover Bar was peaceful.
6: You sit down, Phil. I come right back.
0: All right, Gina. She moved through some soft reed drapes that whispered after her. When she came out, she was wearing something that wasn't sea green. And a heady scent swirled around her as she stood there smiling at me. She was a good actress, even with the dangerous lines.
6: You sit down now? Over here with me?
0: Mm-hmm.
6: Oh, your guns, Phil. They will be uncomfortable.
0: You're really observing, Jeannie. You see a lot.
6: Working on Southbridge Road, that is the first thing we notice about a man. But here you can relax, Phil.
0: All right, Gina. I do feel better here.
6: I help you with your coat.
0: Yeah.
6: I hang it here. And you can put your guns on the table if you want.
0: Oh, that'll be fine.
6: You are more comfortable. I tell you, it was cool here on the river. You're not lonely anymore, are you?
0: No, you've taken care of that very nicely.
6: Oh, but I tell you, I will fix you nice drinks. Do you want drinks, Phil?
0: No, not especially.
6: I know you would say
0: you
6: that.
0: You want one?
6: You know, too, what I will say. No, I don't want a drink, Phil. See all the lights on the river? The boats?
0: I'm not looking at them. I saw them.
6: People live out there. But who cares?
0: Mm-hmm.
6: Oh, Phil.
0: If her purpose was to keep me there, she was successful. But I would have stayed even if she'd thrown vases at me. She and her knowledge of Red's friend, Cy, were all I had. And she'd slept back at the bar, I was sure of it, when she started to say, "Did you know Cy?" instead of "Do you know him?" Well, her act was good. I tried to keep mine the same, even 15 minutes later when we heard footsteps. The door opened. She moved away from me as though she'd been burned, scooped up my 45s, and met the two men who came in.
7: Well done, Gina. You're a good girl.
0: What is this, Gina? You didn't warn me you had friends who don't knock.
7: It's quite informal hereabouts, Carney. We come and go.
0: Carney? Well, in that case, maybe I just better go.
7: No, you don't, Carney. Don't. Move over into the corner and keep an eye on him.
8: I'll watch him. Remember me, Carney, in case you start a move.
0: Why should I move? As a matter of fact, why should I be muscled around by you guys?
7: Well, perhaps you'd better sit down, Carney. In the chair over here.
0: Uh-huh.
9: I had hoped that you would show a bit more intelligence than Gallagher.
0: I don't know what you're talking about.
7: He doesn't know what we're talking about, Gina. Well?
6: He does. He went to Cy's ship and he came to Conover's looking for Gallagher just before I talked with you on the telephone.
9: What do you say to that, Connie?
0: Don't breathe in my face.
9: Look, Connie, if you use the intelligence you must have been blessed with, you may save both Gallagher's life and your own.
0: What'll we get out of it?
9: Oh, a suitable arrangement might be decided upon.
8: Don't be nuts, Middleton. He's in no spot to bargain.
9: Nobody says he doesn't know what we're talking about. Well, Mr. Connie?
0: Okay, why do you think I let your siren here rope me in? Because I'm schoolboy enough to swallow lines like she tosses, or because I knew you'd show up so we could talk? You think I can't bargain? Let's call this conference off. I'm sorry I came.
9: Do you know where it is, Connie?
0: What if I do?
8: If you do, we'll get it out of you.
0: Okay, Doan, then I'll change my mind. I don't know where it is. You like that better?
8: You like that better?
10: Don't be stupid, Doan.
8: We can't bargain with him.
10: Your methods didn't work with Gallagher.
8: Not yet, but we got plenty of time. I'll tell you what you'll get out of this. If you use your head, Connie, you'll stay alive. If you don't, you'll land in an alley like Cy Adler did. And you know something? I got one picked out for you.
0: You're a great bluffer, Doan.
8: Stop hitting, Connie.
6: No, Doan, not anymore.
8: What's the matter with you?

0: didn't, Connie.
1: No, don't. Not anymore.
0: What's the matter with you?
1: Don't do any more here. You don't get my house dirty.
2: Thanks, Gina. If I tell anybody where that stuff is, it'll be you.
0: Okay, Connie. Let's go. Let's go peaceful.
2: I came back far enough a couple of times to realize I'd been tossed into the back seat of a car. A car that was going someplace. The third time I was out of the car and on a wooden floor, someplace where I could hear the harbor. When my eyes had been open long enough, I made out the crack of light around the door. Then I got to my feet. Stumbled over a body. Red! Red, come on! Come on, Gallagher, come on! It's me, Red. I'm a little late, but I finally got here.
3: Who?
2: It's me, Red. Come on, snap out of it.
3: Skipper.
2: Yeah, Skipper.
3: Oh, that... Dome.
2: Yeah, Red, I know. Come on, let's try to make sense, shall we?
3: Skipper, how in the devil did you get here?
2: You sent me a note, remember?
3: Yeah. 10 years ago. Oh, that dome worked me over again when they brought you in.
2: What's behind it, Red? What about your old shipmate, Adler?
3: Yeah. He was mixed up in something.
2: Well, whatever it is, they're looking for it. You and I are supposed to know where it is. Do you?
3: Sure, I know where it is.
2: You do?
3: Sure. I hid it. It's in a house by the river. Belongs to a dame named Gina.
2: Well, why don't you tell him where it is, then? Why in blazes do you get us messed up like this? What is it, anyway?
3: I don't know. It's wrapped in brown paper, and I didn't open it, but I heard him talking about it. It's the motive for Cy's murder. Yeah. They're trying to frame me with it, and then with all the witnesses that saw me and Adler together, it's going to take a better story than mine to talk me out of it.
2: What is your story? Try it out on me.
3: Well, I ran into Cy Adler yesterday after his ship docked. We had a few drinks, and then I met him last night at the hotel.
2: Yeah, I found the note he sent you. That's what put me on your trail.
3: Well, he had this bundle with him. He was a little late, and he had to go back to the ship. So, to speed things up for dinner, he asked me if I'd run this important bundle to a place called Conover's Bar.
2: Yeah, on South Bridge Road. A lovely place.
3: The only one I was supposed to give it to was Gina.
2: So?
3: Well, she wasn't there, so I found out where she lived. She wasn't there either. So I got halfway back with it, and a young Chinese stopped me with a note from Cy, telling me to get that bundle out of sight, or he was a dead duck. So I took it back to Gina's and hid it.
2: You're a great boy, Red.
3: Oh, how was I to know it was so hot? Where I made my mistake was in keeping Cy's note. Middleton and Doan found it, and it made my lies sound weak. But it's better than one of those Singapore murder trials.
2: Not for me, it isn't. Come on, let's take a look at this door.
3: Why, you're wasting your time, Skip.
4: Wait a minute, Connie. I'll unlock it for you.
3: Who in the devil's that?
2: I didn't recognize the voice, but I did recognize the towhead after the door had opened. It was the pint-sized gangway watch I talked to on the Steel Traveler. He walked in with a revolver in his right hand and snapped on the lights with his left.
4: Ah, small world, huh, Connie? You got a couple of sweet-looking faces, both of you.
2: I didn't think there was room enough in this deal for anybody else.
3: Yeah, where do you fit?
4: I guess it doesn't make much difference. I'm looking out for myself. Maybe I can help you boys.
2: What do you want?
4: Help be coy, Connie. You know what I want.
3: You forget too easy, like Middleton and Doan. We don't know where it is.
4: Well, that's too bad.
2: Why is it too bad? What do we get out of it if we deal with you?
4: I could hold the other two off of you.
2: Where are they now?
4: Down on your ship.
2: You think they'll find it down there?
4: Would I be here talking to you if I did? Why don't you boys get smart? Now, there's a way out of this for the three of us. Say, Redhead.
2: I couldn't believe it when he turned his back on me, but I didn't take time to think. He stayed a few steps toward Red, and I rushed. All right, he'll stay there for a while.
3: Pick up his gun, Skipper. Let's get out of here.
2: All right.
3: Just get my hands on that dome, just for a little while. About half the time he had me, it'll be enough.
2: You know, Red, I wish I knew that towhead better. Wish I knew how smart or stupid he was.
3: He was stupid enough to get us out of there.
2: That's what I mean, Red. How do you know it was stupid? Maybe they figured we'd head for that package. Maybe they fed the towhead to us so they could follow us.
3: Yeah. Well, before I fold up, I want to see that motive put someplace where it'll cool off.
2: We did our best to lose anybody tailing us. When we got back to Gina's house, we could see the dim lights shining through the window.
3: It looks quiet enough, Skipper.
2: I've had bad luck in that house so far tonight. Let's do this right.
3: Oh, I wish I had my 45.
2: Let's move up close.

0: she's alone, we'll keep going right on in. I'll take the door first. You come in a few feet behind.
1: Right.
0: Oh, let's try it. Shut up, Gina. Take it easy.
2: Phil.
0: Stay right there now, Gina. Isn't that I don't trust you after what we were to one another, but I like you standing right there the way you are.
3: Yeah. I see what you mean.
0: It's quite a thing, isn't she, Phil? Where are Middleton and Doan?
2: I don't know.
0: Gina, you've seen yourself what happens to people who lie in this house. Would you like to have that beautiful face messed up like ours?
2: I don't know where they are. They didn't come back here.
0: Here, Red, take the .38 and look the place over. I think she's leveling, but check anyway.
3: Yeah, and I'll bring that blasted package in. I stowed it in our bedroom.
2: What'd he say, Phil? What'd he say?
0: The stuff we've been arguing about, gorgeous.
2: You lied to me. You don't tell truth to me.
0: That's been a little hard for me to believe, too.
2: No, Phil, it can't be here, not all this time.
0: You know, maybe the attraction we found for one another would have lasted longer if we'd known. How gorgeous.
3: Well, here's the motive, Skipper, wrapped like a birthday present.
2: That is mine. Please, Phil, that is mine.
0: All right, hold it, Gina. No. We're all excited about this. We'll open it together. No. Go ahead, Red. Yeah.
4: Look at this, Skipper.
0: For Red and me, the realization soaked in sort of slowly because we'd never seen so much money in all our lives. They were the same kind of bills I'd seen in Cy Adler's locker, U.S. 50s. There were 50 bundles of them. 200 bills in each bundle. There was motive enough for a dozen murders.
4: How do you like that? You can't say we don't pick them with money, Skipper.
0: Yeah, counterfeit or not. Let's talk, shall we, Gina? Where'd this stuff come from?
2: The money there I made in China. Cy brought them here. Middleton, he was going to take them to America, but Cy stole them to take to America himself.
0: He was bringing them to you, beautiful. Weren't your shapely little fingers in the pie someplace?
2: I don't lie to you. Cy, he was my husband. We were going to be very rich. We could be very rich now, three of us.
0: Shall we go, Red?
3: Yeah, I'll get this stuff wrapped.
2: Phil, won't you listen to me?
0: I did listen, gorgeous.
3: Shall I tip her 50, Skipper, for her trouble?
0: Hey, Red, we got callers. Get that stuff out of sight.
4: We should have gotten out of here.
0: Come here, Gina. You're not going anyplace. And no noise. Come on, in the bedroom where you won't get shot. We weren't too gentle, but we were fast. We lashed her hands and feet so she couldn't thrash around and got a gag into her mouth. Then we went back to wait. We took each side of the door and let them come in. I had Middleton on my side. I grabbed him and held on. He was easy. But Doan wasn't. He slipped through Red's grip. When I saw him level his .45 at Red, I spun towards him. He landed on his back. But Middleton used the opening to lay his automatic across my head.
5: Get up, Connie. Now, do you collectively or separately feel strong enough to bargain? Where's the package, Gallagher?
4: In the customs office.
0: Yeah, we got tired of waiting to hear you quote your offer.
5: They're lying, both of them, and I'm not waiting to hear anymore. You first, huh, Gallagher? Quicker than your buddy Adler.
6: Just a minute, Doan.
4: Hey, you!
6: You better drop that gun.
0: It was the pint-sized towhead standing in the doorway, another .38 in his hand.
4: Take him, Doan!
0: But he was better prepared than the rest. Doan barely moved his hand an inch before the .38 spoke. I tried to reach Middleton, but I just missed. I stopped him before he fired again, but the first one had caught the towhead. A bright stain blossomed below his shoulder.
4: Take Middleton, Red!
0: I'll see what I can do for our boy Shorty here.
4: Come on, you shouldn't be standing up anyway.
5: Stay there.
0: How is he, Skipper? He's got a bad shoulder. He'll make it.
4: No, I can't figure him.
0: I can't either, Red. I don't know whether to turn him in or not. I'm going to take a look in his pockets.
4: No, I can't figure him making a play like that. Maybe he didn't let us lead them here, but...
0: Yeah, I guess he did let them. Look at here.
4: A T-man. Well, how do you like that?
0: You're all right. You're all right, sir.
5: Are they... Where are Middleton?
0: Well, they're here. You got them. You got them nailed.
5: Counterfeit?
0: It's here, too. You better lie back and rest.
5: Sorry, I couldn't work closer to you boys, but I just didn't know.
0: Yeah, we didn't know about you, either.
5: I had to get them with the counterfeit in their possession. Your mate here was the only one who knew where it was. Fine thing.
0: That's my mate.
3: All I needed was a chance. You can see that.
5: A Chinese-made counterfeit is the best that's been getting into the States. Even the experts have been missing it. I've been on this 8 months for the department. With Middleton, I think we got it stopped. Here, I...
0: No, no, don't try to get up. Oh. He's got too much guts for his build. Go call the British Customs Office in some place, will you? Red, I'll stick around. I want to see that our Treasury Department doesn't come out on the short end of the credit for this. When Washington hears what I tell him about this bantamweight...

0: By noon the next day, the living culprits were testing the bars of two jail cells. Stone was trying out the Singapore morgue, and the pint-sized towhead who turned out to be a giant named Kemper was resting easily in a hospital. The next morning, we cast off and threaded our way out through the busy harbor and picked up the wind streaming across the Strait of Malacca.
1: Stand by! Commence battle!
0: The breeze blew some life into a crew sluggish from the heat of the harbor. Stations were manned and halyards were gripped by ready fingers. The power from arms and backs made the reeves sing and the mainsail dance jerkily up into place. The jib went out. Then the mizzen. The Scarlet Queen dipped into the swells. Her bowsprit of the figurehead beneath flirted with the wind-swept ripples that ran beneath them.
2: Well, skipper, I guess we'll get there at this rate. And Penang is a good port, too.
0: What do you mean, too? Like Singapore?
2: Well, there aren't as many people to get into trouble in Penang. Well,
0: of course, that might mean that there's more trouble per capita.
2: There you go again. And practically all you had to do was make love to a beautiful woman.
0: Ah, she was, wasn't she, Red?
2: Yeah. I wonder what makes a charmer like that go crooked, Skipper.
0: Oh, probably ambition, Red. Keeping up with the Joneses.
2: That's a shame, isn't it? What she's wasting behind bars.
0: Well, we don't have to worry with our girl.
2: No, sir, Skipper. Here, to the Queen.
0: To the Scarlet Queen. After you, mate. After you.

0: 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The Catch Scarlet Queen. 5:30 p.m. Wind brisk. 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
15: African drums are talking. Over arid veldt, through forests, sinister in their untamed beauty, over steaming primeval swamp whose fever-ridden vapor holds the white man at bay, over untold distances of undulating plain, the drum notes travel. Eaten with distance and then reborn as village by village relays the message, the drums bring you a story of Africa. In the village of the leopard men, the professor, Jack, Lorna, and Nguru saw a beautiful girl known as the Witch of the Moon apparently change herself into a leopard, a feat which she is supposed to be able to effect at will. During the night, the professor sees a leopard slinking outside his hut. He is positive it's the beast into which Ifabi, the girl, is supposed to change herself. And to support his contention that the girl and the beast are two separate entities, Nguru, Jack, and the professor trail the animal. they find it sitting on the roof of a hut just outside the village. As the flashlight beam is turned directly onto it, the beast starts to spring and the professor shoots. At that moment, Nguru drops the light. The snarls of the animal change to the groaning of a woman. And when the light is again turned on, they find Ifabi, Witch of the Moon, wounded.
4: Give me the light, Nguru. Hold her head up, Jack. Nothing serious. Just grazed the side of the head. See any other marks?
16: No, none, sir.
4: Nothing on the shoulders or down the back?
16: No. A touch on the head is all.
4: That's strange. Well, what do you make of it, Jack?
16: Well, I don't know what to make of it, sir. I'm completely at a loss. I'm almost afraid to think.
4: Well, in that case, don't try to, boy. Just accept it. We shot at a leopard from a distance of 20 yards and it turned into a woman.
16: But we all saw the beast. It was crouching there on the roof of the hut and...
4: Yeah, forget it. That's the simplest thing to do. Yeah. Just before she fainted, she said we'd broken the law, eh?
16: Yes, and... But it was written in the moon.
4: I want to get a good look at that hut. Can you follow me back to the village and...
17: The white man has...
16: She's coming out of it, sir.
17: Broken the law. And Ifabi is dying.
4: I don't think so, Ifabi. You won't die as easily as that.
17: Does the white man believe now?
4: Possibly. Keep your hand away from that wound. I'll dress it as soon as we get back to the hut. Stand her up, Jack.
16: Right.
4: Can you walk, Ifabi?
17: The forest moves under my feet.
4: Well, then Nguru will have to carry you.
18: Buona. Nguru carry no woman.
4: Well, I have a good mind to make you do it for dropping that light.
17: Ifabi can walk, white man.
4: Good. Then we'll get back to the village. Lead the way, Ifabi. You know the ground.
17: Yes, white man.
16: Shall I carry her, sir? She doesn't look really fit.
4: No, Jack. She's fit enough. I think she wanted you to carry her. That's why I suggested Nguru. I'm wondering what her game is. That wound in her head is...
16: Look, she's taking to that narrow path.
4: Well, that's better than walking in this grass. Nguru, what made you drop that flashlight just when I fired?
18: Bwana, devil him throw spirit runga. Rauna, see.
16: Well, there's a mark on his wrist. Is it something that hit him?
4: No doubt at all that something did hit him. Must have been a very useful spirit club at all events.
16: Well, there's Lona, standing at the door of her hut talking to someone.
4: Looks like Malini, the witch doctor. Wonder what he wants.
16: Do you think there'll be trouble when he sees the Fabi's wound?
4: No, I don't think so. It's very slight.
19: Where did you go, Father? I've been frightened. I heard a shot and dressed quickly. Then the witch doctor called me out. He said you'd shot a leopard and... Well, the way he said it frightened me.
4: Now, don't worry, Lorne. It's all right. Go into my hut, Ifabi.
18: White man, you have broken the law.
4: How do you come by the knowledge so quickly, Malini?
18: I have a medicine that tells me many things.
4: Well, then go to your hut and make medicine to tell you how Ifabi came by her wound. For no bullet of mine has made it. Come on, Jack. Get some hot water ready. We don't want infection to set in here.
18: Malini. It is I, Adako. What need you, Adako? The moon is about to set, and you should be in your hut. I am a warrior. I need no sleep. What do the white people at this hour with Ifabi? She has a wound. The big white man makes medicine for it. It is a trick of Ifabi to be near the little white dog. She has no eyes for me since he came to the village. What would you, Adako? You cannot kill him. The big white man is powerful, and their black warrior has quick eyes. But there are ways, Malini. You have no liking for these people. No. They are too inquisitive, and they mock my medicine. But they shall learn that Malini is as powerful as the moon, and that his medicines are numbered with the grasses of the forest. That may be. What would you, Adako? You have seen how Ifabi looks at this white man. You have seen her walk before him. You have seen how she took his brain that he may desire her. In your wisdom, Malini, and the wisdom that was your father's before you, surely there is a secret way. Yes, there is a way. Come into my house and leave your spear in the entrance. But it is a costly fetish, Adako. And the price, Malini? 50 rods and 2 bags of salt. And because it is to your benefit as well as mine, I will pay you half of that price.
20: It is well. But no man shall know of the palaver, or your death is assured.
18: No man shall know unless it be from your own tongue. What is this fetish?
20: In the making, it requires the blood of a cockerel fresh killed. To that is added a measure of your own blood. Clay taken from the bed of the river of forgotten people when the moon is but orined, mixed with the blood and made into the image of the white man. When this is completed, my magic begins.
18: Ko, you have these things.
20: They are here. The clay was obtained by Mtkama, whose crops were destroyed 5 moons ago. His enemy is now dead. Are you ready to begin?
18: I am ready.
20: Then get me the chicken that sleeps in the corner. The fire is low.
18: It is here, Melini. This is a sharp knife.
20: I use only the knife fashioned by my grandfather in the fires of the great wizard. Hold the head over this bowl. It is done. Hold your arm over the bowl. It is enough. This leaf will stop the bleeding. Hold it to the wound. Now a tail feather from the chicken. See this powder? It is the dried blood of an owl. It shall carry my magic through the air to the white man. I mix it in the bowl. Dig, Gadako. Dig with your fingers a hand span from the outer edge of the fire where you stand. The clay is there. Give it to me. Put the body of the chicken in the hole and cover it, that its soul may sleep in comfort.
18: It is done, Melini.
20: Good. Face now the east. Dwell strongly in thought upon the white man, for Melini weaves the thought into the image. Oh, sisters of darkness, from the shadow of the Black Mountain, where rises the river of forgotten people, send out thy power. Take the shadow of the white man in the name of Uzuri Wakoputeza Akili. Bring life to this image that it may feel the urge of death. The word is spoken. Mshimba. See, Adako, the image is made.
18: What is there for me to do, Melini?
20: You shall take this image in your left hand. With your right hand, pierce it with this long needle, working ever over each part of the body towards the heart. Have patience. The sisters of the mountain will not be hurried. Remember, from the remotest part to the heart, and dwell strongly in thought upon the white man.
18: Zemahayo, Melini.
20: I make magic that the sisters may be repaired for their work.
4: Trying to impress us. Ifabi and the witch doctor are excellent showmen, and I'd prefer to let her think we're impressed with her magic. We might learn what she has in the back of her mind.
16: But I heard you tell the witch doctor, Melini, that it wasn't a bullet that made the wound in Fabi's head.
4: Yes, maybe I was wrong to have done it. He's in the picture somewhere, and it might cause some bad feeling. But for the life of me, I couldn't leave him thinking he'd put one over on me. I did it principally to make him think I knew what was going on. Well, what's the matter, Jack?
16: I don't know. I've got a little rheumatism in my right arm. Peculiar pain went through it just now.
19: The girl's wound isn't bad, is it, Father?
4: No, it's a mere scratch. I don't think it was enough to have laid her out the way she's pretended. Did you notice that it...
16: What in thunder's the matter with my arm?
4: Well, you better get to bed, Jack. You need some sleep.
16: No, it isn't that. Well, maybe I better lie down.
4: Yeah, stretch out, boy. Here, let me take your pulse.
16: Do you know, sir, I felt suddenly as if I'd taken a good beating. You know, manhandled.
4: Pulse is normal, no fever. Yes, rest is what you want.
19: Can I get you anything, dear? If I put some hot cloths on your arm, it might do some good.
16: No, I guess it'll be... Oh, gee. burning as if there's a fire, and it seems to be going down my right side, sir.
4: Well, bring that lamp over here, Lorna.
19: Yes, Father.
4: Give me your hand, Jack. You weren't bitten by anything out there tonight, were you?
16: I don't think so. I didn't feel anything.
19: Did you go by any of those poison thorn bushes?
4: I don't think there are any in this part of the country, not the deadly kind. How do you feel now?
16: My leg's burning badly. What in the world could have done it?
4: Well, there are some minute indentations on your arm, Jack, as if a hypodermic needle had been inserted.
16: You think they're insect bites? But then no insect could...
4: Yeah, you never can tell about insects in this country, Jack. Some of the deadliest are the smallest.
16: Oh, gosh, I feel strange. My left foot seems to be dead. I can't feel a thing on my right side.
19: What can be wrong, Father? Is there anything I can
4: do? Wait a minute, Lorna. He said the pain started in his right arm and went down the right leg. Then his left foot. Those marks in his arm. Put the light down here on the calf of his leg. By George, I knew it. It's witchcraft.
0: If you're paying this kind of money for a car, you'd want it to have a touch of style, legroom, four doors, and all that. And if this is what you had in mind, you don't even have to pay that kind of money for the new Skoda Super Estel. Skoda's new Super Estel puts the man in the street
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0: on the road.
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Out of the glamorous, mystic east, out of the desert burning sands, the voice of ancient Persia speaks to the heart of him who understands. To the crunch of the camel's padded feet, meet the purple glow of starlit skies. Four travelers in life's caravan meet in their quest for earthly paradise. A sign on the mystic scroll of fate, the moving finger writes in gold. Do you hear the call of Omar? Wait. His met is written. Let the tale be told.

0: Omar, the Wizard of Persia. Henry Mason, a wealthy importer of jewels, meets Omar, the Wizard of Persia. The Masons own an emerald, which will bring misfortune until it is restored to its original owner. On Omar's advice, the Masons set out for the Orient to return the jewel. Omar encourages or warns Mason by means of mystic bells, the meaning of which is given in the mystic scroll on Mason's possession. Occasionally, Omar speaks to Mason by putting the American in an hypnotic trance. On the train to New York, they are followed by a mysterious foreigner. At the close of the last episode, the mystic bells ring out the message, "Danger lurks in the darkness of the day."
1: Never going to have any peace of mind, Henry.
2: Well, I warned you, my dear, this is not going to be a picnic.
1: Picnic? This is a positive nightmare. Cynthia, will you stop turning around and staring at people in that fashion? Wait, Mother. Stop pulling at my sleeve.
3: I'm beginning to feel Cynthia was right after all, Mr. Mason.
1: What does Gerald mean, Henry?
4: Well, lean over and I'll tell you, but don't let it look as if we were holding a conference.
5: Daddy, Jerry, he's gone. Bacon.
1: Hold on. What on earth are you talking about?
4: Quiet, Martha. Please, not so loud. Cynthia has been watching one of the passengers. Third berth to the rear. I'm certain I've seen that fellow in one of the bazaars in the Orient.
1: Gracious. Why do they ever allow these foreigners here? They're never up to any good.
4: Don't be silly, Martha.
5: That man's been watching us ever since we left Mexico.
1: Do you think he's interested in the mystic scroll, Henry?
4: Very likely.
1: Oh, I wish you'd burnt it before you left Persia.
4: Will you compose yourself, Martha, please?
3: I've got it, Mr. Mason.
4: What, Jerry?
5: Tell us, Jerry.
1: Some more trouble, I'm sure.
3: Perhaps not. I don't know. But I've been trying to figure out the last message you received through the mystic bell. Do you recall the exact words?
4: Wait. I'll look at the scroll.
3: No, don't take it out again.
5: Oh, I remember, Daddy. It was something like, "Danger lurks in the darkness of day."
4: That's it.
3: That's right, sweetheart. Danger lurks in the darkness of day.
1: There's no meaning in those words, Gerald.
3: Not the first time you hear them, but I think I've got the solution.
5: What's it, Gerald?
4: I think I know what you're driving at.
3: Well, the only time of the day in a moving train when there's darkness is when the train passes through a tunnel.
5: A tunnel? Oh, I knew it.
4: That's it, Jerry. A tunnel. I have an idea. There's a tunnel somewhere on the way. Let's find out.
3: You stay here, Mr. Mason. I'll ask the conductor.
5: Be careful, Jerry. What's that man who's been sitting behind us?
2: Just let him start something.
1: Oh, I was feeling something dreadful is going to happen. Oh, I'm just a bundle of nerves.
5: Oh, Mother, please. You're getting us all so jumpy.
1: I can't help it, dear.
4: Now, Martha, everything's going to be all right.
1: I've heard that every minute, and it doesn't help. It's not true, Henry.
5: What's keeping Jerry, Daddy? I'm going to stay where he is.
1: You stay right here, Cynthia. You're not going about alone on this awful train.
5: Oh, don't be silly, Mother.
4: Quiet, both of you. People are staring at us.
5: But I'm worried about Jerry, Daddy. Oh, I wish he wouldn't be so long.
4: Well, he's only been gone a minute, my child.
5: Oh, here he comes. Thank heaven.
1: What came in such a hurry about?
4: Jerry found out something, I'll bet.
5: What's happened, Jerry?
3: Listen, everybody. We go through a tunnel, all right. Any moment now. It's a pretty long tunnel, too. Takes us over a minute.
1: Well, what are you going to do, Henry?
4: Just sit tight and be on the alert.
5: Did you see that man, Jerry?
3: No, he wasn't in the smoker. But look what I found.
1: A cigarette butt. Gerald Martin.
4: By George. A Persian cigarette, too. That's funny. The last time I saw one was in the Orient.
5: There's something printed on the paper.
3: Yes, it's made in Shiraz.
1: Shiraz? Why, Henry,
4: that's my headquarters in Persia. Spain.
3: I knew it was a foreign cigarette. That's why I picked it up.
5: It belonged to that man. I know it.
3: Here we go. It's the tunnel.
1: Hold my hand, Henry. Cynthia, stay close to me.
5: Daddy, there he is.
4: Who?
5: That man. I saw his face in the doorway.
1: Oh, what's happened?
2: Look out. The lights are out.
1: Oh, what was that?
2: Conductor! Conductor! The light!
3: Put your head down. That was meant for us.
1: What, Jerry?
3: Didn't you feel it go by? Some heavy object.
2: Conductor! The light! This infernal darkness.
1: Oh, mercy on us. Cynthia, where are you? Oh, I'm here, Mother. Please keep still.
3: Light! Light! Here they are.
1: Oh, thank heaven.
4: Is everybody safe?
1: Look. Look, Daddy, look. What is it?
3: A fire extinguisher. Someone threw it at us when the lights went out.
1: It might have been true.
4: No might about it. That thing's heavy.
1: Jerry, it was the man in the doorway.
3: Quite possible. Wait. Here we are, out of the tunnel.
1: Where are you going, Jerry? You're not going.
3: Oh, it's
1: Jerry.
3: All right. My gun is handy. I'm going to find that fellow.
1: Oh, be careful. Jerry, whatever you do, this is horrible, isn't it?
4: Yeah, it looks bad, my dear.
1: Why not call in the police, Daddy?
4: Won't do. They wouldn't believe us. They'd think we were crazy.
1: Look, there's Jerry talking to the conductor. I think we ought to report this to the police. We're stopping, Daddy. Let's get Jerry's advice. Here he comes.
4: Looks like an unusually large crowd on the platform. Hello, Jerry. Find out anything?
3: Well, I didn't tell the conductor about the fire extinguisher.
1: Why not, Gerald?
3: I think we'd better keep our experience to ourselves. But I did inquire about that passenger.
4: What did you find out?
3: The conductor couldn't understand why I was so interested, but was sure that the fellow left the train at the previous stop.
1: Oh, that's rubbish. I saw him before the lights went out.
3: Well, I saw no sense in arguing about it.
1: Gerald Martin, I suppose you think I'm blind.
4: Now, Cynthia.
1: I'm sure you saw him, Cynthia. Oh, I'm positive. And I don't care who believes it either. That goes for you too, Jerry.
3: Why do you take that attitude, Cynthia?
4: Well, here we are, starting again.
1: There they are. I told you. There he is.
3: Who?
1: That man, of course. The man on the train. He was in that crowd, staring at us.
4: Where has he gone?
1: Yes, where is he? How do I know? I tell you, he was there a moment ago.
5: Cynthia, you're imagining things.
1: Mother, the next one who says I'm imagining is going to catch me.
3: Well, after all, Cynthia.
1: After what?
4: Now, stop all the arguments.
1: I didn't start.
3: Well, I'm sure I didn't.
4: Well, come on, Jerry. I'm going to drag you off before there's any bloodshed.
1: Where are you going, Henry?
4: To the smoker. How about it, Jerry?
3: Do you mind, Cynthia?
1: Why ask me? I'm going to the observation car for a magazine. Come on, Mother.
5: I'm staying right here.
3: You don't have to be mad at me, Cynthia.
1: I'll ask for your advice when I meet
3: it. Okay. How about that smoke, Mr. Mason?
4: Well, let's go.

0: do you make of it all, Mr. Mason?
1: Well, I'll tell you, Jerry. There's one angle to it that I don't like.
0: What's that?
1: You remember that cigarette butt that you picked up?
0: Sure, I have it in my pocket. Well, here it is.
1: Let me examine that again. Thanks. Just as I thought.
0: What's wrong now?
1: Well, that's funny. Maybe just a coincidence, I don't know.
0: What?
1: You recall my telling you of how I came to visit Omar the Wizard?
0: Sure. Some merchant friend of yours in Shiraz took you to him. Wasn't that it?
1: Yeah. And here's the strange part of the whole affair. This merchant, name is Marlouf, seemed quite concerned about my bad luck in business. And very insistent that I see Omar.
0: Well, what was wrong with that? He was a friend of yours, wasn't he, this fellow Malu?
1: Well, that's what I always thought, until an hour ago.
0: I don't follow you, Mr. Mason.
1: Well, Jerry, this cigarette is exactly the same as the ones that Malu, the merchant of Shiraz, had made for his own use.
0: That's bad. Are you certain, Mr. Mason? After all, cigarettes have a habit of looking alike.
1: Yes, I know, but I'm absolutely sure. I've smoked enough of these very cigarettes to know what I'm talking about.
0: Well, if that's the case, why should Malouf have sent you to Omar?
1: Well, that's what I can't figure out. It's a mystery to me. Oh. Jerry.
0: What's the matter, Mr. Mason? Are you ill?
1: No. I'm well. Quite well.
0: Here, lean against my shoulder. Steady now.
1: It's the call. The call of Omar.
2: It is I, Omar of Persia. I speak to you from across the sea.
1: Yes, Omar.
2: You are following the right course. Have courage.
1: What of these dangers? Omar,
2: it is written in the history of the Emerald that danger will always accompany the search for its original owner.
1: You have a special message for me, Omar?
2: It is written that I can only warn or encourage. That is all. But he who has vision understands that which is hidden.
1: What is hidden?
2: That which you hold in your hand. That which brings fleeting pleasure.
1: My hand. A cigarette.
2: Omar of Persia can only warn or encourage. Do not question.
1: And will I hear your voice again?
2: Do not question. This hope alone can Omar bring to your troubled heart. The mystic bells. They will ring.
1: I will await them eagerly. Omar,
2: the blessings of Omar accompany you. Courage. Courage.
0: Mr. Mason. Mr. Mason.
1: Yes, Jerry.
0: Was that another trance?
1: Yes. I think I have a clue. Cigarette butt.
0: You mean...
1: this merchant Malouf is mixed up in some way with these mysterious happenings. There they are, Jerry. The bells. The mystic bells of Omar. Quiet, Jerry. Quiet. Two. One. Two.
0: What do the numbers mean? What does the school say?
1: Wait. Here it is. Two. One. Two. That means beware. The heart of a woman is weak. Great heavens! That's Martha!

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1: Spycatcher. A series of true stories of the unceasing search for enemy spies in wartime, based on the memoirs of Lieutenant Colonel Oreste Pinto of the Allied Counterintelligence Service. This week's story is entitled Keeping a Promise. The part of Colonel Pinto is played by Bernard Archant.
2: In the spring of 1943, while my headquarters was still in London, I received an unexpected visitor. He was a tall, distinguished-looking man with aquiline features and graying hair, and I recognized him as a very senior member of the Free Dutch government. In this story, I'll call him Mr. Vanderhoof. His rank was such that he could have summoned me to his office, and in the normal course of business would have done so. For a moment, I wondered why he should come hurrying to see me.
3: Good morning, Colonel.
2: Well, good morning, sir.
3: I'm sorry to arrive unannounced like this. I hope you're not too busy.
2: No, sir. Do sit down.
3: Oh, thank you. Colonel, can we talk privately here?
2: Do you mean, is there a microphone, sir? Well, there is a microphone, but I can assure you that it's switched off. You can speak quite freely here.
3: I can speak to you here in the strictest confidence.
2: Yes, sir.
3: I must explain, Colonel, that this is not a matter of state. At least, not yet. I'm afraid it's a personal matter. May I explain it?
2: Please.
3: As you know, Colonel, when our country was occupied by the Germans, I and some other members of our government and higher civil servants were fortunately able to escape to England to continue the fight.
2: A cigarette, then?
3: Thank you.
2: Thank you.
3: We were not sure how it would fare with England, so I sent my wife to the West Indies for safety. As a result, being alone, I was able to spend my whole time in the service of the government, spend my evenings at the embassy and take an interest in our Dutch people in London, particularly those who'd just arrived in England. We hold social evenings so that they can meet and so that we can get to know them and help them. A year ago, I took such an interest in a Dutch girl, a young girl. I'm afraid it was rather indiscreet of me. She'd just arrived in England. She was a capable young girl, and I wanted to help her. I thought we might find a job for her at the embassy or in one of our offices, typing or office work or something of the kind. Also, she had no friends in London and nowhere to go. I found her a place to live, and also, very foolishly, I paid the rent. I assure you, Colonel, there was no more to it than that. Oh, I admit that I was indiscreet. I admit that I was a fool, but I haven't seen her for some time, and so far as paying the rent goes, I assure you it was just a single payment. She had no money, and I paid a year's rent in advance. Just like that. Do you understand?
2: Yes, I think I understand.
3: This girl has been arrested by the British police, by the special branch. She's in prison.
2: What's she done?
3: I'm not in a position to know. I can learn certain things at the embassy as the papers pass to the minister, but I'm not in a position to make personal inquiries. That is why I've come to you.
2: And if she's been arrested by the special branch, then it's some offence against the state.
3: I'm afraid so. And if she mentions my name as being in any way connected with her, there may be most serious repercussions.
2: Well, what can I do for you?
3: In the first place, I don't think that this girl would do anything wrong. I know her well, and I don't think she'd do anything against her country. But her English is not good, and she might make mistakes.
2: You want me to see this girl and find out whether she intends to involve you in this?
3: If she does, it will embarrass our government. You may think that I'm trying to save my own skin, Colonel. Well, perhaps I am. But not at the expense of this girl, I assure you. I don't think that she would do anything wrong, and I think she needs guidance, such as you could give her. Would you see her?
2: You say that she's a Dutch subject and she speaks little English.
3: Yes.
2: I can see her. And what's her name?
3: Jorgens. Gerda Jorgens.
2: Do you know where she is?
3: In Holloway Prison.
2: Is she detained as a suspicious alien, or has she been charged?
3: I don't know.
2: Well, yes, I can do this for you. But I must make one point quite clear. Whatever I may find once inquiries are started, I won't be diverted in those inquiries, not by one degree.
3: I can ask for no more than that, Colonel, but please see her. I must know.
2: There were many wartime security regulations, and it was easy for a foreign girl to get into trouble. If it was serious trouble, it might not be possible to keep Vanderham's name out of it. But first, I had to know what the trouble was. I phoned a friend at the special branch, and he agreed to come and see me.
4: Ah, come in, Bill.
2: How are you?
5: Fine. How are you?
2: Oh, bearing up.
5: Well, now, what's all this about?
2: Well, sit down, and I'll tell you.
5: Thanks.
2: I hear you have one of our people in Holloway, Gerda Jorgens.
5: Correct.
2: What's the charge?
5: Interested?
2: Hmm.
5: She's being held for questioning.
2: Why?
5: Illegal possession of firearms.
2: Firearms? What kind?
5: She fell into our net about a week ago. We were doing a house-to-house for deserters. We heard there was some in that area. We searched her flat. Two revolvers and enough cartridges to fill them 10 times over. All neatly hidden away.
2: Did you find any deserters?
5: No.
2: How does she account for the revolvers?
5: She won't, so we're holding her until she does.
2: Any trouble with language? How's her English?
5: Good enough.
2: Hmm. Do you mind if I have a talk with her?
5: No, not at all. You can see her at the prison. If you learn anything, let us know.
6: Miss Jorgens is in here, sir.
2: Yeah, right. Thank you.
6: If you want me, sir, just call.
2: Thank you. Gerda Jorgens?
6: Yes.
2: Please sit down.
6: No, thank you. I need all the exercise I can get. We don't get very much in here.
2: Cigarette?
6: Thank you.
2: I'm sorry to hear about this trouble you're in. If you care to tell me what happened, I may be able to help you.
6: Who are you? Who sent you?
2: I'm from the Dutch Security Service. And if you want to know who sent me here, it was a friend of yours, Mr. Vanderholm.
6: Why? Why did he send you?
2: Well, he's very concerned about you. He wants to help you.
6: Does he?
2: Yes.
6: Why didn't he come himself?
2: But he can't. You must know that.
6: What did he tell you?
2: About you? As much as he knows. He told me about the flat.
6: If he told you that, why didn't he come himself?
2: Well, he told me in the strictest confidence. He asked me to see you, try to help you. Now, tell me your story.
6: About Willy? Oh, he's not a bad old stick. Nice, really.
2: No, about your being arrested.
6: They just came to my flat. Searched all around and then took me away. They brought me here. Did Willy, Mr. Vanderholm, did he know?
2: That they were searching your flat? No. Why did the police search your flat?
6: I don't know.
2: Are you sure?
6: Of course.
2: They say that you were hiding firearms.
6: That's ridiculous.
2: They found 2 revolvers at your flat and many rounds of ammunition. And they told you this.
6: That's what they say.
2: Do you deny that they were there?
6: I don't know anything about it.
2: And your friend believes that you've done nothing wrong. He can't imagine that you would do anything wrong. But before I can help you, you must convince me that you've done nothing wrong.
6: Why?
2: Well, do you want me to help you?
6: No.
2: Are you trying to shield someone?
6: No.
2: Do they belong to Mr. Vanderholm?
6: No.
2: What age are you, Gerda?
6: 20.
2: Are your parents alive?
6: Only my mother.
2: Where is she?
6: In Holland. In Amsterdam.
2: You have no relatives in England?
6: No.
2: You may be in very serious trouble. Now, will you tell me about yourself? Why did you come to England? Why did you come here alone?
6: I didn't want to come here. I want to be in Holland with my mother. My father's dead. He died 4 years ago. My mother turned our home into a boarding house. She needs me there.
2: What happened?
6: Well, when the Germans came...
2: What age were you then?
6: 17.
2: Go on.
6: When the Germans came, an officer was billeted with us. He was a colonel. I had some...
2: What was his name?
6: Colonel Brock.
2: Tell me about him.
6: Well, I had some young friends who were patriots, and they said I should try getting round Colonel Brock and getting information from him. I tried, but I was not very good at it. And he knew why I was being friendly with him. He had a great row with my mother, and he told her this and said I would be reported for trying to get information. And he wanted to know who my friends were and who had put me up to this. I told my friends this, and they said I must leave Amsterdam. I must go to England.
2: Why?
6: He was reporting me, and they would find out who my friends were.
2: Was this serious?
6: Oh, yes.
2: How did you get out of Holland?
6: An escape route.
2: Yes. How long did this take?
6: A long time. I was a very long time in Lisbon, a year. When I came to England, I had no money, only what the government gave me.
2: What happened when you arrived?
6: I went to a hospital. Then I was given a job to look after the children of a Dutch family.
2: You visited the embassy?
6: Yes, they gave parties there, so that we could meet people.
2: Did you make any friends there? Well, you made one friend there.
6: Mr. Vanderholm?
2: Yes. How did you meet him?
6: I went there several times. He arranged the parties, and he was very kind. He asked me if I liked my work with the Dutch family, and I said no. He said he would try to find me work in an office. He arranged for me to work in one of our government offices. But I told him that if I left this family, I would have nowhere to live. Then he found me this flat. I told him the flat was too expensive for me. He said I have not to worry about this.
2: This was a year ago?
6: Yes.
2: He tells me he paid the rent of the flat.
6: Yes.
2: Was there an arrangement?
6: Of course. I didn't mind. I have my freedom.
2: Yes. Tell me about the police.
6: They knock on my door one night. When I open the door, they push their way in and begin to search. They don't ask. They just begin to search.
2: Do you know why?
6: No.
2: Did you think it was because of Mr. Vanderholm?
6: Perhaps.
2: Or because of someone else?
6: I don't know what you mean.
2: You saw the British police searching your flat. Did it seem to you that they were searching for something or for someone?
6: I don't know.
2: And they found firearms.
6: That's what they say.
2: Did you see the firearms?
6: No.
2: Do you know where they were hidden?
6: No.
2: I think you're shielding someone.
6: Do you? Who?
2: Mr. Vanderholm? Someone else? Or perhaps just shielding yourself?
6: What does Willie want to know?
2: He wants to help you.
6: Tell him I won't mention his name to the British police. Well, that's why you're here, isn't it? That's what he wants to know. Tell him.
2: Yes, I'll tell him. Well, goodbye, Miss Jorgens. I may have to see you again. I had the impression that Gerda Jorgens had been hurt in some way. It was clear to me that she was protecting someone, but it might only be herself. I phoned my friend at the special branch again and asked him if we could have a talk. But in the talk, it was important that I should reveal nothing of my suspicions to him.
5: Well, did you see her?
2: Yes.
5: What do you think?
2: Well, she says you're framing her. She says she didn't see any firearms. She says your men just looked around the flat and took her away.
5: Maybe she didn't see them. She didn't even bother to look. She accepted it. She came with us quietly enough.
2: Where were they hidden?
5: In a suitcase. Small, well-worn suitcase. All ready to carry about. And it was hidden on the top shelf of a cupboard. Inside, two revolvers, ammunition, and a pair of denims.
2: British or Dutch?
5: American.
2: American?
5: Yes, the denims are American and the revolvers are Colts.
2: Does she explain this?
5: No, but I've no doubt she will when we get round to her. What's your interest?
2: Well, she's a Dutch national. Her English is not too good.
5: She got this stuff from an American. Maybe her English is all right. But maybe she didn't get it that way. Look, she's an alien. Illegal possession, denies it, and we want to know why.
2: You're in no hurry.
5: Not at the moment. We have some checking to do.
2: So have I. And I'd like to see her again.
5: Any time. Let me know what she says.
2: I will. I had some checking to do, and it was several days before I was able to take up the case again. I then returned to Holloway Prison.

0: I had some checking to do, and it was several days before I was able to take up the case again. I then returned to Holloway Prison.
1: In here, sir.
0: Thank you. Well, good morning, Miss Jorgen.
1: Good morning.
0: Will you sit down, please?
1: I prefer to stand.
0: You prefer to stand on your own feet, is that it?
1: Yes. How is he?
0: Who?
1: Philly.
0: Oh, I don't know. I haven't seen him.
1: You haven't told him?
0: Not yet.
1: Tell me, what do you get out of this?
0: What do you mean?
1: Well, you're not doing this for me. You're doing it for him. What do you get out of it?
0: I'm from Dutch security. You're being held here, as we say, on suspicion. I want to know if the suspicion is well-founded or not. Now, the firearms were found at your flat. I've since seen the report. I've no doubt about that. They were found in a suitcase. A small suitcase. The suitcase was hidden in a cupboard. Was it your suitcase?
1: No.
0: Did you know what was in it?
1: No.
0: But who does it belong to?
1: Does Willy want to know?
0: I want to know. Tell me about your boyfriend. Nationality?
1: Dutch.
0: Name?
1: Rinker. Paul Rinker.
0: Where is he?
1: He's dead. He was shot down.
0: When?
1: 6 months ago.
0: Was this his suitcase?
1: No!
0: You're being difficult, Gerda, but it won't do you any good. You say that it's not your suitcase. Well, it belongs to someone, and I intend to find out. I'll question you until I do find out.
1: Do you really want to know? Or is it Willy who wants to know?
0: I don't think he cares very much, but I want to know.
1: All right. It belongs to a friend of mine.
0: An American. He left it at your flat. Didn't he?
1: Yes.
0: Tell me about it.
1: All right. I met him one day.
0: His name?
1: Cole. Bill Cole. He's an officer.
0: His rank?
1: Lieutenant. Lieutenant Cole.
0: Yes. Well, you met him one day?
1: I knew him before, but I had not seen him for some time.
0: When did you meet him?
1: The first time. When I was with this Dutch family and looking after the children. Then I met him again when I was working at the embassy. He wanted to talk to me. So, I asked him to come home for a cup of tea. For a cup of tea. That is all.
0: Did he have this suitcase with him?
1: No.
0: So you met him again?
1: Of course.
0: How often did you see him?
1: 3 or 4 times.
0: At your flat?
1: Yes.
0: And the suitcase?
1: One morning he came to see me. He had it with him. He said he was being sent abroad for some time. He asked me if I would keep the suitcase for him until he came back.
0: Did he tell you where he was going?
1: Egypt.
0: Did he tell you what was in the suitcase?
1: Some personal things he wanted to keep.
0: Why should he ask you to keep it for him?
1: He had nowhere else to leave it.
0: When he'd gone, did you look to see what was inside it?
1: It was locked.
0: But you did try to find out.
1: Of course, I was curious. But it was locked and he was coming back.
0: To see you? Does your friend Mr. Vanderholm know about him?
1: Does he want to?
0: What happened when the police came? Do you know why they should come to your flat?
1: No.
0: What happened?
1: I told you. They pushed me aside and began to search my flat. They looked in the cupboards and in all the drawers, and then they'd find the suitcase and open it. Then they search again. And then they asked me to come with them.
0: Did they ask you about the suitcase?
1: Yes.
0: Did they ask you who owned it?
1: Yes.
0: Did you tell them this story?
1: No.
0: Well, why not? Do you realize how serious this can be?
1: Is it serious for Mr. Vanderholm, just knowing me?
0: It was more than just knowing you.
1: Yes.
0: But you thought it best to say nothing until you saw him again.
1: Yes.
0: You still insist that he knew nothing about this suitcase?
1: Yes. Do you believe me?
0: Well, I'll tell you that when I see you again. I had now to trace the American, Lieutenant Cole. Soon I had a check on every part of

0: the Jorgen story. It was now time to speak to my friend at the special branch again.
1: Yes, I see. And do you think you've got the story out of her?
0: Oh, she's talked to me. I've checked. Here are the reports. I had a check made in Amsterdam at her mother's home. There was a Colonel Brock billeted there in 1941. I've checked with the resistance, and he did report her. The resistance say that they sent her out on the escape route, and they confirm her story of the route taken. I've had a checkmate at Lisbon. She was there for several months awaiting for a passage to England.
1: May I see the report?
0: Certainly, here it is.
1: Thanks.
0: When she first came to England, she was for a short time in service with a Dutch family. They describe her as being loyal and patriotic. And by the way, I have also learned that when she came to England, she was screened at my headquarters and was passed as loyal and patriotic.
1: And how do you feel about that?
0: Well, I'm quite sure she's genuine. Listen. When she was in domestic service, she attended the social get-togethers at the Dutch embassy. But it was thought that better use could be made of her qualifications, and a post was found for her in one of our government offices. She also told me that she had a boyfriend, a Dutch pilot named Paul Rinker. We checked on him. He was with a fighter squadron. 6 months ago, he failed to return from a mission over Holland. He was posted missing, believe, killed. He's now known to have been killed on active service. We've checked on Lieutenant William Cole, United States Army Air Force. We've traced him to Payne Field, a U.S. base near Cairo. He's been interrogated by British Army intelligence, and he's made this statement. He says he knows Gary Jorgens. He admits that he did leave two revolvers, Colts, in a locked suitcase at her flat. He says he did not divulge the contents of the case, but asked her to keep it for him until he returned to London.
1: I see that statement.
0: Yes, of course.
1: Thank you.
0: Everything she's told me has been checked and verified. Now, I'm satisfied that she didn't know about the firearms and that they were not being concealed for any criminal purpose. Well, are you going to release her?
1: No, not yet. We've a bit of checking to do, too.
0: But I've checked her story, every part of it. Look, if it's the firearms you're worried about, you should be after this American.
1: Perhaps.
0: Have you questioned her?
1: Once.
0: What was your opinion?
1: Uncooperative.
0: Yes, well, her English isn't very good.
1: It's better than you think.
0: Well, I'm going to report that she's clear. Now, why do you want to keep her in prison? What do you want to know?
1: It's a small matter of guns and arithmetic. We've had our eyes on this district for some time. It's a bit dodgy. Cole may have left the guns with her, but who is going to buy them? How often has this been done?
0: And your arithmetic is the price of the guns.
1: Maybe.
0: Go on.
1: Your government pays your girl £6 a week. This flat in this district costs £12 a week. And she lives very well.
0: And that makes you suspicious.
1: What do you think?
0: I've checked that too.
1: Where does the cash come from?
0: Not from guns. It's really very simple. A very senior but very indiscreet Dutch official pays her rent and looks after her.
1: Who?
0: Oh, I've checked him. He's clear. They're very scared. Anyway, it's not a crime to pay the rent.
1: Who is he?
0: A very senior official. Let's say he's beyond suspicion. Now, I'll make my report and ask you to release her.
1: No name?
0: No name.
1: I'll look forward to reading your report.
0: Perhaps you won't get the chance.
1: All right. I think I'd better hand it over to you.
0: Well, it would save a lot of trouble.
1: It seems to be working out like that. Oh, but I'll need a copy of that statement by Cole.
0: Of course, you can have it now. And thanks for your help. So far, I'd kept the diplomat's name out of the case. Now I had to look after Gerda Jorgen. Thank you, Warder, sir. Just wait a minute, will you?
2: Yes, sir.
0: Good morning, Gerda.
2: Good morning.
0: I have news for you. Good news. There will be no charge made against you. This is a statement made by your friend Lieutenant Cole, which has been accepted. I've seen the governor. You're now in my charge, and you're free to go.
2: I see. Have you told Willie about this?
0: No. Well, now that you're free, it doesn't concern him. Why did you want him to know?
2: Does it matter what I want? What happens to me now?
0: But you're free. You can go home.
2: Home? Where? tell me that I'm an alien. I mustn't do this and I mustn't do that. What must I do? I've been in prison. What happens to me now?
0: I've done all I can for you.
2: Thank you.
0: If there's anything else that you want me to do.
2: No, thank you. I'll look after myself.
0: Will you be seeing your friend again?
2: I have no friend.
0: Gerda Jorgens had tried to keep a secret. But in the war to defend freedom, the first casualty was always freedom and privacy. Our security net was cast over everyone, and it didn't pay to be careless or indiscreet. I never discovered what happened to Gerda Jorgens.
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4: 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It's good for you. 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
1: Another color with city dirt?
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4: Once upon a time there was an engineer. Choo-choo Charlie was his name, we hear. He had an engine and he sure had fun. He used good and plenty candy to make his train run.
5: Charlie says, love my good and plenty. Charlie says, really rings the bell. Charlie says, love my good and plenty. Don't know any other candy that I love so well.
6: If you're paying this kind of money for a car, you'd want it to have a touch of style, legroom, four doors, and all that. 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
7: and his dog
6: on the road.
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1: 31 and a half, 32, 33, 35, 40, and 10 is 50, and 50 is a pound. 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

0: Moffat, what's an 11-letter word for a person who writes obituaries?
1: I don't know, sir.
0: Necro-something. Oh, well. Would you like to see the paper?
1: Oh, thanks very much. I say, Inspector.
0: Yes?
1: Could I have the manacle on my right hand? This one's getting awfully tired.
0: Yes, of course.
1: That's better. Oh, it's stiff.
0: Rub it and get the circulation back.
1: Look here. If you simply must keep me in irons, can't I have them on both hands? Must I be shackled to the seat?
0: Afraid so, sir. Would you mind moving down now?
1: All right.
0: Perhaps you'd rather sit on this side with your back to the engine?
1: No, thanks. It makes me deathly ill.
0: No? Your hand, please.
1: What time do we arrive in London?
0: Tomorrow morning, 5:20.
1: Frightful hour. How do you expect me to get any sleep with these things on?
0: Just have to do the best you can, sir. We had good reason to have this man shackled to the seat in our compartment. We were confident that he was one of five men who had carried out one of the boldest and most lucrative robberies in the history of London. £500,000 from Barton's Bank, Oxford Street. This had taken place 2 weeks ago, and the entire resources of Scotland Yard had been unable to uncover the slightest trace of clue or criminal, until an alert shopkeeper in Carlisle, some 300 miles to the northwest, identified the serial number of one of the missing £5 notes and held the passer of the bill until the police arrived. He refused to identify himself or state how he came into possession of the money. Moffat and I felt that this evidence was sufficient to warrant the return of our nameless prisoner to London and Scotland Yard.
2: Another station, sir? I thought this was a through train.
0: It is, Moffat. There shouldn't be any halts between Carlisle and Preston.
2: That's queer. We're slowing down, sir.
0: From the sound of that whistle, there may be something on the lines. Pop your head out and have a look.
2: Right, sir. Yeah, excuse me. Quite all right.
3: Station, that's certain, sir. There seem to be some lights up there.
2: Probably something on the crossover.
0: Let's go outside.
2: See? Those lights, sir.
0: Yes. Conductor.
4: Yes, sir?
0: What's up?
4: Sorry, sir. A lorry stalled on the crossover. Won't be a moment. Better stay aboard, sir.
0: Right you are. Come on, Moffat.
4: I wish you'd close that blinking door. It's cold.
0: I'm sorry, sir.
4: Just a moment.
0: What?
4: Don't close the door.
2: He's got a gun, sir.
0: Yes, sir. No.
5: Hello, chum.
4: No names.
5: Come on, we've got a car waiting.
4: Oh, I can't. They've got these bloody things on me.
5: You get them off quick.
0: I'm afraid not. What do you look like under your mask?
5: Stay where you are. Give me the key.
0: No fear. If you want it, you'll have to shoot.
4: Shoot him, mother.
2: Shut up, blaster.
5: For the last time, give me the key.
0: Sorry.
4: Give me the gun. I'll make him... No, there's no time. Come on, shoot them off. The link. Here.
5: There's no time for that either. It's your fault. We told you not to go to Carlisle.
4: But you can't let them take me.
5: I know. Sorry.
4: No! Oh, Roger!
2: Moffat,
4: no.
2: Stop him! Pull the emergency cord, Moffat. I'm going after him.
0: I was not as fortunate as the man who had dropped from the train before me. I lost my balance and was a few seconds regaining my feet. I ran back down the railway lines. There was a shadow racing about 50 feet in front of me. A shadow that halted a hedgerow and then disappeared.
3: Let's go! Right! Come on, move!
0: Oh, blast!
3: Inspector!
0: Here, Moffat!
2: You all right, sir?
0: Why, Moffat?
6: Why is it that we can't carry guns and they can?
2: Oh, I don't know, sir. Tradition, I suppose. You're all right, sir.
6: There were no lights on her. I couldn't see the registration. Looked and sounded like a Vauxhall, though.
2: You better do something about your forehead, sir. It's bleeding.
6: Huh? Oh, later, later, Marvin. What about the prisoner? Is he dead?
2: Like a doornail, sir.
6: I find that neither amusing nor analogous, Muppet.
2: Oh, I'm sorry, sir.
6: Come along. We'll have a look at that ruddy lorry. It was a ramshackle 1926 Overland, bearing no registration at all. It had obviously been driven onto the lines and abandoned, headlamps switched on for the express purpose of halting our train. We returned to our carriage for the luggage, removed the manacles from our dead prisoner, and instructed the conductor to seal the compartment until the arrival of yard men in London. Then Moffat and I climbed into the cab of the old lorry and gingerly set out for the nearest village, which was Ambleside, about 18 miles away. I drove one of these things to Devonshire once on a lark. It was new then. It didn't sound any better than this.
2: This road doesn't help, sir.
6: You know, Moffat, this whole thing was very nicely planned and carried out.
2: Uh-huh. I'd say so, sir.
6: In spite of the fact that it failed. Or did it fail?
2: I don't follow you, sir.
6: Why didn't he blow the manacles of our prisoner with his gun?
2: He'd have had to have turned away from us to do it, sir.
6: And why didn't he shoot us first?
2: Not much time, sir, though. Train was moving.
6: No, I don't think so. At that range, shot, you're finished. Shot, I'm done. 2 or 3 seconds. Oh, no, he would have had time. Perhaps they wanted to kill him. They might have been taking him from the train to kill him, you know.
2: The one called Roger, sir. He said they told him not to go to Carlisle.
6: Yes. There are 2 points there. One, we know we're looking for a man named Roger. Number two, what we hoped would happen after the robbery may well have happened. There was already dissension among the quintet, thus one eliminated.
2: I'd say that was pretty important, sir.
6: Right you are. Now, another thing. We took our prisoner aboard the train 30 minutes before departure. They must have seen us enter the compartment. Between that time and the halting of the train, they accomplished quite a lot.
2: Yes, sir. Came here from Carlisle, got this lorry.
6: They knew where the train would stop. They knew where the road would parallel the lines. Ah, they knew a great deal, Muffin.
2: They must have been pretty familiar with these parts, sir. You think the Barton robbery could have been done by Carlisle people and not Londoners?
6: No, not necessarily Carlisle. Remember, the Vauxhall drove off in this direction toward Ambleside.
2: They've got a good start, sir. And we're not doing much better than 20.
6: Hello. What's that on the road ahead?
2: Looks like a man, sir. Staggering all over the place.
6: Yeah, he's awfully drunk or badly hurt, I'd say.
7: Now I know I'm dead. She's an angel in a bowler hat.
6: Yeah. Oh. Give him a hand, Muffet. Come along, sir. We'll drive you to the village and a doctor.
7: Oh, busted my brains, they did.
6: Who did, sir?
7: It was... hi, Molly.
6: I beg your pardon.
7: She's my lorry. You wouldn't be the beggars that bashed me brains in. Only you was wearing masks before.
6: Masks? How many were there?
7: You ought to know. No, you ain't gonna hit me again.
6: We're policemen from Scotland Yard in London.
7: That don't give you no right to kill a man and steal his molly.
6: We want to help you, sir. We're the police.
7: Oh, I'm saved.
6: These men that attacked you, how many were they?
7: Hundreds of them. Hundreds.
6: Yes. Did they have a car?
7: Aye, a huge black thing it were.
6: Could it have been a Vauxhall?
7: Aye, it might.
6: Ah, did you notice the registration?
7: Nay, they ran me off the road and dragged me out and then killed me on the head.
6: From which direction did they come?
7: Well, Ambleside it was.
2: Those are the ones, sir.
6: Have you seen the car again, say, in the past quarter of an hour?
7: Oh, nay. But I just woke up.
6: I see. Would you direct us to the chief constable of the district, Mr.
7: Gullion. Jeremy Gullion, and I'll direct you. Mr. Bashford lives in Ambleside.
6: Very well, now get in, sir. We'll get you to a doctor.
7: Oh, no. Get away from that wheel. Jeremy Gullion allows nobody to drive Molly but himself.

0: she be, sir. The chief constable's house.
1: Thank you, Mr. Gullion. We'll want to see you again later.
0: You can find me. Everyone knows where I live.
2: Sir.
1: Yes, I see it.
2: Hot, sir. She's been on a fast run. She's big, too.
1: Black, and it's a Vauxhall.
2: But what's it doing in front of the chief constable's house?

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1: Now, the second act of Pursuit of the Masked Five.

0: Our pursuit had led us to Ambleside, in the heart of the Lake District in mountainous Westmoreland. It had also led us into an extremely delicate situation. We were almost certain that the Vauxhall car used by the escaping criminals was the one now standing in front of the chief constable's house. It was my uncomfortable duty to question him as a possible suspect, a task which could be most difficult as the authority of the district lay in Mr. Bashford's hands and not in mine.
1: Yes?
0: Chief Constable Bashford?
1: Yes?
0: I'm Chief Inspector Black of Scotland Yard. This is Sergeant Muffin.
1: Oh, won't you come in?
0: Yeah, thanks so much.
1: Scotland Yard. Well?
0: Sergeant Muffet and I were taking a prisoner to London from Carlisle.
1: Oh, really? Do sit down.
0: Mm-hmm. Our train was stopped and our prisoner killed by a man who then drove off with two or three others.
1: Killed your prisoner? Really?
0: We believe that they are the men who robbed Barton's bank 2 weeks ago.
1: No.
0: Mr. Bashford, I'm afraid I must ask you a rather impertinent question.
1: Impertinent?
0: The Vauxhall outside. Is it yours?
1: Well, yes, of course it is.
0: Have you driven it tonight?
1: No.
0: I'm sorry, sir, but it has been driven.
1: What? What do you mean?
0: Within the past half hour, sir.
1: Rot, sir. It's absolute blasted... Blither, sir.
0: Radiator and bonnet are still hot, sir.
1: Dead, sir. You calling me a liar?
0: No, sir. I don't doubt your word, but somebody has driven it.
1: Oh, we'll see about this.
2: Peppery old goat, isn't he, sir? Unless he wants us to think he is.
3: Quiet, quiet, Muffin.
1: Who the devil has been driving my car?
0: That's what we want to find out, sir.
1: By gad, somebody's going to pay for this. Well, it was here when I came home.
0: When was that?
1: Oh, 5 or 10 minutes ago. I was playing dominoes with old Pettlefree.
0: Mr. Pettlefree can corroborate that?
1: Dash it all, sir. You questioning the veracity of my statement? I've been with him since 8 o'clock.
0: Do you leave the keys in your car when it's outside, sir?
1: Well, of course I do. Nobody steals cars in Ambleside.
0: I see.
1: By Jove, this is serious. This is juicy serious.
0: It is, sir. And I'm sure that with your assistance we can get to the bottom of it. There's no doubt that your car was used by the men we're after. Tell me, sir. Have there been any strangers in the town recently?
1: Of course, there are always strangers here. Tourists, don't you know? They come to throw refuse in Windermere Lake. What do these men look like?
0: We don't know, sir. They've been seen only masked. I would say that they are comparatively young, although one seemed older than the rest. Mr. Bashford assured me of his full support and immediately retired to bed, graciously allowing me the use of his telephone. Muffet obtained a map, and we drew a rough circle around our present location, then notified the police of Carlisle, Penrith, Windermere, Barrow, and Whitehaven. The cordon began to form. With luck, our quarry would find no road open to them. But there were the Cumbrian Mountains, the fells and waters of the Lake District, and these we should have to cover inch by inch. The next morning, Muffet and I contacted by phone every village and hamlet within a 20-mile radius and explained to each local constable the problem at hand. We warned them that the men we sought were dangerous. Then there was nothing to do but wait. At 11 o'clock, our patience was rewarded. Chief Inspector Black. Yes? Oh. Where did you say?
3: A pencil, Muffet.
2: Here you are, sir.
3: Thanks.
1: Yes? Greenup Edge, huh?
3: Yeah.
1: Right. About 6 miles, huh? Good. Thank you, Constable. We'll be right over. Yes? Goodbye.
2: Got something, sir?
0: I think so. Constable at Greenup Edge says 4 men rented a cottage near there about 2 weeks ago. He thinks they might fit the general physical description we have.
2: Oh, it's worth a try, sir.
0: Yeah, but we'll need pistols.
2: Chief Constable might be able to supply us, sir.
0: He might, if he's still in his office. I get the feeling that Mr. Bashford is more of a gentleman of leisure than Chief Constable.
2: Two Bobby makes you sign for the pistol, sir.
0: You're on, Muffet. I'll stare him down.
1: Come in. Inspector. Any luck?
0: Possibly, sir. We've received word from Greenup Edge. 4 suspects staying there.
1: Well, we must write them down, eh, sir? Nothing like this has happened in Ambleside, and by Jeffrey, sir, we write them down.
3: Sergeant Muffet and I are unarmed. Do you have any firearms?
1: Well, of course, always for an emergency. Webley, sir. A fine weapon. Remind me of the old days in Afghanistan. Tribesmen.
4: White devils.
1: Cut your heart out for one of these.
3: Yes, I'm sure of it, sir. Thanks very much.
1: Not at all. I wish I could go with you. My gout, you know.
3: Ah, yes, yes. I understand, sir.
1: Well, keep in touch with me. All the best. And, by the way, before you go, would you sign for these pistols, please?
3: Yes, of course. Oh, sir, before I forget, you needn't worry about your statement last night.
1: I beg your pardon?
3: You said that you had been playing dominoes with Mr. Pettlefree and that you had not been driving your car.
1: But of course I did.
3: And Mr. Pettlefree and two other neighbors attested to that fact this morning, sir. Therefore, you would be pleased to know that you are no longer a suspect.
1: But dash it all, sir. When was I? When was I?
3: Precautions, sir. Precautions. You, as an old soldier, will appreciate that. Good morning.
1: Inspector, the pistols. You didn't sign for
3: them. No time now, sir. They'll be returned in good order. 2 shillings, please, Moffat.
2: Yes, sir.

0: But you tell me there are only four men here, Constable.
1: That's all I've seen about, sir. But there were five a week or more ago.
2: One we picked up in Carlisle, sir?
0: It might be.
1: There's the cottage, Inspector. Hmm? Oh. You know, I thought it was odd. Those four, walking trip in the mountains, they said. But they never walked. They just stayed in the cottage.
0: You better stay here, Constable. The men are armed.
1: If you say so, sir.

0: Wait. Wait a moment.
1: See something, sir?
0: May have been the curtain at the open window.
2: If these are our people, they chose a good place. Pretty isolated. Wild country, sir.
0: Yeah. The fifth man should have stayed here. He might be alive. Careful now. Come on. Well, that's the end of the trees. Stay here and cover me, will you?
2: Right, sir.

0: Muffet!
1: Well, that's another one, Muffet.
2: Nasty, sir.
1: Yes. You recognize him?
2: Grim without the mask, sir. I'd say it was the chap on the train, Roger.
1: Mm-hmm.
2: Shot him in the head while he was asleep.
1: I don't think asleep. Look here. Tray by the bed with untouched food. Mm. Medicine. Huh. The man was ill.
2: But why kill him, sir?
1: He might have... Wait a moment. This is Atterburn. Here's your answer, Muffet. Malaria.
2: Malaria, sir?
1: Right. He was probably delirious. That's why they killed him. He couldn't go with them, obviously. They didn't want to leave him behind to talk.
2: You think they went afoot, sir?
1: Yeah, looks like it. Here, you see this and this? Hairbrushes, clothes. Oh, no, Muffet. They took nothing extraneous.
2: Only £500,000, eh, sir?
1: Yes. Now, the next thing to find out is which way they went.
0: I left the constable on guard at the cottage, and Muffet and I returned to Greenup Edge. From there, the manhunt began. We felt reasonably sure that they had gone on foot, and when we went back to the cottage again, our hunters confirmed this. A pack of hounds from Helvellyn had been brought to the scene and immediately took up the scent, leading us into the strange and almost fictitious grandeur of the lakes and mountains of Cumberland.

0: Yes?
1: Anybody ever asks me to take a walk again, I'll kill them.
0: It's slippery here, Moffat. Careful.
1: Yes.
0: Dogs sound excited, Moffat.
1: I wouldn't like to have them after me, sir.
0: Oh, there. There's the constable on that crag.
2: What is it, constable?
0: He must be close, then. They're trying to travel faster.
2: Which way?

0: We went on, stumbling and fighting our way up the grim crags and slopes of Gavel Fell. For the fugitives weighted down by their plunder, it must have been sheer torture. 45 minutes later, against the dead, gray face of rock near the barren peak, we saw three men struggling slowly upward, helpless and invulnerable. There was no crevice nor shrub to shield them from their pursuers. And except for what they may have had in their pockets, they carried nothing in their hands but their lives.
1: You men! Come down! We have rifles!
2: If they get to the topsy, we're going to have trouble. The dogs can't get across that face. We'll have to bring them down again and take them around to the other side to pick up the trail. We'll lose the daylight.
3: Very well.
0: Moffat, hand me the rifle.
4: Yes, sir.
0: Thanks.
4: There's a cartridge already in the chamber, sir.
0: Right.

I saw three puffs of dust explode above the head of each man. And then I saw them stop, hesitate, and begin the slow descent to where we waited at the foot of Gavel Fell. Pursuit. And the pursuit is ended.

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3: Backpacker, from whatever corner of the world you may be in at the moment, you're hereby being summoned to London in a matter of the gravest expediency. 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

0: I Love Adventure. The American Broadcasting Company presents a new Carlton E. Morse production featuring the international escapades of Jack Packard, Doc Long, and Reggie York. Tonight's incident is entitled... The China Coast Incident.
1: That's the message I received at the American Consul's office in Port Said at 7 o'clock yesterday morning. Jack Packard, from whatever corner of the world you may be in at the moment, you're hereby being summoned to London in a matter of the gravest expediency. Signed, the 21 old men of 10 Gramercy Park. There it was. Here I am on the last lap of my journey up from Liverpool to London. I could have flown right into Croydon Field and been there by this time, except for one of those grisly, greasy black fogs of London. However, I'll be there in good time, even so. And now, who are the 21 old men of 10 Gramercy Park? Who are they? I've never seen any mention of them in the papers. They certainly have had no rumor value in official circles, no conversational value in social circles, no scandal value in high places. And yet, when I gave some slight indication of putting the radiogram down as a practical joke from either Doc Long or Reggie York, wherever they might be in the world today, suddenly there was pressure all about me. A gentle hint from this quarter, a subtle warning from that quarter, an over-eagerness to help me get on my way to London. Nobody ever came out and said, I know the 21 old men of 10 Gramercy Park, and you'd be wise to obey them. Nobody even mentioned the 21 old men. But it took me less than an hour after I got this message to get the idea and bestir myself. And here I am, plunging through the dripping, grimy tunnel of fog only minutes from Piccadilly Station. I wish Doc Long, Reggie York were waiting at the end of this trip. I even wish I had the faintest notion where they are. We broke up the A1 detective agency out in Hollywood when Pearl Harbor came along. Reggie made a beeline for the Royal Air Force back in England. I'd get cheerful messages by way of returning American ferrying pilots, and then I lost him. Doc Long got himself a job with the Flying Tigers over in China. Then he became a P-38 fighter pilot in the last phase of the war. Then he just fell out of sight. I'd always meant to get over that way one of these days, put a tracer on Doc, but up to now I've been chivvied about by American intelligence until I haven't been able to call my soul my own. The fact that I've been completely released from all intelligence work to meet the 21 old men in itself is one of the marvels of modern times. Well, I get my luggage. Train's slowing down.
2: Major Jack Packard?
1: Uh-oh, here it is.
2: Major Jack Packard? Major Jack?
1: Yeah, what is it?
2: You're Major Jack Packard?
1: That's right.
2: Very good, Major. For entering the station, I shall have the pleasure of conducting you to your destination.
1: Is that necessary?
2: Oh, watch yourself, sir. Come along, sir. No time for conversation. Headed straight for the lion's den at once, sir. This way, please.
1: Did I hear you correctly? Did you say lion's den?
2: That you did. The lion's den, alias 10 Gramercy Park.

0: far as I go, sir.
1: Oh.
0: Go right in, sir. Make yourself comfortable.
1: Now, walk right into the lion's den, eh?
0: It's all right, sir. Walk right in. Bye, sir.
1: Amazing. A regular cathedral of a room. 2-3 stories to the ceiling. Dimly lit by the tall, leaded, dome-like windows in which the color and pageantry of the ages have been done by some exquisite artist. Tapestries on the wall, period furniture in richness and luxury known only to a fabulous oriental monarch someplace down the corridors of history. What's this? Suddenly before my eyes, a great tapestry which covers the whole of one end of the room is rolling back. And there before my eyes is the greatest mirror I've ever seen. 40 feet across, 60 feet to the ceiling. A flawless mirror reflecting every item of color and beauty all over again. And there I am, repeating myself in the glass. Hello, a voice.
2: To you, the west wall is a mirror. To the 21 old men seated in the room behind it, the west wall is a window through which we not only enjoy the great beauty of the room you stand in, but can examine you with infinite care, so that we may know you from this time on, but without you knowing anything of us.
1: Are you able to hear me?
2: We hear you.
1: Why am I here?
2: You are needed.
1: Who are you?
2: That you will never know.
1: Then I want to get out of here.
2: Wait.
1: There's no use. For all I know, you may be a criminal gang. You may be the instigators of war. You could be anything. With as much money and power at your disposal as this setup indicates you have.
2: Yes, we have money and power.
1: Only official government should be allowed
2: to... You have been a citizen of the world for a great many years. In your young manhood, you studied to be a physician.
1: Well, here I...
2: Oh, yes. We know that. We know why you were never able to complete your medical education.
1: Now, just a minute.
2: That is not meant as a threat nor a warning. Because when we complete this interview, you are free to go as though you'd never been called in. We simply want you to understand that we know everything there is to know about you. You were a freebooter in South America. You and your later companions, Doc Long and Reggie York, were members of the Chinese National Army when the first Japanese incident took place years ago. You had a detective agency in Hollywood.
1: That's right.
2: During the war, you had been with United States Intelligence. We know your work there, and it is because of your wide knowledge, not only of formal negotiation, but of rough and tumble undercover fighting, that you have been assigned to us at our request.
1: By U.S. Intelligence?
2: Yes.
1: Now, that should be good enough, but I want to know more.
2: You know that in this world of chaos, which is our heritage out of World War II, there is banditry and piracy and madness abroad in every land.
1: Yeah.
2: You know that much of it is too delicate, too touchy for the official government of any nation to handle. A formal government could plunge its country into new wars overnight, if it even looked in certain directions today. But much can be done undercover, beneath the surface. Much can be done by 21 old men, each representing the country of his nativity. We are men who would do for the people of the world what their own governments know should be done, but cannot do, because their hands are tied.
1: Well, in that case, count me in.
2: That is well. Sir James, will you give Major Packard his first assignment?
3: There is a man somewhere in French Indochina, in the area of Saigon, who is a great man, a fine scientist. He is either a prisoner of international gangsters, or he is a man in hiding. He has the knowledge of a destructive force, which placed in the hands of the wrong people would mean murder and slaughter for half the world. He is a friend of democratic people. We want him, and we want his scientific knowledge. We cannot have it. It must not fall into the wrong hands at any cost.
1: The man's name?
3: Dr. Alfred Wentz.
1: When can I leave?
2: A plane takes off for the Orient in exactly 1 hour. You will be aboard it.
1: In this pea soup fog?
2: London pea soup fog. will be one of the very minor obstacles of this assignment. Step outside. There is a batman waiting to deliver you to your mission.

0: The refugee liner Viking, out of Saigon with its load of frightened, nondescript humanity, fleeing from the chaotic whirlpool of Indochina hate and strife, is in the China Sea, 300 miles off the island of Hong Kong. On this last lap of my assignment, after 7 hectic and nerve-shattering days in the back alleys of Saigon and 4 days at sea, I was on the promenade deck consoling a good-looking Scandinavian girl.
1: Oh, no.
0: Take it easy, honey. Take it easy.
1: Oh, but Mr. Thacker.
0: Listen, Frida, anything can happen on this screwball ferry boat.
1: Oh, but there was a shot.
0: Chinese firecracker. Somebody let off a pop gun. Let the bridge worry about it.
1: That piece of paper I handed you tonight at dinner. You got it?
0: Yeah. One word. Pirates.
1: Yes. One of the evil ones is aboard the ship. One of their cleverest and brightest. I noticed him the second day out.
0: And so you think he's after someone on this ship, huh?
1: I do not think Mr. Jack Packard. I know.
0: Who?
1: Me.
0: And how does a good-looking young woman know so much about piracy in the China Sea?
1: Because I have escaped from them just in time. If I had not escaped when I did, I would be on their secret island hideout now.
0: Well, that sounds fine. So my favorite gang is trailing you, the girl who was the toast of the Malay Peninsula. You know so much. Just what does this monkey look like?
1: Yes. Tall, heavy set with gray hair and a scar on his left cheek. I tell you, Mr. Packard, he is after me. I'm afraid to go out of my cabin after I've seen him.
0: You know his name?
1: Yes. Houseman.
0: Yeah, he is cooking. I almost believe you. The poor guy whose papers he's traveling on is dead in a Saigon alley. But Frida, take it from me, they're not trailing you. They're after bigger stuff.
1: So? Then what I hear is true. Dr. Wentz is on this ship.
0: You think so?
1: Yes. All Indochina boiled with the news of his escape from the enemy's clutches, and everybody knows you helped him escape.
0: Okay, why did I help him?
1: You ask me, Mr. Packer. All Saigon knew that also. Dr. Wentz is the inventor of the most important formula developed since the war. His formula is the most deadly force yet conceived. Wentzite.
0: Go to the head of the class, baby. Now, do you think these pirate roughnecks are chasing you?
1: I think first Dr. Wentz, then you, then me. We are all in this together.
0: Maybe you got something there. Maybe you are on our team.
1: Believe me, Mr. Packard, I am. I am.
0: You're right about this enemy agent prowling around here. We got no time to waste. You to come with me.
1: Where?
0: To my cabin. But if it should happen that you're on the wrong team, I can be very mean to little girls, especially little dames from the Saigon underworld. Just a second while I turn on a light.
1: Yes.
0: Get in here, quick. Lock the door.
1: Oh, mon Dieu, look at the cabin.
0: Yeah, somebody was looking for something and really wrecked the joint. Dr. Wentz. Hey, doctor, open the door.
1: Oh, it is true, Dr. Wentz is with you.
0: You wouldn't know about that, would you? If I thought you were holding me up there on deck while this mug was working on
1: me. Oh, no, I swear it, no.
0: Oh, I'll figure that one myself. Stand back so I can crash down this door. Charlie.
1: Oh, no.
0: Doctor, they really mussed you
1: up. Oh, the poor man.
0: Water and towels, quick.
1: This is wicked, so wicked.
0: Doctor, can you hear me? Doctor. Hey, it's me, Packard. Can you hear me?
1: Look at his feet and his fingers.
0: Sure, he's been tortured. Must have thought they killed him and then ripped up the cabin looking for the formula.
2: Packard.
0: Take it easy, Doctor. Take it easy. Just give me a token in answer to my question. Just nod or shake your head, can you? Okay.
1: He's a poor man. Here, I'll soothe his burn.
0: Doctor, how many of them were there? One? Was that all? Did they find your formula? No? Well, couldn't you have found it when you were unconscious?
1: Yes, shaking his head.
0: Hey, carefully, you're hurting.
1: I am being as gentle as I can.
0: Okay, Doctor. Then where is it? Can you tell me? They sure worked you over, didn't they? I'll take care of that jolly Roger for you. Don't worry.
1: You want your gun?
0: You don't want my gun, Doc. You... Doctor. There's a good guy gone. Look, I hurt plenty right there. You see him try to grab for my gun.
1: It's great, Dr. Wentz, a guy like that. It is too terrible.
0: You better get out of here and go back to your own cabin. That butcher didn't find what he was after. He'll be coming back.
1: Oh, but I cannot go alone.
0: Okay, I'll take you to the cabin. But stay parked there, please. I've got to get back here and find that formula.
1: Oh, yes, Mr. Packard. Anything to help.
0: Call me, Jack, will you, sweetheart? That Mr. Stuff gets me down. I guess I'm licked. Why didn't the doctor tell me where the formula was hidden when I asked him to so many times? One thing I can do, I'll put a dragnet around this tub when we reach Hong Kong that these parts will never get through. Well, I guess this recipe for the super explosive just isn't in here. Maybe it's in my little joint next door.
2: Sorry to interrupt your little soliloquy, my Hamlet, my dear friend.
0: Why, you...
2: Keep your hand away from that.

0: explosive just isn't in here. Maybe it's in my little joint next door.
1: I'm sorry to interrupt your little soliloquy. My Hamlet finds a threat.
0: Why, you...
1: Keep your hand away from that gun. I don't want to shoot you yet. Later, yes, but not yet.
0: How'd you get in here, Houseman?
1: The charming mademoiselle, when she told you my name.
0: That's right.
1: Behind that wardrobe is a door into the next cabin. I arranged most carefully to get that cabin. The poor fellow who had it found it quite impossible to leave Saigon.
0: Well, that's one right guess I made.
1: Just so you won't be tempted to reach for that gun packer. Unbuckle the shoulder holster without touching the gun. Drop it to your hip. Now, kick it with your foot. That's splendid, splendid. Now you may sit down if you wish.
0: Thanks. Do I take off my shoes and socks so you can give me the regulation hot foot, or do you go for the splinters under the fingernail routine?
1: No. I have a better argument to use with you.
0: I'm listening, but I don't hear so well.
1: Well, it would be most unfortunate if you do not hear, for you and a lot of other people. I believe you can find that formula if you want to, badly enough. And I think I can make it very important for you to find it.
0: If I didn't know you were a bunch of waterfront scum and wharf rats, I'd think you were drunk. So I say no and you shoot me, is that right?
1: You say no and I shoot you. You say yes and find the formula.
0: Yeah, and I get to join you and become Captain Kidd himself.
1: No. I still shoot you. But if you don't find that formula, the 1,100 passengers on the ship will die tonight.
0: That's ridiculous.
1: You think so? Once I get my hands on the formula, you don't think for 1 minute I will continue on the ship into Hong Kong, do you?
0: You're to be taken off by another ship?
1: A submarine.
0: You say pirates have a submarine?
1: Is that so amazing?
0: Brother, I gotta hand it to you, Tuffy. You play rough.
1: Well, what is your decision there, Packer?
0: Well, looks like it's heads you win, tails I lose, I guess, if there's 1,100 people to think about. 1,100 people on a refugee ship as hostages. Your kind is always making a sort of specialty of hostages, aren't you?
1: We have found them useful, thank you.
0: Well, that's one word for it, but skip it. Tell me this. Suppose I make an honest effort and don't find the formula. Why should all these people die tonight?
1: Because the formula is on this ship somewhere, probably in these two rooms. If the Vents formula cannot be found, the ship must be destroyed. You see, we do not intend that the organized free countries shall have it.
0: Organized free countries?
1: Yes. We are against all people who live under a formal government. We are at war with all of you, although you may not realize it yet.
0: You don't say.
1: Well, what's it to be?
0: Well, if it were a question of my skin alone, I'd tell you where to go.
1: Yes, I'm sure of that.
0: But you know I can't let 1,100 men, women, and children burn and drown.
1: Then you agree?
0: Yes, I agree, but I'm humiliated. I thought I was good, but you outfigured and outmaneuvered me into an impossible situation.
1: Packer, you don't know the perfection of our planning. Everything is provided.
0: Yeah, I'm intrigued by this submarine business.
1: Precisely. A rendezvous at 12 o'clock tonight. There will be a moon.
0: You even thought of that. Wonderful. Joshua made the sun stand still, and your boss makes the moon shine.
1: Do not speak lightly of our leader.
0: Forget it. If everything goes well, you get the formula. The sub takes you off and this boat gets the green light.
1: That is the plan. But if I arrive at the sub without the formula, the ship will be sunk without a trace or a survivor.
0: Yes, but suppose something happened to you so you couldn't signal the sub.
1: Then their orders are to sink the ship without warning.
0: How about that? You think of everything.
1: Yes. Now, you have only a little more than an hour and a half to find the formula. I can tell you something that might help you.
0: What's that?
1: I have already searched this cabin, but it may be in a very tiny space. We learned that Vance had reduced his papers to microfilm. The man who did it for him confessed. They had him shot, of course.
0: Thanks a lot. Every little bit helps. Now, let's see. A roll of microfilm could go in almost any...
1: Stop! What's that?
2: Jack!
0: Gotta take a gander at a pretty dame. Maybe that'll teach you super gangsters to keep your minds on your work, eh? It's okay, Frida, come in.
2: Boy, are you all right, Jack? You killed him?
0: No, I'm saving him for hanging. Hand me the straps off the suitcases, will you?
2: Yes, Mr. Pat. All right, Jack.
0: Go see the captain, Frida, and no one else. Tell him to send a couple of husky sailors down here to watch this rat. As soon as they get here, I'll go up on the bridge and give him the payoff. And say nothing of what's going on down here except to him.
2: All right, Jack. I go.

0: Yeah, that ought to hold you. I won't gag you because I can hardly wait to hear what you say when you open those big baby blue eyes. Here you come, out of the nowhere into the here.
1: You fool. Now all of us will have to die on account of you.
0: Relax, sweetheart, relax. The unexpected certainly throws you supermen, doesn't it?

0: That's the story, Captain. It's 10:30 now. How far from Hong Kong are we?
1: 250 miles out.
0: About 80 minutes flight by plane. It's going to be close, Skipper.
1: Oh, here's the radio operator.
0: Okay, Sparks, here's a message. Get it out to the Royal Naval Air Station at Kowloon and hurry.
2: Yes, sir.
0: I'd like to suggest, Skipper, that you hold general quarters and lifeboat drill at 11:45. Those planes don't get here, we're in for it. No use telling the passengers until we have to.
1: Right. Mr. Vogel, you see that's done? Mr. Anderson.
3: Yes, Captain.
1: Signal the engine room to reduce speed to 6 knots.
3: Aye, aye, sir.
0: Just a second. Hold it, Anderson.
3: Yes, sir.
1: Well, what is it, Packard?
0: Skipper, I think you ought to maintain speed and course as it is.
1: Why should I risk my ship and passengers to keep a date with a submarine?
0: I don't think the sub is waiting for us, Skipper. I think she's been trailing us. Any change in speed or course without a signal from their agent aboard would really gum the works.
1: Yeah, you have something there. Mr. Anderson, maintain speed and course.
3: Aye, aye, sir.
0: Well, here comes the moon, just as Captain Kidd ordered. Nothing to do now but wait and hope those planes get here in time.

0: 11 o'clock. Plenty of clouds now. Our human sharks are going to be awful sore about that.
1: Yes, radio? What is it?
2: Message, sir.
1: Royal Naval Air Station. Planes away 2242. Good luck.
0: 2242. That's 18 minutes before 11. Only I hope they got plenty of tailwind.
3: Mr. Mate, what is it?
4: Yeah, what's going on here?
5: Lifeboat drill, madam. Wear your life vest, please.
3: Oh, it's ridiculous waking us up at 11:30 for a lifeboat drill.
6: It's outrageous. Might as well stay up for the rest of the night.
4: Well, it wouldn't be so bad if they'd open the bar.
7: Where's number 3 lifeboat, officer?
5: Port side forward, madam.
7: Which is port side, right or left?
5: Left side, going forward.
7: Oh, why don't sailors speak English?
1: Almost the 0 hour.
0: Yeah. You got a sailor who speaks German, Captain?
1: Yes, why?
0: I want him to relieve the 2 men guarding Hausmann.
1: Well, I don't get it.
0: I want him to say something to Hausmann in German and then let nature take its course.
1: Mr. Anderson, tell Keller to step out here on the bridge.
0: Yes, sir.
1: I still don't understand.
0: You will in a minute.
8: Here's Keller, sir.
0: Say, Keller, I want you to relieve 2 men who are guarding a prisoner in my cabin. Mr. Anderson will show you where it is.
9: Yes, sir.
0: When you're alone with him, say something to him in German, like, something like, if I turn you loose, will you take me with you? If he agrees, and believe me, brother, he will, then unstrap him and let him scram.
1: What's the matter, Packard? Are you insane?
0: No, Skipper. It's 11:45. If that sub surfaces and doesn't get a signal and code from Hausmann, it'll torpedo us without warning, and we don't have the code.
1: I get you.
0: And if I know my pirate history, they'll be nervous. They'll want their signal at exactly 12 o'clock or they'll start shooting. Our planes might be late. The sub will send a boat to take Hausmann off, and I want that extra time.
1: Yes. Keller, carry out Mr. Packard's instructions.
9: Yes, sir.
1: Almost 12 o'clock.
0: Yeah. I'm positive that Hausmann had tried to save his own hide.
1: Here comes Keller.
9: I did what you said, sir. He ducked into the next cabin, grabbed a flashlight, and ran out into the corridor.
0: Good.
9: Before he ran out, he gave me this for myself, sir.
0: Well, you keep it. You deserve it.
9: I don't think I do, sir.
0: What is it?
9: An American $1 bill with a swastika stamped on it. He said to show it in the Hong Kong Bazaar, and I will be given safe conduct to their headquarters.
0: How about that?

0: 2 o'clock, Captain.
1: There's the signal off the starboard beam.
0: Yeah, now watch for the answer.
2: There it is. Forward on B deck.
0: Let's get a couple of men on B deck. Don't grab Hausman, but don't let him get out of sight. There's their searchlight. They got their deck gun manned.
1: They're firing across our bow. Signal the engine room to stop the engine, Mr. Anderson.
2: Yes, sir.
3: Ahoy the Viking!
0: He knows us all right.
3: You'll heave to. I am sending a boat aboard. Any resistance, and you will be sunk.
0: Where are those planes?
1: They're putting a rubber boat off the sub starboard.
0: Yeah, talk about piracy on the high seas. Here comes the boarding party. It won't be long now. Hey, listen.
1: I don't hear anything.
0: Me either. It was a nice thought, Skipper.
2: Quiet. Planes. Yeah. Planes. The pirates hear them, too. There goes their searchlight.
1: Yeah, where are you going?
2: Down to B deck. There's one shark I want to take care of personally.
4: Where is he, Keller?
5: Over there. Climbing over that hill.
4: Oh, no, he doesn't.
5: He jumped. Did you get him?
4: I don't know. That last shot missed fire.
6: Something's dropping.
4: Hold up. Where?
6: There it is. It's as bright as day.
7: The boat. There
4: you'll
7: it
4: never
7: is.
4: Make it.
7: The sub's going to crash, John.
4: Too late. Here comes the first step, John. That's got her, I think.
7: Yes. Yes, they got her. Yes. They got the rubber boat, too.
4: Straight down.

0: Here we are, nearly at the Royal Navy Station, Jack.
1: Ah, what's that?
0: I say we are nearly at Kowloon.
1: Yeah, so we are, and I hate to check in. Poor old Dr. Wentz. I sure fluffed this one.
0: Oh, everybody fails once, Jack.
1: Yeah, even this gat of mine misfired on me once. Hey, wait a minute.
0: What are you going to do with that gun?
1: Why didn't I think of that before? Dr. Wentz wasn't the kind of man to kill himself. When he reached for my gun, he was trying to tell me. Here it is. A little cartridge that didn't go off. And the bullet comes out. And there it is. The microfilm and the formula for Wentzite.
2: Kowloon. Kowloon. Next up.
0: Midnight in Hong Kong may well be something for you to remember.
1: Is that a promise?
0: Perhaps.
1: This Oriental Sing Song Palace isn't a bad starting place. How about another one of those little green drinks with shaved ice?
0: That man, the little Chinese in uniform over there, he's looking at you. He's coming to our table.
1: Yeah, that's great.
2: Oh, my pardon. You, Major Jacob Parker?
1: Check.
2: Radiogram for you. Please sign here.
1: Thanks. Yeah.
2: No, come sir. Thank you. Excuse me.
0: It is important.
1: The London Bombay Air Express will be robbed in midair on Sunday next. Report to London immediately. Signed, the 21 old men of 10 Gramercy Park.
0: But not tonight. Just this one night.
1: How about that? Not even one night in Hong Kong with the girlfriend. And how do you rob a mail plane in midair? Will you tell me that?

0: Bird, I Love Adventure, a Carlton E. Worst production featuring Michael Raffetto as Jack Packer. Next week, The Great Airmail Robbery, an epic adventure 23,000 feet in the stratosphere. Greta was played by Gene Bates. Houseman was played by John McIntyre. The spokesman by Everett Glass. The captain by Russell Thorson. Others in the cast included Tom Collins, Earl Lee, Janet Logan, and Harry Lang. The China Sea Incident was written by Carlton E. Morse with John Paul Schofield. Organ by Rex Curry. Your announcer, Dresser Dalstead. Now, a listening reminder. For an unusual story, one you'll never forget, don't miss The Clock. The Clock will be heard at its new time starting tonight over this same ABC station. This is ABC, the American Broadcasting Company.
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0: We now present The Adventures of Marco Polo. Marco Polo and his companions were imprisoned in the city of Caligar. Kublai Khan regretted having imprisoned the Venetians, and he discussed the matter with his chief advisor, Akhmat the magician. Eventually, the great Khan set Marco Polo and his servant Benno free, on condition that they return within 3 days with proof that certain persons had been plotting against the Khan. Meanwhile, Niccolo Polo and his brother Matthew were held as hostages. Marco Polo and Benno left the city, and when night fell, they observed a man stealthily making an exit through a secret gate in the city wall. They followed the man until he reached a spot surrounded by big boulders some distance away from the wall. And there, someone was awaiting him. Marco Polo and Benno crept closer until they could hear the conversation between the two men.
1: Greetings, Vanchu. Have you been waiting long?
2: I have not been waiting very long, Akhmat. What news? Is it time for me to attack and overthrow that old fool Kublai Khan?
1: The time is not yet right, but he remains in Caligar for 4 or 5 days. I will seek to persuade him to send most of his soldiers away before he proceeds on his journey. I will tell him that there are fierce tribes in the hills which must be conquered. Then, when the Khan's soldiers have gone, your men can make an attack.
2: It is well. But heard you anything of the person who spied on us a few nights ago?
1: That person was Marco Polo.
2: I hate that Venetian.
1: I also hate him. He has much influence with the Khan. But I have poisoned Kublai Khan against the Venetians.
2: It is well. Have they been killed?
1: Not yet. Niccolo Polo and Matthew are still in the dungeon. But Marco Polo and his servant Benno have been sent to procure evidence against us.
2: What is that?
1: Naught but the hoot of an owl, my friend.
2: It is not dangerous that Marco Polo should be seeking us.
1: It is dangerous, my friend, but we need have no fear. I know where Marco Polo can be found.
2: Then why do you not send men to slay him?
1: I am called Akhmat the Magician, and many things are known to me. I have greater power in this land than any man save Kublai Khan. But my power is not enough. I shall have more when you come to the throne, will I not, Vanchu?
2: You shall have much power, that I swear. I have no interest in the ruling of an empire. I merely seek great riches, a great name. You may rule the empire when I come to the throne, Akhmat.
1: It is well. But I shall prove to you, Vanchu, that I am a great magician. Hark. Heard you anything then?
2: I heard the hoot of an owl.
1: That is a signal for me. It tells me where I can find Marco Polo.
2: Then why do you not find him?
1: Marco Polo is very close to us now, hiding behind one of those big boulders. Some of my trusted men followed me from the city. They arranged to give a signal if they set eyes on Marco Polo and his servant. And now I bid them seize Marco Polo.
3: Fight for your life, Benno! Fight for your life! Fight for your life!
4: Fight against so many men, they have seized me.
2: Oh, they've seized me. Let me go, you dog.
1: It is useless to struggle, Marco Polo.
2: Let me go.
1: You are vastly outnumbered. Drag the two spies before me.
2: Akhmat, you are indeed a magician. I know now why you have achieved so much power. No one can outwit you.
1: And no one ever shall outwit me. Marco Polo sought to pit his puny brains against me. You white-skinned dog. That and that from Akhmat.
5: Someday you shall pay for those blows, Akhmat.
1: Oh, you think that you will live to exact repayment?
5: The great Khan knows that I am suspicious of you, Akhmat. If I do not return, you will be blamed.
1: You lie. If you do not return, the Khan will think that you have fled. Then your father and your uncle will be put to death.
2: Let us make an end to Marco Polo now.
4: Oh, Master Marco, it seems that this time we are to die.
1: We cannot slay them here. We are too close to the city. And I do not wish Marco Polo to die an easy death. I give him into your keeping, Vanchu. I am told that in the hills there is a strange water dungeon in which the robbers execute their prisoners. Let Marco Polo and his servant die in that dungeon.
2: That will give me pleasure. I have a score to settle with Marco Polo.
1: And I can trust you to settle it, my friend. These men will take Marco Polo to your hiding place in the hills. Then we can discuss our plans without being overheard. You will have an unpleasant death, Marco Polo, and you will know that Kublai Khan is not to live much longer. A new emperor will take his place. That emperor will be Vanchu. But the most powerful man in the land will be Akmath the magician. Farewell, Marco Polo. We shall not meet again.
5: Something tells me that we shall meet again, Akmath.
1: You fool. There is no escape for you. Drag the prisoners away.

0: Marco Polo and Benno were dragged away to the hills, and they eventually arrived at a robber village. Soon afterwards, they were taken down a long flight of stone steps to what looked like a deep pit in the side of the hill. The great iron door was opened, and the two prisoners were pushed through it. They found themselves in a small stone cell with a ceiling so low that they could not stand upright. Marco Polo and Benno sat upon the floor of the cell.
1: It seems that we are in a dangerous plight, Benno. By my own headstrong foolishness, I led you to disaster. I should have known that Akmath was cunning enough to have us followed.
2: All we can do is to pray that our death will be swift and merciful, Master Marco.
1: But, Benno, we must not die. I care not so much for my life. But if I do not return to Kalagar within 3 days, then my father and my uncle will be put to death. I must find some means of escape.
2: Oh, how can we escape from here?
1: I know not. This is a strange dungeon.
2: Akmath referred to it as the water dungeon. Yet there is no water here.
1: Oh, there is no way of escape. Oh, Benno, why was I so foolish? I have placed my father's and my uncle's life in danger. I am at the mercy of these plotters now. I must escape. I must. Let me think. Can you see any way out of this dungeon?
2: Oh, I can see no way out of this dungeon, Master Marco. Stone walls, a stone roof, stone floor. And yet, there is something strange about this stone floor.
1: Oh, what is strange about it?
2: Oh, the stone is worn and smooth, and this great flagstone seems to be movable.
1: Oh, we could not move it. Look, up above. There is an opening at the top of the cell.
2: Oh, someone is peering in here.
3: I trust that the two prisoners are comfortable.
1: So you are there, Van Chu.
3: Yes. There is a convenient spy hole here at the top of the cell. I wish to watch you die.
1: Van Chu, it is possible that I may be able to persuade your uncle, Kublai Khan, to forgive you for your crime if you will but set me free and help me to prove that Akmath the magician has been plotting.
3: Are you begging for mercy, Marco Polo?
1: No, I am not begging for mercy. But think of it. You are a fugitive. Your uncle's soldiers are hunting for you. But you could win favor once again with Kublai Khan if you would set me free and come before the Khan. If you would reveal to him the nature of Akmath's plot.
3: Akmath is a magician. He has offered to place me on the throne. Think you I would give up the throne for your empty promises?
1: Oh, Akmath can never be placed on the throne. Nor you either, for that matter. He belittles the strength of Kublai Khan. He thinks that the great Khan is a fool. Someday, Akmath will find his mistake. Admit your mistake before it is too late, Van Chu. I say that if I die, you shall die.
3: Your threats do not frighten me, Marco Polo. You are a helpless prisoner in the water dungeon. I shall tell you what fate is in store for you. At my hand here, there is a lever. You will observe that the floor of the dungeon consists of 2 large flat stones. When I move this lever, the stones will gradually come apart, leaving a gaping void. You will go hurtling down that void to a raging torrent many hundreds of feet below. Your body will never be found. You will be drowned in the underground river beneath this cell. Many men have gone before you, Marco Polo. Many men have met a similar death. I have heard them screaming as they have fallen through space towards the river.
1: Oh, Van Chu, you may take my life, but spare that of my servant. He only followed where I led. He has committed no crime against you.
3: I hate the white dog. He shall die with you. I observe that you are one on either side of the dungeon. I will move the floor of the dungeon apart just a little. Then gradually I will make the space wider and wider. And then when I am ready, the floor will disappear altogether. And you will hurtle to your death. Watch, Marco Polo.
2: Oh, Master Marco, the floor is moving.
1: Keep well back towards the wall, Benno.
2: Oh, I felt the floor move under my feet.
3: Look, there is an opening in the center of the floor.
1: You have nothing to gain by killing us, but everything to gain by letting us live. Let me again beg of you to come before Kublai Khan and prove to him that Akmath is a plotter. Then you will be well rewarded.
3: Kublai Khan would never forgive me for rebelling against him. I want more than a reward and forgiveness. I want a throne. But it pleases me to watch you suffer. See, I will widen the space in the floor a little more.
2: Oh, Master Marco, what can we do?
1: There is nothing we can do, Benno. Oh. This dog is intent on destroying us. We can only pray that our souls will find peace in death.
3: I may be disposed to save your life if you go on your knees and pray to me, Marco Polo. Pray for your life.
1: That would give you great pleasure, Van Chu. But I have no intention of going on my knees for you. We of the white race can die like men. But if it pleases you to torture us, to take pleasure in our impending death, take your fill of pleasure, Van Chu. I know your death is not far distant, but I shall never plead to you for mercy.
3: I now take the floor a little further apart. See, there's a gaping void now. Look down into the black depths, Marco Polo. Know that soon you will be hurtling through space. I draw the floor a little further apart. There is not much standing room left.
1: You devil.
2: Master Marco, I am prepared to die. I will not show fear.
1: Well spoken, Benno.
3: I have seen men leap into that black space rather than await death. Why do you not leap, Marco Polo?
1: Because I have always believed that while there is life, there is hope.
3: There is no hope for you. I open the floor a little more. The next time I move it, it will be the last, Marco Polo.

0: You know, cats have minds of their own. That's why we love them. They really do know what they like. Tibby, Tibby, Tibby.
1: Tibby the meat lover, and now he's easy to please with Kitty Cat meat and liver dinner. All the meat he loves, and tasty liver too. It might have been cooked specially for him. And Tabby, she's happier than ever. She likes both the Kitty Cat dinners.
2: Now from Kitty Cat, fish and liver and meat and liver dinners for your cat. 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
3: Well, come in, Smithers. What is it? Speak up, boy. Orange juice.
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3: 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Fiendish.
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3: 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Thank you.
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0: 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But say, right about now, I'll bet you're hungry as a bear. And you know, that reminds me of something. Why is a bear hungry? Do you ever stop to think of that? Well, sir, a bear is hungry, or I might better say, a bear is hungriest in the spring, after he's gone practically all winter without eating. You see, that's why people started saying, gee, I'm hungry as a bear. Well, you know, I'll bet that's just about the way your family car feels. Just like a bear that's been holed up all winter long. I'll bet your family car is hungry as a bear for some good old Skelly Tagoline motor oil and Skelly Greasemaster lubrication. You see, spring is just around the corner now. The family car has probably had a pretty hard winter. It's maybe just a wee bit tired out and logy feeling. Well, sir, the chances are just what it needs for a swell spring tonic is a crankcase full of good old Skelly Tagoline of a special grade to suit the weather in your own particular part of the country. The chances are it could stand some fresh summer weight gear lubricants, too, and maybe a good all-round lubrication job by a trained Skelly Greasemaster. Say, you've no idea what a spring treatment like that will do for a car that's sort of winter-weary. Tell Dad to try it tomorrow. Tell him to be sure and drive in to a Skelly service station where he sees the big red, white, and blue sign with the big letter S that stands for Skelly Service. If the family car is beginning to feel like an old bear that's just come out of winter quarters, you tell Dad you'll bet your Skelly man will soon have it feeling playful as a year-old cub. Yes, sir, your Skelly man knows just what to do for winter-weary cars. To fill them up full of the joy of living in springtime. So tell Dad to stop at your Skelly service station tonight or tomorrow. And now to Captain Midnight. Chuck Ramsey and the young student pilot, Frank Crane, are in Ivan Shark's power. Chuck has already succeeded in getting a secret message, or part of one, to Captain Midnight in the few words that Ivan Shark allowed Chuck to say over the radio. It is now afternoon of the next day. Ivan Shark is seated in his library studying a large-scale map on the wall. Listen.
1: Yes, Fang?
2: You asked for Miss Siri, Master. I bring her to see you.
1: Very good, Fang. Tell her to come in.
2: You will enter, Miss Siri.
3: Thank you, Fang. Send for me, Father.
1: Yes, dearie. We are approaching a critical point in our deal with Captain Midnight. And I wish to speak to you. That will be all for the present, Fang.
2: Yes, Master.
3: Captain Midnight is to give you his answer tonight, is he not?
1: Yes, my dear. At 12 o'clock tonight.
3: Do you think he will agree?
1: He will. Not immediately, perhaps, but within several days.
3: But you only gave him 24 hours, Father.
1: I realize that, Fury. But Captain Midnight will wriggle all he can before he finally agrees to my proposal. I know him too well. He will find some good reason for delaying his final answer, because he will wish to exhaust all possibilities of locating and rescuing the two boys.
3: Yes, Father. And perhaps Captain Midnight will succeed.
1: No, Fury. Captain Midnight cannot possibly do that. In the first place, he will not find this hideout because it is so well hidden. In the second place, he does not know where it is, because each time I talk to him on the radio, I talked to him from different positions. And those positions were over 250 miles apart. It would take months to comb this country thoroughly and locate us. And most important of all, I will know if Captain Midnight leaves Ridgeville Airport.
3: You will know that?
1: Most certainly I will, my dear. I also am having Captain Midnight's position triangulated each time he speaks to me. The first two times have both been from Ridgeville. Tonight, when I speak to him, I shall warn him that if he does not continue to speak to me from the same point, our deal is completely off.
3: From what point will you speak to Captain Midnight tonight?
1: Well, that is just what I was considering when you came in. Here on the wall, you see a large map of this country. Over there to the east is the point from which I talked the first time. And here to the west is the point from which I talked the last time.
3: I have an idea, Father.
1: Yes?
3: Tonight, why do you not call Captain Midnight from here? He will never believe you are actually talking from the point at which you are holding Chip Ramsey.
1: Excellent, my dear Fury. You are right. Captain Midnight would never think I would dare to broadcast from the actual position of my hideout. And in any case, it does not matter, because Captain Midnight will be 2,000 miles away.
3: How are the two boys taking this matter?
1: With a great deal of composure, Fury. Almost too much, I might say.
3: Chuck Ramsey has no fear because he has the mistaken idea that Captain Midnight will rescue him.
1: You are right, Fury. But let him harbor such foolish hopes if he insists on doing so. And now, I must talk to Gardo regarding our broadcast to Captain Midnight tonight.
0: Not far away, behind locked doors, are Chuck Ramsey and young Frank Crane. They're talking together in low tones. Let's listen as Chuck says.
4: No, Frank, it's like this. Ivan Shark is merely trying to deceive Captain Midnight as to the location of this hideout.
5: But gosh, Chuck, even if Captain Midnight does know the positions from which Shark has been broadcasting, that's going to help him find us here.
4: Yeah, that's the whole trouble, Frank. Captain Midnight will have an idea of the general region, but it won't help him much in locating this exact spot.
5: Why, Chuck, it'd take months to find this place.
4: I know it. I'll bet you one thing. I'll bet that after the first talk Captain Midnight had with Ivan Shark, and after Captain Midnight found the location from which Shark was talking, that he sent a message to the Canadian authorities. Why, I'll bet the mounted police are trying to find us right now.
5: Boy, they're good, too. Why, I've heard they never give up until they found their man.
4: That's true, Frank. They're just like our American Bureau of Investigation.
5: And the only trouble is, Shark will be gone when they find this place, and you and I will.
4: Well, we'll just have to hope for the best.
5: Gosh, Chuck, I hate to think of Mother and Dad.
4: Oh, now, listen, Frank. You just get any ideas like that out of your head. We're going to find some way to beat Ivan Shark at his own game. I got one message through to Captain Midnight last night. And if I get a chance to talk to him again, I'll get another one through to him.
5: Oh, yeah, have you got it all worked out, Chuck?
4: You bet I have. And if I can get to talk to Captain Midnight this time, I think he'll begin to catch on.
5: Oh, gosh, Chuck. Do you suppose Ivan Shark was suspicious last night? From what you said, he sure must have cut you off quick.
4: Yes, he did. But I was lucky in one respect. He didn't stop me before I got the word Cobra out. That was the most important thing.
5: And you had the rest of the letters in the message?
4: Yes, every tenth word. Oh, here's the message I got fixed up if I get a chance to talk to Captain Midnight tonight. Now, this is how it goes.
0: And many miles away, on the edge of the Ridgeville Airport, five persons are gathered in a small room in the Southwest Airlines Terminal Building. Captain Midnight is standing by a table around which are seated Steve and Patsy Donovan and the old miners, Pinky Drake and Slim Poole. Captain Midnight is speaking. Listen.
6: Now, I've asked the four of you to come to this room because I wish to explain what our next move will be. We've now arrived at the critical point in our attempt to rescue Chuck and young Crane. The events of the next 24 hours will probably spell success or failure. Is the Spartan ready for a long flight, Steve?
7: Yes, Captain Midnight, it is. The tanks are full and the motor and the ship have been checked. The list of supplies you gave me are packed in the baggage compartment.
6: Good work, Steve. Now then, Pinky and Slim, have you two everything you need?
8: You're darn tootin' we have, Captain Midnight. Slim and me's all set to fight them Canadian wilds for a couple of months.
9: And we're sure hankering for some action, Captain Midnight.
6: Good. Now then, I'm going to do some explaining. You were all with me at the broadcasting station this morning. You all agreed the man we finally picked has a voice so close to mine that no one could tell the difference over the air.
8: Sure and shootin'. I sure done thought it was you I was listening to.
9: The darndest thing I ever heard in my life.
7: I wouldn't have believed it possible.
3: He could have sure fooled me, all right.
6: Well, I don't think we could have done better. Now, here's the plan. When we take off tonight, we'll be all set for a long flight. I'll hold my conversation with Ivan Shark at 12 o'clock over this airport. By 8 o'clock in the morning, if the weather is okay, we should be close to the Canadian border. We'll stop at an airport, which I've selected, and refuel. Then we'll go on to Reddington, which we should reach by noon. After reaching there, I'll confer with Northwest police officials, and we'll decide on the next move at that time.
8: Gosh, all hemlock, Captain Midnight. I sure don't get the idea of what this here radio actor's going
6: to
8: do.
6: I'll explain that to you, Pinky, because I want you all to understand what's going on. As you know, I've had listening posts checking the positions from which Ivan Shark has been talking. Well, he's probably checked on me, too. As long as he believes I am remaining here at Ridgeville, He feels perfectly safe.
7: So you want this actor here to speak for you so that Shark will have the transmitter triangulated and he'll think you're still here at Ridgeville Airport.
6: Right, that's the whole thing. That's why I asked you to arrange with Southwest Airlines for a plane.
7: That's all been taken care of. The ship will be ready to go up at any time.
6: Good.
10: But gee, Captain Midnight, there's one thing I can't understand.
6: What's that, Patsy?
10: Ivan Shark only gave you 24 hours. That will be up at 12 o'clock tonight. You'll have to give him your answer, won't you?
6: Well, I've got that all worked out, Patsy. Let's get to the plane now. And when you hear me talk to Shark at 12 o'clock, you'll understand. All right, come on now, let's go. What time do you make it, Steve?
7: 20 seconds to 12.
6: Ah, good. Now, keep the ship cruising at 10,000 feet over the airport.
7: She's at 10,000 now, Captain Midnight. I've got her throttled down as low as I can without losing any altitude.
6: She's fine as she is right now. All right, Patsy, are you ready?
10: I'm all set, Captain Midnight. I've got my pad and writing board and extra pencils.
6: Ah, good. Now, remember, I'm going to ask to talk to Chuck again. And if I do get to talk to him, you've got to get every word he says.
10: I won't miss a word, Captain Midnight. I'm sure I won't.
8: Is there anything Slim and me can do, Captain Midnight?
6: No, not a thing, Pinky. You and Slim sit quiet and listen.
8: You darn tootin' we will.
6: All right now. It's 12 o'clock. I'm tuning in.
10: Ivan Shark was supposed to call us, but...
11: Ivan Shark.
6: Wait a minute.
11: Calling Captain Midnight. Ivan Shark calling Captain Midnight. Go ahead.
12: Captain Midnight, answering Ivan Shark. Go ahead.
11: I am waiting for your answer, Captain Midnight. If you wish to see Chuck Ramsey again, you must give me your promise to leave me alone. Go ahead.
12: 24 hours have passed since I talked to you, Ivan Shark. I must know that Chuck Ramsey is still alive. You must allow me to hear his voice again. Go ahead.
11: Very well, Captain Midnight. You shall hear Ramsey's voice. And then you must give me your answer. Step forward, Ramsey. You may talk once more.
0: Well, once again, we are to hear Chuck Ramsey's voice from faraway Canada. What kind of a secret message will Chuck attempt to get through to Captain Midnight this time? And what about Captain Midnight's plan to fly at once to Canada while a man at Ridgeville Airport imitates his voice in future conversations with Ivan Shark? Will the plan work? Tune in to Captain Midnight. Say, in this uncertain March weather, it's especially important that you have a motor oil in your crankcase that's weather right. You want an oil with body enough to protect your motor, but one that is light enough to let your motor turn over easy these mornings when it's still a bit chilly. And that's why so many folks are sticking to good old Skelly Tagoline motor oil that's weather right. Motor oil that's made to stand abuse. Because, you see, oil that doesn't thin out too much gives you more miles to the quart. And oil that doesn't thicken up too much means less drain on your battery and less wear on your motor. Why don't you try Skelly Tagoline motor oil in your family car? Ask your friendly Skelly man about it. He'll see that you get the proper grade for your car and for your weather. Now don't forget to tune in again Monday, same time, same station, for further transcribed adventures of Captain Midnight. 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Can Chuck send more of his secret message to Captain Midnight before Ivan Shark suspects the ruse? What will happen next? Be sure to listen Monday. Until then, this is Don Gordon, your Skelly Man, saying goodbye and happy...

0: In the early days of the western United States, gun law ruled the range. The local sheriffs did their best to preserve the peace, but men were quick to lose their tempers and even quicker on the draw. It was during this period of western history that the masked rider of the plains led the fight for justice. Fearless in the face of danger, tireless in the face of 1,000 obstacles, he gave no quarter to criminals and in time brought law and order to the frontier. Return with us now to those thrilling days of yesteryear. From out of the past come the thundering hoofbeats of the great horse Silver. The Lone Ranger rides again.
1: Come on, Silver! There's going to be trouble at the Cooley Ranch! We've got to hurry! Hurry on!

0: One morning, Steve Craig, a deputy sheriff, was riding near old Nate Cooley's ranch house. Suddenly, he noticed a riderless horse grazing at the side of the trail.
1: Well, I'll be... What's Lynn Bishop's horse doing over this way? Where's Lynn? Well, I'm looking into this. Get up there, boy. Get moving. I can't figure what Lynn be doing on Nate's range, the way them fellas hate each other. Get along there. Get up. Well, doggone. Whoa there, whoa, boy. Lynn. And shot through the back. Let me see. Yep, he's done for all right. So Nate finally got mad enough to drill him. Well, if he did, he'll pay for it. I'll get the sheriff and bring him back to see things for himself. Hold still there, fella. Yep. Now move your fastest. We're heading for town. Get up there. Get up.

0: Oh, Silver. Oh, boy.
1: Won't
0: go
1: there.
0: Oh.
1: Won't stop.
0: Tama, this is why the deputy was riding toward town so fast.
1: Oh.
0: Lynn Bishop murdered. This is going to mean trouble, Tonto.
1: Plenty trouble.
0: And Nate Cooley will be blamed for it. He would have been blamed no matter where the shooting took place. But with Lynn killed so close to Nate's ranch house, it'll look worse than ever.
1: You look. Him not shot here.
0: He wasn't?
1: You see sign? There where deputy stopped.
0: Yes. You see where the deputy reined up. He must have been galloping. And there's where he mounted again and rode off toward town.
1: And you see other sign?
0: Wait. Here's the hoof prints of Lynn's horse. Look, there he is. Don't be frightened, old fellow. We didn't harm your master. Yes, and there was still a third horse here, Tonto. Look, you can see where the third horse and Lynn's mount came this way side by side.
1: That all you see?
0: What else is there, Kemosabe? Third horse must have been the killer's mount, of course.
1: You look at hoof print horse leave now.
0: Lynn's horse?
1: Well,
0: I don't see anything about them.
1: Then you look here where him make print when him come this way.
0: Wait, Tonto. Now I see what you mean. The prints left by Lynn's horse as he came toward here, supposedly with Lynn riding him, are no deeper than these the horse made after Lynn fell to the ground.
1: That's right.
0: But the prints left by the third horse are especially deep.
1: Maybe him big horse. Maybe him carry double.
0: That's it, Tonto. It must be. Lynn was shot somewhere else. Then the killer put him across his own saddle and brought him here.
1: That's right.
0: Tonto, we're going to find out where the shooting really took place. Here, Silver.
1: Here, Scout.
0: We'll backtrail until we come to the point where the hoof prints of Lynn's horse show he was carrying a rider.
1: Yep.
0: And if we find that place, we may find evidence pointing to the murderer. Come on,
1: Silver. Get him up, Scout.

0: Here we are, boy. Oh, there. All right. Stay there, fella. I'll be needing you soon again. Sheriff.
1: Hey, what's the idea of busting in here like a locoed steer?
2: Something the matter, Steve?
0: Oh, howdy, Ted. Didn't see you at first. You bet there's something the matter. And as long as you're Lynn's foreman, I reckon you'll be interested.
2: Yeah?
0: Your boss has been killed.
2: Killed?
1: Are you sure of that, Steve?
0: Seen him myself. I found him and his horse over near the rock basins. Right close to Nate Cooley's place.
2: Then Nate done it.
1: And it's just what I've been expecting. Steve, what'd you do with Lynn?
0: He's right where I found him. I figured you want to go look for yourself.
1: Good, I'll do that.
2: You're going to pick Nate up, Sheriff?
1: I'm going to try if he ain't too far away by now. Steve, got to move on. Round up some fellas for the posse.
0: I'll do that. There's some fellas just outside.
1: Tell them they got to ride after a killer.
3: Right.
2: Nate and that boy of his wasn't satisfied with just rustling our cows. They had to turn killers, too.
1: Now, don't you get to talking hasty, Ted.
2: But I tell you...
1: It wasn't never proved that Nate and the boy was rustling. If it had been, I'd have arrested them. As a matter of fact, it ain't even proved yet that either one of them done this shooting.
2: You mean to say they didn't?
1: No such thing. I figure Nate done it all right. I'm just saying we ain't got proof yet.
2: Then by heavens, you'd better.
1: Well, he'll most likely talk once we catch him.
2: And if he don't, it'll be the worse for him. And if it ain't Nate that done it, well, then it must have been his boy.
1: Shucks, I wouldn't suspicion Doug near so soon as it would the old man.
2: No, I don't reckon I would either.
1: Doug's young and husky. He'd a lot sooner do his fighting with fists instead of guns. But Nate's getting old and crippled up. And he allus was too ready with a shooting iron.
0: We're all set to go, Sheriff.
1: All right, Deputy. You coming, Ted?
2: You bet I am.
0: See how fast the word's spreading around town, Sheriff.
1: News of a killing allus does that.
4: Where are we going to look for Nate first, Sheriff?
5: How about heading for his range?
6: Well, I hope we catch the polecat.
4: Come on, Sheriff, you take the lead.
1: Steady there. Fellas, first we'll go out to Nate's place. If he ain't there, which wouldn't surprise me none, half of you will go with me and half with Steve. We'll spread out and search the country.
3: All right.
2: Let's get going, Sheriff.
1: All right. All ready, man?
0: Yeah, all right, ready.
1: All right,
4: hey,
1: then.
4: Sheriff, wait.
1: Well, I'll
2: it's
1: be...
2: It's Doug.
0: Nate's boy.
4: Sheriff, I got something to tell you.
1: You sure got your nerve, Doug.
2: After what your pa done, it's a wonder you ain't run for cover, too.
7: That's what I want to tell you about, Sheriff.
1: You know where he's hiding out?
7: He ain't hiding.
2: And he's a bigger fool than I figured at first.
7: He ain't hiding because he didn't do the shooting.
1: Now look here, Doug.
2: Sheriff, don't listen to him. What else would you expect him to say?
1: We can't take your word for it, Doug.
7: But I know he didn't.
1: Yeah?
7: He couldn't have drilled in, Bishop. Because it was me that done it.
1: What? Your confession?
7: You heard me, didn't you?
0: Then get your hands up, you scum.
2: And pronto.
7: I ain't going to make no trouble.
1: Doug, if you kill Lynn, you'll pay for it. But why in blazes did you do it anyhow?
7: Well, we met up near Buffalo Basin.
0: Just where I found him.
1: Go on, Doug.
7: When we started arguing about the rustling, he's been blaming on Paw and me. Sort of lost my head, I reckon. He called us rustlers just once too often. So I drawed and let him have it.
2: You dirty...
1: Keep still, Ted. Then why didn't you light out, Doug, instead of giving yourself up?
7: I should run away and leave Paw to be blamed, maybe even lynched.
1: That's so.
7: I done it, and I'll take my medicine. So go ahead and throw me in jail, if that's what you're mind to.
1: You just bet I will. Man, a posse won't be needed after all. But thanks for offering to ride just the same.
4: I see
1: that Doug's locked up. And Steve.
0: Yeah?
1: You and Ted go back and bring Lynn into town. This is one killing that's been cleared up in a hurry anyhow. And Doug, just to make sure there won't be no illegal lynching.
7: Yeah?
1: I'll see that you're hung first thing tomorrow morning.

0: The killing of Lynn Bishop and Doug Cooley's confession were almost the only subjects discussed in town that day. Men gathered in groups to talk over the affair and paid little attention to the silent Indian who in the early afternoon entered town and went from group to group, listening and observing. Later, he rode back to a small, well-hidden camp near Buffalo Basin.
1: Tonto, if you've heard the truth, I doubt that Doug is guilty.
2: Mm.
1: In the first place, he told the sheriff he shot Lynn near Buffalo Basin. That's where Lynn was found, but it isn't where he was shot.
2: That's right.
1: I can't see that he'd have any possible motive for lying about that. There's another point.
2: What? That?
1: From what you heard, Doug told the sheriff that he suddenly lost his head and shot Lynn. But all the signs we read on the trail show that the killing was deliberate. The killer even put Lynn across his saddle and carried him closer to the Cooley Ranch house.
2: Then why Doug Peller say him guilty?
1: Because, Tonto, I'm afraid he believes his father guilty.
2: Oh.
1: He knows better than anyone else the trouble there's been between his father and Lynn Bishop. And when he heard about the murder, his first thought must have been that his father did it. He confessed to protect Nate.
2: Then maybe lawman hang wrong feller.
1: Not if we can help it, Tonto.
2: What we do?
1: We're going to try to find Nate. And if he's guilty, he's the one who should pay.
2: That right.
1: We'll try his ranch first. If he isn't there, we'll have to get on his trail as soon as possible. An innocent man's life depends on finding Nate before morning.
2: Get him up, Scout.
1: Come on, Silver.

0: There's the house, Tonto.
1: Their horse outside.
0: I don't know who it could belong to unless it's Nate. But we'll soon find out. Here we are, Kemosabe. Oh, Silver. Come on, Tonto.
1: Get down.
0: If Nate's here, it'll surprise me.
2: Who's there?
0: Open up.
2: Just a minute.
3: What are you... Outlaw.
0: You're Nate Cooley?
3: Sure I am, but...
0: I didn't expect to find you here, Nate. Step back inside.
3: If this is a holdup...
0: It isn't. I want to know why you let your son go to jail for a crime he didn't do.
3: Huh? What's that?
0: You're sitting here safely at home while he's waiting to be hung in the morning.
3: Hung? Doug hung?
0: For the murder of Lynn Bishop.
3: Oh, stranger, that can't be. Why are you making up a story like that?
0: You mean to say you haven't heard of his confession and arrest?
3: I ain't heard no such thing.
1: This long way from town.
0: That's so, Tonto. No one may have thought to ride out here yet.
3: Mister, what's this about? You didn't mean it when you said Doug was jailed, did you?
0: Nate, Lynn Bishop was shot this morning, and your son confessed to the crime.
3: But he wouldn't have done a thing like that. I know he wouldn't.
0: Tonto and I also have reason to believe him innocent.
3: You have?
0: We decided Doug confessed to protect you.
3: Me? But I never shot Lynn, neither.
0: But your son must think you did. I did, too, at first.
3: At first?
0: If you were guilty, I doubt that you'd have stayed around here to be picked up by the law.
3: Blamed right, I wouldn't.
0: But I have an even better reason for believing you innocent. Nate, what's in that chest over there?
3: Huh? Why, just some old bridles and some other gear that I didn't want scattered around.
0: I'll see how heavy it is.
3: What in tarnation are you doing?
0: Yes, it's heavy enough. Nate, I want you to pick up that chest and place it on this table.
3: Are you loco?
0: Go ahead.
3: Gosh, mister, I could never lift nothing as heavy as that. Maybe some years back I could, but...
0: I thought so.
3: Oh, now, look here, stranger. Quit this foolishness and tell me what I can do about my boy.
0: I didn't ask you that just to waste time. Now then, I suppose you know that everyone around here is convinced that either you or Doug killed Lynn.
3: Well, he was always saying we were stealing his cows, but I reckon he'd change his mind about that.
0: He had?
3: You see, stranger, I met up with Lynn the other day when I was right in line where his range is alongside ours. First off, I started telling him he'd better stop the kind of talk he was spreading around about me and the boy. Then he said something that changed things a heap.
0: Yes?
3: He said he'd been doing some investigating on his own, and he as much as admitted he'd run across evidence that pointed a different way.
0: Lynn said that?
3: He did. And what's more, he said just soon as he found out who the rustler was, he'd tell me first.
0: Then that's it. The rustler learned he'd been discovered and shot Lynn before he could tell what he knew.
3: By golly, you must be right.
0: Which means that when we find who's been stealing Lynn's cattle, we'll find the murderer.
3: Oh, but while we're looking for the skunk, Doug will be hung.
0: None of you'll do what I tell you to, Nate.
3: Huh?
0: Listen to me. I think I have a way to save your boy.
4: Steve, did you stop to tell Nate what's happened when you went after Lynn?
5: Golly, I didn't, Sheriff.
4: Then maybe you better ride out there now.
6: That won't be necessary, Sheriff.
4: What's that, Ted?
6: Because here comes Nate Dow. I've just seen him get off his horse out in front.
5: That must be him.
4: Come on in, Nate.
7: Look here, Sheriff. What do you mean by jailing my boy?
4: We jailed him for a killing, that's what.
7: You crazy idiot.
4: Huh?
7: Doug never drilled Lynn.
4: And why not?
7: Because I done it. And I'm here to see that you let Doug go free.
8: The curtain falls on the first act of our thrilling Lone Ranger drama. Before the next exciting scenes, please permit us to pause for just a few moments.

0: Now to continue our story. Nick Cooley has just entered the sheriff's office with the statement that he himself committed the crime for which his son was to be hung.
1: Nick, say that again.
2: Are you deaf? I said I shot Lynn Bishop, and you can't hang Doug for what I done.
3: Well, that beats all.
4: It's the first time I ever heard of two fellas each trying to save the other from hanging by being hung himself.
2: Well, Sheriff, what are you standing there doing nothing for? Tell Doug he's free and put me in his place.
1: By thunder, we'll get to the bottom of this.

0: He's free and put me in his place.
1: By thunder, we'll get to the bottom of this. Steve.
2: Yeah?
1: Get Doug and bring him here and keep him covered.
2: I'll do that.
0: Sheriff, what's the idea of telling your deputy to keep Doug covered when you're going to let him go?
1: Blast it, I ain't letting anybody go.
0: But look here.
1: Maybe you're guilty and maybe he ain't. Maybe Doug's guilty and maybe he ain't. With the two of you doing your best to swing, I don't know what's what no more. But there's one thing sure. I ain't letting neither one of you get away till I find out the truth of things.
0: Do you think I'd confess if I didn't do it?
1: Your boy confessed too, didn't he?
0: Yeah, but that's...
1: Why should I believe you before I believe him? Steve, hurry up with that fella.
3: We're coming.
4: Paul, what are you doing here?
0: What I want to know is what you're doing here. What's the idea of telling the sheriff a lie?
5: But I wasn't lying.
0: It was me that shot in, and I just told the sheriff so.
5: Paul, you don't know what you're talking about.
0: Now listen to me.
5: I drilled in.
0: You couldn't. I did.
5: It was me, I tell you.
0: Oh, is that the way I brung you up? To make out in front of other folks that your pa ain't telling the truth? Well, I...
1: Shut up. Shut up, the both of you. If I hear much more of this, I'll go local.
0: But doggone it, Sheriff.
1: Blast it, shut up.
0: Well, you...
1: And give me your guns.
0: Uh-huh. There you are. Guns and belt both.
1: Now, the two of you. You, Nate, and you, Doug. March ahead of me back to the cell.
2: But, Sheriff, what about in the morning?
1: You mean the hanging, Steve?
2: Sure I do. And what I want to know is, which one'll it be?
1: You don't want to know any worse than I do. But now, blast it, we'll have to wait till we find out which one is telling the truth and which is lying.
0: I'm telling the truth.
1: Now what? Come in.
6: I want to talk to you, Sheriff.
1: Then come in here.
6: I want to see you alone.
1: All right, all right. Steve, you see that them fellas are locked up.
2: I'll handle them, Sheriff.
1: I'll see what this hombre wants. Now, what's your business, mister?
7: You're coming, Sheriff. Close that door.
1: Mask.
7: Close it.
1: Don't pull him, Triggers.
7: You're coming with me.
1: Look here.
7: Hurry up. We haven't any time to lose. Steady, Silver. Up with you, Sheriff.
1: You can't get away with this.
7: Yep, but I am. I'll sail.

0: The masked man carried the sheriff to the spot where Lynn Bishop had been found, and then again followed the back trail as he had with Tonto.
1: So Lynn wasn't shot where he was found, stranger.
2: You see what that means, Sheriff?
1: Well, I don't know.
2: Doug told you he shot Lynn at the same place. Your deputy discovered him later. There could have been only one reason for his doing that.
1: Yeah?
2: And that reason was that Doug didn't know where Lynn was really shot.
1: By thunder, you were right. And so Nate's the one that done it after all.
2: You can decide that for yourself when we reach the place Lynn was murdered.
1: How far we got to go yet?
2: Just to those trees there.
1: What I can't see is, why didn't you just tell me all this without drawing a gun on me and making me come along?
2: Would you believe me if I had told you?
1: Well, with that mask and all, I might not have, maybe.
2: You know you wouldn't. What's more, word of what I told you would have gone around the whole town, and the killer would have been warned.
1: But we've got Nate prisoner.
2: Yes. Here we are, Sheriff. Come over here, Sheriff.
1: Yeah? What is it?
2: This is the place where Lynn fell from his horse when the shot was fired. Can you make it out?
1: You can see where Lynn's horse jumped around someone who was scared by the sound of a gun. And there's where Lynn fell.
2: Right. And these prints, do you see them?
1: Sure.
2: They were made by the killer. He dismounted and left his horse over by the trees. He'd probably use the trees for cover when he fired. He walked over here to see if Lynn was dead or not. Those are the boot prints you're looking at. Now, here's the prints he made going back to his horse.
1: Sorry, they're the same prints, all right, but twice as deep.
2: Because he was carrying Lynn. He picked Lynn up, carried him almost 30 yards to where he left his horse, threw Lynn across the saddle and rode away, taking Lynn's horse along.
1: You can sure read signs, stranger.
2: And here's something to think about, Sheriff.
1: Well, what's that?
2: Lynn Bishop was a big man. He weighed close to 200 pounds.
1: He was a husky fella, all right.
2: But the killer was strong enough to pick Lynn up, walk at least 30 yards, and then lift him to the saddle.
1: You mean?
2: I mean that Nate is not only a small man, but crippled with age besides. Can you imagine him doing this?
1: He couldn't have. Never in a million years.
2: Do you still believe Nate guilty?
1: Stranger, if anything else happens, I'm resigning office. Doug says he done it. Then Nate claims the same. You show me where Doug didn't drill Bishop, and then you turn right around and prove where Nate didn't either. Mr. What in blazes can I believe?
2: Hear me out, Sheriff, and I think you'll understand.

0: After talking further with the sheriff, the masked man took him back to the edge of town and then raced toward the secret camp where Tonto was waiting.
1: Oh, Silver! Oh, boy! Oh.
2: You hang long.
1: I did, Tonto. And I persuaded him to follow our plan.
2: Oh, that good.
1: And now, Kemosabe, it's your turn to act.
2: How to do that? Here, Scout.
1: But be careful, Tonto. Don't take unnecessary risks.
2: Oh, me be heap careful.
1: And remember, no matter how long it takes, I'll be keeping close watch. Now, Tonto, on your way.
2: Get him up, Scout.

0: For several days, nothing happened, and the townspeople, puzzled because the sheriff had made no progress toward solving the mystery of Lynn Bishop's death, began to ask pointed questions. It is night as our next scene opens, and a group of men are lounging in front of the sheriff's office.
1: Seems funny to me, Sheriff, you ain't been able to lay the blame on one of them fellas.
2: That's my business.
1: Yeah? I say it is the business of all of us that's paying taxes, so you can get a salary.
3: Leave the sheriff be, why don't you?
2: Sure, you'd say that, Steve. Being his deputy, I got an idea you'd just assume we wouldn't ask questions.
3: If you fellas knew what you was talking about, it'd be different.
1: There's been a heap of talk.
2: Yeah?
1: Yeah. Some of it has to do with Nate being worth quite a bit of cash.
2: Well, what about it?
1: Some folks been wondering if maybe their cash didn't have a little to do with their not going to trial.
2: Why, you...
1: Now, hold on, Sheriff. I never said it. It's just what some other folks were saying.
3: Then it'd pay them to keep their mouth shut.
2: And here's another thing, Sheriff. Did you ever stop to think that maybe the both of them was in the right when they confessed?
4: How could that be?
2: What was to stop Nate and the boy both being there when Lynn was killed?
3: There was only one shot fired.
2: If they was together, then they'd both be guilty, just the same.
4: Well, I happen to know only one fella killed Lynn. And there wasn't nobody else along, either.
1: If you know that much, Sheriff, it's a doggone pity you don't know more.
2: Hey.
1: What's the matter?
2: Sheriff, there ain't no engines around here, is there?
4: Now what's troubling you?
2: That light in the hills. See it? Looks like the kind of fire Redskins sometimes burns for signals.
3: Did you just notice that? Well, it's been burning for 10 minutes or more.
2: I never seen it. Wonder what it means.
1: Nothing, most likely. Now, like I was saying, Sheriff...
3: What's that? Somebody yelling.
4: That's down near the cafe.
1: Maybe there's been a holdup.
3: Listen, he's heading this way. Hear his horse?
5: Come on, boy!
1: There he is.
3: On a white horse.
2: Ain't that a mask he's wearing?
1: A crook.
5: Sheriff, get mounted. There's the signal.
4: The signal.
2: What's that he said, Sheriff?
4: You never mind. Get your horses.
1: Don't
4: give me an argument. Every last hombre here is riding. Come on.
2: Well, what's it all about, Sheriff?
4: There ain't no time for answering questions.
3: Not if you aim to follow that horse the way it's traveling.
4: We got to follow. All set?
3: Yeah, right, Sheriff.
4: Then come on. Get up there.
2: Come on. Get up there. Come on. Get up there. Come on. Get up there.

0: There he goes.
1: Heading beyond the Bishop place.
2: Looks like he's heading toward the trail, hills.
0: If you don't catch up to him soon, my horse will give out.
3: Keep on riding. The first man to quit will wish you hadn't. Get up there.
0: Get up there. Come on, get up there. Get up there.
1: There's Tonto waiting for us, Silver. Come on, boy. Tonto!
4: Sire, this way.
1: Take the lead, Tonto.
4: Get him up, Joe.
1: Not too fast, Tonto. We'll lose the posse.

0: Sheriff, why in blazes is the masked fella taking us?
1: And who's the hombre behind him?
2: Save your breath for riding. Get along. Get along.
0: Hey, look ahead.
3: See something?
0: Cattle have been headed toward the pass.
1: Who'll be moving cattle this time of night?
3: Couldn't be nobody but rustlers.
0: It must be. And they're stealing critters from off the Bishop Range.
1: And the masked fella and his pard are heading right for him.
2: Get moving, man.
0: Sheriff, is the masked fella one of the gang? Is he warning them off?
2: Not by a blame sight. Him and the engine are leading us to the crooks.
3: And they've seen us. Come on. Get up there. Get along there.
2: Throw your guns and be ready to shoot.
1: There, Sheriff. Get up there. Come on. Get up there.
3: Throw down your guns. The first one of you crooks to fire a shot will be blasted out of his saddle.
0: They ain't going to put up no fight.
1: The masked man and his partner got him covered already.
2: You get them all, friend.
4: Everyone, Sheriff. Go there.
5: Sheriff. Make the masked man let us go. We can move our own cattle, can't we?
0: Well, I'll be doggone. It's Ted Dawson and Lynn's foreman.
5: Listen, Sheriff.
2: You listen, Ted. You're under arrest. You and all the crooks with you.
5: But blasted, these cows are from our outfit. You can't.
6: What were you taking the cows to the pass for?
5: Well,
2: and by what right, I'd like to know.
5: Well, we're taking them to market.
6: At night?
5: Well, I...
2: It don't matter whether you're taking them to sell or not. It's rustling just the same. Ted, you know as well as I do that not a critter can be legally sold from off this place till Lynn's estate is settled.
5: I didn't know.
2: And don't give me that kind of a story, because I told you myself.
0: Sheriff, I bet it was Ted and his gang were stealing Lynn's critters all the time, while Nate and Doug were getting the blame.
2: It was. That's why I'm arresting the whole pack for rustling and murder.
6: I proved to the sheriff, and he can show you that proof, that neither Nate nor his son could have killed Lynn.
2: What's more, Nate can testify that Lynn most likely found out who you fellas was, and there wasn't no other reason for his killing than to keep him from talking.
7: You ain't going to charge us all with murder, are you, Sheriff?
2: You just bet I am.
7: But you can't.
5: Shut up, Buster.
7: It was you done it, Ted. You can't make us hang for it.
5: I'll fix your blabbing mouth. Oh, you smash my head.
6: Your hand's all right. I just shot your gun away to keep you from another killing.
7: You.
0: But how'd the masked fella get on to these crooks, Sheriff?
2: By knowing how to read sign and using his head instead of jumping to conclusions.
7: Okay.
2: The killer's trail showed that Nate couldn't have killed Lynn, and it wasn't likely Doug did either. What's more, the trail showed the killer rode out from Lynn Bishop's ranch.
7: Yeah.
2: So when the masked fella found out that Lynn was likely killed by the rustler, and when he seen the killer coming from Lynn's own ranch, he had his redskin pard watch Ted and the rest of them till he seen they was going to steal more critters.
3: Then it was a redskin at the signal.
2: Uh-huh. The masked fella seen it and running us along.
7: Golly, the stranger sure used his head to figure this out.
2: That's right. He put two and two together and got a whole gang of rustlers.
4: Hey-oh, Silver! Hooray!

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4: 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In just 30 seconds, you'll hear the exciting story, One Wrong Bullet.
7: You know, the Kellogg folks up in Battle Creek picked a mighty good name when they called their golden rice puffs Rice Krispies. 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Kellogg's Rice Krispies, the only talking cereal in the whole wide world.
4: United States Marshal Wild Bill Hickok and his big deputy Jingles never knew when or where the dangers of the Old West might strike. Certainly they had no warning of the dramatic chain of events set off by one wrong bullet.

0: This has been a nice trip, Bill. No shooting, no hurrying, no trouble. We're still getting paid for it.
1: Well, we have to get lucky once in a while, Jingles.
0: All we have to do is pick up some papers and take them back to Santa Fe. You know, I feel like a mailman instead of a deputy marshal.
1: Maybe the boss thought we needed a vacation, so he gave us an easy job for a change.
0: Bill, as long as we ain't in no hurry, can't we stop down here by the river and have ourselves a little swim? It's awful hot and dusty on the trail.
1: I don't see why not. Might do us a lot of good. Get over there, Buckshot.
0: Yeah, get around, Joker. You and Buckshot can get a drink and a rest.
1: There's a nice deep pool there, Jingles, right by that grove of cottonwood.
0: Yeah, that's real pretty. In fact, it looks so cool and shady, I might just stay right here and let you pick me up on your way back.
1: Oh, Buckshot, easy,
0: boy.
1: Oh,
0: Joker, oh.
1: Let's unsaddle the horses, Jingles, and we can have lunch here after a swim.
0: Yeah, every once in a while, Bill Hickok, you get a real good idea. I like that one.
1: You sure got a happy grin on your face, partner.
0: Why not? I feel good. You know, we get so darn busy dodging bullets and chasing owl hoots, we sort of forget what a beautiful country we got out here in the West.
1: It's mighty big country, and it's sort of rough and raw, but it's real pretty.
0: Yeah. Sometimes when you see a sunset painting 100 miles of sky, or turn your horse out across 1,000,000 acres of desert wildflowers on a spring morning, you know, you feel awful lucky. Oh, I'm talking silly, Bill.
1: No, you're not, partner. You're just saying what a lot of Westerners feel. All right, how about that swim?
0: Yes, sir, Reed Bobson. Now, you just wait till I peel off these buckskins.
1: I wonder how cold it's going to be.
0: Yeah, I'll let you know in a minute. I'm going to take me a long run and jump and get wet all at one time.
1: All right, let's go.
0: Here I go. That's colder than 20 feet down a well. Wow, wow, wow.
1: That's good for you. Gives you plenty of pep.
0: I'm going to need plenty of pep just to get my shivering done, Bill.
1: Oh, come on. Swim out to the middle and back. Warm you up.
0: All right. Might as well have some fun now that I'm in it.
1: You swim pretty good, partner.
0: I should. I'm built just like a Mississippi steamboat.
1: You warming up any?
0: Yeah. As long as I keep swimming, I'll be all right.
1: Hey, I can touch bottom here.
0: So can I, Bill. I'm getting out, Bill. It feels good, but it's still awful cold.
2: You stay right where you are.
0: Bill.
1: Now, where'd he come from?
2: You know where I came from. You've been trailing me for 2 days.
0: Now, that ain't true.
2: You shut up and stand right there. I don't want to pull a trigger on you, but I will if you come a step closer.
1: What's this all about, young fella?
0: Yeah, you ain't nothing but a youngster. You got no call to be sticking a gun at a couple of lawmen.
2: Yeah, I know. I know all about you two lawmen. You sure must think I'm dangerous to send Wild Bill Hickok and Jingles after me.
0: But we ain't after you. You think we'd stop for a swim if we were chasing somebody?
1: I know who you are. You're the Panhandle Kid. The sheriff arrested you for the Wells Fargo holdup where the driver was shot.
2: I didn't do that. I told them I didn't, and they wouldn't believe me.
0: Well, now, it seems to me they found part of the stolen money in your saddlebags, Kid.
2: Yeah, but I didn't put it there. I don't know how it got there. I told them, but they wouldn't believe me. They put me in jail, but I got away, and I ain't going back. You hear me? You or nobody else ain't taking me back. I didn't do it, and I ain't going to jail for it.
0: All right, now, Sonny, just calm down.
2: Don't call me Sonny. Don't try to climb out of that river.
1: Take it easy, Jingles. He's so scared, he's liable to pull that trigger.
2: I ain't a killer, Marshal Hickok, or a hold-up man neither. But I'll shoot if I have to get away.
1: I think you would. How about talking this over?
2: No. All right. I know what I'm doing. Taking your horses and guns down the trail about 10 miles. I'll leave them tied there. It'll give me a head start so you'll never catch me.
0: Now, running away won't do you no good.
2: Yeah, tell that to the sheriff. He wouldn't listen to me. You get that? He wouldn't listen.
0: Yeah, we heard you.
2: All right, I'm leaving now. You stay right there in the water till I'm out of sight.
0: Bill, this is silly. Now I'm cold. I'm going after that little squirt.
1: Jingles.
2: I told you to stay there.
0: Yes, sir.
2: Get up there.
1: He means what he says, bud.
0: Yeah, that's what I found out. Well, it's cold in the water, but I ain't moving a step till he's clear out of sight.

0: Recognize that sound, Charlie?
1: Sounds like a hammer banging on an anvil. Am I close?
0: Well, closer than a cow poking a six-gun. That's how a smithy's shop sounds before a drive. And believe me, that's mighty sweet music to hear, too. Knowing your horse is shooed up right just before you hit the trail.
1: Well, Slim, that music's as familiar to me as...
0: Well, if you're fixing to say it's as familiar as Kellogg's Rice Krispies talk, Charlie, I'm going to beat you to it. Because that's the kind of talk I like best at breakfast. The way Rice Krispies go snap, crackle, and pop when you pour on milk or cream. You know, that's their way of telling you how crisp they are.
1: And when you slice up a banana or add your favorite fruit to those crispy Rice Krispies, well, you've got yourself a breakfast dish that's hard to beat.
0: Well, you can't beat Rice Krispies, Wranglers. If you want a cereal that's downright good eating, one that speaks right up and tells you how crisp it is when you pour on milk or cream, one that stays crisp right down to the last spoonful.
1: That's right. So, why don't you Wranglers ask Mom to get you a box or two of Rice Krispies next time she's shopping? That's Kellogg's Rice Krispies, the only talking cereal in the whole wide world. Wild Bill and Jingles, swimming in the river, were confronted by the gun of a desperate young lad named the Panhandle Kid. He took their horses and guns and threatened to shoot them if they tried to capture him for an express robbery he said he didn't commit.
2: The Panhandle Kid figured this out pretty well, didn't he, Jingles?
3: He sure did. Took our horses and guns and left our saddles.
2: We have to hike 10 miles in the hot sun to get our horses, then ride bareback 10 miles to pick up the rest of our gear.
3: Yeah, and even if he left the horses where he said he would, still have half a day's head start on us.
2: Well, I think we'll find the horses any minute now. Somehow I've got the feeling the kid was telling the truth.
3: I did too, Bill, but he was so doggone scared and desperate, he gave me the willy. Hey, there's Buckshot and Joker right under that big old oak tree.
2: Yep, he tied the horses in the shade and hung our gun belts in the tree. That's just one more reason to make me think he's on the level. Just as soon as we're ready to travel again, we'll start looking into this express robbery and see what it's all about, Jingles.
3: You think maybe somebody else did the holdup and planted some of the money in the kid's saddlebag?
2: It's happened before, Puddin'. Howdy there, Buckshot. Here we are.
3: Well, you sure do look good to me, Joker. I ain't walked 10 miles since I got left behind at a Sunday school picnic when I was 9 years old.
2: Well, you're through walking for a while, Jingles. Get your guns off that tree and let's hit the trail. We got a lot of riding to do from here on out.

0: here comes the stage, Bill. Sure hope old Barney can tell us something.
1: Barney was driving the day it was held up, Jingles. He's the only one that saw the robbery.
0: Oh, hold up there. Oh, oh, oh. Howdy, Barney. Have a good trip. Fine, Jingles, fine. Hi there, Bill.
1: Hello, Barney. Say, can we talk to you for a minute?
0: Sure, sure. Oh, oh, oh. Now, stand still now. Yeah. Yeah, now that the sheriff's got the Panhandle Kid locked up tight, I don't reckon we'll have no more trouble with holdups.
2: I guess you ain't heard yet, Barney.
0: Heard what?
1: The Panhandle Kid broke out of jail and escaped.
0: He did? Well, I'll be darned. I better look out for trouble next trip.
1: Why the next trip?
0: Because I'll be carrying another payroll for the Bluebird Mine. That's what he got from me the last time.
2: Barney, you sure it was the Panhandle Kid that got that payroll?
0: Sure, I'm sure. He was wearing a red shirt and riding a pinto horse just like the fella that struck me up. And the sheriff found part of the money in his saddlebag.
1: Yeah, I know him. Did you see his face?
0: Yeah, I saw it after they got him in jail. During holdup, though, he was wearing a bandana over his face.
1: Then you can't really be sure it was the same man.
0: What are you getting at, Marshal?
2: Oh, we don't think the Panhandle Kid is the one that did it.
0: Oh, Jingles, you ain't serious. Same horse, same description, caught him with some of the money, and, well, not only that, he used to work at the Bluebird Mine, knew when payday was and how they brought the money in.
1: I didn't know that, Barney. Maybe they had the right man after all. Who owns the Bluebird?
0: A fella right here in Santa Fe, name of Peter Clark. Oh, but he never goes near it. Manager is a young fella called Glazer. You'll find him out at the mine.
1: All right. Thanks for the help, Barney. Come on, Jingles. I guess our next stop is a blue...

0: That's close enough, Spot.
1: Oh, boy.
0: Everybody else will be up at the mill at this time. Glazer ought to be alone in the office.
1: Yeah, there he is.
0: All right, Glazer, get him up.
2: Huh? Oh. Well, if it isn't the panhandle kid.
0: Get away from the desk. I know you keep a gun in the drawer.
2: Well, of course, kid. I'm not taking any chances with a desperate hold-up man like you.
0: All right. Stand there while I talk to you.
2: Oh, I don't know what you want to talk about. You had a job here and you quit. Well, I sure ain't going to hire you back after what's happened.
0: I don't want a job. I want to know where the rest of that payroll money is.
2: The money, huh? Well, you should know. You're the one that stole it.
0: You know who stole that money, Glazer. You forget I worked here in the office. I used to help you with the books.
2: Not all the books.
0: No. No, just the set you kept for Mr. Clark in Santa Fe.
2: What do you mean?
0: Those books were all right, Glazer. But I'll bet you've got another set somewhere.
2: You're out of your mind. You're crazy.
0: Yeah, I was crazy at first. Scared when I was arrested. But after I got away, I got to thinking. And I got it all figured out.
2: I don't know what you're talking about, you little crook.
0: You're the crook. You were short in your books, the ones you kept hidden. You knew about the payroll and held up the stage. You wore a shirt like mine, rode a horse like mine, planted some of the money in my saddlebags. But you're the one that did it. You hear me, Glazer? You're the one that did it.
1: Shut up.
0: I won't shut up. I'm gonna...
2: Little punk. Couldn't even shoot me when I jumped him. But he was smart enough to figure it out. Well, that'll be all he'll ever figure out. Nobody will ever see the Panhandle Kid again, and they'll just figure the bandit escaped for good. Come on, wake up, smart boy.
1: Wake up!
2: I want you to see what's going to happen to you. Yeah, that's better.
0: Ooh, what?
2: Made a mistake, didn't you?
0: Glazer? Glazer, what are you going to do?
2: I'm going to kill you. With your own gun, you know too much.
0: No, no, don't. Hey, wait a minute.
2: Now what?
0: Look who's coming up the trail.
2: Huh?
0: Wild Bill Hickok and Jingles. I never thought I'd be glad to see them.

0: What do you expect to find at the mine, Bill?
1: I don't know exactly, Jingles, but Glazier, the manager, is the only man besides the kid who knew about the payroll money.
0: Well, let's stop in the office and see what we can find out.
1: Jingles, that shot came from the office. Get up there, Buckshot!
0: Hop, Joker! What's going on here, anyhow?
1: Hey, look over there. A pinto horse.
0: Pinto? Bill, that's the Panhandle Kid.
1: Could be, Jingles.
0: Whoa, Joker, whoa. Why'd that crazy kid come back here, Bill?
1: I don't know. Careful now.
0: Bill, it's a kid.
2: Bill? Jingles? I'm shot.
1: Who did it, kid?
2: Out the back door. Get him.
0: Billy's passed out.
1: Let me look out the back.

0: Slim, you savvy some Mexican talk, don't you? What's a mesa?
1: Well, Charlie, mesas are pretty common out where I come from. They're big, flat-topped rock formations with steep sides. Their squat tops reminded someone, I reckon, of a table. Mesa is the Mexican word for table.
0: Table, hmm? Mm-hmm. Of course, when I think of table, I think of Kellogg's Rice Krispies. Say, I wonder how you'd say snap, crackle, and pop south of the border.
1: You got me stumped there, Charlie, but I can tell you one thing. Kellogg's Rice Krispies speak everyone's language. Soon as you pour on the milk or cream, Rice Krispies speak right up with their merry little snap, crackle, and pop to tell you how crisp they are. And everyone who's ever eaten a spoonful of Rice Krispies know that they taste even better than they sound. Right, Charlie?
0: That crisp goodness of Rice Krispies gets my vote every time. And when you put fresh or frozen fruit over this talking cereal, your mouth will water that much more. Rice Krispies, delicious.
1: Well, partners, if you didn't sit down to a big bowl of Kellogg's Rice Krispies this morning, why not have Mom lasso you a large-sized box the next time she's in the grocery store? That way your whole family can enjoy the crispest, tastiest, mouth-wateringest breakfast they ever set a spoon to. That's Kellogg's Rice Krispies, the only talking cereal in the whole wide world.
2: While Bill Hickok and Jingles, attempting to clear the name of the Panhandle Kid, found that a trail of clues led to the Bluebird Mine and its manager, Glazer. When they got to the office, they found the kid had reached there before them and been shot by Glazer.
3: Did you get him, Bill?
4: No, he ducked into that stamp mill. You see what you can do for the kid, Jingles. I'm going up there after him.
3: Bill, don't you go getting in there. Doggone it, he's gone. He never does listen to me. Well, I better see what I can do for the kid. Oh, now that's not so bad. Just a little old shoulder wound. I'll take care of that all right.
5: What happened?
3: Well, he's waking up. Now take it easy, kid.
5: I'm all right. Oh, hello, Jingles. Where's Wild Bill?
3: He went on up to the stamp mill after the sidewinder that went out the back door.
5: That's Glazer. Look out for him.
3: Yeah, Glazer had better look out for Wild Bill. Now, you just hold still while I get at that shoulder of yours.
5: Don't worry about me. I want that Glazer. Go help Wild Bill get him.
3: Bill can do all right by himself.
5: But Jingles, Glazer's the one that did the robbery. Get him and I can prove I'm innocent. I swear I can.
3: Well, Bill and me never said you was guilty. Why, we weren't even trailing you that day you caught us in swimming.
5: What? You mean that?
3: Sure I mean it. Wild Bill Hickok never went after anybody or arrested anybody unless he could prove they were guilty. Sometimes he drives me loco with his dad blame proof.
5: I gotta get out of here. I gotta go help him.
3: Now you just lie still there. I got this shoulder just about patched.
5: But Jingles?
3: But nothing. Now the best thing you can do is to take it easy. As long as you're all right, I can go see if Bill needs any help.
5: Don't you worry about me. You get up there with Wild Bill and hurry.
3: Well, this must be the place. Both of them are inside there with all that machinery. Well, I might as well go in.
4: Jingles, get out!
3: I'm down. Where are you, Bill?
4: Over here behind the boiler. Watch out for him. He's a killer.
3: What's he on the prod about?
4: He knows he's trapped. He's over there behind that big machine.
6: Yeah, I'm here, all right. Anybody that comes in after me is a dead lawman.
3: Bill, we gotta smoke him out of there. Panhandle Kid says Glazer's the one that done the robbery and the shooting.
4: That's what I figured. Can he prove it?
3: He says he can.
4: All right, let's get this weasel.
6: I said stay where you are.
3: We heard you, but we don't take any orders from the likes of you. Bill, how do we get him? Bill, answer me. Bill! Oh, what happened? Did he get you with that last one? Bill!
7: I'm right here, partner.
3: Oh, Bill Hickok, you like to scare me to death. Now, don't you never do that again.
7: Quiet now and listen. You see that big handle over there?
3: Yeah, what about it?
7: That shuts off the machinery. You give me a few seconds to sneak along this wall, then pull that handle.
3: What good will it do?
7: As soon as the machine stops, he'll start shooting in your direction. You shoot back till I can jump him from behind. All right. Good luck.
3: Good luck, he says. All I have to do is pull the handle and start dodging bullets.
6: Well, how about it? You coming after me or are you afraid?
3: We're not afraid of any ground squirrels like you, Glazer. We'll grab you when we're good and ready.
6: That'll be a long time from now.
3: It will not. It's gonna be right now!
6: Hey, who shot off the machines?
3: I did. What about it? Get him, Bill!
4: Hurry up, Jingles!
3: I'm coming, Bill!
4: Let go of me! You grab his gun before I shoot one of them.
3: Now give me that.
4: Ow. Oh!
3: You need any more help, Bill?
4: Not now, Jingles.
3: There! He won't wake up till about 10 minutes after sundown, Bill. You really smacked him.
7: He made me mad, Jingles. Any crook that commits a crime then tries to hang it on somebody like the Panhandle Kid is about two steps lower than a snake.
3: This Jasper sure made a lot of mistakes, Bill. First the robbery, then trying to get the kid blamed for it. Then he made the biggest mistake of his whole life. He got Wild Bill Hickok mad.

0: And now, here are the stars of Wild Bill Hickok, Guy Madison, and Andy Devine.
1: Monday, we're going to tell you the story of a little fellow who almost led Wild Bill and Jingles to their downfall.
2: You mean little Digby Dean guy?
1: He's the one.
2: Woo-wee! I remember that when we call it the Daring of Digby Dean.
1: So long, kids.
2: See you Monday.
0: 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Kellogg's, the greatest name in cereals, has brought you another exciting story of Wild Bill Hickok, starring Guy Madison and Andy Devine in person. Today's cast included Eddie Firestone and Ken Christie. Our story was written and directed by Paul Pierce, music by Dick Arant. This is a David Heyer production, transcribed in Hollywood. Now, this is Charlie Lyon, speaking for Kellogg's, the greatest name in cereals, reminding you to listen again Monday, same time, same station, for another adventure of
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1: During the past few weeks, we've learned a lot about the Magic Island. One thing we learned was that the island is called Euclidea. Now, however, this seems to be not altogether true, as the island itself is apparently only a small part of Euclidea. When Mrs. Gregory, Captain Bradford, Jerry Hall, and Joan Gregory returned to the island on this trip, they expected to stay for some time and learn as many as possible of the Euclidean secrets. On their arrival, they found the island deserted. One of the automatic elevators carried them down into the lower regions of a submerged mountain. We find them now in a room of polished steel, 200 feet below the surface of the South Pacific Ocean.
2: Well, here we are again.
3: Yes, Jerry, here we are again.
4: You should not say, here we are again. We have never been here before.
5: You're right enough, Joan. We've never been here before.
2: Oh, maybe not in this room, but this is sure the third time we've come to this island.
3: And our prospects are a little more grim and hopeless each time we come.
2: Yeah, maybe we've come once too often.
4: That is bad grammar, but sound reasoning.
5: I'm inclined to agree with Jerry for once. If I'd had any idea we would run into a setup like this, I doubt if we would have left Los Angeles.
3: But, Tex, Joan had mentioned something of a larger colony she thought existed.
4: That is true, Captain Bradford. I did mention that, though I was very indefinite about it.
5: Well, I'm not blaming you, Joan, but one of us certainly should have thought that the Euclideans would have a larger place in that island for the operations they were carrying on.
2: Well, I guess we can all think of a lot of smart things we could have done now that it's too late. But we're here, and I think the best thing to do now is to figure how to get out of here.
3: You're right, Jerry. We knew we were taking chances when we came here.
5: Well, Joan, while you've never been in this undersea city of theirs before, you probably know more about it than the rest of us. What would you suggest?
4: That is very difficult to answer, Captain Bradford. I heard the Euclidean scientists mention the city below and Euclidea proper, and I felt somehow that there was much of Euclidea that I had not seen. But I have no definite knowledge with which to help you.
2: Well, why not quit talking about all the things that might help us if we only knew them? And talk about the things we know how to do.
3: Well, what would you suggest, Jerry?
2: Well, let's get out of this room and start looking around.
5: Do you know how to get out of this room?
2: Well, sure. Walk out.
4: Where is the door?
2: What? Huh? Oh, gee. There isn't a door in this room.
5: That's the first trouble.
3: There are probably a number of exits as G-47 and Thales entered and left without any trouble. But to me, those steel panels all look exactly alike.
4: I think we would find it useless to attempt to leave until provisions are made for that.
2: Oh, I'm getting tired of all that stuff. You can't even open a door until you get permission.
5: Take it easy, Jerry. Won't help anything to get all worked up over this.
3: After all, we did get ourselves into it.
2: Yeah, and didn't old G-47 say we're to have our freedom here and not be locked up?
4: Precisely, Jerry. But it is possible our quarters are not prepared at the moment.
3: Yes, Joan, that may be it. At least I hope it is.
2: Well, why couldn't we go out and walk around this underground town or whatever it is? I don't see why we have to stay in here until they decide where we're going to sleep.
5: Maybe you two took G-47's invitation to look around too literally, Jerry. I'd say that while we apparently have our freedom and are allowed to go sightseeing as much as we like, there'll be several places we'll never see the inside.
4: That is logical, Captain. G-47 has probably gone to prepare the other Euclideans for our arrival. He will undoubtedly instruct them as to how much we are to be allowed to observe.
5: That's my idea, Joan.
3: Then our freedom of the city is to be in name only. Like those tours one may take in a forbidden country.
2: Well, we might as well stay home as go on that kind of a tour.
4: We are not likely to leave home now, Jerry. This is our home for all time.
3: No, Joan, it isn't quite that hopeless. After all, G-47 has the same interest in science that the captain has. And many things can happen.
2: And I'll bet things will happen all right.
5: Be relieved to hear them start.
2: Sounds like they've started.
3: What was that?
4: Over there, on the other side of the room, one of the steel panels flew open.
5: Sure did, and there's a light on in the room there.
3: Tex, isn't that my steamer trunk in that room?
2: Steamer trunk? Oh, let's go see.
4: But how could your steamer trunk, whatever that may be, get down here in Euclidea?
3: I can't imagine.
2: Well, at least we can hear ourselves walking now. Gee, I like to make noise when my feet hit the floor.
5: Well, that's something now, isn't it? Look at that room.
3: Oh, Tex, what an attractive little room. Like a stateroom on a fine ocean liner.
4: Mother, are those not your articles of clothing?
3: Yes, Joan. My things are as well laid out in this room as if a maid had cared for them.
2: Boy, and there's a wooden floor in here. Listen to this.
5: This is the most natural place I've seen since we left Los Angeles.
4: I never imagined such a room could be found in Euclidea.
2: Well, it looks like you're fixed up all right, Mrs. Gregory. Now, if the rest of us can find rooms like this, we'll be okay.
3: But how did my things get here so quickly?
5: I'd say that we weren't as much alone as we imagined when we came off the boat.
4: You are correct, Captain. The Euclideans must have removed all our possessions from the boat at once, as the island is now submerged.
2: Yeah, and it's been less than an hour since we landed. I wonder what they did with the boat.
5: Sounds like somebody else had a room ready for them.
2: I hope that's mine. Come on, let's see.
4: There is the open door, directly across the large circular chamber.
5: And I think I can see my instrument cases in there.
2: Well, come on, let's find out.
3: I believe we are going to find that we'll each have a room opening into this central chamber.
4: That would appear to be probable, Mother, and it will be most convenient.
2: I'll say it will. If we can all find a place to sleep, then all we have to worry about is where's the dining room.
5: Yes, sir, there we are. That's my room. And everything I had on the boat with me is in perfect order in the room.
3: There must be some point to all this service we're getting.
4: I think we will find many things done for our comfort. And we will enjoy ourselves for a certain period of time. And then, if the Euclideans have not secured from us the information they desire, our situation will change completely.
2: Yeah, and they'll kid us along for a while and get rough about
5: it. That's about it. But we'll be making some progress with our own plan.
3: Oh, another room is ready for one of us.
2: Oh, right beside this one.
4: This is your room, Jerry.
2: Sure is. And that bed looks mighty good to me. I'm going to get myself some sleep as soon as I find out where to eat.
3: Well, if we're going to be this well taken care of, surely some provision will be made for our meals.
5: Don't worry about that. We'll eat. But we have to do it whenever these Euclideans feel like feeding us.
2: Well, one thing's sure. It won't take us long to eat in this place. You don't lose much time when you swallow a pill for dinner.
4: That should be my apartment.
3: Yes, Joan, dear. There it is, next to mine.
2: Come on, Joan. Let's go look at it.
4: There is nothing to see that we have not seen in the other room.
5: You're sensible, Joan. No use running all over looking at these things.
3: I feel a little like Jerry does about it. Even though we may not understand all that's being done and haven't any way of knowing what the ultimate answer will be, it's all very interesting.
2: And I'm hungry.
5: Sounded like another door opening somewhere.
3: It was. And look, Tex, look.
5: Say, that is something.
4: It is indeed something.
2: Well, golly whiskers. Joan, will you pinch me?
3: No need, Jerry. You're awake and really seeing it.
2: Ouch! Hey, what's the idea?
4: Did you not say to pinch you?
2: Oh, yes, but I didn't mean it.
4: What did I tell you about saying things you do not mean, Jerry?
2: Oh, you tell me so much that I never know what...
5: Here, you too. This is no time to start an argument.
3: No, it certainly isn't. Tex, will you give me your arm?
5: With pleasure, Pat.
2: Joan, may I have the honor of taking you in to dinner?
4: Oh, Jerry, you speak so nicely when you want to.
2: Oh, sure.
3: What a beautiful dining table.
5: And it's loaded with food.
2: I hope this keeps up.
4: I believe we may depend on that.
3: This seems to be the head of the table, Tex. Will you do the honors?
5: Indeed, I will.
2: Will you look at the porterhouse steak?
5: Not much like the pills you worried about eating, is it?
2: I'll say it isn't. Mrs. Gregory, will you have...
3: Tex, look.
5: What's the matter, Pat?
3: Well, nothing. I mean, nothing to be alarmed about, but look at this.
5: The silver, you mean?
3: Yes.
4: It is very beautiful, is it not?
2: Sure is. But what are you so excited about, Mrs. Gregory?
3: Oh, you wouldn't know, Jerry. You couldn't know. But I'm surprised that Tex didn't see it.
4: Mother, I believe I know what you mean. The silver is exactly like yours in your home in Los Angeles.
5: What?
2: Is it, Mrs. Gregory?
3: Well, it's more than that, Jerry. It is my silver.
4: Yours?
5: Are you sure, Pat?
3: Yes. And this is my table linen. Tex, my entire table silver.
2: Oh, gee whiz. How could that happen?
4: I believe that the visitor who went through your home while we were locked in the radio room spent more time in various parts of the house than we noticed.
5: No doubt of it, Joan. One of those Euclideans took everything out of your mother's house that he thought she would want for a long stay on the island.
2: And that sounds like those men are mighty sure we're going to make a long stay.
3: Yes. There's something horribly final about it when you find that your personal possessions have been brought over 4,000 miles without your knowledge.
4: As I tried to explain to all of you in Los Angeles, I felt that our arrival on Euclidea would be the end of all communication with the world for us. And now I am convinced that such is the case.
5: Oh, now, cheer up. If this is the sort of treatment we're going to have all the time, we can't complain much.
2: Well, I'll say we can't. And I'm hungry. Let's eat.
3: Yes, we may as well do that. Why, these rolls are hot. Just as if they'd come out of the oven this instant. And yet, why, we've been here for several minutes.
5: Well, that's not startling, Pat, if you'll notice that each bread plate is a small electric grill.
2: Boy, it sure is. And that's why this steak has kept so hot. Oh, boy. Is this good?
4: Jerry, is it your custom to speak while you are eating?
2: Well, sorry, but when you expect to be handed a pill for your dinner, and somebody brings you a steak that's kept sizzling hot, it's hard to remember your manners.
3: Oh, I know that, Jerry. But we must try very hard to preserve our composure and maintain all of our standards in the face of everything.
4: This food is really very excellent, is it not?
5: I don't know when I've tasted a meal I enjoyed more. Imagine sitting down to dinner in a polished metal dining room, 200 feet below the ocean, and finding your own table service waiting for you.
2: I wonder what happens when we're through eating.
3: This will probably disappear just as suddenly as it appeared.
2: Well, I hope they give us time to get out of this room before that steel door slams shut again.
5: Yes, I'd rather sleep over in that stateroom of mine than on one of these hard metal chairs.
4: Captain Bradford!
5: What?
4: Behind you!
2: Huh?
4: Oh.
5: Well.
2: I thought this was too blame good to last.
5: Well, G-47, I suppose we have you to thank for this.
6: You have, though your thanks would mean nothing.
3: Nevertheless, we extend them.
2: Do we take care of this stuff, or does it go away like it got here?
6: The facilities for your meals will be at your disposal at stated intervals. You will have 1,800 seconds in which to complete each meal and leave this room.
5: We eat on time and when and what you tell us to eat.
6: Precisely.
4: When may we begin our tour of Euclidea?
6: Tomorrow morning, you will find the main passageway open. You may proceed through the city as you will, and I might suggest that you take every advantage of the comfort and security offered you. Adapt yourselves to this method of living, as you will remain here for the rest of your lives.
7: I hope you're not hungry, dear Henry, dear Henry. 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
2: 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And Tabby, she's happier than ever. 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
2: 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Tibby, Tibby, Tibby. 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
5: Presenting the adventures of Jungle Jim. Last week, Jungle Jim notified the hotel manager of the mysterious shooting of the Chinese messenger Lo Tung and assured him that if the authorities had any questions, they could find him at his camp just outside the town. As Jim neared his camp, an airplane roared over his head and landed close to his tent. When he reached it, Shanghai Lil, dressed in flying togs, was waiting to talk to him. The thrilling adventures of Jungle Jim are pictured each Sunday in the Comic Weekly, the world's greatest pictorial supplement of humor and adventure. The Comic Weekly, each page printed in full colors, is distributed everywhere as an integral part of your Hearst Sunday newspaper. And now we continue our story. Patrick O'Shaughnessy Flynn is just about to close up his cafe for the night when the door opens and a police lieutenant enters.
6: Good evening, Flynn.
7: Ah, Lieutenant. I wish you the same. And what can I be serving you with?
6: Nothing but some information. This visit is in the line of duty.
7: Is it now? And what laws have I been accused of breaking, if I may be so bold as to ask?
6: Have you been here in your cafe all evening?
7: Most of it, sir.
6: Now tell me exactly how you spent this evening.
7: Well, let's see now. Do you want me to start before me supper, with me supper, or after I ate it?
6: Oh, after supper will do.
7: Then after supper it'll be. As soon as I'd finished, I filled up me darling clay pipe here, and I started to polish up me glasses until I should get some customers. I tell you, Lieutenant, you've no idea the amount of work it is to keep these here glasses all shined and...
6: Oh, well, never mind that. You polish the glasses, then what?
7: Whilst I was working away and sort of totally owling to myself, the door opens. And who should come in but me old friend Jungle Jim Bradley?
6: Ah, now we're getting somewhere. Be careful now and tell me exactly what conversation took place between you and Bradley.
7: Yes, sir. We greets each other and passes the time of day like, and then Jim, he asks me if I have any mail for him. I says no, I hadn't, and then I suddenly remembers the letter little lemon face Lo Tung left for him.
6: Oh, so you knew something about the Chinese.
7: Oh, I only knew that he hung around me cafe for a couple of days without saying anything, but give me a small beer, please.
6: What was this letter you say he left for Bradley?
7: I'm coming to that, sir. You see, I tried to get a message for Jim out of him. He said he'd been told he could meet Jim here and that he couldn't give me the message.
6: But he left it in a letter for Jungle Jim.
7: That's what I thought too, sir, until Jim reads the letter out to me.
6: Now, what do you mean by that, Flynn?
7: The letter was as understandable as the talk of the little yellow fella.
6: Why? Was it in Chinese?
7: No, sir. It was spelled out in the King's English right enough. But it didn't give us no more hint as to what he was doing around here than we knew before.
6: Why? What did it say?
7: The note told Jim it was terrible important for him to meet Lo Tung at his room in the hotel. And Jim was to make sure he wasn't followed.
6: So the two of you went to the hotel to meet the Chinese. That's why you weren't here all evening.
7: Yes and no.
6: Now explain yourself, Flynn.
7: That I was at the hotel for a few minutes, yes. But that the two of us went to meet the Chinee, no. Jim went by himself.
6: When did you go?
7: Well, after he had been gone a little time, I gets to thinking. I says to myself, I says, Patrick O'Shaughnessy, suppose Jungle Jim's walking into a trap. That letter asked him to make sure he wasn't followed, and so...
6: And so you went up to the hotel. Did you go straight to the room of Lo Tung?
7: I did that.
6: Did you hear anything out of the ordinary as you approached it?
7: In a manner of speaking, I did, sir.
6: You heard angry voices?
7: I did not. It was a shot I heard, just as I reached the top of the stairs.
6: When you got to the room, was the door locked or unlocked?
7: Let me see. I knocked and hollered, all right, Jim. And then Jim, he hollered out he was, and for me to wait a minute...
6: Well,
7: and...
6: now we're getting somewhere. Badly asked you to wait a minute, did he? Why?
7: Why, because he had to come to the door to let me in. I remember now, Jim unlocked it and let me in, then he locked it again.
6: I see. How long a time elapsed between the time Bradley answered you and he opened the door?
7: Oh, sure, it was only a bit of a minute, sir. Why, you ain't thinking...
6: Whatever mind what I'm thinking. What happened after you entered the room?
7: I nearly jumped out of me skin to see the Chinee, Lord of mercy on him, lying flat on his back on the floor in the blood stain in his nice white Panama suit.
6: Did you ask Bradley what had happened?
7: I did that. Them was me first words. And he said whilst they was talking, a shot come through the window and struck the yellow fella.
6: Why was the door locked during the interview?
7: As near as I can make out, Lieutenant, the Chinee was mortal afraid of someone. Jim said, before they started to talk at all, the Oriental looks out in the hall and then locks the door.
6: What was the subject of this interview?
7: Well, won't you be having a drop of something, Lieutenant?
6: No, not while I am on official business. Answer me. What was the subject of this interview?
7: Well, it seems they didn't rightly get around to the subject, sir. It was an opening skirmish-like. Neither had seen the other before, mind you, and each was sizing the other up a bit before divulging too much, if you know what I mean.
6: Yes, of course.
7: Tis glad I am to hear that, sir.
6: Now, Flynn... Did you examine the body of Lo Tung?
7: I did not, but Jim did.
6: Did he open the dead man's shirt?
7: No. There was no need. Jim felt no heartbeats and saw his eyes were staring, and then he called the manager, Bill Wyman.
6: But neither of you opened the dead man's shirt?
7: No, sir.
6: Sure about that?
7: I'll take me oath on it.
6: Then how did that purple triangle get stamped over his heart?
7: Purple triangle?
6: Yes.

0: And then he called the manager, Bill Wyman.
1: But neither of you opened the dead man's shirt.
0: No, sir.
1: Sure about that?
0: I'll take me oath on it.
1: Then how did that purple triangle get stamped over his heart?
0: Purple triangle?
1: Yes.
0: Faith, I never saw a purple triangle in me life, much less on a heathen Chinese chest.
1: Well, there was one there when we examined him after you and your vagabond friend left.
0: You don't say.
1: I do say. And I'll say something else. You'd better stay pretty close to town for a while, Flynn. There may be some further questions we'd like to ask you after we talk to Jungle Jim Bradley.
2: Flynn.
0: What's up, Bill?
2: Lieutenant.
1: What's the matter, Mr. Wyman?
2: Both of you, come up to the hotel quickly. Lily DeVril's native boy, Mamba, is running amok.

0: Meanwhile, the little motorboat of the Reverend Chalmers makes its way down the river toward Burawani.
1: Are you all right, Dad?
2: Yes, my dear. I'm all right.
1: I'll steer the boat now if you'd like me to.
2: No, I think I can hang on a while longer, Lynn, thanks.
1: I wish there was something I could do for you, Dad. Is the pain any better?
2: No. It's about the same. Lynn, dear, if anything should happen to me, promise me that you'll go directly to your mother. You won't hang about Burawani.
1: Oh, Dad, nothing must happen to you. You've got to be all right. You've just got to.
2: The Lord's will be done, my dear. If he says come home, I can but obey his last command as I've obeyed his first. Go thou and preach my gospel to all nations.
1: What's the matter, Dad? Why did you twist up like that?
2: Just a sort of twinge, dear. I'm all right now, Lynn.
1: Oh, I'm so worried about you. Hadn't you better lie down and let me steer?
2: No, dear. You aren't familiar with the river as I am, and heaven knows I'm no expert. I'm hoping to last until we get to Burawani. But, dear, you haven't given me your promise if anything should happen. If the final call comes to me, you will go directly to your mother in Shanghai.
1: If you leave me, Dad, I'll go back to Mother.
2: That's a good girl. That's my daughter.
1: I know what you're thinking, that I'd throw myself at Jungle Jim. Well, I won't. I may love him, but I've got some pride, Dad.
2: I'm sure you have. If Jim should find himself in love with you, my dear, I'll not deny it would give me great pleasure to give you both my blessing and to call Jim son. But I know you've too much dignity and pride to attempt to bring that about.
1: Don't worry. If Jim were the last man on earth, he'd have to do the proposing as far as I'm concerned.
2: Good. Let me see that map for a moment.
1: Here it is.
2: Yes, now, here we are. And there's Crocodile Bay over there. See the water, foaming with lashing tails? Well, I'm glad to get past this place with our engine going full speed.
1: So am I. And I'm glad there's a moon so we can see our course.
2: Yes, my dear. We'll need all its beams to guide us through the channel among the submerged rocks. How's the petrol holding out?
1: Half full, Dad. How far are we from the channel you were speaking of?
2: Round the next bend, Lynn. The river straightens out for a stretch. There'll be a rocky point on either side of us, forming a sort of gateway. When we pass between those points, we'll be entering the channel.
1: Then we ought to be almost at Borowani.
2: No, the channel marks the halfway of our journey.
1: Then hadn't I better relieve you for a while, Dad? You've never left the rudder since we started.
2: No, I'll be all right, my dear. We're coming to the bend. There we go round the bend. And there, straight ahead are the rocky points. See them, Lynn?
1: Yes, Dad.
2: Pray that we reach Burawani, Lynn.
1: Dad, what's the matter?
2: Take her.
1: Oh, Daddy! Oh, dear Lord. If ever I needed thy help, I need it now. Please get me to Burawani so I can get Dad to a doctor. Amen.

0: Lil follows him into the tent.
1: Well, you might ask a lady to sit down.
2: Sit down if you like.
1: You might be more gracious. But perhaps it's the surprise at seeing me here.
2: To say I'm surprised at finding you here would be putting it mildly. Well, what can I do for you now?
1: Oh, you can't do anything for me, Jim. This time, I'm doing you a favor.
2: Don't make me laugh, Lil.
1: If you're going to laugh, do it while you can. I came to warn you, Jim. Your life is in great danger.
2: My life is usually in danger. What of it?
1: This is a special danger, Jim. I flew here to warn you because I love you.
2: Oh, I see. You're my danger.
1: Oh, joke if you want to, Jim, but you can't joke about this. I believe a Chinese was killed tonight while talking to you.
2: Why, how?
1: And telling you that you were wanted by the American consul at Shanghai. Isn't that true?
2: Yes. But how do you know all this?
1: I know more, Jim. I know that Lo Tung was about to suggest taking you to Shanghai.
2: Lily DeVril.
1: You were to die mysteriously on shipboard.
2: How could you possibly know all this?
1: I'll explain that later.
2: So, it was all a frame-up. The American consul story was just a decoy to get me away.
1: No, the United States consul does want to see you, Jim, for an urgent reason. That much is true.
2: Say, what kind of a game is this? I think I'll write the consul at Shanghai and ask him to give me the straight dope.
1: Oh, there's not time enough for letters to get there and back, Jim. I'm telling you the truth. You're wanted by him, all right. You must leave at once. There's no time to be lost.
2: Why, the next boat for Shanghai won't leave for a week.
1: I know, but I'll take you there in the plane. The sooner we leave, the better.
2: You'll fly me to Shanghai?
1: Yes, Jim.
2: Say, is this another trick of yours?
1: This time I'm on the level. You know I love you.
2: I can't help remembering a few tricks you pulled in the past, Lil. This great love you say you have for me didn't stop you then. I don't see what difference it could make now.
1: Oh, I don't blame you for being suspicious, Jim. But I think I've made up for all the trouble and pain I've caused you.
2: How? By coming here with this warning? By offering to fly me to Shanghai?
1: Partly. But for a greater reason than either of these.
2: Well, what's this great atonement of yours, Lil?
1: I think it will prove I'm on the level. And it will explain how I know what happened tonight.
2: Well?
1: Jim, Lo Tung was shot at my request.
0: Will Jungle Jim fly with Lily DeVril to the American consul at Shanghai? The exciting adventures you have just heard dramatized are pictured in full-color action pictures in the current issue of the Comic Weekly, the big Comic Weekly distributed with your Hearst Sunday newspaper everywhere. A new feature is now presented each week. It is called Heroes of American History and picturizes the careers of great men and women in the story of our country. There is also all of the famous characters who live in the world of color pictures, bringing up Father, Skippy, The Little King, Barney Google, The Katzenjammer Kids, and many, many others. 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

Puzzled by the mysterious murder of the Chinese messenger Lo Tung, Jungle Jim has enough on his mind without being bothered by Shanghai Lil, whom he found waiting at his camp. So he stalks into his tent, and after lighting the lamp, gets out his favorite pipe.

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3: From the heart of the jungle comes a savage cry of victory. This is Tarzan, Lord of the Jungle. From the black core of dark Africa, land of enchantment, mystery, and violence, comes one of the most colorful figures of all time, transcribed from the immortal pen of Edgar Rice Burroughs. Tarzan, the bronzed white son of the jungle. And now, in the very words of Mr. Burroughs, the story of Tarzan and the Pirates of Cape Bandera.
4: For some weeks, Tarzan had been working on the small boat he kept near his seacoast cabin. The sails had been mended, the seams caulked, and the deck and cabin revarnished. Now his mighty muscles bulged as he carried aboard casks of drinking water and great hampers of provisions. Suddenly his nostrils quivered and his eyes darted to the shore, for the scent of a Gomangane, a native, was mingled with the salt air. His hand moved instinctively to his great hunting knife. But the hand relaxed and the tenseness disappeared as he recognized the Punya native who stepped from the brush onto the narrow strip of beach.
5: Tarzan! Tarzan!
6: Apa, Natisa! I'm out here on the dock.
5: Tarzan fixed boat, go away?
6: Yes, Natisa. Yes, I planned for a long time to take my tiny vessel around the Cape and up the eastern coast. The
5: Cape of Good Hope, many moons distance. It's a dangerous trip for a small boat.
6: Well, I've never been particularly noted for avoiding danger. But I think the sea will offer fewer enemies in the jungle.
5: No, Tarzan cannot go. Not now.
6: Oh, I suppose I can't go because I'm needed here, huh? All right, Natisa, tell me why you have come. What troubles of the people of Punya now?
5: Ugano not agree who own 3-head cattle with Karogo. Mama Nagama has much trouble with boy Torgo, who want hunt all day, not go missionary school. Sui throw mud on clean wash of Zareba. Chief say to Natisa, get Tarzan. Bring back to settle trouble.
6: Natisa, your report of the terrible troubles of the Punya tribe makes me more resolved than ever to leave on this trip. I'm afraid I've taken too much responsibility for your people. I weaken them by making all their decisions.
5: But what they do?
6: They will settle their own disputes. Now I know how a president feels when he leaves on a vacation, or a king when he hands the reins to a prime minister. Yes, Natisa, I'm leaving on a vacation.
5: Tarzan take Natisa with him on vacation?
6: Well, if the messenger they sent for me doesn't return, they'll surely have to settle their own problems, huh?
5: You take Natisa, huh?
6: You shall be first mate, second mate, chief cook, and crew. Natisa, I know a lovely spot along the coast, a narrow strip of land that's completely secluded. The fish grow larger, the wild fruit richer, and the ocean bluer. For once, I shall know peace. At Cape Bandera.
4: But even as Tarzan and Natisa sailed in the direction of the beautiful Cape, the same narrow strip of land was being discussed in a waterfront dive in Tarak, melting pot of the roughest collection of seamen from Singapore to Caracas.
7: Whoever heard of sailing out of Cape Bandera? There's no trade there, Mr. Gottlieb.
8: You're so right, Captain Hilk. Even the few natives who used to live there have moved to the mainland.
7: So why should we pick that deserted place for our home port?
8: You'll find out in good time.
7: I'll know before I sign. What ports are calling what cargo?
8: We'll sail any place where they'll buy merchandise without asking questions. And our cargo will consist of whatever we find in the holds of the native dhows that ply the coast.
7: pirating, Mr. Gutliff?
8: Are you too weak-livered for that business?
7: No, I'll do anything for money. But I'm not running a pirate ship for regular skipper's wages. You want Captain Helk, it'll be double wages and shares.
8: Double wages and shares it'll be for you and your crew. Can you get the men you'll need?
7: I can pick them all up on the waterfront before nightfall. I look for only three features in a privateer.
8: Three features?
7: Holes in the soles of their shoes, scars on their faces, and big hands.
8: Huh?
7: It works out. If a man has holes in his shoes, he's desperate enough to play my game. The scars prove he's been in a knife fight or two, and he's been the one to walk away. And the big hands guarantee that he can throttle a man without giving him time to let out a squawk. When do we sail, Mr. Gutliff?
8: As soon as the guns and ammunition are brought to the dock. That'll be shortly after dark.
7: I'll have my crew ready.
8: Now you know why I selected a lonely spot like Port Bandera as a base. No one will interfere with our little game there.
7: Heaven help anyone who tries. With a crew of cutthroats, we'll have aboard.

0: Many moons had passed, and Tarzan and Atisa had rounded the southern tip of Africa and had progressed as far as the harbor of Tarak on the eastern coast.
1: We head for land to hunt meat?
2: No, Natisa, we'll trade some hides for a few supplies here and wait for our hunting until we arrive at Cape Bandura.
1: This big harbor, many ships. What big ones with no sails?
2: Oh, those are steamers. They carry cargo to distant ports.
1: And boats with strange sails?
2: Oh, those are the lateen sails the Arabs use. And apparently none of the fleet's going out today. I don't understand the inactivity here.
1: Many men on pier?
2: Yes, they're just standing around talking. None of them is loading cargo.
1: Maybe afraid of sharks. Natisa, see fins of many sharks in harbor.
2: Yes, I see them too, but I hardly think that... Natisa, look at that lone Arab on the end of the wharf.
1: He jumped in water right near sharks.
2: Grab the tiller, Natisa. I'm going in after him.
1: No, Tarzan. He jumped in. You're not...
2: He won't stand a chance with those long Arab robes. Guide our boat to the dock, Natisa.
1: Tarzan, watch out. Killer shark, head for Arab.
0: It was a race as Tarzan attempted to intercept the shark as it glided rapidly toward the helpless Arab. But despite Tarzan's powerful strokes, the shark reached its goal first. It rolled over and the jagged teeth gleamed wickedly. But before they could sink into its victim, Tarzan's hunting knife found its mark in the killer's sleek belly. The shark leaped high into the air, its tail flailing the water. And then it dove to strike back at its attacker. The churning sea was red with blood as Tarzan wrestled the monster onto its back again. And once more, the knife sank into the white underbelly. Again, and again, and again. The shark shuddered convulsively. The thrashing of the powerful tail ceased. The shark was dead. Tarzan took a few strokes and then swam down and placed his arm around the Arab. He hoisted the inert figure onto the nearby pier. Then, grinning broadly, he clambered onto the rough-hewn dock.
3: Jungle man, save Ismail!
1: Ismail, jump into sea!
4: Stranger, save him from shark!
2: Best roll him over on his stomach. Try to pump some of the water out of him. Your fellow Arabs seem to have lost interest in you quickly. Let's see if I can return you to this world. Inhale. Exhale. Inhale.
1: Natisa, tie boat to pier, Tarzan.
2: Good. Inhale. Exhale.
1: He come to life?
2: I think so. Then perhaps he'll solve what has always been a great riddle to me. How a man can fight for survival from the time he leaves his mother's bosom and then seek to die by his own hand. You have a fine house here, Ismail Ben Ahmed.
5: Before the month is past, it will no longer be mine, Tarzan.
2: Oh, you've had business reverses, huh? That's why you attempted to end your life?
5: Reverses? You speak in mild tones. Tarak is the shipping point for materials brought across the Sahara. Ivory, ostrich feathers, hides, tea, curry powder, other things. Until this week, I was the owner of 4 ships.
2: And what happened?
5: I lost them all. Every one of them. And each was loaded to the gunwales with rich cargo. I'm wiped out. The work of a lifetime swept away.
2: By storms? Oh, but surely the captains of your ships must have had warning of their approach.
5: The storms that have befallen the ships of Ismail and his brothers give no warning, for they are man-made.
2: Man-made storms?
5: Perhaps I speak too vaguely. It is the manner of the Arab. I mean that my vessels, as well as those of many other small ship owners, have been robbed and then sunk by pirates.
2: Pirates in this day and age?
5: That is why the bales of cargo are piled high on the wharves. And no one dares make a move to load the ships. Those who still have ships are afraid to let them venture forth.
2: But there must be means of combating these pirates.
5: They have sleek, motor-driven ship that easily overtakes the swiftest of our fleet. Our men are brave, but the enemy consists of huge, savage men who climb aboard and strangle those who resist.
2: It seems incredible.
5: Sharks have fed well on the proof of the end private's infamy. But you have heard enough of Ismail Ben Ahmed's troubles. You have saved my life. Is there some manner in which I can be of service to you?
2: We came ashore to refill our casks with fresh water and to trade a few hides for some provisions.
5: Your native companion can fill the casks at the clear spring in my courtyard. And it will be my pleasure to supply the provisions you need.
2: Oh, you're most kind. I wish there were some way in which I could help you, though, in your trouble.
5: Perhaps when you resume your voyage, you may see the vessel of the pirates. They have always struck at night. And although a few of our seamen have escaped, they have been unable to give an adequate description of the pirate craft.
2: And if you had a description?
5: The government would send the naval police and comb the waters for it. But of course, without a description...
2: Well, when we have stocked our modest galley, we will head for the sea again. But I doubt that a pirate ship will frequent the waters near such an unprofitable district as that of our destination, the quiet cove of Port Bandera.

0: Catch the hawser, Nafisa.
1: Throw rope, Tarzan.
0: Now fasten it well around that tree.
1: This time.
0: It's good to have my feet upon the earth again. Well, Letizia, this is Port Bandera. Do you like it?
2: Oh, it's a beautiful place. But why we anchor at edge of beach, not sail into cove?
0: Because for the first time I've arrived to find another vessel here before me. Didn't you see that ship nestled beneath the overhanging boughs?
2: No. Is pirate ship, maybe?
0: No, I hardly think so, for Ben Ahmed said they used a motor-driven ship, and the one moored there is an antiquated sailing vessel. Still, I thought it best to take no chances.
2: We make camp here?
0: We'll cache our supplies near here, and then we'll walk to the anchored ship and find out whether they're friends or foes.
3: The vessel, half hidden by the overhanging trees at the edge of the cove, was, as a matter of fact, the pirate ship of Mr. Gottlieb and his skipper, Captain Helk. During the past months, they had reaped great profits. But even financial success does not always lead to a feeling of security. And as Helk and Gottlieb stood on the deck of their moored ship, they argued the point.
4: I still think the naval police may find us even here.
5: In the name of heaven, Captain Helk, why should you worry? If they look for anything, it will be for a sleek motor ship, and we have sailed.
4: Anyone with half an eye could see we aren't rigged to use them.
5: Look, when we sail, we're a trim, speedy craft. When we're in hiding, we're a shabby old sailing vessel. Who's going to examine our rigging or inspect the fake shell with which we cover our modern hull?
4: Well, I'd feel a lot safer if we had more fighting men.
5: Excuses, excuses. I told you to get as many men as you needed, Captain Helm.
4: I got as many as I could trust who lived up to my requirements. Ahoy there!
5: Who are you shouting at?
6: Ahoy!
4: A huge, powerful white man and a native.
5: Well, don't let them come aboard. One of our crew might come up on deck and then...
4: I want him on deck. May need a little help in convincing this man that he should join us.
5: Join us? A stranger we know nothing about?
4: He meets my requirements. He's the most powerful man I've ever seen. He has great hands, obviously. He can't afford shoes. He has a scar on his forehead.
6: May we come aboard?
4: Yes, yes, of course. I'll lower the ladder. Go below and tell the men to crouch by the companionway.
5: What about the native?
4: I'm only interested in the giant. We'll shanghai him. And we'll feed the native to the sharks.

0: In just a moment, we'll return to our story of Tarzan and the Pirates of Cape Bandera. The tone of those aboard had been friendly, and so Tarzan and Atisa climbed the ladder without great suspicion. At the top of the ladder, Mr. Gottlieb stood in a gesture of friendship, a smile on his face. But there was no smile on the face of Captain Helk, nor on the cruel faces of the burly seamen who crouched behind him in the shadow of the companionway.
1: Now remember, keep still until Mr. Gottlieb and I have worked him over to the edge of the companionway here.
2: Right.
1: Kellen, you and Bella grab the native. The rest of you gang up on the white man.
2: Right, Skipper.
3: We got it,
4: okay.
3: We got it.
1: And I want no mistakes. If you let that giant run loose around here...
2: We got guns.
4: And we know how to use them.
1: I want him alive. Pinion his arms so he can't do any damage.
2: What about the native?
1: I don't care what happens to the native. Quiet now.
5: Well, we hardly expected callers in this lonely port.
6: Now, did we expect to see others? I've spent many months here in the past without catching sight of another human.
5: It's a great pleasure to welcome strangers. Here, let me give you a hand. My name is Gottlieb.
6: I am Tarzan, and my companion's name is Natisa.
5: Welcome, Tarzan, Natisa.
7: Jumbo, Wana Gottlieb.
5: Come, I'd like you to meet our captain. Mr. Helk's one of the finest navigators on the coast.
6: Good, there's much I have to learn about the sea.
8: All right, man.
6: Natisa and I sailed around the Cape, but I still find...
9: What is this?
10: Hold him, man!
9: You're not getting away! Murphy, grab his other arm!
7: No, not throw Natisa over rail! No, Natisa, not swim!
6: Let me go! I must save Natisa!
10: He's floundering in the water! Finish him off!
5: Well, that takes care of the native.
6: I've never seen such cruelty. Even without your gunfire, Natisa would have died. He couldn't swim.
5: That's very unfortunate.
6: You greet us with friendship and then you commit murder.
1: Those are harsh words for a man who's being held by six of the roughest men of Africa.
6: We meant you no evil when we boarded your ship. Why did you kill my friend? Why do you hold me captive?
5: It's just a slight precaution. Your friend could be of no use to us, but Captain Helk here feels that you would be an addition to our crew.
6: Is this the way in which you recruit seamen?
1: In our business, we have to be sure of a man before we permit his arms to be free to grasp at a knife.
6: Yes, you're wise. Were I free?
1: But you're not free. Nor will you be unless you throw your lot in with us.
5: We treat our crew well. Double salaries and shares.
6: Double salaries and shares? I see. What must one do in order to earn this great amount?
1: First, a few questions to you. How did you earn that scar on your forehead?
6: When I was a young boy, I had a death struggle with Bolgani, the gorilla.
1: With a gorilla? I guess you can take care of yourself.
5: How are your finances, Tarzan?
6: I have seldom had use for money.
1: But I guess you have no objection to it, eh?
6: If I had a distaste for money, would I have traveled a great distance to join your pirate crew?
5: He knows who we are.
1: How did you know?
6: A true privateer gives no information of that kind. Surely you know that. Isn't it enough that I am as strong as three men, that I have taken great pains to reach you, and that I thirst for the life of a pirate?
5: That's good enough for me.
1: Release him, men. Welcome to our gentle crew, Tarzan.

0: Mighty tasty, mighty tasty. Dig in, Tarzan. You won't find better grub in any galley on the seven seas.
1: It should be good. Meat from the cattle boat sailing from Port Said. Fruits and spices on their way from the Indies. Delicacies from every land in the world.
2: Have some of this wine, Tarzan. The blood of a dozen men have paid for it.
3: That should make it taste sweeter.
2: Oh, you're quite a joker.
0: Incidentally, Tarzan, I'm the captain of this ship. So far, I've been lenient with you. But when we put to sea, I'll have no breach of discipline.
3: I was unaware that I had broken any rules.
0: The crew is limited to certain parts of the ship. Your only duty is fighting. After this, I do not want to find you snooping about the engine rooms or the carpenter shop.
3: It was just natural curiosity.
0: Natural curiosity sometimes leads to unnatural deaths.
4: But Tarzan had already completed his snooping. Now he knew the secrets of the pirate ship, the manner in which the vessel was disguised, the hiding place of much of the stolen cargo. The task remaining before him was to return to his own small vessel, make his way to Tarak, and there inform the naval police of the description and whereabouts of the ship that had been terrorizing the seas. But when, after several days, he managed to sneak ashore, he found his boat gone. And even as he searched vainly for it, the missing dhow made its way unsteadily to the dock at Tarak.
2: You there, in the boat. Throw me your rope.
5: Rio, here.
2: Now then, give me your hand. I'll help you into the dock.
5: Santa.
2: You look as though you've been in some sort of a drunken brawl. You shouldn't be roaming around the harbor.
5: Please, me sick. Almost drowned. Sail many days. No food or water.
2: Now, likely story. What's your name?
5: Me, Natisa.
2: Where are the papers for your boat?
5: Papers?
2: Come. I'm Lieutenant Kirby of the Naval Police. And we haven't time these days to fool about with those who can't keep papers in their vessels.
5: Natisa not know about papers.
2: I suppose you've stolen the boat.
5: Please, Natisa not steal anything. He bring back boat belong Tarzan. Tarzan captured by bad men at Cape Bandera. Maybe our pirates.
2: Oh, now I've heard everything. Now you come along with me. In the morning, when you've sobered up, we'll find out the real story about this boat and where you got it.
5: Please, Tarzan in bad trouble.
2: And so are you, my friend. So are you.
4: Unable to find his boat and thus return to Tarak, Tarzan had gone back to the pirate ship. The ship made several journeys during the next few days, but the profits were not great, and the newest member of the crew was not in high favor.
0: I can't understand it, Tarzan. 3 raids you've been on, and you've managed to queer things every time. If we weren't short-handed as a result of your stupidity, I'd send you over the rail right now.
3: I'll do better tonight. What's our target?
1: We're going to attack a port instead of a ship. And the stakes are high this time.
3: Is it safe to attack a port?
0: It's never safe to be a pirate. But the wharf at Tarak is groaning with cargo. And if they won't send it out on their ships, we'll go in and get it.
1: And there better be no careless mistakes this time, Tarzan. If there is a mistake, we may sacrifice one of our crew.
5: You sent for me, Commander?
6: Yes, Ben Ahmed. Lieutenant Kirby here arrested a native who couldn't prove ownership of a dhow. He claims you know him.
2: Well, I assured the Commander it was just a tall story, but he thought it best to check with you.
5: What's the native's name?
6: I just sent a turnkey to get him. What did he say his name was, Kirby?
2: He said his name was Natisa.
5: Natisa? He's the native that accompanied Tarzan to Cape Bandera.
2: Yeah, that's what he said, but
6: Kirby,
5: Ismail Ben Ahmed, tell him. Tell them you know Natisa.
7: I have already told them. What has happened to the man who saved my life?
5: Tarzan captured by bad men. They think they kill me. Natisa believe a pirate.
7: Where is their port?
5: Was at Cape Bandera.
7: Commander, I insist that the naval police ship proceed to Cape Bandera at once.
6: You don't have to insist, Ben Ahmed. I'm quite in agreement. The two of you may come along. We'll be ready to leave within the hour.
4: The ship's carpenter had skillfully removed the camouflage of the sleek pirate vessel. The dummy sails had been reefed, and the great diesel motor was driving the ship toward the port of Tarak. The forward deck bristled with guns, and the fierce crew stood at their stations, ready to pillage the wharf.
0: We'll be landing in a few minutes now. Kellen, you man that big forward gun. Keep it trained on the dock.
8: Yes, sir.
0: Murphy, you take charge of the loading. Mr. Godliff, be prepared to relay orders to the engineer and wheelman.
9: Right.
0: The rest of you come with me. We'll do the necessary fighting. And don't forget, Tarzan. I've got my eye...
1: What is it, Captain Elk?
0: Boat leaving the dock. Stop the engines. Douse the lights.
1: Right. There. We haven't the light showing.
0: coming this way. Turn the cannon to the port side and train it on them.
2: Right.
0: As soon as they get within range, let them have it broadside. All right. Ready?
2: Tarzan! What are you?
8: He stabbed him. Tarzan's killed Kellen.
9: Hey, man, get Tarzan!
10: Cannon faces you now. Come no closer.
9: He doesn't know how to fire it. Hurry, get to him. That boat's...
10: I shall lower a ladder for you. Here.
5: It's Tarzan.
10: Natisha.
11: Praise Allah, you are safe.
10: Ismail Ben Ahmed, come aboard, all of you. I will reveal much to interest you. Dead pirates, the secrets by which they operated, and much of their stolen cargo.
5: Some of my goods.
10: Ah, yes, much of it bears your name. Now you will have the will to live. And I will be contented with the comparative safety of my jungle.
4: In just a moment, a word about our next exciting story of Tarzan. The caravan crossed the great Libyan desert. The camels were unloaded and the huge bales transferred to the broad backs of native porters. Then the safari plunged into the tangled jungle. Cities were avoided and only the most remote trails were used, for the cargo was worth more than money. And secrecy was the byword in the story, Contraband, which we will tell in our next adventure of Tarzan.
12: Tarzan, a creation of the famous Edgar Rice Burroughs, is produced and transcribed by Walter White, Jr., prepared for radio by Bud Lesser, with original music by Albert Glasser. This is a Commodore production.

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6: As you cross Mr. Kipling in the meadow by the church, if I've painted that spire once, he said, I've painted it a dozen times. He offered me an apple pie. An artist needs inspiration, he explained. Golden short crust pastry, delicious apple filling, and just the right amount of sugar sprinkled on top. But then, when it comes to the little details, Mr. Kipling does have an exceedingly good eye. I came across Mr. Kipling in the meadow by the church. If I've painted that spire once, he said, I've painted it a dozen times. He offered me an apple pie. An artist needs inspiration, he explained. Golden short crust pastry, delicious apple filling, and just the right amount of sugar sprinkled on top. But then, when it comes to the little details, Mr. Kipling does have an exceedingly good eye.
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0: seek him here, they seek him there. Those Frenches seek him everywhere. Is he in heaven? Is he in hell? That damned elusive Pimpernel.
1: Presenting Marius Goring, star of the motion picture Red Shoes, as Baroness Orff's immortal character, the Scarlet Pimpernel.

0: France was overflowing with prisoners of war. English seamen, soldiers from Spain and Austria. The number mounted from hundreds to thousands, and the League of the Scarlet Pimpernel worked night and day planning escapes and rescues. But the number we could save seemed pitifully small. Let's take a look at this map of France.
1: What about it? You mean these little marks you made?
0: Yes. I've marked off 15 areas. The walking distance between each is not more than the average man could do easily in one night between dark and sunrise.
1: I see.
0: One man moving alone at night doesn't run much risk of detection, especially moving across country. From any point, the Channel coast can be reached in 15 nights.
1: Or less, easily, depending upon the starting point.
0: The only thing the escaping man would need would be a hideout in each area. A place where he'd be assured of food and a place to sleep in safety during the daylight hours.
1: Yes, and that's where the plan becomes not so simple.
0: It would be exceedingly simple if we could find one man, one Frenchman in each one of these areas to give refuge. We could help 50, even 100 men to escape in the time it took us to rescue four.
1: And they could make their own way to the coast. One bad one in the 15 could cost the lives of all the rest, Blakely.
0: No. No. Because each one in the chain will know only the next one he sends the prisoners onto.
1: Listen, here comes Tony with the rest of the men.
0: I outlined the plan, and the men were assigned to their posts. I took the Montluçon area and found a baker who was not sympathetic to the new regime that ruled his country. Within a month, we had our 15 men. We checked, we rechecked on them carefully. They all seemed sincere.
2: That's all right, monsieur.
3: Well, you've heard all the reports, Blakeney. What do you think?
0: The choices all sound splendid, Tony.
1: I'd wager my life on the man I chose. The others all seem to feel the same. If you ask me, we are ready to go.
0: Yes. Well, the proof will be in the test. We might as well test the whole chain, see if there's a weak link. Some British seamen are being held in Bordeaux, aren't they, Tony?
3: Yes, 9 of them.
0: Yeah, well, the first stop from there would be Limoges. Your man, Harding?
4: Yes.
0: What sort of a farm does he have? Large one?
4: No, small. Just he and his wife. No farm hands to contend with and a large barn.
0: Excellent. Well, if we get the 9 to Limoges, the night of the escape, he can put them all up in the barn. One man can leave each night after that. And if they all reach Calais, we know we're all right.
1: Sounds good to me.
0: Oh, I like it too, Blakeney. But remember, that Bordeaux prison isn't easy.
4: It will be.
0: 5 nights from now.
4: 5 nights from now? Why?
0: That's the night of their annual wine festival. A very gay evening. Last time I saw it, some girls from the town came to the prison courtyard to take supper and dance with the guards. You know, musicians wandering in and out.
4: You know, I'd almost forgotten about that.
0: The French won't.
4: Yeah.
0: Now, some of you fellows are going to look lovely in wigs and bonnets.
4: And you can choose among yourselves which will pretend to be musicians.
0: You go along with the idea, Harding?
1: On one condition.
0: What?
1: That if Tony draws the role of musician, he'd be absolutely forbidden to sing.
4: Well, that's a nice thing to say, old boy, I'm sure. I'm certain that I sound as good singing as you'll look if you have to dress as a girl.
0: All right. Now, that's enough. Come on, boys, we've work to do. Let's go over this plan of the Bordeaux prison, shall we? On the night of the wine festival, in various disguises, we were all in the prison courtyard. Tony and myself and 4 others were the musicians, but we also carried a large trunk, similar to that used by sorcerers and magicians. We played for the dancers for more than an hour, then I gave the signal to leave as the commandant of the guard danced in front of us.
5: Hey, come on, musicians! Hey, why did you stop playing?
0: Oh, my men are tired, mon commandant, and they are thirsty. If we empty our hearts of our music, we should also fill our stomachs with wine.
5: Oh, yes, of course, comrades. Yes, I will have some brought to you.
0: And keep us here like prisoners, eh? While your guards win all the smiles of the ladies. No. We must wander about too, if you please.
5: But we must have entertainment. What about the trunk of the magician? Some feats of magic while the musicians rest. Huh?
0: I am also the magician, commandant. Give us but half an hour to enjoy ourselves, and I will perform an act of magic you will never forget.
5: Very well. A half hour. Enjoy yourself.
0: Ah, you hear, men? 3 cheers for our host, the commandant.
6: but before we seek pleasure for ourselves, mon commandant, I must ask a favor. Is there an empty cell in the prison?
5: Yes. But what is that to you?
6: Oh. Our instruments and my magic tricks are worth much money. I would like them safely locked away. Even prison guards can be dishonest, you know, mon commandant. And you have many guests from the outside.
5: Yeah, very well. Bring your things and I will lock them away for you.
0: He led us through the guardroom of the prison, where a few of the guards were huddled in the corners, stealing kisses from blushing visitors. We went through a heavy gate to the cells, turned into a dark corridor, and halted.
5: You may put your things in here for safekeeping.
6: I'm sorry, old fella, but we'll put you in there for safekeeping.
5: English? You? Oh.
6: Right, Tony. Tie him, gag him, then lock him in. Right. Get that trunk open, Harding. Get the clothes out. English prisoner, attention. We've come to rescue you. Let us know what cells you're in. Hey, not too loud! Not too loud! Not too loud! We'll have you out in a minute. Throw me those keys, Tony.
0: We released the 9 seamen and got them into French dress. We also supplied them with musical instruments from the trunk so that our men in the courtyard would recognize them as trouble started. And then we left the cells. The trouble came sooner than we expected as we started out casually through the guardroom. One of the guards was standing sullenly where his girl had left him. I noticed him look at us when we came in.
7: Where is the commandant?
6: Oui. He is engrossed in the trunk of magic I left in there. He will be out in a moment.
7: You were going to leave your instruments in there?
6: Eh, the cells are damp. It would harm them. We carry them with us.
7: When you went in, you were only 5 or 6. Now there are so many.
6: When we came in, you were too engrossed with your lady to know how many of us passed. Come, find another wench while we play for you.
7: No, I will stay here.
6: All right. But the festival is a time of joy. Come, comrades. Let us not be moody like this one. Into the courtyard for music and merriment.
0: Even as we left the guardroom, the sullen one started for the cells. It would take him less than a minute to find the commandant. Once out of the courtyard, I headed for the gate at an even pace.
8: That guard will raise the alarm any moment.
0: I know, I know. The party's over. We're leaving.
6: Will some of you ladies join my lonely musicians?
8: Our men understood. They're coming through the crowd.
9: The English! They are escaping! Keep there! They are escaping!
6: There it is. All right, my fellas. Run for it.
10: You should try running in one of these skirts, baby.
9: Help him! Fire!
10: Nasty fellow shooting at ladies.
0: The guards were half drunk and confused, and only a couple of them had muskets. They were forced to fire above the crowd as we smashed our way to the gate. Tony and the others threw their musical instruments at the head of our pursuers, and only a few moments later, we were mounted and away.
11: You milling about back there, and we'll be out of time before they organize a pursuit.
6: When we are clear, split up and ride across country. We get these prisoners to the barn at Limoges before morning.
0: We reached Limoges, left the seamen, and waited. The escape chain worked. They all reached the channel and crossed to England safely. And after that, we started our rescue operations from all parts of France. It went on gaily for a month. Then one night, we met to plan an escape from men held at Orléans. Harding was the last to show up for our meeting. As soon as I saw his face, I knew something was wrong.
12: Oh, here, here, here.
13: Thank you. I've got to talk to you. I've just come in from Paris.
0: Hey, well, what's the matter, Harding?
13: I passed the Ministry of Public Safety there this morning. Soldiers brought in some prisoners. 8 of them.
0: Yeah, go on, go on.
13: One of the prisoners was Mike Palmer from Limoges, the first link in the escape chain. There were 7 others. I managed to get some information. They were all men who were helping us, including your baker from Montluçon. Citizen Chauvelin ordered them all executed.
0: How?
3: How could they get eight of them? Well, that's nothing to wonder now, though. Well, we've got to get them out. Come on, get ready, men.
13: No, it's no good, Blakeby. We're too late. Chauvelin didn't even wait overnight. They were guillotined immediately.
3: Eight friends dead out of 15. Well, nothing we can do about that, Blakeby. Our plan worked. We got more than 200 men free. We must prepare the train and go on with it.
13: He's right, Blakeby.
3: Yes, I know. But first, we must check the rest of the chain. Because one of the seven links left to us has betrayed us.

0: Now, Marius Goring as the Scarlet Pimpernel.
1: The unmasking of Arbitrea required careful planning. Even more careful than the planning used to set up the route of escape. We talked about it for hours.
2: Oh, I don't know. It seems impossible, Blakeney.
1: Each of the men we chose knew only the next stop to send the men onto.
2: He'd only be in a position to betray one man, not eight.
1: Just the same. Eight men are dead.
2: It must have been one of the prisoners we sent through who betrayed them to the French.
1: That's not possible.
3: Why not, Blakeney? I'm inclined to agree with Tony.
1: If it had been a prisoner, the French would have guillotined all the men they contacted, not just eight of them.
2: Well, that would depend on where the prisoner started from.
1: Think carefully, gentlemen, because you're wrong. Remember, one of the men executed was Harding's farmer from Limoges, the first link in the chain. Yes. Any prisoner starting from there would know all 15. And if he didn't start from there, the farmer from Limoges would still be alive.
3: He's right, Tony.
1: Yes. Sorry, Blakeney. But there's another puzzle. The eight men weren't taken in sequence. The man in Area 2 after Limoges hasn't been caught. Well, the man in Area 6 is all right. Area 8 and 9. Then Area 11 to 15.
2: I know.
1: That proves only that the betrayer is very clever. He'll never expose the entire chain.
3: Why not?
1: Because if he did, we could start all over again without him. And he wouldn't know what we were doing.
3: Everything worked perfectly the first month, Blakeney.
1: Of course it did. It gained our confidence. But the escaped prisoners will start to be caught now, together with the French who are on our side. Unless we find the weak link.
3: We worked so hard. They were chosen so carefully. All of us had every reason to believe the man we had chosen was against the present French government.
1: Men are strange creatures, Harding. Sometimes they can be against a government, but still in love with their country. Still opposed to its enemies.
2: Blakeney, I don't know how we're going to apply that to any one of our seven men. They all seem perfectly innocent. We've got no true reason to suspect any one of them.
1: Yes, we have. Because there's one I suspect.
3: What?
2: Which one? And why?
1: Link number two in our chain. Dr. Leblanc from the Guéret area.
3: Dr. Leblanc? But I chose the doctor myself, Blakeney. By what right or what reason do you suspect him?
1: Men on either side of him were taken, Tony.
3: What, the same applies to the man in Area 6?
1: Yes, but... Look, that's what he wants us to think. Remember, the men escaping came from Limoges to him. Very likely that one of them might mention the starting point. He's the only one who could have known they came from the farmers.
2: All right, then. But by the same token, he only knew of one man to send them on to.
1: But seven others were exposed.
2: How?
1: I can answer that very simply.

0: He's the only one who could have known they came from the farmers.
1: All right, then. But by the same token, he only knew of one man to send them on to. But seven others were exposed.
0: How? I can answer that very simply. Dr. LeBlanc took a little journey. He himself pretended to be a prisoner.
1: What? You can't judge the man without being certain.
0: I will be certain, Tony. Have no fear. I want one man to go to each of the areas in which our men have been exposed. You will replace them temporarily, in French disguise, of course, and notify others in the chain that operations are to be resumed. But once that is done, do not remain here.
1: Why not?
0: Because I don't want any of you denounced and guillotined. I just want to trap LeBlanc.
1: Well, how do you propose to do that, eh?
0: By placing myself in his hands as an escaping prisoner. It took 3 days to arrange it. Early on the morning of the fourth day, before dawn, I made my way to the home of Dr. LeBlanc in the village of Guéret. I threw pebbles up at the bedroom window. 2 minutes later, I was in the house with Dr. LeBlanc.
2: You are the first prisoner to come through in almost a week.
0: I don't think about that. All I know is I walked all night and I'm hungry.
2: Ah, I will fix you some food. Have you been a prisoner for long?
0: No. My ship was sunk by one of yours. I was the only survivor. Some troops were taking me to the prison when I was rescued.
2: By Englishmen?
0: Yes.
2: The Scarlet Pimpernel and his men. They have made Chauvelin and our officials look like bigger fools than they are.
0: You don't seem to favor your government, Doctor.
2: France will outlive such men, monsieur. Someday all Frenchmen will unite in heart and in spirit as of old. And there will be no traitors in high places or low. Here is your food, man. When you have eaten, I will take you to the garret where you may sleep in safety until tomorrow night.
0: Where do I go from here?
2: I will give you an address in Montluçon. You are fortunate to come when you do. Something has been amiss. Some people who would have helped you were caught. It was only yesterday that I got the name of a new man in Montluçon. He will send you on.
0: Good. I never thought I'd live to see England again.
2: You will. What prison were the troops taking you to? Bordeaux?
0: Yes.
2: Then you stopped last night at a hideaway in Limoges.
0: Yes.
2: A good man, the one who cares for you there. I can't seem to recall his name at the moment. What was it again?
0: Oh, I don't remember.
2: Oh, I know it, if only I could remember. You know, I can't even think of his trade. Of course. How stupid of me to forget. Such a long time since I've been to Limoges. Where does he have his shop these days?
0: Where was it last time you saw him?
2: As I said, it was long ago.
0: Place he has. Looks as if he'd been there a long time. Probably the same place, you know.
2: What is the address, though?
0: I don't think I should tell anybody that.
2: Oh, now, surely you cannot distrust me. The cobbler sent you to me, did he not?
0: Yes, but...
2: Then realize that I am testing you, you fool. I risked my life to help you. Tell me the address, and I will know that you are truly a prisoner and not a spy out to expose me.
0: Oh. I'm sorry. I was being too careful. The cobbler's name is Frenet. His shop is at 19 Rue Moulin.
2: It's well you remember. Now I may relax. You are a lucky man, monsieur, to be able to look forward to return to England.
0: You have been there
2: many times before our countries went to war. I have friends there, good friends. I have love and respect for your people all my life. I can never regard them as enemies. Often I think they have qualities of loyalty which... my own countrymen today seem to lack.
0: He talked about England until the night was gone and the sun was riding high in the sky. He showed me to a bed in the garret. I was torn with doubts. Tony had believed in him, in his friendship with the English, his hatred of French officials. But one thing stood out in my mind and prevailed. His insistence on knowing the identity of the new man in Limoges. I stayed in his house through the day and left at night, joining Tony and the others. Well, are you satisfied, Blakeney? He's all right, isn't he?
3: I don't know. It could be. But he wanted to know the identity of our man at Limoges. That's the only one he'd have to ask about. For the others, he can get by the same pretense I suspect he used before.
4: You mean you think he'll pass himself off as a prisoner again?
3: We'll find out by tomorrow night.
0: Well, what do you mean? He sent me on to the new Montluçon address you provided him with.

0: stable in Rue Cambrion. By tomorrow night, he should be there himself, seeking further directions.
1: If he doesn't come, will you admit you're wrong?
0: Yes, Tony. And if he doesn't come, I'll be very happy to admit that I'm wrong. But I'm afraid he'll come. Sit down, Tony.
2: Oh, I'm too nervous.
0: Where are Harding and the others?
2: They're posted about outside. Make certain that we're not caught in the rain.
0: It's almost dawn. He isn't coming. I told you he was all right.
2: Don't, Tony. We may even have to wait another night.
0: What was that?
2: A whistle, Tony. It's a signal for prisoners approaching this man here. But we know that no genuine prisoners are due. Don't we? You'd better hide in those stalls, Tony. Midas guy's all right.
0: Yes, he looks like a French stable keeper.
2: But why bother?
0: If it's him, you'll be satisfied.
2: I want you to be satisfied. I want you to hear him ask for the address of the next man. Now go.
0: All right. Quickly, behind that hay. Get down.
3: Ah? Come in, comrade. Come in.
4: Merci. Merci.
3: Prisoner came through last night, eh? I did not expect another so soon.
4: The English helped me to escape.
3: Ah, then you are one of them. But you speak French very well.
4: I am French, but I was helping them and became suspect, so I'll send me on to England.
3: Oh, I see. I will get you some food.
4: Oh, no. No, I'm not hungry. I just want to sleep. If you can show me to a bed and give me the name and address of my next contact in Bourg.
3: How did you know the next stop is in Bourg?
4: The English mentioned this stop.
3: Liar! You liar! Oh,
0: don't move, Doctor.
1: Remember me, Doctor?
0: You?
1: Yes, Doctor. And I am your prisoner of last night.
4: Well, life is full of surprises, isn't it, Miss?
0: Harding and the other outside waiting. I'll let them in.
1: Why did you kill me, Doctor?
4: Because I am a Frenchman, Monsieur. Each man thinks his own way and has his own beliefs.
1: You said you hated Chauvelin, Lawley, and his kind stood for.
4: And I do. But I love France. I did not let any of your escaping prisoners be recaptured. I merely denounced Frenchmen who would betray their country, whether the rulers be good or bad.
0: They were honest men, Doctor. Men who loved France as much as you do. But men who could distinguish between right and wrong.
1: What are we going to do with him, Blakely?
4: What can you do but kill me, gentlemen? And I know you well. You cannot kill me in cold blood.
1: Nor can we leave you alive to expose the other seven men who've helped us.
4: You can take them to England with you.
1: Oh,
4: I can help you out of your dilemma.
1: You? Help from you?
4: Yes, monsieur. I deceived you, and you are bitter against me. I will make you a sporting proposition. If I win, I leave here freely, and you give up your plan. If I lose, your plan goes on, and you will have your satisfaction of it. I am at your disposal, monsieur.
1: A duel?
4: Why not, monsieur? For greater stakes than any but us will know. I am well trained with pistol or sword. It is your choice.
0: Pistols. Act as your second, will you, Harding?
1: All right.
0: You, those of you want to do this?
4: Yes.
1: Your pistol, Doctor.
0: Stand back to back. I will count to 10. Take one step at each count. At 10, you may turn and fire.
5: 1, 2, 3, 4, 5, 6, 7, 8, 9, 10.
0: Well, Blakely, that's the end of the weak link in our chain.
2: Yes, Tony, the weak link, but in his way, a strange and a strong man. Quite a fanatic.
0: I'm sorry it was I that had to kill him.
2: Oh, I'm not, Tony.
0: No?
2: You see, my friend, like all fanatics, he had his one last fling. Just look over there on the wall.
0: Huh.
2: His shot was aimed at me.

0: Now, Marius Goring as the Scarlet Pimpernel.
1: Oh, 4 a.m., Beckney. I should be here by now.
2: A little more than an hour before daybreak. Don't be so nervous.
1: I can't help you. After my last mistake, suppose my new man turns up here.
2: Dear old boy, there they are now.
1: Oh, the first group through the new check. Pray heaven this one lasts, Blakeney.
2: I've got a better prayer than that. A prayer for the day when our services are no longer needed.

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7: 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All clear.
5: Okay. This is Hop Harrigan. Coming in. Yes, it's America's ace of the airwaves. Coming in for another transcribed episode in the adventures of Hop Harrigan.
8: Fellas and girls, our special guest today is the commander of the 505th Airborne Battalion Combat Team. He was with the advance party of the 82nd Airborne Division at Casablanca, and from there proceeded to Sicily, where the first successful large-scale airborne mission was carried out. He's had many adventures, but suppose I introduce him and let him tell you about them himself. Fellas and girls, I'd like you to meet Lieutenant Colonel Robert H. Weineke.
9: Thank you, Glenn, for a very fine introduction.
8: Colonel Weineke, after you landed in Sicily with the 82nd Airborne Division, where did you go?
9: Well, next came Italy, and then England with the General Staff, where I was made G3 for the 82nd's invasion of Normandy. I assumed the position of Chief of Staff under General Gavin in August of 1944. I remained with General Gavin until my separation from the Army in January of 1946. I returned to the Army in January of this year and was assigned as commander of the 505th Parachute Infantry. As a senior officer of the regiment, I am in charge of the combat team that is conducting Exercise Snowdrop.
8: Well, say, Colonel, we've talked about Exercise Snowdrop many times on the Hop Harrigan program, and I'd certainly appreciate your telling me and our listeners the inside dope on Snowdrop.
9: Oh, I'd be glad to, Glenn, and I'm sure the fellows and girls will find it a very interesting story.
8: Uh-oh, I see it's time for us to join Hop Harrigan. So, Colonel, if you'll stand by, we'll be back again to talk about it in just a few minutes. Gang, be sure you're on hand. Don't forget to listen. And now to our story. Twilight, ushered in by heavy, snow-laden clouds which blanket the entire sky, settles over the small midwestern town of Lakeville. Out at the airport, Hops and Tanks Airport, an icy wind whips across the runways and around the hangars, driving the snow before it in weird, ever-changing patterns. A light gleams dully from the windows of the small administration building, and inside, Gail Nolan paces the floor nervously. From windows to radio transmitter, from radio transmitter back to the windows, staring out at the white curtain of windspun snow, then listening to the crackle and sputter of the shortwave receiver. Suddenly the door opens and a boy bursts into the room, followed by a whirling gust of snow.
10: Wow, what a night.
11: Chris, close the door. You're letting all the snow in.
10: Oh, I'm sorry. Oh, gosh, it's coming down so thick you can hardly see anything.
11: Oh, Chris, look what you're doing. Snow all over the floor.
10: I'll mop it up. No word from Hop and Tank?
11: Not yet. I've been calling them every 15 minutes, but either they're not in range yet or they can't hear me.
10: Well, that might be it. Not hearing you, I mean. A storm like this makes reception tough.
11: Well, how's he going to land? Runways are probably a foot deep in snow.
10: Maybe not. I'll take a look.
11: No, Chris. You have to go into town with Aunt Agatha.
10: Aw, Gail, who wants to sit in town hall and hear a lot of dumb speeches?
11: Oh, it won't be so bad. They're having a party. Ice cream, cake, and candy.
10: Oh, who cares? I want to wait for Hop and Tank. And besides, Aunt Agatha doesn't want to go either. She said so.
11: But she has to. She's on the committee that arranged the party. And I don't want her driving into town alone in this weather.
10: Aw. Hey.
11: Now what?
10: What about those two fellas in the hangar?
11: Well, what about them?
10: Well, maybe I better stay here with you until they go, huh?
11: Chris, those men are perfectly all right. They're only trying to repair their plane.
10: Well, maybe I can help them.
11: Will you stop thinking up excuses and go? Aunt Agatha's waiting.
10: Gosh, they have to sit and listen to everybody talk. Hey, it's worse than ever. Maybe the road is blocked.
11: Chris, it's 6 o'clock. You'll be late.
10: Okay. I'll see you later. Oh,
12: I'm sorry, young man. The snow was so blinding I didn't see you.
10: Oh, that's okay.
12: Is Miss Snowden in the office?
10: Yeah, go on in.
12: Thank you. I'm sorry to trouble you, Miss Nolan.
11: That's all right. What can I do for you?
12: Well, my mechanic and I have run into a bit of trouble. You don't happen to have a welding outfit here at your airport, do you?
11: No, I'm afraid not.
12: Oh, that is a shame. Well, then I fear we must go into town.
11: Oh?
12: Yes. You see, we found a weak spar in the engine mounting. It should be welded. Any plumber could do it.
11: Oh, you'll probably find one in Lakeville, all right.
12: May I phone for a taxi cab?
11: Why do that? Chris and Aunt Agatha are going into town. They'll take you.
12: Oh, no, I wouldn't want to trouble them.
11: No trouble at all. I think I can still catch them.
12: But Miss Nolan.
10: Chris!
12: Miss Nolan!
10: Chris!
11: Yeah? Wait a minute. Tell your Mendes and his mechanic are going into town with you.
10: Okay.
12: Miss Nolan, you really shouldn't have...
11: It's perfectly all right. Go on now. They're waiting for you.
12: Very well. Thank you so much.
11: Don't mention it.
12: I will be able to find a taxi cab in the town to bring me back, won't I?
11: Oh, yes.
12: Good. Thank you again.
8: Left alone, Gail hesitates momentarily in the center of the room, then, looking at her wristwatch again, turns and walks quickly to the radio transmitter. Holding the microphone close to her lips, she calls anxiously.
11: Beechcraft NC82043 from Lakeville Radio. 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Come in, please. Come in, please. Over.
8: Pausing, she listens for a reply, but hears nothing but the whining crackle of static. Nervously running her hand through her hair, she rises and walks to the window. Outside, there is blinding white fury. As though to shut it out, she turns away and paces the floor. Time passes slowly, and the storm continues to rage over the airport. Until finally, a little before 9, the flickering beams of headlights are reflected through the window. Gail walks to the door, opens it, and through the swirling white curtain sees Senor Mendes.
11: Is everything all right now, Senor Mendes?
13: What?
11: Is everything all right?
13: Oh, it is you, Miss Nolan. I did not think you would be here so late. Yes, yes, the broken spar is welded. We shall take off soon.
11: In this storm?
13: The runway is clear in certain places. I think we can manage to take off successfully.
11: But, Senor, to fly in this weather...
13: I have flown in worse. Besides, time is of the essence. I have been delayed much too long already. Go inside now, Miss Nolan, before you catch cold.
11: Well, all right. But I still think you'd do better to wait until morning.
13: That is out of the question. I must leave tonight. And thank you for your help and your hospitality.
11: That's perfectly all right.
13: Adios, Miss Nolan. Hasta la vista.
11: Goodbye.
8: Shrugging her shoulders, Gail turns back into the office. Then, checking her watch for the 100th time, seats herself at the radio. A few minutes later, the powerful beams of landing lights flash past the window as Senor Mendes' plane taxis out to the runway. Then, suddenly, the radio crackles into life.
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11: 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Go ahead, Hop. Over.
14: Radio from Beechcraft. Come in, Gail. Come in. Over.
11: I hear you, Hop. Go ahead. Where are you? Over.
14: In Lakeville. Come in. Over.
11: Hop, I hear you. Answer me. Over.
14: Not picking up your signal. Now in the approach for landing. Feeling my way in. Give me all the lights you've got.
11: No, Hop. Wait. There's a plane taking off. Wait, Hop.
14: Down to 500 feet. Ready to land. Over.
11: Hop, please. No.
8: Dropping the microphone, Gail rushes to the door, flings it open, and with horrified eyes, sees the wing lights of Senor Mendes' plane blinking squarely on the runway, and behind and above him, coming in fast, the powerful landing lights of Hop's Beechcraft. Neither pilot sees the other, and a deadly crash seems inevitable. Gang, the climax of today's episode is exciting, so stand by. Fellas and girls, back again with us is Lieutenant Colonel Robert H. Weineke, commander of the 505th Airborne Battalion Combat Team. Colonel Weineke, will you tell us about Exercise Snowdrop?
15: I'll be glad to, Glenn. The Snowdrop exercises will comprise a complete airhead operation in snow-covered country throughout the winter months. During the first phase of the training program, the individual soldier will be instructed in survival methods in both bivouac and combat, and in snow and extremely cold weather.
8: These tests are being conducted at Pine Camp, New York, aren't they, Colonel?
15: That's right, Glenn. Snowfall at Pine Camp is heavy during the winter period. Temperatures are low and the humidity is comparatively high. All of this makes for a perfect site for these experiments.
8: Well, now, Colonel, will you tell us something, please, about the training of these troops?
15: Well, the men will be taught survival procedure for cold weather, building of shelters, foxholes, snow houses, and so forth, and the use and care and maintenance of arms and equipment in extreme cold. And lastly, the men will get 6 hours of airborne training to include loading and lashing of equipment in gliders and transport. And that's the Ninth Air Force's Fairchild C-82, you know, the flying boxcar.
8: Oh, yes. Well, Colonel, with all this training our soldiers are receiving, they should be the best equipped in the world for winter fighting.
15: Well, that's exactly the aim of the United States Army, Glenn. After this training, the men will be able to fly to their cold regions and live there indefinitely, as the C-82s can drop supplies as they're needed. What we're doing now will aid us invaluably if there's ever another world conflict.
8: Well, thank you very much for being our guest today, Lieutenant Colonel Robert Weineke. And fellas and girls, whether you like the cold climate or the tropics, with a plane you can pick your locale. So get set to take your place in the sky. For always remember, America needs flyers. And now back to our story. Delayed in their return to Lakeville by a raging snowstorm, Hop and Tank finally reached their home airport a little after 9 in the evening. But they were unable to hear Gale's voice over the radio because of heavy static, and so were completely unaware that another plane was preparing to take off just as they were landing.
16: Oh, brother, this stuff is so thick you could walk on it.
17: Watch for the runway.
16: My eyeballs are practically hanging out. Down to 200 feet. We should be right over the lake now.
17: You hope.
16: I'll have to stall and drag the tail. Snow must be pretty deep down there.
17: 100. Hey, what's that?
16: Huh?
17: Those lights. Navigation lights right on the runway. Hop, there's a plane in front of us.
16: Good Lord.
17: Oh, cut it down. He's taking off.
16: I'll have to sit down behind him. Hang on.
17: This is going to be close.
16: We're going in.
17: Oh, murder if we don't chew up his tail.
16: We're okay. We're down.
17: Loader, we're fucking in his pop wire.
16: That's all right. We're under control. Ah, we've stopped.
17: Oh, brother, what a homecoming this turned out to be.
8: Hop taxis the beach craft straight to the hangar. And a few minutes later, both boys are greeted with almost hysterical fervor by Gale. Now, later that same evening, we find the boys seated comfortably in front of the fireplace in the living room of Aunt Agatha's home, relating their adventures of the past few weeks away from Lakeville. As the hall clock strikes the quarter hour, Tank stretches and rises.
17: Quarter of 12. No wonder I'm so pooped. Me for the sack.
16: Yeah, I want to hit the hay myself, but I'd like to see Aunt Agatha and Chris.
17: Hey, what's keeping them anyway?
16: What'd you say they went, Gil?
11: There was a big party at the town hall tonight. Sort of a christening party, you might say.
17: Somebody have a baby?
11: No, not a baby, Tank. A bell.
17: What?
11: The town hall has a new bell. It was sent here from Europe. It arrived last night and was put up in the steeple today. So everyone thought a party was in order.
16: Well, either the party's going strong or the road's snowed under.
17: Kind of late for Chris to be out, though, ain't it?
11: Oh, not for this once.
16: So how is he, Gale? You get over his father's death yet?
11: No, not completely. But he's a lot of fun. Man, Agatha loves him dearly.
17: I bet he runs her ragged.
11: She says he reminds you of you, Hop, when you were his age.
17: Telephone.
11: Oh, maybe Aunt Agatha. I'll get it.
17: If it is, tell her to come on home.
11: All right. Hello? Where is Aunt Agatha?
17: Tell her we're home to hurry up.
11: Wait, sir. What did you say, Aunt Agatha? Why, no, he isn't. No, I haven't heard a word from him. Wait, please, Aunt Agatha. Don't get excited. Tell me what's happening.
17: Hey, what's cooking? Wait.
11: Oh, no. Well, all right. I'll send them right down. You wait there. Yes, yes. Wait a minute. Bye.
17: What is it, Gail?
11: Chris. He's gone.
17: Gone? What do you mean, gone?
11: He left the party about 3 hours ago. And he never came back.
8: Gail's face is drawn and white with sudden fear as she breaks the startling news to Hop and Tank. What could have happened to the boy? Gang, there's deep mystery and exciting adventure ahead, so don't miss our next action-packed episode. Tune in and fly with Hop Harrigan, America's ace of the airwaves. So long, Hop. We'll be seeing you same time, same mutual station. Hop Harrigan is a transcribed, copyrighted feature appearing in All American Comics magazine.

0: We had a party last night. 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
1: Agent Z, this note was delivered here last night. Unfortunately, I went to Dover to meet a channel boat and did not receive it until this morning. It reads, ask Agent Z to meet me at Royal House as soon as possible. Extremely important. It's signed, Patricia Norwood. Have you any idea what is behind it?
3: No, sir. Miss Norwood attended the theater last night. I haven't seen her since.
1: She's not in her rooms this morning, Agent Z. She never returned from the theater. Investigate at once. Keep me informed.

0: At the very moment K-7 was telling Agent Z of the mysterious note from Patricia Norwood, two others also talked of her. One was a small, sinister figure, the other a well-known actress. They talked in the actress's suite at Royal House, a small, exclusive hotel.
1: What has happened to the girl who followed us from the theater, Sasahi?
2: She has been taken care of.
1: You killed her.
2: Her whereabouts are of no interest to you. I have said she will not interfere.
1: But I am sure she heard you direct my chauffeur here. Perhaps there was someone with her. If anyone should find out that I...
2: She will not interfere. No one knows she has disappeared. That is all you need to know.
1: You have found out who she was?
2: Yes. It does not concern you. We will not speak of her again. I have come here to give you your orders. Perhaps you will listen?
1: All right.
2: You have heard from the young diplomat?
1: He telephoned this morning. I am having dinner with him tonight after the theater.
2: Oh, good. Our plans are working. Now, while you are dining with him, you will please put this in his drink.
1: What is it?
2: A few grains of white powder. It is tasteless. He will never suspect.
1: A powder? It
2: will? It will merely put him to sleep. I will be watching. As soon as the drug takes effect, I will enter the restaurant dressed in chauffeur's uniform. I will help him to his car. By tomorrow morning, he will be on his way to my country. You have nothing to fear, unless my orders are not carried out.

0: As the spy Sasahi left the hotel, a man who was reading in a corner of the lobby walked to the desk and asked the number of the suite the Oriental had just visited. Then he, too, went into the street. A few minutes later, the spy entered a building near the waterfront and let himself into a darkened room.
1: Good afternoon, Miss Norwood. It is unfortunate your gag does not permit you to talk to me. Also, very unfortunate, I cannot understand. Tonight, perhaps, we will talk. Oh, you are probably asking what is going to happen to you. You will be taken to my country. There will be two of you. One, a young diplomat whose father controls many affairs in the East. He will be useful to us in forcing the father to agree to our demands. And you also will be useful. Our intelligence department will want to question you. So sorry, I cannot understand what you wish to say. Now I must use radio and prepare for your passage. Your Secret Service is clever, but not clever enough to find this little radio, which I keep here. 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
2: B1141, ready.
1: M4, orders. You are to be ready to sail at midnight tonight. You will send boat to dock at that time. I will come aboard with two passengers. Repeat, please.
2: We are to be ready to sail at midnight. We are to send boat to dock at that time. M4 will come aboard with two passengers. That is all.

0: few minutes later, Sasahi left the building. Pat was again alone. Then she heard someone trying the lock on the door.
1: Pat! Here, wait, I'll get the gag out of your mouth.
2: Yeah. I hope you get my message.
1: Don't try to talk, Pat. There's some water here on this table. It's stale, but it'll do. Just rinse your mouth out. Don't swallow it.
2: Oh, dear. I couldn't have stood it much longer. You got my note?
1: Yes, but not until this morning, Pat. I went to the hotel hoping to pick up a lead. Fortunately, I saw Sasai leaving and I followed him.
2: Oh, you know who he is? Then?
1: Yes, they call him the Yellow Peril. He's one of the most dangerous spies in the world. Now, tell me how you got into this.
2: I saw him at the theater last night. I recognized him from the pictures we have in our files of wanted spies.
1: Yes?
2: After the performance, I followed him. He went to the stage door and met Sarah Fondra, the actress.
1: Well, I don't know what her connection with him is. He called on her at the hotel this morning, at the Royal House. It was then I picked up his trail.
2: Well, I was behind them. I heard Sasahi give directions to the chauffeur. I took a cab and followed them. And when I got out at the hotel, I sent the cab driver to K7's office with a note for you. And when I left the cab, I was seized and brought here.
1: Pat, have you any idea what Sasahi's game is?
2: Yes. He used that secret radio over in the corner a few minutes ago.
1: Huh?
2: He called a ship and ordered it to be ready to sail at midnight. He was going to take me and one other with him.
1: Well, did he mention the other's name?
2: Only that he was a young diplomat whose father holds an important post in the East. The plot is to force the father's support by abducting and holding the son.
1: Oh, so that's it. And Sarah Sandra, the actress, is probably the one who is to lure the young diplomat here.
2: We've got to stop them, Zee.
1: We've got to do more than that. We've got to capture Sasai. Oh, I've got a plan, Pat. It's going to be hard on you, but it's the only sure way. I want you to stay here.
2: Here?
1: Yes. Now, take this gun. Remain here. If you hear anyone coming, take the position you were in. Put your hands behind you as if they were tied. Put the gag in your mouth.
2: You'll be outside.
1: I'll probably be here with you when it's time to act. I'm going to the Royal House and pick up Sarah Sandra. Unless I'm mistaken, she'll lead me back here before Big Ben strikes.

0: The stage was set, but there was to be no action until after the theater that evening. Then the actress, Sara Sandre, went to dinner with the son of an important diplomatic official. A few minutes later, the young man was carried from the restaurant, placed in a car, and taken to the room near the docks.
1: Put him there, on the floor. That will be all. Take up your positions outside until I call you. Oh, I have brought you a traveling companion, Miss Norwood. Perhaps you will be more comfortable if I remove your gag. You see, it's nearly midnight. If you call out now, you would not attract attention.
2: Who is the man you've just carried in?
1: He is Ronald. How is it your mouth is not dry from the gag, Miss Norwood? You have not had water for hours. Turn around. Let me see the ropes on your wrist.
2: This is all you'll see, Mr. Sasahi.
1: A revolver. Oh, so. You forget I have only to call, and my men will enter. You cannot get away.
2: I wouldn't be too sure.
1: Suzuki! Agent Z!
3: Yes, Sasahi. Your men have all been captured. So also has your boat. I place you under arrest as a spy.
2: Z! Look out!

0: Agent Z reporting, K7. Miss Norwood is safe. She was abducted by Sasai, the famous spy known as the Yellow Peril. A plot to seize the son of a diplomat was uncovered. Sasai was taking the son to his country and holding him as a threat to make his father accept certain terms. The plot failed. Sasai died resisting arrest. 11 others have been seized and are awaiting questioning by you. The case is closed.
1: Those in the employ of nations desperate for power and more territory are plotting against world peace. These individuals, like their masters, will stop at nothing to accomplish their ends. They must be dealt with on their own terms. Listen for my next story. This is K7 speaking.

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Log entry: The Catch Scarlet Queen, Philip Kearney, Master. Position: 3 degrees 12 minutes north, 100 degrees 20 minutes east. Wind brisk, sky overcast. 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

0: 4 days that had passed since we'd cleared Singapore Harbor, weather conditions had changed from calm and fair to roaring gales. And on the fifth night, we were still feeling our way northward through the Malacca Strait.
1: What a night, Skipper.
0: You can have it, mate. This is the sloppiest weather we've hit since we left the state.
1: Oh, go on below and get something dry on outside of you and something wet inside of you. Skipper, I'll take over.
0: Okay, Red. I can use both. I made a few steps toward the cabin passageway when a hail from the bow lookout stopped me. From bullet wounds.
2: Stay away. Machine guns. Don't go, machine guns.
0: What?
2: Stay away. The lights. The lights.
0: No, you're all right. We'll get you ashore as soon as we can. We're heading right for the harbor.
2: Oh, there is no harbor.
0: Now, just take it easy. Try to rest.
2: Oh, no, listen. I'm all right. I know what I'm saying. Those lights.
0: What about them?
2: The ship wrecked following those lights. They were machine guns. Everybody killed.
0: What?
2: There's no harbor. Some kind of trap. Some lights. Rocks.
0: Yeah.
3: Hey, stand by to come about. Start her about, Red. Start her about if she jives. We're bearing.

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0: Oh, Skipper, she's the game, little.
1: Oh. Gallagher, she's dead. She was full of machine gun slug.
0: What kind of deal is that?
1: I don't know. Let's go in the cabin and have a drink, shall we?
0: Yeah. Are you just going to leave her here on deck, Skipper?
1: I'll have the crew wrap her in some sailcloth. I'm afraid that's the best we can do for her now.

0: right, Skipper. Ah, that was a devil of a deal, that poor dame.
1: What do you think, Red? We'll up sail in about 20 minutes and take it to Penang.
0: What was the name of the ship, did she say?
1: No. You know what she kept talking about while she could talk?
0: No, what?
1: About keeping us off that reef. That's all she talked about.
0: Hmm.
1: It's a trap of some kind.
0: Those boys...
1: Those boys are strung out to fool you into thinking it's a safe harbor, but they lead right to a reef.
0: And that's how her ship was wrecked.
1: Then when the poor guys tried to land, they were machine gunned. From what she said, somebody was operating a big light ashore, picking off all the survivors like clay pigeons.
0: Sounds like salvage pirates, doesn't it?
1: Sounds like it. What else?
0: What is that joint, you know?
1: No, I'm not so sure of our position in this weather. I haven't had a sextant sight since yesterday. I'm afraid we have to lay to out here until the weather clears before we can find out.
0: I don't suppose it matters much what the place is, does it, Skipper? They'd be crazy to go in there to investigate with a flock of machine guns waiting for them, wouldn't they?
1: Sure.
0: Yeah.
1: What would they get out of it outside a shot of?
0: That's right. Well, why don't you pour another drink, Skipper?
1: Yeah, sure, Rick. You know, one way you look at it, she saved the queen.
0: She? The lady.
1: Yeah.
0: Well, thanks.
1: Maybe even our lives.
0: Yeah, but we'd be nuts to bust in there and get a ship full of slugs and get knocked around.
1: Sure. None of our business if somebody's got a paying deal working.
0: No.
1: They got her ship, but they didn't get ours. That's what counts.
0: Yeah. We got a time contract on the cargo we got aboard, haven't we? Yeah. We'd lose a lot of money even if we were only one day late getting to Penang. Isn't that right? How much?
1: $500.
0: What?
1: We'd lose $500.
0: Hmm. I'll split it with you, Skipper.
1: The devil you will, Gary.
0: Well, I meant
1: if
0: you want...
1: My ship, she saved.
0: Yeah.
1: I'll take the loss.
0: Oh,
1: did you think I'd sail away and leave that death trap in operation? Who's ever behind those phony lights is going to have some visitors.

0: The morning broke grim and lowering. The wind had lightened. We stood in toward the island. Giant rocks with razor-sharp edges crouched near the shore like sea monsters with open jaws. We saw the false buoyage leading straight for the rocks. One light even mounted on a cliff ashore. And some wreckage from a ship bobbed in the water. The cliff that faced us had blotted out any view of the other side of the island. But when we started to circle it, we found the real anchorage. A small bay rimmed by a strip of beach. Then out of the brush that bordered the beach, there swarmed the mangiest group of men I've ever seen. Moros, Malays, mongrels. About 20 of them. Armed to the teeth.
1: Captain Carney, sir, there they are. Shall we open fire?
2: No, hold it, Nelson. What kind of reception is that? They're waving to us. I don't trust them, Skipper. It's another trick.
0: Don't worry, Gallagher. I don't trust them either. But you can't open fire on a guy's face when he's holding out his hand to shake you.
2: Yeah, well, they aren't shaking mine. Look at them. The scum of the sea. And those aren't lace hankies they're waving.
0: No, they're well armed. Then why didn't they take cover so they could ambush us when we come ashore? Why show themselves and offer a perfect target?
2: They're tricky, Skipper.
0: That tall one there, the big guy without a shirt, he must be the boss, huh?
2: Yeah. Look at him grin. You'll be grinning without those teeth.
0: Go tell the crew to stay out of sight and stand by, Red. You and I will put the small boat over the side.
3: Okay, lay off. Lay off the boat.
4: We can get it up on the beach ourselves.
0: From the deck. His features were Korean and scarred. He was built like a wedge from his narrow hips up to his heavy shoulders. The build that spelled trouble.
5: All right, you men, go on to what you want.
0: But his greeting made me wonder what kind of trouble.
6: Welcome, gentlemen. You wasted no time in accepting my invitation, especially considering the storm.
0: Yeah. Some people weren't so lucky in that storm.
6: Yes, as a matter of fact, we did catch a little something in our trap last night. Not much, but it helps. But you, of all men, know how that is, huh?
0: Yeah, every little bit helps, huh?
6: Exactly, Captain. Since my ship was smashed on this reef, I've been hard put for profitable occupation. And this salvage work makes me feel that I'm accomplishing something.
2: Yeah, it's nice you can keep your hand in.
0: Yeah. Just how many ships have you collected?
6: Oh, half a dozen. All small, but they add up. Sometimes my friend, the sea, sends them to me. And sometimes I, Kim, have to give my old friend a hand.
0: So you rigged the lights, huh, Kim?
6: Right. Last night's accident was literally a windfall, coming as it did on the eve of your arrival.
0: Yeah. Nice stroke of luck.
2: A little rough on the crew, maybe, but...
6: Oh, come, my friends. You two are all the sailors as practical as I am, from what I've heard about you. Now, come on, here's the trail to the camp.
0: Yeah, sure. Tell me, exactly what have you heard about us?
6: Don't be modest, Captain. Your reputation has preceded you. That's why I was so sure you'd accept my proposition. All three of us have the same appreciation for the prophets of the high seas.
0: The three of us?
6: What a trio. I, Kim, the most clever salvage artist of the China coast. And you. Aha.
0: Yeah, what about us?
6: Only the most infamous buccaneers of the South Pacific. And I suppose I should feel greatly honored that two such celebrated pirates come when I ask them to.
2: Oh, look, you're overdoing it a little, aren't you, Kim?
6: Hardly, Mr. McPherson. Every skipper in these waters is afraid of Cash Wilson and Scotch McPherson. But tell me, Wilson, how did you and your first mate manage to respond to my proposition so soon? Huh?
0: Well, it was a matter of luck. A good ship and a good helmsman, McPherson.
6: Yes, I envy you that ship. One reason I made my offer was the reputation of your catch.
0: I hope you don't have any salvage ideas.
2: Yeah, a couple of men did.
6: We'll make this the fair partnership. Char and char alike. Well, Wilson, do we understand each other?
0: Now, let me get this straight, Kim. We provide the ship, huh?
6: I thought that was agreed.
0: What have you got to offer?
6: Well, like I explained in the message, salvage worth a good price in certain ports. Now everything is packed and ready to load aboard your ship. It shouldn't take more than a couple of hours. And then we'll leave.
0: I say.
6: Thanks, Butcher.
0: Miss McPherson?
2: Captain Wilson?
0: You better help Mr. Choi. See that he finds everything okay on the ship.
6: Yeah. I'll go ahead, McPherson, and see that they get started with the loading.
0: Yeah, okay. Red.
2: What's the deal, Skipper? What kind of game is this we're playing? Who am I?
0: I gather you're my mate, and you and I have built up a reputation in these parts as a couple of grade-A pirates.
2: Oh, that's great. Just great. Well, I guess we better figure something out before somebody hangs us from a yardarm.
0: Red. Huh? Let them go on with their loading. If we can get them all aboard, we'll lock them in a hold and give a nice, fast passage to the British authorities in Penang.
2: Yeah, but let's hope they don't tumble. That we're not Wilson and McPherson.
0: All right, stick with them while they're loading the small boat, Red. Get aboard before they do and tip off the crew. Tell them they never heard of Gallagher or Carney. You got to play it this way.
2: Okay.
0: Hold it.
2: Huh?
0: Here comes the Russo-Korean. Okay, McPherson, get started.
2: Okay, I'll see you then.
6: Right. It will require about 20 trips in this small boat, Captain.
0: Oh, okay, Kim. My crew will stow this stuff as your boys put it aboard. McPherson will handle it.
6: Good, good. Well, that leaves you and me a few hours of leisure in which to get acquainted. Wilson, I can tell you that we're looking forward to getting a deck under our feet again after 3 months of rotting ashore.
0: Yeah, I can see how you would.
6: Come with me, Wilson. I believe I have a little surprise for you.
0: Another?
6: A pleasant one, I'm sure. This way. It's only a few short steps. Mind the brush.
0: Wow. This, I take it, is headquarters.
6: Yes. It is humble, but we're involved in the way of life here. Most of the ships that were unfortunate enough to run aground here were well outfitted. While, unfortunately, we were not quite able to rescue any of the passengers or crews. We were able to rescue some furniture, even cookstoves and generators for power and light. Here we are, Wilson. What do you think?
0: Quite a housing project.
6: Built entirely of salvage materials.
0: Uh-huh. And this little mansion is where you bunk, huh?
6: If it seems a bit pretentious, there's a reason. As you know.
0: I have no doubt.
6: Su Ling not only demands these comforts, in my opinion, she deserves them.
0: Su Ling?
6: No other. I imagine you're looking forward to seeing her again, huh?
0: Oh, yeah, I am.
6: I understand that you were old friends. Hey, come on.
0: Yeah.
6: Go right in. Well, Su Ling, here is your old friend, Captain Wilson.
7: Captain Wilson?
0: She was Chinese and young, in a rough cotton shirt, loose cotton trousers. She looked at me. My hand was moving toward my automatic. She looked at Kim. His fingers were already wrapped around his. Then she looked back at me as if she was waiting for one of us to start something.
6: Your old friend, my lotus blossom.
7: But not like my old friend at all.
6: What is this?
7: No, you're not acting at all like Cash Wilson, I know.
6: Explain yourself, my dream of love.
7: Cash, for heaven's sake, is this the way to greet an old friend?
0: I'm sorry, Su Ling. It's just that
7: I... Yeah, that's more like it. Come here, Cash. Let me look at you.
0: Yeah. Sure. And let me look at you. Baby, you're more beautiful than I realize.
7: You have not changed, Cash. Still the same sweet liar. But I love it, darling. I really love it.
0: Yeah. How long's it been, anyway?
7: San Francisco?
0: Yeah.
7: Oh, 4 years at least, I guess, hasn't it?
0: That long?
7: The old Manchu Temple on Grant Avenue.
0: Yeah.
7: You know how I met this barnacle

0: Darling, I really love it.
1: Yeah. How long's it been, anyway?
0: San Francisco?
1: Yeah.
0: Oh, 4 years at least, I guess, hasn't it?
1: That long?
0: The old Manchu Temple on Grant Avenue.
1: Yeah.
0: You know how I met this barnacle sea dog, Kim?
2: By heart, my passion flowers. You were doing your...
0: My artistic oriental interpretive dance. And he broke my balloon with a lighted cigarette. You remember, Cat?
1: Yeah. I was quite the cut-up in those days.
0: Well, don't stop now. My husband is a very understanding man. Are you not, Kim?
2: Very understanding. Up to a point, my lotus blossom.
0: Well, would you tell me about yourself, Cat? As if I haven't heard.
1: Well, I guess the word does get around, huh?
0: You have made quite a name for yourself.
1: Yeah, I have. Made quite a name for myself.
2: Well, I owe you an apology, Wilson. For just a moment there, it occurred to me that perhaps you were not Cash Wilson at all.
1: What gave you that crazy idea?
2: The fact that you made no mention of Su Ling after coming here from Singapore on her behalf.
1: I wasn't quite sure of you either, Kim. I found it pays to be careful in this.
2: You're right, Wilson. Well, now that I've given you your little surprise, I trust you and my angel of beauty have some old memories to relive for a few minutes. I'd like to have a few words with Mr. McPherson. You'll join me when you're ready.
1: Yeah, all right. Well, well, here we are, huh, Su Ling?
0: Listen, I do not care who you are. I must talk to you.
1: Where can I meet you later? I can't leave him alone with my maid. I gotta get down there.
0: Meet me right after dark on the beach at the north end of the bay on the blinker
1: light. All right, gorgeous. It's a date.
3: Doing all right. Skipper will be loaded by sundown.
1: Good, then we'll leave at dawn.
2: We'll have to destroy the voyage. I don't like loose in.
1: Oh, that's easy. Puncture the boys. We'll let the sea cover up for it.
3: How about the big light up on those rocks?
2: Never mind. It was here when we came. It's a ship blinker. Who knows? It may serve a useful purpose in some future emergency. It may even save a life.
1: You're getting charitable, Kemp.
2: I'm a very charitable man when it does not interfere with my profit.
1: Ah, you got a great code of ethics.
2: Like your own, Wilson, it serves my purpose. And I'm honest in my way. That's why I don't bother to remove that blinker light. It's the property of others.
1: By nightfall, the job was done. The cargo was aboard. And the last boatload of Kim's crew, supervised by Gallagher, were rowing out for the Queen. Kim headed for the camp for a final checkup. I slipped out of sight and started up the beach. Su Ling was waiting for me at the end of the bay.
0: They are gone?
1: Yeah. They're all aboard but Kim. He went up to the camp.
0: And he's looking for me. Listen, Captain, whoever you are.
1: Used to be Phil Kearney, and I'm sorry I didn't meet you behind your bubble in that Grant Avenue dive, beautiful. Say, who is this guy, Cash Wilson?
0: The worst man I ever knew, except my husband. They certainly deserve each other. That is why I suggested Wilson in the first place.
1: You were the one who wanted to bring him together?
0: Yes, I had a reason. I got Kim to send two of our natives in handmade tampon to Singapore. They had message from me asking Wilson to come. I had my idea. Of course, Kim had his.
1: Yeah. What's the rest of the deal?
0: As soon as he gets aboard, Kim plans to take over your ship.
1: Yeah?
0: You know what for?
1: I'm beginning to catch on.
0: To use as his own for piracy.
1: Well, that doesn't surprise me somehow. Where'd you find a nice guy like that to marry?
0: I would have gotten rid of him. You had not interfered.
1: Me interfered?
0: Yes.
1: This island could have been in anybody's way. What do you mean?
0: I talked him into sending for Cash Wilson because I knew they would be at one another's throats over me. And I knew Cash would win. Even that would be better than Kim. And then you show up.
1: I'm sorry, Su Ling. No matter how you look at it, I'm sorry.
0: Then why don't you kill him? I warn you. You know what he's going to do? Stop him and get me away from him.
1: You know I might just do that, Gordon. He doesn't know it, but that's what we came in here for.
2: You do not know it, Captain Kearney. But I am glad to learn of it before it's too late.
0: No.
2: Careful, Captain. There's no truer gun than this.
0: Then wait. Wait.
2: First, him. Captain Kearney, I must ask you to hand over your gun. Quickly.
1: Yeah.
2: And you, Su Ling, were planning to get rid of me,
0: what?
2: Huh?
0: No.
2: Well, I want to thank you for relieving me of you.
0: No, Gilman. No, Gilman.
2: Don't cry. I don't like it.

0: I don't like crying. I said, don't cry! Don't cry!
1: I was on top of him before he could turn back to me. As big as he was, I hadn't counted on the strength that he had. But I learned in the space of a few seconds. His right arm was a club and it sent me collapsing into the brush. I didn't go back to the beach. All I could think of was getting away. I ran for a few yards. Then I realized that I was stopped. The cliff loomed ahead of me. I had to turn and face Kim's bullets or climb. I climbed. I dragged myself upward, putting my hands where there was no place to grip, putting my feet where there was no foothold. When Kim stopped firing, I knew why he was starting up the cliff after me.
2: You won't get away, Candy!
1: I moved faster. I reached the top and scrambled over the edge. And I stopped. The big blinker light was a few feet away, blinking out in the straight. The light that Kim had so charitably said might save someone's life. Kim was nearing the top now. I could hear him scrambling up the cliff. I got to the light. I swung it around. I put my shoulder to it. Tilted it down. Till it shone into his eyes.
2: Connie, what are you doing?
1: Blinded by the thousands of candle power, he hesitated momentarily long enough for me to pry loose a boulder with my heel. I kept the light in his face.
2: I'll get you yet.
1: I worked the boulder to the edge.
2: I'll get you.
1: It balanced for a moment. And then I sent it crashing down. Tim reacted to the sudden pain and missed his foothold. He plunged to the rocks below.

0: We didn't wait for dawn. With the incoming tide, we left the bay and headed out into Malacca Strait with more cargo than we'd entered with. The next afternoon, we docked at Penang, discharged our cargo consigned and salvaged, turned our free passengers over to the authorities, and stood out with empty holds in an order to pick up Silicon in Surabaya. There was a good fresh breeze sweeping out from the Malay Peninsula, going to waste and eager to be caught. Gallagher shouted the crew to the job of catching it.
1: Stop it, chief! Make sail!
0: The mainsail climbed into place and blossomed out, taut with wind. The jibs went out. Then the mizzen. And the Scarlet Queen, light in the hull from lack of cargo ballast, took a frivolous pitch and skipped like a schoolgirl onto her course.
2: Well, Captain Wilson,
3: any sign of some good pirate loot?
0: That wasn't funny, Red. That Kim wasn't kidding.
3: No, I know he wasn't, Skipper. I was just trying to cheer you up.
2: Did he really mean to kill her, or was that a wild shot he was throwing at you?
0: It wasn't wild.
2: Well, you kind of paid it off, didn't you?
0: Not the way I would have liked to. I was a little late.
2: Oh, come on, Skipper. There's a bright side. The Peninsula Company didn't fine us for being late with that cargo. And those cops thanked us for what we did. And we didn't go onto that reef ourselves.
0: Yeah, I guess that's one way to look at it, Red.
2: Yeah.
0: The Queen wouldn't have looked so good hung up on those rocks.
2: That's right. And we can thank that poor dame on the life raft for saving the Queen.
0: And our necks, too.
2: You know, Skipper, we get saved every once in a while by a woman.
0: Yeah, well, they're kind of handy to have around once in a while.
3: But I like the one we got around all the time.
2: Yeah, I'll bet.
3: To the Queen, Skipper.
0: To the Scarlet Queen. After you, mate. After you.

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0: Voyage of the Scarlet Queen stars Elliot Lewis as Phil Kearney with Ed Max as Gallagher. And tonight featured William Conrad as Kim with Lillian Bayef as Su Ling. Music scored and conducted by Richard Arant. The Scarlet Queen, produced by James Burton, is written by Gil Dowd and Bob Tallman.
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2: He had an engine and he sure had fun. He used good and plenty candy to make his train run.
4: Charlie says, love my good and plenty. Charlie says, really rings the bell. Charlie says, love my good and plenty. Don't know any other candy that I love so well.
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2: Afloat with Henry Morgan. Dolores, aided by Dietz, has at last gained possession of the Aztec necklet. But in taking it from Captain Morgan's cabin, Dietz is forced to kill a seaman named Matthew. At Sir Thomas's home, Morgan and Colonel Atterbury wait for Dolores to return. But it grows late, and they are forced to leave. While walking towards the docks, Morgan discusses with the Colonel the girl he believes to be Antoinette Lacey. The more they talk about her, the more convinced Morgan becomes that she is an imposter. Feeling uneasy, they decide to return to the house and hide in the garden, and there wait for her return so as to give the Colonel an opportunity of identifying the girl.
3: I only hope, Captain Morgan, we're not wasting our time. I admit I was looking forward to a good night's sleep.
4: If the girl is an imposter and a Spanish spy to boot, as I suspect, our waiting will be well worthwhile.
3: Is there something personal in your agitation to know the truth?
4: No, there is. If the girl's an imposter, she's completely pulled the wool over my eyes. And no man has ever done that. You think I like having that done to me? Especially by a woman. Know you, Colonel Atterbury, I once found the wench in my cabin. She was seeking a treasure I once took from the Spaniards. A treasure in the name of the Aztec necklace. She told me that she'd been forced to do it by Sir Thomas Mortford. And I, like a fool, believed her story.
3: She told you that? But Sir Thomas would never do a thing like that. I've known him for years.
4: But you see, Colonel, Sir Thomas Mortford doesn't trust me, and I don't trust him.
3: I assure you the girl was lying. She was there for purposes of her own, and certainly Antoinette de Lacy would not do such a thing.
4: This girl's been showing far too much interest in my plans. She made it too obvious that she wished to be friends with my lieutenant, Geoffrey Hunter. I'd like to know just how much the young fool has told her.
3: Yes, I can understand your worry, Captain Morgan.
4: I'll have no peace of mind this night unless I discover the truth. Unless I know for certain whether this girl is Antoinette de Lacy or an imposter.
3: We're approaching the gardens now. Show me a hiding place, and we'll lie in wait for her.

0: Have the carriage pull up here, Dolores. That's the Dolphin Tavern just here.
1: Right, stop the carriage.
0: You sure you can trust the coachman?
1: I warned him before I set out that should he open his mouth to anyone about tonight's doings, I'd have him flogged to death.
0: We cannot take too many risks. Remember, you told me it would be a week before the ship comes to take us off Jamaica.
1: You can leave it to me. I am careful in my plans. My life is at stake as much as yours should you be discovered. Everything is very quiet.
0: Hunter hasn't left yet. Yeah, we're ahead of him.
1: And the girl Kitty. What arrangements has she made for the taking of Hunter?
0: They'll have to get in touch with the watch. And they'll be here now, lying in wait for Hunter to come.
1: And when he comes, what then?
0: I've left it to Kitty to arrange the actual taking of the man. Oh, look. Here she is approaching now. Make sure your mask completely covers your face. Wouldn't do for it to recognize you just yet.
1: I've taken every precaution.
2: Is that you there in the carriage, Jeff?
0: Yeah, Kitty, I'm here. You step up close so that I can talk to you softly. Yeah, that's better. What arrangements have you made?
3: The watch is here, hiding in the shadows.
0: And you have arranged what you have to do?
3: Yes. As soon as Hunter comes, I'll go to meet him. And when the watch see me talking to him, they'll know he's the escaped convict they seek. And they'll come and take him away.
0: And they believe your story that he was an escaped convict?
3: They'll take him into custody first. And when I give them the name of the convict who exposed him, they can check up with him in the morning.
0: All right, Kitty. Now, as soon as Hunter is taken by the watch, I want you to return to this carriage.
3: I'll have to go back to the tavern. Already they will have missed me.
0: You will return here to me, do you understand? There are certain instructions I have to give you. Instructions which will definitely lose for Hunter any friends he might have who would wish to help him. Now, quickly, you go back to your place and wait for him. Shh. I hear footsteps. This will be him now.
3: All right. This is the end of everything for Jeffrey Hunter.
2: Jeffrey, is that you?
4: Kitty, what are you doing out here tonight? Shouldn't you be at the Dolphin Tavern?
3: Well, I'd come to meet you, Jeffrey.
4: How did you know I was coming tonight? I received a message to meet Captain Morgan here.
3: It will not be Captain Morgan you'll be meeting, but I've other friends here who would like to see you.
4: What do you mean? Kitty, what have you done?
5: Is this the man you were telling us about, Kitty?
3: Yes, that's Jeffrey Hunter, the escaped convict.
4: Kitty, you've done this to me. Take your hands off me. You want to take me away or take me by force?
5: Listen, don't be a fool. I have three of my men here with me. If you don't come away easy-like, we'll lay you low with a cudgel and then take you off. Well, you're coming quietly.
4: Kitty, do you know what you've done?
3: Sure, I know what I've done. I've made you realize that you're just like the rest of us all. Oh, for your high and mighty airs, you're just like the rest of us. The likes of me weren't good enough for you, were they? A fine gentleman like you. You had to pretend you were a fine gentleman and seek your pleasures amongst the high and mighty. And when a convict girl offered you her love, you took it. And then you threw it back because she was not good enough for you. Well, let's see now how many fine friends you have.
4: I did try to help you, Kitty. I did want to do everything I could for you. It wasn't my fault I couldn't fall in love with you. I would have done something for you in time. Kitty, you don't realize just what you've done.
3: I do, Jeffrey, I do. I've got you down to my level.
4: When you realize just what you've done, go and get in touch with Captain Morgan. Go and tell him what has happened.
5: Come on now, I can't hang around here all night with you.
4: All right, I'm coming. Kitty, I'm sorry you felt that you had to do this to me. Yet I think that I can understand. All the jealousy and bitterness must have eaten so deeply into your heart that you just can't see anything else. I suppose, Kitty, it has all been my fault. But if you can possibly find room in your heart for regret, get a message to Captain Morgan as quickly as you can. And you can tell Dietz for me that someday, in some way, he and I will meet again. All right, you men, you better do your duty.
3: Jeffrey, no. No, don't stop. No, don't take him away. Please don't take him away from me. It's all a mistake. I lied about him. He's not an escaped convict, really. He's not. I lied. Don't take him away. Please don't.
5: All right, then, Kitty. You'll soon prove that in the morning. But tonight, he's staying locked up under my care. Now, come on.
3: No.
5: Come on.
3: No, don't take him. I lied.
5: Out of my way, Kitty. Stand aside.
4: Too late now, Kitty. Too late. Come on. Let's get away out of here.
3: No. Jeffrey. Oh, why did I let myself do it? I'll have you freed. I'll go and see Captain Morgan. Oh, forgive me, Jeffrey, forgive me.
0: All right, Kitty, all right. Stop your crying. That's enough of that now. What are you crying about? You come with me.
3: Take your filthy hands from me, dear. Why did you let me do it? Why did you let me do such a rotten, cruel thing? They'll send him to the swamps. They'll kill him there. Why do we women have to do such cruel things to the men that we love? Why? Oh, why?
0: Ah, it's too late, Kitty. You should have thought of all this before you did it. Too late now. He has gone forever. So you'd better stop thinking of it.
3: I'll go to Captain Morgan and I'll give him Jeffrey's message. Captain Morgan will free and help Jeffrey. He'll take his men and raid the jail and free Jeffrey. Isn't Jeffrey Captain Morgan's friend?
0: Captain Morgan's friend? Yeah, Kitty, he was. Up till tonight. But now you think things a little different. Captain Morgan will hate Jeffrey Hunter now because tonight Jeffrey Hunter disappears. And what disappears with him? Captain Morgan's Aztec necklace. Captain Morgan will never know where it is that Jeffrey Hunter has gone.
3: Oh, I'll tell him. I'll go to him now this very moment and I'll tell him, Jeff.
0: Before you do that, Kitty, you had better gaze upon your reward. That'll make you feel a little bit different, eh? Look, your reward for tonight's work. Isn't it lovely? Look, Kitty. Look. There. I tell you something. Kitty, it's yours. Yours.
3: Why, the Aztec necklace?
0: Yeah, didn't I tell you, Kitty? Didn't I promise you should have it when Jeffrey Hunter was taken there? I always give my word, Kitty. You see, I'm still very much in love with you. I love you as much as I did before, even more. I give this necklace to you. It's yours.
3: I don't want it.
0: Oh, no, you take it. You do whatever you like with it. It's all yours, Kitty. Tonight I took it for you. You see, Hunter, he's disappeared. And what happened? Morgan blamed him for stealing the necklace. That's very good. And where will the necklace be? My little Kitty, she'll have it. Oh, just look at it, Kitty. How it sparkles. Oh, it's beautiful, is it not? Let me put it around your neck.
3: No.
0: Yeah, just round your little white neck below. Yeah. And you know what I want you to do? Wear your little necklace. And you go to the Dolphin Tavern. You let everybody there see your wedding.
3: No, I hate it. I hate it. Take it away. Do you hear me? Take it away. Do you think that I want that necklace bought at the price of the liberty of the man I love? Oh, you must be mad, Jets. I must undo this night. I must go right out of my mind.
0: You'd hear me. You'll take it and you'll wear it.
3: I wouldn't touch it, Jets. Not while I have dreadful feeling of blood upon my hands.
0: You will wear it, Kitty.
1: I think, Jets, that the girl is getting hysterical.
3: And who are you?
1: Shall we just say that I am interested in seeing you obey Jets' orders? You will let me put the necklace around your neck. It looks very pretty there now, doesn't it? You will go into the tavern. You will walk through to your quarters. There you will take the necklace off and return to your duties.
3: And who are you to talk to me like this?
1: You will do as I say, because unless you do, there are so many unpleasant things that I could think of that could quite easily happen to you. Things which you could never dream could happen to you. At an order from me, you could be delivered into my hands and the treatment of you would not be gentle. If you carry out the orders, life will be a lot easier for you. You are now involved in something over which you have no control. Your destiny, your very life is in the hollow of my hand. Obey us and you will have freedom. Disobey us and you will know death. Death in the most terrifying way you could ever imagine.
6: 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Terror seizes her heart. 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
5: Once upon a time there was an engineer.
6: Choo-choo Charlie was his name, we hear.
5: He had an engine and he sure had fun. He used good and plenty candy to make his train run.
7: Charlie says, love my good and plenty. Charlie says, really rings the bell. Charlie says, love my good and plenty. Don't know any other candy that I love so well.
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0: The BBC presents Satellite 7, an adventure serial in 8 parts by Angus McVicar. The storyteller is 15-year-old Jake Thompson. Part 5, Late Night Rendezvous.
1: That afternoon in the launching bay, we solved one mystery. Professor Walters and his scientists were planning to send a rocket around the moon and bring it back again to Shuna. But we still didn't know who had tried to sabotage the timing apparatus, though luckily Roderick McIntyre soon discovered the fault and repaired it. That night, Tony and I went to bed early and lay talking to each other in the dark.
2: Another thing, Jake. Why were the professor and Roderick McIntyre so forthcoming this afternoon? Why did they confide in us? I mean, in their eyes, we were only kids, but they treated us like, well, like distinguished scientific visitors.
1: The professor wanted to make up for being so suspicious.
2: Well, maybe, but there was more to it than that. Why should he give us all the details of a top-secret operation?
1: Well, I don't suppose he would have done if the launching date was still the 21st. But they're firing the rocket tomorrow at 10:00. It couldn't do any harm at this late stage.
2: Yes, you may be right there, too, but I don't know. I felt they had a definite purpose in telling us so much.
1: Oh, you're making a mystery out of nothing, Tony.
2: Now, look, Jake, motives are always a mixture. Nothing in this life is ever clean-cut black and white. The professor was probably trying to be friendly, but there was some other reason as well, I'm sure of it. Well,
1: there's only one other possible reason.
2: What's that?
1: Well, he may have thought that by telling us about the launching at 10 tomorrow, he was also telling the spy.
2: Now you're talking, Jake. But what I can't understand is why he should want the spy to know. Whoever it is, the spy, I mean, he's desperate. He's already tried to sabotage the timing apparatus, and, well, when he knows the rocket's going off tomorrow, he may get more desperate still.
1: Maybe that's just it. The professor's trying to force his hand to make him act in too much of a hurry and give the show away.
2: Jake, has it occurred to you that the professor himself may be the spy? Or at any rate, in league with the spy?
1: What? The professor?
2: Yes. Or McIntyre.
1: Gosh, but suppose you could be right.
3: Oh, anyway, we can't do much about it at the moment.
2: Oh, it's nearly 1 o'clock in the morning. I vote we try a spot of shut-eye and we'll see what we can do.
1: Wait! What was that?
2: Sounded like the front door. Somebody going out.
1: At this time of night?
2: I'll have a look. You can just see the front path from this window near the moon.
1: See anything?
2: Yes. It's Mr. O'Neill, heading for the high bank between the cliffs.
1: Bragi says he often goes out for midnight walks when he stops writing.
2: Sure, but it might be a good idea to follow him and see exactly where he does go.
1: Tony, you don't mean that.
2: I don't mean anything. But as I said, it's up to us to keep a sharp lookout, Jake. Come on, get your flannels and jersey on.
1: Okay, Tony.
2: If we go out by the window, nobody will hear us.
1: Right.
2: Hurry up, Jake. We don't want Mr. O'Neill to get too far ahead of us.

0: Keep going, Jake. We're almost at the top.
1: Okay, Tony. Are you sure he went this way?
0: Pretty certain. I caught sight of his leather jacket a couple of minutes ago, glinting in the moonlight going over the top. Oh, here we are. Oh, there are the lights of the station.
1: Phew, warm. No, no engine tonight, Tony.
0: I noticed that. It's like a sleeping beast gathering its strength.
1: Yes. Tony, yonder he is going downhill, about 100 yards in front.
0: Yes, heading for the station. I thought we'd spot him from here. Come on.
1: It's a queer direction to be going for a midnight walk.
0: That remains to be seen.
1: We can't be going in. The guards would stop him.
0: It depends. Wait. Look. Look, he's not going in. He's turning right, see? Towards the rocks above the cliff.
1: So he is.
0: Easy now, Jake. He may spot us if we get any closer.
1: Okay. Wait. He stopped. Beside that big boulder.
0: Hold it. Yeah. Yes, you're right. Get down, quick. This tuft of heather will do. Come on.
1: He seems to be waiting for something.
0: Or somebody.
1: Yes.
0: Shh. I thought so. Yonder, see? Coming up the slope from the station.
1: What? Golly, it's Billy Hackett.
0: It's Billy, all right.
1: But what does it mean? The Stoneman and Billy, meeting here at 1:30 in the morning?
0: Your guess is as good as mine, Jake. Look, we'll try and wriggle forward towards that clump of winds over there, see? We might be able to hear them better from there.
1: Right.
0: Shh, be careful, Jake, for goodness sake.
1: Sorry, was that loose twig? I didn't see it.
0: They don't seem to have heard. Come on. We're almost there. Easy does it. Right. We're quite hidden here among the winds.
1: I'm all prickled already.
0: Oh, be your age, Jake. Can you hear anything?
1: Not a thing.
0: Oh, the wind's in the wrong direction for a start. What's that Billy's doing?
1: Handing something over. Mr. O'Neill's put it in his pocket.
0: Looked like an envelope to me.
1: I think it was an envelope. Golly, they're coming this way.
0: Billy must be walking part of the way back with them. Not a sound.
2: What's more, Mr. O'Neill, he don't suspect a thing. Honest, he don't.
3: I hope you're right. Now that the launch has been put forward, we've got to work fast.
2: Look, what about facing up to
3: him? Too risky. We can't afford to make a mistake.
2: But that note I gave you...
3: We need more than that. But remember, the important thing is to change the ammunition.
4: Sure, leave that to me. But you have your own gun handy, just in case, eh?
3: Don't worry. But there's another thing, Billy. It's been puzzling me a lot.
1: Tony, you hear that?
0: I certainly did.
1: We've got to work fast, Mr. O'Neill said. Gosh, I just can't believe it.
0: Believe what?
1: Mr. O'Neill and Billy are the spies. I mean, they're both so decent and friendly. And then there's Bridie.
0: Oh, spies are always decent and friendly. It's part of their camouflage. What makes you think that Mr. O'Neill and Billy are the spies?
1: You heard them, didn't you? About the ammunition and the gun.
0: I know, but... Have they gone?
1: There's not a sign of them. What do we do now?
0: Wait here in the winds for another 10 minutes.
1: Well, do we have to? It's pretty uncomfortable. Are we going to tell the professor about what they were seeing?
0: Oh, I still think the least said soonest mended, Jake. We don't want to complicate things, especially for Professor Walters. He'll have enough to worry him by 10 o'clock tomorrow morning.
1: But they've given themselves away, and Mr. O'Neill and Billy... Oh!
0: What's wrong?
1: The wind. They're prickly.
0: Oh, never mind that. Look, Jake. I think I've worked it out. I think I know who it is.
1: The spy, you mean?
0: Yes. Make yourself as comfortable as possible for a minute and I'll explain. You'll forget all about the prickles when I tell you something.

0: Tony said convinced me all right. It also convinced me that the whole business was very tricky. If we spoke out of turn, we might upset everything, including the launching of Satellite 7. We went back to the cottage and got into our room again by way of the window. Strangely enough, after all the excitement, we both went to sleep at once. But at 4 o'clock in the morning...
1: Who's that?
2: Me. O'Neill. Get up quickly. A message has just come from the station.
1: A message?
2: One of the guards brought it. 0 hour has been changed again.
0: Golly.
2: Come on up, you get, Jake.
1: Quite
2: the rocket now goes off at 6 o'clock. 4 hours earlier than we thought.
1: So that's why the professor spoke so frankly yesterday afternoon. You were right, Jake.
0: He must have known it all the time it would be 6 o'clock.
2: Aye, boy.
0: He made all his calculations.
2: Exactly. I quite agree. I think he wanted to surprise him.
1: Wait a minute. Just put my shoe on. There. Right, Mr. O'Neill.
2: Good.
1: We're ready now.
2: Now, we have to report to the luncheon bay by 5:30 at the latest. Granny and Bridie are making some breakfast for us in the kitchen.
3: Come away, Miss Bridie. You're not eating a thing.
4: I'm not hungry, Granny.
3: Oh, I know it's early to be having breakfast, but it may be a long time before we get another decent meal. The last time we were up at the station for our launching, all we got was a cup of tea. I'm sure you remember.
4: Oh, I do remember, but this is different.
2: She's still half asleep. Isn't that the trouble, Bridie?
4: No, it isn't, Father. It's just that I can't help thinking of that big rocket. What if something goes wrong?
5: Even if it does go wrong, Bridie, we'll be all right. Under all that concrete...
2: I shouldn't worry. If there's any kind of failure near the ground, there are special precautions. Walters told me so himself. An atomic explosion is impossible until the motor comes into action in the stratosphere. By then, it will be too high to do any harm.
3: Yes, Father, there's talking sense, dear. When the scientists came to Shuna at first, I was like you, worried and anxious about the things I didn't know about. The rockets. And the strange engines that wail and screech like banshees in the dark. But my daughters and my son wrote to me explaining all about it. And I decided I was foolish to be worrying. I put my trust in Providence, Miss Bride.
4: Oh, I know that's how I should feel, Granny, but I'm not so much afraid of getting hurt. What I'm really afraid of is that the whole thing will be a terrible failure. And all the other countries will make fun of us.
2: Ugh, somehow I don't think Professor Walters is going to fire a dud. If you remember, he was in charge of our first three launches. He hasn't had a failure yet.
5: Gosh, just think of it, Mr. Manuel. In another 12 hours or so, by 6 o'clock this evening, we may be looking at pictures of the hidden side of the moon.
0: Maybe they'll show traces of old buildings, you know, remains of a vanished civilization.
2: I shouldn't think so for 1 minute, Jake. Most astronomers seem to think that both sides of the moon are alike. Dry, crater plains of powdered pumice stone.
3: Oh, well, and what does it matter anyway? It's not the moon that's important. It's that ordinary folk should have the courage to reach out for it.
2: Now, there you are. There speaks the true philosopher. Oh, my goodness, look at the time. Here, we'll have to get a move on.
3: Well, come on then, Brady. We better get the table.
5: Come on, Jake. We'll collect our things in the bedroom. Come on.
0: Okay, Tony. The door's tied up. Okay, Tony. Tony, can't we do something?
1: About the spy, you mean?
0: Yes. Anything may happen before 6 o'clock.
1: Easy now, Jake, easy. I told you the spy suspects nothing. And when the rocket does go off at 6 o'clock, there may be a big surprise in store for... You know who I mean.

0: That was part five of Angus McVicar's adventure serial, Satellite 7, produced in the Scottish studios of the BBC.
1: Duel. Duel for floors. Duel cleans and polishes in one go, because it's a floor cleaner and a polish all in one. Duel 2 and 6.
2: On your last trip, did you discover what the Earth people eat? They eat a great many of these. They peel them with their metal knives. Boil them for 20 of their minutes. Then they smash them all to bits.
3: They are clearly the most primitive people.

0: On your last trip, did you discover what the Earth people eat? They eat a great many of these. They peel them with their metal knives. Boil them for 20 of their minutes. Then they smash them all to bits. They are clearly a most primitive people.
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3: Spy Catcher. A series of true stories of the unceasing search for enemy spies in wartime, based on the memoirs of Lieutenant Colonel Oreste Pinto of the Allied Counterintelligence Service. This week's story is entitled Three from Spain. The part of Colonel Pinto is played by Bernard Archer.
4: Examining and interrogating the thousands of refugees and escapers who reached wartime England from the occupied countries was always a painstaking and sometimes tricky job. Among every 100 genuine escapers, there could be one potential spy. The examination room at my headquarters was a converted schoolroom with long wooden benches. And here, each morning, my team of examiners would gather to inspect the personal property of the escapers that they would later interrogate. Pocketbooks, diaries, wallets, fountain pens, matchboxes, bus tickets, all had to be thoroughly examined, and each could tell a story. I was in the examination room one morning, inspecting the belongings of a Danish lawyer named Helvig. My assistant, Captain Lagos, was inspecting a wallet belonging to another escaper.
5: Colonel?
6: What is it?
5: What do you make of this white powder, sir?
6: Oh, send it to be analyzed.
5: And what about these, sir?
6: Orange sticks.
5: Hmm.
6: Anything else in the wallet? Cotton wool?
5: I expect so, sir. Just a moment. Yes, sir, it's here. A wad of cotton wool.
6: Gruntlich kind.
5: Sir?
6: Thoroughness. The German love of thoroughness. Orange sticks? Cotton wool. And if this powder is pyrimethamin powder?
5: Yes, for secret writing, sir.
6: Who is he?
5: A Belgian, sir. Eugene Timmermans.
6: How did he come here?
5: Through France, to Spain, sir, and to Lisbon. The Belgian consul in Lisbon gave him a priority passage. He's a merchant sailor.
6: A merchant sailor?
5: Well, sir, we've caught him. We've caught him with these.
6: I wonder. Supposing he denied they were his, and says that you planted them.
5: But I've just found them.
6: Well, Captain, my one came through Spain, too. I'll take them both. Give me a complete list of everything that Timmermans brought with him. I'll see him in my room. And let me have his papers.
7: Timmermans, sir?
6: Well, come in.
7: Oh, thank you, sir.
6: All right, Alderley.
7: Sir?
6: Sit down. You are Alphonse Louis Eugène Timmermans.
7: Yes, sir.
6: Well, yours seems to be a straightforward case. I see your consul in Lisbon gave you priority for the journey to England.
7: Yes, sir. I was quite a waiting list, but they want me for the Merchant Navy.
6: You're keen to join?
7: Yes, sir.
6: When did you leave Belgium?
7: 4 months ago. I was working at the docks in Antwerp.
6: I see from the consul's report that you travelled alone.
7: I prefer to look after myself.
6: How long did it take you to reach Spain?
7: From Antwerp? Oh, 3 weeks to reach the Spanish frontier, sir, and a week to get across the mountains. Well, 3 days thinking it out and 4 days climbing.
6: 4 days?
7: Well, 4 nights. I hid up in the daytime and I climbed at night.
6: When were you caught?
7: Oh, when I was over the mountains, I gave myself up. At a little Spanish village, Berga. I thought that was best.
6: Was it?
7: Well, I don't know. I wonder. I gave myself up to a farmer. Asked him to send for the police. He was only too keen. When they came, I asked them to get me to Barcelona and tell the Belgian consul I was there. Offered them money to do it. I took the money quick enough. They took everything I had. Sent me to Miranda del Ebro.
6: Oh, the prison camp.
7: Ah.
6: Were there many escapers in that camp when you were there?
7: Oh, about 60, I should think. I met 3 Frenchmen there. They'd been in more than a year. Oh, and communists. Lots of communists.
6: How long were you there?
7: 3 months and 4 days. I was there a month before my consul came. Then it took 2 months to get me out.
6: And then?
7: Then? Oh, simple. I was taken to the consulate. Bath, shave, good food. Sent to Lisbon, flown to England.
6: Well, it doesn't seem any need to keep you longer. You'll want to join a ship as soon as you can. Brixham, isn't it?
7: Yes, sir.
6: Well, here's your rucksack, your belongings. I hope you'll find everything there.
7: Oh, thank you, sir. Sure it's all right.
6: If you don't mind, I'd like you to check each item against this list and sign it. We'd like to have an official receipt.
7: Oh, I'll sign it, sir.
6: No. We'd rather you check the list. We have 30 or 40 cases every day, and sometimes things get mixed. We don't like that to happen. Well, we do our best. So please check each item on the list carefully before you give the receipt.
7: Oh, very good, sir. Yes, it's all correct, sir.
6: No, just sign the receipt.
7: Huh? Oh, yes, sir. Oh, there you are.
6: Thank you.
7: Well, is that all, sir?
6: Not quite. Before you go, perhaps you'll explain why you're carrying these items.
7: What items, sir?
6: These items. In your wallet. Now, don't waste time to a moment. You've checked and signed for them. Let me have the wallet.
7: Oh, the wallet, sir? Oh, you can have it for a moment. You had me scared. I thought I'd done something wrong.
6: These items. This powder, these sticks, and this.
7: Oh, I can explain, sir.
6: All right. Explain.
7: Oh, it was when I was in Miranda prison, sir. I shared a cell with 6 communists. Oh, I told you that.
6: You didn't.
7: Well, I told the other officer, and I told my consul at Lisbon.
6: Go on.
7: Well, there were 10 of us in the cell, the 3 Frenchmen and 6 Spanish communists. One morning, a guard came and took some of the communists away. One of them slipped me this wallet, sir. He asked me to keep it for him till he came back. Well, sir, he didn't come back. They shot him. Well, I kept the wallet. It's a good strong one, sir.
6: I'm not concerned with the wallet, Timmermans. I'm concerned with these.
7: Well, they were in the wallet, sir. I just left them there.
6: Why?
7: Well, things like that come in handy.
6: For what? Manicuring your nails? Show me your fingernails. Not very clean, are they?
7: No, sir.
6: Sit down. Now, you're no fool, Timmermans. Neither am I. Let's be quite honest with each other. We both know what these are for.
7: Well, yes, what you said, sir. Manicuring your nails.
6: Oh, I'll refresh your memory. These are the simple tools of a spy. You take this powder, you dissolve it in water and alcohol. You take an orange stick and you dip it into the solution and write. The writing is invisible. If you'd used a pen, the metal nib might leave scratches on the surface of the paper. So an orange stick is better. But even this might leave a telltale scratch. So you take a little cotton wool and you twist it around the point like this. And now the writing is quite invisible and there are no scratches.
7: Ah. Well, do you think that's what this communist was doing, sir?
6: There was no communist, Timmermans.
7: I swear to you, sir.
6: If I had time, I could give you word for word the lecture that your German masters gave you. How you write between the lines of an ordinary letter. How you mail it to an address in Lisbon or Madrid.
7: Do you think I'm a spy?
6: I know you are.
7: Oh, I'm not. I'm a loyal Belgian. I came here to serve in the Merchant Navy. Well, I was questioned by my own consul in Lisbon.
6: How long were you in Lisbon?
7: 4 weeks.
6: How long were you in Madrid?
7: I was never in Madrid.
6: Then where did you get in touch with the Germans? In Barcelona?
7: I was never in touch with them.
6: When did they slip you into the Miranda prison?
7: They didn't. I gave myself up when I crossed the mountain.
6: When did they train you as a spy? Where? Madrid?
7: Are you calling me a liar?
6: Easy, Timmermans. There are armed guards in the corridor. Violence won't help you.
7: Won't you believe the truth?
6: When you tell me the truth. And next time you will tell me the truth. Take him to a cell. Next time, I want the truth.
7: I've told you.
6: Take him.
8: This way.
6: And send Captain Lagos.
8: Yes, sir.
6: Oh, come in, Captain.
9: How did it go, sir?
6: Well, he denies they're his. And he has a good story. Sharing a cell with communists in Spain. Mm. One of the commies slipped it to him. He liked the look of it and kept it.
9: Do you think that's true?
6: No. But thinking isn't enough. We have to prove it. And if he's a spy, he's a pretty dangerous one, sailing in and out of our ports. Well, who else is there to see? Do you have the list?
9: Yes, sir. Here it is.
6: Oh, 58.
9: Most of them have been cleared, sir. I've ticked them.
6: All but 3. Timmermans, The swimmer, Verath, and the lawyer, Helvig. I don't know what it is about Spain, but some of them come out with the most fantastic stories. Well, I'll see Helvig first.
9: Yes, sir. He's waiting. Hans Helvig. Helvig, sir.
6: Come in. Please sit down. Thank you, Captain. Cigarette?
8: Thank you, sir. Thank you, sir.
6: You are Hans Helvig, Danish national, born Copenhagen, occupation lawyer.
8: Yes, sir.
6: Your statement says that you traveled the escape route from Copenhagen to Spain to Barcelona.
8: Yes, sir.
6: Well, let's deal with your arrival in Barcelona. What time of day did you reach the city?
8: I told the officer.
6: I have a report on what you told the officer. Now, tell me.
8: It was late evening, sir. It was dark. I think it was about 10 o'clock.
6: Where did you spend the night?
8: At the Hotel Continental.
6: On what floor is the restaurant?
8: It was late when I reached the hotel,
6: sir. I know it was late when you reached the hotel. After such a long journey, you would be hungry, so it occurs to me that...
8: I was hungry, sir, but the restaurant was closing. I had a light supper sent to my room.
6: And in the morning?
8: I left early, sir.
6: Where did you go?
8: To the British passport office.
6: How did you go? By taxi?
8: No, sir. I walked.
6: How long did it take you?
8: Oh, about 15 minutes, sir. More or less.
6: Well, what was it? More or less?
8: Oh, perhaps a little more, sir. It may have been 20 minutes.
6: Brisk walk.
8: Yes, sir. It was.
6: You're quite a good liar, Helvig. You answer quickly. But you're not good enough.
8: What do you mean, sir?
6: When I asked you about the Hotel Continental, which floor the restaurant was on, you suspected a trap. So you got round it by saying vaguely that it was late and the restaurant was closing. Well, it's true that in your native Copenhagen, the restaurant might be closing at that hour. But not in Spain. Now, I know the Continental. The restaurant is on the second floor, which is rather unusual. And it's its busiest at midnight. But let's forget that for the moment. Just look at this. Now, I'll draw you a little map. Watch carefully. Here is the Hotel Continental on the Rambla de Catalunya. Here is a large square, the Plaza de Catalunya. And at the end of the square is the Paso de Gracia. And here, just here, is the British Passport Office. If you had stayed at the Continental, which you didn't, you could have seen it in your bedroom window. It's just across the square. You could have strolled there in less than 5 minutes, maybe 3 minutes. How did you get to our passport office in Barcelona? In a German car?
8: No, sir, I didn't.
6: Do you still insist that you stayed at the Continental? I know it well. Do you want me to question you further?
8: No, sir. I didn't stay there. I was boasting. I didn't have any money,
6: as
8: sir.
6: As a lawyer, you must know how dangerous it is to lie.
8: Yes, sir. I'm sorry, sir. I hadn't any money, and when I arrived...
6: Helvig, I've no time to listen to lies today. I'm very busy. I'm going to let you cool your heels until tomorrow. And when I send for you, I want the truth.
8: But I tell you, sir...
6: All right, Helvig.
10: This way.
6: Send in Verath.
10: Yes, sir.
6: Jules Verath was the third of the lone wolves, the three who claimed to have traveled alone to Spain. I was always suspicious of lone wolves, men without friends and with fantastic stories to tell. He was a young Belgian, and his story was the most fantastic of the three. I'd questioned him before and given him a night to sleep on it.
10: Get out, sir.
6: Come in. Did you sleep well?
11: Yes, sir.
6: All right, Orderly.
10: Sir.
6: Sit down, Verant. Now, I spent the morning with two other escapers from Spain who claim to have come out on their own. I've had my fill of cock and bull stories for the day, so let's be sensible.
11: Yes, sir.
6: You came out through Lisbon.
11: I came out from Gibraltar, sir. They sent me from Gibraltar to our consul in Lisbon.
6: Well, why did you separate from your group? Why were they captured and not you?
11: I don't know, sir. In a group, you get caught. When we got to Spain, I went on my own.
6: And reached Gibraltar?
11: By swimming.
6: Why didn't you enter Gibraltar in the ordinary way?
11: There's a Spanish police post, sir. You can't get past. I didn't want to be caught in Spain.
6: So you swam to Gibraltar from La Linea?
11: Yes, sir. At night.
6: But when you arrived at Gibraltar, there was no sign that you had swum. Your clothes, all your possessions, were perfectly dry.
11: I know, sir. But they didn't doubt my story.
6: They shipped you rather quickly to Lisbon. And now that you're here, I doubt your story.
11: Why, sir?
6: No, I don't doubt at all that you could swim from La Linea to Gibraltar. A strong swimmer could do that. But I do doubt that you could swim with your full pack and not get it wet. You insist that it was the pack you brought here?
11: Yes, sir.
6: Together with all your clothing?
11: Yes, sir.
6: I've weighed them, Berras. Your pack would have weighed 40 pounds. Now, you're a big lad and you're strong enough. But I don't believe that you could swim that distance with a 40-pound pack on your neck without getting it wet.
11: I did, sir.
6: All right. You could spend the rest of the day talking and get nowhere. But at least I can test your story. There's a swimming pool in the grounds of this school. Since I spoke to you yesterday, I've measured it. If you swim 40 times round the pool, not from end to end, but 40 times round it without touching the sides, that'll be roughly the distance that you claim to have swum. I've had your pack made up to 40 pounds. If you fail to swim the distance, or if you get that pack wet...
11: I understand, sir.
6: All right. We'll see. Captain Davis?
9: Yes, sir.
6: You've made up the pack to 40 pounds?
9: 40 pounds exactly, sir.
6: Now, one last word, Verance. If you've lied to us, if you can't make this swim, not one of my men will lift a finger to save you.
11: Yes, sir.
6: Or would you rather tell the truth now?
11: You understand, sir. I was in very great danger at the time.
6: You're in much greater danger now.
11: I will take the test.
6: Very well. Take him to the swimming pool.
9: Very good, sir. This way, Verance.
7: Are you ready, Verratz?
11: Yes, sir.
7: Do you agree with the weight of the pack that is 40 pounds?
11: Yes, sir.
7: Do you want any string or rope to tie it with?
11: Yes. It was one piece of rope, about 5 feet.
7: Like this?
11: Yes, sir. I'll tie it myself.
7: Ready?
11: All
7: right. 40 times round the pond in your own time. And remember... once you start swimming, you mustn't touch the bottom or the sides. In you go.

0: Dinner is up.
1: Come in. Sit down, please. Ah, Timmermans, we were having a difference of opinion, weren't we, about some articles that you brought to England.
2: You called me a liar.
1: That's right. And until you convince me that I'm wrong, I still call you a liar. Have you anything to add to your story?
2: I've told you the truth.
1: Good. And you'll be able to tell it again. And you'll be able to answer questions on your journey. Where were you when you decided to make this journey alone?
2: I told you.
1: I know what you told me. Just answer my questions. Where were you when you decided to make this trip to England?
2: I was in Antwerp working in the docks.
1: As a sailor?
2: As a laborer. Germans were calling up sailors.

0: So what you told me, just answer my question. Where were you when you decided to make this trip to England?
1: I was in Antwerp working in the docks.
0: As a sailor?
1: As a labourer. Germans were calling up. Sailors, I pretended I was a dock labourer.
0: Were you in touch with any members of the underground at the docks?
1: Well, I wasn't in touch with them. I knew three or four.
0: Did you ask their help?
1: Yes, they obtained travel papers for me.
0: Did they suggest that you should join an escape group?
1: Yes, I said I prefer to travel on my own.
0: Did they try to persuade you against this?
1: Yes, but I said I could look after myself. I had money.
0: What kind of papers did they get you?
1: Oh, work permit. A fake work permit to work in the coal mines at Lille.
0: Any trouble there?
1: No. Oh, there were Germans at the station checking permits, but I had no trouble. One of them showed me where to get the bus for Dinant.
0: Dinant?
1: That's where I was going to work. That's what the work permit said.
0: You went to Dinant?
1: Yes, to get in touch with the underground. I'd been given the name of a man.
0: His name, please.
1: Well, these names are confidential.
0: We have the names of all the resistance leaders. It's our job. His name, please.
1: Jean Lemaire.
0: Describe him.
1: Well, 5'7", 5'8", stocky, round shoulders, going bald. Big rough hands. Does that satisfy you?
0: Up to this point, I believe your story. Now, keep it that way. What happened at Dinant?
1: I saw Lemaire. He took the faked work permit for the coal mines. He gave me a new permit, a seaman's permit, to travel to Marseille.
0: You then traveled south. Tell me about the French trains. Which train did you take from Lille?
1: Well, I didn't. I'd had enough of trains with all that checking.
0: And what did you do?
1: I pinched a bicycle.
0: And cycled to the Spanish frontier?
1: Yes.
0: You're a liar. Oh,
1: 1 minute you say I'm telling the truth. Look, haven't I given you all the details?
0: You've given me details as far as Dinant. After that, no corroboration. A fairy story about a bicycle trip. Were you caught by the Gestapo?
1: I was never caught. I can look after myself.
0: Pinto. Who? I'll tell Captain Lagos to stay with him. If he wants me, he can send for me. Now, Timmermans, I'm not prepared to go through this tedious fairy story with you. I've been treating you as an intelligent person, and I hope to get some response. But the Germans knew better. They treated you as a fool.
1: What do you mean?
0: Somewhere after Dinant, you were caught by the Germans.
1: You can't...
0: Later you will tell me about it. For the moment, listen to me. They offered you your freedom, and you accepted it. They tried to teach you to be a spy, but you weren't a very good pupil. I know, because you ended up with these. Orange sticks, cotton wool, and this little packet of powder. The Germans have better methods, but you couldn't pick them up. Isn't that so? So they were reduced to giving you these. Things that even a fool could use.
1: I got the wallet from that communist.
0: A Spanish communist?
1: Yes.
0: I've examined the wallet. It was made in Belgium. You are a Belgian. All this is the German method with fools, Timmermans. They call it Gründlichkeit, thoroughness. Now, to save your time and mine, I'm going to write a name on a piece of paper. It's the name of your German spy master. I want you to be honest with me for once, Timmermans. If I'm right, tell me so. Read it. That's the name of the man who cheated you. The man who treated you as a fool. Isn't it? Well, can't you speak? Can't you tell me the truth for once? Or must we go through the whole imbecile story again and again and again? Read the name again. Why don't you admit it and have it over? It is the name of your spy master.
1: Yes.
0: The man who cheated you.
1: Yes.
0: Now tell me, Timmermans. Where were you recruited by the Germans? In France or in Spain? Yes, what is it?
2: From Captain Lagos, sir. You're wanted at the swimming pool. He said it's urgent, sir.
0: Guard, stay with Timmermans. Don't leave him till I return.
2: Sir?
0: Well, Captain, what is it?
3: Berat, sir. He has completed his 40 times round, sir. Now he's doing some extras to impress us.
0: But how's the pack?
3: I don't

0: Hello, sir.
1: Verrott! Verrott! You can come out.
2: Right, sir.
0: Up you come. That's it. Oh. Off with the pack. Oh. How is it?
3: It's dry, sir. Quite dry. Feel it.
0: Yeah. Yes, it is. Verrott.
2: Sir?
0: I apologize. I had to be convinced that it could be done.
2: I know, sir.
0: I have a job to do. Not always pleasant, but it's for all our good. I hope there's no ill feeling.
2: No, sir. I wouldn't like to do that again, sir.
0: I hope you never have to. Lagos, look after him well. I'll sign your discharge papers now. What would you like to do?
2: Join the Air Force, sir.
0: Not the Navy?
2: No, sir.
0: Off with you. Get dressed. And good luck. It was always a problem, this. Friend or foe. And the safety of our country was at stake. Of the three from Spain, the three lone wolves, Jules Verrott, the swimmer, was innocent and a friend. Hans Helvig, the Danish lawyer, was suspect but unproved and was interned for the duration of the war. And Timmermans, the merchant seaman who had brought the implements of secret writing to England. Alphonse Louis Eugène Timmermans was tried at the Central Criminal Court. He was found guilty and condemned to death. He was hanged at Wandsworth Prison on July the 7th, 1942.

0: You've been listening to Spy Catcher, with Bernard Archard as Colonel Oreste Pinto. The script was written by Robert Barr, and the program produced for the BBC.
1: Throat feels scratchy, tickly, raw. That's what Vic cough drops are for. Tastes like a sweet, soothes like a medicine. Vic cough drops.
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0: Chief Inspector Black.
1: Sergeant Meston here, sir. Called for you.
0: Anything important, Meston? I'm just about to go home.
1: Don't know, sir. It's a man. Says he won't talk to anyone but you.
0: Put him on, will you?
1: Yes, sir. Chief Inspector will talk to you.
0: Hello? Hello? Are you there?
2: Tell the other chap to hang up.
0: All right. Now, who's speaking, please?
3: Hello, Peter. This is Mr. Roach.
0: Clive! How are you, old boy? We've been worried about you.
3: Awfully sorry I haven't been able to get in touch sooner. I found the head man.
0: Good work. Who is it?
3: Jackman.
0: Oh, wonderful.
3: Only two things wrong. I can't locate the narcotics, and they just popped him off.
0: What? Who did it?
3: Oh, I don't know. Someone here, I think. Jackman's on the second floor back, the room next to mine.
0: Are you there now?
3: Yes. They're up to something.
0: We better make our move, then.
3: Right. But I wanted to warn you.
0: Yes?
3: When you get here... All right, Ducky. Keep it warm for me, eh? ta-ta!
0: Moffitt.
4: Yes, sir?
0: Fetch a car, will you?
4: Right, sir. Couple?
0: Our inside man on the narcotics matter has located the leader. For over a year, Scotland Yard had been working on the case. It involved one of the cleverest and most sinister narcotics rings in the British Isles. We knew their methods, and we knew some of their lesser members. But to date, we had been unable to make an arrest. The phone call I had received was from a flying squad man, Clive Furness, who, using the name Roach, had been assigned the unenviable task of living in the neighborhood that harbored the scum and driftwood of London's underworld. Ostensibly, he was one of them. And it was this fact which we had hoped would guide us to the leader of the organization. It took us quite some time to arrive at the dismal cold water flat in Limehouse. The fog was very dense, and the street lamps waged a valiant but futile battle against it.
5: You can taste the filthy stuff, sir.
0: Yes, I know. It's a fallacy, Moffat. There's not the slightest similarity to pea soup. Now, wait a minute. Did you hear something?
5: A foghorn, sir?
0: No. A woman. Sounded as though she were in pain, crying. Although I imagine there's a lot of pain down here, Moffat, and not all physical. Come on. Can you make out the numbers?
5: That was 36 we just passed, sir.
0: Right.
5: Landlord, sir?
0: Yes.
6: Yes?
0: Are you the landlord here?
6: Yes.
0: Scotland Yard.
6: So?
0: We received a report there's been somebody done away with in your building.
6: Done away with? You got the wrong place.
0: Does a man named Jackman live here?
6: Not anymore.
0: Oh?
6: He moved away 2 days ago.
0: I should like to see his quarters, please.
6: You're the police. I got to show you. Upstairs.
0: Will you give me your name, please?
6: Capriles.
0: Do you know where Mr. Jackman went?
6: No.
0: Does anyone else occupy the room now?
6: No.
0: Mr. Jackman moved away 2 days ago and left his clothing?
6: That's right. I wouldn't let him take them. He owed me money for the flat. I told him to pay, and I would give his clothes to him. Who tells you this? Somebody dead here.
0: You received a phone call at the yard. It may have been from somebody in the building.
6: Must be a joke. Somebody called to make trouble.
0: How many rooms are there on this floor, Mr. Capriles?
5: street.
0: Mm. And who occupies the one next to Mr. Jackman?
5: Nobody.
0: Oh? How long has it been empty?
5: 2 days ago.
0: What was the man's name?
5: I did not say it was a man.
0: Who was it then?
5: A man.
0: Name?
5: Roach.
0: We'll see his room, please.
5: All right.
0: Your tenants move rather hurriedly and frequently, Mr. Capillus.
5: That's against the law?
0: Not at all. Merely an observation.

0: Mr. Caprilis, you always leave the windows open in your vacant flats?
1: Sometimes. If they smell, I leave them open.
0: And did Mr. Roach, was it, prefer a ladder to the stairs?
1: I was going to paint the building.
2: You've seen enough? Nobody dead in here.
0: I hadn't expected to find anyone dead in here. Had you, Mr. Caprilis? And in here, Mr. Caprilis?
1: Just a girl. You don't have to bother her. She doesn't know anything. She's drunk all the time. Always drunk.
0: You can go downstairs, Mr. Caprilis. I'll see you in a few minutes.
1: You're wasting your time. It was a joke. Nobody dead in here.
0: Keep your eyes open, Moffat. You can watch the front door from the banister. See that nobody leaves.
3: Right, sir.

0: May I speak to you a moment, miss?
1: I'm tired. Go away.
0: It's the police.
1: Wait a minute. I was asleep. What do you want?
0: There are one or two questions I should like to ask. May I come in?
1: Better use the bed. The chair's broke. No, don't use the bed.
0: All right.
1: A friend of mine broke it. Give me this bruise, too. Have a drink? My friend gives me whiskey, too.
0: No, thank you.
1: Gotta use a cup. So I broke the glass. I don't remember when. Yesterday, maybe.
0: Did you know Mr. Jackman along the corridor?
1: Of course I did.
0: When was the last time that you saw him?
1: I don't remember. It was yesterday, maybe. Or the day before, I don't remember. Sure, you won't have a drink? I don't like to drink alone. It's sad. It's lonely.
0: There was a report phoned into Scotland Yard this evening that Mr. Jackman had been murdered here, possibly in his room. Did you hear anything?
1: No. No, I'll never hear anything. I'll just live here. I'm on my own business.
0: Have you been here during the whole evening?
1: The whole evening? Oh, yes, I've been here. I was going out for a bite with my friend. But he didn't turn up. I'm frightened. Go away. Leave me alone.
0: Why are you frightened?
1: You know everything. Everybody. I was going to have a baby once. Died. I wish I'd died too. It's lonely and frightened.
0: There was another man on your floor, Mr. Roach.
1: I didn't know him.
0: I may want to talk to you again. Would you give me your name, please?
1: My name? Glory. Just ask for Glory. Everybody in Limehouse knows Glory.
0: I heard you crying on the street before I came in here. Why have you been crying?
1: Wasn't me you heard. I've got no reason to cry, ever. It's a little bit too much to drink. If you're finished, Mr. Policeman, you can go now.
0: Yeah, all right. Will you do this for me? Don't be frightened. I know what has been going on here, and I know how to stop it. Please call me when you feel you can talk. All right. I'll go now.
1: Don't go. Please. Stay here with me. I'm lonely.
0: Here, take this.
1: No, I don't want your money. Not now. Stay with me. That's all. I'm frightened.
0: I'm sorry. If you wish, I'll leave a man outside.
1: Go on. That's right. Get out of it. You make me sick. You're nothing but a dirty copper. You're all alike. Get out!
0: I left the girl who in Somerset of Devon would have been so pretty, but in London's Limehouse was not, but so frightened and unhappy that she had to remain intoxicated to tolerate living. I wondered who her friend was and why he gave her whiskey and where she fitted into the sordid picture of narcotics and murder. I arranged for a constable to stand on guard and returned to the yard with Moffat to await further word from our flying squad man, Clive Furness, alias Mr. Roach. The ladder outside his room might have been his means of escape.

0: Beg your pardon, sir.
1: You can go home if you want to, Muffin.
0: No, sir. I'll wait.
1: They were lying. Both of them. The landlord cut Prelis because he knows what's going on, and the girl because she's afraid. But I can't bring either one of them in. We have no proof of either murder or narcotics.
0: What I don't understand, sir, is how they covered the traces of Jackman's murder so quickly.
1: I'm afraid, Moffat.
0: Sir?
1: I wonder... Ah, this may be Furness. Chief Inspector Black. Oh, where? Yes, would you? Man's body has been found in an alley behind the boarding house, Muffin.
0: Oh, sir?
1: Sergeant has the description. Yes, Sergeant.
2: What?
1: Are you sure? Oh. Yes, I see. Yes, I'll come down. Thank you.
0: Well, sir?
1: Not Jackman. The chap I rather liked. Detective Sergeant Furness. He's been murdered.

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1: Now, the second act of Pursuit of the Limehouse Killers.

0: Well, sir, I don't imagine he suffered much. They had to put him out of the way quickly. They knew we were coming. What about his wife, sir? Are you going to tell her, or will the commissioner?
1: No. I'll tell her, Moffat, in the morning. We're going back to the Limehouse.
0: Now, sir? It's almost 3.
1: Would you be able to sleep, Moffat?
0: No, sir. If you don't mind, I'll have a couple of pistols issued.
1: All right, Moffat. I'll meet you at the car.

0: Everything quiet, Constable?
1: Oh, yes, Inspector. No one's gone in, no one's come out.
0: Right. Your relief will be here in about an hour.
1: Thank you, sir.
2: The girl, Furster?
0: Yes, she knows. This time she's going to tell us.

0: Miss? Miss Glory?
1: I've got the light, sir.
2: Oh, that's torn it. I should have taken her in before. Come on.
0: Caprilis, where is the girl upstairs?
3: How should I know?
0: Up to now, you seem to have been well aware of the movements of your tenants.
3: Maybe she went out. Maybe she likes to walk at night.
0: There is a constable on duty outside. He says that no one left here.
3: Now you think she's dead, like you think Jackman's dead, eh? Look, somebody's playing a joke with you. Nobody's dead here. Why don't you leave me alone?
0: You lied about Mr. Roach.
3: I don't lie.
0: He was found dead tonight in an alleyway near here.
3: So?
0: Mr. Roach is the man who phoned me about Jackman. He used the telephone in this building until tonight he was living here. You've been lying.
3: I don't lie. He moved away 2 days ago. Maybe he come back tonight to see a friend. I'm just the landlord. I don't spy.
4: Let me try, sir. I'm only a sergeant.
0: Moffat, take your hands off him.
1: Sorry, sir.
0: Caprilis, you are to stay here. If you attempt to leave, you'll be placed under arrest immediately.
3: Why should I go away? This is where I live.
0: An investigation of the house showed us that someone had used a skylight leading to the roof in order to escape the building unnoticed. Our case now rested on evidence only the girl could supply. At the yard, I sent out a general alarm for her, and then took to my office couch for an hour or two's rest. When I awoke, the first thing that I did was to go to Detective Sergeant Clive Furness's home. His wife took the tragic news rather wonderfully, and I knew that in their marriage, Furness had been a most fortunate man. When I returned to the yard, I learned that Jackman's body had still not been found. Therefore, I ordered the river police to drag the Thames in an effort to recover it. There was still no word of the girl. I decided to go to Limehouse and try once more to question Caprilis.
3: Why? What questions? I answered last night what you asked. Why?
0: We think that you know what happened to Mr. Roach and to Jackman.
3: Roach, I told you. Jackman moved away 2 days ago. He owed me money. I told you. You don't believe me? Why don't you ask him?
0: Him?
3: Mr. Jackman. He come back this morning, paid his money, I give him the key to his room. There's nobody dead here.
0: He's upstairs. Now?
3: Hmm.

0: I walked upstairs, I carried with me the sight of his insolent and toothy smile, and the expression in his hard, dark eyes that told me he thought he was making a fool of me and of the Yard. There could be no mistake if it was Jackman. Criminal Records Office had a complete dossier with photographs of him, which I had studied.
1: Hey?
0: Scotland Yard.
1: What?
0: The police. You are Mr. Jackman?
1: Yeah, that's me.
0: What happened to you last night?
1: Last night? It's rather personal, isn't it?
0: Murder is personal, Mr. Jackman.
1: Murder? I don't follow you.
0: Mr. Roach, your neighbor, called the Yard and stated that you'd been killed.
1: Hey, he's dotty. So I look dead.
0: Where have you been?
1: I was asked to leave 3 days ago. Back of funds, you know. Last night I made a sweep at White City, Greyhounds. Paid Mr. Caprillis, and I'm back in home, sweet home.
0: You have witnesses to swear to your statement?
1: Well, I can find them if you want.
0: You may have to, Mr. Jackman. Good morning. Before his death, Furness had told us that Jackman was the leader of the narcotics ring. But an arrest on those charges necessitated the discovery of narcotics on the person of the principals. A task which at this point in our investigation seemed to me an impossibility. I determined, therefore, to take grim advantage of the murder of Clive Furness. And if I could find proof, arrest Jackman and Caprillis on that more serious charge. In order to accomplish this, I left instructions with the men guarding the rooming house and returned to the Yard. At 6 o'clock that evening, word came that my plan was succeeding. Jackman and Caprillis had left the house and were being followed by two flying squad men. At 8, my phone rang. Yes?
2: Inspector, Sergeant Meston here.
0: Huh?
2: The young woman on the phone wants to speak to someone. Came to see her in Limehouse last night. I think it's your call, sir.
0: Yes, it is, Meston. Put her through.
2: All right, miss.
0: Hello?
3: Are you the one?
0: Miss Glory?
3: Yes, it is you, isn't it?
0: Where are you?
3: I'm at Regent Street, too. They're following me.
0: What happened to you?
3: I ran away because I was afraid. They knew I saw what happened last night. Now they've found me. I'm afraid.
0: Stay where you are. We have men following them. And I'll be there as soon as I can.
3: I came down from the street. They know I'm here. I can't stay. What shall I do?
0: Now, hold on. Moffat, radio cars in vicinity of Regent Street Tube. We found the girl. She's in the station. Jackman and Caprillis followed her, as I thought they would.
4: Right, sir.
3: Inspector, what shall I do? Some shooting.
0: There'll be more help in a minute or two. Now, stay in the light. Stay near to people.
3: Don't

0: Inspector Platt?
1: Yes?
0: Inspector Rozelle, sir. We followed them down here. As you said, they led us to the girl. They opened fire, hit one of our men and the girl. We've trapped them somewhere in the tunnel.
1: Where is she?
0: On the seat over there. She doesn't have the narcotics with her. Afraid there's not much we can do for her.
1: See that she gets to the hospital as soon as possible.
0: Yes.
1: Come on, Moffat.
2: They're about 200 yards in, sir. We haven't gone in yet. They're armed.
1: So are we. Men at the other station?
2: Yes, sir. Waiting for guns before they come this way.
1: Right, Constable. Keep the tunnel entrance clear.
3: I imagine they've stopped the train, sir.
1: I hope so. We're in an awkward position if they haven't.
3: Behind that pillar, sir.
1: Yes, yes. Jackman! Capriles! We are armed. We want you for the murder of Clive Furness.

0: Jackman, sir.
1: Muppet.
0: Just my leg, sir. I'll be all right. Be careful, sir.
2: You were a filthy dog, Caprilus. I hope it hurt.
1: I sent Muppet to the hospital in the ambulance that couldn't move the girl. Her spine had been broken. She was dying on a bench in the station, still conscious, and strangely not afraid anymore.
3: Hello.
1: Hello. Can you answer one or two questions for me now?
3: Yes.
1: Why did they kill Mr. Roach? Because they knew he was a policeman?
3: They weren't sure till they set the trap for him.
1: By pretending to kill Jackman?
3: Yes. Hmm. When Mr. Roach went to the phone to call someone, they listened. Heard him talking to the police. It was Mr. Jackman killed him. I saw it.
1: Why didn't you tell me this before?
3: I was frightened. I stole, you know...
1: Narcotics?
3: Yes. I stole it from them. You'll find it in the mattress of my bed. They said they'd kill me if they found out I stole it. Now they can't.
1: All right. Thank you, Gloria. Don't talk anymore.
3: Mister?
1: Hmm?
3: In my purse, there's a pound note.
1: Yes?
3: If I die, will you send me some flowers? The sort you'd buy for a girl.
1: I bought her the flowers the next morning. But I couldn't go to her funeral, because they buried my friend, Detective Sergeant Clive Furness, that afternoon. Pursuit. And the pursuit is ended.
4: 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John Daner stars as Inspector Peter Black, with Raymond Lawrence as Sergeant Moffat. Also featured in tonight's cast were Peggy Weber, Larry Dobkin, Paul Fries, Jay Novello, Tom Holland, and William Johnstone. Pursuit! 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
7: As we tune in on the American Family Robinson and Centerville today, we find Windy Bill regretting he traded away his house car, since Miss Timmons has told him she's found a buyer willing to pay $30,000 for it. Editor Luke is offering consolation for this latest misfortune, with his tongue in his cheek, however, since Luke himself is the author of Miss Timmons' little story about the house car. Luke is speaking.
8: Come now, Windy. Tell Brother Luke all about it. Why this morbid request that I shoot and get it over with? As in short, what's eating you?
9: Then you weren't planning to shoot me on sight?
8: Why, Windy, what gave you that idea? Nothing could be further from my thoughts. Ever since you left my house, I've entertained nothing but the very highest regard for you.
9: And you aren't mad because I'm charging $20,000 for my property?
8: Why, of course not. I expect a man to do the best he can for himself. Live and let live is the motto of the moment.
9: That's just it, Luke. I'm not doing the best I can for myself.
8: Mm.
9: Lukey, I've made a horrible mistake.
8: No, I can't believe it.
9: Oh, yes.
8: You're not losing your grip, are you, Windy?
9: I'm afraid I am. Just think of it, Luke. $30,000 slipping right out of my grasp.
8: No.
9: Into the clutches of Miss Timmons. And I left holding the bag, practically a pauper.
8: What? Can this be? Tell me, old boy, how this could have happened to you, of all people.
9: Well, she got an offer of that amount for my house car from an automobile manufacturer.
8: Mm-hmm.
9: And just because I traded it to her, she demands the patent rights.
8: Oh, that's too bad. But after all, Windy, you can refuse to give her the patent.
9: But Gus is on her side. And
8: Gus?
9: Yes, my bodyguard. But he turned against me. She used her feminine wiles on him, and now he threatens me. Threatens my very life.
8: Oh, my.
9: Oh, dear, the place seems overrun with people who want to shoot me, and I don't see why.
8: Well, I hadn't expected that.
9: What are you laughing at? I assure you it's far from funny.
8: No, nothing. I just had an idea. I think I may be able to help you, Windy.
9: Well, I don't see how, without getting me killed by that maniac.
8: Well, that has its points. If all else fails, we look into it.
9: Now don't joke, Luke. I can't bear it. I'm a broken man.
8: No, seriously, my idea is this. We've got to deal with Miss Timmons herself. Now, if we can get her to trade back your house car for her property.
9: Oh, if we only could.
8: Yeah.
9: Oh, no, it's no use. She knows her property is worth only $500.
8: No, that's why you're asking $20,000, I take it.
9: I mean ordinarily. Letitia doesn't know about the factory wanting the place.
8: Well, we might tell her about it and give her the impression that she could get as much for her property as you're going to get for the house car.
9: That's it. By George, you've got it.
8: Yeah.
9: I'll do it right now. Luke, old boy, you're a prince, sir. A prince. What a joke this will be on Letitia. Yeah,
8: it certainly will be a joke. But, Windy, I think I'd better talk to her. From what you've told me, I gather that Letitia sort of lost some of her faith in you.
9: Well, that's right. I'm afraid she has. But never mind, I trust you to do a good job of...
8: Promoting?
9: Yes, promoting, as I do myself.
8: Thanks. I think I've got the hang of your methods pretty well. Now, why don't you come along to the office? We can call the fair Letitia. Have her come down and settle the whole thing right now.
9: Fine. Well, I can't tell you how much I appreciate this, Luke. Look here, won't you have a cup of coffee on me?
8: No, thanks. Gotta go.
9: A cigar?
8: No, the fun I'll get out of this will be ample payment. No, come on.
9: Payment? Yes, I suppose I ought to... A commission seems to be called for.
8: Oh, no, Windy. I'm doing this for my own satisfaction entirely.
9: I can't let you, Luke. Bill Winkle isn't that kind of man. I'll tell you what I'll do. I'll give you 2%.
8: It's 2%. Well, that's just like you, Windy. All right, I'll take 2% of everything you get out of the Winkle Little Wonder house car.
9: Don't laugh, Luke. That'll amount to real money. I'll run that buyer's price up to 40, 50, a cool half million. See if I don't.
8: So why all this gouging? Isn't $30,000 enough for you?
9: Oh, chicken feed. Why, this is a big corporation I'm going to deal with. Do you think I'd let them get away with that?
8: Oh, your idea is that the value of your car increases with the size of the company you sell it to?
9: Of course not. Why, that's not reasonable. The idea is, if the company is big, make them pay.
8: Mm.
9: The big fellows in business have always gypped the public. The little fellows...
8: What makes you think that the size of the company has anything to do with its honesty or its policy or any of its virtues?
9: Anybody knows that...
8: Why not be logical, then? If you're going to rate a thing's virtues by its size, Monte Carlo would be the best country in the world, because it's the smallest. And the United States would be among the worst, because it's one of the biggest. It doesn't seem to me to make sense.
9: It doesn't, the way you put it. But you know that big businesses are bad, or how could they have gotten big?
8: The same way this country got big, by growing. Every big company was a small company once. Why should it change from good to bad just by growing? You can't convince me that a big company is any more wicked than a little one. Any more than a little one is better than a big one.
9: Well, I don't actually know, but everybody says...
8: Oh, hearsay evidence never was any good. Your mind never seems to have risen above the level of people who believe that all Chinese are laundrymen.
9: Well, now, we won't fight about it, eh, Lukey? We're pals, aren't we?
8: Oh, yes, I forgot for the moment. We're partners in a tidy bit of skullduggery. All is forgiven. After you, my dear Windy.
9: Uh-huh. Oh, yes, here we are. Oh,
8: yes. Come into my parlor, as the spider said to the fly.
9: Oh, Lukey, you're always kidding.
8: Morning, Miss McGillicuddy.
10: Good morning, Mr. Robinson.
8: You run along into my office, Windy. I'll be with you in a minute. Miss McGillicuddy, call my house and hurry.
10: Oh, my goodness, Mr. Robinson, is anything the matter?
8: No, everything is all right. Hurry.
10: Oh, well, forevermore, the way you said it, I thought surely something had happened.
8: Miss McGillicuddy.
10: Oh, yes, Mr. Robinson. Cedar 461. Hello, Mrs. Robinson. Yeah, this is Miss McGillicuddy down at the office. Yes, how are you? Did you get that recipe?
8: I'd like to talk to her.
10: Oh, yes, I tried it, but I left out the baking powder. Wasn't that silly?
8: Miss McGillicuddy, give me the phone.
10: What? Oh, yeah, Mr. Robinson wants to talk to you.
8: Hello, Myra. Is Miss Timmons there? Coming down here. Oh, darn it, I wanted to talk to her first. Oh, yes, it worked fine. Yes, he's all ready to trade. If she doesn't forget her lines. Yes, I'll let you know. Goodbye. Miss McGillicuddy, if Miss Timmons comes in, be sure to ring my phone. I want to see her out here before.
11: There you are.
8: Why, Miss...
11: Well, I guess you agree now about me being the Sarah Bernhardt of Centerville, don't you?
8: Quiet. Miss Timmons, he's in there now.
11: Bill Winkle?
8: Yes. Oh. Who's that?
11: That? Why, that's my friend. Gus Olson. Nice young fella, too. Gus, this is Luke Robinson.
12: Luke Robinson, eh? Stick him up. Come on, put him up.
8: What's your idea?
11: Oh, Gus Olson, whatever in the world are you doing?
12: Come on now. Don't try anything funny or I'll plug you. It's all right, boss. You can come out now. I got him covered.
13: What's going on here? Gus, what are you doing? Stop that right away.
12: Gee, boss, this is the guy, ain't it?
13: Oh, what guy? Why, this is my brother-in-law, Luke. Now stop waving that gun at him.
12: But didn't you hire me to...
13: Oh, that was a mistake. Luke is my best friend.
12: Listen, I don't get it. First he's after you, and then... Oh, I get it. He's on this, job that you're trying to frame on this lady.
11: Why, Gus, you must be crazy. Mr. Robinson is my very best friend.
12: Somebody's crazy. First you're all running around putting each other on the spot, then you turn out to be palsy-walsies. I don't get it.
8: Don't try to get it, Gus. I'm afraid the pace is a little fast for you. You better stay out here and talk to Miss McGillicuddy while we go into my office and straighten out our own problem.
10: Mr. Robinson, please don't leave me alone with him. He's dangerous.
8: Now, don't worry. He's quite harmless. Unless you try to confuse him.
12: Why, I wouldn't hurt your little girl. You remind me of my own sister.
10: Go away, please, you gangster.
12: Now, listen, lady, you oughtn't to say a thing like that. It makes me feel bad. Anyhow, you got me wrong. I ain't a gangster. I'm a bodyguard. Gus the bodyguard. Why, I wouldn't be a gangster. What would my mother think?
10: Well, I should think it's about time you thought of your mother. Going around poking guns at people, aren't you ashamed?
12: But, lady, what's a bodyguard good for if he ain't got a gun? I wouldn't hurt nobody with it. Look, it ain't even loaded.
10: No, take it away. Mr. Olson, you seem to be good at heart. Why don't you give up this life of crime and go straight, huh?
12: Well, I am thinking of quitting. It's a mug's game. Now you take this job. First, the Swinkle says, get this guy. Then he says, don't get this guy. He's my friend. Then I teams up with this Letitia Timmons. She starts calling herself Sarah Beinstein or something, and Well, it's enough to make a man go to wife.
10: Then you will reform? Oh, I'm so glad. All you need is the inspiration of a good woman.
12: Sure, my mother.
10: Yes, of course, your mother. But I mean you need a guiding hand. Now, I've always wanted to reform somebody, and I might as well start with you. Now, are you willing to put yourself in my hands and forsake your low companions?
12: Sure, anything you say, lady.
10: Good. Now, the first thing to do is get you a job.
12: I know there'd be a catch on it.
10: Yes, I shall speak to Mr. Robinson about it right away. I think you ought to work here, where I can keep you from slipping.
12: Okay, I'll take the job. How much?
10: Oh, well, I don't know. I suppose you'd have to start at about $10.
12: $10 a day. That's not bad. Of course, it's kind of a come down.
10: But... Oh, gracious, no, Mr. Olson. $10 a week. But then, you see, you could work up and, oh, who knows, you may become a famous editor someday with your picture in the paper and all. And then underneath it would say, I owe it all to the little girl who showed me how to go straight.
12: Hey, wait a minute. I guess you don't know who I am yet. I'm Gus. All these big shots know me. But Scarlatti himself treats me like a brother. Puts his hand on my shoulder when I meet him on the street. Hiya, punk, he says. You can't offer a guy like that $10 a week.
10: Ma, but Mr. Olson, everybody has to start at the bottom. Look at, well, look at Henry Ford.
12: Your father?
10: Oh, of course not, silly. My name's McGillicuddy. But look at the captains of industry. Where would they be if they hadn't started at the bottom? Nowhere, that's where they'd be. As it is, starting at the bottom like that, now they're sitting in big offices directing people. And that's where you'll be, too.
12: You mean a big office with a secretary and two phones?
10: Mm-hmm, sure. Won't you do it for me?
14: I assure you, Miss Timmons, you'll never regret having taken back your charming little home.
15: You're darned right I won't.
14: You see, it'll take a real businessman, a man of experience, to handle a deal like selling the house car.
15: It'll take a miracle man to handle that deal.
14: A miracle man?
16: She means all the details. Women don't understand about the details of a deal like that. Well, it's all settled then, and... You'll hand over the deed to Miss Timmons tomorrow?
14: Only too glad. Oh, you're a lucky woman, Miss Timmons.
15: Well, I'll be going now. Oh, Mr. Olson, are you going my way?
12: Oh, me? I ain't going nowhere.
16: You better explain to Mr. Olson that you've changed your mind about the patent. We don't want him shooting Wendy yet a while.
12: That's good, because I couldn't have done it anyways. I'm a reformed character. I work here now.
16: You... What?
12: Sure, I work here now. The little lady just hired me.
10: Oh, yes, Mr. Robinson. I had a little trouble convincing him, but he finally consented.
16: Oh, my sainted aunt. Wendy, you brought this man into my life.
14: Oh, yes, to be sure. Well, I must run along. Come in, Miss Hill.
10: Why, Mr. Robinson, what's the matter?
16: Miss McGillicuddy, do you mind telling me what you hired this person as?
12: I'm a starter, boss. All the big shots are starters.
16: Starter? You mean a doorman?
12: No. What do you think I am? I'm a starter at the bottom, you know. And pretty soon I gets to be an editor.
16: Oh, is that so? Well, look here. It just happens that this newspaper belongs to me.
12: And you don't want me. Is that what you're going to say, guy?
16: Oh, well... Of course, if you put it that way, the Herald has always felt an acute need for a starter at the bottom. And now, Miss McGillicuddy, if you can get your protege to put away his artillery, I'd like to speak to you in my office.
17: Poor Luke seems to have gotten the great Gus wished on him permanently now, and the Herald can count a starter at the bottom among its assets. What will Wendy do when he finds out that there is no automobile manufacturer who wants to buy the house car? Join us in our next program and see. Until then, goodbye. The American Family Robinson, which is broadcast regularly over this station, is written by Douglas Silver and Marjorie Bartlett, directed by Martha Atwell, and produced by the...
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18: 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Give him the knowledge of a terrifying secret. That's our story, The Lonely One, taken from the files of John Steele, adventurer.

0: Hello, friends. This is John Steele. At this time each week, I usually introduce my guest and let him tell you his own story. But unfortunately, Jody Martin can't talk. So this week, I'm going to have to start Jody's story myself. Now, I first met the Martin family when I was made sheriff of a small county in northern Wisconsin. Sam and Abby owned a little farm 20 miles out in the country. They'd come in town once a week or so for supplies. Jed Parsons and I were sitting on the porch of his general store one day when the Martin family pulled up in Sam's old truck. You could have heard it coming a country mile away.
1: Come on, Jody, get out.
2: Don't talk to him, Abby. You got a bully.
1: I get so used to talking to him, I sometimes forget.
2: Get going, boy.
1: Don't be rough on him, Sam.
2: Get up, woman.
3: Well, howdy, Sam. Afternoon, Mrs. Martin.
1: Afternoon, Mr. Parsons.
3: Say about them...
1: Later.
3: Yeah.
2: What are you two whispering about?
1: Nothing, Sam.
4: Hello, folks.
2: Who's he?
3: New sheriff, John Steele, Sam, Mrs. Martin.
1: How do, Mr. Steele?
0: Hello, Sam, Mrs. Martin.
3: This here is his son, Jody.
0: Hello, Jody.
1: Jody, don't talk, Sheriff.
0: No?
2: Ain't said a word since the day he was born.
0: Oh.
2: Can't hear nothing, neither.
0: I'm sorry, I didn't...
1: We're used to it, Mr. Steele. Suppose we go in and get our supplies.
3: Well, sure, Miss Martin. Got all your orders set aside back
1: here. How much flour you give us?
3: Usual, 4 pounds.
1: Better make a 3 this week.
3: Hardly enough to get by on.
1: Have to do for now.
0: Oh.
2: Where's your order, Jen?
3: Right behind the counter.
2: Come on, Jody.
0: No need for the boy to help. I'll give you a hand.
2: Got to earn his keep.
0: I'll let him stay with his mother.
2: All right.
5: Jimmy?
2: Yeah. See, the boy don't touch nothing.
1: Did you get it?
3: Came in this morning.
1: Good.
3: Says violin strings aren't market.
1: Make Jody real happy.
3: Yeah. Here you are.
1: Look, Jody. Almost smiled.
3: Yep. Better hide it.
1: Yeah.
0: One more trip.
2: Boy'll help me the rest.
0: Oh, I don't mind.
2: Gotta do his chores.
0: Very well.
2: Come on, you. Come on, I said.
1: He don't understand.
2: He understands.
1: Gotta be.
2: Just lazy. As little enough as it is. Come on. Get all of it, boy. I said get all of it.
0: Let me help.
2: He can handle it.
0: All right.
2: Now, come on, you.
1: See you next week, Mr. Parsons.
3: Have a nice Sunday, Mr. Parsons.
1: Nice to meet you, Sheriff.
0: Nice to meet you, folks.
2: You want to stand there gabbing all day?
1: No, Sam.
2: Get in.
1: Yeah. Come on, Jody.
2: Get in.
1: Don't you fret, son.
2: You talking to him again?
1: Don't do no harm. That's that for another week.
2: Yeah.

0: That's that for another week. New sheriff seems to be likable enough. Well, he is.
1: Don't hold with no strangers butting in.

no one.

0: Mrs. Dobinson. 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Some sixth sense must guide you. It's the sheriff. Go on back to your violin, son. Afternoon, Sheriff.
1: Afternoon, Mrs. Martin. Sliding by, thought I'd drop in. Say hello.
0: Glad you did. Take off your coat and come in the kitchen.
1: Hope I'm not disturbing you.
0: Not a bit. Let's fix you to get supper.
1: Where's Sam?
0: Down the barn. Let me get you a cup of coffee.
1: Oh, no, I don't want to be a bother.
0: No trouble. Won't take a minute.
1: Hello, Jody. Now, don't be frightened. I'm not going to hurt you.
0: He's a mite shy with strangers.
1: Let me see your violin.
0: There, son. Sheriff won't hurt your violin.
1: Didn't mean to startle him.
0: He knows his pa don't like it.
1: Oh.
0: Won't let nobody but me touch it.
1: I understand.
0: He'll be all right once he gets to know you.
1: I brought him a book.
0: He can't read.
1: I know, but it has lots of pictures.
0: That was nice of you, Sheriff.
1: Here, Jody.
0: Take it, son. Afraid I'll have to give it to him.
1: That's all right.
0: Here, son. Look at the nice book the sheriff brought you. Never seen a book before. You don't know what to do with it.
1: Let me show it.
0: Better let me. Here, Jody. Gotta open it up. He's looking at a picture.
1: What is it?
0: A dog.
1: How old is Jody, Mrs. Martin?
0: Be 18 come November.
1: Has he ever been to school?
0: No. We're so far from everything out here.
1: You know, there is a school for deaf.
0: I know.
1: They can be taught to speak with their hands, to read.
0: I know, sir.
1: Perhaps I could...
0: No.
1: Why not?
0: Sam would say he'd be putting ideas in the boy's head.
1: I'd like to talk to Sam.
0: Wouldn't do no good.
1: Maybe if you talk to him.
0: I'll see.
1: Well, I've got to be running along.
0: Land sakes, I forgot your coffee.
1: That's all right, Mrs. Martin.
0: No, please.
1: Now I've got an excuse to drop in again.
0: Any time, Sheriff.
1: Thank you.
0: Jody's looking at you.
1: Yes.
0: He likes you. I can tell by his eyes.
1: They're very much like your eyes.
0: Everyone says that.
1: What's he want?
0: Wants to touch you.
1: Oh.
0: Yes, that's his way of saying thank you.
1: You're welcome, Jody. I'll drop in again, Mr. Martin.
0: Any time you're out this way.
1: Talk to Sam if you get the chance.
0: If I get the chance.
1: Goodbye.
0: Goodbye, Sheriff. Thank you for thinking of Jody. Now, put your violin away, son. Your pa's coming up from the barn. There. In the box. In the cupboard. Go on with you. Got a million things to do.
2: Who is that driving down the lane?
0: Let me take your coat.
2: Who was it?
0: Mr. Steele.
2: What do you want?
0: Your towels for the sink.
2: What do you want?
0: Just driving by.
2: Just driving by, huh?
0: That's all. How's the car?
2: Told you, I don't like strangers butting in.
0: You're just being sociable.
2: Sheriff don't have time to be sociable. Where's the towel?
0: By the sink.
2: I don't want him hanging around here.
0: Comforting thing to know the sheriff knows you're alive.
2: Who would want to steal anything from us?
0: Never can tell when something's going to happen.
2: Like what?
0: Still, it's a comforting thing.
2: What's the boy got there?
0: It's nothing, Sam.
2: A book. Where'd he get a book? Well, tell me.
0: The sheriff gave it to him.
2: He did he?
0: Let him have it.
2: Putting notions in his
0: head. Won't do no harm.
2: Son of mine.
0: Leave him be.
2: Turn it.
0: You crazy?
2: Give me

your

0: sorry your pa's got so many holes in his shirt. That's the man, Sergeant.
1: That was lightning. Go on now. We can see the lights in the truck when your paw comes up the lane. Go on now. That's better. Be time to put the violin away. We can be poor in this time of night.
2: Hello?
1: Oh, hello, Sheriff. Well, it was nice of you to call. No? No, we're getting on fine. Yes, it is a bad one. Last one to you, expect. Thanks for calling, Sheriff. Good night. Gordon Valley.
3: Abby!
1: We can see the truck come up the lane.
3: Bridge washed out. Had to walk in.
1: Get those wet clothes off.
3: I'm all right.
1: I'll get you something to eat.
3: What's the matter with the boy?
1: Why?
3: Looks like he's trying to hide something.
1: It's nothing.
3: Don't tell me it was nothing.
1: You make him nervous.
3: His own paw?
1: That's all.
3: You're hiding something, too.
1: No, I'm not, Sam.
3: You are. See, there he goes again.
1: I'll get you something to eat.
3: Like to know what goes on in that head of his.
1: Leave him alone.
3: Like to know right now.
1: Can't you?
3: Right now. I knew there was something.
1: Don't, Sam.
3: Give me that violin.
1: Leave that boy alone.
3: I thought I told you to stop wasting money on this thing.
1: It's right he should have it.
3: I'll show you what's right.
1: Stop it.
3: Bust every one of them.
1: Oh, you're crazy.
3: Don't have enough on my mind. I gotta buy fiddle strings for no good.
1: It only cost
3: a... You sticking up for him?
1: I only...
3: Lying to me.
1: Stop it.
3: It's all your fault.
1: You don't know what...
3: For bringing that kind of son into the world.
1: Yes.
3: Never done a day's work since he was born.
1: Yes.
3: Never earned his keep.
1: You're crazy.
3: Just pay.
1: Let go.
3: Your fault.
1: You're sick, Sam.
3: Sick of all of you.
1: Need a doctor.
3: Shut up.
1: We'll go to...
3: Shut up. Abby. Oh, say something. Pulse, you'll feel the pulse. And you didn't mean it. You hit your head. Yeah, you hit your head. Boy saw it. He'll tell you. But no. He can't tell nobody. That's good. Gotta think. Get rid of her. That's first,
4: yeah. Outside. Figure it out after that.
3: Boy, are you? He's going to help you, Pa. Now look at me. He's going to help. You see? Go outside. There. Outside. Yeah, that's it. No, coach. Come on.

down by the barn. Yeah, I'm sure. Hold the door here. Hold it. I'll get the shovels. Come on now. Out in the back. Here. Good place. Here. Watch your paw now. You see? Now, you help. That's it. That's a good boy.

0: Bill, and hand that milk, boy.
1: Hello, there. Huh? Hello, Sam?
0: Who is it?
1: Sheriff Steele. I'm looking all over for you.
0: Where'd you expect to find a farmer?
1: Well, I drop out and see how you went through the storm.
0: Storms never give us no trouble.
1: Hello, Jody.
0: Go on, we eat yours, boy. Go on.
1: I stopped up at the house.
0: What for?
1: Say hello to Mrs. Martin.
0: She ain't here.
1: I know.
0: She went over to the next county. Saved a sick relative.
1: That's funny. I talked to her last night on the telephone.
0: I took her over there this morning.
1: That's why you're so late with your milking.
0: Yeah. Yeah, that's right.
1: Must have been a tough ride.
0: What?
1: Roads the way they are.
0: Oh, yeah.
1: How long is she going to be gone?
0: Don't know.
1: It'll be hard on you.
0: Huh?
1: Getting along without Mrs. Martin for a while.
0: We'll manage.
1: Jody's milk to dry.
0: Yeah.
1: He's a smart boy, Sam.
0: Him?
1: Yes, Jody. He's got a lot of native intelligence. I've been meaning to have a talk with you.
0: About what?
1: You heading up towards the house now?
0: Guess so.
1: I'll walk along with you. We can talk on the way.
0: Come on, boy. Come on. Put the milk in the cooler. Go on over there.
1: All set?
0: Uh-huh.
1: Did Mrs. Martin say anything to you?
0: Not what?
1: I guess she didn't. You know, Sam,
0: What's the matter?
1: Jody.
0: Well, what about him?
1: Keeps pulling my sleeve.
0: Pay no attention to him.
1: Seems to want something.
0: Stop it, boy.
1: Wants me to go around back of the barn.
0: There's nothing.
1: What do you mean?
0: Hey, we let him keep a hen back there.
1: Oh.
0: He likes to show to folks.
1: Some other time, Jody.
0: Some other time, he said.
1: As I was saying, Jody's a bright boy.
0: Maybe.
1: If you send him to school...
0: What for?
1: There are schools for boys like Jody. They teach him to read and write, to talk with their hands.
0: No.
1: Why not?
0: They don't need no learning.
1: It wouldn't cost you a cent.
0: No.
1: I've already inquired. The state...
0: No, I said. You spend more time tending to your duties.
1: I see.
0: Stop pestering poor farm folk.
1: I feel that this is part of life.
0: Go away, Jody.
1: Leave him alone. He wants something.
0: He don't want nothing.
1: What is it, Jody? Wants me to go inside, Sam. You mind?
0: Why should I?
1: Come on, son. Now, what did you want me to see?
2: Give me that, you.
1: Leave him alone, Sam.
2: He just wants to show off that fiddle.
1: I don't mind. Go ahead, Jody. Strings are broken. That's too bad, son.
0: He always tightens them up too much.
1: He doesn't know any better.
0: Quit your pointing, boy.
1: He wants you to get some new strings.
0: Yeah, sure. Get you some new ones.
1: I've got to get back to town.
0: Yeah.
1: Think over what we were talking about, Sam.
0: No point in thinking.
1: Why?
0: My mind's made up.
1: I'm sorry you feel that way, Sam.
0: That's the way I feel.
1: Because there's a state law that makes education compulsory.
0: Get out. Get off of my land.
1: Think it over, Sam.
0: And if you know what's good for Jody, you'll stay off. Oh, try to turn in your paw, will you? I'll show you.

Thank you.

0: Judy, they don't leave your pa. Judy. Boy, where are you? Oh, there you are.
1: I thought you'd taken off again. Thought I was alone. What you doing out here? Your ma can't hear you. Come on back. Back to the house. Your supper's waking.
0: Come on, I say.
1: That's a good boy. You won't run out on your pa, will you? Won't tell on me. No, won't tell. Come on now. Up the steps. That's the boy. Open the door.
0: Open the door.
1: There now, see? Your pa kept your supper warm for you. You see? You just sit down over there. Just sit down. Eat, boy. Eat. Don't just look at me with your maw's eyes. Don't
0: look at me
1: like that.
0: No!
1: You know, Abby, Judy, next year we'll go away. Yeah, away after the harvest, you and your pa, Abby, Judy, go away. Maybe sell the farm, you see.
0: Don't look at me!
1: Go away, yeah. You see, your pa's good to you. Hey, won't tell. Won't tell, will you? Won't tell.
0: You can't tell, can you?
1: Can you?
0: Don't look! Don't look! Don't look!

0: Hello? Who are you calling? Hello? Somebody rang. That you, Miss Phillips? Miss Porter? That you, Miss Martin? Somebody's got the receiver off the hook. Hello? Hello?
1: What you doing with that fiddle?
2: The telephone. Trying to tell. Won't you? Give me that. Trying to tell on your pa. Trying to get the sheriff. Huh? Did you get him? Did you? No strings on the fiddle. Strings broken. Couldn't signal, huh? His paw broke. He broke the strings. Break the fiddle, too. Break it. There, you see? Your paw's being good to. Hello? Hello? No, nothing wrong. Yeah, Jody playing tricks. Yeah, that's all. Well, thank you for calling back. You shouldn't have done that. Trying to tell on your pa. Come here. Don't run away. Your pa wants to talk to you. Come here, boy! Don't run, boy. You're going to go away, see? You shouldn't have tried to tell. That wasn't a good boy. Car outside. Sheriff. Yeah, you did tell. You tell, didn't you? Didn't you? The sheriff knows. Why did you do it? Aren't you? So why did you turn your paw in?
3: Fire light on, thought I'd drop in.
2: I did it. There. I did it.
3: What's the matter, Sam?
2: I didn't mean to kill her.
3: Who?
2: Abby.
3: I see.
2: Just pushed her. Jody saw it, but he said he wouldn't tell on me.
3: Let me put these on your wrist, Sam. It's all over now.
2: All over now. Why did Jody? Where did Jody tell you, Sheriff?
3: Jody didn't tell me.
2: You knew.
3: I didn't know anything, Sam. I just dropped in tonight to give Jody some new violin strings.
2: Oh, that's a good boy, Joe. Jody, don't tell on your pa.
3: Come on, Sam. We'll all ride into town and get you some good food and some rest.
2: Yeah, rest. Yeah.
3: Come along, Jody.

0: Come along, son. Nothing to be afraid of now.
1: Someone.

0: title, The Lonely One. The story of a boy who found the key to the outer room. And if you like Jody's story, friends, why not come back next week? I'll have a man who almost sacrificed his own happiness to guard the secret of another. I like to call it Ramrod. So until next week, this is John Steele, saying a life of adventure is yours for the asking, wherever you find it. Only, don't look for it. It may find you. Well, goodbye and good hunting.
1: John Steele Adventurer is produced by Robert Monroe, written and directed by Elliot Drake. Jim Bowles was heard as Sam, also in our cast for Ross Martin and Andy Lewis. John Steele was played by Don Douglas. Musical effects were created by Doc Whipple. Your announcer is Ted Melly. Remember, next week, Mutual presents Ramrod, another story of suspense and action from the files of John Steele, Adventurer. 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

0: south, south. Oh, the big red letters stand for the Jell-O family. 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
4: 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You know how it is. 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
1: Azrael, the Avenging Angel. No! No, I am Batman, bidden to this place by the demon Mias. No, the Joker, calling his movie The Death of Batman. It was a hidden message. The computer decoded it. This warehouse, 2 a.m., all is dark, deserted. Unless night lenses. Streets. Indoors. No. No, a movie set. And here, a building. Entrance wide open.
2: What?
1: Lenses off. Joker. In a white tuxedo.
3: Of all the gin joints in all the towns in all the world, you walk into mine. Admit it, Batman. I slay you.
4: Action!
5: Joker, these things are firing blanks!
6: You said we could waste a month!
3: Boys, I can't have mere extras playing out the big scene. After all, it is my name above the title!
5: Oh, man, the bad freaks get down!
3: Keep the camera rolling, TC. Hey,
5: you got it, Joker.
3: Curious, something about the way the Batman is moving, it's not right. The ferocity, the lack of grace, the sheer brutality. No, it's hardly possible, but what? It's not him!
7: Damon!
3: It's not bloody him!
7: Help!
3: This is a .45 Magnum, Bat Pretender. The most powerful handgun in the world, and I can't remember how many shots I fired out of it, so you've got to ask yourself, do I feel lucky?
7: Transgressor!
3: Surely you're not so young you never heard that before. All right, hasta la vista, baby.
7: You will pay!
3: Forget it. Come on, phony. Make my dailies! Look, I know you're new to this role, pal, but here's the scenario. This is the part where Batsy's beaten me, and he turns me over to the man in the white coats. Are you following me here?
7: No!
3: I go back to my comfy padded little room, and my medication, and my electroconvulsive therapy.
1: No, this is where you pay!
8: Help me!
9: I shall clean this grand old house for the last time.
10: Who's there? State your business.
11: It's Alfred, former butler to this establishment. Young man, I want a word with you.
10: Pennyworth.
11: Now look here, Jean-Paul. A cobweb, disgraceful, dust everywhere, windows broken. Wayne Manor is a ruin.
10: What do you want?
11: Master Bruce needs help. I've come to ask you to supply it.
10: Impossible.
11: He is about to destroy any chance he ever had of walking again.
10: I cannot help him. The crusade has begun. I have defeated Joker. Now I must hunt down the last Arkham Asylum escapee. Abattoir is preying again upon members of his family. And Batman must avenge!
11: Bruce gave you that title. He deserves a little of your time. He is trying to rescue Dr. Kinsolving from a certain Benedict Asp. It was Asp who...
10: I'm not interested, Mr. Pennyworth.
12: I have work to do.
13: Chandra.
14: Oh, thank God.
15: Bruce, you shouldn't have followed us. You're back.
16: You're quite a detective, Mr. Wayne, is it? Or would you prefer Sir Hemingford Gray? The beating Yuri gave you at Monkley was meant to silence you forever. At least it's left you barely able to walk.
13: I can still take you down, Asp.
16: Not necessarily. This piece of headgear I'm wearing rather gives me the edge. And as you evidently mean rather a lot to Chandra here, what we're about to do to you has a certain piquancy.
15: No! Don't touch me!
13: Lay a finger on her and...
16: Ah, but a finger is all it takes to augment my psychic power with Chandra's healing ability. With this helmet to reverse the polarity, I focus the combined result on you and... Kill you!
15: No! No!
16: Chandra, the power flows out of you and you can't stop it.
15: Maybe I can't stop it, but I can refocus it.
16: What?
15: And direct my thought at you.
16: No, use your source of feedback, Luther. The damage is both. Chandra, no! Stop!
17: Oh,
2: I feel sick.
4: What's the matter, Montoya? Here, have a donut. Settle your stomach.
2: You got a tapeworm or something, Harvey? How you can eat in the room where five people have been butchered is beyond me.
4: Hey, it's like the man says. Chewing helps me concentrate. And I need to figure out a way to nail this SOB abattoir before he strikes again.
2: Well, how come I never heard of this creep? Who is he?
4: Name's Kenyon Etchison. He's a serial killer. But he preys on his own family. Hmm? Only thing is, as far as we know, these five were the last living relatives he had in Cotton. So where he strikes next and who he chooses for a victim is anybody's guess.
2: Well, we're not the only ones guessing, Sergeant. Look on the floor.
4: Well, what do you know? A little bat-shaped razor blade.
2: Maybe he knows something we don't.
10: Computer relay on.
8: Computer patched into helmet circuits.
10: 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I am in the Etchison family vault, Gotham Old Cemetery. 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
8: 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Blood and bite marks still fresh. Blood and tissue type conforms to male victim of abattoir murder reported this morning. Breakdown. 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
8: Check confirms existence of second cousin to abattoir named Graham Etchison, working in Gotham City. Note, files recently accessed by third party matching abattoir description. Subject may be in danger.
10: Computer off.
8: Computer off. But the system remains with you
12: forever.
10: Oh, Saint Omar! Forgive me.
12: Why do you deny me by donning the mantle of the bat, by upholding the tradition of a false father?
10: Bruce Wayne helped me. He was not my father.
12: Your true allegiance is to the Brotherhood of the Order of Saint-Dumas. You inherited my mantle upon your father's death. You became the living Azrael, avenging angel. You carry the seal of your ancestors handed down from your father.
10: Seal? He gave me no seal.
12: A sigil. Your inheritance cannot be fulfilled without it. Without it. Without it.
10: A sigil? He never gave me... No! No! No, I am the Batman. And there is an innocent life at stake.
14: Excellent work, Officer Montoya.
2: Thank
14: but how
2: you,
14: did
2: Commissioner.
14: You figure that out?
2: I remembered something in Abattoir's file about an uncle, small-time hood. He's inside now on a fraud rap. But city records indicated a child born out of wedlock to this guy, a Graham Etchison. Seemed likely it was the same Graham Etchison works at Dr. Tompkins' orphanage. Makes him Abattoir's cousin.
14: And if Abattoir knows of his existence, he's the next victim. We're here. Dr. Tompkins, a pleasure
15: to... Commissioner, thank God you are passing. I think Graham's been abducted.
10: Computer, what commercial property might Abattoir be using to hold his cousin?
8: No properties listed to serial killer under name Abattoir or real name Etchison.
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8: 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One, Kenyon Heating Systems Complex at North Shore, Gotham, established 1939. Two, abandoned warehouse, formerly A1 Salvage, 1312 Tennyson Street. Registered to name E. Kenyon, 3 weeks after Arkham Asylum breakout.
10: Etchison Kenyon.
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18: John Paul's the Batman now. Says he doesn't need Robin. He'd go crazy if he knew I was helping him. But the Batcave computer is still damaged after Bruce's fight with Bane. And, as I'm nearer that warehouse than he is, I may just beat him to it.
19: In the days when this warehouse was used for salvaging trash paper, dear cousin, this little gadget was used to compress the pulp into bales for shipping. And although the process may take a little time, it will suffice to fulfill my task of extinguishing the miserable Atchison dynasty and pulp you! Do we have visitors? Looks like I'll be forced to accelerate your demise.
18: John Paul beat me to it. But why is he climbing the fire escape if Abattoir is inside? Oh, Abattoir is making a getaway over that roof.
19: No. No. Mustn't be stopped.
14: Help! Transgressor!
18: Batman, did you make sure Graham Etchison was safe?
14: Go away, Robin. Slime! Filth!
18: No! No!
15: towards the skylight!
19: Help me! Pull me up, Batman! I can't hang on much longer!
10: He's hanging over a sheer drop by his fingertips.
12: You are Azrael, the Avenging Angel. You will punish the transgressor.
20: You are Azrael, the Avenging Angel. You will punish the transgressor.
10: No, I am Batman. I don't know. I don't know.
15: Grab him, Batman!
10: I don't know! I stopped him. I stopped him from killing Graham Edgerson, didn't I?
18: God! What have you done?
21: The white zone is for immediate loading and unloading of passengers.
15: Tim! Zones. Timothy, he's over here!
22: Son?
15: Dad? Dad!
18: You look great.
22: I should hope so, after spending time in the best hospitals in Europe.
18: New wheelchair, too.
22: Uh-huh. All paid for by some character called Sir Hemingford Gray. Seems he was also responsible for freeing me from those kidnappers. I wish I could have met him.
15: The taxi's waiting, Mr. Drake. You'll have time to talk to Tim later. He'll need to be on his way to school, though, soon.
22: Lead on, Mrs. Mack. See you later, Tim.
18: Sure, Dad. Wait a minute. No, but... Hey, mister! Turn around! Excuse me, you...
10: Hello, Tim.
18: Bruce! It was you, wasn't it? You did it! You were the Hemingford guy who saved Dad. Did you return on the same flight?
10: No, I've been overseas for some months recuperating. But I wanted to make sure he got back to Gotham okay. And to see if you were still in one piece.
18: Boy, do we need to talk. But hold it. I've only just realized. You're walking!
10: I'm cured, Tim. My back's as good as new. But a terrible price was paid to achieve that.
18: But that means you can, you know, you can be Batman again.
10: No, Tim. I've retired, and I've never felt better about a decision in my life. Come on, I'll show you why.
23: I know you're not Batman. Not the one who's looked out for this city. Not the one I know.
10: What makes you so sure, Commissioner?
23: You let Abattoir's victim die in that ghastly piece of machinery, and through your inaction, you as good as executed Abattoir before he could be brought to trial.
10: Abattoir's luck ran out. How many more do you think he'd have killed?
23: We have a system of law, mister!
10: Which the Batman has always worked outside of. I will carry on that crusade as I see fit.
23: You kill again!
10: I won't commit murder, Commissioner Gordon.
23: Damn!
24: Bruce, you came to see Chandra. And Tim is here, too. Here, have some tea. Careful, the cups are hot.
18: Bruce, there's nothing in the cup.
10: Benedict Asp was directing a blast of negative mental power aimed at killing me, reversing Chandra's natural healing abilities. She simply refocused her thoughts, made them destructive, killing him, but through the reversal process, curing me. When I came to, my back was whole again, but Chandra had regressed to infancy.
25: It's time for your breakfast, Miss Chandra.
24: Oh, nurse says I gotta go, Bruce. Will you come again real soon and visit with me? Will you bring me a present?
10: You know I will, Chandra. Be a good girl now.
24: Twinkle, twinkle.
10: I want to spend the rest of my life helping her and others like her.
18: Bruce, I understand, but there's something you should know before you commit to that. Will you drive me back via Wayne Manor?
10: Of course, Tim. But I warn you, that's a part of my life I've left behind. Wayne Manor, a virtual ruin. Alfred resigned. Everything fallen apart.
18: Jean-Paul lives in the Batcave full-time now. Like I told you, he's gone totally weird. Not that I've seen him since the Abattoir episode.
10: He killed Abattoir?
18: Well, he allowed him to die.
10: I thought I left things in capable hands. You say he sealed the cave? I'll get the sledgehammers.
18: Here you are, Bruce. The Batcave. Paul?
10: He hasn't even cleared away the damage from my fight with Bane.
18: What's this? Yuck. Weak old canned food.
10: Floor shaking.
18: My God!
26: What are you doing here, Wayne?
10: Look at you. Look at what you've become. A monster.
18: The bat suit's new. Looks like every joint is servo-assisted. The gloves fire little bat-shaped blades, and the claws are razor-sharp. But that can't be a flamethrower nozzle. Or can it?
26: You have a valid reason for coming here.
10: I do now. I'm taking back the mantle of the bat before you spill more blood on it. You don't deserve it.
0: You never did.
26: You left me a city to protect. I did as I saw fit. How many lives might have been spared if you had taken such a stand against animals like Abaddon, or the Joker, or Bane? Maybe it's you who never deserves to wear this cowl, Wayne.
0: That does it.
26: Oh! You won't take me down with your fists, Wayne. Ah! Oh! I am the Batman. Ah! Oh! I knew you'd be the Batman. And no one, since or devil, can take it from me. Door open. Don't be here when I get back.
24: You're bleeding.
0: I'm okay, but I'm not ready to take him on. Physically, I'm in perfect health, but the reflexes are shot. The physical memory is gone.
18: But it took years to condition yourself, Bruce. How can you get back to 100% in time to take on Paul?
0: A crash course. Intensive training at the hands of a master. The Lady Shiva.
18: Lady Shiva? Well, sounds more like a one-way ticket to hell.
1: Your scent, sweet jasmine. Your eyes, cold stone. What brings you to Gotham City, Lady Shiva? It is well known your life is lived only for violence.
3: My life is lived for skill, Master Shao. The challenge I crave is here, in Chinatown.
1: Blood is what you crave. Are you not a vampire, perverting the ungodly gift which could make you immortal?
3: I care nothing for death. To prove myself unconquerable in life, that is my passion.
1: And you have chosen me as the proof.
3: Call your attendant. Let her bear witness.
1: A witness to my defeat. But my disciples will surely seek vengeance if that witness were to speak.
3: Call your attendant.
1: Song Li!
5: Master?
1: A witness to our combat.
3: Bid your attendant take note. Your opponent wears the mask of Tengu.
1: Hmm? You wear a mask? Oh!
3: Silence!
1: Halt! Halt! Halt! Oh, do you have your proof, vampire?
3: I do. You have witnessed. Tell his disciples. Tell them to seek vengeance where they find this mask. The Mask of Tengu!
19: Now let's get this straight, Commissioner Gordon. For years, you've asked me to condone the Batman. Now you want me to sanction your men going after him?
6: He's out of control, Mr. Mayor, making a travesty of the law.
19: Our crime is down 42%. The Batman is exactly what Gotham needs.
6: Not this Batman.
19: What's that?
6: Nothing. Now about this gun-running operation that started uptown.
3: I know you are here in my house.
0: I prefer to remain in the shadows, Lady Shiva. It is better that you do not see my face.
3: Because you are the Batman?
0: I was.
3: I knew it when you came to me 2 days ago.
0: And you have considered my request?
3: To train you in the martial arts?
0: To test me, so that I can regain my skills and redeem the mantle of the Bat.
3: You are never worthy of me. You will not kill.
0: Then you refuse?
3: No. Your request came at a suitable moment. Here, put this on.
0: What is it?
3: The Mask of Tengu. It represents an ancient deity who adopted the guise of a bat.
0: Very appropriate.
3: Your first lesson is about to begin.
0: Shiva, wait. I'm not ready.
19: You wear the mask! The Mask of Tengu! It is you I seek revenge! Yeah!
18: This Biao in the city is Robin again. Bruce told me to run surveillance on Jean-Paul. He's been after a team of gunrunners, working out of these warehouses. Now he's down on that roof, acting real strange. Maybe this telephoto lens will help me figure out what he's doing. Looks like he's punching thin air.
26: I am Azrael. I am Batman. The visions grow stronger. My dead father, who wore the garb of Azrael before the end, Saint Dumas, the Crusader Knight, founded the Brotherhood I was born to protect. No! I must protect the city, control myself. Concentrate on stomping these gunrunners. Find out who's behind their operation.
7: Is that everything? AK-47s, Uzis, Striker assault weapons, 2 cases missing.
9: Find them. Mr. L doesn't like stock going astray.
7: Okay, okay. Will you stop flipping that damn coin of yours?
9: Huh? Ah, oh, this. Don't think it's a coin. Mr. L gave it me. Here.
7: Looks real old. What's his writing here? French, is it? St. Dumas, is that?
19: Batman!
26: Give me that!
7: Coin? You got it. Stay away from me.
26: The sigil. The medallion of the Order of St. Dumas. And this one is engraved with my father's name.
19: Wax it, boy!
26: Burn, unbelievers!
5: Batman, no!
26: Where did you get this sigil? Where
19: Patrick was flipping it like a coin. He said he was given it by Leah.
26: Leah? My father's murderer? He's alive?
0: To reclaim my role as Batman, I asked Lady Shiva to train me, test me. I can still fight now, but the physical memory is gone. And only she can help me get it back. But it seems her method is to pit these expert fighters against me. I'm beginning to suspect I've been set up.
2: I am defeated, Master Tengel. I now see that you are worthy to defeat my master. But you may not fare so well against his last disciple.
0: Defeat his master? He can't be referring to Shiva. Unless this mask of Tengo I'm wearing is doing more than hiding my identity. Robin, right on schedule.
4: Are you still in the woodlands? Bruce, you were right about the Batcave. It's empty. Looks like Jean-Paul won't be returning here for a while yet. So now that I'm in here, what do you want me to do?
0: First things first.
5: What's happening with the gun-running investigation?
18: I followed Paul out to the Riverside warehouses again last night. He clobbered a couple of the small fry operators. One of them was carrying a medallion. One of the figures on it bore a strong resemblance to Paul in his Azrael uniform.
5: Must be a sigil of St. Dumas. Probably sacred.
18: Paul went ape. He was yelling that it was his father's, and then fried the joint with that flame cannon he's packing. Those guys were lucky to escape. He got a name out of them, though. Must be the big man. Lee or something.
0: Lee, huh?
4: That's him. Jean-Paul was yelling that this guy killed his dad.
0: Leha, still alive. Still running guns into Gotham. Yes, it's possible. No body was ever found. I want you to
5: keep shadowing Paul. He's spiraling out of control. You need help. And I've reached out to an old friend. He should be with you in the Batcave right now.
18: In the Batcave? Who would know how to get in here?
11: The first Robin would, Tim.
18: My predecessor, Dick Grayson, Nightwing.
13: Wait. Batman, I don't know.
26: Gunrunner in the warehouse. Struck two things. One was a medallion belonging to my father. The other was your business card. With the name of my father's murderer written on it. So you will tell me. Where is Leia?
13: Okay. Guy named Candy runs a string of girls out at the stripping post. Club on Munch and Wagner. He was the middleman for...
26: This had better be the truth!
13: Oh, Batman. Wait a minute. You said you didn't tie me. Nobody's gonna find me down here.
0: 500 feet over the city. The same parapet I stood on the night I first began my mission as the Batman. To launch out into space with only a thin wire between me and eternity. If I cannot make this leap of faith, I can never again wear the bat costume. Just throw the grapnel, swing out across the chasm, and tomorrow it can be a batarang again. I can't do it. Not yet.
25: Hey, quit pushing, will you, Batman? I told you I'd show you a candy list. No need to get agitated. Look, his apartment's just here.
26: Open the door.
25: Well, you're going to make it worth my while, Mr. Hey. Maybe I can make it worth
26: your... You have a key. Open it.
25: You can keep the funny suit of armor on if you like. Just lose those razor glove thingies.
26: I'll do it.
25: Hey, don't be nasty. Oh, my God, candy.
26: This is Leon. He got here before us.
25: The blood.
26: Leon made him a sacrificial victim. To the demon lord Venus.
25: I think I'm gonna puke.
26: Asriel will avenge.
16: Sounds like this John Paul Valley guy crossed a double yellow line a few exits back, Robin. He still thinks he's this medieval hitman, this Asriel.
18: Bruce figured Paul could work through his problems, Nightwing. We're nearly at Bruce's camp.
16: Why didn't Bruce ask me to stand in for him, Tim? I was the first Robin. Surely I'm number one on the draft list.
18: It wasn't a lot of time to make calls, Dick. And you have a life away from Gotham City now.
16: Wait a second. There's Bruce in that clearing doing push-ups. But there are two figures sneaking up on him.
18: God, come on!
0: 206. 207. 1,207 push-ups. Nearly my personal best as Batman.
17: Wait!
0: What?
17: The last of Master Shao's disciples wishes to avenge his master's death against the one who wears the mask of his assassin, the former Batman.
27: You wear the mask of Tengu! Prepare to pay for the murder you committed with your life!
0: But I am not the assassin. We both know that I vowed never to kill, right, Lady Shiva?
17: Ah, but you wear the mask now.
3: You asked me to retrain you, to make you fit once more to be the Batman. You must defeat this final foe to complete your training.
27: What?
16: I can see why Bruce picked this old lumber camp for training in, but who's the attacker?
18: Dunno. But that's the Lady Shiva in the black jumpsuit, and she's twice as deadly.
6: This guy's the toughest so far. Those rice flails are giving him quite an edge.
3: You're losing, Masked One. Share this last test, and you will not only forsake your right to claim the Batman's name, you will die!
6: She's not kidding. Got to even the stakes.
3: Only by killing him can you pass. Only by breaking your vows. It is the hidden cost of accepting me as your teacher.
6: I suspected all along that your training would come to this. I have no choice but to use the ultimate sanction. Fire!
16: No! He's dead. You broke your vow never to kill.
3: You passed the test. Honor is satisfied. You killed the last disciple. Farewell, Batman.
6: Nightwing. Robin, you weren't supposed to see this.
18: Bruce, you killed a man. You've made yourself no better than John Paul Valley.
8: Hold the flashlight steady, Montoya.
12: This must be the place, Harvey. Woman said she heard screaming from below ground.
8: Over here with the flashlight.
12: Oh, my God. And that's a Batline he's trusted the chair with.
8: This is Sergeant Bullock. Ambulance to Bray Fogle Wineries now. Got a man here suffering from exposure. Rat bites.
12: Did that man forget this guy? Or did he leave him to die?
16: You killed a man, Bruce. Is that what it takes to be Batman these days? Is that why this John Paul Azrael, whoever he is, guy, is running amok around Gotham? What happened to the Bruce Wayne I knew when I was Robin? Is this what you're teaching Tim is acceptable behavior? Now he's your partner?
6: Dick, Nightwing, listen to me.
16: Listen to you. You hand Gotham over to that nutcase Alder boy. You leave this kid out to dry without a snowball's chance. Killing this creep doesn't make you as bad as the slime we used to hunt. It makes you worse.
18: Why did you do it, Bruce? It turns everything into a lie.
6: Wait a second.
14: A skillful opponent. Honor is satisfied.
18: It's alive!
6: It's a blow I've never tried before. But Shiva was going to keep sending her enemies for me to deal with unless I appeared willing to kill, to appease her bloodlust, to satisfy her need to corrupt. The trick was to put this guy under just deep enough to fool her.
18: Sure fooled us.
16: Bruce, I'd say you just passed out of the academy with flying colors.
6: That depends on whether we can beat Jean-Paul to finding Leah, Dick. I don't want any more blood on Batman's hands. Let's get to work.
7: Night duty in Blackgate Prison. I pull overtime just when my wife's not doing a night shift.
15: It must be a full moon. Every loony in Temblock is acting up. Sooner they rebuild Arkham Asylum, sooner we can get rid of these weirdos. Did you give the Riddler a sedative?
7: Every hour on the hour. Anything to stop him asking those damn questions.
15: Who's that having a nightmare? Think maybe you ought to take a look-see?
7: Ah, that's Bane. Every night he's hallucinating. Hundreds of bats are crawling all over him. Withdrawal symptoms off of some drug.
20: Get off of me. The nightmare. No, awake now. But it's different. I can feel it. He has returned. The Batman has returned.
6: Ah! 500 feet over the city. The cape swirling in the wind. My cowl. My true face. Back where it belongs. The batarang line snakes out across the chasm. And I am a creature of the night once more.
7: What have we got for tonight, you two?
8: We got plenty, Commissioner. Tell him, Montoya.
12: The hood we found in that rat's paradise alleges he was beaten up and left for dead there by the Batman. Now, there's nothing to contradict that. It fits in with the Batman's current M.O. He seems hell-bent on tracking down the leader of the gun-running racket operating out of Riverfront.
8: This guy didn't spill the address of the big operator to Batman, but he gave it to us. Mm-hmm. And operators don't come much bigger. Carlton Leha.
7: Carlton Leha? Yeah. Alive in Gotham City?
8: You better believe it, Commissioner. We have the address, too. A penthouse with helicopter platform, if you please, in the waterfront district. If we're fast, we can make the collar before Batman shows and starts slashing people up.
7: Good work, Harvey. Let's move out.
8: Yeah.
18: If the police computer I hacked into was updated correctly, Carlton Lehar's penthouse is at the top of the skyscraper, Nightwing. And that must be his chopper coming into land on that helipad.
16: We'll have to move fast. Azrael, Azbats can't be far behind us.
18: It's only a matter of time before he beats this information out of somebody.
16: Hey, wait a second.
18: On the bridge over the river, marked in shadows.
16: A Batmobile.
18: Paul's here already.
16: And there's no sign of Bruce.
1: Welcome back to Garden City, Mr. Lee. How was your trip to Europe?
9: Thanks, mate, to the North Pierce. A successful deal was struck. Tomorrow we take delivery of a shipment of arms no longer required by the warring factions in Yugoslavia. But before that...
1: Hey!
26: Leo! Know that men call you murderer! Know that men call you blasphemer! It is the duty of the angel Azrael to bring you punishment!
1: It's a Batman!
26: You killed my father! For that you die!
9: This is the Batman?
10: No, I am the Batman.
26: What?
10: You've done enough damage, and it ends here.
26: You chose retirement. I shall make that a permanent arrangement!
9: Two Batmen in Gotham City, but the armored one, also professing to be the avenging angel Azrael of the Order of Saint-Dumas.
26: Quiet, murderer!
10: Let Leha go. You're choking him.
26: He killed my father. He will pay!
10: Then I'll take him in.
26: Is that the difference between us? Yes, I think it is. You take them in, I take them down!
10: Like Abattoir?
26: Abattoir deserved to die, even more than most.
10: But Graham Etchison didn't. You had time to save him. You didn't take it. Maybe it's the system. The mental conditioning you were given as a child to make you kill without pity. But don't you see? It makes you no better than Leha. The blood is on your hands, and so I reclaim the mantle of the Bat.
26: You're broken. The past. I am the future. You are yesterday's news.
10: Ah! The sharpened blades on his gauntlets cut me.
9: Enough! This squabble has ceased to amuse me!
26: Your next player!
9: You both seem to have forgotten that this is my penthouse roof! You are surrounded by my men! And as there is no escape, you will now die!
10: That suit of armor had better be bulletproof.
26: It will save me, but you are doomed! Stop!
10: If I have you in front of me...
26: Put me down!
9: Fire!
10: Annoying as it is for you to save my life like this, Jean-Paul, I want you to point that flame cannon of yours just in front of those hoods. Give them a scare.
26: No! Azrael must avenge!
10: Then I'll do it for you. Where's the trigger on this thing? Got it.
26: No!
1: Leha! Cops are coming! I'll get you out of here in the chopper!
9: Don't worry, Patrick! We will deal with the unfinished business later!
26: No! I will not be cheated of my prey!
10: Oh, wait. You can't pull Leha's helicopter down with a grapnel and line.
26: He will not come down to me. I shall go up to him.
10: No, you hit the tail rotor. It'll pull you in.
26: Oh! Let go of me, dammit!
10: My cape's caught in your glove box. And we're 300 feet up and heading toward the river.
16: What the hell? Look up there, Commissioner. Hang up on that gunship.
19: Good grief. The Batman.
25: But who's that guy in the old Batman outfit?
16: Whoever he is, they're both being reeled into that chopper's tail rotor like fish on a line. In 20 seconds, they'll be chopped liver.
1: I don't understand it, Mr. Leha. That chopper's not responding to the control.
9: Everything set up for the biggest arms deal of the century and two Batmen appear.
1: Wait a minute. I know what it is. Something's caught in the tail rotor.
9: What? Wait, I look. By the demon Lockbeers, the two Batmen being reeled in by the tail unit.
1: In that case, we might be okay. Once it slices them up.
10: I can't free myself from the barbs on your armored suit, Jean-Paul. Let go of the line before we're killed.
26: No! Leha must not escape! He murdered my father!
16: Why doesn't Batman just leave Paul to it and drop in the river, Robin?
18: Something's wrong, Nightwing. They're running out of slack on that line.
16: Wait a minute. That's not their only problem. Unless Leha's pilot gets maneuverability, that chopper's gonna hit the bridge pylon!
18: Oh, my God!
16: Too late!
18: Too late for Leha, maybe. But look! Two figures falling into the river.
16: Come on, kid!
9: Batman,

0: problem. Unless Lihar's pilot gets maneuverability, that chopper's gonna hit the bridge pylon.
1: Oh, my God!
0: Too late!
1: Too late for Lihar, maybe. But look! Two figures falling into the river.
0: Come on, kid!
2: Macklin, is it really you this time?
3: It's me, Commissioner. Where's my stand-in?
2: There he is, climbing out of the highway on the other side.
3: I've got to stop him. He's out of control.
2: And that's an understatement. But wait a minute. Who's the guy in the blue and gold chasing him? An ally of yours, I hope.
3: A very old friend to us both, Commissioner. And I hope he's got more sense than to
2: try and take that other guy down?
3: Nightwing! No!
2: Give it up, Azrael, or whatever you call yourself.
4: Nightwing, get back. I am the Batman.
2: Not a Batman I'd ever have wanted to be robbing with.
4: Fool, my father's killer barks in hell. You meddle in a sacred crusade.
2: Not. I'm just looking at a pile of gizmos with an attitude problem.
4: As you wish. Now leave me alone.
1: Nightwing, you okay?
2: Caught me off guard. He sliced me up good with those shurikens of his.
5: Yes, Robin.
1: Nightwing's a little cut up, but okay, Batman.
5: All right.
3: Look after him. Our friend left the Batmobile behind. I may be able to get to the cave before him.
5: Okay.
3: Door open.
1: Nightwing, why would Paul leave the Batmobile here if he needs it to...
6: Booby trap!
7: Batcave access door open.
8: Crusade is over. Bruce Wayne is a memory. The city is cloaked in the mantle of the Bat. Its citizens guarded by the blade of Azrael. For I have inherited not only Bruce Wayne's title, I now possess the medallion of Saint Dumas that belonged to my father. The sigil that confirms my right to deal with wrongdoers as the Angel of Death.
7: Warning. Intruder in Batcave.
8: The final piece falls into place.
4: Robin, come down into the light.
3: Not Robin, Jean-Paul. It's Batman. And you've got a lot to answer for.
4: No.
3: You rigged the Batmobile to explode, but you forgot to disable the ejector seat.
4: Get out! I am the Batman! Get out!
3: You are wrong. I own that house up there. I equipped this cave.
4: Only because of your inheritance, and now you have passed it on to me, just as this man passed it on to you.
3: Put the picture down, Paul. It is important to me.
4: Oh, yes, your parents' portrait. I saw the original upstairs in the hall. I bet your daddy gave you lots of things, didn't he?
3: I created the Batman. I am the Batman.
4: No, you are Bruce Wayne. Get out! Slink off to your cars and your women and your parties and take your precious mommy and daddy with you!
3: Take off that costume. Batman is not about technology and firepower, Paul. Batman is about restraint, control, strategy.
4: Unbeliever, philanderer, come out and face me!
3: Behind you! You don't understand, Paul.
4: No.
3: Being the Batman is not about gadgets. It is not about body armor. It is about three things. Speed, skill, and sense.
4: I defeated Bane where you could not. Make yourself my enemy, and you share his fate.
3: I've made mistakes, Paul, but you need help.
4: I am on a holy crusade. Saint Dumas himself comes to me. He sets me the task of wreaking vengeance against the evildoers.
3: All these are hallucinations implanted in you by the order of Saint Dumas.
4: No.
3: Their brainwashing has short-circuited your sense of right and wrong.
4: He is here. He waits in the shadows.
3: It's a bat. We are alone in here. Whoever, whatever Dumas was, he's centuries dead.
4: No, the shadow crumbles. Was it just a rock?
3: Where is your judgment? Your objectivity? How can you guard a city when your own sanity lies defenseless?
4: I am Batman. I am Batman, because if I am not, I am nothing!
3: The flame cannon. Thought I'd exhausted his suit's fuel supply on Lihar's roof.
4: Burn! Burn!
3: Out of gas?
4: Wait, let's talk. A truce!
3: We're not enemies, Jean-Paul. Think about what I'm saying.
4: Thinking? Yes, but I prefer action!
3: Caught by the oldest trick in the book.
4: You're bleeding! You are... Mine! Bane defeated you here in the Batcave, Wayne. Now I stand over you in triumph!
3: Not from where I'm lying, Paul.
4: Come back! I am the true Batman! Admit defeat!
9: Only the true Batman will lose cave by night, Paul. Only the true Batman fell into an infinity wave from the south pasture up overhead. Why don't you follow me? I'll show you the way up there. A trip up memory lane for the real Batman.
4: I missed you, Leslie. It's this tunnel. I can hear you breathing.
3: He is right.

0: Right. It is so narrow that only an 8-year-old could have slipped down here. I can't get any further back up there. I can feel the wooden baffle my father fitted to fill the hole I fell through as a child. Maybe I could dislodge it, but I can't escape through it.
1: Armor makes it impossible to move further up, but you won't escape.
0: Perfect. The passage is so narrow, he's taking the suit off. And if I have guessed correctly, he'll be trying to spot me in the gloom at any moment. Just hope he keeps the helmet on long enough to try his...
1: night lenses!
0: Bingo! Sun should be rising right about now. So, get a good grip on the wooden baffle and...
2: Turn off the light!
3: Take off the helmet!
4: I'm blind!
0: Good grief. I'd forgotten. So long since I saw him without a mask. He is not much more than a kid. Stringy hair, little glasses, his whole life ahead of him.
4: Oh, what was I thinking? You are the Batman. I am nothing.
0: That is not true. You are a victim. You have been used and betrayed.
4: The system possessed me.
0: Let me tell you a few things about Gotham City, Paul. It has a population of 7.5 million. It has the largest percentage of sociopathic criminals in any metropolitan conurbation. But it also has businesses, schools, parks, a river, ordinary people. And it's got a future for you. If you are willing to go out there and find it.
4: You're not going to take me to the police?
0: I probably should. But a long time ago, I fell through that hole. I haven't really ever stopped falling. Maybe you can go the other way.
4: You forgive me?
0: Go on, get out there. Make a life for yourself.
5: The sun feels good, Batman! It's a new day!
3: I wish you well, Jean-Paul Valley.
0: But for me, the darkness of the Batcave, the legacy of my parents' murder that makes me the only possible Batman, and perhaps... a colder future than ever.
6: Huh? Aren't we being a tad melodramatic, sir?
3: Alfred.
6: I've decided you are re-employing me from today. Not for your sake, you understand, but because that fine old house up there needs the full-time care and attention a Batman, any Batman, is too busy to provide.
3: Absolutely.
6: Now, by some miracle, I have conjured up a portion of Eggs Benedict for you in the scullery, if Master Dick and young Timothy haven't already polished it off. And if you'll leave that uniform out by the cave entrance, I'll try and have it dry for tonight's excursions.
0: It's good to have you back, Alfred.
6: No, sir. It's good to have you back.

0: 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Oh, oui.
1: You have been listening to Batman Nightfall, starring Bob Sessions as Bruce Wayne and the Batman, Michael Goff as Alfred, Carrie Schale as Jean-Paul Valley and the Joker, Peter Marinka as Bane, William Roberts as Commissioner Gordon, Michael Roberts as Nomos and the Ventriloquist, Lorelei King as Montoya and Lady Shiva, Eric Myers as Sergeant Bullock and the Computer, Stuart Milligan as the Riddler, Ali Parsons as Dr. Chandra Consolving, Vincent Marzello as Mayor Kroll and Abattoir, James Good as the Scarecrow and Nightwing, Chris Emmett as the Mad Hatter, and Daniel Marinka as Tim Drake, Robin. The music was composed and performed by Mark Russell, the Boy Wonder.
2: And this...
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3: Good.
4: J-E-L-L. Oh, the big red letters stand for the Jell-O family. Oh, the big red letters stand for the Jell-O family. That's Joe.
5: Yum, yum, yum.
4: Jell-O pudding. Yum, yum, yum.
6: Jell-O
4: duck. The
6: Oka pudding just so real. I came across Mr. Kipling in a meadow by the church. If I've painted that spire once, he said, I've painted it a dozen times. He offered me an apple pie. An artist needs inspiration, he explained. Golden shortcrust pastry, delicious apple filling, and just the right amount of sugar sprinkled on top. But then, when it comes to the little details, Mr. Kipling does have an exceedingly good eye.

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A fiery horse for the speed of light, a cloud of dust, and a hearty hi-oh, Silver, the Lone Ranger.

0: When the western United States were first opened to settlers, the promise of easy wealth brought both honest men and criminals to the new territory. Both found that wealth could only be purchased by hard work, and the criminals returned to their old habits. The masked rider of the plains fought them tirelessly, however. Astride his great horse, Silver, he rode through the length and breadth of seven states in the cause of justice. And in time, he brought law and order to the lawless frontier. Return with us now to those thrilling days when the West was young and adventure lay at the end of every trail. The Lone Ranger rides again.
1: Come on, Silver! Outlaws are near Carter City! Tonto's waiting in the trail ahead! Hurry!

0: Vic Adler, the sheriff at Carter City, his face grim and his fists clenched, nervously paced the floor of his living room. His eyes never left the door leading to his wife's room. Finally, it opened, and John McKenzie, Carter City's elderly doctor, came out, closing the door softly behind him.
1: Doc. Easy, man, easy. Do you want your wife to hear you carrying on?
2: But I got to know, Doc. I got to. Is she going to get better?
1: She can be cured, Vic.
2: Thank heavens for that.
1: But
2: what?
1: Well, Vic, you might just as well know the worst of it now and have it over with.
2: The worst of it? Doc, what do you mean?
1: She'll need special treatment if...
2: There ain't no way out of it?
1: It's absolutely necessary.
2: Then she'll have it. When can you start, Doc?
1: Not so fast, Vic.
2: But I want you...
1: I can't do it. I haven't the training or the equipment. It'll take a doctor in one of the big cities.
2: It will.
1: And that, Vic, will cost money, I'm afraid.
2: Look, Doc, I got close to 300 saved up. Would that be enough?
1: I'm sorry.
2: You mean it wouldn't?
1: Vic, the kind of doctor your wife needs comes high. It would cost you $1,000 at least.
2: $1,000?
1: And that's not counting the cost of sending your wife away and keeping her there while she's being cared for.
2: Would she have to be gone for long?
1: Oh, 3-4 months, perhaps.
2: And all that'd cost close to another 1,000.
1: I'm sorry, Vic. If there were anything I could do...
2: Sure, Doc, I know.
1: You could borrow the money.
2: On a sheriff's wages?
1: Have
2: you told Mary?
1: She insisted, Vic.
2: Uh-huh. That's the way she is. They don't make him any braver than her.
1: She wanted me to keep it from you. She said there was nothing that could be done, and that telling you would only make you unhappy. But I thought you ought to know.
2: Thanks.
1: Well, I'll have to be leaving now.
2: Anyhow, Doc, you've done what you could, and... Well, I'd sort of like you to know I appreciate it.
1: You don't have to tell me, Vic. If you need me, just call. And another thing.
2: Yeah?
1: There'll be no charge for the calls I've made, Vic. That's, we'll say, that's a gift from one friend to another. Goodbye.
2: Doc, you're one of the finest fellas I've ever known. But heaven helping, you will be paid. So long. I guess as bad as things seem, a fellow could be worse off if he didn't have a friend like the Doc and a wife like Mary.
3: Is that you, Vic?
2: Can I come in, honey?
3: Of course. Vic, he told you.
2: Honey, how did you know?
3: Vic, you never have to speak a word. I'd still know what you was thinking.
2: Well, I reckon I never was much of a hand for hiding things from you.
3: Well, then stop your worrying. Everything's gonna be all right. Sakes alive. Doc McKenzie's most likely mistaken anyhow.
2: Honey, listen to me.
3: Yes?
2: I know you're saying them things just to make me feel good. It's your style. And maybe that's why I've always loved you so much.
3: Oh, Vic.
2: But there's one thing I'm swearing to. If it's gonna take $2,000 to make you well, then I'm gonna get it for you. I don't know how, but there'll be a way, and by heavens, I'll find it.

0: It was several days later that the Lone Ranger called a greeting to his faithful Indian companion. Tonto had just returned to their small, well-concealed camp after a trip to town.
1: You're back early, Tonto.
2: Oh, Scout. Oh.
1: You got the supplies we needed?
2: Huh? Me get them.
1: Well, why did you come back so soon?
2: Me see feller. Me think crook.
1: What's that?
2: And me not sure, so me won't tell you.
1: You mean he's someone we've seen before?
2: That's what Tonto think.
1: What did he look like?
2: Him big feller. Him got beard. Him wear gun by left hand.
1: Big man with a beard and left-handed. How was he dressed?
2: Him wear black coat.
1: Like a gambler's?
2: Not right.
1: Tonto, that sounds like Wolf Corby. I'll have to go into town after all.
2: You wear a disguise?
1: Yes, I'll put on a disguise. And if the man you saw is still there, I'll know at once whether he's Wolf Corby or not.
0: But even as the Lone Ranger spoke, Wolf Corby and one of his lieutenants, a man known as Squint, were reining in their horses before the sheriff's office.
3: Sure, this is safe, Wolf.
4: Ain't I been in town for near a week without being recognized? Don't you worry about anybody in these parts knowing who we are.
3: It'd go bad for us if we was caught.
4: Yeah? After I get through talking with the sheriff, that'll be took care of. Come on.
3: Yeah.
4: You let me do the talking. I savvy how to handle his kind and you don't.
3: Suits me.
5: Come in.
4: Howdy, Sheriff.
6: Howdy. Ain't you the stranger I've seen around town for the last few days?
4: That's me. This here's Squint, a part of mine.
6: Pleased to meet you.
3: Howdy.
6: Them two fellas over there sitting with their big feet on my desk are my deputies. The tall one's Mike and the short one's Sam.
7: How do?
8: How do, stranger?
3: Howdy, fella.
4: Sheriff, would you mind if me and Squint was to speak to you alone?
6: Alone?
4: It's something mighty important. You can tell your deputies about it later if you have a mind.
6: Get out, you fellas.
8: Just as you say, Sheriff.
7: We'll take a walk down to the cafe.
8: See you later.
6: Yeah. Now then, what's on your mind?
4: Sheriff, like you've noticed, I've been around for a few days.
6: Uh-huh.
4: And being a good listener and sort of going from here to there doing all the listening I could, I've heard a few things.
6: Yeah? For instance?
4: Well, like your wife being sick.
6: What's that to you?
4: Now, hold on, Sheriff. You can't blame me for knowing what everybody in town knows, can you?
6: Yeah, I reckon not.
4: And another thing I heard was how the banker turns you down when you ask for a loan. Not only the banker turns you down, but everybody else in town with any cash.
6: Seems to me you've been making my affairs your business.
4: Uh-huh. Maybe I have.
6: In that case, take my advice and...
4: You're getting mad because we want to do you a favor?
6: Huh?
4: Sheriff, I said a favor and that's what I meant. Just how much would you like to get your hands on $1,000 in cash with another $1,000 later on?
6: $1,000 in cash?
4: Right.
6: You mean you're offering me that? You, a stranger?
4: That's what I'm here for.
6: You're loco. You know what a sheriff makes. What chance would I have of paying you back?
4: It won't be necessary.
6: But
4: in cash.
6: I don't get you.
4: You can pay me back, all right. And you won't need cash to do it, neither.
6: No?
4: Look here. Let's put our cards on the table. Suppose I was to hand you $1,000. Then suppose that later on somebody in your county got robbed and was mistaken enough to claim me or my men down
6: there. Oh, that's your game.
4: Then, Sheriff, all you'd have to do is point out how foolish they was to think us crooks.
6: I've been an honest sheriff for 20 years, and you skunks come in here offering me a bribe.
4: That's just it, Sheriff, a bribe. $1,000 bribe.
6: You're under arrest.
4: You got witnesses to anything I've said?
6: I don't need them. The folks around here take my word for things.
4: Uh-huh. The banker and the rest of them are rewarding you for your 20 years of being an honest sheriff by refusing to let you have the cash you need. The cash you need to save your wife's life. Just think that over.
6: Get out.
4: Changing your mind about arresting us, huh?
6: Blast you, get out before I change my mind again.
4: Sure, we'll go. But remember what I said. $1,000 now and $1,000 after we've pulled a few raids. $2,000. Just what you're needing to send your wife away.
6: You.
4: Just think it over, Sheriff. Just think it over. Come on, Squint. Let's get going.

0: That night, striking with the ferocity of a pack of wolves, Corb and his men descended upon Mort Powell's ranch house.
1: Get inside, fellas. Shoot down the first hombre raises a hand to stop it. Come on!
2: Lift your hands, Bronto. This is a holdup.
3: You rotten crooks.
1: If you know what's good for you, keep your mouth shut. Search the place, fellas. Mort's got cash here, and we're taking it. Now get moving. Come on.

0: following morning, when the sheriff unlocked the door of his office and walked inside, he first noticed a broken window and then a bundle wrapped in paper that lay on the floor just below.
1: Now, what in thunder? The whistle blamed anxious to deliver a package if they had to bust the window to do it. Now, let's just have a look at it. Wrapped up good. Can't figure out what... Well, I'll be... Folding money. And $1,000 of it. I'll bet I know who threw this in here. A fellow that come to see me yesterday. Why, the low-down...
2: Sheriff, are you in there?
1: If anybody was to see this cash...
2: Blast it, Sheriff, can't you hear me?
1: Just a second, Mort. Just hold on a minute. The drawer. That'll have to do for now. I'll find a better place.
2: I can't wait all day.
1: I'm coming. Now, what in blazes do you want?
3: You come along with me.
1: Huh?
3: Come on. Maybe he'll be gone before we get back there.
1: Who'll be gone? Where are we going?
3: To the cafe.
1: But I don't...
3: You recollect my sending one of my men into town last night to tell you about them outlaws raiding my place, don't you?
1: I sure do.
3: Well, I just seen one of them robbing Polecats.
1: You did?
3: And he's in the cafe right now. Unless he's got away while I was trying to get you.
1: You mean you recognized him?
3: You bet I did. And you're jailing him.
1: Is he a fella from town?
3: Nope. A stranger.
1: Are you... You better be awful sure you're accusing the right fella.
3: I couldn't be no more sure of my own name.
1: But you know...
3: Here we are. Come on. He was standing at the bar having a drink the last time I seen him.
1: What's he look like?
3: He's tall with a beard.
1: Oh, that fella sitting at the table there, huh? Well, I'll...
3: That ain't him. There's the one I mean by the bar.
1: Oh, him.
3: That's him. Now go on and arrest him. I'll give you all the evidence you need.
1: But now, Mort,
4: I... just hear somebody say something about arresting me?
3: You're a thief and a crook and you can't lie out of it. Go ahead, Sheriff. Do your duty.
1: Well, I...
3: What are you standing there for? Arrest him.
1: Sure, Mort, sure. The stranger, don't try to get away. I'm the law here and you're going to jail.
5: The curtain falls on the first act of our thrilling Lone Ranger drama. Before the next exciting scenes, please permit us to pause for just a few moments.

0: Now to continue the story. Although the $1,000 offered to him by Wolf Corby as a bribe was lying in the drawer of his desk, the sheriff was forced to arrest the outlaw when he was identified by Mort Powell.
1: He just standing there grinning at you, Sheriff. Show him you mean business.
2: Didn't you hear me when I said you was under arrest?
3: Now, just wait a minute. I ain't no crook. There's some mistake. And if I could maybe have a word in private with the sheriff here, I reckon it could be fixed up all right.
1: What have you got to say to the sheriff alone?
3: Why, I just thought I'd explain to him why it is I can't be the crook you think I am. Unless, of course, he'd rather have some explaining to do.
1: Huh? What did he mean by that, Sheriff?
2: Just wait a second, Morton. I'll see what he's got to say for himself.
1: Well, I'll be hog-tied. You're going to listen to the skunk?
2: Mort, you let me handle things my own way.
1: Vic, I've knowed you for 10 years. But in all that time, I've never seen you act like this before.
2: I know my job. Step over here, stranger.
1: If you believe his lies, Sheriff, you ought to have your badge took from you.
2: Now, don't get excited, Mort.
1: Look here, you low down.
3: You ain't arresting me, Sheriff.
2: What's to stop me?
3: You got the $1,000 I sent you?
2: Sure, but
3: you arrest me and I'll tell about you having that cash.
2: I could explain it some way.
3: It ain't likely. And there's something else maybe you didn't notice.
2: Huh?
3: Every last one of them bills are marked. Jail me and I won't only tell folks you've got that money, but I'll describe them bills so there can't be no mistake where they came from.
2: I'll get rid of them.
3: Yeah? You'll still have to arrest me first before you get the chance to do it. And then it'll be too late. I'll see to that.
2: You.
3: If you ever arrest me, all I'll have to do is tell why you didn't arrest me this time. And this is going to look suspicious enough so those folks will believe my story.
2: I don't know what to do.
3: Then do like I say.
2: Yeah?
3: Tell Mort you seen me in town last night about the time his ranch was raided. That'll give me an alibi. And don't worry about me being recognized another time. I just let Mort see me last night so's to force your hand.
2: You're the lowest, rottenest thing I ever seen. But you got me where I have to do like you say.
3: Thought you'd see sense. Now, if I was you, I'd pretend Mort must have mistook me for that fella sitting over there. He's tall and he's got a beard, too.
2: Come on. Mort, you was wrong.
1: Sheriff, did I hear you right?
2: This couldn't be the fella you met, Mort.
1: What in blazes has he been saying to you?
2: He was just reminding me where it was I seen him last night. After he described it to me, I recollected him. And it was the time you said you was robbed, so of course...
1: Sheriff, you've gone crazy. I'll swear
2: now,
1: you was
2: on.
1: The man that...
2: Mort, that stranger over there looks suspicious to me. Hey, there you. Step over here.
4: You're talking to me, Sheriff?
2: Yes, you.
1: That ain't the man.
2: You was likely so excited last night, Mort, you didn't
4: what
2: know
4: what...
2: What
4: do you want?
2: I want you to answer some questions, that's what.
4: Yes?
2: What's your business in town? Where was you at last night? What's the handle you go by? I want to know...
4: Those are a lot of questions. What if I don't answer them?
2: Then you go to jail till you do.
4: No, I won't.
1: That's all.
4: You slap by the shelf and I'll fire. Don't try to follow me.
1: After him. You'll go after him if you mind you, Sheriff. But I'm staying right here. You're just trying to arrest him on a trumped-up charge while the crook here goes to free. I don't know what's got into you, but it's something funny, and maybe I'll find out what.

0: I didn't see the man you described, Tonto, until this morning. And it was Wolf Corby, all right.
1: You tell Sheriff?
0: No, there's something strange there.
1: What that?
0: I know the sheriff's reputation. Everywhere in the state, he's said to be one of the most honest sheriffs Texas ever had.
1: That's right.
0: But today, he not only refused to arrest Wolf on the word of a truthful witness, but he tried to arrest me instead.
1: Why him do that?
0: I'm not sure, Kemosabe, but I've got an idea. When I was in town, I learned a number of things. One of them is that the sheriff has been trying to raise money to care for his wife, who was seriously ill.
1: That looked bad.
0: But this morning, after the sheriff had tried to arrest me, I pretended to leave town. I circled back and waited for the sheriff to return to his office. And I saw him take paper money from his desk.
1: Where him get money?
0: That's what I don't know. But it could have been a bribe from Wolf.
1: Him not take bribe?
0: Tonto, you have to remember that his wife will die if he doesn't get money. Any man might weaken under those conditions. But if the sheriff did take a bribe for that reason, I have a plan.
1: What that?
0: First, we'll go back to town, Kemosabe. And then we'll pick up Wolf's trail. I noticed the direction he rode from town this morning.
1: Then what we do?
0: And then we'll pay a call on Wolf and his gang in their camp. Let's go, Tonto.
2: Get him up, Scout.
0: Come on, Silver.
3: Their work in town finished, the masked man showed Tonto the direction in which Wolf had traveled, and the keen eyes of the faithful Indian followed the outlaw's trail to the gang's hidden camp. We see the masked man and Tonto as they sit astride their horses, hidden from the outlaws by a grove of trees.
0: My mask will probably convince them I'm an outlaw, so I don't expect them to make trouble. But you stay here, and if anything goes wrong, you'll be able to help.
1: Tonto do that.
0: I'll have to pretend to know more than I do. My guess was wrong. If they didn't bribe the sheriff, they'll probably suspect me. But if I was right, then our plan should work.
1: Tonto not think you do wrong.
0: Keep out of sight, Tonto. I'm on my way.
1: Me take care.
0: Come on, Silver. We'll have to do our best, old fellow. Too much depends on us to fail now. There they are, and they've seen us.
4: Hey, what the...
5: A mask! Where
4: did you come from? Oh, Silver.
6: Here, you. We don't like strangers come busting into our camp.
4: Go.
6: So you just turn around again and start traveling.
4: Very well, Wolf.
6: You know my name?
0: I know your name, and I know that you're going to lose the money you paid the sheriff.
6: Just a minute, hold on.
7: Seems to me he knows an awful lot, boy.
0: Hang on to him and make him talk. That's what I came here for.
6: Stranger, just who are you?
0: That doesn't matter.
7: He's some kind of a crook, boss. Take off that mask he's wearing and maybe we'll know him.
0: Don't try it. You want a gunfight or information?
6: What I want to know is how you found out about the cash I gave the sheriff. Did he tell you?
0: He didn't.
6: Then who did?
0: I found out for myself. Just as I found out, you've been tricked.
6: Tricked?
0: You paid him money for protection. But when you paid him, there was something you didn't know.
6: What's that?
0: You probably wouldn't believe me if I told you.
6: By thunder, you'll talk or we'll make you.
0: I'll do this, Wolf. I won't tell you myself. As I said, you wouldn't take my word for it alone. But I'll send you to a man whose word you'll believe.
6: Yeah?
0: You know John McKenzie, the doctor in Carter City?
6: I know him. What about it?
0: Then go to Dr. McKenzie and ask him just one question.
6: What question's that?
0: Ask him how long he expects the sheriff to live.
6: Huh?
7: Say, do you mean...
0: You'll find out what I mean when he tells you.
6: That's 1,000. If something's going to happen to him, if he won't be able to give us protection after taking our cash...
0: And if I were you, Wolf, I'd see McKenzie as soon as I could.
6: I'll do that same. Hey, what are you telling me this for?
0: It might be that I want to join your gang.
6: Yeah?
8: So that's it, huh?
0: You can draw your own conclusions.
6: Strangers, we're going to look into what you said.
0: Good.
6: All of you, get to your horses. We're riding. And stranger.
0: Yes?
6: If you've told us the truth, you can join us anytime. What's more, we'll make it worth your while. You coming with us?
8: Steady there.
0: No, Wolf. But I give you my word, you'll see me later.
6: That suits me fine. Everybody ready?
9: Yeah.
6: Then come on. Get over there.

0: Just a moment.
1: Hurry it up, Doc.
2: Is someone ill? That gun.
1: Doc, take a good look at that shooting iron and start talking.
2: Talking?
1: There's something I want to know, doggone bad, and you can tell me.
2: Yes?
1: For one thing, is there something wrong with the sheriff?
2: But you're asking me to tell a professional secret.
1: Tell or get drilled.
2: Well, I've seen men in better health.
1: Don't try to fool me. Talk out and talk straight. Is there anything wrong with him that he'll maybe die from? Quick!
2: I shouldn't say.
1: I'm giving you one more chance. If you don't take it, well, then maybe you won't never talk again. Now, let's have it.
2: It's possible that he might die within a week.
1: Within a week?
2: It's very possible.
1: That's all I wanted to know.
2: But wait.
1: Get back inside, Doc, and keep your mouth shut.
3: Was the man smart telling the truth, boss?
1: Yep, he was.
4: The sheriff's got the cash. What are we going to do?
1: Take it back and make him wish he'd never met up with Wolf Corby. Right now, we're heading for the sheriff's house. Get up there.
5: Get your

0: listen.
1: Then we are, Sheriff.
0: You again. What
1: Shut
0: you
1: up.
0: Want?
1: Squint, Blackie. Keep the sheriff covered.
2: Right. You wake my wife.
1: That's just too bad.
2: But you
1: Shut up and listen to me. You know where we've just been?
2: Huh?
1: To see the Dirk, that's what. And he told us the truth about you.
2: You blasted cheat.
1: Taking the cash I gave you. And all the time knowing you wasn't going to live long enough to do us any good.
2: You're loco.
1: You figured we wouldn't find it out, huh?
2: I don't know what you're talking about.
1: I suppose you're going to stand there and claim there ain't nothing wrong with you. That you ain't liable to die before long.
2: You...
1: I ain't got time to argue with you. Where's the cash?
2: You want it back?
1: I want it and I'm getting it.
2: I'll get it for you.
1: No, you won't. Just stay where you are. You tell us and we'll get it. I ain't taking chances on no more of your tricks.
2: That desk.
1: It's there? Which drawer?
2: The bottom one. In the cash box.
1: Look for it, Squint.
3: If it's there, I'll find it.
2: But there's more than what belongs to you there. You ain't going to take the cash as mine, are you?
1: I ain't particular.
3: Here's the cash box, boss.
1: Bring it here.
3: It weighs pretty heavy, Wolf. There's more than just folding money in it.
1: You got the key, Sheriff?
2: And I'll open it.
1: Give it to him, Squint.
3: Uh-huh.
2: Wait till I find my keys. Here they are. This is the one. There.
1: Now I'll take it. Here's the $1,000 already. Gold and silver, too, eh? Well, that's just fine. I reckon I'll just take the whole thing along.
2: My life saving.
1: Nice of you, Sheriff, to save it for me.
4: Not for you, Wolf. My plan. There's the game. Come on, Sam.
5: Fast, Grant.
6: And the sheriff's deputy.
4: You're covered.
6: And you rotten crooks had the nerve to rob the sheriff.
1: Wait, hold on. You can't arrest us.
7: We can't. Well, you're already arrested.
1: Sheriff, look here. This $1,000 you took.
4: What about the $1,000, Wolf?
1: The sheriff took it. It was a bribe.
7: What kind of a yarn is that? You pull cash out of your pocket and try to claim it's the sheriff's. Now, I suppose you'll say what's in that cash box ain't the sheriff.
1: The masked fella. It was him that done this. Saying he wanted to join us.
4: I said I might want to.
3: It was a trick. The Sawbones lied to
4: us. He didn't lie either. He said it was possible the sheriff wouldn't live. The same thing could be said of any one of us.
6: You hear that, Wolf? The masked fella knew what the doc said. I'll bet a million he put Doc up to it.
7: That's enough out of you fellas. You're heading for jail, a whole lot of you.
6: And Sheriff.
2: Yeah?
6: When the masked man came and got us, he told about Wolf being wanted in Montana. There's blame near $3,000 in reward money on the heads of him and his gang.
2: There is. Then where's the mask gone to? Get a hold of him. Tell him reward's his.
6: That ain't the way he wanted it, Sheriff.
2: Huh?
6: It was his rightly, so he could do with it what he pleased. And he said it was to go to you so your wife could get the kind of doctrine she needs.
2: He said that? Sam, there ain't a fella I know of that'd do a thing like that, except one. And that's the Lone Ranger.
8: Arnold!

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0: Hiya, folks. Hold on to your hats and pass those Kellogg Corn Pops. Because here comes Guy Madison as Wild Bill and his pal Jingles, which is me, Andy Devine. We got another rootin' tootin' Wild Bill Hickok adventure story for you from that great new cereal with the sweetening already on it, Kellogg's Corn Pops!
1: Kellogg's Corn Pops bring you Wild Bill Hickok, starring Guy Madison as Wild Bill and Andy Devine as his pal Jingles. Out across the frontiers of the early West came the pioneers, intent on building new, peaceful homes for their families in the land of the buffalo and the Indian. But always with them came the riffraff, gamblers, and gunmen. It was a constant fight between good and evil, a fight that often broke into open warfare. And into this conflict, always on the side of law and order, rode the greatest fighter of them all, scout, sharpshooter, United States Marshal, Wild Bill Hickok. Early one afternoon, on a new assignment, Wild Bill rode a trail into the fertile Bitter Creek Valley. By his side, as always, was his faithful deputy and companion, Jingles.
2: Well, there's the town of Bitter Creek, Jingles. Only a couple of more miles.
0: Well, what I want to know is, what's going to happen when we get there?
2: You know as much as I do. Mayor Fogarty of Bitter Creek wrote the government saying there was plenty of trouble and the marshal was needed.
0: And, of course, they had to send you.
2: You still have time to turn back if you want to.
0: Oh, you know I can't do that. I'm hungry. It's half past dinner time, and I still ain't had no breakfast.
2: Always thinking of your stomach, aren't you?
0: Well, my stomach's bigger than yours. I could eat a running steer, horns and all.
2: You know, just to look at it, there's nothing wrong with this valley, Jingles. Plenty of good grazing.
0: Hey, Bill, that sure don't sound like mind blasting.
2: It's not. Notice how they're cutting through that rocky hill?
0: Well, sure enough, blasting for a right-of-way. Hey, it means they're building a railroad spur into this valley.
2: Just about the best thing that could happen to the ranchers.
0: Look out!
3: Jingles, right above us!
0: Avalanche coming!
3: Look out, Jingles! Right! Hey!
0: Whoa. Oh, that was too close, Bill. Just way too darn close.
2: Another second and we'd have been buried.
0: Oh, when I find out who set off that blast, I'm going to stomp him silly.
4: Hey, down there. You all right?
2: We lived through it.
0: Get down here, mister, and who do you think you are?
4: Well, I'll tell you in a minute. Just let me get my breath. I'm Ed Johnson, railroad foreman. Hope you're not her.
0: Well, we ain't, but somebody's going to be as soon as I get out of this saddle.
2: Hold it, Jingles. Let Johnson explain.
4: Well, I don't know what happened. We were clearing the right-of-way, but that blast went off way ahead of time. I can't understand it.
0: Oh, you can't, huh?
2: Let him finish, Jingles. Maybe it was an accident.
0: Now, who's that coming?
4: Oh, that's Sam Cox. He's a cattleman. Owns the Circle C over west.
5: Come on. Still at it, are you, Johnson?
4: Now, hold on, Mr. Cox. This is between me and these two men.
5: It's between you and every rancher in this valley. This ain't the first time it's happened.
4: I know that. See here, Mr. Cox, accidents are bound to happen.
5: Yeah, like the one yesterday and the day before. You and your railroad gang blasting and killing innocent people.
4: I can't account for what's happened any more than you can. But we're here to build a railroad, and that's all.
5: And deliberately kill everybody that gets in your way.
0: Yeah, and what about us?
5: Shut up, you.
0: Huh?
5: Well, Johnson, you've come as far as you're gonna go.
4: Just what do you mean by that?
5: I mean you've done your last killing.
4: All right, Cox. If that's how you want it...
5: It's just what I want.
2: Stay away from that gun.
4: What? I didn't even see you draw.
0: Well, you never saw Nat wink its eye either, only it happens in just as fast.
5: I'd advise you two saddle tramps to drift out of this valley. This ain't your business. The railroad gangs had their way long enough.
2: Maybe. But there's going to be no more killing if I can help it.
5: Who are you?
2: James Butler Hickok, your new United States Marshal.
0: Only most folks call him Wild Bill Hickok.
5: Wild Bill?
2: A name doesn't matter.
4: Well, Mr. Hickok, I guess I'm as surprised as Cox is, but I'm mighty glad you've come. Now maybe we can get to the bottom of this.
2: I intend to. Right now, Mr. Cox is taking me into Bitter Creek to see Mayor Fogarty. And if anybody's got any ideas about shooting, forget them.
5: Mayor Fogarty, this fella says he's the new marshal. Wild Bill Hickok.
6: Hickok? I sure didn't think they'd send you.
2: Glad to meet you, Mayor. And this overgrown cowpoke is my partner, Jingles.
0: Well, howdy, Mr. Mayor, howdy.
5: He got a taste of what's happening, Mayor, not an hour ago.
6: I'll tell it, Cox. It's about the railroad spur coming in. The ranchers are fighting mad.
0: Well, don't make sense.
2: A railroad brings law and order. Better market for the cattle, land values go up.
6: I know, but it's the way the railroad's going about coming in, without regard for life or property.
5: They already blasted the life out of three ranchers.
6: Important people, Mr. Hickok, with families. Feelings running high. There's going to be a first-class war if somebody doesn't stop it.
2: Mayor, just who were these men that were killed?
6: All big ranchers. First was Jim Turner 3 weeks ago. Rock slide caught him in a canyon. Art Wheeler got it the same way. And yesterday, a premature blast killed Matt Parker. His wife, Ma Parker's out at the MP Ranch, all alone now.
2: We'll have a look around.
6: Oh, Mr. Hickok, I've had an office rigged up for the new marshal. First building past the feed store. You and your deputy can bunk there.
2: Well, we could camp out.
6: Certainly not. You'd be much better off in this office. Much better off. Come along, I'll show it to you.
2: All right. Come on, Jingles.
0: I'd rather look at a good place to eat.
5: Yeah? We're in trouble, Mozo. We get a marshal down here, and it turns out to be Wild Bill Hickok.
7: That's bad?
5: Sure it's bad, you chowderhead. Just when we got a war started between the ranchers and the railroad, this has to happen. We got the ranchers scared. They're starting to sell out for next to nothing. And along comes the greatest troubleshooter in the West.
7: What do we do now? Get out?
5: No, we don't get out. The boss is out to get every acre in this valley one way or another. And if Wild Bill Hickok gets in the way, he's liable to find himself in real big trouble.

0: Howdy, partners. This is Panhandle Jim, and we're sure getting a real lot of enjoyment out of this Wild Bill Hickok show, aren't we? Now, in my left hand, I'm holding a big box of Kellogg's Corn Pops, and with my right hand, I'm digging in. Now, you rangers who have Corn Pops in the pantry, go out and get them right now. I want to have a little gab fest with you youngins who haven't tasted Kellogg's Corn Pops yet. Here's what you're missing. Corn Pops are golden hearts of corn, all popped up big and sassy. They're crisp and crunchy, and listen to this. They're already sweetened for you. Eat them right out of the box, or for some real chow at breakfast, in a bowl with milk. No sugar needed, mind you. The sweetening's already there. Your partner back with the Corn Pops yet? Good. Ask him for a handful. Now, how's that for a treat? Ever taste anything as downright good as Kellogg's Corn Pops? Now, tomorrow, sure, you'll want to saddle up and ride for the store. Load up on Kellogg's Corn Pops, so you'll have plenty around for breakfast and snacks. Now, listen to this little saying I always use. Kids love Pops, moms love Pops, and Pops love Pops. Now, let's sit back and see what all the shooting's about.
1: Now, here are Wild Bill Hickok and his pal Jingles as they ride into the railroad construction camp, center of the war between the railroad and the ranchers.
2: Men are working awful late.
3: They'll keep at it till dark.
2: Hey, did you notice they're all wearing guns?
3: Yeah, just in case the ranchers come calling. Let's cross the tracks here.
2: Go on, boy. Go on now. There ain't nothing gonna hurt you. Holy jumping washoppers off the track, Bill!
3: That engine isn't moving, Jingles.
2: Whoa, settle down, you hammer-headed crowbait. Now, whoa, whoa. Now, what's that whistling about?
3: Think we better have a look in the engine cab and find out.
2: Come on, boy.
3: Get over there, boy. Ooh.
2: Come on, now.
3: Easy.
4: Hi there, misters.
3: Well, hello there, Sonny. I didn't know they grew engineers your size.
4: Well, I'm growed up. I'm 10 years old.
2: Ah, so was you causing all that ruckus. Well, don't blow it again now.
4: I'm Jerry Johnson. My dad's the foreman of the railroad crew.
2: Uh-huh. Him and us had an interesting meeting this afternoon.
5: Well, hello there.
2: Well, evening to you, Mr. Johnson. Evening.
5: Hello, Jingles, Mr. Hickok.
3: Hi.
5: Jerry, this is Jingles and Wild Bill Hickok.
4: Wild Bill? Gee.
3: We've been getting acquainted.
2: Easy, boy, easy.
3: Mr. Johnson, we had a talk with Mayor Fogarty in town. He didn't paint a pretty picture.
5: Well, it ain't pretty. I wish there's more I could tell you than that my crew didn't come out here to start trouble. Now, why should they?
3: Well, just the same, people are getting killed, and you're getting blamed.
5: I'd take the blame for any negligence, but there's been none. Call them accidents, if you will, but there's something going on out here that none of us can understand.
3: You think somebody else is behind this, then?
5: Well, there's no use saying something I don't know.
3: Well, the families of the men might help. We'll be in town, Mr. Johnson, in case you need us.
5: Well, I can tell you this, Mr. Hickok. If the ranchers come fighting, we'll fight back. I'm here to see that this railroad goes through and on schedule.
3: Good luck to you. See you later, Jerry.
2: So long, Jerry. Now you go easy on that whistle.
4: Goodbye, Wild Bill. Goodbye, Jingles.
2: Hi, ho. Up, boy. Up.
3: Well, Jingles, we didn't learn anything there.
2: No, and what's more, I'm downright disappointed.
3: Why?
2: Well, didn't you smell that cook shack back there? Johnson could have at least invited us for supper.
3: Maybe you'd rather have supper with that rancher, Sam Cox.
2: Not on your life. Cox has got a face like a mountain goat, and what's more, I don't like him.
3: Wait, Jingles. There's a horse coming.
2: Whoa, boy. Ready?
3: Ooh.
6: Hit there! Wild Bill!
3: Yeah! Over here!
6: There's trouble coming.
2: What kind of trouble?
6: A bunch of ranchers are gunning for the railroad crew working at Stony Pass. They'll be there any minute.
3: Up the track?
6: About 3 miles. The crew ain't got a chance. Thought you ought to know.
2: Well, come on then.
6: Not me.
3: Forget him, Jingles. Get your guns free and come on.
2: Hey! Stretch, you hammerhead, stretch! Bill, there ain't nobody around here, not even a crew.
3: Jingles, pull up! Whoa, boy, whoa.
2: Whoa, what do you make of it?
3: Well, I'm not sure. Either the crew's gone.
2: Look out, bushwhacker!
7: Jingles, hit the dirt! Move the horses! Hey! Behind this rock, Jingles!
2: Bill, that cotch-eared rider back there was nothing but a decoy. It's a trap.
7: Keep down.
2: Staying Gopher here ain't helping.
3: This one that won't give us any more trouble.
2: Well, it's getting a darker than a stack of black cats. How can you see?
3: A rifle shot's up there help.
2: Well, if I get a bead on them dried gulch and hoot owls, there won't be any more flashes.
3: Wait. Listen.
2: Horses, they're riding off.
3: We might as well round up our horses.
2: Well, ain't we going after him, Bill?
3: No, it's too dark. Besides, we've got a lot to learn.
2: Well, ain't that the truth?
3: You know, Mayor Fogarty told us the last man killed was Matt Parker. Let's look up the Parker spread and have a visit with Ma Parker.
4: Well, there ain't much I can tell. Matt was moving some cattle away from the railroad land, and a blast got him. Of course, them railroad varmints said it wasn't their fault.
3: That's what we're here to find out.
2: Well, what are you going to do now, Ma?
4: Well, Mr. Cox has offered to buy the ranch. Price ain't much.
3: You're thinking of selling to Sam Cox?
4: Might as well. Always such a kind man, helping all the folks that's in trouble.
3: And he's buying the other ranches, too.
4: Yes, from the families of the men that was killed. He offered what cash he had. Oh, they'll sure be needing it.
2: But with the railroad, this land will be worth plenty, Ma.
4: With them intruders sneaking, marauding, and killing?
3: Looks like Sam Cox doesn't mind living with it. We're sorry to have bothered you, Ma.
4: Oh, no mind. Ordinarily, I'd cook you up some victuals, but I got no heart for it now.
2: Victuals, you would?
3: Forget it, Jingles.
2: Oh.
3: We understand, Ma.
2: Bill, somebody's at the window.
3: Why, it's Johnson's boy, Jerry.
8: Wow, Bill, I've been looking all over for you.
3: Jerry, what are you doing here?
8: Dad said I might find you at one of the ranches. He didn't dare come around the way folks feel.
3: What is it, Jerry?
8: Somebody stole a whole lot of boxes of blasting powder from the railroad storehouse.
4: Blasting powder? Now, who'd have done that?
2: That's what I want to know and why.
8: Dad thought you ought to know. I came soon as I could.
3: You did right, Jerry. I wouldn't be a bit surprised if that powder turned up real soon.
0: Cox, shove the powder boxes up under the building. All of it.
9: Oh, forget you're the mayor and give me a hand.
0: Shut up. I'm the boss. And I'll settle Hickok for good.
9: I wondered why you gave Hickok this place for an office, Fogarty.
0: Get moving, will you?
9: One of the powder boxes busted open when we dumped it here.
0: Get a hold of it. Drag it out of sight. Uncoil a fuse. Set it good.
9: When all that stuff goes off, there won't be nothing left of them.
0: Cox. Hickok and Jingle just rode up out front.
9: Yeah, fuse is set. All it takes is a match.
0: There. Now, come on. Let's get out of here.
2: I knew it, Bill. I knew that Sam Cox was behind it all the time.
3: You did, Jingles?
2: It's nothing but a land grab. And if you're asking me, which you generally
3: don't... It's one thing to suspect Cox and another to prove his guilt. Get your boots off and let's get some shut-eye while we can.
2: All right, all right. Just soon as I get some air in this forsaken place the mayor calls an office, I...
3: Careful, Jingles. An open window's a good target.
2: Hey. Seems I smell something burning.
3: Powder smoke. And there's a fuse along the outside of the building. We're set to go up.
2: Holy jumping horn flogs. Let's get out of here.
3: Wait, Jingles. Not yet.
2: Oh, what, Bill? But that fuse is going fast. Somebody wants us dead.
3: All right, let them have us dead.
2: Oh, Bill, are you plumb loco?
3: Hold it, I said.
2: But it's going off any second.
3: Now, Jingles, let's go.

0: 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You said it.
1: Now, let's get back to Wild Bill Hickok and Jingles.
2: Get back in the brush where we can watch, Jingles. We're lucky the moon's out.
3: My ears are still ringing from that blast back in town. You know, we didn't make it out of that office a second too soon.
2: Now, we'll just wait for their next move.
3: But why here? I declare, Bill, you don't tell me nothing.
2: Then I'll show you. Look down the hill, coming up from town.
3: Merciful catbirds, a mob. Coming this way. Hey, they're heading for the railroad camp.
2: It stood to reason they'd have it out tonight.
3: Look, coming down the hill, the railroaders, all of them. Oh, I want to be in between them. If those two outfits get together, I swear.
2: Well, that's where we're going to be.
3: Well, what?
2: The only way to stop this war is to ride between them.
3: But that can get awful dangerous.
2: Some fool pulled a trigger. Let's go. Up, boy. Hey, hey.
3: Well, where are we going?
2: Right between them.
3: But Bill, there's bullets flying around in there.
2: We'll try to stop them.

0: But that can get awful dangerous.
1: Some fool pulled a trigger. Let's go. Up, boy. Hey, hey.
0: Well, where are we going?
1: Right between them.
0: But Bill, there's bullets flying around in there.
1: We'll try to stop them.
0: Stopping bullets ain't healthy.
1: Fire, fire.
0: You're shooting at the United States government. Now stop it.
1: Hold on now. All of you.
0: Yeah, you better do what Wild Bill says.
2: Well, it's Hickok.
3: Mr. Hickok, we heard you was dead.
4: Wild Bill Hickok.
0: Ma, you here too?
4: But we thought you was dead. The Johnson blew you up.
1: Who told you that?
4: Why, Mr. Cox and the mayor, the thought.
1: Did they? Well, either I'm dead or they're lying. It was Johnson who told me about the stolen powder.
5: So you're calling me a liar? Now look here, Hickok.
1: It was a blast, all right, and Jingles and I were supposed to be in it. What's more, we know who said it.
3: Well, who, Hickok?
1: Sam Cox and Mayor Fogarty.
2: Why, you gun-toting lobo, you can't prove that.
5: Of course they can't. We haven't even been near any blasting powder.
1: No, Fogarty? Let's have a close look at your fingernails.
5: What do you mean?
1: Or better yet, hold your hands out here. We'll touch a match to them and see if that black stuff under your nails doesn't explode like blasting powder.
3: Better show your hands, both of you.
5: Why, I won't stand for this.
0: Well, here's a match, Bill. Fogarty first.
1: Well, Mayor, the match is waiting.
5: No, it was Cox's idea, the whole thing.
2: Oh, he's lying. It was Fogarty's.
5: No. Cox knocked the ranchers out, placed them under the falling rocks to make it look like the railroad crew did it.
1: Go on, Mayor. Now tell us why.
0: Freeze, Mr. Cox. You ain't going nowhere.
1: Tell him. The match is still burning. Yeah,
5: Cox did it. So he could buy up all the land cheap.
2: Oh, you double-crossing scum!
1: Pull them apart. They're all through.
6: I say they're all through. They'll be hanging from a cottonwood before morning. Get a couple of rope!
4: Now, just a minute. It's about time a woman had her say. Now, ain't you ashamed of yourselves? Ain't you learned your lesson the same as I have? Ain't Wild Bill Hickok taught you that mob action ain't the way?
0: You tell him, Ma.
4: Now, you let the law take care of Cox and the mayor, and then we'll elect ourselves a honest, decent mayor.
3: Ma's talking a lot of sense.
7: Yeah, let's forget that.
4: Yes, right.
1: Ma, you said it a lot better than I could have. Thanks.
4: Well, we've got you to thank, Mr. Hickok, for everything.
0: Say, Ma.
4: As long as I'm spokesman for the Valley, it's time we apologize to you, Mr. Johnson.
3: Well, coming from you, Miss Parker, that sounds mighty good.
0: Ma!
4: As a matter of fact, everyone's going to chip in and see to it that the railroad goes through on schedule.
0: Ma!
1: Now, what's on your mind, Jingles?
0: Well, Ma, I recollect you saying something about cooking up a mess of victuals and... Well, I sure am hungry.
4: Then come along. I'll cook you a supper. You won't forget the rest of your born days. You too, Mr. Hickok.
1: We'll take you up on that, Mrs. Parker. Just as soon as Jingles and I put these two men where they belong.
0: And he don't mean where they feed them fried chicken.

0: And now, here are the stars of Wild Bill Hickok, Guy Madison, and Andy Devine.
1: I hope you enjoyed our Wild Bill adventure today and that you'll be with us when we come around again next week. We've got a humdinger of a story, haven't we, Andy?
2: Have we? I'm getting plumb jittery just thinking about these fellas that we meet up with.
1: Meanwhile, Andy and I also hope you'll remember to get Kellogg's Corn Pops.
2: Right. It's the great new cereal with the sweetening already on it.
1: You bet it is. Andy and I think Corn Pops are great. So long.
2: See you next week.
0: Yes, sir, be sure to listen next week, this same time, same station, when Kellogg's Corn Pops again bring you Wild Bill Hickok, starring Guy Madison and Andy Devine in person. Directed by Paul Pierce, music by Dick Orant. This is a David Heyer production. This is Charlie Lyon reminding you, kids love Pops, moms love Pops, Pops love Pops. Kellogg's Corn Pops.

0: forever.
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2: Far below the surface of the South Pacific Ocean, the Gregory Party have spent their first night in Euclidea, the hidden city of the Euclidean scientists. Mrs. Gregory, her young daughter Joan, Captain Bradford, and Jerry Hall found very fine quarters assigned to them in the Euclidean city. They also found a splendid dinner served with Mrs. Gregory's own table linen and silver. They have just finished breakfast, which appeared mysteriously at the right moment. As we find them now, our four adventuring friends are seated around the breakfast table, discussing their plans for the day.
3: No, thanks. I couldn't eat another bite.
4: I'm sure I couldn't, Jerry.
5: Well, I think we all did very well for ourselves at this breakfast.
6: I agree with you, Mother. For people who have as much to fear in the future as we have, the present is indeed kind to us.
3: Oh, I don't think we've got so much to fear, but I'll bet we've got plenty to see. For one thing, I'd like to see where all this food comes from.
5: Just what I was going to say, Jerry. I'd formed the opinion that Euclideans existed entirely on those condensed food tablets.
4: Sure doesn't look much like that now. Fresh milk, fresh butter, and last night all those fresh vegetables. That's a different story from the way we lived up inside that island.
6: I think we may safely explore outside our quarters now, Captain Bradford.
5: Yes, Tex. I'm anxious to get started myself.
3: Yeah, me too.
4: Looks like that's the place of the meeting, then. Let's go.
3: Well, where do we start?
6: I would suggest we start by finding an outer door.
5: Yes, Joan, dear. We'll have to leave this large room or group of rooms if we're going to get anywhere.
4: No, all we need is a door.
5: Well, while you're looking for that, I'll get some heavy wraps for Joan and myself.
3: Well, you won't need them, Mrs. Gregory.
5: But if we're going outside,
6: Mother,
5: we'll...
6: where do you think outside will be? Have you forgotten that we are 200 feet below the level of the ocean?
5: Oh, yes.
4: I'm afraid you slipped a little there, Pat. Outdoors is very liable to be the same as indoors in this place.
3: Oh, sure it will. No matter where we go, we'll still be inside this underwater city.
6: I think we will find the door to the outer corridor is over there.
5: What makes you think that, Joan?
6: Our sleeping quarters and the dining room occupy nearly all of the other sides. That should be the outer door.
3: Well, it won't take long to find out. Come on.
4: And if one of these panels does prove to be the door, we still have the fun of opening it.
3: Joan and I got a lot of doors open once just by... Hey, look.
6: Yes, Jerry. Another of the voice control doors.
5: And this is the beginning of another series of weird experiences, I suppose.
4: Looks like it, Pat. But remember that these Euclideans are human, just as we are. If they can stand it, so can we.
3: Well, here we are, back in our disappearing hall again.
6: Yes, there is the elevator shaft through which we came.
5: And now our steps make no sound.
4: More of the soundproofing. We'll just have to learn to take that sort of thing for granted and not lose any time speculating on it, or we'll spend all our time doing that.
3: Well, where do we go first?
6: I think we should continue along this corridor until we see something of interest.
4: Then we've gone far enough now.
5: Yes, it's all interesting, but I'd prefer to see something a little different for a change. Let's keep on walking.
3: Looks like our tunnel splits up pretty soon.
6: So it does, Jerry. Just ahead there are two corridors.
4: Well, I guess we can choose the one we want to use. G-47 said we could go anywhere we wanted to.
5: Isn't this floor sloping sharply downward?
3: I'll say it is. Feels like we're walking downhill.
6: G-47 said this was the highest level of the ocean floor city. We may have to descend some distance before we find anything worthy of our inspection.
4: At least we'll have to go on down until we find a doorway to use getting out of this tunnel.
3: Oh, here's the dividing line. Which way do we go?
5: Well, there's no way of deciding that I can see. If any of you have any preference, I'll gladly go with you.
4: Makes no difference to me.
3: I got it. Let's split up and try both of these tunnels.
6: Excellent, Jerry. You and I will take one side and Mother and Captain Bradford the other.
5: No, I'd prefer we stayed together, John.
3: Oh, gee, Mrs. Gregory. Nothing's going to happen to us. Old G-47 said we'd be safe, didn't he?
4: Yes, if he can be depended on.
6: I think G-47 does not have to trouble himself to the extent of telling anything other than the truth.
5: I suppose you're right. Our position is so obviously hopeless that none of the Euclideans would even bother to deceive us.
3: Then you'll let Joan and me go on a sightseeing tour of our own?
6: Please, Mother.
5: What do you think, Tex?
4: Oh, I don't see where there's anything going to hurt them. I'd say let the youngsters go, but set a time to meet us back at our own quarters.
5: Very well. But understand, Joan, and you, Jerry, that you're to come back to our own quarters in... how long, Tex?
4: Why not make it noon? I suppose they'll serve our lunch at noon, won't they, Joan?
6: I think so. Exactly at 12 noon.
3: Okay, then. We'll meet you back here at noon. Come on, Joan.
6: We will be prompt. Have no fear of that, Mother.
5: Well, see that you are, Joan. I'll worry if you're late.
4: And don't ask too many questions. Try to keep out of the way as much as possible.
3: Aye, aye, Skipper. Well, here we go again, Joan.
6: I wonder if you and I will ever be able to sit down and enjoy one thing at a time, Jerry.
3: Well, what's the matter now?
6: every moment since you came to Euclidea, we have been exploring this or searching for that or looking for something else. Are we to spend the rest of our lives in corridors, looking for things always just beyond our reach?
3: Well, golly whiskers, Joan. We've got to find out all we can about this Euclidea place.
6: Why must we do it all so quickly? We will have ample time during our stay here.
3: Oh, I know. You think we're going to be kept here until I've got a long gray beard that I keep falling over every time I take a step. But we won't be. We got away from here 3 times, and we can do it again.
6: We got away from the island. It is not such a simple matter to escape from this place, I think.
3: Oh, maybe not. But let's stop worrying about that and see what we can see.
6: I do not find this long tube of polished metal very interesting.
3: Well, I do. For one thing, we're going down pretty fast, and we've been walking fast. I wonder how far down we can go.
6: We will be here long enough to learn the answer.
3: Well, stop talking like that, Joan. We're not doing so bad.
6: Badly.
3: All right, then. Badly, we're not doing so.
6: That is not correct.
3: I know it, but who cares? Now, forget crying about how long we're going to be here, and let's try to learn something.
7: A most excellent idea.
3: Gee whiz.
6: The commander.
7: Precisely.
3: Hey, where did you come from?
7: If your eyes were as active as your tongue, you would have noticed that I merely opened a panel in this wall and stepped into the corridor with you.
3: Well, why don't you make a little noise once in a while when you do those things?
7: Sound is a useless disturbance where silence will serve.
6: Is it permitted to ask questions, Commander?
7: Naturally. You may ask as many questions as you wish.
3: Will we get any answers?
7: That will depend entirely on the question.
6: Where are we in relation to the main portion of the underwater city?
7: We are just above it. A few steps along this passageway will bring you to the main entrance. You are free to proceed there if you wish.
3: Come on, Joan. Let's go.
6: One moment, Jerry.
3: Now, what's the matter?
6: There is one other question I should like to ask the commander.
3: Well, looks like you're too late.
6: Jerry, she has gone.
3: Just as quickly as she popped up, she popped out again.
6: Then let us proceed.
3: Okay. Let's also get going.
6: Jerry, why
3: am
6: I...
3: Oh, never mind starting that grammar lesson again. I want to see what's behind that main entrance door the commander was talking about.
6: Nevertheless, I think my question was important.
3: What was it?
6: I wanted to ask the commander if the Euclidean living quarters were also along this corridor. If not, then what manner of room was it out of which she appeared?
3: Well, I guess we'll find all that out when the time comes. But let's keep walking to that main gate.
6: That blank wall directly before us must be the entrance.
3: Yeah, everything here is a blank wall.
6: Do you see anything with which to open it?
3: Not a thing. But I guess we can just... Oh, that's funny.
6: What is funny, Jerry?
3: That blank wall. Why, a minute ago I could have reached out and touched it. And now it's way up there ahead of us again.
6: I think you are mistaken, Jerry. That must be an illusion.
3: Maybe, but the joke's on that wall if it is, because the wall moved, and it's still moving.
6: Now, Jerry...
3: Now, see for yourself. We're walking all the time, aren't we?
6: To be sure we are.
3: And the wall's keeping ahead of us, isn't it?
6: At least we do not approach it rapidly.
3: Yeah, then the wall's going away from us.
6: But why should the wall do that?
3: Don't ask me why things happen in this funny place. All I want to do is to get through a door, and I can't even catch the blame thing.
6: Jerry.
3: Yeah?
6: I think I know how the illusion is being created.
3: How?
6: Our descent is so rapid, the angle of this floor so sharp, that what we supposed to be the end of the corridor was in reality part of the ceiling.
3: Oh, I guess you're right. This thing does slope down pretty fast. Boy, we must be a long way under the ocean now.
6: And I believe we are nearly to that door.
3: That girl commander sure has wild ideas about how many steps there are in a few.
6: You are impatient.
3: Okay, I'm impatient. But just the same, I want to get someplace.
6: Then your hope is about to be fulfilled.
3: Looks like it now, all right, Joan. If that isn't a solid wall in front of us, then I never saw one.
6: I think we may safely enter.
3: No danger of running into electricity in this door?
6: The commander said we were free to use this doorway.
3: Yeah, we're free to use it, but she didn't say anything about what would happen to us if we did use it.
6: Now, Jerry, you are being, as you say about me, scared of everything.
3: Well, I'll show you a thing or two. Oh, maybe I will, if I can find out where to take hold of this door.
6: Press upon it.
3: I am pressing. Yeah, it moves up. Look, Joan, I'm just barely touching it with my hand. Just pushing up a little, and the whole end of the corridor is going right straight up.
6: Oh, Jerry, look! Away down there on the floor of this cavern.
3: Gee whiz, Joan. Oh, boy! Golly, whiskers! Oh, boy!
6: We will go down and see it.
3: Why, Joan, this is the biggest thing I ever saw in my life.
6: I believe it is the largest spectacle of its kind in the world. Never have I heard anyone describe anything of such magnitude.
3: Yeah, it's big, too. You remember I told you about the Carlsbad Caverns, those big caves in New Mexico back home?
6: Yes, Jerry. But were they as large as this?
3: They don't even start to be as big as this. Why, Joan, that place down there, that room, I guess you'd call it, must be a mile across.
6: Easily that, Jerry. And it is half that in height.
3: Look at the light shining on those hanging things. I can never remember what they're called.
6: Those are stalactites. What? The lower ones are stalagmites.
3: Oh, I thought you said you'd never seen them before.
6: I have not, but I have learned about them.
3: Well, so have I, but that doesn't help me much when I try to remember what kind hang from the ceiling and which kind pile up from the floor.
6: The stalactites are suspended from the ceiling.
3: Remember that so you can tell me again, will you? I forget it. Boy, what a room this is.
6: Yes, Jerry. It is impressive. And I believe I see the entrances to similar rooms on all sides.
3: Sure looks like it, Joan. This thing we're standing on is a balcony, a steel balcony built around the center of the cave. And we're pretty near halfway up the side. Hey, Joan. Joan.
6: What is it, Jerry? You are hurting my arm.
3: Oh, sorry, but I got excited. Look down on the floor of this cave, right under us.
6: Yes. I do not understand what it is you wish me to observe.
3: Trees. Green grass and big trees growing in this cave under the ocean. We must be 300 feet down by now.
6: At least 300 feet below the surface of the water.
3: Now I know where they got all of that fresh cream and butter and fresh vegetables. There's cows down there, Joan. Cows and pastures and green grass and trees.
6: I see them. Is that so unexpected?
3: Now look, Joan. Don't act like that. You know as well as I do that green grass and trees don't grow like that in a dark cave under the water. They've got to have sunlight and fresh air.
6: This would seem to prove that you are wrong, Jerry. You can see the green vegetation, and you can see the cows. And you have eaten fresh vegetables, milk, cream, and butter that obviously came from here. Sometime I hope to make you realize that on Euclidea, things which cannot be done are done every day.
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3: I hope you're not hungry, dear Henry, I've just burnt the roast and I've ruined the sponge.
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2: Presenting the adventures of Jungle Jim. Last week, the police started their investigation of the mysterious shooting of the Chinese messenger Lo Tung by questioning Patrick O'Shaughnessy Flynn as to how he had spent the evening when the crime was committed. At the same time, in Jungle Jim's tent at his camp outside the town, Shanghai Lil was making the startling revelation to Jim that Lo Tung had been killed at her request. The thrilling adventures of Jungle Jim are pictured each Sunday in the Comic Weekly, the world's greatest pictorial supplement of humor and adventure. The Comic Weekly, each page printed in full colors, is distributed everywhere as an integral part of your Hearst Sunday newspaper. And now we continue our story. Jungle Jim is astonished at Shanghai Lil's startling statement of her part in the death of the Chinese messenger. He gets to his feet.
3: Good heavens, woman. Haven't you any conscience at all? How can you calmly tell me that Lo Tung was shot at your request?
4: Why not? What's there to get excited over?
3: The fact that you had a man killed in cold blood.
4: Oh, you're getting this all wrong, Jim.
3: Am I?
4: Yes. It was your life or his.
3: I have only your word for that.
4: I know. But I beg you to believe me.
3: Why should I?
4: Because I love you, Jim.
3: Yeah? But I wouldn't put it past you to color things up a little for yourself. Any way that would make it look good for you.
4: Jim.
3: Lo Tung seemed okay to me. You seem to know just how much he told me of his mission. Maybe you know the rest of his story, do you?
4: I know the whole story.
3: All right, let's have it.
4: I haven't the time to tell you now. We must leave for Shanghai immediately.
3: I haven't said anything about going to Shanghai. I'm not going to poke my nose into any trap.
4: Oh.
3: I might have been fooled by poor Lo Tung. But you can't fool me, Lil.
4: I'm not trying to fool you. Can't you understand? I'm absolutely on the level about this. You are wanted in Shanghai by the American consul, and I'll fly you there in my new ship.
3: I can't figure this out. What's the idea of suddenly putting yourself out for me?
4: It's not a case of putting myself out, Jim. That'd look foolish, of course. But it so happens that I'm interested in going to Shanghai myself.
3: Why?
4: I can't answer that, unfortunately. But since both of us are going to the same place, why can't we go there together?
3: Lil, I'm going to take a long chance that you're on a level.
4: You'll fly with me?
3: Yes.
4: Splendid. Come on, let's go.
3: I've got to get my stuff back first. Then I'll be with you.
4: Good. Oh, we'll have a great trip, Jim. And this way, you'll be sure to reach the American consul. I'll be waiting in my plane.
3: Okay, Lil. We'll start as soon as I'm packed.
5: Go on, Jim. You go away?
3: Yes, Kolu. I'm off for Shanghai. Help me get my stuff together, will you?
5: Yes, it's one, Jim. Kolu, help.
3: Okay. This is going to be the quickest start I've ever made. I've just got time to throw some things into my bag, and I'm off.
5: Yes, it's one.
3: Kolu, see that... Say, I thought you were going to help me get my stuff packed. What are you standing there like a statue for?
5: Juan Jim, Kolu been with you long time.
3: You sure have, and you've been like a shadow, too.
5: Kolu glad be like shadow. Shadow never leave thing he shadow out.
3: Well, that's one way of explaining it.
5: Juan Jim, Kolu been good boy to Tuan?
3: The best number one boy in the whole darn jungle.
5: Kolu give thanks, Juan Jim. Kolu glad. How long Tuan be away?
3: I don't know exactly, Kolu. Maybe for a few weeks. Maybe forever.
5: Forever long time, Tuan?
3: Well, that's the way it stands, Kolo. You see, they tell me I'm wanted in Shanghai. And where I'm wanted, I usually go.
5: Yes, Tuan Jim. Kolo, no. How you go? Boat no come Burawani, 3-4 sun.
3: Oh, a Shanghai Lil is flying me there in her airplane.
5: Oh, but woman say she take you? She wicked woman. She no friend.
3: But she's promised to fly me to Shanghai. And this time, she says she's on the level.
5: Please. Tuan Jim, me go too. Kolu be handy fella, maybe.
3: Say, that's a thought. Two men are better than one when it comes to keeping an eye on Lily DeVril. Kolu, I'd be lost without you. Come on, start throwing things in my cases, and let's get going.
2: Meanwhile, Lynn Chalmers bravely guides the little motorboat through the narrow channel. She's never dared take her eyes from her course to look at the unconscious form of her father, the Reverend, nor her hands off the rudder to administer to him. Suddenly, she hears his voice.
6: Liv?
4: Yes, Dad. Are you all right?
6: Yes, I'm very weak. Where are we?
4: Just about through the channel, Dad.
6: You brought us through. Good girl, Liv. I'm proud of you.
4: Oh, if only I could be of some help to you.
6: You are, my dear. You're bringing us nearer and nearer to Burawani and the doctor.
4: But I can't do anything for your suffering. How terribly helpless I am.
6: I'll try to hang on until we get to Burawani. Don't mind me, dear. Just keep up your good work.
4: I will, Dad. I'll try my best to bring us through. Oh, if only Mother were here.
6: Your mother, Mary. God bless her. Many's the time she's carried on for the two of us, Lynn. And you're just like her, my dear. Lynn, dear.
4: Yes, Dad.
6: You must keep control of yourself. I think I have jungle fever.
4: Oh, Daddy.
6: Now. Keep up your chin, my darling. What's to be, will be. And if it is jungle fever, we've both got a long road ahead of us.
4: Yes, Dad, I know. I'm sorry, but if that's what you've got, we must hurry to Burawani, where you can get medicine and hospital care.
6: There's no hospital at Burawani, Lynn.
4: Oh.
6: I'm hoping to get to a doctor and then make a boat for the nearest place with a hospital.
4: If we make a boat, why can't we go to Mother?
6: Well, it all depends on what boat we catch, my dear.
4: The minute we get on that boat, Dad, I'll wireless Mother we're coming, and she'll meet us at the dock with an ambulance for you. You'll have the best nursing you ever heard of when I get you back to Mother. I bet she'll be surprised to see you, Dad. I say, I bet Mother will be surprised to see you.
6: Mary.
4: Dad.
6: Mary.
4: It's Lynn. It isn't Mother. It's your daughter, Lynn.
6: Going to be a great and glorious life, Mary.
4: Dad. Oh, Dad.
6: The poor, the halt, and the blind, Mary. They'll be my parishioners. The foreign field, my parish, Mary. What should we name her, Mary? After you.
4: Dad, don't you know me?
6: In the name of the Father and of the Son.
4: Look at me, Dad. I can't take my eyes off the course to look at you. Look at me. Don't you know me?
6: Be a good girl, Lynn, while we're gone. Oh. No, I'll never marry you to that woman, Jim.
4: This is Lynn, your daughter.
6: May the Lord watch between me and thee. While we're absent one from the other.
4: Hush, Dad. Hush. Save your strength.
6: You can do what you like, Lily DeVril, but I shall never perform the ceremony.
4: Don't use up all your energy like this. Please, Dad. Please. Just rest. I'll get you to a doctor somehow.

0: In the meantime, Patrick O'Shaughnessy Flynn and the police lieutenant accompany Bill Wyman as they rush to the house in which Mamba has barricaded himself after running amok through the village, shooting innocent people.
1: Hurry, Lieutenant. He's barricaded in that house.
2: We'll get him.
1: I tell you, he was a terrible sight, with the foam running out of the corners of his mouth.
0: Mad as a hound dog, eh?
3: Holy St. Patrick, he's a bad engine to have around, he is.
1: Well, we won't have him around any longer than necessary if the lieutenant does what I hope he'll do.
2: That's right, Mr. Wyman. Now, let me through here, please. Let me through.
3: Yeah, what might you be going to do now, Lieutenant?
2: I'll order the maniac to come out and surrender. If he fails to comply, we'll have to go in and get him. Corporal, watch the back door.
1: Watch out, Lieutenant. That native's got a gun.
2: I'm ready for him, Mr. Wyman. You in the house there, open the door in the name of the king.
3: That is a nasty language he's replying in, Lieutenant.
2: So he wants to shoot it out, does he?
3: Yeah, be jabers, and he don't seem like no namby-pamby now.
1: Wow, that came pretty close to us. He's trying to pick us off.
2: Drop behind this hedge, men. I'm going to drive him out of there.
1: Well, I guess you finished him, Lieutenant.
2: Yes, it looks like it, Mr. Wyman.
3: Well, what are you going to do now, Lieutenant?
2: I'll go get that native, and then I'm going to have a few words with your friend, Jungle Jim Bradley.

0: Unaware of the impending visit from the lieutenant of police, Jungle Jim and Colo finish their packing.
1: There. I guess that takes care of everything, Colo.
2: Yes, each one.
3: Jim? Oh, Jim, I'm waiting.
1: Be right with you, Lou. Start the pile of stuff in the sky wagon, Colo. This was in first.
4: Hey, Jim! Holy St. Patrick! I've run all the way out here to get here before he did. Has he been here?
1: Has who been here? Who are you talking about, Pat?
4: The police lieutenant.
1: No, of course he hasn't been here. Why should he be?
4: Oh, sure, and he said he's coming out here after making out his report about the sudden and thorough demise of that namby-pamby feller.
1: Mamba? Is he dead?
4: Dead as can be. You see, Jim, he was... Oh, holy, you better run for it, Jim. Here comes the lieutenant on the double.
1: Pat, I have got nothing to hide. Why should I run? I expected this little visit. Just go and tell Lil to get her engine warmed up. I'll be ready to take off in a minute.
4: Lil? You mean Shanghai Lil? Hey, you're going to trust your neck with her?
1: Yes, Pat. She's going to fly me to Shanghai to see the American consul.
4: Well, what do you know about that now? The little lemon face gets himself all killed on account of you being wanted. And, well, what's going to happen next?
1: You're going to tell Lil I'll be right with her, that's what. She's waiting in her plane behind those trees there, Pat.
5: Bradley? Jungle Jim Bradley?
1: Here I am, Lieutenant, waiting for you.
5: I want to ask you a few questions, Bradley.
1: Oh, fire away, but make it snappy, will you? I'm in a hurry.
5: You reported the shooting of the Chinese Lo Tung, didn't you?
1: Yes, I was there when he got shot.
5: How did he get shot? That's what I'm trying to find out.
1: The bullet came through the window. The killer must have been in a big tree just beside the hotel.
5: Sure you didn't have anything to do with it?
1: Lieutenant, here's my brand of cartridge. I'll gamble my life it doesn't match the one you found in Lo Tung.
5: Let's see it.
1: Here.
5: Now let's have a look at the bullets in your gun.
1: Gladly. Here you are.
5: Well, it looks as if you're telling the truth, Bradley. These bullets aren't mates of the one that killed that Chinese.
1: I hate to say this, Lieutenant, but I told you so.
5: Yeah.
1: And now, if you'll excuse me, I've got a little date in Shanghai.
5: Well, Bradley, since I've no evidence to hold you, I suppose I'll have to let you go.
3: Hurry up, Jim. We should have left ages ago.
4: Sure, and what did you say to the lieutenant, Jim?
1: I simply told him the truth, Pat. And the truth will always make you free. Well, so long, Pat. Take care of yourself and that darling pipe of yours.
4: Sure, and I will that, Jim. And every time I light it up, I think of you, I will. Good luck to you, and I hope to be seeing you around here again soon.
1: Ah, thanks, Pat. All right, Colo, climb aboard.
6: Yes, it one.
7: You'll find your helmets on the seats, Jim. And they're fitted with earphones, so we can talk to each other in the air.
1: Huh? That's a great idea. Can I tune you out if I get tired of you?
7: That won't be necessary. I'll be too busy to gossip. Okay now?
1: Well, we're as okay as we'll probably ever be, Lil.
7: Then here we go. Hit those dots out, Finn.
4: Right.
5: Where's the light? Turn it up for you.
8: Wan Jin, look.
1: Where? Oh, say, Lil.
3: Yes, Jim?
1: There's a plane following us.
3: Another plane? Has it got a purple triangle on it?
1: Yes. By Jove, there's one on each wing. Lil, what does this purple triangle mean?
0: What does the purple triangle mean, and to what new adventures will this mysterious symbol lead Jungle Jim? These dramatic adventures of Jungle Jim are based on episodes pictured in full-color action pictures appearing in the Comic Weekly, the big Comic Weekly distributed with your Hearst Sunday newspapers everywhere. In the Comic Weekly, a new feature is now presented each week. It is called Heroes of American History and picturizes the careers of great men and women in the story of our country. There are also all the famous characters who live in the world of color pictures. There's Bringing Up Father, The Little King, Skippy, Barney Google, The Katzenjammer Kids, and many, many others. Don't forget our date next week, same time, same station, for a continuation of the adventures of Jungle Jim.

0: last trip, did you discover what the Earth people eat? They eat a great many of these. They peel them with their metal knives. Boil them for 20 of their minutes. Then they smash them all to bits. They are clearly the most primitive people.
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7: From the heart of the jungle comes a savage cry of victory. This is Tarzan, Lord of the Jungle. From the black core of dark Africa, land of enchantment, mystery, and violence, comes one of the most colorful figures of all time, transcribed from the immortal pen of Edgar Rice Burroughs. Tarzan, the bronzed white son of the jungle. And now in the very words of Mr. Burroughs, the story of Contraband.
8: Unlike other continents, Africa is poor in islands. With over 16,000 miles of coastline, it has only a half dozen islands large enough to earn a place on the map. And thus, even a small coral islet like San Lorenzo, which is too small to appear in atlases and geography books, has great military importance. The woman knew its importance. The woman who stood in the public square of San Lorenzo's capital, her dark eyes flashing, her flowing hair tossing, her slim body swaying hypnotically as she incited the natives to riot.
9: Why should you work in the fields all day? Why should you slave for the Europeans from one year's end to the next? Why should you grovel beneath a foreigner's heel?
10: Are you not foreigner, sir?
9: I am one of you.
10: Your skin whiter than ours.
9: The blood of many races flows in my veins. It is true, my skin is whiter. But my heart belongs only with the people of San Lorenzo.
11: You not talk like rest of us, sir.
9: My speech has been changed by schooling in distant lands. But my education shall be a weapon to free you from the bonds of slavery. We shall band together. We shall kill every foreigner on the island. We will take over the wharfs and the warehouses, the governmental buildings, the hospital, the prison. We shall free the prisoners. We shall free all whom the whites have enslaved.
10: We're our government.
11: We kill all white men.
9: We shall reclaim San Lorenzo for its people. And Ta shall lead you.
10: We follow you, Ta.
11: You are leader.
8: And so began the bloody revolution of San Lorenzo. Despite the fanatical zeal of Ta and her followers, the natives were not able to take over the government in one quick stroke. Instead, the war continued for many months, growing in savagery and intensity with each day. Even the governmental police from the mainland seemed powerless to stop it. And after a raid that resulted in the death of more than a dozen of the police, Captain Lawrence was detached from his unit for a special mission. It took him to the mainland, along the jungle coast, and to a crude cabin that stood in a small clearing.
12: I say there, are you at home, Tarzan?
13: Would be my luck to travel all this distance.
14: I don't believe he's home.
12: Ta,
13: Tarzan. You just took 3 years off my life. Do you have to sneak up on a man like a panther stalking its prey?
14: I did not mean to frighten you, but I caught the scent of man a few moments ago, and I decided to hide in that clump of trees over there until I learned the identity of my caller.
13: Well, I'm glad we're friends. I should hate to be an enemy coming to call on you.
14: You are a friend indeed, Captain Lawrence. Shall we go inside?
13: Thank you.
14: Perhaps I shouldn't be so friendly. The last time you made your way to this cabin, it was to arrest me.
13: Well, I'm happy that the charges proved completely groundless. Tarzan, this time I come to appeal for help.
14: The government wants my help? In what way?
13: The people of San Lorenzo are in revolt. They've killed close to 100 Europeans and Englishmen, and almost a score of police.
14: You hold no elections there. Perhaps revolution is their only method of changing a government they find unfavorable.
13: My government has long been willing to grant them their freedom, but we feel that the group now leading the revolt would not work for the best interests of the natives, or for world peace.
14: What makes you think that?
13: Well, their leader is a woman. She lived in Europe for some years, was educated there. Her reputation was most unsavory, and she was the intimate of those who preach world revolution. Although she was born on San Lorenzo, her ways are not those of the people, nor are her goals theirs.
14: One seldom knows a woman's aims. What do you think hers are?
13: She has long been the confidant of a war profiteer, a despicable character by the name of Ali Astigar. It is known that they were in close association before she decided to return home to San Lorenzo.
14: But what does that prove?
13: Astigar is in the employ of powers who begin revolutions in many strategic countries. The revolution in San Lorenzo started the day after her return.
14: I see.
13: She has gained great power over the natives. They look upon her as some sort of a goddess. Only the influence of someone also looked upon as a deity can overcome her influence.
14: Someone who's looked upon as a deity? Surely you do not think I hold the position of a god.
13: The lord of the jungle? It is more than a title of respect, Tarzan. Even on the island, your name is enough to make a native think twice before joining Ta and her followers.
14: Ta? That is the woman's name?
13: Oh, she has used many aliases in the past. I don't know where she got this one.
14: Ta is a native word. It means lamp.
13: A lamp, eh? A lamp that leads the natives to death and destruction. And Tarzan, only you can stem this tide of killing.

0: In just a moment, we shall return to our story of Tarzan. The equatorial rain had come quickly, and rivulets of water ran down the faces of Tarzan and Captain Lawrence as they broke through dense jungle growth on their way to Lagos, disembarking point for San Lorenzo, scene of the bloodiest revolution of modern times.
1: If this rain keeps up, they can sail the steamer right into the jungle to pick us up.
2: I think it will stop before morning.
1: Well, I hope so. Every day's delay means more deaths on the island. If only we knew where the natives were getting their guns and ammunition.
2: Guns and ammunition? You didn't mention that before. I assumed they were using knives and spears and other native weapons.
1: No, it's guns this time. I told you there were outside influences at work.
2: Ah. For the first time, I'm really convinced. Could you travel faster, Captain Lawrence?
1: Oh, I'm afraid not. I can't take this moist heat the way you can, Tarzan.
2: Perhaps we'd better rest until morning. I dislike traveling in this strong rain anyway.
1: You? I thought you were impervious to the elements.
2: Well, it's difficult to catch the scent of any enemy with the wind and the rain beating down.
1: Any enemy who ventured out on a night like this...
3: Drop to the ground.
1: Someone's firing at us. Tarzan, you better get down, too.
2: Not until I find out who's trying to kill us.
0: As Tarzan sped in the direction from which the bullets had come, a dark figure leaped from behind a protecting rock and fled into the night, fear giving his footsteps great speed. Still, he was no match for Tarzan, and as the Lord of the Jungle gained on him, he turned to fire. He raised his gun to his shoulder, leveled the barrel straight at Tarzan's chest, curled his finger around the trigger, and fired. At almost the exact moment, Tarzan took a diving tackle at his assailant's legs. The shot went wild, the gun dropped, and the two rolled over and over in savage battle.
4: No. No. No break arm.
2: Stop struggling, man.
4: Mister, not break arm.
2: Put your hands behind you and stand up.
1: I say, Tarzan, are you all right?
2: Yes, Captain Lawrence. Would you mind picking up that gun over there while I tie the hands of our friend here?
4: Not tie hands. Me not make more trouble.
1: Go ahead and tie his hands, Tarzan. We can't afford taking another chance. And at least it looks as though the rain's letting up a bit.
2: Why did you attempt to kill us?
4: Not try kill you. Only try kill enemy people of San Lorenzo.
2: Ah, so you've been following Captain Lawrence. For how long?
4: Since day he leave island. Only me lose trail 3 times. Not find him till tonight.
1: Hey, this is a first-class gun he has here. Don't recognize the make, though.
2: Let me see it. The stock's ornamented with scroll work in silver.
1: Yes, I noticed it. Rather a strange design. Beautiful, though.
2: Captain Lawrence, did you see any guns of this type in the battles on San Lorenzo?
1: We didn't capture any of their arms. Say, is this native from San Lorenzo? Are you?
4: Me not say. Not tell anything. You enemy.
2: The gun does his talking for him, and in more ways than one. This gun comes from somewhere near Tunis. It was transported across the Libyan desert and then brought through the jungle to the coast.
1: Along with others for the rebels of San Lorenzo?
2: Exactly.
1: Well, how can you know all that by looking at the gun?
2: The ornamentation on the stock could have been made only by a Berber. Probably one near Tunis, since otherwise the guns for San Lorenzo would not have been transported across the desert.
4: We not bring guns across desert.
2: You lie. No amount of cleaning and polishing can ever remove the fine desert sand from the seam between the metal and the wood. Yes, a Berber made the gun, probably under the guidance of a warlike Bedouin who also possessed knowledge of transporting arms across the grueling desert of Libya.
1: You're amazing, Tarzan. And I guess we'd better be getting along. What do you think we should do with our prisoner here?
2: Keep him bound. Watch him. Or take him with you. You may need a hostage to protect your life.
1: You speak as though you aren't going to be with me.
2: I shall meet you on the Isle of San Lorenzo. First, I must find out where the guns and ammunition originate.
1: Yes. If we could cut off the supply of arms, the revolution wouldn't last long.
2: Exactly. And I have more confidence in myself as a detective than as a deity.
0: It was a long and a difficult trip to the land of the Berbers, and the task of narrowing down the silversmith who had worked on the guns was even more difficult than the trip. But Tarzan's years of jungle training had taught him to ignore not even the tiniest of clues. A steel shaving, a grain of silver dust, 100 other tiny clues finally led him to a silver shop in a small native town near Tunis.
5: Greetings to thee, man of the jungle.
2: My greetings to you, silversmith. I always admire a fine craftsman, and I hear you are most skilled in your trade.
3: I do my humble best. Wouldst you have me fashion an armlet for thee? Or perhaps a filigreed pendant to give as a gift to the light of your life?
2: No, I had hoped that perhaps you could adorn a gun with the rich product of your craft.
3: A gun? Silver ornamentation upon a gun?
2: Have you never done such work?
3: By Eula, I have never heard of such a practice. Have you the gun you wish adorned with you?
2: I thought perhaps you could supply it. I would pay well.
3: In my store and in the simple workshop behind it, there is aught but a few scraps of silver and gold with which to make baubles. I am not a gunsmith.
2: Your shop looks exceedingly empty of baubles as well as of guns.
3: My poor stock of merchandise is completely gone at the moment.
2: I noticed the large bales outside your shop. Someone purchased your entire stock?
3: Yes, that is it. A buyer from one of the great marts of the world so admired my work that he bought everything I had. He has prepared it for shipment.
2: He must prize it highly. The bales are well padded on the outside.
3: Were you examining that which did not concern you?
2: I looked only so I might determine whether the shipment was destined for the desert. You see, I am an experienced guide. And were your purchaser desirous of crossing the desert and then perhaps the jungle in order to reach the sea, I might be of service.
3: Wait here. My poor memory just recalled some silver I left upon my stove in the workshop.
2: I shouldn't want you to neglect your work on my account.
3: I shall return immediately, Effendi. Do not go away.
2: I have no intention of leaving. Your reputation is so great.
3: Ali Astagar, there is a Nasrani within my shop who asks strange questions.
5: About my bales of merchandise, perhaps?
3: Yes. He entered the shop and started inquiring about...
5: About guns?
3: Yes.
5: He stands 6 feet or more in height, perhaps, has a slight scar upon his forehead and dresses like a jungle native. It has the skin of a white man.
3: Truly, Ali Astagar, you have the wisdom of 1,000 men.
5: I have the cooperation of a clever woman by the name of Ta. Her native followers are now legion, and her spies are everywhere, both on the island of San Lorenca and on the mainland.
3: She told you of this stranger?
5: I have been expecting him.
3: He has offered to act as a guide for your caravan.
5: Ah, I was not prepared for that good fortune. Return to the front of your shop and assure him that you can arrange for his employment as a guide.
3: But he is a man of great stature and fearful strength.
5: The stature of a man is unimportant when he lies helpless on the sand. And even a man of great strength finds survival difficult when he is attacked suddenly and left in the desert to die of thirst.

0: In just a moment, we shall learn Tarzan's fate at the hands of the clever Ali Astigar. The grueling sun was reflected on the sand, and the heat was oppressive as the caravan slowly wended its way across the parched desert of Libya. A long line of well-laden camels trudged slowly, despite the urgings of the Bedouin camel drivers. And at the head of the caravan, astride muscular dromedaries, rode Ali Astigar and his guide, Tarzan.
1: The sun beats hot upon our heads. I shall welcome the passing of the day.
2: Had you followed my advice, we might have reached the shelter of the jungle by now.
1: I prefer the longer route. This way we shall enter the jungle near Gilfolan.
2: But there are no trails through the jungle from Gilfolan. Everyone else who travels in the direction of Lagos keeps to the elephant trails as much as possible.
1: I wish to avoid the trails. At Gilfolan, we will be met by native bearers I can trust. I want no one to know of my shipments.
2: Are the silver ornaments we transport that important?
1: We are not carrying silver ornaments. Surely that does not come as a great surprise to you?
2: No, it doesn't. Particularly since I have found that the man who represented himself as a silversmith is your personal servant. But I am surprised to hear you admit that the cargo does not consist of silver.
1: I never meant to deceive you, Tarzan.
2: You know my name?
1: Of course. And I know that you are a friend to all of Africa's natives. To you, I can confide the real contents of the bales.
2: You are most kind, Ali Astigar. What do the bales contain?
1: Medicine, bandages, antiseptics, and anesthetics for the poor wounded natives of Sangarenka.
2: Medical supplies?
1: There are certain foreign powers who would lead you to believe I transport contraband shipments of ammunition and guns. They have their reasons for giving out this false information.
2: Frankly, I believe what I was told. I traced a gun to that silversmith's shop where you made your headquarters.
1: You are most clever. You must have traced one of the two guns I had made. They were given to the natives who guarded the last shipment of medical supplies.
2: But why should Captain Lawrence lie to me about such a matter?
1: Tarzan, he represents a government that is loath to give up its island colony. There are some who would gladly lie to their own parents in order to protect their selfish interests.
2: I've often found man to be deceitful, but I was sure I could accept the word of Captain Lawrence.
1: Would you believe me if I stopped the caravan right here and permitted you to open and inspect any bale in the caravan?
2: You would do that?
1: Gladly. In fact, I insist on it, so that you may learn to respect the word of Ali Astigar. Shams!
3: Yes, master?
1: Have the caravan stopped? Permit Tarzan to open any bale he selects.
2: I could have sworn the bales contained arms.
1: The mind accepts what the heart dictates. Minds are often courts that judge before trial.
2: Yes. Yes, that is true. I had you marked as a villain before our paths crossed. Forgive me, Ali Astigar, and bid the caravan move on. I accept your word.
1: No, I shall not let you accept my word. I insist you open a bale. Do it yourself. Be convinced. Come, I shall dismount with you.
2: I feel as though I were causing you much needless trouble.
1: If there is a fault, it lies with me. Go ahead, select a bale.
2: All right, I'll take the nearest one. The one on that dromedary, right there.
1: Shams, Harun, Baba, take down the packet from the camel's back. Kamar, Majid, help them.
4: No.
1: At least I can be thankful that I have cohorts in Lagos who know that my mission is one of mercy. My shipments are speeded to the island from that point.
3: Here is bale, sahib.
1: No, I would not cut the rope, Tarzan. We do have to tie it up again before we proceed.
2: That was an instinctive gesture.
1: The clumsy fools turned it with knots on the underside. Shams!
2: I can reach the large knot if I kneel down. Yes, now I can...
1: No! Enough! Stop! You need not waste further blows. He is quite unconscious.
3: Harun, Baba, fasten the bale on the camel's back.
1: And hurry. We must remount and ride as the wind. And by the time we enter the jungle, its lord will be quite dead of exposure and thirst.
0: Oh. As evening came, Tarzan regained consciousness, got to his feet, and staggered in the hopeless direction of the jungle. High overhead, carrion birds hovered expectantly. But neither the birds of prey nor the clever Ali Astigar had been able to estimate the almost superhuman strength and endurance of Tarzan. He seemed to grow stronger instead of weaker with each passing mile. And by dawn the next morning, he had reached a small water hole. Within a few days, he had crossed the jungle and secured a small boat to reach the Isle of San Lorenca, the bristling fortress now commanded by Captain Lawrence.
5: You've had another miraculous escape, Tarzan.
2: I suffered greatly. Perhaps it was my punishment for having doubted the word of a friend.
5: Astagar speaks with a crafty tongue. I hardly blame you doubting me.
2: I blame myself, for by this time fresh ammunition and guns have reached the rebels.
5: I don't know. There have been no new attacks during the past several days. We can only conclude that they must be out of ammunition.
2: Oh, then perhaps I shall be relatively safe as I proceed into the tangled forest surrounding their island stronghold.
5: You intend going into the interior? But you may fall into the hands of Tar or some of her fanatical followers.
2: I shall have to take my chances, even with them.
6: Jumbo, Morocco.
7: Jumbo. You relieve Morocco, a sentry.
6: Nadio, you go back camp.
7: Santa, his big war shawry there.
6: Tomorrow we hold shawry in capital of white men. Then we...
2: Drop your gun.
6: Nadio, me drop gun.
2: Why, you're the same native who made an attempt on our lives in the jungle. But I thought Captain Lawrence still held you prisoner. You escaped?
6: Captain Lawrence say, me free, go home. Not back war camp of Ta.
2: And so you promised and then came straight to the camp.
6: Ta say lie to white man not count. It's not crime lie, kill oppressor.
2: Oppressors? Oh, believe me, you have been misled.
6: Not misled. It's true.
2: Do you not accept the word of Tarzan, Lord of the Jungle?
6: Believe only word of Ta. Ta, lamp who guides to freedom.
2: And you, do you believe all that this woman tells your people?
7: Ta speak true. For her we kill.
2: And nothing I can say will change you.
7: Ta.

0: And you, do you believe all that this woman tells your people?
1: Ta speak true. For her we kill.
0: And nothing I can say will change you.
1: Ta not leader now. Ta is leader. She beautiful, wise.
0: I should like to see this woman who holds you under her spell.
1: Come. I take Tarzan to Ta.
0: Fine.
2: Fill your soul with the spirit of war. Tomorrow we kill. Tomorrow we rule San Lorenzo. The stranger who approaches our consul fire.
1: Morocco bring Tarzan who wants speak with Ta.
2: You are Tarzan?
0: Yes. And you are Ta, the lamp which beckons the people to destruction.
2: I lead them to victory. Today, fresh ammunition and many guns have been received. And tomorrow we attack the fortress and the capital. And under the new government, you will no longer be lord of the jungle, Tarzan.
0: People of San Lorenzo, can you not see that this woman spreads the lies of those who would hold you under a greater oppression than any you have yet known?
3: It's lie. We have victory. We rule country.
0: You will be ruled by this woman, a liar and a cheat by the name of Ali Astegar, and the corrupt government they represent.
2: Enough! Capture him, men! Don't let him escape! Chase him!
4: Save your ammunition. In surviving the desert, he has proven his reputation. You will not be able to shoot him down from the trees.
0: People of San Lorenzo, if you attack the fortress and the capital tomorrow, misfortune will fall upon you. That man there, Ali Astegar, who just slipped from a hut like a worm from beneath a rock, he is your real enemy. Know it now, or learn it tomorrow.
5: Tarzan did not return to the fortress immediately. Instead, he hovered in the vicinity of the war camp, observing much and taking particular interest in the departure of Ali Astegar and his bearers. Someday he would settle a score with Astegar, but at the moment a greater task was at hand. Toward dawn, he returned to the fortress, and he stood at Captain Lawrence's side as the big attack began.
6: Well, there's certainly a slew of them out there. Their aim isn't so good.
0: Have you suffered any casualties at all?
6: Not yet. Our numbers are not sufficient to warrant an attack. But once that horde of natives charges the fort, I fear for the outcome. What in the world was that? They have no guns large enough to create an explosion that loud.
0: I think I know what caused that explosion, and I know now that the natives will not attack.
6: Not attack? But you can see them massing for the offensive blow now.
0: I shall dissuade them. Tell your men to guard their shots so that they do not hit me in the confusion.
6: Oh, Tarzan, where are you going? You can't just walk across the clearing and into the midst of the enemy.
5: But Tarzan did walk across the clearing and straight into the troops of the natives. And as he did, a strange thing happened. Small cannons exploded, breaking into 1,000 pieces. Native guns disintegrated in the hands of those who attempted to fire them. Bullets failed to explode at all. Rifle levers jammed. Cartridges refused to fit into the guns for which they were intended. And despite the urgings of Ta, the natives threw up their arms in confused surrender. Only then did Tarzan signal for Captain Lawrence's men to advance.
2: No! No, you mustn't surrender! Until death must you fight!
0: Captain Lawrence, have your men take the woman prisoner.
2: No! No, you won't take me! No! No!
6: There you are.
2: No!
6: A nice shiny pair of handcuffs to wear.
2: No!
6: Take her over there.
0: You had best save your tears for the people you have misled.
6: Tarzan, I just watched something and I still don't believe it. What in the name of heaven happened?
0: The people of San Lorenzo were betrayed by Astegar, a man who double-crossed everyone who had an interest in this small island. He sent Ta here to incite the rebellion. He got a foreign power to pay for the arms he delivered, and he reaped a double profit by purchasing defective guns and ammunition.
6: But when did you learn of all this?
0: Some of these things I learned last night as I threaded my way through the camp, and some of the things I learned by long association with those who know no loyalty except to their own purses. I think from now on, the loyalties of the people of San Lorenzo will be with those who have proven themselves their friends.

0: Our next story of Tarzan. Stanley reported the strange lake in his book, In Darkest Africa, which was published in 1890. And yet, even today, little has really been learned about the small body of water, whose shores are strewn with dead butterflies, in whose dark red waters fish cannot live, and which is taboo to the natives of the Congo. They call it Kiwa Navisi, Lake of Blood.
1: Tarzan, the creation of the famous Edgar Rice Burroughs, is produced and transcribed by Walter White, Jr., prepared for radio by Bud Lesser, with original music by Albert Glasser. This is a Commodore production. 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

0: You know, some marmalades get some of their tang from added flavoring. While Robertson's Golden Shred gets all of its tang from Seville oranges. What would you rather have for breakfast?
1: On your last trip, did you discover what the Earth people eat? They eat a great many of these. They peel them with their metal knives. Boil them for 20 of their minutes. Then they smash them all to bits.
2: They are clearly the most primitive people.
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4: 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It's called Cupboard Love. 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It's a new kind of cat food. Moist. 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Like it?
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9: 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It's that easy. Is there any better way to get pictures of the family?

0: Would you credit it? 50-odd years of baking it same old Hovis. 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I told them I'm too old to change my ways now. 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

0: They seek him here, they seek him there. Those Frenchies seek him everywhere. Is he in heaven? Is he in hell? That damned elusive Pimpernel.
1: Presenting Marius Goring, star of the motion picture Red Shoes, as Baroness Orczy's immortal character, the Scarlet Pimpernel.

Now, The Adventures of the Scarlet Pimpernel, starring Marius Goring as Sir Percy Blakeney.

0: I took a little cottage down by the sea near Portsmouth so that members of the League would have a place to rest between our expeditions into France. But most of them preferred to go to London between their missions. Only Tony Dewhurst and I preferred the solitude of the beach and the endless voice of the surf.
1: Oh, it's so peaceful here, Blakely. So far removed from the troubled world. Makes France and all the things that have happened there seem like a dream.
2: I saw a woman on the beach this afternoon, down this way.
0: Blonde?
1: Yes.
2: Rather lovely from a distance. You know her?
0: From the adjoining estate. Mrs. Belfer. You've heard of her husband?
2: Oh, yes, Arthur Belfer, isn't it? The industrialist.
0: Yes.
2: War hit him rather hard, didn't it?
0: Yes, most of his holdings were in France. In a sense, though, they were very fortunate.
2: Oh, how do you mean?
0: Well, they were more or less permanent residents in Paris, but they came home to England for a visit just a few days before the French struck.
2: That is fortunate.
0: Now, they aren't exactly impoverished. They have an enormous house, lovely gardens, good staff of servants.
2: I've spoken to one of the staff a couple of times, an old man, a caretaker.
0: It must have been Ramsay. He's been here almost as long as the sea.
2: His face belongs in a painting, ancient and weather-beaten. It's full of gentle wisdom, as though he loved everything and everyone.
0: He does. And everyone loves Ramsay. Ready to turn back?
2: Suppose we better? Or we'll be on Belfer's grounds.
3: Good heavens, Pickney, where did that come from?
0: It's hard to tell at night. Might be any direction.
2: Or back towards our place or Belfer's.
0: Well, it's nobody at our cottage. It might even have come out from there.
2: What, the sea?
0: Surely there was a moon. There could be a ship out there anywhere.
2: There's somebody running. Coming this way along the beach.
0: Yes.
4: Who's there? Who's there?
5: Stand where you are. Who are you? And what are you doing here?
2: It's a soldier, a sentry on shore patrol.
5: Speak up.
0: I'm Sir Percy Blakeney. This is Lord Anthony Dewhurst.
5: Are you gentlemen armed?
0: No, I'm afraid not.
5: You better stay with me then. Mind if we check your cottage and the grounds?
2: Well, what about Belfer's?
0: There are plenty of people at Belfer's. If anything's happened at the house, well, there's only one shot. Others would be setting up an outcry. Yeah, come on, sentry. Let's have a look about it. We made our way to the Belfer estate. The beach was clear, and we started to work our way back to the house. It was almost a quarter of a mile from the seafront, set in the center of fine gardens, lined with trees and shrubs.
5: You can see part of the house through the trees, gentlemen.
0: Yes.
2: Yeah, a few of the rooms are lighted back there.
0: Yes, but if there were any disturbance here, the entire house would probably be lit. There doesn't seem to be any...
6: You men, whoever you are, I've got a gun, so don't move.
5: Is that you, Mr. Belford?
6: Yes. Who are you?
5: Corporal Watkins, sir, of the beach patrol. There's two gentlemen with me from the cottage up the beach.
0: It's Percy Blakeney, Belford. My friend, Terry Dewhurst.
6: What are you doing here at this time of night?
0: The same thing you're doing, I fancy.
6: I was in my study. I thought I heard a shot and a scream.
0: Well, it was more than your imagination.
6: I wasn't sure.
2: No mistaking it. It was loud enough.
0: Loud to us on the beach, Tony, but the house is set well back. Trees and shrubs may have shut off the sound.
5: Shot must have come from the beach then, my lord. If Mr. Belford barely heard it back here, we'd better have a good look down along the shore.
0: Right. Coming along, Belford?
6: Yes. I suppose I should have gone down there before. I just made a check of the grounds around the house.
0: Well, whoever fired the shot has had more than half an hour to get away.
6: There's a path here through the gardens and the grove. Leads past the caretaker's cottage and to the beach.
0: Well, Ramsay may have heard something. The cottage is a little closer to the beach than the main house.
6: Just another 40 yards through here.
2: No light showing.
0: But if the sound was back here, he might have slept through it.
6: Or he may have made a casual check and gone back to bed.
5: A man awakened by a sound at night, gentlemen, might just think he was dreaming.
0: Well, we'll soon know if he heard anything.
2: Look, the door, it's wide open.
0: Come on. The same gentle look that Tony had spoken of was on Ramsay's face. His body was in the center of the room, and there was a stain where a bullet had entered his chest.
6: Is he dead?
0: Yes.
2: In his own cottage, just 100 yards from the main house. Mr. Belfer, it seems to me that you should have heard the shot and scream much more loudly than we did on the beach.
5: How about that, Mr. Belfer?
6: What do you mean? I told you what I heard.
2: I mean we were a quarter of a mile or more from this spot, and we heard the shot quite clearly.
6: You mean to imply that I...
0: Just a moment, all of you.
6: Well, your friend here is practically saying...
0: He'll change what he's saying in a moment. Stoop down here. All of you.
5: What is it, sir?
0: Ramsay's shoes. Wet sand clinging to them. Now feel his hair.
7: Why, it's full of wet sand.
0: And if you'll slip your hand under him, you'll find the back of his jacket is the same.
6: Well, what about it, Blakeney?
0: I think it's obvious, Belfer. We heard the shot clearly down at the beach. You weren't quite sure what you'd heard. It all fits. Ramsay was killed down by the beach. And then somebody took hold of his legs and dragged the body here to this cottage. Question is, why was he killed?
6: You tell me. Old Ramsay didn't have an enemy in the world.
7: Robbery, Blakeney?
0: Look around you. Does it look as though he had anything worth stealing, let alone worth killing for? No. I'm afraid the reason for Ramsay's murder lies locked forever in here. In his head.
5: What do you mean by that, sir?
0: I mean that a man without enemies and without wealth could only be murdered because of something he knew, or something he saw, that constituted a danger to his killer.
6: In that case, I might remind you and your insinuating friend here that you were on the beach tonight when this happened.
5: I think you've said...
0: Please, Tony. There's no need to get excited. Corporal?
8: Yes, my lord.
0: You also heard the shot. Now, can you tell Mr. Belfer how long after it was when you ran across us on the beach?
8: Not more than 2 or 3 minutes.
0: So you see, Belfer. We hardly had the time to drag the body up here. Besides, two of us could have carried it. The fact that it was dragged shows that it was one person.
8: You'll excuse me, Mr. Belford, but I think that your servants and anyone else in this household had better be called down here to answer some questions. If you don't mind calling them.
6: Why should I mind?
0: You have no further need for us, have you, Corporal?
8: No, my lord, you may go.
0: Thank you. Good night, Belfer. Come on, Tony. Just take one torch to light our way.
7: Yeah, you seemed anxious to get out of there, Blakeney.
0: I was, for two reasons. I want a quick look at that beach before the tide comes in full.
7: And what's the other?
0: By the time we finish at the beach, everybody from Belford's house will be at the cottage. I want to look through that main house. I found the trail I was looking for. A continuous furrow in the beach, where a body had been dragged. We traced it down towards the water.
7: Came right along the waterline. Tide's starting to wash part of it away.
0: Yes, it'll be all gone along here in a moment. Quickly. The torch. Over here.
7: Oh, what is it?
0: I saw the water move somewhere there. There it is.
7: What? Good Lord, a pistol.
0: I just noticed it roll as that last wave lapped over it and receded. Not a minute, it would have been washed out or bedded by the sand. Hold the torch down here. Well?
7: That's stock and barrel. That's a bit strange, isn't it?
0: Yes, and they make this whole thing even stranger. Tony, this pistol is of French manufacture.
7: Who would have a French gun here?
0: Somebody who lived in France, like the Belfords. Come on, let's get back to that house. The servants' quarters were empty. But as far as we could see, there was no sign of nocturnal prowling along the beach. Tony and I made our way to the master quarters.
7: Here's the study. 2 master bedrooms open off here.
0: Yes. Well, somebody was sleeping in this one. Obviously a woman's room. Must be Mrs. Belford's.
7: See through the door of the other one. That bed hasn't been used, you see.
0: Well, Belford admitted he was in the study. Hadn't gone to bed yet.
7: What's that?
0: Neither of us has walked over to that part of the room, but look. Over there on the rug.
7: Looks like wet sand.
0: It is. Let's have a look inside that room.
7: Oh, there's a bit more on the rug in here.
0: I looked at Belford's boots down at the cottage. There was no sand on them.
7: Then how did any get in here? It couldn't be from earlier. They're still damp.
0: He could have come back and changed his boots. Here, have a look in the closets.
7: Anything?
0: Yes, Tony. These. An old pair of boots. Marked with wet sand.

0: I thought the evidence against Belfair was not enough for us to charge him openly.
1: What?
2: Would Belfour kill a harmless old man?
1: Why?
0: Well, that's something we've yet to learn.
2: Somebody's coming.
0: Belford and his wife. We mustn't be found here.
2: Hey, well, let's get out of the balcony. Come on. Yeah, against the wall. So that they won't see us if they come over to close the shutters.
0: Suppose they come out here. Oh, we'll think about that when it happens, shall we?
3: Answering such impertinent questions from a common soldier. Why didn't you send him off?
4: Because a man's been murdered. Can't you understand that?
3: I understand all too well. And you, telling him you were here in the study when you heard a shot. Where were you, Arthur?
0: Oh, this is very interesting.
3: Well, where were you? You were away all evening?
4: I walked to the edge of the village and back. I told you where I was going.
3: Oh, yes, you told me.
4: And I told you the truth, which is more than you ever told me. I was coming up to the rear of the house when I heard the shot and Ramsay scream. Where were you when you heard them?
3: I did not hear. I was asleep.
4: You weren't even here.
3: I wasn't.
4: You weren't. Because I came up here first before I went out to look around. You weren't in your room.
3: Then I went down to the kitchen. I made some more milk.
4: In the kitchen? Or out meeting some man?
3: Oh, what man? Old Ramsay?
4: Maybe Sir Percy Blakeney. Or the friend who's staying with him. They were both out rather late tonight.
3: You fool.
4: Yes, fool. I accept the title. I thought we'd left all that behind us when we left France. I thought you'd change. But you never will. Will you, Louise?
3: Your mind is rotten with foul suspicion, is it not, Arthur? Who killed old Ramsay? Did you really walk to town, or were you prowling around here? Did you meet Ramsay in the dark and not recognize him? Is that what happened? Did you kill him because of a mind blinded by a jealous rage? Because you went mad when I wasn't in my room?
4: You're mad.
3: Am I? You killed one man in France because of me.
4: And I vowed I'd never kill another, because you aren't worth it. Oh, I could leave you now. Leave you and never look back.
3: Do you think that matters to me anymore? All I have ever wanted was your money. And most of that is gone. Left in France. Your threats are hollow. Good night.
4: Louise, I...
2: No sign they heard us. Come on, we'd better get home to bed. Because we're not going to sleep long.
0: Oh, why not?
2: I want to be up at the crack of dawn. When the shore sentries relax their patrol for a little. Oh. While everyone is still sleeping at Belfort's. I want to see what else we can find on that beach. With the first trace of dawn, we were back on the beach.
0: Well, we've been all over it. I don't know what you expected to find anyway.
2: Well, I was hoping to find footprints somewhere along the beach. When Ramsay was dragged, the mark of his body obliterated the steps of whoever was dragging him. I just thought there might be some clear tracks around the spot where he was killed.
0: Well, if there were any tracks, high tides washed them away during the night.
2: Yes. Probably already too late when we were down here last night. Killing must have taken place near where we found the pistol. And the water had reached that.
0: Yes. What now?
2: I don't know.
0: What are you looking at?
2: Those gulls.
0: Yeah?
2: The face of that cliff seems sheer. Yet some of them seem to be flying right into it and disappearing. Just a bit above the water level.
0: Yes. It must be some sort of cave, don't you think?
2: Yes. Tony, if two people were going to meet somewhere at night, an open stretch of beach wouldn't be a likely place. Come on, let's climb around the rocks and have a look.
0: Right. It is easier than I expected. Plenty of hand and toe holds.
2: Oh. Yes, isn't it?
0: Very easy.
2: Say, look, there's a cave there. See the opening now? Look, just beneath it.
0: Nothing there, except a little strip of sand between the rocks.
2: Oh, there's more than that. The marks are faint, but you can still see them.
0: I see what you mean. Like the prow of a boat that's just been pulled up on the sand.
2: Look, we'll be in the cave in a second. Goodness, this ledge is almost like a path. Come on. Here we are.
0: Oh, it's a rather shallow cave. All to ourselves, though, now that we've frightened the birds away.
2: Well, well. What do we have here?
0: What is it? A lantern.
2: Yeah? A square of heavy fabric.
0: Well, why would they be here?
2: With that boat mark down below... I'd say they were used to signal the boat in. The square moved in front of the lantern and away.
0: Yes.
2: And from the recesses of the cave, the light wouldn't be seen by sentries along the beach. But, well, where would the boat come from?
0: From a larger ship, laying two out there in the sea. A ship that wouldn't risk detection by the shore patrol.
2: You mean a French warship?
0: That's exactly what I do mean.
2: But why? Who are they contacting here?
0: Well, this long stretch of beach, only a couple of miles from Portsmouth.
2: What are you thinking, Blakeney?
0: Just that the French have a very large army, Tony. Yes. Very much larger than ours. And if they could put 1,000 of them ashore on this beach one night, well, they could make a land attack on Portsmouth from the rear.
2: You mean a raid?
0: More than a raid. If they took Portsmouth and the harbor defenses, they could turn our fortress guns on our own ships in the harbor. They could wipe out a wing of our fleet, then bring their own warships in full force with enough troops to launch a full-scale invasion.
2: Good heavens! Oh, but they couldn't do that, Blakeney.
0: Well, they'd have to come into this beach in longboats. Our sentries would see them and spread the alarm before too many got ashore. They couldn't all land on that narrow strip below us, could they?
2: No, but perhaps somebody is planning a way to get them past the sentries.
0: Then you think that's why old Ramsay was killed? Because he found out that somebody was signaling from here, meeting a Frenchman.
2: Perhaps. Let's get back to the beach.
1: What are you going to do?
0: Find Belford and force the truth out of him.
2: We were too late. The servants were up and starting their work for the day. But Belford's room was empty, his bed unslept in. Our investigation awakened Mrs. Belford. She received us in the study.
3: You wanted to see my husband, gentlemen. Well, I am afraid you are a bit too late. He left here last night.
2: Last night?
3: Yes. Just a short while after you two gentlemen dropped from the balcony of this room into the garden. You seem surprised. I saw you from my bedroom window.
2: And you raised no alarm.
3: Oh, why should I? It is no secret that you are the Scarlet Pimpernel, Sir Percy.
2: Oh, come.
3: We have heard that even in France before we returned to England. And if you are after my husband, why should I stop you?
2: Where did your husband go to, Mrs. Belford?
3: Do you think that a murderer would tell anyone where he was going? You must have heard our conversation last night.
2: Yes, we did. I apologize. Your husband was carrying a pistol when we saw him last night. Did he own another?
3: Yes. He brought one back from France. Why?
2: Is this it?
3: Yes. But did you catch him?
2: No.
3: Did you kill him?
2: No. This gun was used to kill Ramsay.
3: If you ever catch my husband, Sir Percy, kill him at once. He is a very powerful man. Don't let him trick you.
2: Oh, don't worry, madam. I won't be tricked. I bid you a very good morning.
3: Are you going to try to find him?
2: No, a chase without direction would be a rather useless thing, Mrs. Belford.
3: Then be my guests here tonight, gentlemen. I am giving a large party to celebrate my husband's departure. And please, don't call me Mrs. Belford. Call me Louise.
2: Oh, thank you, Louise. good morning, Louise. So Belfour ran.
0: Only away from her, as he threatened he would.
4: He didn't kill Ramsay.
0: She did.
4: How do you know?
0: She just told me, old boy. She just pointed out something I had overlooked.
4: What?
0: That Belford was a powerful man. If a powerful man killed Ramsay and wanted to move him away from the beach, he'd toss the body over his shoulder and carry it. A woman couldn't.
2: I think we've got to invite some other guests to tonight's party.
0: Oh, who?
2: I want you to ride into Portsmouth at once.
0: Yes?
2: Tell the naval commander of our suspicions. He can get his fleet to sea and lie offshore tonight to ambush the French.
0: What are you going to do?
2: Go to the army garrison. When that landing party comes to the beach tonight, our soldiers should be there to meet them. The party was a gay affair, and Mrs. Belford was very democratic. The guests were all people who owned property down by the seafront. It was midnight when my hostess danced her name.
3: Are you enjoying yourself, Sir Percy?
2: Not nearly so much as I expect to enjoy myself later, madam.
3: You sound very naughty.
2: Oh, I am, I am. And so are you, my beautiful Louise.
3: You do not know that for certain yet.
2: Ah, but I do.
0: You sent some hot rum down to the beach. Some sentries.
3: And is that Nocti?
2: Well, it is when they're on duty, and particularly when the rum is drugged. Oh, don't turn pale, dear lady. They didn't drink it. As a matter of fact, they're greeting your French friends on the beach just now.
3: Oh, no! No, they must not! They must not!
1: Shall I go after her, Blakeney?
2: No, we can get her later. Come on, my dear fellow. We're missing the big party on the beach. Come on.

0: I came to you, Sir Percy, because they told me you saw her die.
1: Yes, Mr. Belfer. I'm sorry, but... Well, Tony and I left her in the house and went out to join the battle. She came running out, went up and down the battle line like a madwoman, screaming Jacques. A French naval officer ran towards her and then, quite suddenly, raised his gun and killed her. I heard him curse, and then one of our men killed him.
0: Jacques was the name of a young French officer she was in love with in Paris. He was one of many.
1: He must have been the one she was signaling and meeting on the beach.
0: I often meant to leave her. This was the first time I ever did. Even then, I came back. I came back with the same hope that had kept me from leaving her before. The hope that she might change. But she never will change, will she? Not anymore. Louise. Oh, Louise.
1: Now, please, Belford, you're well rid of her. She's no, Tony. Leave the man his grief and his memories. All he has left

The Adventures of the Scarlet Pimpernel, starring Marius Goring, is written by Joel Murkett, with music composed and conducted by Sidney Torch. Produced by Harry Allen Towers.

0: Yes, there's coffee pot freshness in every cup of Maxwell House.
1: I hope you're not hungry, dear Henry, dear Henry. I've just burnt the roast and I've ruined the spuds.
2: Well, that's a nice thing, isn't it? After I've been working...
1: Henry, I've got me secret supply.
2: You don't mean...
1: Polo mints.
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8: Okay, this is Hop Harrigan coming in.
7: Yes, it's America's ace of the airways, coming in for another transcribed episode in the adventures of Hop Harrigan.
8: Say, gang, until last week we thought the new jet fighters had a corner on the speed market. Now it turns out that the Air Force's new four-engine jet bomber is capable of fighter plane speeds. On its first long-distance flight from Muroc Airfield in California to Tinker Army Air Base at Oklahoma City, Oklahoma, the XB-46 averaged 507 miles an hour, making the trip in 2 hours and 15 minutes. That's just 5 minutes under the official record time over the distance now held by a single-seater Navy jet. Well, that's some going for a bomber. And talking about America's new planes brings me to the subject of pilots, the men who will fly these jets. The Air Force is making sure there'll be enough trained flyers in service to man these new ships. Come next summer, there'll be a flock of new officers in the Air Force. Pilot training plans have been announced that will increase the number of new second lieutenants from the present 1,000 a year rate to more than 3,000 per year. By the middle of next year, there will be over 400,000 men in the Air Force, or enough to man 55 air groups. To meet the new quotas, methods of signing up flyers have been streamlined. Prospective aviation cadets now can take preliminary tests at any of the 55 major Air Force bases throughout the country. The drive is on for a new and big crop of pilots, and you can be sure they'll have the best training in the world. I'll be back in just a few minutes, gang, with more up-to-date news from around the air paths. So don't forget to listen. And now to our story. Returning to Lakeville at the height of a raging snowstorm, Hop and Tank narrowly escaped a disastrous crash with a transient plane, but managed a successful landing in the snow. They were greeted by Gail Nolan, who informed them that Aunt Agatha and young Christopher Cross were in Lakeville, attending a party in celebration of the arrival of a new bell for the town hall steeple. Shortly before midnight, however, Aunt Agatha phoned, her voice trembling with apprehension.
10: Oh, dear, a dreadful thing has happened. Chris is gone. He left the party 3 hours ago to get some air, and he hasn't come back.
8: Without wasting a second, Hop and Tank left Gale to stand by the phone, jumped into their Jeep, and roared over the snowclogged road to town.
11: Hop, this is murder. If we get to town all in one piece, we'll be lucky.
12: Only a couple more blocks. We should make it.
11: Hey, what do you think could have happened to Chris?
12: You got me. Aunt Agatha's plenty worried. She looked for him. Didn't say. But how far can you look in this storm? You suppose he's lost? Middle of town? Hardly.
11: Well, maybe he went to a friend's house.
12: Without telling Aunt Agatha?
11: Oh, you know how kids are.
12: Oh, no, Chris.
11: Well, doggone it, he must have done something.
12: There's the town hall.
11: Hey, big crowds out front.
12: You see Aunt Agatha?
13: There they go.
12: Pile out, Tank.
13: Hey, there they are.
10: Hello, Hop.
5: Did you hear what happened?
12: Where's my aunt, Mr. Hurdy?
5: Inside.
12: Any word about Chris?
13: Yes, they found him.
12: What? Is he all right?
5: Well, no, he was hurt.
12: Oh, gosh, come on, Hop. Excuse us, please. Let us through here.
13: Hop, they're in the first room on the right.
12: Thanks. Go ahead, Tank. She said first door on the right. Uh-huh. Over there. Oh, Mr. Purdy said Chris was hurt. Don't get excited. Wait till we see him. In here now.
13: But that's what happened, aren't
12: it? Chris.
13: Oh, Hop.
12: You okay, kid?
13: I'm so glad you've come.
12: What in the world happened? Yeah, what gift?
13: Oh, Pop, it gosh, was terrible.
14: It was an accident, honest. Yeah, I wasn't doing anything wrong.
12: Well, wait a minute. One at a time,
15: yeah,
12: please.
15: Yeah, let's get organized here.
12: What? Oh, hello, Mr. Miller.
15: Hello, Hop. Glad you're here. Maybe now we can get a straight story out of this kid.
13: Mr. Miller, you may be caretaker of the town hall. This may be your responsibility. But that gives you no right to say such terrible things.
15: All I know is what I see, Miss Snap.
12: For Pete's sake, what's it all about?
16: Yes, what happened to you, Chris?
14: Well, the party was kind of dull.
13: Why, Chris?
14: Oh, I'm sorry, Aunt Agatha, but I wasn't having any fun at all. And it was snowing, so I thought it would be nice to go out and walk around in the snow.
12: So, you just took a walk?
14: Yes. I wasn't going anyplace special, and I just happened to walk around to the back of the town hall.
15: Just happened.
13: Mr. Miller, I resent your attitude.
12: Let's let Chris finish, please. Go on, Chris. You went around back?
14: Yes, and then I saw a ladder propped up against the side of the building. Reached right up into the window of the second floor.
12: Oh?
14: The window was open, too.
12: So what did you do?
14: Well, the snow was blowing in, you see, so I'd have decided to climb up and close the window.
13: Mr. Miller.
12: Go on, Chris.
14: Well, I went up the ladder, and I couldn't close the window from the outside. So I climbed in, and then it happened.
15: What happened, for Pete's sake?
14: Well, I guess I was hit on the head, and I saw stars. Honest, I did.
15: Jumping jennies.
13: Hop, look at his head. There's a lump as big as a goose egg. Oh, you poor boy.
15: Poor boy, nothing.
12: All right, Mr. Miller. Suppose you give us your story.
15: I ain't got no story. That boy was up to mischief, that's all.
13: You call a bump on the head mischief?
12: And Agatha, please.
15: He was up to mischief, I said. He put the ladder there himself and went snooping around on the second floor looking for some kind of trouble to get into.
12: What about the lump on his head?
15: Well, he just got more than he bargained for. He must have fell.
12: I see. And you found Chris up there?
15: No, Mr. Purdy did.
12: How come?
15: Well, he saw the ladder in the open window and investigated.
12: Well, just where did he find Chris?
15: Well, I don't recollect exactly.
13: I do. Poor Chris was lying on the floor next to the window.
14: That's what happened, honest, Hop.
15: Poppycock.
12: Well, Mr. Miller, what do you want to do about it?
13: Hop.
5: He ain't going to do nothing.
12: Tank, wait a minute. Well, Mr. Miller?
15: Should lock him up for illegal entry. That's what I should do. Teach him a lesson.
5: Yeah.
14: Hop, I didn't do anything wrong.
12: Are you going to, Mr. Miller?
15: Well, no, I guess not, seeing as he's a good friend of yours. But if I ever catch him snooping around again...
12: You won't, I assure you. Now, how about it, Chris? Feel well enough to go home now?
14: Oh, sure.
12: You don't look too hot.
14: My head does hurt a little.
13: We'll put an ice bag on it as soon as we get home. Take down the swelling.
5: Come on, I'll carry you out to the Jeep.
14: Oh, no, I can walk. I'm okay.
12: You sure?
14: Yeah, positive.
12: Okay, let's go. Good night, Mr. Miller.
15: Good night, Hop.
14: I'm sorry you don't believe me, Mr. Miller, but I'm not lying. Honest, I'm not. I never told a lie in my life.
15: Well, just don't let it happen again. That's all.
12: Come on, Chris.
15: Good night, Tank. Miss Snap.
13: Good night, Mr. Miller.
5: Dried up old prune face. Felt like pulling his nose for him.
13: Hop, you should have been more stern with Mr. Miller.
14: Hop, you believe me, don't you?
12: Oh, of course, Chris. Where did you leave your car, Aunt Agatha?
13: Around to the side.
12: Well, Chris, suppose you ride with Aunt Agatha. You'll be warmer and more comfortable.
14: Oh, I'd rather...
5: Go on, Chris. Hop's the boss. Follow orders.
14: Okay.
12: Yes. Still storming. Tank, why don't you drive their car?
13: Oh, fiddle, Hop. I'll be all right. No sense in your riding back alone. I certainly won't sit in that little puddle jumper, especially on a night like this.
12: Well, then let's get going.
13: I'll follow you, Hop.
12: All right.
13: Come on, Chris.
14: I'll see you later.
12: Sure thing. Well, brush the snow off the seat and pile in, Tank.
15: Uh-huh. What do you think, Hop?
12: Think? About what?
15: Chris's story.
12: I believe it. Don't you?
15: I'm sure, but, you know, there's something awful funny about it. Why should anybody slug a kid and end up on the second floor of town hall of all places?
12: I wish I knew, Tank. I sure wish I knew.
17: Climbing into the Jeep, Hop and Tank are both quiet, bewildered by this strange attack on young Chris. What does it mean? Gang, there's a startling new development ahead, so stand by. Fellas and girls, here's a story of a pilot who thought of a new way to make money and at the same time help out the thousands of pilots flying the airways. You know, flying is a highly technical business. And just for that reason, a United Airlines pilot, Captain L. Ray Jeppesen, is in the publishing business. But what he prints is so specialized that only a few thousand persons have ever read his works. His publishing business started back in 1930 when Jeppesen wondered if other pilots wouldn't be interested in facts and figures about landing conditions at airports throughout the country. He decided they would and began jotting down notes as he piloted mainliner flights across the country. Soon other pilots learned of his project and began asking him for copies of his notes, and in turn passed along information to him. Well, in no time at all, the requests became so numerous that he began issuing an airways manual. It's a brown-covered loose-leaf book containing thin pages packed with important data. Each series of pages contains a description of a complete route, plus standard takeoff and landing procedures for each field. All routes in this country are included. That's counting the 200,000 miles of them that are equipped with aids for modern instrument flying. Prominent landmarks along every route and around every field are noted, as well as landing procedures to be followed in case an airport is socked in. Right now, Captain Jeppesen of United Airlines has 10,000 subscribers to his service. 3,000 are individuals, and the rest are airlines and aviation groups. His latest plan is to issue a similar manual, especially for private flyers. You know, fellas and girls, there'll be a place for you in America's future aviation picture. So get ready now, for always remember, America needs flyers. And now back to our story. It is late the following morning. The violent snowstorm of the previous night has abated. And from their room, Hop and Tank see the airport covered by a glittering white blanket. Going downstairs, they greet Aunt Agatha, who is in the kitchen. Tank's comment is typical.
11: Set it up, Aunt Agatha. Half a dozen eggs, a pile of bacon, and a stack of toast.
13: Tank, you haven't changed one bit.
12: Yeah, how's Chris?
13: Much better. He wanted to come down, but I thought it best for him to stay in bed today.
12: We'll look in on him later. Say, what time is it anyhow? My watch stopped.
13: The kitchen clock is wrong. Electricity went off during the night.
12: We can get the time over the radio. Now, come on, Aunt Agatha. Rustle up them eggs, huh? I'm starving.
13: Hunger certainly hasn't improved your grammar any.
16: Leaving the entire state covered with an average of 4 inches of snow.
12: Yeah, we've got a news report.
16: And here's an item from Lakeville.
13: Lakeville?
16: As you've probably heard, the town of Lakeville received a bell from Czechoslovakia in thanks for their contribution of food.
12: You're getting some free publicity.
16: The bell was installed yesterday and rung for the first time last night. It had a beautiful tone. But something seems to have happened to it overnight.
13: What's that?
16: The bell was rung again this morning at the usual time, 8 o'clock. But now it has a different sound, an extremely discordant tone.
13: Mr. Miller,
16: the town hall caretaker, can offer no explanation. To this observer, it would appear that the thanks from Czechoslovakia are rather hollow. And now, an item from New...
12: What happened, Aunt Agatha? Isn't the bell any good?
13: Of course it's good. It's perfect.
12: Not according to what he just said.
13: Well, we'll find out about that right now.
12: Hey, where are you going? I want breakfast.
13: Your breakfast can wait. I want to talk to Mr. Miller.
17: Hurrying out of the kitchen, Aunt Agatha storms down the hall to the phone, and a moment later is in violent argument with the caretaker of the town hall.
13: But you must have done something to it.
18: I didn't, Miss Snap. Honest, I didn't. I rang it this morning just like I did last night.
13: Well, ring it again and let me hear it.
18: Now? But it isn't time yet.
13: I don't care what time it is. Let me hear it.
18: Now, all right. Just a minute.
13: Hop.
12: Yes, Aunt Agatha.
13: Open the front door. I want to hear that bell.
12: Wow, sure must be loud.
13: The sound carries very far, Tank.
12: Door's open.
13: Now listen. It'll start in a second.
12: Oh, my gosh. Sounds very peculiar.
18: Can you hear it, Miss Snap?
13: I certainly do.
18: Well, that's the way it was this morning. I don't understand it.
13: I don't either. I'll be on to see you later, Mr. Miller.
18: But, Miss Snap, I didn't do anything to it.
13: I'll see you later. That little pipsqueak. Hop, close the door.
12: All right. Well, what are you going to do about it?
13: I don't know, but I'll do something.
12: How about my breakfast first?
13: Oh, dear.
12: I'll get it. Hello. Hey, yeah, speaking. Oh, put him on. Tank, it's John Temple.
19: John Temple?
12: Yes, from the FBI.
19: What's he want with us?
12: Hello? Hello, John. Oh, fine, thanks. And you? Good. The bell.
13: Did he say bell?
19: Yeah.
12: Well, no, I... don't know too much about it. Well, sure, we'll be here all day. All right, we'll expect you then. So.
13: Hop, was he talking about our bell?
12: Yes, and he wants to see us about it. He said it was something very important.
17: So Hop is faced with another mystery. Why is the FBI interested in the Lakeville bell? Gang, John Temple will have a very strange story to relate, and you won't want to miss a word of it. So tune in and fly with Hop Harrigan, America's ace of the airwaves. So long, Hop. We'll be seeing you same time, same mutual station. Hop.
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1: Agent B-9, I am assigning you to Colonel Cranach at the fortress here. Somehow, military information of the greatest importance is being stolen at this point. We are sure of this fact. Last week, a spy was killed attempting to leave the country. Complete reports of tests conducted here less than 24 hours before his death were found on his body. Here is a complete record of the case. Report to the colonel at once. Keep me informed.

0: few hours later, Agent B9 and his assistant, Rita Drake, drove to the fortress. They arrived just after lunch and found the colonel resting on the porch of his home in Officers Row.
1: I hope we haven't arrived at an inopportune time, Colonel.
2: Not at all, not at all, B9. I am very glad to see both you and Miss Drake. Sit down, please.
3: Thank you.
1: Well, Colonel, this is as good a place to talk as any. Have you any theories as to how the defense plans were stolen?
2: No, B9. I have no idea at all. I am completely bewildered. They've spent hours, many hours, trying to reach a solution. I'm certain my officers are trustworthy, and yet...
1: Suppose you tell me all about the field tests, where they were conducted and under what conditions.
2: Well, our testing fields are about 10 miles to the south. Now, I'm absolutely certain the tests could not have been observed. Absolutely certain.
1: Go on.
2: None of the men taking part could possibly know the details. Of course, each would know what he himself was doing. But to fit the whole together, no. No, it is impossible. No one but myself and my officers could possibly do that.
1: The final plan was drawn on the field?
2: No. No. After the tests were completed, my staff gathered in my office. We all had our notes. And the final defense plan was drawn there. We worked them out there together, plotted the plan in detail. And a little after 6 in the evening, we placed everything in my safe.
1: Your officers under guard?
2: Oh, of course. There's a sentry on duty night and day. You see, Agent B9, it's bewildering. It's in fact almost impossible. Within just a few hours after the plans were put in the safe, a spy was carrying a copy out of the country. And yet, as far as I can see, the papers in the safe show no sign of being touched.
1: Sounds baffling. Must be some explanation. Where is your office, Colonel Cranick?
2: About 100 yards from the new administration building.
1: The new administration building? Is that the building now under construction that we noticed as we came in?
2: Yes, that is it. Oh. It will be completed in another 60 days. I am presently working in a temporary shelter, a typical army field office set up for me where the old administration building burned down last year.
1: I see. That's interesting. You say it's a typical office of the type you would use in the field.
2: Yes.
1: Was it

0: working in a temporary shelter, a typical army field office set up for me where the old administration building burned down last year.
1: I see. That's interesting. You say it's a typical office of the type you would use in the field.
0: Yes.
1: Was it built by your men here at the fortress?
0: Why, yes, yes, of course.
1: Then I want to see that office, Colonel. Let's go there at once before word spreads around that I'm here.

0: As Agent B-9, Rita, and the Colonel walked to the temporary office quarters, B-9 asked permission for himself and Rita to examine the office thoroughly before the Colonel entered.
1: You want me to wait outside the door? But why, B-9?
0: I have my reasons, Colonel. I won't keep you standing here long. You will grant me permission to go in with Miss Drake alone?
1: Why, yes, of course.
0: Thank you. Rita, I don't want you to speak a word above a whisper when we get inside.
2: I understand, B-9.
0: We'll go in. Now, not very large. Stand right where you are for a minute.
2: B-9, what are you looking for?
0: I'm not sure, Rita. I'll look around the safe first. Everything's all right here. Out a window.
2: You're not looking for a bomb.
0: No, but something equally dangerous. Wait, I'm going to move the desk. Don't want to make any noise right now. Everything seems in order. Wait.
2: I around the disc. B-9, what is it?
0: Don't talk, Rita. Now, open the door and call the Colonel.
2: Is it all right to talk?
0: Yes, I'll explain when the Colonel's here.
2: Colonel, will you come in, please?
1: Yes, certainly. Are you both satisfied that... Why, you've been moving the furniture.
0: Yes, Colonel, and I found this.
1: A round silver disc.
0: It's a new type of dictaphone button, Colonel. Here's the answer of how the defense plans were stolen. Someone listen to you. Every word in this office is taken down and copied.
1: A spy. But he can hear us now. He'd get away.
0: No, I've disconnected the wires. In just a minute, I'm going to attach them again.
1: Well, you're going to do what?
0: Colonel, listen to my plan. In just a minute, I'm going to reconnect these wires. Then, I want you to greet me as if I were just arriving. Do you understand?
1: Yes. Yes, I think I do.
0: As soon as the dictaphone is connected, I'll greet you and ask you to have your officers assemble here to talk over the change in the defense plans. You'll call your officers, and while you're talking, I'll trace these wires and find out who is listening.

0: Within 10 minutes, the colonel's staff was assembled in his office. As they talked, B-9 traced the dictaphone wires. They led him to the radio room of the fortress. A few minutes later, he rejoined Rita outside the colonel's office.
1: I discovered the spy here within the fortress, Rita. It's the radio man. I saw him listening while the staff talked.
2: Have you placed him under arrest?
1: No. The colonel is changing the defense plans. The spy is taking everything down. It's a perfect plan, Rita. The radio man worked with the electricians. He probably put the dictaphone in when he was helping wire the temporary office or when the telephone was installed. He listens whenever he wants to. No one thinks it's queer to see the radio operator wearing earphones. It's perfect.
2: When are you going to arrest him?
1: Tonight, probably. The colonel is outlining a new defense plan now. Of course, it's all false, but the spy doesn't know it. And tonight, he'll probably try to deliver the plans to the man who employs him. We'll follow and arrest them both.

0: is coming here.
1: Why, Beyond, he's not really praying. He didn't have time. Look, he's leaving already.
0: Wait, Rita. Don't follow him. We're going to stay here.
1: But he'll get away.
0: We know where to find him. You see what he's done? He's left his newspaper in the pew. Watch what happens.
1: Oh, watch out, Beyond. There's another man coming. We'll hear you.
0: This man also has a newspaper under his arm. Rita, he's taking the same pew. And now he's put his newspaper down. Watch. He won't pray either. 2 seconds, he'll get up and take the newspaper the radio man left. The information is folded in the paper. Wish I could see his face.
1: He's getting up, Beeline.
0: Rita, that man is Gregory Bellstock, a desperate international spy. Keep your head down as he passes us. I'm going to arrest him as soon as he's outside.
1: He seen us, Beeline. Where he goes?
0: After him.
1: Beeline, he's at the bottom of the steps. He's running.
0: He's crossing the road. Look, the car.
1: Beeline, the car hit him.

B-9 was right. That night, the wireless operator left the fortress and went into the city. On his way, he stopped and purchased a newspaper, which he folded and put under his arm. When he reached the city, he went directly to a great cathedral. Agent B-9 and Rita followed him into the church.

0: Special Agent B9 reporting, K7. The mystery of how the defense plans were stolen has been solved. One man, the radio operator of the fortress, has been arrested and faces court-martial. He was in the employ of Gregory Verstock, the famous international spy. Verstock was struck by a car and killed while attempting to escape. The case is closed.
1: Today, many spies are men and women without a country and without a god. They work against world peace and against humanity. Listen for my next story. This is K7 speaking.

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Log entry, The Catch, Scarlet Queen. Philip Kearney, master. Position, 8 degrees, 4 minutes south, 112 degrees, 20 minutes east. Wind fresh, sky fair. Remarks, cleared Surabaya, Java after losing valuable cargo. Reason for loss, the peg-legged skipper in the Iberian Blade.

0: We followed some dirty weather into the harbor of Surabaya. But as soon as we tied up to the Semarang Trading Company's docks, the skies cleared. Then the port's business renewed. Harbor craft skittered to and fro. Profit in Dutch florins passed from hand to hand under the heat from the Java sun. And a visitor rushed aboard the Scarlet Queen.
1: You are Captain Carney, yeah?
0: That's right.
1: I am Carl the Bishop from the Semarang Company.
0: Oh, you got cargo for us?
1: Yeah. Cargo for you to take to Darwin, Australia. We will load at once, yeah? When the papers are in order in the office and you come up there to sign, you first get ready to take it aboard.
0: Yeah, what's the rush?
1: Yeah. Rush. Silicon for the steel mills in Australia. I pay you bonus if you rush, yeah?
0: Yeah. Okay, Gallagher! Peel the covers off the hatches. We got cargo coming aboard.
2: Done, skipper. Meal from 10 two men and open number one hold. Cola, give me a hand on number two. Let's go!
0: The papers were in order, and even before I'd come back to the ship, the cargo was streaming aboard. As per the bills of lading, the boxes that were dropping into the holds were marked Silicon to Semarang Trading Company, Darwin.
3: Hey, what is this stuff, skipper?
0: Silicon?
3: Yeah.
0: That's a hardening chemical used in making steel, Red. How are we doing?
3: Just about all sold.
0: Good, we can use that bonus. I'm going below and get our clearance papers ready. And just about then, we had our second visitor. I heard him before I saw him. And then he was entering my cabin. He was a seafaring man from his looks. In place of his left leg was a wooden peg. He was past middle age, bloated. He looked at me through pig eyes that were forced almost closed by a frown.
4: I'll have a word with you, Captain Carney, about this cargo.
0: Wait a minute. Who said you could come busting in here?
4: You'll sit down, Carney. My name is Tom Larkin, captain of the schooner Sea Sprite.
0: Can't figure what you and I have got to talk about.
4: This cargo...
0: It'll be loaded before dark, and I'll be casting off at dawn.
4: The cargo, Captain Carney, is rightfully mine.
0: Oh, wait a minute.
4: Never mind an argument, Carney. You see, I've learned that arguments are won by the man holding the gun.
5: And so Mutual continues The Voyage of the Scarlet Queen, written by Gil Dowd and Bob Tallman, and starring Elliot Lewis. 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And every week, a league further in the voyage of the Scarlet Queen.

0: arguments, Carney. The cargo is mine.
1: That isn't what the papers say. They're signed by Carl, the bishop, and me, and they say the cargo is consigned to me. What do you get off pushing in here with a pistol in your fist saying it's yours?
0: I have a contract with the Cimarron Company. I've sailed under their flag for 25 years. It's my cargo. I was delayed by heavy weather in the Straits. Instead of waiting for me, that the bishop gave it to you. You'll be paid a bonus for your trouble, and the affair will be settled with new signatures.
1: If it's as simple as that, what's the gun for?
0: I've been dealing with men for a good many years, Carney. Like I say, I learned that more arguments are won by the man holding the gun. I lost a leg as well as an argument one time when I didn't have a gun. It was a strong lesson.
1: All right, how does this argument wind up?
0: You'll come with me up to the bishop's office where the contracts will be re-signed and the cargo will be transferred to my ship.
1: Yeah? Well, we'll see about that. It was just about dusk when we reached the company warehouse, went through the door into the bishop's office. The bishop was through signing or unsigning contracts. The cause of death was unexplained yet, but he was slouched over his desk in an attitude that was unmistakable.
2: Yeah, what is this? Banks, what's happened?
1: A slight man with hunched shoulders and balding head stood in the middle of the room wringing his hands.
2: Tell me, Banks, what happened? You answer me, what's the matter with the bishop?
3: I don't know, sir. I was locked up when I came in. I don't know.
2: Don't jibber, Banks.
3: I don't know, sir. I was locked up. I tell you when
2: quiet,
3: I came,
2: Banks.
3: Sir. I really...
2: Do
3: I
2: it!
0: The bishop? The bishop, what's the... blast you.
1: He lifted the body to an upright position.
0: Blast you for a worthless cat!
1: And he shoved it. The chair upset and the body crumpled to the floor with it. Larkin stood looking down at it. So did I. Looking at the ornate Spanish silver hilt of the Iberian blade. It was protruding from just above the bishop's heart.
0: I'll see to the transfer of that cargo, Carney.
1: What makes you think I'll stand by anything you see to?
0: I've got the authority now that the bishop is dead, and I use it.
1: Look, Larkin, I got a contract with the Cimarron Company. They're going to release me from it, or nobody is. That's law in Java, or the Malay States, or Australia, or anyplace else.
0: I'll take care of that.
1: Not with me, you won't. Get in touch with the Darwin office. Tell him to notify the port captain here. I'll take my orders from him.
0: I'll take care of that, Captain Carney.
1: You, Banks, come here.
4: Hey, sir.
1: What's your tie-up with this?
4: What with?
1: With the office, the company.
4: I'm a clerk,
1: what
4: sir.
1: Was the murder for?
4: I don't know, sir. He was up there just sitting there when I came.
1: What about that cargo? Why is Larkin so hot to get it aboard his ship?
4: I don't know, sir. I don't know nothing about Captain Larkin's interest
1: stop
4: in this.
1: Sniveling. You better report this murder. Somebody ought to be interested in poor the bishop.
5: Yes, Skipper, in the cabin.
6: Where in places you been? Doping off?
1: I took a little time off and got mixed up in a murder.
6: Now, we'll put the bottle down. You don't need a drink.
1: That's where you're wrong. I'm not kidding, Red.
6: Well, who was it?
1: The bishop.
6: The devil. How come?
1: I think we took on a hot cargo. I tried to get hold of somebody at the customs office to check it for us, but it's after hours. I think to play it safe, we better get the Queen out of here.
6: Why? Who are we running from?
1: A Captain Tom Larkin, who's got a peg leg, a crew someplace, and strong feelings about putting this stuff aboard his ship. I don't want a dozen or so armed men catching us off guard. I want you to move the Queen.
6: Where are you going?
1: I'll be in town at the Simpang Hotel. Get her out of sight, anchor in the stream someplace. And break open a few of those boxes and see what the cargo really is. Let me know sometime tonight, will you?
6: Yeah, sure.
1: I sent a cable to the Cimarron Company's office in Darwin explaining things and requesting an answer addressed to me at the Simpang Hotel. Then I checked the local law to see if the bishop's murder had been reported. It hadn't been, so I gave them as much of the story as I knew. Then I went to the hotel to wait. I waited about an hour and a half. Yeah?
7: Captain Carney, I must talk to you.
1: The figure on the other side of the door was very trim, darkly appealing, and very feminine. She pushed her way into the room and closed the door.
7: I am Marcia Calero.
1: How do you do?
7: I was for a long time a very close friend to Carl.
1: Carl?
7: Carl de Bishop. We met in Argentina, and I followed him here.
1: Mm-hmm. Sit down, Miss Calero.
7: Thank you. It is so sad about Carl.
1: Yeah. Why'd you come to me?
7: I had no place else to turn. It was such a shock to be told by the police like that. So sudden. They told me about you, and I needed someone to talk with.
1: In the States, we'd say your act is from hunger, Gordon.
7: I beg your pardon.
1: You got my address because you or Beggs or Larkin found out about my cable to Darwin. That's the only place I mentioned this hotel. Suppose we dry up and start again, huh?
7: Yes, always. Captain Carney, where is your ship?
1: That's better. My ship is in a safe anchorage, and it'll stay there until I hear from the Darwin office or turn it over to customs or both.
7: Oh, that is good. I was afraid that Captain Larkin had gained control of it.
1: Why?
7: It was Carl's cargo and mine. Now that Carl is gone, it is all mine. We made the original investment, and now I deserve to make the profit. Is that not right?
1: You aren't wasting many tears over your late, very close friend, but it sounds businesslike, huh?
7: I am not so hard as I sound. I am very frightened. Captain Larkin wants to steal the cargo. That is why he killed Carl.
1: Hmm? What is the cargo?
7: Why, it is silicon. You must have known that, Captain Carney.
1: That's what I was led to believe, yeah.
7: I want you to help me. I want you to protect my cargo and have the police arrest Captain Larkin for killing poor Carl. I would pay you a big bonus. You would do this for me?
1: Everybody's got a bonus. Look, why don't you just tell the police about Larkin?
7: I'm afraid.
1: If you're telling the truth, why should you be?
7: I am telling the truth. But sometimes the truth is very hard to tell.
1: About the cargo, you mean?
7: About everything. You see, I am not Carl's legal widow or the remaining legal business partner. Who is that?
5: Hey, Skipper.
1: Oh, Red, just a second. Come on in.
6: I'm all... Well, I should say so.
1: This is Miss Marcia Calero.
6: How are you?
1: Mr. Gallagher.
6: How do you do?
7: It is my pleasure.
6: No, not at all.
1: Yeah. What did you find out about the cargo, Red, if I may interrupt?
6: Skipper. I split open some of those boxes. It's silicon inside, all right. In bars about a foot and a half long and about 6 by 6 inches the other way.
7: Capitan, you did not believe me.
1: I do now, gorgeous. I do now.
6: Skipper, here's something I picked up at the desk for you. It's a cable, I guess. Clerk said that it was...
1: Yeah, thanks, Red. Hold it.
6: Huh?
1: Well, listen.
7: Is Captain Larkin?
1: Get out of sight, gorgeous. In there. Hurry. We'll take care of this guy. All right, take the side of the door, Red.
6: Yeah.
1: I'll open it. You collar him.
6: Yeah, okay.
8: Who is it? You'll open the door, Connie.
1: Oh, yeah. For you I will, Larkin.
9: All right, Junkers, get inside.
1: What's the crew for, Larkin?
6: Hey, what is this anyway?
9: Get inside! Look out!
8: That's enough water for the good captain. Don't want to drown him, Clyde. He's coming around now. Keep him in the chair. Two of you behind him. Get his arms. Now we'll have a word, Carney.
10: Where are we?
8: Never you mind that, sir.
10: What do you want?
8: You'll tell me where your ship is. That's what I want from you.
10: I don't know.
8: You'll be stupid if you want to, Carney. But look round you. The sight may change your mind.
1: I looked at the strange room for the first time. Gallagher was on the floor out. The little bald clerk, Beggs, slumped forward against the line that lashed him to a chair. He was bare to the waist and his torso was striped by welts from the beating. Lashed into another chair sat Marcia Calero, her eyes filled with terror.
0: You understand now, Carney. There'll be no stopping until we learn what we want to know. Where is your ship?
1: What happens to my mate and me if I tell you?
7: No, no, don't tell
0: you.
1: I said, what happens if I tell you?
0: I'll have that cargo.
1: And what'll we have? My mate and I.
0: You'll not go together to show me where your ship is.
1: It's all right. My mate stays here. I'll take you. Then what do we get?
7: No, no, you can't.
0: Once the cargo's aboard the Sea Sprite, and we're well out of the harbor, you'll be put over the side, and I'll be through with you.
1: I'm supposed to believe that, huh?
0: All I want is the cargo, Connie. You and your mate can go hang after that. Well?
1: All right. I gambled because there wasn't anything else to do. I went with Larkin. I marked the spot we left, a residence somewhere near the local river, the Calimas. Then we headed toward the waterfront. I led him down onto the mud shore. I was hoping for a small boat, any small boat that would look like it had come from an American ship in these waters. I kept moving forward as though I knew where I was going. And a few hundred yards down... Here's the boat.
0: All right. Get in, sir. Now, start rowing. And remember, Captain Carney, I'm the man who's holding the gun.
1: I rowed us well offshore. I wasn't sure what I was going to do, but I knew it had to do it. And it had to be simple. I figured I'd roll over the side and get under the boat and capsize it. I waited. And then... I heard his shots just as I settled into the water. I went under the boat, reached up for the port gunnel and pulled down. Threw him off balance, and before he could regain it, I had the starboard gunnel and pulled back. Careening back to the other side, he tumbled out of the boat. I heard him come to the surface. He was working well. I got him his gun went. But I'd made a mistake. I underestimated him.
5: Come ahead, Carney. I'm waiting for you.
1: I'm coming, Captain. I approached him head on and started to circle. I was barely able to see him in the dark. When I circled to close in, he moved toward me. He flipped over on his back and lunged out at me with his peg leg. Caught me in the solar plexus, knocked the wind out of me, doubled me over. He climbed onto my shoulders and pushed me under. Then the peg kept jabbing down at me. I felt it sear along my face as it took a gouge of skin and flesh from my cheek. And with almost my last bit of consciousness, I grabbed out for it. I held on to it. I fought my way to the surface. I kept my grip. Using it as a lever, I held his head underwater. His right boot thrashed into my face, my chest, and my belly. But I held on until the kicks got weaker and stopped. And I had to fight with myself to keep from passing out. He was only half alive when I pulled him onto the mud shore. His gun was still held tightly in his hand. I took it away from him. We rested for a while. He was able to talk by the time I got him into the bishop's office in the Semarang warehouse. Now, like you say, Larkin, we'll have a word, huh? Sit down.
0: You're a sly one, Carney. But you'll pay for this.
1: I hope so. What makes that cargo worth all this?
0: I don't know.
1: Maybe I can beat you into knowing.
0: No, you can't. Because I'm not lying. I don't know. It's worth a fortune, but I don't know why.
1: How do you know it is?
0: Beggs told me he heard the bishop talking to the woman about it.
1: Didn't you lash the rest of it out of Beggs?
0: No.
1: And you didn't get it out of the bishop before that knife blade went home?
0: I don't know anything about that. Ask Beggs. He was here.
1: I think I might do that. Right after I settle you in that chair so you'll wait for the police. He wasn't comfortable, but he was secure by the time I finished lashing him into place. Then I took Larkin's revolver, dried it, reassembled it, and shoved it into my pocket. As I did, I felt the crumpled, water-soaked cable from Darwin that Red had brought me. It was the first chance I'd had to read it. I stopped once before I got back to the residence on the Kalimas River to pick up a likely-looking stick of wood I saw lying by the side of the road. And when I walked down the hall to the room where I'd left Red and the others, I used the stick. With it, I sounded enough like Larkin to fool myself. I hoped my voice would sound enough like him to fool his crewman.
11: You're opening the door, man. I'm alone.
1: Hold it, all of you. Stay where you are.
12: Larkin, I said hold it!
1: Drop your guns. Get your hands on your head. Keep them there. Now, turn around. Get up against the wall.
7: Captain, how wonderful you are back.
1: Glad you like it, gorgeous.
7: Oh, I do. You will free me now.
1: In a minute, Marcia, since I get my mate on his feet. Hey, Red. Gallagher. The devil are you doing? You all right?
13: No, I'm not all right. But I learned enough to play possum after they clubbed me the last few times I came to. Give me a lift up.
1: Yeah, sure. Come on, mate. On your feet. There you are.
13: Well, what happened to your face?
1: I got tangled up with that peg leg of Lark.
7: Chavitan, you will free me
1: don't
7: now.
1: Don't get anxious, Marcia. Beggs is in worse shape than you are. Here, hold the gun on your friends, Red. I'll cut him loose. Beggs? Come on, Beggs. We'll have you back on your...
13: What's the matter with him?
1: He wasn't built for a flogging like that.
7: Oh, he's dead? He's been sitting
1: come
7: there?
1: Come on, Marcia, I'll cut you loose.
7: Gracias. I can go with you, Capitan. You will stay near me.
1: I'm not so sure you'll want to go with me.
7: Oh, but I do. You have to take me.
1: Okay, remember that you asked me. We're going to my ship to get a few bars of your silicon and then to the customs office. Red, take care of your friends, will you? I'll be back.
14: The English?
1: No, American.
14: Yeah, what is you?
1: We brought you some silicon. We'd like to have you look over. It's from a cargo that belongs to Miss Calero here.
7: This is also unnecessary, Capitan.
14: What is it you want, silicon?
1: I want you to take these bars someplace where you can melt them down.
7: Oh, Capitan, why you do this? You are so foolish.
1: Maybe, gorgeous, but if silicon wasn't the cause of this mess tonight, something else was.
14: What is mess?
1: Two murders to date.
14: What is the silicon?
1: Ask her.
14: I ask you.
7: I do not know what this is all about.
1: No, I think I can come pretty close. A shipment of silicon to Australia is natural enough. It's used to harden iron and making steel. I don't know what its melting point is, but it's pretty high, over 1,000 degrees centigrade. So it would be a lot of trouble to melt down the bars to see if anything had been mixed with the silicon.
14: Yeah. You talk too quick. I don't follow so fast.
1: You don't have to understand. All you have to do is have it melted to prove whether I'm right or wrong.
7: I do not know anything you are talking about. I will be at my home if the customs officer wants to talk any more to me.
1: Hey, look.
14: Yeah?
1: Get this stuff someplace where you can melt it. I got another stop to make with her.
14: Yeah, if you think it is necessary.
1: It is, Chief. I got it on good authority. Hey, Marcia, wait a minute. Now, wait. I'll walk you home.
7: I do not think I would like
1: it. Oh, come on. Maybe on the way we can figure out how to pin the bishop's murder on Beggs. Come on.
7: You are a difficult man to understand, Captain Carney. Why did you say that?
1: Because you killed the bishop, so Captain Larkin wouldn't force him to transfer the cargo to his ship.
7: Why do you say that?
1: Because Captain Larkin saw you do it.
7: He is lying. You know he is.
1: No, I wish I did. I hate to see you go up for it. Aren't the type for Dutch prisons.
7: Captain, wait. Why did you say that?
1: Because you're so beautiful.
7: You think so?
1: I'm human. I'm not blind.
7: I do not understand you. Look at me.
1: Mm-hmm.
7: What do you want?
1: For what?
7: To go away or to stay with me? You know what it is about the cargo, no?
1: Sure. Diamonds.
7: They don't have to find them. Why don't you stay with me? We will have money and together a good life.
1: With eyes like yours, gorgeous, you'd make it tough.
7: Querido, please.
1: But I saw that Spanish knife handle sticking out of the bishop's chest.
7: Oh, don't, please.
1: I'm afraid I wouldn't have one easy moment with you.
7: Oh, but you would, mi amor.
1: Because I couldn't forget how you handled very close friends when you're through with them.
7: I hate you. I'll kill you. Get away from me.
1: All right, calm down,
7: Let me go. I'll kill you. I'll

0: The hours between the time I dropped Marcia into the hands of the local homicide boys and our departure from Surabaya were busy ones. Customs took the rest of the silicon off the ship and melted it down. The diamonds hidden in it were worth enough to buy and sell the Queen three or four times. We took on a legitimate cargo the next morning, and by noon we'd cast off and nosed out into the wind sweeping down across the island of Majura.
1: Bye to make sail!
0: Red bawled the men into their positions.
1: With four sheets! Make sail!
0: And the halyards screamed through the sheaves under the pull of strong backs. The mainsail rose into place. The jib went out. Then the mizzen. The deck beneath me catted the port. And the Scarlet Queen took the bone in her teeth and settled onto her course.
2: I guess we'll get there with this rig, skipper.
0: It'll do, Red. At least it's dropping Surabaya on our stern fast enough.
2: Yeah. You know, you're a pretty sharp lad, skipper.
0: Oh, thanks, Red. How do you mean?
2: Oh, the way you figured out that there were diamonds in that silicon. How'd you do that?
0: Well, that was simple, Red. I might be just a little psychic.
2: Oh, you haven't got X-ray eyes. I know you well enough to assume that, I think.
0: I hope your opinion of me won't drop when I tell you, Red. That cable from Darwin gave me a hint.
2: A hint?
0: Yeah, it was from customs. They said they'd arrested all the Semarang Company personnel in Darwin and would appreciate any information I could give them on those in Surabaya. Hmm. They were suspected of smuggling diamonds.
2: Oh, a hint.
0: Why did all arrest, Red? Up to and including putting another beautiful woman behind bars.
2: Yeah, well, we'd all be better off if you'd stay away from them and stick to the one you got. Here, Skipper. To the Queen?
0: She's got a few tricks herself.
2: Yeah.
0: To the Scarlet Queen. After you, mate. After you.

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6: Oh.
5: Lovely, isn't it? 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
7: Magic.
8: Yeah.
5: That's because there's a glass and a half of full cream milk in every half pound. 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Than Cadbury's Dairy Milk!
9: You know, some marmalades get some of their tang from added flavoring. While Robertson's Golden Shred gets all of its tang from Seville oranges. What would you rather have for breakfast?

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1: Dense, beautiful jungle. 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Ropes of vines interlacing giant trees. Sinuous, slimy rivers. Steaming swamp. Barren desert. Undergrowth. Peering, beady eyes. The scream of death. Black laughter. This is Africa. In the village of the leopard men, the professor and his party saw Ifabi, a beautiful native girl, apparently transform herself into a leopard. This girl, known also as the Witch of the Moon, has peculiar golden skin, yellow eyes, and is a mistress of the art of hypnotism. One of the warriors, jealous of the interest Jack has aroused in Ifabi, persuades the witch doctor to cast a spell of death on the boy. The witch doctor fashions an image of Jack, performs a mysterious ceremony, and the warrior, Adako, begins piercing the image slowly with a long needle, working ever toward the heart. In the hut, Jack complains of pains. Gradually, they creep down his right side. The professor is at a loss until he discovers a few small indentations in the boy's arm and leg. Then the cause dawns on him. Witchcraft.
2: But how can it be witchcraft, Father? Who'd want to harm Jack? Is it Ifabi, the girl?
3: No, not this time. But if I'm not mistaken, it's because of her. How do you feel now, Jack?
4: I can't move either of my legs.
2: Where's Ngoro? Perhaps he can do something.
3: He followed us here with Ifabi and then vanished. You never know
2: where he is.
5: Buana. Melini. Melini, him make for devil talk for little Buana.
3: How do you know it's Melini?
5: Warrior, him speak Melini for Uzuri Wakopoteza Alikili.
3: I knew it. One of the warriors is jealous of Jack, at least of the interest Ifabi takes in him. He's got Melini to make a witch charm, and a deadly one at that.
2: But, Father, how could a witch charm do a thing like this?
3: Once more, my dear, this is Africa, and I don't know. Where's Ifabi? She's the one to stop this.
5: Nguru call Ifabi. She here.
6: Your great warrior tells Ifabi that a medicine is being worked upon the young white man. What has happened? Let me see him.
3: Oh. His right side and legs are useless. Oh. You see those small marks on his arm? Mm. They follow down the side and legs.
6: It is what you call the figure of clay. It is not only Melini. There is another with him. Perhaps Adako, the son of the chief. The water that is hot.
3: There's some in that pot on the fire there.
6: It is well. Bring it to me. But first, white man, before Ifabi makes her medicine that will save the little Bwana, there is an oath to be made.
3: An oath?
6: Yes. One that the white man will keep this time.
3: Well, if you mean about shooting leopards, I made no promise before, but... Well, I promise
6: it
3: you...
6: It has nothing to do with the leopards.
4: Oh, can't you do something? This pain's getting beyond me.
3: What is this oath? Speak, woman.
6: That you will help Ifabi in a quest for something that lies many days' march from here.
3: Hmm. Well, you leave me no alternative, I'm afraid. Is this quest against the white man's law?
6: No. It is not in the land over which the great white king rules.
2: Oh, Father, be quick. Jack's face is turning blue.
3: You have my word, Ifabi. Yes, I'll help you.
6: It is well. The water.
2: Here it is.
6: Good. Into this must go fresh, warm blood.
2: Blood?
6: It is necessary to have human blood. Melini's magic is taking the blood from the young Bwana, drop by drop.
2: Oh, well, I'm ready if you want.
3: Your Honor, dear. I'm used to this sort of thing. I've seen it done before. Get my scalpels, dear.
6: The blood must be that of a strong man.
2: Here you are, Father.
3: Thanks, dear. I'll go and sit by Jack.
6: Keep the arm moving that is near to the heart. It will delay the spell Melini is working.
2: All right, I'll do my best.
3: This right, Ifabi?
6: Yes. Let the blood flow into the water. So.
3: How much, Ifabi?
6: A little more. That will be enough. Here is a leaf. Bind it upon the cut. It will stop the flow.
3: Well, what's the next move?
6: Let me look into the eyes of the young Bwana. His will must be made strong.
4: How much longer is...
3: Do as the Fabi says, Jack. Open your eyes.
4: Yes.
6: Look into the eyes of Ifabi, little Bwana. For in them lies strength.
4: Yes. Yes, I...
6: You will have the strength that is of my will. You will keep breathing. Your heart will beat despite the needle of death. The curse of the Sisters of Darkness cannot harm you. You will sleep with the strength of the mountains in your mind.
4: Yes. Yes.
2: He sleeps. Yeah. We must be quick. Milini and Adako must be overpowered. The figure of clay immersed in this water. The blood that is in it will give life to the young white man.
3: Right. Come on, Nguru.
5: Aye, Bwana.
3: Stay here with Jack, Laura, and don't worry.
2: All right, Father.
3: We'll have to take them by surprise.
2: Yes, but they will have no weapons. Milini will permit no spear in his hut. Now see, Adako's spear stands in the doorway. Yet must the figure of clay be secured before he can destroy it.
3: It's getting light. You'll have to be careful.
2: Milini will be over the fire making his magic. Adako will have the figure of clay, and his head will be bowed to the needle of death.
3: What will happen to you, Ifabi, when Milini sees you've killed his medicine, eh?
2: Milini shall not know. He will think that your magic has sought him out. Deal with them as you please. No one will know. The village sleeps heavily after the ceremony of the night.
3: And I must immerse the clay image in this?
2: Yes, to the neck. And pray to your god, white man. Ifabi has done. She goes to keep strength in the sick one.
3: Come on, Nguru. This is more to our liking. I pray heaven I don't lose my temper too far and kill one of them.
5: No kill, Bwana. No crack 'em neck, so
3: hard. No, Nguru. I'm afraid I'd like to just as much as you, but it just can't be done.
5: Bwana, have sick arm. Nguru, catch 'em warrior, huh?
3: All right. I'll hold a gun on the witch doctor. But for heaven's sake, get that clay image before he can break it up.
5: Nguru, catch 'em.
3: Guess we'll have to rush the doorway. You all set?
5: Uh-huh.
3: All right. Let's go.
7: So, Milini.
8: Bossy, Bwana. Bossy. Milini, Nimwimi.
7: Stay where you are, Milini. Have you got it, Nguru?
5: Aye, Bwana. It is here.
7: Give it to me.
5: May great spirit of all warrior make for little Bwana we well.
3: Thanks, old fellow. I couldn't have said anything better than that. Milini. Alufo. You have broken the white man's law. You have made a killing fetish. What say you?
9: Lord, I am a poor man, and this dog tempted me with salt and rods.
3: If the white commissioner hears of this, he will come with a rope, and Milini will fly like a bird into the air. Who is this man? Jina, Laga, Nani?
5: Bwana, you know Singizim Zito. Him sleep.
3: Is he dead?
5: Nay, Bwana, him dog growl again, bye-bye.
3: Well, Nguru, I guess we've done all we can here. Melini, there will be no more killing palavers. Or by the hole through which some Simba and Samba watches the earth, you die.
9: Yes, Lord. It shall be so. For the white man has great magic.
3: And when Adako, the son of the chief, awakens, say to him, the white man knows thy thoughts. Walk with care.
9: The white lord knows everything. It shall be so.
3: It is well. Come on, Nguru. Let's get back.
5: Aye, Bwana.
3: Well, I think that's fixed Milini for a while. When I spoke the name of the chief's son, did you see his eyes roll?
5: Aye. Moon witch make him good and dour for little Bwana.
3: I hope so. There's Ifabi standing in the door of the hut. Anything happens to that boy, I'll never forgive myself.
6: All is well, white man. The young Bwana sleeps in safety.
3: Well, thank heaven for that.
2: Is that you, Dad?
3: Yeah.
2: Oh, I'm so glad you're back. Jack seems to be much better.
3: Good. Got some color back in his cheeks, eh? Pulse normal. Sleeping soundly, too. He'll be all right when he wakes.
2: Is your arm painful, Father?
3: My arm? What are you... Oh, that. No, just a little stiff, that's all. The leaf they probably put on it has probably healed it by now.
2: Well, what happened when you went out?
3: Well, we caught the matter just as Nguru and Ifabi said. But I don't think we'll have any more trouble with them.
2: You didn't...
3: Kill them? No. No, but I think we've killed the desire to work any more magic in our direction. The chief's son will have an awful headache when he comes to, thanks to Nguru.
2: Well, I still don't understand what happened, Father. Jack was perfectly normal. And then suddenly he had those pains. What caused them?
3: Well, to be perfectly frank with you, my dear, I don't know. There's only one explanation I'd even attempt to offer. And that is concentration of a very strong mind upon a happening they wish to take place. Now, in this case, it was something very evil. But the process can be reversed and a lot of good worked in the same way.
6: You have not forgotten your promise, white man.
3: Hmm? Oh, no, Harvey, I haven't. But I'd like to get a little sleep before we go into the matter. What's that you have there?
6: It is a golden cup. If Abby wishes you to look at it.
2: Oh, what a beautiful goblet.
3: Great Scott. Where'd you get this?
6: Look carefully, white man. Do you know the lettering and the working from the outside?
3: Why, it's ancient Egyptian workmanship with Roman numerals. Why, this piece is worth a fortune.
6: When you have slept, white man, if Abby will tell you where there are many more like it. But no man has had the courage to pass through the whispering forest of death to recover them.
10: Once upon a time there was an engineer.
11: Choo-choo Charlie was his name, we hear.
10: He had an engine and he sure had fun. He used good and plenty candy

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2: Choo-choo Charlie was his name, we hear.
1: He had an engine and he sure had fun. 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
3: Charlie says, love my good and plenty. 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
5: It's Superman. And now, Superman, strange visitor from another world who has come down to Earth as the champion of the weak and the oppressed. When we last saw him, Superman, in his character of Clark Kent, was in the library of Stone House in the suburb of Brentwood, attempting to revive Dr. George Havens Beecham, world-famous scientist and explorer, who had been struck by a poisoned dart which came through the window. Outside in the dark, mysterious brown figures from the jungles of South America are besieging Stone House in an attempt to recover the sacred emerald of the Incas, which Dr. Beecham brought back from his latest expedition. Elsie, the doctor's daughter, has vanished, and so has his native servant, Zingri. As our story continues today, an hour has passed. The taxi driver whom Superman found on the ground has fled in terror to the cellar. Dr. Beecham is rapidly recovering as Kent bends anxiously over him. Listen.
8: What's that? 2 o'clock, Doctor. It'll be daylight in another couple of hours. How are you feeling?
9: Oh, I'm all right. I'm quite all right. But Elsie, Kent, where's my daughter?
8: Doctor, I don't know.
9: She's out there somewhere, Kent. They've got her, those murderous natives.
8: I don't think so, Doctor. I don't know where she is, but I don't think they've got her.
9: That taxi driver, where's he?
8: Scared out of his wits. He's down in the cellar.
9: Kent, the door. They're trying again. Block it up.
8: Stay back, Doctor. I'll handle this.
9: What are you doing, man? Don't open it.
8: Doctor, did you hear that? Elsie, your daughter.
10: Oh, Dad. Dad.
9: Elsie, darling.
8: Miss Beecham.
10: Oh, help me, quickly.
8: Who's that with you? Great Scott.
9: Zingri. It's Zingri.
10: Oh,
9: get him inside.
10: Dad, he's hurt. He's dying.
8: Get him in and close the door, quick.
10: Oh, Dad, he's been struck with poison darts. Can you help him? Save him.
8: Who was it?
10: Two little brown men. They broke into the house and carried me away. Zingri followed and fought them off. Oh, but he couldn't escape their darts.
9: Here, lend a hand, Kent.
8: Right.
9: Get him up on the couch.
8: All right, Doctor. I have him. There. How is he?
9: Bad, I'm afraid. No more serum.
10: Oh, please, Dad.
8: Miss Beecham, how did you know who he was? When we saw him the first time beating that tom-tom to frighten us off, you didn't know then.
10: Mr. Kent, he told me. When he fought off the brown men, he asked me who I was. And when I told him, he said, "You come quick. I, Zingri." Oh, Dad, can't you help him?
9: I'm afraid I can't, Elsie. It's too late.
8: Doctor, you mean...
9: Yes, the poison on the darts acts fast.
10: Oh, don't let him die. He saved my life.
9: He did his duty, Elsie. He was a faithful servant.
8: Doctor, look.
9: Yes, I know, Kent. I'm afraid that's the end.
10: Oh.
8: Doctor, you're sure? There's nothing you can do?
9: No, it's all over, Kent. We'd better carry him into the other room.
8: All right.
9: That's it. Easy.
8: All right.
9: There we go. Close the door, Kent.
8: All right, Doctor.
10: Oh, it's so dreadful. Dad, what's it all about? What does it mean?
8: I really think we ought to know that, Doctor. You started to tell me once before, just before the poison dart struck
10: you. Dad, did they hit
9: you? No, it's all right, Elsie. Nothing happened. It was just a graze, and Kent helped out quite nicely.
10: Oh, are you sure?
9: Oh, perfectly. Look at me.
10: Well, you're awfully pale.
8: Oh, naturally. He's been through a good deal, Miss Beecham. Yes, and so have you. I really think you'd both better sit down.
9: Yes. Yes, here on the Davenport, Elsie. Are you sure that poor Zingri really fought off the Azatlans?
8: Fought off what, Doctor?
9: Azatlan Indians, Kent. From the headwaters of the Orinoco. That's who those fellows outside are.
10: But, Dad, please, what's it all about? Why were you hiding in this house? Oh, we've been so worried.
9: Oh, it's a long story. I'll make it as short as I can. Now, listen, both of you. You know what an emerald looks like.
8: Why, of course.
9: What's the biggest emerald you ever saw or heard of?
10: Oh, goodness. I don't know.
8: Well, there's the Star of the Andes and the Southern Flame. They're pretty big.
9: That's right, but never mind carats. Let's talk about inches. The star's about an inch across,
8: uh-huh.
9: And the flame maybe an inch and a half.
8: Yes.
9: What would you say to an emerald carved in the form of a statue, the statue of a god?
8: Well, it would have to be pretty small.
9: 3 inches wide and every bit of 8 inches high.
10: What? A genuine emerald that big?
8: Dr. Beecham, it hardly seems possible.
9: I don't wonder you're surprised, Kent. Well, that's what I brought back with me from the jungles of South America. And that's why I've been hiding out back of an electrified fence guarded by the most vicious pair of dogs I could buy.
8: But why?
10: Dad, who's trying to get the emerald back?
9: The Azatlan Indians, Elsie. For thousands of years, literally, it's been the most sacred idol of the tribe.
8: Well, Dr. Beecham, how in the world did you get it?
9: I stole it.
10: Dad, did you say you stole it?
9: I had to. It was the only way. I had to have that emerald. You can imagine what it might be worth as a gem.
8: Oh, millions at least.
9: Yes, probably, but entirely beyond its money value, which I don't care a thing about because I mean to give it back eventually. It has another value, completely beyond price.
10: But I don't understand.
9: Well, Elsie, thousands of years ago, the ancestors of the Azatlan

0: thing about because I mean to give it back eventually. It has another value, completely beyond price.
1: But I don't understand.
0: Well, Elsie, thousands of years ago, the ancestors of the Azatlans were one of the great nations of the earth. They were called the Immortal People because they held the Emerald God. We don't know much about them, but we know that much.
2: Go on, Doctor.
1: Dad, what did the Emerald have to do with it?
0: That's what we've never been able to find out. That is the great secret. You remember Ponce de Leon?
2: The Spanish explorer?
1: Well, he tried to find the Fountain of Youth.
0: Yes, just so. He was following rumors. He'd heard of the secret and he tried to find it. But he failed. And where he failed, I hope I may have succeeded.
1: My good heavens.
2: Dr. Beecham, you can't mean it.
0: Kent, in some way, I don't pretend to know how, a great secret is wrapped up in that emerald carving. The secret of the full life. The life without any of the faults that trouble us today. Without greed, without envy, without hatred. Possibly the secret of life itself is hidden in that stone.
2: Doctor, what can you do with it?
0: Every inch of that little statue is covered with engravings, ancient writings.
1: And you're trying to decipher those writings?
0: Yes, I'm trying, Elsie. So far I have not succeeded, but I intend to keep on working.
2: Yes, but Doctor, now that they've found you, it's too dangerous. You can't possibly keep on working.
0: Oh, Kent, you don't understand. If I can unlock that secret, the secret of the immortals, imagine what it will mean, not for me, or even for you and Elsie, not just us, but for the whole human race.
1: Dad, what is it? What is the secret?
0: Elsie, I haven't any idea. It may be a formula, a secret of chemistry or physics, something that was discovered once and then lost.
2: And you're sure it's contained in the carvings on the statue?
0: Well, what else? If not, why did the old tribes guard it so carefully? They knew too much for plain idol worship.
1: Did you say the emerald was in a safe upstairs?
0: Yes. Would you like to see it?
2: But Doctor, if I were you, I'd leave it there. We still don't know what's going on outside.
1: He may be right, Dad.
2: You haven't decided yet how you're going to go on tomorrow and the next day. What you're going to do from now on.
1: He is right. Things can't go on like this.
2: What about calling in the police, Doctor? Or taking the emerald to a museum and working on it there?
1: Dad, what's the matter?
2: What is it, Doctor? What are you listening for?
0: Quiet. Upstairs. I thought I heard something.
2: What heavens? That was an explosion.
3: Upstairs! Doctor, it was in that room. Quick!
1: Oh, Dad, be careful.
3: The safe. They've blown in the side of the house.
1: Oh, look. Look, the whole second floor is coming down.
3: Doctor, look out. Come back. Doctor! Stairway. It's blocked off.
1: We can't get up that way now.
3: Quick, the back stairs. We may head them off.
4: Go ahead, Doctor. You and your daughter try the other way. I'll stay here.
5: You two may not be able to get through here, and Clark Kent might not be able to either. But Superman can, and it's time he tried. Whole upper floors come right down the staircase, ceiling and all. But it won't take long to clear out a little thing like that.
3: Kent, where are you?
1: Oh, Dad, no!
3: We're blocked in. Kent, where are you?
5: Now what? Something's happened. A wall must have fallen in behind them.
3: It's all right. I'm coming.
1: I can't see. It's so dark.
3: Kent, the safe. Where's the safe? What did they do?
5: Almost through. Get this beam out of the way. There. Now then, if I can get through to that room, and I think I can.
1: Oh, Mr. Kent, is that you?
3: I can't see a thing. Light a match quickly.
2: Half a second, Doctor.
1: Oh, here's the match.
2: I have one.
3: There. Great heavens, look. The safe. It's blown wide open.
1: Oh, Dad, you can't get to it. The floor's all blown away.
2: Just resting across the beam.
3: Kent, they've got it. They blew the safe and took the emerald. The emerald of the Incas is gone.
1: Oh, Mr. Kent, don't try to get to that window. You'll fall.
2: No. Listen, both of you. Don't you hear something? Listen.
3: Yes, it's an airplane. They're getting away in an airplane.
1: Well, that couldn't be. There isn't room enough. Well, they couldn't get off the ground.
3: I know an airplane engine when I hear one. And look, there it goes.
2: No! It's an airplane, but not the kind you think. Miss Beecham, Doctor, look! They're getting away in an autogyro.

0: up there.
1: Rising over the trees from the grounds of Stone House is a weird, ungainly object. Huge propeller whirling, ascending almost vertically in the night air. Have the brown men from the dark jungle made off with the emerald of the Incas? Is the secret of the immortal people lost beyond recall? Or will Superman recover it? Be with us again next time and follow the story. And remember, be sure to tune in the next thrilling installment of the amazing transcription feature, Superman.
0: Up in the sky, look! It's a bird!
2: It's a plane!
0: It's Superman!
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4: Pie catcher. A series of true stories of the unceasing search for enemy spies in water. Based on the memoirs of Lieutenant Colonel Oreste Pinto of the Allied Counterintelligence Service. This week's story is entitled Double Agent. The part of Colonel Pinto is played by Bernard Archer.
5: In the autumn of 1940, I was busy setting up my new headquarters in London, a counterintelligence headquarters improvised in a children's school. It was being set up in haste to deal with the stream of wartime refugees from Europe and to seek out traitors and potential spies. The British evacuation through Dunkirk was over. Denmark, Holland, Belgium and France had been occupied by the Germans, and Britain stood alone. Allied air reconnaissance showed that a fleet of barges and small craft had been assembled along the coast of Europe for the invasion of Britain. It was autumn, and the weather was right for an assault from the sea. We had made other improvisations. Specially trained officers had been left behind on the continent to warn us of danger. From one of these, operating near the coast, a radio message was received. It was in code, and it said that four German agents, specially trained to probe our defenses, were to be landed on the south coast from a U-boat on the following night. The message gave us the exact map reference of the landing place. The army was alerted, a reception party was arranged, and the four spies landed.

0: careful with your paddles. We are almost there. Easy. Right. Get ashore.
1: Keep
0: quiet. Remember, from now on, you speak English. Can you see anything?
2: No. No, not a thing. It's deserted.
0: Good. Unload the equipment. Kibo, take this. Maya, deflate dinghy. Deflating. Push it off. Come on, quickly.
3: Oh, stay where you are!
4: What then?
0: It's soldiers. Run!
3: Out of the sergeant! Straight, sir! Oh.
4: Got in! Out of there! Can you get up?
3: We have three of them, sir. One has got away.
4: I'll put a guard on the three. Spread out and make a search.
3: Very good, sir.
5: By dawn, all four men were prisoners, and they were brought to my headquarters for interrogation and search.
3: Wallet, keys, a quiet collection. What do you think of the clothing, sir?
5: I think it's a very thorough job. It's English cloth. They've been cut by an English tailor.
3: Mm-hmm.
5: The money's genuine. Even their identity cards are the correct color for aliens and correctly filled in and stamped.
3: Have you seen their radio set, sir?
5: Yes. Yes, they're very powerful. Well, take charge of this equipment. I'd like to see the four men. I'll see Valberg first, in my room.
3: Yes, sir.
6: Valberg, sir.
5: Come in. Sit down. Name?
6: Erich Valberg.
5: Age?
6: The next question is to obtain my rank.
5: I am asking the question. Age?
6: My name is Erich Valberg, Oberleutnant. My number, 7036598. I now ask you to behave in accordance with the Geneva Convention.
5: Are you pretending to be a soldier?
6: I am a soldier.
5: Show me your paybook. Paybook.
6: You have all the information I am required to give you. May I leave now?
5: Try it. If you claim to be a soldier, Valberg, where is your uniform? Where are your identity tags? And where is your paybook? You can't answer.
6: There is no need to answer.
5: When you were arrested, when all four of you were arrested, you were wearing civilian clothes and you were carrying these. British identity cards. What kind of soldier carries these?
6: I am a soldier of the victorious German army. I am here on a reconnaissance mission.
5: And the nature of this mission?
6: I can tell you that, but it will not help you. The invasion of England is imminent. So, I am sent behind your lines to see your defenses and to measure your strength and to make a military report. That is a soldier's task.
5: Undoubtedly. Go on.
6: In this way, the Belgian army was destroyed. So was the French army and the Dutch army. Now it is England. In 1 month, our army will be here. In 2 months, the Führer will drive in victory through London.
5: So that is the plan?
6: Yes.
5: And in my opinion, you are not a soldier. You're a spy.
6: You will know better than that when my regiment is here. They will expect to find me alive. If I am not, they will shoot you. It is hardly worth it, is it, Colonel? It will be such a short time.
5: They will do all this without your military report?
6: Of course. May I go now?
5: Yes. I ring for your guard. Before you go, tell me, will the landing of your army be as successful as your own?
6: Soldiers make mistakes. But the Führer, never.
5: That's all, Valberg.
7: This way.
5: Oh, and bring in Meyer.
7: Yep.
5: It was clear that Valberg was a good soldier, a good German soldier. He was confident, arrogant, well-trained, and devoted to his Führer. For he was evidently the leader of the group, and he'd be difficult to break. My hope was to find a weaker member of the team.
7: Meyer.
5: Thank you. You sit down, Meyer. Full name?
7: Kurt Meyer.
5: Age?
1: You must only ask my rank and number.
5: Nationality?
1: German.
5: Born?
1: I have been instructed that...
5: If you wish to claim that you're a German soldier, you must prove it. Show me your uniform. Show me your identification tag. Show me your paybook. Then I may believe you. Until then, you will answer the questions I ask you.
1: I have been instructed...
5: All right. If it will make you feel better to tell me your instructions, go on.
1: I'm Kurt Meyer, Lieutenant, number 7764-403.
5: And there is no more to say.
1: No, sir.
5: But you are also claiming German nationality.
1: I am German.
5: Where were you born?
1: Hamburg.
5: Age? So you'll give only your name, rank, and number. That would be so if you were a soldier and a prisoner of war. But you're not. You're a spy.
1: I'm an officer of the German army. I'm here on military duties.
5: What military duties?
1: Military reconnaissance.
5: For what purpose?
1: To prepare for the invasion of England.
5: Well, tell me about it. Oh, come, Meyer. It can't be as secret as that. You can't really believe that all the invasion barges at Ostend and Le Havre are secret, or that the stealing of the barges on the Dutch canals and the French canals is secret. You must know that the RAF is bombing them every night. No. You must do much better than that if you want to convince me that you're part of the military plan. When do your troops arrive? Your friend Valberg says that they'll be here within a month. But of course he knows more than you do. You know nothing of the military plan, which proves to me that you're not a soldier. You're a civilian and a spy.
1: I am a soldier. I'm an officer.
5: All right. Let's take this small radio set, this transmitter. You brought it with you. This is not military equipment.
1: It is German military equipment.
5: I've examined it thoroughly. There's no military mark on it. Show me the Wehrmacht mark on this. You see? It's civilian equipment.
1: It is military equipment.
5: Where were you trained to use it?
1: I can't tell you.
5: Of course you can't. Because this training is not given as a military school. It's given as a spy school. I don't care what you once were. Now you're a spy. There's no one here to protect you. You'll be treated as a spy.
1: I am a soldier.
5: Prove it.
1: In 1 month, my regiment will be in London. If I am not alive, you will be shot. Will that be proof enough?
5: No, it will not be enough.
8: Hello?
5: Take him away.
1: Heil Hitler!
8: This way.
5: The second interrogation had got nowhere except to confirm that they would claim to the last that it was a military operation and that they had come as soldiers. The third man was not a German.
8: Van der Kieboom.
5: Thank you. Sit down. Name?
9: Jan van der Kieboom, sir.
5: Age?
9: 24.
5: Nationality?
9: Dutch, sir.
5: Dutch? Well, perhaps you'll tell me why you've come to England.
9: Well, yes, sir, that's what I want to tell you. I was lucky to get here in time.
5: In time for what?
9: To tell you about the invasion, sir, about the German plans, and why we were sent here.
5: Why the four of you were sent here?
9: Yes, sir.
5: Valenberg and Meyer claim that they are soldiers, that all four of you are German soldiers.
9: No, sir. They are spies.
5: Like you?
9: Well, yes, sir, like me, except that I'm an Allied spy. You understand that I'm a loyal Dutchman, sir, and that I've come here to help.
5: A very dangerous undertaking.
9: Yes, sir, but it had to be done. Someone had to come and warn you.
5: About what?
9: About the German plan, sir, about this spy group and what they'd come here to do. I know how they were trained, sir, and what their orders were.
5: You are telling me that they are German spies.
9: Yes, sir.
5: And you are an Allied spy.
9: Yes, sir.
5: Well, how did you manage to join this spy group?
9: Well, the idea came to me at the hotel, sir.
5: Which hotel?
9: The George Hotel, sir, in Amsterdam. I worked there. The hotel is now used by German officers, senior officers. You learn a lot in an hotel, sir, just by hearing them talk over drinks in the evening. I heard them talk about the invasion of England, how they were commandeering barges and small craft to send an army to England, and then I heard them talk about a new spy school that was started. That gave me the idea. I speak good English, so I asked them...
5: Asked whom?
9: Herr Schreider, sir. I served him often at the hotel and looked after his table in the evening. I told them I was prepared to come to England to spy for them.
5: You understand that I shall require proof of all this?
9: Yes, sir. I can give you proof.
5: When our troops appeared and challenged your group, three surrendered, but one ran off.
9: Yes, sir. I ran off.
5: Well, if you'd come to warn us, why did you run away?
9: It was the surprise, sir. It was dark, and we were already sure that we'd landed safely. Suddenly they were shouting and rifles pointed at us. I thought I was going to be shot. I had information to give you. I would have been terrible to have been killed before I could tell you I was friendly. I wanted to hide until the shooting had died down.
5: But there was no shooting.
9: No, sir, but I thought they were going to shoot us.
5: They had quite a search for you.
9: Yes, sir.
5: If the soldiers hadn't found you, what would you have done?
9: Well, I would have waited until they'd gone and then given myself up to the civil authorities, to the police, and told them that I had information. I wanted a chance to prove that I am a loyal Dutchman.
5: But instead, you were captured with all the equipment of a German spy and hiding in a ditch.
9: Yes, sir.
5: You say that you had special training for this mission. Where have you trained?
9: The Zorgfleet, sir. It's a new spy school at The Hague.
5: Mm, how long were you there?
9: 1 month. Oh, but I've got a lot of information about it. I can give you the names of the instructors, the methods they teach, and the names of traitors who are being trained there.
5: 1 month. Was that the extent of your training? Were the others there for 1 month?
9: No, sir. They were already there when I arrived. They were from the German army, sir, and they were having special training for military work. I was sent to join their group. We all had different work to do.
5: What kind of work?
9: Well, Thalberg and Meyer had to stay near the south coast and report on defenses there and the beaches. They had lots of training with maps. And they were to report on military camps and barracks and on the strength of units and equipment. The Germans believed the British lost all their equipment at Dunkirk, and they were to report on new types of equipment. And later, they were to receive other spies for sabotage.
5: And your job?
9: Well, I was to go inland to the towns and later to London. I was to report on the people, what they were saying about the defeat in France, and to get information about important buildings in London so that they could be bombed.
5: What else?
9: To get information about airfields. The airfields are to be bombed first, before the invasion begins.
5: Yet you risked your life to come here for this holocaust.
9: Yes, sir.
5: Why?
9: I hate the Germans. At least I've done my bit. I made sure that this lot will send no information back.
5: Valberg and Meyer say that they are soldiers.
9: They are not, sir. They are spies, and they are trained as spies. I can give you this proof.
5: And this invasion that you heard them talk about, does the operation have a name?
9: Yes, sir. Operation Sea Lion.
5: That's very appropriate. Well, you seem to have been impressed by their plans for it.
9: Yes, I know about the plans. They already have enough barges from the Dutch canals and from the Rhine to transport a whole German army and all its equipment.
5: And we have nothing to meet it with.
9: Well, that's what they say, sir.
5: Tell me, how were you enlisted for this spy school at The Hague?
9: Well, I told you, sir, I volunteered.
5: But it isn't easy just to volunteer to be a spy. And you're not a German, you're Dutch. And since you say that you're a loyal Dutchman, I take it that you've not previously been working for the Germans.
9: Well, that is the point, sir. I told you I worked at the Hotel George in Amsterdam. Well, as you know, sir, it was always a favorite hotel of the Germans coming to Holland. Before the war, they came as businessmen, but they were really army officers meeting Dutch traitors. Well, sir, when the Germans did invade our country, I tried to get to England, but I couldn't. In the end, I returned to my job at the hotel. And the same Germans were back, this time in uniform. And the same traitors were back, fawning on the Germans. Oh, it made me sick. Well, the Germans remembered me from the past years, and I heard a lot that wasn't meant for my ears. I heard about the invasion plans, and I heard about the new spy school, and it was then that I volunteered.
5: Who did you speak to?
9: Herr Schreider. He's a senior man at the school. He was interested. We had a long talk in his room one evening when I was off duty, and he said he would send me to the spy school.
5: For screening?
9: Yes, sir, for screening.
5: And you passed this test?
9: Yes, sir.
5: Did you find it difficult?
9: Well, it was very thorough.
5: It was to test your belief in the Nazi philosophy, your unfailing devotion to Hitler, your loyalty to the Third Reich.
9: Yes, sir.
5: Well, Herr Schreider's staff are very efficient. How did you manage to outwit them?
9: By knowing all the answers. You see, sir, before the occupation, these German businessmen were always leaving Nazi propaganda at the hotel and in their rooms. It was done to encourage traitors, sir, to get recruits for the Bund. And of course, I read a lot of it, and when I made this plan, I had no difficulty in getting hold of the books and learning all the answers.
5: Nevertheless, to hate the Germans and to pass Herr Schreider's screening is a commendable feat.
9: Oh, they'd known me for a long time, sir. You might say I was working for the Germans, serving them with drinks and looking after them.
5: Hating the Nazis and looking after their comforts, that must be difficult, too.
9: It is, sir. But many good Dutchmen have to do it.
5: It must be very depressing. Well, on that note, we'll call it a day. What do you say?
9: Yes.
5: We'll have another talk tomorrow.
9: Thank you, sir.
5: The fourth man, I'll not name him. Turn King's evidence. His confession... clearly implicated Valberg and Meyer as spies, although they still claimed to be treated as soldiers. But it did nothing to solve the case of the Dutchman, Van der Kieboom. If he was, in fact, a double agent and loyal to us, then he was a brave and valuable person and must be saved. But if he was lying, if he was a Nazi agent trying to play out time until the invasion, he was doubly dangerous. I decided to speak again with the ardent Nazi, Valberg. Valberg, you still claim that you should be treated as a soldier, as a prisoner of war.
6: Yes, these are our rights, under the Geneva Convention.
5: Well, you're the senior officer of this group, and therefore the leader of the group.
6: Yes.
5: Well, I can understand this claim being made by you and by the other two, but not by Van der Kieboom.
6: Why not?
5: Well, you're German. He's not. He's Dutch.
6: The Führer has spoken on this. The Dutch are close to the German people. The good Dutch think as we do. And they are loyal to the Führer.
5: And what is your test of this loyalty?
6: To be loyal to the Reich. To love the Führer. To die for the Führer.
5: You would die for the Führer?
6: Yes.
5: You're satisfied that Van der Kieboom would die for him?
6: Yes.
5: You claim to be a German soldier. Was he a German soldier?
6: Yes.
5: Which regiment?
6: That is not permitted.
5: I'll be frank with you, Valberg. I don't believe that you came here as a soldier. I think you're trying to play out time until the invasion. Now, I don't think that trick will work. But I have one more question. Are you satisfied that Van der Kieboom, this Dutchman, deserves the same treatment as we will give you?
6: You must treat us all as prisoners of war.
5: Thank you. That will be all. It was a step forward, but it still didn't prove the case. If Van der Kieboom was a loyal Dutchman and had fooled the spymasters at the Zorgfleet, he could also fool Valberg. But who was he trying to fool? The Germans or me? There was one sure test. If he was a loyal Nazi like Valberg, he would be devoted to his Führer.
10: Van der Kieboom, when we first talked, you said that you could prove to me that you're a loyal Dutchman.
9: Yes, sir.
10: I'll be quite frank with you and tell you that you have not yet given me that proof.
9: No, sir. But I volunteered to come here.
10: It was perhaps unfortunate that you were captured before you could make this proof, but you came here equipped as a spy.
9: Yes, sir, but it was the only way I could come here. It wasn't easy.
10: I'm sure it wasn't. And before you were accepted into this group, you had to convince a board of German intelligence officers that you were a loyal Nazi.
9: Yes, sir.
10: And you were able to do this. You were also able to convince Valberg, who is no fool.
9: Yes, sir.
10: Well, now you have to convince me that you're a loyal Dutchman.
9: I am, sir. I'm loyal to the House of Orange. I am a patriot.
10: Your friends, Valberg and Meyer...
9: They are not my friends.
10: Valberg and Meyer are intent only on staying alive until their regiment arrives to rescue them.
9: They were told to do that.
10: You were all told to do that.
9: Yes, sir.
10: Well, they must have great faith in their Führer. One could almost admire them, if it wasn't so silly.
9: Yes, sir.
10: Well, there's no hurry. We have all the time there is. Just tell me anything you like about your feelings, your loyalty. Here they are. Do you know what these are? They're darts. It's a very popular game in this country. Do you know it?
9: No, sir.
10: Well, the men have challenged the officers to a match this evening, and of course, the officers mustn't lose, but I'm not very good at it. Do you mind if I practice while we talk? You can take your time. Pull your chair over a bit. You'll see better. The English consider themselves very good at this game, but it's quite simple, really. You have three darts, and it should be played on a board, kind of target. But I find that this is much better for my game. A picture of the Führer. This is the popular one, isn't it? His own favorite. Brown shirt, armband with the swastika, arms folded. It was taken by his favorite photographer. Wasn't it? I pin it up about here. That's about the height of a dartboard. And then I stand back 8 feet. That's about 8 feet.
11: Can you see clearly?
12: Yes, sir.
10: Let's talk while I practice. We were talking about Valberg and his beloved Cura. I was saying that it's quite admirable to be brave enough to express one's loyalty so confidently to the enemy. And by the way, I count 1 point if I hit the swastika on his armband, 2 points if I hit his forelock, and 3 if I hit the funny little moustache. Tell me about the screening at the Zorgfried. Did Valberg take it?
12: Yes.
10: And Meyer?
12: Yes.
10: And you? About dying for the Fuhrer? About dying for that madman? Good. I got the swastika. That's 1 point. You were saying you took this loyalty test. But, of course, you were just fooling them. Weren't you? The forelock. Well, that's 2 points. Now for the funny little...
12: Stop!
10: Stand back from that target, Kibo. I want to try for the funny little moustache. And this dart is very sharp.
12: Stop it!
10: Would you die for the Führer, Kibo?
12: Yes.
10: Put those darts down. There's no need to die now. Give them to me. Thank you. Well, now we know. You are a traitor, and you are prepared to die for the Führer. You will.
12: You wouldn't dare. You won't kill me.
10: Why not?
12: You won't be so foolish. In 1 month?
10: In 1 month, the German army will be here. In 2 months, the Führer will ride in victory through London. And if we have executed you, they'll do the same to me.
12: Yes.
10: Has it occurred to you that they'd kill me anyway? For using the Führer as a dartboard? Well, you would tell them, wouldn't you? So what have I to lose? Sit down. Now, there'll be no bargains, no arrangements. I'll not be intimidated by you, or Valberg, or Meyer. I'm satisfied that you came here as a spy. You wish to make a statement? Right. It begins, I, Jan van der Kieboom, a Dutch national. Go on from there, Kieboom. Valberg, Meyer, and van der Kieboom were tried at the Central Criminal Court and found guilty. Valberg and Meyer were executed on December the 10th, but van der Kieboom, Dutch traitor, appealed against his conviction. The appeal was not upheld. He was executed at Pentonville Prison on December the 17th, 1940.
13: You've been listening to Spycatcher, with Bernard Archard as Colonel Oreste Pinto. The script was written by Robert Barr, and the program produced for the BBC.
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2: 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Pursuit! 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A criminal strikes and fades quickly back into the shadows of his own dark world. 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
3: Now, with John Dana, starred as the famous Inspector Peter Black of Scotland Yard, Wrigley's Spearmint Gum brings you tonight's story, Pursuit in the North Sea.

0: The day was warm, as London days in July can be. Behind the bars, assorted animals gazed out at the humans, and in turn, the assorted humans stared back at the animals. It was Sunday in Regent's Park, at the zoo. Muffet and I had gone there with 40 other plainclothes policemen and women. It was not, however, a Scotland Yard picnic. We were after more dangerous prey than leopards, tigers, or cobras.
1: Funny thing about monkeys, sir. Look at that one.
2: Yeah, his face is rather familiar.
1: I hate to say it, sir, but I hope the commissioner never comes down here.
2: Moffat, you have no respect for your superior.
1: Sorry, sir.
2: Come along.
1: There's another vendor, sir.
2: Yes, all right. Can't take any chances. I say there. Ice cream?
3: Sorry, sir, all that.
2: Just a moment. 1 o'clock on Sunday afternoon, and you've sold out.
3: That's right. Just going back for some more.
2: You're pulling my leg. You must have one stick left.
3: Struth, I haven't.
2: Will you open the cabinet, please?
3: Look here, who do you think you are ordering me about?
1: Scotland Yard, young fellow, my lad. Do as you're told.
3: Scotland Yard? Why, I'm off.
4: No, you don't.
2: Now then, let's see what you've got in there.
3: Poor blimey. How'd that get in there? What is it?
2: That, my young friend, is a case of American-made nylon stockings. Brought into England in violation of the customs law and worth, I should imagine, about £500 in the black market.
3: Fancy that.
2: The question is, how did it get in your ice cream cart?
3: Well, I haven't the slightest.
1: You may remember when we get into the yard, sir.
3: You can't arrest me.
2: We're not arresting you. We're taking you down for questioning. Manacles, Moffat?
1: Right, sir.
3: No, I don't want to go to prison. Me poor old mother. And me brother.
2: Where did you get them?
3: A chap behind the reptile cage came up with a cart. Bought all my ice cream. Put this in mine and he gave me a shilling.
2: And what were you to do with it?
3: Take it out to chap by the gate. He's got a van.
2: Moffat, get some of the men. I want that van.
1: Right, sir.

0: We were too late. The van had gone. For at least the 10th time, the quarry had eluded the trap, and we were left with a 16-year-old boy and a case of contraband nylon stockings. It was a minute incident in a tremendous exercise which had become one of the greatest threats to Britain's economy, the age-old industry of smuggling. The British limitation on import made England a perfect target for these activities. At 9 o'clock on Monday morning, I was called into the office of the Home Secretary.
1: I'm disappointed, Black. I must say that I'm extremely disappointed. The Prime Minister takes a very serious view of the situation. Something's got to be done. Something simply must be done.
0: Well, I can't defend my position, sir, but I hope you understand what we're up against. Now, we know that there's one big gang. But there are also a dozen, perhaps 100 subsidiary gangs. Possibly under the same leadership, possibly not. And we don't know who they are. French, Spanish, English, Americans. They use fast planes piloted by ex-combat pilots, both RAF and American Air Force. They use 45-knot Thornycroft torpedo boats to bring the goods in, candidly, sir. The Scotland Yard is not equipped to stop them.
1: What about yesterday?
0: At the zoo, sir? We were informed something was going to happen, a transfer of contraband, an extremely small part of the entire problem. Unfortunately, there, as everywhere, they were as well informed as were we. Somehow, they always know when we're going to make a raid.
1: What about the boy?
0: After getting a worthless description of the man who gave him the goods, we let him go. Oh, he's being followed, but I think it's a case of a boy earning a spare shilling.
1: In other words, Black, we've made no progress whatsoever.
0: Following our present pursuits, no. To stop them, if we can, we shall need the cooperation of every nation on the continent and in the Americas.
1: Then get it?
0: All right, sir. I shall. I have one request.
1: Well?
0: Carte blanche.
1: What do you mean?
0: You've assigned me the problem, sir. Therefore, none of my methods will be questioned.
1: Very well.
0: I shall want a squadron of Royal Air Force planes at my disposal, and a destroyer for patrol.
1: What? Planes? A destroyer? Impossible.
0: They're using Spitfires, P-38s, torpedo boats.
1: But it would cost us thousands back.
0: Smuggling costs us hundreds of millions of pounds a year.
1: Give me a ring this afternoon. I'll see what I can do.
0: That afternoon, I received my planes and my destroyer. They were assigned to immediate patrol duty, both in the Channel and the Irish Sea. The ensuing week was devoted to arranging a conference in Amsterdam between police officials from 37 countries. For our plan to succeed, we needed the utmost in international cooperation. It was 2 days after the parley that our cooperative plans began to bear fruit. Yes. Yes, Sergeant. Oh, splendid. Put them through, will you? You have Inspector Blacktall on the hair. What are you Captain Stensley? Go, go. Oh, bara bra, tack. Ja? Aha, Frastavanger. They're good, merkele. Bravo, Captain. They're in good begynnelse. Mange tack, Captain Stensrud. Jo da. Ja, farvel. The first report of success had come from Stavanger, Norway. An unlicensed aircraft carrying a cargo of American cigarettes and whiskey had been apprehended. The crew, by their own admission, had been bound for England. But they would not, however, divulge the names of their employers. With this international cooperation during the month of June, a number of smuggling attempts were halted. In Portugal, West Germany, Spain, and even Italy, 3 aircraft were confiscated in Northern Ireland. But at best, these were scattered victories. Our prisoners were little men. The big man was still at large. On July 16th, men of the special branch arrested a London postman who was brought to my office.
2: Hello, Black.
0: Oh, Phillips. Nice to see you again.
2: I should like you to meet Mr. Edgar Thwaite, a loyal servant of the Crown. I'm sure that he wants to tell you about his novel method of delivering black market produce.
0: Sit down, Thwaite. What have you to say for yourself?
3: What do you expect me to say?
0: Oh. From whom do you receive the goods?
3: I don't know.
0: Come now.
3: I don't. I make my letter delivery same as always. And the packages that's got the stuff are special marked. I take them home and wait till I get a telephone call. Then I deliver the packages where I'm told.
0: You say that the packages are specially marked?
3: That's right. They put in my bin before I get to the post office.
0: And you have no idea who puts them there?
3: No.
0: Who contacted you in the first place to do this job?
3: It wasn't me. It was my wife.
0: Your wife?
3: She was walking along the road. A man came up and asked her if she wanted some nylon stockings. She said yes. And he said that she could get as many as she wanted if I would work for him.
0: And this man knew that you were a postman?
3: I suppose so. Edie and I had a talk, and I decided to do it. The man called that night, and I said, okay. That's how it started.
2: Frighteningly simple, isn't it, Black?
0: Are there others in the post office engaged in this activity?
3: I don't know. I don't care.
0: Wait outside, please. Well, it's a little more. You chaps better get to work on the post offices.
2: Like offerheads, Black. Feel sorry, though, for that little chap. A few more years and he'd have had his pension.
0: You must have known that when he took the chance. We're going to stop him and others like him.
2: That's why I like you, Black. Hmm? You're so earnest when you're working.
0: Oh. Yes, I suppose I am. But, you know, I've been a policeman for so long, it's rather a difficult habit to break. The investigation of the post office department netted us 15 more arrests, and we began to feel that although each arrest in itself was minor, the results when totaled were surely making the distribution of contraband increasingly difficult. It was tedious and frustrating work, for these peddlers were little people, but we knew that by checking the distributors, we could eventually destroy the overseas source organization. On July 19th at 5 o'clock, I received word from Calais that my associates with the French police had seen a torpedo boat putting to sea, but due to the heavy overcast, had been unable to maintain contact. Our destroyer, somewhere in mid-channel, was notified of this development.
4: The destroyer's equipped with radar, sir. They might get them.
0: We better wireless Captain Newton. Tell him I'm leaving immediately in an observation aircraft and we keep in contact with him.
4: Very good, sir.
0: You hold on here, will you, Moffat? I shan't be long.
4: Right, sir.

0: Lovely old buses, these Hudsons. I used to fly them over the North Sea.
1: Thought they'd buried them all.
0: British economy, old bean. British economy.
1: There's not too much light left.
0: I know. We shall be able to spot them. Boat like that will leave quite a wake.
1: Where is that destroyer?
0: Want to break radio silence? Try to reach them?
1: No, better not.
0: Hello?
1: Huh? You see something?
0: Down there. See?
1: Yes. It's hard to tell, though.
0: All serene. We'll have a look.

0: Everything all right, old boy?
1: Yes, splendid, thanks. My ears, you know. It happens in lifts, too.
0: Oh. I'm taking her into the wind. Give us a better chance to have a long look at her.
1: Torpedo boat, all right. Thornycroft, MPT. Swing around again, will you?
0: Getting dark. If you're sure, better give our position to the destroyer.
1: Righto.
0: Transmitter takes a moment to warm up. She's an odd one, all right. No flag. Can't see.

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1: Now, the second act of Pursuit in the North Sea.

0: Lieutenant Tunney was able to land the aircraft on the surface of the water, but the Hudson began to settle almost immediately after she struck.
1: We've only got a minute or two before she goes down. Are you all right, Black?
0: We wrestled out of the seats, and I felt a moment's panic when I thought I was entangled in the straps of the cumbersome parachute.
1: Here, I'll give you a hand with it. All right now, the door, come on!
0: The floor of the plane began to tilt as we crawled upward toward the door.
1: We'll have a go at it. Together now! Blasted things, damned! Try again!
2: One more now.
0: We smashed at it again and again.
1: It moved a bit! Once more now!
0: And then the incredible relief as it gave and allowed us escape into the black and turbulent haven of the North Sea.
1: Watch the wind!
2: Boat! Coming this way!
1: What?
2: Swim this way! Lieutenant! Lieutenant Tunney!
3: Ahoy! Got a line here! Can you catch it?
2: Got it! Oh, wait! The other man!
3: Hold fast!
2: There's another man!
4: Can you get aboard with the line, or do you want a ladder?
2: No. I can manage. Here,
4: take my hand.
0: There's another man in there. The current must have carried him off.
4: Sorry. Half throttle! Keep your eyes open for that destroyer!
0: We've got to find him. Use a searchlight.
4: Can't do it! The destroyer.
0: Then give me your raft and let me go after him.
5: I'll get it ready, sir.
4: Sorry about this, but it's your own fault.
0: But you leave him to drown?
4: Nothing personal, you understand. But we had to shoot you down. I'm hardly expendable, you know. Usually don't make this trip myself. Couldn't let you notify the destroyer of our position. Who are you? Army?
0: Scotland Yard.
4: Oh, you're the people who've been messing up my organization.
0: If Lieutenant Tunney dies, there'll be a murder charge against you.
4: I'm making money. I'll take that chance.
5: Raft's ready, sir.
4: Right. Cut the throttle. Hit it over the side. Put a torch in it. The policeman wants to find his friend.
5: Okay.
4: You may need this. Contraband. It'll keep you warm until you're picked up. There you are, sir. Bottle of Johnny Walker's finest. This case was on its way to Africa. We think we can get more for it by returning it to England. It'll keep you warm. Hang on to it. Now you may look for your friend,

0: I did hang on to the bottle. For 2 miserable hours, whilst with the torch I probed the darkness for a sign of Lieutenant Tunney. Then the destroyer picked me up and we continued the search, but it was fruitless. There was no sign of the torpedo boat, and it was dawn when we put back to Dover, and I returned, still hanging on to the bottle of Johnny Walker, to Scotland Yard. There I finally relinquished it to Physical Laboratory for fingerprints.
1: Bloody fine job, sir, hanging on to that bottle.
2: Oh? Prince?
1: Right you are, sir.
2: Who is it?
1: Englishman. Name is Spencer. Gerald Spencer. War Office files. Discharged 1945. Left England for the continent 1947. Officially, at least, has never returned.
2: Well, Spencer, huh?
1: Yes, sir. He's got a sister, Marion.
2: Oh, good. Where can she be reached?
1: Here, sir. At their yard.
2: What?
1: Policewoman. Attached to the special branch.
2: Do you realize what that means? The information leaks.
1: Yes, sir. She was assigned to us last month on that raid in Regent's Park Zoo.
2: Get her here, Moffat.
1: Right, sir.
0: We learned that Miss Spencer was not on duty that day, so Moffat and I went to her house. She let us in. There were a pair of nylon stockings drying on a towel draped over the back of the chair.
3: You must forgive the appearance of my place, Inspector. It's my day off.
0: This is an official call, Miss Spencer. I spent an interesting few minutes with your brother last night.
3: Gerald?
0: Yes. It was in the Channel. When was the last time that you saw him?
3: Not since 1947.
0: No? You had no contact whatsoever with him since that time?
3: A few letters, that's all.
0: We've tried to maintain secrecy in our operations against smuggling, Miss Spencer. But at almost every turn, our movements have become known.
3: But why'd you come to me?
0: We thought that possibly you could tell us how your brother knew that a patrol plane was searching for him and consequently shot it down.
3: Well, I don't know.
0: Resulting in the death of the pilot, Lieutenant Tunney.
3: Because I'm his sister, you think that... Inspector, I've been with the Yard for 2 years, and you'll find that my record is very good.
0: I have no doubt of it. If I'm wrong, Miss Spencer, I owe you a profound apology. But as a policewoman, you must realize that every possibility must be explored.
3: I understand.

0: Inspector. I've been with the Yard for 2 years, and you'll find that my record is very good.
1: I have no doubt of it. If I'm wrong, Miss Spencer, I owe you a profound apology. But as a policewoman, you must realize that every possibility must be explored.
0: I understand.
1: We wish to search your house.
0: I don't... Yes, of course. You shan't have to search, Inspector. There's a wireless in my cupboard over there.
1: Moffat?
2: Yes, sir.
1: Stay with it, Moffat.
2: Right, sir.
1: How long have you been in communication with him?
0: 1 year.
1: Did he complete his delivery last night?
0: Yes. The things were brought here. They're in my garage.
1: Why have you done this?
0: Why not? It was exciting. It seemed a good way to make a lot of money. Daryl got some pals together on the continent and started bringing stuff over.
1: Who are they? Where are they?
0: Why should I tell you?
1: We know your brother's the leader.
0: What if he is?
1: Simply that he's committed murder. And he'll hang for it.
0: I'm sorry. I'm sure he didn't mean to. He's a nice chap. An awfully nice chap.
1: After she was taken, the house was watched. And another arrest was made when a van and 2 men came to collect the contraband goods. Moffat and I sat by the wireless for 2 days, waiting. On the afternoon of the 22nd, the receiver sparked into life.
3: Here it is, sir.
1: All right, get it down carefully.

0: They won't acknowledge, sir.
1: No, don't. Don't. Say there's trouble with the equipment and then break it off midway, sir.
0: Yes, sir.
1: Ah, we'll hope they don't get wind up here. Let me see that. En route with shipments from Rotterdam. Should arrive usual point at 2000 hours. Four boats. Have vans ready.
0: 8 o'clock, sir. We're past four now. And where would the usual point be?
1: Doesn't really matter, Moffat. I want our planes to patrol the Holland coast and west. We'll board the destroyer. I think, Moffat, we've got a chance to smash Spencer and his gang. Moffat and I stood on the bridge as the hysterical warnings from the destroyer's siren cleared our path from the harbor. Then the lean, gray monster turned its head to the coast of Belgium and at 40 knots bit into the waters of the North Sea.
2: Captain Newton, radar spotted two craft traveling in a northwesterly direction, about 3,000 yards off the port quarter.
3: Yeah, very good. San Pedro stations. Request 4.7 tourists to arm and make ready.
2: Very good, sir.
3: Helm, alter course to 022.
4: 022, sir.
3: Now, Inspector.
1: I wonder about the other two boats, Captain. We better contact the patrol planes.
3: Quartermaster, notify wireless to request three aircraft, Operation Blank.

0: Have a look through the glass, Inspector. They're Thornycroft, MPTs.
1: Yeah, thanks. Well, I can't be sure.
2: But the first boat could be the same one.
0: Yeah, they're changing course. We'll put a shot across the bow. A turret two! Warning salvo.
3: Aye, sir.
2: I don't think you'll stop them with that.
0: I hope we can. Because in a run, they can do a few more knots than we can.
2: They're separating.
0: You want them stopped, Inspector?
2: You can't catch them?
0: No.
2: All right. Blow them out of the water.